0: what you're going to do, Holy Spirit, touching the hearts of the people, those who would listen here and even abroad on the repeats. I pray, Father, you'll bless them as well. Be blessed by your word. In Jesus' name we pray, everybody says.
1: Amen.
0: All right.
1: Praise the Lord.
0: So let's just go ahead and begin here. We're going to pick it up. Deuteronomy. It is called the reiteration and the reviewing. That's the title, reiteration and reviewing Deuteronomy is. The author of Deuteronomy is Moses. Now the book is dated 1410 B.C. Now you remember this past Sunday when we were talking about prayer that the time of Hezekiah was around 700 B.C., 700, 713 B.C. And here you have the book of Deuteronomy being written around 1410. I think you heard it in the message. I said there was 700-year gap between these different, you know, between people, events in the Bible. And I told you as well, it's good to always take your Bible and put in the back of it some type of, if you're writing it, a basic timeline. You can do a basic timeline from 2000 B.C., to 1 A.D. of Jesus, or 3 A.D., and then you can just hit along there, write in little different things so that you can look, well, when's the time of Deuteronomy or Moses? I see I got Moses here somewhere around 1500 B.C. See what I mean? So they write it around 1410, something like that. David's time is around 1000 B.C. The Babylonian captivity is 586. It's on my little timeline here. Samson and Deborah around 1100. See, I mean, you can do you a little. You can do you a little timeline right there, and you can see where this thing fits in at, and different things like that. That makes sense. So, I want you to, if you do that, just write you one in. Deuteronomy is around 1410 B.C. Moses' time, and again, Moses is the author of the book. The date is 1410, and the name Deuteronomy. The English title, which comes from the Septuagint, which means the second giving of the law. That's the way I have always known Deuteronomy to be. When someone speaks to me about Deuteronomy, it's the second giving of the law. And it comes from look at here in Deuteronomy 17 and verse 18. We're going to flip through these and look at them. Deuteronomy 17 and verse 18. And it shall be when he sitteth upon the throne of his kingdom that he shall write him a copy of this law in a book out of that which is before the priests and the Levites, which actually says the copy of the law. Deuteronomy is not the second law, but Deuteronomy is an expansion, a reiteration of the original law given at Mount Sinai. Now, why is he doing this? Why is he giving the second law to this group of people here? Well, first of all, the first group that got them, that was 20 years old and above, they're dead. See what I mean? So these were the 19-year-olds below and all those that have been born in the wilderness over the 40 years, and they've not heard this giving of the law yet. You know, I'm sure they've heard some things, but Moses is making sure they get the law again. The theme and the purpose of Deuteronomy is, and here's what you can look at it over and over if you read through Deuteronomy, is watch yourself lest you forget. And I think that's a great lesson, message, that the church gets, is, and it's over and over in the scripture where it talks about, it warns us, that we should not forget. Remember, put it back together. Remember where God brought you from. Look what the promises that God has given you. Watch yourself lest you forget is the theme of Deuteronomy, and this book is very much a repetition. So that's why when you start reading Deuteronomy and you've already read these other ones right before it, you say, man, this is the same story. Why are they saying this again? And the reason is, you know, you can get into some things here, is that you'll find out that Moses is getting ready to die. And they're getting ready to go over into the promised land. And they've come to the end of their journey. And they are getting ready to set another leader up. Moses is dying. Joshua is getting ready to be inaugurated as the leader. The giving of the law, this is going to be the last message that Moses gives to the people, you know, that's standing there. So that's the setup, the scenario that's taking place. And he tells them, watch yourself lest you forget, is the theme of Deuteronomy. And the book is, like I said, a repetition. And it contains both the history and the laws contained in the books, which Moses delivered right just a little bit before his death. Now, after 40 years of wandering in the wilderness, the Israelites were on the eve of entering into the Promised Land. And just before they did, it was necessary that God would remind them what he had done for them and about God's holy law. Keeping his law was vital to their ability to remain in the land and function as God's holy nation, as a kingdom of priests and nations. Let's look at it here, Deuteronomy chapter 4, 1 to 8, see what it says here. Deuteronomy 4. Then now you need to write these little things down. I'm gonna point you out some things. We'll look at, and while we're here, Deuteronomy 4, 1 to 8, it's an exhortation to obedience. Now therefore hearken, Israel, unto the statutes and unto the judgments which I teach you, for to do them that you may live and go in and possess the land which the Lord your God, God of your fathers, giveth you. You shall not add unto the word which I command you, neither shall you diminish aught from it, that you may keep the commandments of the Lord your God which I command you. Your eyes have seen what the Lord did because of Baal Peor. For all the men that followed Baal Peor, the Lord thy God hath destroyed them from among you. But ye that did cleave unto the Lord your God, alive every one of you this day. Behold, I have taught you your statutes and judgments, even as the Lord hath commanded me, that ye should do so in the land whither ye go to possess it. Keep therefore and do them, for this is your wisdom and your understanding in the sight of the nations, which shall hear all thy statutes and say, surely this great nation is a wise and understanding people. For what nation is there so great who hath God so nigh unto them as the Lord our God is in all things that we may call upon him for? And what nation is there so great that hath statutes and judgments so righteous as all this law which I set before you this day? So he's telling them that they've got to remember God's word, know his statutes. He's already told you these statutes. You got to follow them. And when you look at this here, as a part of the theme, the book also emphasizes the vital necessity of teaching it to the children to obey. Now, you know, if I could go back in my life, raise my children again, I'd raise them different, I can tell you that. And I would do things different in church. And, you know, God over and over warns these people here to do it to their children. Make sure that the children know about God. So, look at this here. To obey God's law. Keeping this law was vital to their ability to remain in the land. And that they were supposed to teach it to the children. Deuteronomy ends with a renewal of God's covenant. The renewal of his covenant, again, is chapter 29. So, make sure you write that down in your notes. Chapter 29. Do I need to flip over? Did I write anything down? Chapter 29, the renewal of the covenant. Let's see what it picks up right here. Deuteronomy 29, verse 1. These are the words of the covenant which the Lord commanded Moses to make with the children of Israel in the land of Moab, beside the covenant which he made with them in Horeb. Moses called over Israel and said unto them, ye have seen all the Lord did before your eyes. He goes right down it again. The great temptations that you saw. So, the great temptations in thine eyes have seen, the signs and the great miracles, yet the Lord hath not given you a heart to perceive it. Look at that. And eyes to see and ears to hear unto this day. So, God held back some things on them, not until he said so, that they could get ready and go over into the Promised Land. That is God. God held back some things even in the covenant until this point, until this time here as well. So write down 29 if you ever go to read it. Verse 13, that he may establish thee today for the people unto them, to himself, that he may be unto thee a God, as he hath said unto thee, and as he hath sworn unto thy fathers, to Abraham, Isaac, and Jacob. Amen. Neither with you only do I make this covenant and this oath. Watch this here. But with him that standeth here with us today before the Lord our God, and also with him that is not here today. He says, I make this covenant with them as well. So, I mean, that's good stuff. He said, I'm not just doing it to them. He says, those who's going to come in the future, I'm making this covenant to them. So, you know, we get in on a lot of this stuff, blessings of Abraham. And God over and over in the New Testament tells us that we need to make sure that we remember to obey the things that God has told us. So, Joshua's appointment as a new leader picks up in Deuteronomy 31. Like I said, let's flip over to Deuteronomy 31. And verse 7, and Moses called unto Joshua and said unto him, in sight of all Israel, be strong and of good courage, for thou must go with this people into the land which the Lord hath sworn unto their fathers to give them, and thou shalt cause them to inherit it. And verse 8, and the Lord, it is he that doth go before thee, and he will be with thee. He will not fail thee, neither forsake thee. Fear not, neither be dismayed. So that is where you'll see that in this second giving of the law, again, Joshua is told he's going to be the one that's going to take them over. And so let's pick up the key word in the whole book of Deuteronomy is covenant. It's repeated 27 times in Deuteronomy. Now the key idea is choice. Everybody say the word choice.
2: Choice.
0: Everybody has a choice. And that's one of the things, even in the giving of the law and following that, they had a choice. And even serving Jesus and what we do today, we still have a what?
1: Choice.
0: Coming to church was what?
2: A choice.
0: Praying was what?
2: A choice.
0: Giving your tithes was what?
2: A choice.
0: You see, everything that we do, God sets that choice before us, and he tells us that we can choose one or the other. Sometimes I've chosen wrong. Have you? Yep, I've messed up before. Choice. Having endured and benefited from the discipline of the Lord, the Israelites stood at a pivotal point. Their success and their failure, life and death, blessings and curses, each would depend upon what choices were made by the people and their leaders. Now, we experienced that last night in elections. Y'all realize that? It was a choice. God gives all of America a choice. Isn't that crazy? We have a choice. We pick red, we pick blue, we pick independent, whatever you want to do. But when you look at the platform behind every party, and that's what I do, I look at the platform, you know, and all these different parties, the political parties, they are all different. I mean, you got everybody from every stripe of Democrat, every stripe of Republican, you got all these different people. But one of the things that I look at is I don't look at high taxes. I don't look at low taxes. I don't look at jobs. I don't look at not having jobs. I don't look at the economy or anything. I look at this right here. What did God say in his word? And what does the party that we're going to put in say about God's word? If there's a party, you know, God speaks to us about abortion, about killing our children. And one party will push the point of having an abortion into the ninth month. Baby birth, and you can kill the baby. Mm-hmm. Another one, political party says, no, there should be some type of restraints on this here. Maybe this is not a good idea. You see, so I look at what did God say about it? And that's the person that I want to put in. I look at what did God say about homosexuality in the Bible? One party pushes this. One party kind of like stays away from this. So what party are you going to put in? I look at what does God say about it? What are the issues that are out there that God speaks into his word? And then based off of that, that's what I try to do. Some people don't care. They look at black, white, Democrat, Republican, and they don't care. And they look at high taxes, and that's not the issue. The issue is what did God say? And whatever God says, then that's what you need to try to promote as well. I mean, can you imagine? No, watch this here. Can you imagine if you had a pastor here, that I promoted abortion, mm-hmm. and I taught abortion, and I said abortion's okay, and I mean, I'm just saying, in this church, if I told you that, well, that's your political party, and your political party says this is what they believe, you probably wouldn't stay here, would you?
1: No,
0: man, well, then why would you vote them in? That's crazy, isn't it?
3: Yeah.
0: But you got to realize you got a choice. But see, some people make choices and they don't know. They're not taught.
3: Mm-hmm.
0: So they make wrong choices. And that's what Moses is doing here. Moses is teaching them before they get ready to go into the promised land and telling them, remember this, this is what God has said. And then when you get ready to go in, you can have a choice. If you're going to be blessed, you're going to be cursed, you're going to follow him. That makes sense?
3: Mm-hmm.
0: We doing all right tonight?
3: Yes.
0: Should have said all this last week before they voted, shouldn't have?
1: Probably wouldn't have mattered.
0: Okay, so he would depend on their choice that were made by the people and their leaders. God would not force them to follow him. He had demonstrated to them through miracles his divine love and power, but he wanted them to choose to obey his laws. You got to choose to obey God's laws and what God's word. Look at this one here. The effectiveness of the warnings in Deuteronomy can be heard later, seen later in Joshua's charge to the people. In this here, let's flip over while we're here. And many of you will probably know this here. Joshua 24 and 15. Is that it right? Yeah, Joshua 24, 15. I got a plaque that has this called the Joshua plaque. And Joshua says it again. He says, in Joshua, he said, if it seem evil unto you to serve the Lord, then choose you this day whom you will serve, whether the gods which your fathers served that were on the other side of the end of the flood, or the gods of the Amorites in whose land ye dwell. But as for me and my house, we will serve the Lord. So Joshua puts it before them again. He said, I'm taking you over, but you're going to have to choose whether you're going to follow God, obey his word, that we can be blessed. So that's the main thing, is seeing that the effectiveness of the warnings in Deuteronomy that Moses gave was imparted to Joshua. And then Joshua charged the people after they had faced some temptations and their enemies. Now let's pick up the key chapters that are in Deuteronomy. If you had to flip through there and say the ones that you're going to read. Deuteronomy 27 is the key. For in it there are the formal ratification of Israel covenant that Moses and the Levitical priest called upon all Israel to take heed and listen. Now chapters 28, most of the time we listen, we know which one chapter 28 is, right?
1: Yes.
0: Chapter 28 is the blessing and the curse. It's the blessing and the curse of the law, right? Deuteronomy 28. I'm just going to look at it here. We're not in a rush, are we?
3: No.
0: Deuteronomy 28, blessings for obedience, is Deuteronomy 28, 1 to 14. So there's 14 verses for the obedience of blessings. That's the 27 is the key chapter for the formal ratification. Moses with all, Deuteronomy 27, verse 1. The people are to write the law upon stones. They're to build an altar with whole stones. The tribes divided, and the curses are pronounced. So Moses with the elders and the Israel commanded the people, saying, keep all the commandments which I command you. And it shall be on the day when ye shall pass over Jordan unto the land which the Lord thy God giveth thee, thou shalt set up the great stones and plaster them with plaster. What are they going to do? And thou shalt write upon them the words of this law. Now that's crazy, isn't it? So that when they get over, they got to set some stones up. They're going to put plaster on them. They're going to write the law on them stones, so that would be a memorial for them forever. That's how they're going to ratify this thing. So they know they got it going over into the land over there. And then in chapters 28. He tells us that this is the blessing for obedience and the curses for disobedience. And it shall come to pass, if thou shalt hearken diligently unto the voice of the Lord thy God to observe and to do all his commandments, which I command thee this day, that the Lord thy God will set thee on high above all the nations of the earth. And all these blessings shall come on thee and overtake thee if thou shalt hearken unto the voice of the Lord thy God. And it goes down. Blessed shalt thou be in the city. Blessed shalt thou be in the field. Blessed shall be the fruit of the body, and the fruit of the ground, and the fruit of the cattle, and the increase of thy kine, and the flocks of thy sheep. Blessed shall be thy basket and thy store. Blessed shalt thou be when thou comest in, and blessed shalt thou be when thou goest out. And the Lord shall cause thine enemies that rise up against thee to be smitten before thy face. They shall come out against thee one way, and they shall flee seven. And it goes on, because there's 14 verses of the blessings. And then the curse for disobedience picks up in Deuteronomy 28, verse 15. And but it shall come to pass, if thou wilt not hearken to the voice of the Lord thy God, to observe to do all his commandments and his statutes which I command thee this day, that all these curses shall come upon thee and overtake thee. Cursed shalt thou be. Now watch this here. Let's just do this here. There are people today that don't believe in curses, right? I mean, they absolutely don't believe in them. So let's just say this here. Just say we're not Christian, but that we are Orthodox Jews. We follow the Jewish faith, and we do what the Jewish faith says, okay? To the modern time, to where they're at. For those people who are in that religion and believe that, watch that. Is there a curse? It's right here. You see the curses? So those who don't believe in curses at all, that this is what God will do to the Jews. See what I'm getting at? And they will be cursed if they follow the Jewish law today. This is what there's a blessing and there's a curse. That whether y'all believe it or not, it's in God's word, and there's a group of people that follow this. Now the thing is that we are spiritually grafted in. We are not spiritual Israel. Israel is Israel. We're the church. You understand what I mean? And we're grafted into the blessings of Abraham through faith. But we're not Israel. But the thing is that God gives us principles here in the word. And there are principles for us to follow. There are spiritual principles in what God taught us. And that is where most people miss it at. They'll say, I'm not under anything. But they missed there was the moral law, the civil law, and the ceremonial law. The moral law, the civil law, and the ceremonial law. The civil law is how you treated each other and what you did in land-wise and things like that. The ceremonial law is the things that they did with the feast days, keeping the feast days. Those have been done away with. The inner spiritual principles of the moral law has never been done away with. Because when Jesus came to us in Matthew chapter 5, 6, and 7, when he did the Sermon on the Mount, he sat there and told us, he said, you have heard that it had been said of old time, an eye for an eye and a tooth for a tooth. That was the law. He says that was, but the moral spiritual principle that he sets for us, he changes things. And he says that you're to love your enemies, you're to pray for your enemies, and those that spitefully. So he takes that and he says, now this is going to be, the law has taught you to this point that moral aspect, the moral aspect of someone doing you wrong, and this is the way it's supposed to be. He also told him that there was a, Moses gave you a writing of divorcement. He says, but that's not the way it was supposed to be. Only reason why Moses allowed you to get a writing of divorcement is because of the hardness of your heart. He says that if a man puts a woman away for anything other than adultery, you know, fornication, he says, then they commit fornication, adultery. So the thing is that there's a moral aspect to the law. And in the New Testament, you'll start finding there's that moral aspect. But you look back at the Old Testament to get a revelation of what God was teaching. You just can't do away with it, or you won't understand it. Mm-hmm. I'm not saying be under it, but I am telling you God teaches us about giving. Mm-hmm. And a lot of people have an issue with this giving thing. And the reason why they have an issue with giving is because they don't want to have any demands put on them in any way whatsoever. Did that make sense? Well, anyway, it's on radio now. So why I'm saying it. So, 27, 28, you pick up the blessings. Look at this one here. I like this one here. One of the curses. Look at it. Deuteronomy 28 and 28. The Lord shall smite thee with madness and blindness and with astonishment of heart. And when we're talking about how that God does this, is that he's telling them if they don't obey God, that the leaders, the Lord will smite thee with madness and blindness and astonishment of heart. He's just not talking about just being crazy, mad, or blindness. It's talking about not making decisions that a madman would make, or making decisions of being blind, a blind person would make, or being astonished of heart. And it's equal to what is called the loss of wisdom. And when a nation forgets God, when a nation forgets God, God pulls wisdom back that they can't make right decisions. You understand what I mean? And you look at our name, they're working on this, and we need to be working on this. Mm-hmm. We sit back and we say, man, don't they have any wisdom? Why can't they see what needs to be done in Washington, D.C.? Why can't they see the real issues? The real issue is that when a nation forgets God, what's the curse? Mm-hmm. He pulls back wisdom. And they'll start making decisions like a madman, or blindness, or astonishment of heart. Did that make sense? So there's a lot of things that you can look here and see where God, what's this one here, what he tells them also, that if they do not follow God, and that they will have a problem with the stranger that comes in to the country. You got to think about Israel's land, and if they don't do what God tells them to do, then God will absolutely remove the borders.
4: 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If you've got any comments or got any questions, look forward to seeing you again. God bless.
5: 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This is Evangelist T.D. Schaefer
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5: We welcome you to Light of the World Ministry, lighting the dark world with the power of God's true word and God's true light, Jesus Christ, the true light. 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
7: Y'all ready for the word tonight? Say amen.
8: Amen.
7: Amen. I'm ready to give the word too. Amen. The title of the message tonight is going to be Heirs for Eternity. The text tonight is going to be out of Romans 6 and 3. You know, we're starting a new year. And, you know, and let us look at unto the Lord and see what the Lord wants for us in our lives. Amen. You know, I said, Lord, I said, this year I want to probably be used more than I've been ever used. That's what we need to start doing. I'm looking at God, what can I do for you this year? Go around and just tell the people that are sick and afflicted right there that Jesus Christ loves them and he's here to save you, heal you, and touch you right there. We need to start telling people that we are heir of Jesus Christ. Amen. He is telling us that we can be heirs of him. And if you look up heirs, it is a person legally entitled to someone's property or money or whatever it may be. Like Brother Caleb right there, if he's got money or property, something like that, and he leaves it to me, I'm an heir of him. This is what I'm trying to tell you. Jesus Christ, he gave us something that we could be heirs of an heir. We can look at whatever it may be. It could be somebody's property. It could be money. It could even be a rank to something right there at that person's death. See, Jesus is the heir of the kingdom of the Father. Amen. For us to become heirs of the Lord, we must become a part of Christ our Lord. Amen. Just like what it says, Romans 6 and 3. is, know ye not that so many of us were baptized into Jesus Christ, were baptized unto his death, is what it is. When he died on the cross, we were baptized into his death. Therefore, we were buried with him by baptism unto that, like as Christ was raised up from the dead by the glory of the Father, even so we also should walk in newness of life. For if we have been planted together in the likeness of his death, we shall be also in the likeness of his resurrection. Amen. This is what he's talking about. That if we're born again, Christians right there, we die unto the death with him is what we do. We recognize the death of Jesus Christ. This is what he's talking about. You ask Jesus to come to your heart, your life, and your mind, and you believe that he died on the cross for your sin is what it is. And that's when we believe that we die unto the same death that he did. The old man is dead is what it is. And we believe it. And if we believe that, and if you believe he was resurrected, that we can be resurrected on that last day too. Amen. But praise God, it's going to be an instant of eye. We're going to have a new body. We're going to have a new walk, a new talk. Amen. I don't know what it's going to look like, but praise God, it's going to be something that Jesus Christ wants us to have, because I recognize the death of Christ and I recognize the resurrection of Jesus Christ. Oh, glory, hallelujah. I tell you what, just like I love it went on, just like my mama went on to. Oh, praise God, I know that she's with the Lord, and Lord's in the King's of Kings. He said, be absent from the body, be present with the Lord. I don't know where it's going to be at, but if it's with the Lord, praise God, that's where I want to be at, right there. That's enough to make any child of the King. Nothing shall and praise God. Oh, this plainly says right there, the baptism into Christ was Christ died on the cross. In the meaning of God, we died with him. Did you die with him? Oh, I remember the day when I just gave my heart, my life, and soul to him right there. That I died on the cross with him. I mean, I gave up all that sinly stuff, all that worldly flesh and all that worldly lust and everything. I had to let it go because I knew there was a different walk, there was a different talk, there was something different about I had to do and believe. Amen. I may have to go through sickness. I may have to go through lots of hurt and little pain, but I'm here to tell you right now, I got one with me says, I'll never leave you, or I'll never forsake you. When things look bad, yea, though I walk through the valleys and the shadows of death, I shall fear no evil. I'm here to tell you right now, we may walk through hell's path on this earth, but Jesus Christ will never fail us. He will never leave us. Long as you recognize the death of Christ and the resurrection of Christ, and he shall raise you up on that last day. Glory, hallelujah. Not only did we die with him, but we were buried with him as well. Was you buried with him as well? That's when you go in there and you get baptized in there. You get buried with him, because we buried this old man right here. That's to let the world know what we've done. We've now been baptized now, and we're being raised with him. The old man went on and the new man come up. That's what he's talking about. Being buried with him right there, which means that all the sin and transgression of the past were buried. Everything you did then, it was buried. It's gone. Amen. When I ask Jesus to come into my heart and my life right now, I can say all my sin, all my hurt, all my transgression, it's been gone and buried and passed away. And when I do mess up, when I'm walking the walk with Jesus, yes, I've messed up. And you have too, and don't act like you ain't. But I have messed up. But the same covenant that I had the first time I went on there, say, Jesus, covered under the blood of Christ. And he is quick to cover it and put that in bury it too. He says all sin, all transgression, and we can have the likeness of his resurrection, living this resurrection life, only as long as we understand the likeness of his death, which reflects to the cross and the meaning by which all of this was done. See, I say this so many times. It was all done at the cross. You can believe in it all right there, but do you believe in the cross, Brother Caleb? Yep. When they nailed Jesus Christ to the tree, our sins was nailed to the tree. All our hurt, all our diseases was nailed to the tree. And we believe into the cross that they buried, they hung our Savior, our Lamb on the cross is what he did. We must all reflect everything back to the a cross. That's the reason why Christians run around with crosses and stuff. That's the reason why we recognize the cross of Jesus Christ, because that's what it was done. That sealed the deal when he died on the cross right there.
8: Amen.
7: We're already hidden in the phase hidden with Christ in God means our life now rests safely locked away in Christ. He is our life now. Amen. That's what it means right there, hidden. I am hidden with Christ. I am hidden. He is my Savior.
8: You
7: don't see Him, but He's here. Matter of fact, I tell you, He said, we're two or three together, I'm within the midst. So He's in here. Are you a believer? Do you believe? I believe that's two or three right there. He's here tonight. But see, the thing of it is, He's hidden in my heart. I'm hidden in His heart. And whatever may come against me right there, they're going to come against Him. Amen. You may jump up. You may whoop me down. You may do a lot of stuff to me. But the thing about it is, you can't beat Jesus out of me. I can tell you that. You can beat me to death, but you're going to beat me and put me in the arms of Jesus. Amen. I can tell you that. Praise God. You can do a lot to me, but praise God, when this breath is gone, it's going to be absent from the body, and it's going to be present with the Lord. I may say, Lord, I took a beating to get here, but praise God, I'm here now. Amen. And you know what He's going to say? It doesn't matter. You're here. Amen. That's all that matters.
8: Amen.
7: But see, that's what God is trying to tell you right now. We're already hidden with Christ and God. That's like what it says in Colossians 3:3 right there. For you were dead, and your life is hid with Christ in God. We are dead to the old life. And Christ died on the cross for our sins, and we died with Him. See, we must die unto Christ. We must die. Because if you ask God to come into your life, and you sit there and you confess God, but you live like hell anyhow, you still live like you never changed. You still want to dabble a little bit in the world. You still want to dabble a little bit in this. You ain't died under Christ yet. You've got to have a spirit knowing that I died. And when I come up, I knew I died at the cross with Jesus. And knowing that I come up, then I am a new person. I am a new creature. I'm not an actor. I'm not one that went down and act like I can jump. Woo, glory. Woo, glory. Woo, glory. Did anybody see me? Woo, glory. Did anybody see me? Just good. Everybody saw me that night and get over here and live like hell the rest of the week. You know what I'm saying? Those are actors right there. Those are people trying to serve God and they want to act. But praise God, I tell you what, I thank God that I'm married to a woman that didn't care down there on March for Jesus. Hallelujah. She was walking down there praising God. Hallelujah. And they were taking pictures and she didn't care. Hallelujah. She didn't care what she looked like, but she was praising God. She didn't care what she looked like. Amen. She wasn't doing for people to see her. You can see the tears. She was glorifying God for the hell that she went through, the hurt and the pain that was in her life. She knew that she had victory. She knew she died at the cross. She knew that she was resurrected at the cross with Jesus Christ. She had a newness in her life.
8: Amen.
7: Praise God. People told us that we seen your picture in the paper. Oh, I know that wasn't not a nice looking picture, but I was praising God. That's okay. I don't care what I look like because I don't look good to begin with. But praise God that somebody can say that he was praising God. Hallelujah. Hallelujah. Praise God. And this was made possible by the cross. In John 14:20 right there. And at that day, you shall know that I am in my Father, and you in me, and I'm in you. Hallelujah. Woo, that's enough to shout. This is have to do with our salvation by faith. Amen. It's our salvation by faith. Are you saved by faith? I'm saved by faith. This is a wonderful truth because it speaks of the inheritance from God, in which we can partake. The greatest inheritance we can receive is a place in the Father's bosom. Amen. In the Father's bosom. Can you just imagine when we need Jesus? Jesus just reaches over and just puts us right there in the bosom. There's times I can say, Jesus, just hold me in your bosom. Just give me that comfort.
9: Yes.
7: Give me that peace that I need. See, that's what Jesus wants. And just let me hold you. Just let me show you a little bit of love. Just let me show you a little bit of mercy. See, that's the way it is right there. That's what Jesus wants. Just to be able just to hold you.

0: out on of His gracious through Jesus Christ, our Savior. Poured out. Pour out means a steady flow. Gracious means plenty. Never stops.
1: Never ending.
0: That's what gracious means. Amen. That's what it means right there. Pour it out. Steady flow. Never stop. Gracious. But it says right there, so that have been justified by His grace, we might become heirs, having the hope of eternal life. It said, washing of rebirth and renewing is the born-again believers is bought about by the cleaning process. With the blood have cleansed from all sin, both its power and its guilt. The power of Satan and the guilt, what Satan would put on you. It bought us, set us free from the power of Satan and the guilt. God's likeness and love through Jesus Christ, our Savior, takes us back to the cross. By the washing of the blood and the love of the Father, we can become heirs and eternal life.
2: Amen.
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4: The calendar and the clock don't have to be your enemies. With Upwards, I'm Max Licato. If you're not eternally secure, you don't want time to pass. You'd rather hold on to the unproven notion that life will just somehow continue on as it's always been. Human milestones are celebrated, such as turning 40 or 50 or 60, and greeting card makers try to keep your spirits up with humorous, but still sobering reminders. 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
0: Oh. 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
3: Wow, she really blew it this time. I knew she was a loser.
4: You know, a loving heart attitude is at the core of caring for others. This is Elizabeth George. When a friend sins, it's okay to hate their sin. In fact, it's a biblical principle. But we're to love the sinner. Jesus said in Matthew 12:34, out of the abundance of the heart, the mouth speaks. So, how's your heart? Here's a little checkup you won't find in your doctor's office, but it could go a long way in keeping you spiritually healthy. John 13:34 says, love one another. Ephesians 6:18 says, pray for one another. Philippians 2:3, respect one another. 1 Thessalonians 5:11, comfort one another. That's what being a woman after God's own heart is all about.

A Daily Walk Through the Bible. Today's scripture comes from Psalm 119 and 160. The sum of your word is truth, and every one of your righteous ordinances is everlasting. You are about to begin a 365-day journey, a daily walk through God's word. You'll start in the beginning in Genesis, and you'll conclude with the final Amen found in Revelation 21:21. Along the way, you'll encounter a vast array of life-altering lessons and spirit-lifting promises. God's word is infallible, and His promises are everlasting. As Bill Bright correctly observed, meditating upon His word will inevitably bring peace of mind, strength of purpose, and power for living. When you study the Bible carefully, and when you trust God's promises completely, you'll be forever changed. And you'll serve as a powerful example to family and friends. So, with no further delay, let the journey begin. Billy Graham said, "And because we know Christ is alive, we have hope for the present and hope for life beyond the grave." Again, today's scripture comes from Psalm 119, 160. The sum of your word is truth, and every one of your righteous ordinances is everlasting.

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Welcome into the studio today. Better late than never. So, you are listening to WUCC 99.9 FM, Williston, South Carolina, and we are Peculiar People. I'm your host, Cassie Johnson, and we had a good time setting up today. I wasn't even sure why God wanted me to come out here. I didn't know what he wanted to say. I just knew he wanted me to pray. And yeah, so then I got out here and we had some electrical issues to troubleshoot. And so with the pastor's help, we got them fixed. And so with the last 3 to 5 minutes, I'm just going to pray for us. And then we'll hop off because I want to honor, you know, my time slot is from 7 to 8. I want to honor the people that pay for the time after me. So anywho, let's pray. I'm going to pray for you guys and just trust the Lord to do the rest. Okay. Father, I thank you for today. I thank you that every miracle you ever did was in those moments of inconvenience. You know, the woman with the issue of blood, you were on your way somewhere else and you stopped for her. And I just thank you that in our lives, you have orchestrated these moments where we get to be more like you. And so our prayer is, Father, that we would be more like Jesus, that by the power of the Holy Spirit, the power that raised Jesus Christ from the dead, that we would allow you to orchestrate in us those moments like the woman with the issue of blood, like Jesus's first miracle at the wedding when he said it wasn't yet time. And what does this matter have anything to do with him? I just thank you for those moments. I thank you, God, that you are so great and so mighty and yet so personal, that you know exactly what we need. And I just thank you that in the mundane or in the things that seem like maybe they're not that important, but they're so important to you. And I just ask that for myself and for my friends, that we would meet you in those moments, that we would arise to the challenges and every occasion that you've put before us, just like David arose to meet Goliath. I thank you, God, that you didn't just send him out there ill-prepared, but you took every moment of his life to prepare him for that. And that's what you're doing for us. Every second of every day is preparation for what you have in store for us. And I am so grateful for the seasons that are hard. And I'm so thankful for the times where it feels like we're like Daniel and we've been thrown into the lion's den or we've been in that fiery furnace. I'm so grateful because you are there. I thank you that you've given us the promise that your rod and your staff, they comfort us, that you prepare a table before us in the presence of our enemies, that you have a feast for us. I thank you for the honor it is to serve you, to know you, to love you, to trust you, and to honor you with our lives. And so I ask that our lives would be a pleasing sacrifice because that is our reasonable act of worship. I ask that you would help us lay down everything that would so easily beset us so that we could run the race that you've called us to run for your kingdom and for your glory. And that every story that has gone before us, that you have woven into ours, the victories of Moses and Joshua, the triumphs of David and his mighty men, Lord, I just thank you for that cloud of witnesses cheering us on. And I thank you that we have this beautiful opportunity that no one else in all of history has ever had. And I ask, Lord, that you would empower us to seize the opportunity to be more like you in a world that is such an opposition to you and to your character and to your ways.
Help us to bow low, like wheat ready for a harvest. Thank you, God, that you have equipped us, that you have empowered us, that you have encouraged us. And I just bless every person listening, whether it's now or over any rebroadcast. And I just thank you for them. I thank you that you've given them ears to hear, eyes to see, and a heart to understand what it is that you are doing. And that it's for this very specific time that you appointed us. It wasn't some happenstance or coincidence. No, it was your perfect plan. So I ask that you would keep us in your perfect will. And unto the one who is able to keep us from stumbling and to present us blameless before the throne of grace, be all honor and glory and praise forever. I thank you, God, for eternal life. But even more than that, I thank you for the inheritance that you've bestowed for us right now, and for the good works that you've stored up for us before time, so that we could be a part of your kingdom, so that the whole world and its inhabitants thereof would know your great name. I thank you that you are magnificent and holy, and you have invited us into the space that you live, so that we can be fashioned and formed in your image and your likeness, to have your character, to say what you are saying and to do what you are doing. And I pray that this would be the time, like never before, that you would get all the honor and the glory and the praise. I honor everyone that has gone before us. And I look to you, Jesus, as the author and the finisher. For the joy that was set before you, you endured the cross and the shame of all of our sins. And yet you rose again victorious. And that victory and that resurrection is what you've now given to us. So fashion us to be weapons of war in your hand, that we really would be the mighty work of your hand. I thank you, God, that you stand outside of time and space, and you've got it all worked out. I thank you that you give us opportunities to increase our trust and to use the faith that you've given us. And I just ask that every day we would encounter you. Holy Spirit, we invite you to search our heart. We invite your searching gaze, Father. And just like David prayed, if there's any wicked way in us, that you would lead us in your way everlasting, the way that leads to you. That on this journey back to your original intent, that we would yield to you and your careful hand. I thank you that you not only want to be Lord, but you have this amazing plan for us. And so we yield to your plan. And we thank you. We thank you, Father. And we ask that you would be glorified, that you would be lifted high, that your name would resound for all time. The name that changes everything. We thank you, God. We thank you, Jesus. We thank you, Holy Spirit. And we say, thy kingdom come and thy will be done in us just as it is in heaven. In your mighty, matchless, wonderful name we pray, Jesus. Amen. Hallelujah. Well, I could pray forever and a day, but there's so much more to do. So I know that this was not typical or traditional, but I really do think
is exactly what he wanted. So with that being said, I'm so excited for you guys to take whatever little bit he gave you and run with it. But until next time, I pray that you would be blessed and be a blessing. And we will see you all later. Bye.

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Sensing His presence is today's lesson from the Proverbs. It's taken from Proverbs 15 in verse 3. The eyes of the Lord are everywhere, keeping watch on the wicked and the good. Psalm 139 verse 7 says, "Where can I go from your spirit? Or where can I flee from your presence?" If God is everywhere, why does He sometimes seem so far away? The answer to that question, of course, has nothing to do with God and everything to do with us. When God seems far away, it is not Him who is moved. He is unmoving, unchanging, and everlasting. But when we wander away from God's presence, or worse yet, rebel against it altogether, the world in which we live becomes a spiritual wasteland. Today and every day hereafter, thank God and praise Him. Turn towards Him and seek His face. He is the giver of all good things. Wherever you are, whether you are happy or whether you're sad, victorious or vanquished, celebrate God's presence. Remember today's lesson from the Proverbs, sensing His presence. Proverbs 15 and verse 3, the eyes of the Lord are everywhere, keeping watch on the wicked

At the end of Matthew chapter 27, the Bible recounts how the body of Jesus Christ was buried in a grave, then secured and sealed by the Romans. But there's more. Matthew chapter 28. Now after the Sabbath, as it began to dawn toward the first day of the week, Mary Magdalene and the other Mary came to look at the grave. And behold, a severe earthquake had occurred, for an angel of the Lord descended from heaven and came and rolled away the stone and sat upon it. And his appearance was like lightning, and his clothing as white as snow. The guards shook for fear of him and became like dead men. The angel said to the women, "Do not be afraid, for I know that you're looking for Jesus, who has been crucified. He is not here, for he has risen, just as he said. Come, see the place where he was lying. Go quickly and tell his disciples that he has risen from the dead. And behold, he is going ahead of you into Galilee. There you will see him. Behold, I have told you." And they left the tomb quickly with fear and great joy and ran to report it to his disciples. And behold, Jesus met them and greeted them. And they came up and took hold of his feet and worshipped him. Then Jesus said to them, "Do not be afraid. Go and take word to my brethren to leave for Galilee, and there they will see me."

Matthew 28:11. Now while they were on their way, some of the guard came into the city and reported to the chief priests all that had happened. And when they had assembled with the elders and consulted together, they gave a large sum of money to the soldiers and said, "You are to say, 'His disciples came by night and stole him away while we were asleep.' And if this should come to the governor's ears, we will win him over and keep you out of trouble." And they took the money and did as they had been instructed. And this story was widely spread among the Jews and is to this day. But the 11 disciples proceeded to Galilee, to the mountain which Jesus had designated. When they saw him, they worshipped him, but some were doubtful. And Jesus came up and spoke to them, saying, "All authority has been given to me in heaven and on earth. Go, therefore, and make disciples of all the nations, baptizing them in the name of the Father and the Son and the Holy Spirit, teaching them to observe all that I commanded you. And lo, I am with you always, even to the end of the age." This is The Word, Bible reading without comment. It's presented because the Word of God says in 1 Timothy 4:13 that we're to give attention to the public reading of Scripture. Lord willing, I'll return next time with more. This is Nicholas Hope.

0: He couldn't afford to give to the church. He offered his regrets. But he could afford to buy a car and large screen TV set. He even bought a good-sized house with all his take-home pay. But when the offering plate came around, he looked the other way. He took a nice vacation with his family every year and enjoyed the finer things in life, which he considered very dear. But as for giving to the Lord, not now, he would say. I worked too hard for my money simply to give it away. He forgot that God had placed him here and made him who he is. That God had given him his job, his house, his wife and kids. That all that really mattered had been done by God, not he. That God's own Son had paid the price for his eternity.
1: Return the first fruits of your labor to the work of God's kingdom. After all, he loved you enough to give. 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

0: it's time for our God Topics Minute. God Topics is a Christian apologetic ministry dedicated to answering some of the toughest questions facing the church today. 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
1: A hot topic these days is women. Mm-hmm. Women's role, discrimination of women, not just in America, worldwide. Mm-hmm. What does the Bible have to say about the role, the status of a woman, especially discrimination?
2: That is a question that was never asked. It was never in question whether the Bible discriminated against women. It wasn't until the 1960s when the feminist movement really united with women's liberation, and one of their targets was traditional values and marriage. And in so doing, they basically put out this myth that the Bible discriminates against women. But here's what we have to understand is the Bible did not come into the world in the 21st century America, where women do have a lot of rights today. Bible came into the world in Greek, Egyptian, and Roman society. And in those societies, when the Bible emerges, women were nothing short of slaves. They were the property of men. And that's when the Bible shows up. And if you start looking at the Bible in light of that, you see the very opening pages in Genesis chapter 1, God says, "And God created man in his own image, in the image of God created he him, both male and female." Immediately the Bible is putting man and women on the same level. And if you read that and you read through the Bible all the way through Galatians chapter 3 verse 28, let me read it to you. It says, "There is neither Jew nor Greek, slave nor free, male nor female, for you are all one in Christ Jesus." So if we go from cover to cover, we see this idea that men and women are equal, that the law is applied to men and women equally, and we know that when we see a woman commit adultery, it's wrong. When we see King David commit adultery, it's wrong. The law is applied to everyone equally. Now, having said that, if you actually go back and look at history, church history, it was believed for quite a long time that the early church, that it was a female religion, because under church doctrine, women found protection and women found shelter. If you actually look at the scriptures, you see that it encouraged the church to help women. It only allowed men to have one wife. It prohibited adultery. It required men to honor their wives. It required men to love their wives. Now, women have never lacked the onslaught of male oppression. That's happened throughout history with Christianity and without. Yes, the church has on occasion discriminated against women, but it's not because of the scripture. But if you think about it, women's rights emerges in Western civilization. Think about this. Elizabeth the First was the first female ruler of an empire. Happens in the West. Catherine in Russia, again, a woman ruler of an empire. Most people don't know this, but in the United States was the first place women got the right to vote, even before secular France. So having said all that, again, men do not need Christianity to oppress women. There's plenty of women oppression without Christianity. On the other hand, if you look at the scriptures, you see that from the very beginning, 3,500 years ago, we see women and men equal throughout the scriptures from cover to cover.

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0: We welcome you to Light of the World Ministry, lighting the dark world with the power of God's true word and God's true light, Jesus Christ, the true light. With an open heart and an open mind, let's move right on in to today's message and hear what God has for us today.
2: Y'all ready for the word tonight? Say amen.
3: Amen.
2: Amen. I'm ready to give the word too. Amen. The title of the message tonight is going to be Heirs for Eternity. The text tonight is going to be out of Romans 6:3. You know, we're starting a new year, and you know, and let us look at unto the Lord and see what the Lord wants for us in our lives. Amen. You know, I said, Lord, I said, this year I want to probably be used more than I've been ever used. That's what we need to start doing. I'm looking at God, what can I do for you this year? Go around and just tell the people that are sick and afflicted right there that Jesus Christ loves them and He's here to save you, heal you, and touch you right there. We need to start telling people that we are heir of Jesus Christ. Amen. He is telling us that we can be heirs of Him. And if you look up heirs, it is a person legally entitled to someone's property or money or whatever it may be. Like Brother Caleb right there, if he's got money or property, something like that, and he leaves it to me, I'm an heir of Him. This is what I'm trying to tell you. Jesus Christ, He gave us something that we could be heirs of an heir. We can look at whatever it may be. It could be somebody's property. It could be money. It could even be a rank to something right there at that person's death. See, Jesus is the heir of the kingdom of the Father. Amen. For us to become heirs of the Lord, we must become a part of Christ our Lord. Just like what it says, Romans 6:3. Is know ye not that so many of us were baptized into Jesus Christ, were baptized unto His death is what it is. When He died on the cross, we were baptized into His death. Therefore, we were buried with Him by baptism unto that like as Christ was raised up from the dead by the glory of the Father, even so we also should walk in newness of life. For if we have been planted together in the likeness of His death, we shall be also in the likeness of His resurrection. Amen. Yeah. This is what He's talking about. That if we are born again, Christians right there, we die unto the death with Him is what we do. We recognize the death of Jesus Christ. This is what He's talking about. You ask Jesus to come to your heart, your life, and your mind, and you believe that He died on the cross for your sin is what it is. And that's when we believe that we die unto the same death that He did. The old man is dead is what it is. And we believe it. And if we believe that, and if you believe He was resurrected, that we can be resurrected on that last day too. Amen. But praise God, it's going to be an instant of eye. We're going to have a new body. We're going to have a new walk, a new talk. Amen. I don't know what it's going to look like, but praise God, it's going to be something that Jesus Christ wants us to have, because I recognize the death of Christ and I recognize the resurrection of Jesus Christ. Oh, glory, hallelujah. I tell you what, just like I love it went on, just like my mama went on to. Oh, praise God, I know that she's with the Lord, and the Lord's in the King's of Kings. He said, be absent from the body, be present with the Lord. I don't know where it's going to be at, but if it's with the Lord, praise God, that's where I want to be at, right there. That's enough to make any child of the King nothing shouting, praise God. Oh, this plainly says right there, the baptism into Christ was Christ died on the cross. In the meaning of God, we died with Him. Did you die with Him? Oh, I remember the day when I just gave my heart, my life, and soul to Him right there. That I died on the cross with Him. I mean, I gave up all that sinly stuff, all that worldly flesh, and all that worldly lust and everything. I had to let it go because I knew there was a different walk, there was a different talk, there was something different about I had to do and believe. Amen. I may have to go through sickness. I may have to go through lots of hurt and little pain, but I'm here to tell you right now, I got one with me says, I'll never leave you, or I'll never forsake you. When things look bad, yea, though I walk through the valleys of the shadow of death, I shall fear no evil. I'm here to tell you right now, we may walk through hell's path on this earth, but Jesus Christ will never fail us. He will never leave us. Long as you recognize the death of Christ and the resurrection of Christ, and He shall raise you up on that last day. Glory, hallelujah. Not only did we die with him, but we were buried with him as well. Was you buried with him as well? That's when you go in there and you get baptized in there. You get buried with him because we buried this old man right here. That's to let the world know what we've done. We've now been baptized now and we're being raised with him. The old man went on the and the new man come up. That's what he's talking about. Being buried with him right there. Which means that all the sin and transgression of the past were buried. Everything you did then, it was buried. It's gone. Amen. When I ask Jesus to come into my heart and my life right now, I can say all my sin, all my hurt, all my transgression, it's been gone and buried and passed away. And when I do mess up, when I'm walking the walk with Jesus, yes, I've messed up. And you have too, and don't act like you ain't. But I have messed up. But the same covenant that I had the first time I went on life, say, Jesus, covered under the blood of Christ. And he is quick to cover it and put that in bury. Too. He says all sin, all transgression, and we can have the likeness of his resurrection, living this resurrection life only as long as we understand the likeness of his death, which reflects to the cross and the meaning by which all of this was done. See, I say this so many times. It was all done at the cross. You can believe in it all right there, but do you believe in the cross, Brother Caleb? Yep. When they nailed Jesus Christ to the tree, our sins was nailed to the tree. All our hurt, all our diseases was nailed to the tree. And we believe into the cross that they buried, they hung our Savior, our Lamb on the cross is what he did. We must all reflect everything back to the cross. That's the reason why Christians run around with crosses and stuff. That's the reason why we recognize the cross of Jesus Christ, because that's where it was done. That sealed the deal when he died on the cross right there.
3: Amen.
2: We're already hidden in the phase hidden with Christ, and God means our life now rests safely locked away in Christ. He is our life now. Amen. That's what it means right there, hidden. I am hidden with Christ. I am hidden. He is my Savior. You don't see him, but he's here. Matter of fact, I tell you, he said, we're two or three together, I'm within the midst. So he's in here. Are you a believer? Do you believe? I believe that two or three right there. He's here tonight. But see, the thing of it is, he's hidden in my heart. I'm hidden in his heart. And whatever may come against me right there, they're going to come against him. Amen. You may jump up. You may whoop me down. You may do lots of stuff to me. But the thing about it is, you can't beat Jesus out of me. I can tell you that. You can beat me to death, but you're going to beat me and put me in the arms of Jesus. Amen. I can tell you that. Praise God. You can do a lot to me, but praise God, when this breath is gone, it's going to be absent from the body, and it's going to be present with the Lord. I may say, Lord, I took a beating to get here, but praise God, I'm here now. Amen. And you know what he's going to say? It doesn't matter. You're here. Amen. That's all that matters.
3: Amen.
2: But see, that's what God is trying to tell you right now. We're already hidden with Christ in God. That's like what it says in Colossians 3:3 right there. For you were dead, and your life is hid with Christ in God. We are dead to the old life. And Christ died on the cross for our sins. And we died with him. See, we must die unto Christ. We must die. Because if you ask God to come into your life and you sit there and you confess God, but you live like hell anyhow, you still live like you never changed, you still want to dabble a little bit in the world, you still want to dabble a little bit in this, you ain't died under Christ yet. You've got to have a spirit knowing that I died. And when I come up, I knew I died at the cross with Jesus. And knowing that I come up, then I am a new person. I am a new creature. I'm not an actor. I'm not one that went down and act like I can jump. Woo, glory. Woo, glory. Woo, glory. glory. Did anybody see me? Whoa, glory. Did anybody see me? Good. Anybody saw me that? And I can get over here and live like hell the rest of the week. You know what I'm saying? Those are actors right there. Those are people trying to serve God, and they want to act. But praise God, I tell you what, I thank God that I'm married to a woman that didn't care down there on March for Jesus. Hallelujah. She was walking down there praising God. Hallelujah. And they were taking pictures, and she didn't care. Hallelujah. She didn't care what she looked like, but she was praising God. She didn't care what she looked like. Amen. She wasn't doing for people to see her. You can see the tears. She was glorifying God for the hell that she went through, the hurt and the pain that was in her life. She knew that she had victory. She knew she died at the cross. She knew that she was resurrected at the cross with Jesus Christ. She had a newness in her life.
3: Amen.
2: Praise God. People told us that we seen your picture in the paper. Oh, I know that wasn't not a nice looking picture, but I was praising God. That's okay. I don't care what I look like because I don't look good to begin with. I but praise God that somebody can say that he was praising God. Hallelujah. Hallelujah. Praise God. And this was made possible by the cross. In John 14:20 right there. And at that day, you shall know that I am in my Father, and you in me, and I'm in you. Hallelujah. Woo, that's enough to shout. This has to do with our salvation by faith. Amen. It's our salvation by faith. Are you saved by faith? I'm saved by faith. This is a wonderful truth because it speaks of the inheritance from God in which we can partake. The greatest inheritance we can receive is a place in the Father's bosom. Amen. In the Father's bosom. Can you just imagine when we need Jesus? Jesus just reaches over and just puts us right there in the bosom. There's times I can say, Jesus, just hold me in your bosom. Just give me that comfort.
4: Yes.
2: Give me that peace that I need. See, that's what Jesus wants. And just let me hold you. Just let me show you a little bit of love. Just let me show you a little bit of mercy. See, that's the way it is right there. That's what Jesus wants. Just to be able just to hold you.
4: Yes.
2: That's what Jesus wants you to know. See, this was what allotted to Christ.
5: That's right.
2: Now, it is available to all who believes on the Son. We are heirs with the Father and joint heirs with the Son. Tells us in Titus 3:5. This is the NIV version right here. He saved us not because of righteous things we have done, but because of His mercy. He saved us through the washing of the rebirth and the renewing by the Holy Spirit, whom He poured out on of His gracious through Jesus Christ, our Savior. Poured out. What is pour out? Pour out means a steady flow.
4: Right.
2: Gracious means plenty. Never stops.
4: Never ending.
2: That's what gracious means. Amen. That's what it means right there. Pour it out. Steady flow. Never stop. Gracious. But it says right there, so that have been justified by His grace, we might become heirs, having the hope of eternal life. It said, washing of rebirth and renewing is the born again believers is bought about by the cleaning process. With the blood have cleansed from all sin, both its power and its guilt. The power of Satan and the guilt, what Satan will put on you. It bought us, set us free from the power of Satan and the guilt. God's likeness in love through Jesus Christ, our Savior, takes us back to the cross. By the washing of the blood and the love of the Father, we can become heirs and eternal life.
3: Amen.
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life eternal. Today's daily walk comes from John 14:19. In a little while, the world will not see me anymore, but you will see me. Because I live, you will live too. How marvelous it is that God became a man and walked among us. Had he not chosen to do so, we might feel removed from a distant creator. But ours is not a distant God. Ours is a God who understands, far better than we ever could, the essence of what it means to be human. God understands our hopes, our fears, our temptations. He understands what it means to be angry and what it costs to forgive. He knows the heart, the conscience, and the soul of every person who has ever lived, including you. And God has a plan of salvation that is intended for you. Accept it. Accept God's gift through the person of His Son, Christ Jesus, and then rest assured. God walked among us so that you might have eternal life. Amazing though it may seem, He did it for you. Max Lucado said, "Let us see the victorious Jesus, the conqueror of the tomb, the one who defied death. Let us be reminded that we, too, can be granted the same victory." Again, today's daily walk says, "In a little while, the world will not see me anymore, but you will see me. Because I live, you will live too." John 14:19.

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God's timetable is today's lesson from the Proverbs. Proverbs 12 and verse 3 says, wickedness never brings stability. Only the godly have deep roots. 1 Peter 5 and verse 6 says, therefore humble yourselves under the mighty hand of God, that he may exalt you in due time. Sometimes the hardest thing to do is wait. This is especially true when we're in a hurry and when we want things to happen now, if not sooner. But God's plans do not always happen in the way that we would like or at the time our own choosing. Our task as believing Christians who trust in a benevolent and all-knowing Father is to wait patiently for God to reveal himself. We human beings are by nature impatient. We know what we want, and we know exactly when we want it, right now. But God knows better. He has created a world that unfolds according to his own timetable, not ours. And his timing is always perfect. God sometimes uses the times of waiting to grow us into people he wants us to be. Now remember today's lesson from the Proverbs, God's timetable. Proverbs 12 and verse 3 says, wickedness never brings stability. Only the godly have deep.

We continue reading from the scriptures with Acts chapter 25. Festus then, having arrived in the province, 3 days later went up to Jerusalem from Caesarea. And the chief priests and the leading men of the Jews brought charges against Paul, and they were urging him, requesting a concession against Paul, that he might have him brought to Jerusalem, at the same time setting an ambush to kill him on the way. Festus then answered that Paul was being kept in custody at Caesarea, and that he himself was about to leave shortly. Therefore, he said, "Let the influential men among you go there with me, and if there is anything wrong about the man, let them prosecute him." After he had spent not more than 8 or 10 days among them, he went down to Caesarea, and on the next day he took his seat on the tribunal and ordered Paul to be brought. After Paul arrived, the Jews who had come down from Jerusalem stood around him, bringing many and serious charges against him, which they could not prove, while Paul said in his own defense, "I have committed no offense either against the law of the Jews, or against the temple, or against Caesar." But Festus, wishing to do the Jews a favor, answered Paul and said, "Are you willing to go up to Jerusalem and stand trial before me on these charges?" But Paul said, "I'm standing before Caesar's tribunal, where I ought to be tried. I've done no wrong to the Jews, as you also very well know. If then I am a wrongdoer and have committed anything worthy of death, I do not refuse to die. But if none of those things is true, of which these men accuse me, no one can hand me over to them. I appeal to Caesar." Then when Festus had conferred with his council, he answered, "You have appealed to Caesar? To Caesar you shall go." Now when several days had elapsed, King Agrippa and Bernice arrived at Caesarea and paid their respects to Festus. While they were spending many days there, Festus laid Paul's case before the king, saying, "There's a man who was left as a prisoner by Felix, and when I was at Jerusalem, the chief priests and the elders of the Jews brought charges against him, asking for a sentence of condemnation against him. I answered them that it is not the custom of the Romans to hand over any man before the accused meets his accusers face to face and has an opportunity to make his defense against the charges. So after they had assembled here, I did not delay, but on the next day took my seat on the tribunal and ordered the man to be brought before me. When the accusers stood up, they began bringing charges against him, not of such crimes as I was expecting, but they simply had some points of disagreement with him about their own religion and about a dead man, Jesus, whom Paul asserted to be alive. Being at a loss how to investigate such matters, I asked whether he was willing to go to Jerusalem and there stand a trial on these matters. But when Paul appealed to be held in custody for the emperor's decision, I ordered him to be kept in custody until I send him to Caesar." Then Agrippa said to Festus, "I also would like to hear the man myself." "Tomorrow," he said, "you shall hear him." So on the next day, when Agrippa came together with Bernice amid great pomp, and entered the auditorium accompanied by the commanders and the prominent men of the city, at the command of Festus, Paul was brought in. You may be able to hear this reading again by visiting our website, theword.info. Remember, the word is hyphenated, theword.info. Simply reading the word, this is Nicholas Hope.

0: Hi, Bob. Sorry I'm late. Let's eat.
1: Nope. I'm not forgiving you for being late. I don't have to.
0: What?
1: This is the 491st time you've asked me to forgive you, and I don't have to anymore. Why? Because Jesus said that the number of times we have to forgive someone is 70 times 7. That's 490, and this makes 491.
2: You've been keeping records?
1: Ever since you snapped me with a towel in 7th grade gym class.
2: Oh, yeah. I was really sorry I did that.
1: Well, I accepted your apology then.
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1: What?
2: If you forgave me, you wouldn't have held on to it all these years. 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Not just 490 times.
1: But that towel really hurt.
2: I'm very sorry.
1: Oh. Well, I forgive you.
2: Are you counting that as number 492, or did you really forgive me?
1: I get the point. I'm sorry I kept the list.
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6: 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I sought the Lord, and he answered me. He delivered me from all my fears. Those who look to him are radiant. Their faces are never covered with shame. This poor man called, and the Lord heard him. He saved him out of all his troubles. The angel of the Lord encamps around those who fear him, and he delivers them. Taste and see that the Lord is good. Blessed is the man who takes refuge in him. From Psalm 34. 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

0: Hello, my friends, and welcome to another edition of Word of God Speak. My name is Henry Schaefer. I'm the host for the program, and I have with me this morning, I have Harold Robinson from the Victory Missionary Baptist Church in Springfield, South Carolina. Harold, it's good to have you with us this morning.
1: It's great to be here.
0: Well, Harold, the program's called Word of God Speak, and what I want you to do is just share with us, the listening audience, what is your favorite scripture? Now, a lot of times people's scripture will change throughout their life, but I want you to share with the listening audience, what is your favorite scripture at this time in your life, and why is that your favorite scripture?
1: Okay, my favorite scripture is 1 Corinthians, the 15th chapter, the 57th verse. But thanks be to God who gives us the glory through our Lord and Savior Jesus Christ. And that reminds me that we are united with God, and we can come to God for ourselves. It's one God, one body, one spirit, and we can go to God ourselves with any problem. And I just love that.
0: Well, thank you so much for sharing that. Now, tell us here, I understand what you and I are visiting because you're on a mission with your church, and it's going to be kind of like you're going through a building project. You're kind of like one of the liaisons getting everything taken care of.
1: That is correct. We're trying to break ground on our new building. I live right around the corner from University Parkway Church of God, and I pass by it every day, and it's such an awesome building. To God kind of laid it on my heart to stop in and have a few words with Pastor Schaefer, and he toured us around, and it kind of went from there. And it is an awesome sanctuary, and we hoping God can bless us the same way.
0: Tell us your pastor.
1: Pastor Freddie Bryce Pugh of the Victory Missionary Baptist Church.
0: And I know that he's going through a building program. I know you're helping him out on that. And this passage of scripture, now I brought all that out to say this here, that passage of scripture that you just told us out of 1 Corinthians 15 and 57. Now, share that passage of scripture with me again, just one more time, and think about it from a building perspective. Can you do that?
1: Yes. At our church, it's 1 Corinthians the 15th chapter, verse 57, we kind of modified it. We've got...
2: Hi, this is Fran Schaefer. Thanking you all for listening to God Station 99.9 WCC, Williston, South Carolina. God bless you.

0: Hello, friends, and welcome. My name is Henry Schaefer, and I pastor the University Parkway Church here in Aiken, South Carolina. Now let's move right on into today's message and hear what God will speak into your life concerning Jesus is the answer.
1: All my job is today's test. Whatever problem you're going through today,
2: I know that your skies,
1: whatever you're dealing with in life, come on. Jesus is the answer.
2: In case you don't know.
0: All right, so let's go ahead and get started. You're talking about the recognition of a fool. Got a few things I want to share with you first. First of all, so if I asked you, what is the definition of a fool? What's a fool? Well, of course, one who doesn't want instructions and knowledge and wisdom. We've seen that in the scriptures. But what is a fool? Say, I don't want to be a fool.
3: I don't want to be a fool.
0: I don't want to act like no fool. So let's talk about what's the description of a fool. And we're going to speak to you exactly what does the Bible say about a fool. And then we're going to just go from there and say, you have to recognize, first of all, there's the recognition of a fool. And then I want to help you to recognize what does a fool do to you. Do you see what I'm getting at? We're just not going to say, there's one. Hey, it's like a charger going down the road. There's one. There's a fool. There he goes. It's not going to be like that. But if you know what one is and you are around it, him or her or it could be a spirit.
3: That's right.
0: Especially here in this church, you know, we've cast the spirit of fool out. The fool out. We've cast that out of somebody. So let's talk about it. What is a fool? A fool is one who is deficient in judgment, deficient in a sense or understanding. That's what a fool is. Gerald, you all right? You act like you like it, this one. Huh? He's sitting there just.
4: No, our subject matter in Sunday school is very simple.
0: Oh, is that right? Sunday school subject matter. That's why he's laughing at me or smiling. It must be right on target then. And I wasn't in your Sunday school class either. You didn't share your notes with me either, did you? I said, one who acts unwisely or on a given occasion. Like this one here said, I was a fool to quit my job. You ever heard someone say that? Okay, look at this one here. One who has been tricked or made appear ridiculous or duped. Or they made a fool out of me by pretending I had won something. You ever seen anybody do that with the lottery tickets? They buy a duped lottery ticket, and they give it to them, and they call the numbers out, and they got the number in their hand. You know what I mean? And you see them video them. I mean, they dance all around. And see, they'd be Baptist people. They'd be Church of God people who don't believe in dancing either. But when they hit that fake winning lottery ticket, man, they'll scream their little heads off. You know what I mean? They'll just run through the house because they think they got that lottery ticket. And they say, they made a fool out of me by a fake lottery ticket. You ever seen anything like that done before? Informal, a person with the talent or enthusiasm for a certain activity. A dancing fool. You've seen people who were that were in the king's court. They were the fools. They made people laugh. That's what they did and things like that. So when you talk about a fool, we talk about fool can have different connotations, different meanings. But what I want to do is talk to you about what does it mean in the Bible about a fool? Well, when we look at a fool, a lot of times what we do, we think of a fool as having a certain IQ or not a certain IQ. So what I did is I started looking at some of the things about an IQ and determined that where do we fall in on this IQ thing at? Somebody shout amen. Amen. So there are IQ charts that you can look at. So what is intelligence? We're talking about a fool. We're talking about being made to act like one, being duped. What is intelligence? You ever thought about that? What is intelligence? The definition is that intelligence is the ability. Here's what intelligence is. It's the ability to learn or understand or deal with new or trying situations. It also can be kindled like a skill. The use of reason is what intelligence is. You know, you've heard people say they misuse the word that means knowledge, knowledgeable. They're knowledgeable about something, or intelligence. They're two different things, being knowledgeable and intelligence. Knowledge, you can have a lot of knowledge, but intelligence has to do with the ability to learn or understand or deal with a new situation you've never dealt with. In knowledge, you'd say, well, I know how this car works. And this is, as long as it always works, I know how the whole thing works. But if it ever messes up, well, I don't know about that. I don't know anything about that. Then all of a sudden, where your IQ or your intelligent quotient kicks in at, well, maybe it might be this. Let me see, because you're pulling off of some background. You're trying to apply some things that have learned through your, but you have to have intelligence. See, originally IQ tests were created to be able to identify children which might need education due to retarded mental development. So they tried to figure out what was the person's IQ when they did things like this here. So mental deficiency, there have been a lot of different classifications for the IQ system. There are a lot of different ones. It depends on which one you go to, where you're going to fall in at. But mental deficiency used to be more finely classified using the following technical terms, or later began to be abused by the rest of society. You'll notice these terms. Look at these terms like this here. When we look at the IQ of, say, 70, 80, borderline deficiency. You have a 70 or 80 IQ, 100 is about normal. 120 is superintelligence. 70 to 80 is borderline deficiency. When you get between 50 and 69, you can be called a what? Everybody say moron. I mean, that's just where these terms come from. These are real words that mean something. Moron has an IQ of 50 to 69. An imbecile. You ever heard the word imbecile? We just use these terms, but we don't really give any definition to them. Someone says, is he ever going to teach us anything? I'm doing my best right now. Trying to help you out right now. Somebody shout amen. If you don't understand, an imbecile has an IQ of 20 to 49. If you don't learn anything else. An imbecile has an IQ of 20 to 49. And 20 and below, or below 20, you're considered to be what? Say an idiot. Absolutely an idiot. He's an idiot. That is the way it is. So when you look at the IQ that they grade people, and they look at different people. Have you ever had an IQ test? I don't think I was all that high on mine. I think it was just kind of like in the middle. You know, kind of in the middle of everything, stay in the middle of the road. 120 to 140 is very super intelligent. 110 to 120 is super intelligence. 90 to 110 is normal or average intelligence. 80 to 90 is dullness. 70, 80 is borderline deficiency. Below 70, feeble-minded. You ever heard someone say feeble-minded?
4: Yes.
0: Well, see, these words all mean something. And to those who run in that circle, when you use this term, they don't use numbers, they use a term. Feeble-minded, below 70. So that being said, does the Bible have anything to say about a fool? And I want to give you some how important it is for you to recognize what the Bible says about a fool. And somewhere along the line, when you started trying to compare these IQ intelligent quotient numbers, sometimes people plug a fool in there. But where's that at? It doesn't show up on one of these numbers, but it is a term that is used. He's just a fool. So let's talk about the recognition of a fool for a moment. The wise will recognize fools. I'm trying to help you right now. The wise will recognize fools. Fools are everywhere. There are fools in the educational institution. And in the world of religion, there are fools. In the political arena, and even among our relatives, there are what?
5: Fools.
0: I'm not calling anybody a fool. I'm just telling you they're there.
5: Yeah.
0: Don't say if you call somebody thou fool, and it's talking about thou fool in anger. You understand what I'm talking about? In derogatory. In anger. Because God uses his word to identify fools. So then they say, well, I can't even talk about it, thou fool. You gotta even know something about it. You need to know something about what a fool is. A fool, here's what I want you to know about a fool. A fool will break your focus. Fools waste valuable time and waste energy. That's what a fool will do. Waste time and energy. Fools slow down your life. Fools rob you of precious moments. So when you talk about fools, remember, what was his name? Lee Iacocca, the leader over Chrysler. Remember back in the 70s, 80s when Chrysler bombed? A lot of people don't remember that time, but it bombed and he bought it and he brought it back from actual bankruptcy. That would be your, Dodge? The Dodge company, Chrysler, bringing them back. I mean, they were about to go under. And one of the things that Lee Iacocca, problem he had in turning the company around, but he had one major problem. He had no tolerance for fools. Not when he was trying to turn the company around. Yeah. A lot of people didn't like him because he could recognize a fool and say, hey, listen here, you're slow. Wait, you're breaking my focus, company focus, valuable time and energy. You're slowing down production and precious moments are being lost because of this here. So first, there are so many fools. When you think about it, there are so many fools. And second, some people that you think are fools really aren't fools. And that's going to be the key to understanding who God brings into your life. Some people, look here, there are going to be people that God bring into your life you're going to think is a fool. And they're really not fools. Okay? That's what you got to think. So you got to, it's called the law of recognition. So if you can recognize these things, you can keep yourself from harm or make sure that you step right in the right way. So look at this here. There's some facts I want you to know about fools. We're going to go through them slowly tonight. That's why we went ahead and cut him loose. Let's stop it. Let's go through the fool list. Can we do that? Someone say, Pastor, what is number one? Number one is this. A fool is anyone who despises wisdom, instruction, and correction from a proven mentor. What's this one here? Proverbs 1 and 7. We just read it, didn't we? Here's what it says. Proverbs 1 and 7. The fear of the Lord is the beginning of knowledge, but fools despise wisdom and instruction.
5: Yeah.
0: That makes sense?
5: Amen.
0: So what I'm saying is that correction, instruction and correction from a proven mentor. There's going to be people that God brings into your life that God wants to set under and mentor you. And you're going to sit there and say, these people are, that man's a fool. That's what a lot of people, they think we're crazy. When I use that word crazy, let's use the word what? Say fool.
5: Fool.
0: They think we're fool. People are crazy. See, crazy ain't on the list, is it? That crazy wasn't on the list. So it doesn't have anything to do with IQ, does it? Mm-hmm. So then they have to realize that something's not right if we're crazy. So a lot of times, what God does, God will put people out there and some people will connect with what you prove to think is a fool. And then some people will connect to it and understand wisdom and instruction and realize, hey, this is what I need. Why do some people connect and some don't? Why do some connect with ministries and some don't? Recognition. They don't recognize what God's doing. It's called the law of recognition. And next Sunday night, Lord willing, he doesn't come back, I might tell you some things about the law of recognition. You have to recognize a few things. Yes. Remember, that's what this was talking about. Recognizing a fool. Number two, a fool is anyone who attempts to destroy the reputation of a proven champion through lying and misrepresentation. I can tell you this here. I'll share this one with you. There it is. It's Proverbs 10 and verse 18. He that utters a slander is a fool. Now, this is in your Bible. It's in every one of our Bibles. I'm not twisting this. He that uttereth a slander is a fool. Now watch this here. What I'm going to tell you this here. If you come into this church here and you steal people from this church, you come into the church and you say you just come in to visit, you're not going to be part of us, and the next thing you know, you got 4, 5, 6, 8, 9, 10 people sitting at your house, and you're going to come in and take people and start your own church, and I call you a wolf. I am not calling you a wolf without right.
5: That's
3: That's right.
0: I didn't call you a fool. I'm not a fool for telling you that you're a wolf or telling people you're a wolf. Does that make sense?
3: Amen.
0: But here's the thing, is that if you don't recognize the truth, then you'll say that I'm a fool. That I shouldn't be doing that, because here's what a fool will do. You ready for it? This is some good teaching here, isn't it?
3: Yes.
0: Here's what it says right here. Is that he that others slander is a fool. So someone will say that because you're saying this about a person who's come in and took 10 of your people out and that they're a wolf, you say you shouldn't be saying that. Why shouldn't I be saying that?
3: That's right.
0: Because it's true. Now here's the thing, that if I slander them and say something about them that's untrue, then I'm a fool.
3: That's right.
0: But if it's truth, it's not a, you're not a, considered a fool. God said,
3: amen,
0: if you slander them with untruth, then you're the fool.
3: Amen.
0: But speaking the truth is what God wants us to do, warn people.
3: Amen.
0: So does that make sense? Now, watch this here. So don't fall out with me and say, I'm not coming back here. When we talk about let's talk about our president just for a moment. Our president is a millionaire, multi-billionaire. And he said that he could turn our economy around. Did he not? And he's 14, 15, 16 months in it. All-time record high in what? Stock market. Now, for you to say that he doesn't know what he's doing in the economy, you would be a what? Because the proof is in the pudding. And the thing is, he's a billionaire and you ain't. And I ain't either. So he knows how to do something that we don't know how to do. So the thing is that, and another thing is that if you, just do it this way here, if you put a person in there and the economy tanks, it goes down to the bottom and unemployment goes up as worse as it is, and you try to say our economy is the best it's ever been, guess what you are?
3: That's right, a fool.
0: Exactly. So you have to think about what you're saying, and this really means something. But when you slander somebody and it's not the truth, then that's when God considers you, the Bible considers you to be the fool. So don't be afraid to speak to truth. Or not so, don't be afraid to speak to error. If it's true and you speak only to the error, then it's not a matter of somebody, see, they could still slander you and say that you're not right, but you're not considered a fool in God's eyesight. See what I'm getting at?
3: Amen.
0: What's this one here? Number three. A fool is anyone who refuses to depart from evil. Even though they're corrected. That's what a fool is. Look at what he says here. But it is the Proverbs 13 and 19. You can go through them and write them down and go through them later on. But it is the abomination of fools to depart from evil. So a fool is anyone who refuses to depart from evil even though he's corrected. When you know what's wrong and evil and you don't depart from it, this is Christian people.
3: That's right.
0: You know, going to movies that are of the occult, you go into movies that are not godly.
3: Come on.
0: Look what he says here. A fool is anyone who refuses to depart from evil, though he's corrected.
3: Yeah.
0: You know, I will never forget one of the stories that goes out about the what was that, Linda Blair, The Exorcist movie back in the day. Do y'all remember? I remember where I was sitting at in the car when I watched that at the movies. I ain't gonna tell you everything, but I'm telling you what, there was nobody in the car. Everybody got out and went and get popcorn. That's when the head started spinning around.
3: Yeah.
0: Throwing up.
3: Yeah.
0: And I'm sitting there in the car all by myself. And when they grabbed that handle to get the door back in, I like to lock that door, don't let nobody get in here. Anyway, there are people who went to see that movie.
3: Yeah.
0: Even at the advice of pastors and teachers and all them saying, don't go. And some went. And when they went, They went to the movie house or the theaters or wherever they went, drive-ins, and when they got there, there was people who would pass out. Set like you're watching the movie, people passed out. When those things started happening on the screen, and people crying and got up and they would run out. Against the warnings. And some people, even when that happened to them, that they went out in such spirits of fear. So you got to realize people don't know how to deal with fear. Such spirits of fear got them that they never recovered. And some people never recovered from that. They opened themselves up to demons.
3: Yeah.
0: Christian people. John Hagee tells a story about, the person who went to hear see this, and that against him warning everybody, there was one of the persons who went sat in the very back of the church. And as he started preaching and teaching about what we're talking about now, he started preaching and teaching about the blood and Jesus. And she started writhing and crying and moaning and groaning and everything. They had to take her out. Elders take her out. And she never recovered from that. Watch this here. A fool is anyone who refuses to depart from evil, even though they're corrected. Proverbs 13:19. Does that make sense now?
3: Amen.
0: That's what the Bible says about. So we have to take the statements and put it into today's context, because people just absolutely can't make the, I don't know where on the IQ chart they're at. Critical thinking is in there somewhere. Intelligence. It has to be applicable, applied. To be able to take the Bible and apply it to my life. Does that make sense? Well, my Sunday school teacher, we're all going. We're going as a Sunday school class to see Annabelle. We're going as a Sunday school class. I'm going to do what? Look at the number 4. A fool is anyone who does not take the danger of sin seriously. Proverbs 14:9. I think he's going to fire it up in the back for me. Proverbs 14:9. Anyone who does not take sin seriously. Fools make a mock at sin, but the righteous, among the righteous, there's favor. Fools mock at sin. You know, did you realize as much as in the Bible about a fool? It's all through there. Some of you can't talk about a fool. I say, go what? It's in the whole Bible. What did you ever do? Mark it out? Where did you highlight it out? The crazy make a mock at sin. No, it says fools. Fools mock at sin. I mean, when we talk about, see, the thing is that we speak to things about homosexuality, and fools mock at sin. What's everybody gonna do? Go to hell because we're a homosexual? Is that what you tell? See, they mock sin. Or like when we've been speaking here on Wednesday about tattooing and getting tattoos and what do they mean and all these kind of things and yoga. And talk about yoga and talk about all these different things.
4: And when is a little bit of yoga going to send me to hell? I don't see that in the Bible. That's just his opinion. That's his opinion. Everybody's got opinion. It's just like dirty feet. Some feet, they just stink. See, that's what, listen here. That's what fools do. They make a mock at sin. You see what I'm getting at? Fools make a mock of sin, but among the righteous there's favor. What's number 5? A fool is anyone who reveals confidence that should be kept private. A fool is anyone who reveals confidences that should be kept private. Wisdom resteth in the heart. Oh, this is Proverbs 14:33. Proverbs 14:33. Wisdom resteth in the heart of him that hath understanding. But he that is in the midst of fools is made known. Wisdom resteth in the heart of him that hath understanding. Number 6, look at this one here. 6th recognition of a fool. A fool is anyone
0: Any son that disregards the wisdom of his father. Now we talked about the number one being that does not want to know anything about wisdom and instruction. But now this is talking about your father. My daddy only went to the third grade. But my daddy was smart. My daddy had a lot of intelligence. My daddy lived. That makes sense? So you can listen to him.
3: Amen.
0: You need to listen to him. Watch this one here. Number seven, a fool is any son who shows, number six, any son who shows disregards to his wisdom of his father. A fool despiseth his father's instruction, but he that regardeth, reproveth, a reproof is prudent. A fool despises his father's instruction. I don't want to listen to anything my daddy's got to say. He's just an old fool. You ever hear him say that? I'm just an old fool. They're just old fool.
3: Yeah.
0: They're old
3: fools.
0: Isn't that right?
3: Yeah.
0: Someone said, why are you talking about fools in church? It's in the Bible. It just happens to fall on me, y'all, to talk about these subjects that nobody else wants to talk about. You can go anywhere else and listen to what everybody, and they're saying the same thing in every church.
3: Yes.
0: It doesn't matter. They're saying the same thing in every church, except things that can help you.
3: Amen.
0: You already been doing this here long enough to know. You already know. Y'all know the Bible better than I do. And most people in those churches know the stories better, but they just don't do nothing about it.
3: Yeah.
0: Isn't that sad?
3: Amen.
0: I'm not going to call them a fool.
3: No.
0: But God will call them a fool.
3: That's right. Amen.
0: He calls them a fool because they refuse instruction.
3: Amen.
0: And they regard those who have walked in it as a fool. They want to listen to them. Number seven, a fool is any son who shows disrespect towards his mother that brought him into the world. Look at Proverbs 15 and verse 30. Do you know your Bible speaks about showing disrespect to your mama?
3: Mm-hmm.
0: Yeah. Proverbs 15 and 20. A wise son maketh a glad father, but a foolish man despises his mother. A foolish man despises his mother. And here's something that my daddy always told me, and something that you always remember. As long as you live, you will always owe your mother 9 months carrying charge. Always. 9 months carrying charge. Toted you around for 9 months. Somebody shout amen.
3: Amen.
0: You'll always owe them that, her that. Number eight, a fool. You can put this one up, Proverbs 17 and 10. A fool is anyone whose conduct does not change even after experiencing painful consequences from it. That's what a fool is. Look at this one here. A reproof entered more into a wise man than 100 stripes into a fool. Why does that person continue to keep getting reprimanded at work? Over and over he's been written up. She's been written up over and over and over and over and never changes. Maybe the reason is that they are a
3: fool.
0: You ever thought about that? This will knock the shout out of this morning, won't it? The thing is, does this not make you think, though? Where am I at on the, you know, if I look at, where am I on the IQ intelligence chart at? I kind of want to know. Am I down here with a moron and an imbecile? Or am I kind of moving on up after this here, getting on up into super intelligence? I want super intelligence. Wisdom and understanding, applying that is what I want. Number nine. A fool is anyone who considers any pursuit of wisdom to be wasted. It's Proverbs 17 and 16. Wherefore is there a price in the hand of a fool to get wisdom, seeing he hath no heart in it? Wherefore is there a price in the hand of a fool to get wisdom? That means like this here. Watch this here. You can tell what that means right there? On those racks out there are all kind of books out there. That if you open up and start reading some of them books, you'd be a lot further ahead than a lot of people. But because of your money, look at this here. There's no price in the hand of a fool to get wisdom. I'm going to keep my money where? But if you take that out and go out there and buy one of them books, guess what will happen? You get wisdom. But a fool says, I don't need none of the things that's been written in those books. You've got to realize those books are written by people who have a lifetime of experience. And a man's lifetime experience can be taken, a book, $15, $20. You can grab that book and read what it took him a lifetime to learn in one book.
6: Amen.
0: Now, does that not make sense?
7: Amen.
0: So when I tell you out there, there's that book by the one of it, Tongues Beyond the Upper Room by Kenneth Hagin. Tongues Beyond the Upper Room by Kenneth Hagin. Mm-hmm. You'll walk by, watch here, you'll walk by that book every Sunday. Mm-hmm. And I'm telling you, man, that's one of the best books that a man's written. Now, that's the only reason why it's in that rack out there. Mm-hmm. Because I have read hundreds of books, and they're not worthy of sitting in a rack for me to tell you that you need to read that book about the Holy Ghost. That book you need to read. That book will change your life about the Holy Ghost. There it is. That's the one he was talking about. Hey, look at it. Look at there it is. I wonder if there's anything on that rack. Huh? Maybe next week. You see what we're talking about? That's one thing I want you to understand about a book that has wisdom that's recommended. Some books are not worth reading.
6: Amen.
0: But some books, after someone has read, say, hey, this book right here will help you in this. And I tell you something, don't waste your time on that book. Don't waste your time on that one. And I wouldn't waste my time on reading that thing again. Mm. See what I'm talking about? See, there's recommended reading books. Mm. Find you a person who recommends reading books. And I'm not talking about novels. I'm not talking about Harley Quinn novels either.
7: Amen.
0: But getting the books, amen?
5: Amen.
0: A fool is anyone who considers any pursuit of wisdom to be a wasted effort. So there's books out there that I tell you about. If you want to know about cash, here's one of the things I'm going to tell you. I don't know how far I'll get tonight, but is it all right if I maybe come back? You need to know the whole boatload of fool stuff, though, don't you? Mm-hmm. You need to know it all.
7: Yeah.
0: But here's the one thing I want to tell you about this here. Someone will say, I would like to get to know, I want to understand more about deliverance. Okay? I want to know more about it and all the stuff. I don't care if you're a pastor, minister, whoever you are, and you say, I want to get started down this road. God's leading me into this. Here's the first thing that I'm going to tell you. So I get to realize I've been doing this 3 years and God brought us along just like that, right? I mean, boom. Here's the first thing that you need to do. Go to the Spiritual Freedom Network website. And look at the links and videos teachings. Uh-oh. We've made it too easy. If you do it on your you can do it on your smartphone right now.
7: Yeah.
0: And I don't know how much easier we can make this.
7: Yeah.
0: Go there, and the number one thing on the list there is Derek Prince teaching. It's called The Basics of Deliverance. It's about an hour and a half video. And I'm telling this to every pastor who is out there who would listen across the CSRA, listen to this fool. He's telling you, if you really want to understand what's going on in the last days and want to understand the great move of God that's coming, huh? And listen to this here. We've been doing this 3 years. And invariably, every Sunday morning for the last 3 years, we've had people saved and baptized in the Holy Ghost every Sunday. And for the last, look here, for the first 15 years, we didn't hardly see nobody saved, nobody baptized in the Holy Ghost. Something's changed. And I'm trying to let you know what to change. If you're tired of dead religion, and if you're tired of not being prepared for what God's doing in the last days, if you're tired of that, and you're wanting God to, you've been crying out to God, God has the information for you. See, you got to realize, you have to write some people that God brings into your path, you're going to think's a fool.
7: Mm-hmm.
0: He says, well, remember that's what I said, you're going to think they're fools.
7: Mm-hmm.
0: Then there's going to be those who are going to realize, well, maybe I need to listen to this here. If you go there and listen to that video, Derek Prince Basics on Deliverance video, you will be years and years ahead of every pastor in the entire area.
7: Yeah.
0: about deliverance and what God's doing. And this man grasped this reality back in the mid-70s when God called him into a deliverance ministry. He sat right here on the front rows like us. And God spoke to him and says, this is your ministry right here. This right here is your ministry. And he had been a pastor. I mean, he's a Bible scholar, Hebrew and Greek, Latin and Greek. I think I got that wrong. He's Latin and Greek scholar. He'd be way ahead. I'm just an hour and a half and sitting there listening to that. You'd be going, wow, this is amazing. Now, we've made it available for you. But if you don't click on it, listen to it, I can't listen for you. I can't do it.
8: Amen.
0: Does that make sense?
8: Yes.
0: A fool is anyone who considers any pursuit of wisdom to be wasted effort. Mm-hmm. That's what a fool is. Mm-hmm. I don't think I need to know anything about that. This is the end time move of God. I believe it. Mm-hmm. I'm going to be in it.
8: Amen.
0: Is it in the price of a hand of a fool to get wisdom? Click on it, drive down the road. Sitting there sometimes going, we got it for you. You just got to do it, right? What's this one here? A fool is anyone who continues to express his discontent with God. Proverbs 19:3. Look at what he says here. Proverbs 19:3. The foolishness of man perverted his way, and his heart fretteth against the Lord. Can you have a man's heart fret against God? A fool is anyone that continually expresses his discontent with God. God, why did you bring me in a place like this? I mean, you watch this here. There's people who got out of the car out there in a parking lot. They were part of the church here and was part of the staff. I don't want to go in there. Don't make me go in there, God, brother. I gotta go in there. Look, put it up. Put the scripture up there. Well, I gotta go in there. You mean I gotta go in the church? Well, I gotta go in there, God. Well, please don't make me go in there. Look at the scripture.
8: Yeah.
0: See, when people tell me stuff, I go, I ask myself, has people read the Bible?
8: Right.
0: It's better to if you have spoken foolishly, the Bible says, it's best to take your hand and put your hand over your mouth and go, oh,
8: yeah.
0: I shouldn't have even thought that or said it. Is that rain? Look at number 11. A fool is anyone who refuses to embrace peace. Proverbs 20:3. It is an honor for a man to cease from strife, but a fool will be meddling. A fool meddles. A fool meddles. There's a proverb that's in the scripture here, and I can't find it right now. I just don't remember where it is. But a fool always meddles. Meddling about a situation. I need to know. Help me, meddling. I want to know something. Meddling with stuff. What's meddling, everybody? Say messing with it. Where there is no strife, the fire ceases. You know, where there is no wood, the fire goes out. Like this one out here, there's a scripture. Come here, brother, for a moment. There's a scripture in the Bible that talks about a dog. And he turn around. He's a bulldog, right? Facing that way. And here's what the Bible. He's a bulldog. Go roar, come out in the name of Jesus. That's what they say. Come out. When they growl like that, a lot of times we say come out. Growl again. Because he's a bulldog. That's all it is. All right. So here's the thing. Here's the Bible says, he that passes by meddling with strife, not belonging to him, is like one who takes the dog by the ears. Who's got? Find it for me, Brother George over there. takes the dog by the ears, meddling with strife. So what that means is this here. He that passes by, meddling with strife, not belonging to him, is like one who takes the dog by the ears. So let's do it right this here. Is that there is a fuss going on with two people in church. And they're talking about it. And you just happen to be walking by. And they say, hey, sister, let me tell you what's going on here. You say, tell me what's happening. And they'll tell you, what do you think about this? Man, this person here is always saying this. I'm just mad. I'm all upset. And here's what the proverb means. You got it, brother? Here's what the proverb means. He that passes by, meddling with strife that don't belong to him, is like one who takes the bulldog by the ears. Now growl. Growl. Try to bite me. Come on. There you go. Come on. Just give him a hand clap. Does that make sense? So you got it? Proverbs 26:17. Put it up in the back. Proverbs 26:17. It's good things to learn the Proverbs. Y'all know that? Someone say, why would you want to learn any of the Proverbs? They're just God's wisdom. Watch this here. There it is. 26:17. He that passes by and meddleth with strife belonging not to him is like one who takes the dog by the ears. So here's the fool. You ready? A fool is anyone who refuses not to embrace peace. It's the honor of a man for a man to cease from strife. But every fool will be meddling. Meddling. Always bringing up strife and contention. Meddling. A fool does that. Who's the person in church you don't want to get around? Because they're always talking about someone else, bringing up stuff. Saying, man, I thank God for every person he brings here. But if you come and you start doing that, you look better going than you look coming.
9: That's right.
0: That's what some old pastors used to say, don't they?
9: Yeah.
0: I know they can't hear all this rain on Facebook, but it's raining in this place. Look at number 12. Proverbs 21:20. A fool is any man who spends more money than he is willing to earn for his family. Now, I have to be really careful about that one. Don't y'all? No, we don't, do we? Yes, we do.

0: the dwelling of the wise, but a foolish man spendeth it up. There's no oil. There's nothing there. It's empty. That means all your containers are empty.
1: Yeah.
0: Empty bank account, empty everything. Empty gas tank, empty everything. Vacation fund is empty. Savings account is empty. Everything is empty. That makes sense?
1: Amen.
0: I almost tried to get drowned out by the Lord there, didn't I? There is treasure to be desired and oil in the dwelling of the wise. I think we're going to stop here at number 13. Why don't we stop at 13? A fool is anyone who creates his own belief system contrary to the word. Proverbs 28:26. He that trusteth in his own heart is a fool. But whoso walketh wisely shall be, in this one, you ready for it?
1: Yes.
0: Delivered. He that trusteth in his own heart is a fool. But whoso walketh wisely shall be what?
2: Delivered.
0: Isn't that amazing how that's in there? And this is talking about your own belief system. Your own belief system will be this here. I can be things like, I don't believe a Christian can be oppressed with a demon. That's your own belief system.
3: Amen.
0: Why do you believe that? Well, that's what my district overseer believes. Well, that's what my other pastors around me believes. But there's an old fool over there at University Parkway who's teaching that a Christian can be oppressed by a demon.
1: Amen.
0: He that trusts in his own heart is a fool. But whoso walks wisely shall be delivered. So there are people who believe, and they, listen here, they come from those churches to hear. They come from those churches who say that they don't believe that a Christian can be oppressed with anything. They come from that pastor in his church.
1: Come on.
0: Secretly, like Nicodemus.
4: Yeah.
0: And a lot of times they do it in the evening time, when they really want to do it on the morning time, when you've got a lot of people at church, they don't know where you at. And they come here for deliverance.
1: That's right.
0: Because they know that listening to, making it your own belief system, they know in their own heart that they are battling something that you're telling them that they can't supposed to have.
1: Come on.
0: And they can't come to you to get help.
1: Amen.
0: So they have to go some other place to another belief system.
1: Yes.
0: That can help them.
1: Amen.
0: And they come, don't they?
1: Yeah. Amen.
0: So here, does that make sense? It is so simple, isn't it?
1: Yes.
0: And God says, when you are really ready to break away from your old system and your own belief system that the enemy has duped the whole Christian society with nowadays, and start listening to the wisdom of God, you shall be what?
2: Delivered.
0: Did that make sense? Come on, give the Lord a hand clap of praise in the house.
1: Amen.
0: And guess what I think we're going to do? Because I have so much more to tell you that I just don't want to fill your basket up with too much. Because I look out there and I see it just spilling out everywhere. You mean there's another one? Yeah, there's a lot of them. You know, so your studies this week need to be what? What does the Bible say about a what?
2: Fool.
0: So go through there and just type in fool in your concordance or whatever you got and start looking at fool. You'll be shocked at what the Bible says about a fool. I'm not talking about in Matthew. If you say, thou fool, you are in danger of hell fire. Yeah, if you say it angrily and you slander, and you're saying it all those kind of things, yeah, that's the warning. But there is recognition of a fool. And you know, I have to be really careful, and I don't want to be cynical. But do you know, I just realized there's a lot of people that just don't have critical thinking. It's just not there. You know, being foolish, there is no premium in God's kingdom for being foolish. Just because you don't believe that you can't have something does not mean that devil won't put cancer on you.
1: Amen.
0: Or diabetes.
1: That's right.
0: Or depression.
1: Amen.
0: Or suicide thoughts and all these things. Just because you say it's not possible

0: and say there's no way that being foolish in the kingdom of God, there is no premium in that.
1: Amen.
0: But being wise and being willing to accept a belief system, a belief about what God says about spiritual warfare, you could be delivered too.
1: Amen.
0: But until then, you can't be. You'll be considered foolish in God's eyes. Amen.
1: Amen.
0: All right, come on, give the Lord a hand clap of praise in the house. Yeah, I think that filled that one right on up, the recognition of a fool. Hello, friend. Henry Schaefer here again. And I want to thank you for tuning in today to the program, Jesus is the Answer. Now, let me invite you to come and visit and be with us here at a service at University Parkway Church in Aiken, South Carolina. 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
3: 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In the morning, O Lord, you hear my voice. In the morning I lay my requests before you and wait in expectation. You are not a God who takes pleasure in evil. With you the wicked cannot dwell. But I, by your great mercy, will come into your house. In reverence will I bow down toward your holy temple. Lead me, O Lord, in your righteousness because of my enemies. Make straight your way before me. From Psalm 5. 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
5: Hi, this is Randy Phillips with Phillips, Craig, and Dean. I love the Word of God. And this particular Psalm, Psalm 92 and 12, is one I love too. The righteous shall flourish like a palm tree. And I've seen a lot of palm trees. And I've seen some ugly ones. And I've seen some ones that flourish. And I want to be a flourishing palm tree. But how do you become flourishing? Well, Psalms 92 and 13 tells you, those that are planted in the house of the Lord shall flourish in the courts of our God. 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Am I planted in the house of the Lord?
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Spend time with God today and every day. Today's daily walk through the Bible comes from Exodus 20:3. You shall have no other gods before me. One of the best ways to improve the quality of your day is to start it with God. So if you're wise, you'll form the habit of spending time each morning with your Creator. When you do, it will change your life. When you begin each day with your head bowed and your heart lifted, you remind yourself of God's love, His protection, and His commandments. And if you are wise, you will use your morning prayer time to align your priorities for the coming day with the teachings and commandments of God's holy word. Each day has 1,440 minutes. Can you give God a few of them? Of course you can, and of course you should. So if you've acquired the unfortunate habit of trying to squeeze God into the corners of your life, it's time to reshuffle the items on your to-do list by placing God first. And if you haven't already done so, form the habit of spending quality time each morning with your Creator. He deserves it, and so, for that matter, do you. Again, the scripture for today's daily walk through the Bible says, "You shall have no other gods before me." Exodus 20:3.

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0: A one-of-a-kind treasure is today's lesson from Proverbs. Proverbs 30 in verse 5 says, every word of God is pure. He is a shield to those who put their trust in Him. Psalm 12 in verse 6 says, the words of the Lord are pure words, like silver tried in a furnace. God's word is a roadmap for life here on the earth and for life eternal. As Christians, we can call upon to study God's holy word, to trust its promises, to follow its commandments, and to share its good news with the world. As believers, as we study the Bible and meditate upon the meaning of it for our lives, we receive a priceless gift from our Creator. God's holy word indeed is transforming, life-changing, one-of-a-kind treasure. And in passing acquaintance with the good book is sufficient for Christians who seek to obey God's word and to understand His will. Reading.
1: Hello, this is Henry Schaefer for 99.9 WUCC Williston. Thank you so much for tuning in and listening every day of the week, for this is where we take the devil 666 and turn the world right side up for Jesus. 999 WUCC Williston and surrounding area. 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
2: Hello, this is Henry Schaefer, and welcome to Old and New Testament Survey. It is a summary of the books of the Old and the New Testament. Now, what you're going to get here, you're going to get some unique insight concerning each book of the Bible, key verses that will just jump out at you and bring new revelation to you, relevant truth for today, some special notes that I have dictated and put in my Bible over the years that I have studied. Also, there's going to be a brief but comprehensive summary of each book. Now, you can also look for some wow moments of revelation of truth that we're going to give you. Now, if you're ready to start out on Old and New Testament Survey, come on and join us, man. We're going to have a great time studying the Bible together.
3: You understand what I mean? And you look at our name, they're working on this, and we need to be working on this. Mm-hmm. We sit back and we say, man, don't they have any wisdom? Why can't they see what needs to be done in Washington, D.C.? Why can't they see the real issues? The real issue is that when a nation forgets God, what's the curse? Mm-hmm. He pulls back wisdom. And they'll start making decisions like a madman or blindness or astonishment of heart. Did that make sense? So there's a lot of things that you can look here and see where God, what's this one here, what he tells them also, that if they do not follow God, and that they will have a problem with the stranger that comes in to the country. You got to think about Israel's land, and if they don't do what God tells them to do, then God will absolutely remove the borders. And watch what he'll do here at verse 43. 28:43. The stranger that is within thee shall get up above thee very high, and thou shalt come down very low. What he's telling them is that everyone that is in the country that is the stranger would be people who have come in, illegal aliens. There are people, there's the stranger, would you be people who have come moved in. They're not Israel, but they have moved in. They have come into the land. And he says, if you don't follow what I tell you to do, that the stranger is going to be higher than you, and you're going to come down lower than the stranger. Can you not see the curse?
4: Yes.
3: You ask the question, is America under a curse?
4: Yes.
3: We have thousands coming to our southern borders that are coming in. We have over 1.5 million people in America that's undocumented aliens in our country, illegal aliens that are in our country. And all they've got to do is go down and apply for this, this, and this, and they'll get all kind of money and food stamps and all kind of health care for them and their family for years to come.
5: And pay no taxes.
3: So let's look at it here. God said to his people, if you don't do what I tell you to do and obey my voice, he says, the stranger among you is going to be higher. Will come up. I'll raise him up. and everything that you've worked for and everything you want, I'm going to go give to them, and you ain't going to get nothing.
4: Wow.
3: And that's, you got to realize, when you read this and put it into modern time, they're going, mm-hmm. that's the same thing that's happened to us. Mm-hmm. Here, isn't it, everything. Mm-hmm. Are we doing all right tonight?
4: Yes, sir.
3: Wow. Moreover, all these curses, 45, shall come upon thee and shall pursue thee and overtake thee till thou be destroyed, because thou hearkenest not unto the voice of the Lord thy God. Yep, so I mean, I can go down the list. I got it written all down in my Bible here. All of the things that happens. One of these here, verse 65. Look at verse 65. And among the nations thou shalt find no ease, neither shall thy sole of thy foot have rest. But the Lord thy God shall give thee a trembling heart and failing of eyes. What do you think failing of eyes is?
4: Lungs.
3: And so, yeah, sorrow, and a sorrow of mind. Man, that's the way a lot of people are right now, aren't they? Mm-hmm. Man, America needs to repent.
4: Yes.
3: Yes. Need a little bit of prayer, don't they?
4: Amen.
3: So let's look at this here. Where am I at? Yep. So chapters 28 and 30 are also important because of the promises regarding Israel's near and distant future, which pertains to the blessings and the cursing for obedience and disobedience. So anyway, let's look at it. The blessings for obedience and disobedience. Let's pick up 10, verse 10, chapter 10, verses 12. It's good when I just go through there and spot check it and talk about it. Well, it is to me, because I understand some of the concepts in it. 10, verse 12. And now, Israel, what doth the Lord thy God require of thee? But to fear the Lord thy God, to walk in his ways, to love him, to serve the Lord thy God with all thy heart and with all thy soul, to keep the commandments of the Lord and his statutes, which I command thee this day for thy good. Behold, the heaven and the heaven of heavens is the Lord thy God, the earth also and all that therein. Let's look at obedience again, disobedience. Look at it, verse chapter 30, 19 and 20. Let's read that. Call to decision. You can really pick it up at verse 15. See, I have set before this day life and good, death and evil, and that I command thee this day to love. See, I don't know how y'all got your Bibles marked up, but see, in my Bible, I've got it marked up right here. Call to decision. I got the whole thing underlined. This is a very, very important section out of all of Deuteronomy, mm-hmm. the call to decision. I don't have it. See, on my other pages, I have just a few things that are marked over here, but see how I got it marked up? So when you flip through Deuteronomy, if you mark your Bible and you go through there and you mark it up and write the key things in, when you just want to peruse through Deuteronomy, just flip through the most important parts that are there, and you can read some of those highlights that you've gotten, that you've studied in there over the years, and put them in into your scriptures that are there. That make sense? In that I command thee this day to love the Lord thy God, to walk in his ways, to keep his commandments, his statutes, his judgments, that thou mayest live and multiply. And the Lord thy God shall bless thee in the land whither thou goest to possess it. But, because it hinges on that. But if an heart turn away, so thou wilt not hear, but shalt be drawn away and worship other gods and serve them, I denounce unto you this day that ye shall surely perish, and that ye shall not prolong your days upon the land whither thou passest over Jordan to possess it. I call heaven and earth to record this day against you, that I have set before you life and death, blessing and cursing. Therefore choose life, that both thou and thy seed may live, that thou mayest love the Lord thy God, and that thou mayest obey his voice, that thou mayest cleave unto him. For he is thy life and the strength, length of days, that thou mayest dwell in the land which the Lord sware unto thy fathers, to Abraham, to Isaac, Jacob, to give them. So that's the call to decision there in which one? Chapter 30. So you're getting very close to the end. You done said everything. This is the call to make your decision in that. So the key people, moving on, the key people in the Bible, in this, in Deuteronomy, the whole thing, the key people, two people. Who are they? Moses and Joshua. That's it. Now, let's talk about, in Scripture, we talk about Christ seen prophetically in the Bible. When you read about different stories in the Bible, the stories can pertain to you, and we preach them like that. But many of the stories are multi-level, and when you start looking at them, many of the stories are pictures of Jesus. It's like Ruth and what was her husband's name?
4: Boaz.
3: So Boaz is a type of Christ. In the story, it's a love story of him buying Ruth the property, but that is the same thing as Boaz is like our Christ purchasing us. So when you start looking at these things, a lot of the stories in the Bible, a lot of times you think they're about you, but they're about him. All of them about him. So let's just pick for that to say this. Let's pick it up here. Christ is seen prophetically in Deuteronomy. And the statement that is made about Moses, we're talking about Moses now, is a type of Christ. Moses is a type of Christ. Moses is the one who went where? And went to Pharaoh's court and come off the mountain of God, went to Pharaoh's court, delivered God's people, Red Sea opened up, like a type of baptism. See what I'm talking about? Being baptized under Christ, and Moses is the one that's leading the way all the way through. He's a type of Christ. So let's pick it up here, and we'll see it here in Deuteronomy 18 and verse 15 of what it said about Moses. It reads, "The Lord your God will raise you up for you a prophet like me." Watch what he say. He'll raise a prophet up for you like me. Let me write it. Let's look at it. Deuteronomy. Where is it at? 18, verse 15. This is crazy now, isn't it? Don't you like talking about this kind of stuff?
4: Yes.
3: And he says, in verse 18, he says, "I will raise them up a prophet from among their brethren like unto thee, and will put my words in his mouth, and he shall speak unto them all that I shall command him. And it shall come to pass that whosoever will not hearken unto my words, which he shall speak in my name, I will require of him." And so, just let me just say further, when we talk about this, as Moses as being a type of Christ, is Moses fills all three aspects of Christ's ministry: prophet, priest, king. Now, some people will say that there was never one in the Bible, a prophet, a priest, and a king. Okay? That there's only been one that fulfills those roles, and that would be who? Jesus. He would be a prophet, a priest, and a king. Right? Moses, typified by Christ, let's look at those different things that is said about him as well. He fulfills the offices. Look at it here. Deuteronomy 34 and 10. "And there rose not a prophet since in Israel like unto Moses, whom the Lord knew face to face." So what was Moses? He was a prophet. Okay? So he was a prophet based off of those scriptures, right, that one right there. And then let's look at Exodus. Now, say in Exodus now, 32 in verse 31. You're going to have to flip back to Exodus. Because we're saying that Moses was a prophet, a priest. Okay? So how was he a priest? Look at it here. Exodus 32. Anybody got it? Anybody flipping back with me? Am I the only one? Exodus 32. And we're looking at verse 31. Exodus 32 and verse 31. And Moses returned, I think I got it, 30, and returned unto the Lord and said, Oh, this people have sinned, a great sin, and have made them gods of gold. Yet now, if thou wilt forgive their sin. Now, what's he doing here? What is he doing? What is he doing right there? He's praying and interceding in their behalf like a priest would. Yet now, if thou wilt forgive their sin, and if not, blot me, I pray thee, out of thy book which thou hast written. And the Lord said unto Moses, Whosoever hath sinned against me, him will I blot out of my book. Therefore now go, lead the people into a place which I have spoken unto thee. So when you look at this here, Moses went to God in intercessor, as a priest, like a priest would, about forgiving their sin. Look at one more here, as him being a king. This is where people will fall out when a lot of people at. Moses being a king, look at it here. Although Moses wasn't a king, I want to show you something in the Bible about Moses and the king. Can I do that?
6: Yes, sir.
3: So this is where someone would have the issue. Look at it here. It's going to be Deuteronomy 33, 4 and 5. So which you know, don't y'all like having these classes for all those people who say, well, they don't do anything but talk about demons? They need to come to class, don't they? We'll give you a foundation about the Word of God. Somebody shout amen.
6: Amen.
3: Doing an Old Testament survey. What's in the Bible? What's it all about? That's what we're doing in this class right here. Deuteronomy 33, verses 4 and 5. And Moses commanded us a law, even the inheritance of the congregation of Jacob, and he was king in Jeshurun, when the heads of the people and all the tribes of Israel were gathered together. Hello. Somebody shout amen.
6: Amen.
3: So, when you look at the prophet, priest, and king, I said Moses is a type of Christ. And when you look back, you can see where he was the prophet, he did intercessory prayer like a priest, and then he was a king as well. Just in the aspect of what he said here in the Bible. Even though Moses wasn't a king, this is what it says about him being king. Did that make sense? Like he was like a king. Mm-hmm. That makes sense? So anyway, Christ is the only one that will fulfill those three parts. Only one in the Bible. Prophet, priest, king. Anytime anyone tried to step out of those roles, the king tried to act as a priest, God would kill him. Because they were not to step into that role. Only the Levitical priesthood was to do that. The prophet, priest, and the king. You could have a king that's a prophet. You could have a prophet and a priest, but no one has ever filled the three offices. That makes sense? Christ would be the only one to do that. So let's look at this one here. Yeah, I think that's pretty much it. So do I have anything here in Deuteronomy I want to share with you? I like getting into, when we get into the next book, we're going to talk about Joshua. It's Deuteronomy, look at here, Deuteronomy 31, verse 8, And the Lord, it is he that doth go before thee. He will be with thee, he will not fail thee, neither forsake thee. Fear not, be disobeyed. Look what he says, Deuteronomy 32 and 4. He is the rock, his work is perfect, all his ways are judgment. For God, a God of truth and without iniquity, just and right. Talks about God. And look at here, Deuteronomy 33 and verse 27. This is where they pick up these different words at when they talk about God being eternal. He's an eternal God. Deuteronomy 33 and verse 27. The eternal God is thy refuge. So when people say, is God is not eternal, what does God's word say? He's eternal. See what I'm talking about? So that's when you start studying these different things, and you start studying the aspects of God. These verses that you're studying now, like I've got highlighted when you study that God's eternal, I got it underlined in my Bible, because that's something that's very important that theology is based off of. People say God's not eternal. Well, His Word says He is. No, He's not. His Word says He is eternal. You know what I mean? He's from everlasting to everlasting, but he's eternal. Someone say from everlasting to everlasting. No, he's eternal as well. Mm-hmm. See what I'm getting at? So there's a lot of things that when you study throughout the whole scripture, there's key verses that are in there that you can look at. Yep. Oh, I was writing this one down here today about in Deuteronomy chapter 16. Look at it here. Talk about the feast days. Deuteronomy 16 and verse 13. Deuteronomy 16 and verse 13. Thou shalt observe the feast of the tabernacles 7 days after thou hast gathered in thy corn, thy corn and thy wine. Verse 16. This is 3 feasts where all males will appear with an offering. Watch this here. 3 times in a year shall all thy males appear before the Lord thy God in the place which he would choose. Now, why would he say that? Because they're on this side Jordan. They haven't went over yet into the promised land. See what I'm getting at? To establish the city where it's going to be at. See what I'm getting at? So watch this here. In the feast of the unleavened bread, the feast of weeks, and the feast of tabernacles. And they shall not appear before the Lord empty. Every man shall give as he is able, according to the blessing of the Lord that God, which hath given unto thee. Now for all those who have an issue with tithing, what does he say here? What does he say here? So he said it's not a, he says you'll give a bless an offering to the Lord to everyone that has what he has. So you see what I'm getting at? So those that believe in the New Testament that God doesn't require anything, well here, he didn't tell them what they required. They was not to come before him empty handed. Mm-hmm. But to bring a blessing to the Lord. Now, so what I'm thinking about doing, we've done this here in the past, I don't know how long ago y'all been here, but on Thanksgiving, there's a time to bring a Thanksgiving offering to the Lord. Mm-hmm. Someone say, well, it's not in the Bible. That's not a matter of that. Is that they require 3 times a year to bring it. We're not doing anything like that, but there's a principle that's here. And what's the principle? The principle is that there are certain days, there could be certain times, whatever the Lord would prompt, and say, tell them to bring an offering to the Lord today. If they don't bring it, they don't have to bring it. But if they want to, they can bring an offering to the Lord. So these males will appear 3 times of 3 feast days and bring an offering to the Lord. And that's important to know. In the New Testament, when you start reading in the book of Acts, and you start reading the things that God, Jesus was doing, when they were doing their feast days and the Feast of Tabernacles and all these different things, that's why they had to have money, and they brought offerings to the Lord as well in the New Testament. And in the book of Acts, when you see all of them going up to the temple, and when you read the book of Psalms, we'll get into the book of Psalms where it talks about that there were songs of degrees, there were songs that they had to do as they were going to the temple. They would sing certain songs as they were going to take their offerings up to the Lord. It's pretty amazing when you put all the Bible together and you just don't talk about demons. Somebody shout amen. It's like they don't think we know anything about a Bible. That makes sense? But I see demons everywhere. Yes, I do. So, the summary of the history of Israel is in chapters 1 to 3, the reinstatement of the law, chapters 4 through 11, warnings 12 through 17, and the great closing prophecy summarizing the history of Israel and the second coming. So, I don't know if I have anything here at the very end with Moses. But Moses is told to go up into the mountain, go up, look over to the promised land. He says, you're not going to go over there, but call Joshua together. I'm going to anoint him. He's going to be the one to take them over. And he tells him, he says, because you were disobedient to me, you're not going to be able to go over and to see all of the things. And Moses, let's pick it up. Deuteronomy chapter 34, Verse 5. So Moses, the servant of the Lord, died there in the land of Moab, according to the word of the Lord. And he buried him in the valley of the land of Moab, over against Beth Peor. But no man knoweth of his sepulcher unto this day. And Moses was 120 years old when he died. His eyes was not dim, nor his natural force abated. That means he was strong, still strong. His eyes didn't need glasses. His eyes was not dim. 120. And the children of Israel wept for Moses in the plains of Moab. How long? 30 days. So the days of weeping in the mourning of Moses were ended. And Joshua the son of Nun was full of the spirit of wisdom, and Moses had laid his hands upon him. And the children of Israel hearkened unto him and did as the Lord commanded Moses. And verse 10, and there arose not a prophet since in Israel's like unto Moses, whom the Lord knew face to face. And in all the signs and the wonders which the Lord sent him to do in the land of Egypt to Pharaoh, and to all his servants, and to all his land, and all that mighty hand, and in all the great terror which Moses showed in the sight of all of Israel. And that's the end of Deuteronomy. Well, isn't that amazing? So he died there, 120 years old. So let's look at this here for a moment. Why do they believe? They believe that Moses went up to the mountain, and that's where that he died on top of the mountain, and that they says that no one knows where his sepulcher is. Why did God do that? Why did God take Moses up there? He died up there, and they believe God buried Moses and nobody else, and they don't even know where the sepulcher is to this day. Many believe the purpose of that, the reasoning for that, is that because of the nature of man and who Moses was, is that they, if they knew where Moses was and the bones of Moses, that many of the people would have gathered the bones up and they would worship his bones like he was a god. And they may have carried his bones wherever they would have toted him at. I'm just telling you, theologians, when they talk about this in theology and in classes, there's a purpose for God doing this. He buried it. Why didn't? And then you read in the New Testament where you find out where the Satan was arguing with Michael, I believe it was Michael, the angel, and disputed over the bones of Moses. So here's the passage of scripture where he's buried, but you don't see the other side what happened. It's revealed over in the New Testament. But if you're in the New Testament reading it, you would know what he's writing about. So in the New Testament, and I think it's in the book of Jude, where it talks about Moses. You don't want to look? I mean, while we're here, we're almost done. You can rush out here just a moment. I don't know if I can find it that quick or not.
6: John.
3: Y'all see it anywhere on there?
7: Verse 9?
3: Yeah, there it is, verse 9. Mm-hmm. Yet Michael the archangel, this is Jude, verse 9. Yet Michael the archangel, when contending with the devil, he disputed about the body of Moses, durst not bring a railing accusation, but said, the Lord rebuke thee. So when Moses died on the mountain, Satan was there to take the body, get the bones, but Michael came. See what I mean? And they were fighting. What were they fighting over? What does it say? Over the body of Moses. The devil wanted the body. God said, no, I got the body. And they're fighting over it. And Michael has to rely on the Lord. He says, the Lord rebuke you. He doesn't rebuke him himself. The Lord rebuke you. And he takes the body of Moses. And they bury it. So that it's in a place that they don't know. So the purpose of that is so that they wouldn't dig the body up and the bones up and they would take them over into the promised land, and it would be like a god or an idol worship or something like that.
5: Wow.
3: Now, does that not make sense, piecing the two together in Deuteronomy and in the book of Jude? All right. I think that's it. I think that's all I got. All right, let's pray. Father, we love you. Thank you for today. Thank you for your blessing. Thank you for this time together to come. Thank you for the book of Deuteronomy, all the insight, the wisdom, everything put together, Lord. Your word is so rich. Help us, Lord, not to miss one nugget of truth or one piece of gold, but, Lord, that would help us in our life and our walk with you. Thank you, God, for your word and the revelation of the Holy Spirit in what we do here. We thank you, Father, for what you're going to do. Bless these people who've come out. Bless those who are here on the radio and the internet and hear the teaching. Father, we ask you bless them as well. Let this word come alive to them through the power of the Holy Spirit. In Jesus' name we pray. Everybody says,
4: amen.
3: Amen. Come on, give the Lord a hand clap of praise in the house of worship. All right.
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2: 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If you've got any comments or got any questions, look forward to seeing you again. God bless.

Welcome to Fig Tree Ministry Broadcast. My name is Elder Willie Carter. Thank you for joining me as we endeavor to strengthen the body of Christ through His Word. Remember, the gospel is not for everyone, only whosoever will. This is The Integrity of God, Part 2. The integrity of God is all about believing God for what He said He would do. Our scriptures covers reading from Genesis 12 and Genesis 15 and Exodus. As a recap, last time we said that God told the serpent that the woman's seed was going to crush his head, but He did not say how, when, or where, and He did not give in the details. Then He chose Noah and his family to preserve mankind through the flood. Man had become so wicked until He had to get rid of man so that all men would not be destroyed. So He found one man who was still righteous, and that was Noah. And from Noah's seed He chose Abram to save mankind, and through mankind whom He would send a deliverer. He changed Abram's name from Abram to Abraham. Abraham had Isaac. Isaac had Jacob. And Jacob had the sons who became known as the children of Israel, or the nation of Israel. God made a covenant with Abram. And based on that covenant, that is what we're looking at, and looking at how God spoke His word to Abraham. He sought Abraham out, and He began to speak to Abraham different terms of a covenant that He said He would fulfill. And over the years, we found out by looking in the scripture that God did fulfill these promises that He made unto Abraham. And that is our basis to say that God is a God of integrity. If God fulfilled what He said to Abraham, then, and He brought those promises to fruition, then we can trust God today as believers. A part of His covenant to Abraham was included believers for today. And just like He fulfilled all of that to Abraham, then He's also going to continue fulfilling the part of the covenant unto us today, and we can believe Him. When we look at the promise He made in Genesis 15 and Genesis 12, we find that the terms of it, starting with Genesis 12, 1 through 3, we find that some of the terms are, He told Abram to leave his country, leave his kindred, go away from his father's house, go to a place that He would show him. He told him that He would make him a great nation, and that He would make his name great. Then He also told him in this covenant that He would be a blessing, and that He would bless them who would bless him, and He would curse those who would curse him. And in him, which would cover us today, in you shall all the family of the earth be blessed. So God called Abraham and separated him and gave him his destiny and his purpose. And when Abraham heard the terms of this covenant, Abraham obeyed, and he started his journey toward the land that God had told him to go to. Then God tell Abraham more about his destiny once he got started. And He told him that unto Abraham, that He would give him the land. But remember, He had not told him the name of the land yet. And so afterwards, Abraham built an altar and he worshiped God. The next time we find God speaking to Abraham was after the separation of Lot in verse 14. God told Abraham to lift up now your eyes and look from the place where you are, northward, southward,
and eastward and westward. And now he was giving him the boundary of the land that he told him to go to. For all the land you see, I will give it to you and your seed forever. And I will make your seed as the dust of the earth, so that if a man can number the dust of the earth, then shall you, your seed be also numbered. Arise now, walk through the land in the length of it and in the breadth of it, for I will give it to you. And in verse 18 of Genesis 12, we find Abraham removed his tent and he came. So we see Abraham obeying God and believing him and began to walk out what God had told him to do. Now, after delivering Lot from the four kings, the word of the Lord came to Abraham in a vision, saying, "Fear not, I am your shield and your exceeding great reward." So he was telling Abraham, "I am your protection. I am your government. I am your sovereignty. I am what you're going to get for following and for obeying me." He told him that your seed shall be a stranger in a land that's not yours. They shall serve that nation and be afflicted by it for 400 years. He said that he would judge that nation. They shall come out with great substance. They shall return to this place after the fourth generation. And he told Abraham that he shall die in peace and in a good old age. Next, he told him the boundary of the land. It would be from the river of Egypt to the Euphrates River. This is what God said to Abraham. And 400 years later, he brought them out as he said he would do. They came out of Egypt numerous. They were slaves for 400 years. God judged that nation, which we know as Egypt. They left with great substance. Abram became Abraham, the father of many nations. And his name was great. His seed were given the land of the people from the river of Egypt to the river Euphrates. Moses started the conquest. Joshua completed it. There is more to be said about the covenant, but we just want to look at how God kept his word. God is a God of integrity. And that is his promises to Abraham. And the fulfillment of that promise to where he fulfilled it is a microcosmic view of the Christian walk with the Father. We as Christians must know and believe that God is. We must take the next step and believe in him through his messenger, Jesus Christ. Just like the Israelites had to believe Moses, God's mediator for them, we must believe in Jesus, his finished work of the cross, and his word. And we must go beyond belief. We must accept the covenant that he made with us. Believing isn't enough, because in James 2:19, the Bible tells us that the demons believe and they tremble. We must do our part, and he does his part. He initiated it, and no man can come to the Father except through Jesus. John 14:6. No one seek him. No man come to the Father except the Father who sent Jesus draws him. John 6:44. As Abraham arose and did so must every Christian. Believing and doing equal faith. Faith is an action. We can't stand back and look around
saying we will, if he wants us to have it. We will be healed if he wants us healed. We will be prosperous if he wants us prosperous. No, we must physically do something. Doing is the skeleton of the substance of our hope. Without doing, nothing will be accomplished, which is faith. We must put action to the word of God. James 2:14 tells us that without faith, faith without works is dead. We notice that after each meeting with God, Abraham did something. He began to walk through the land. He arose and he put action to what God told him to do. Another thing that we see is that there is a time span for the terms of the promises God made. Many times we want things to be instant. We don't want to wait on anything. But notice, even with Abraham, there was a time span. 25 years for the birth of Isaac. Abraham to the children of Jacob was many years. The son of Jacob to develop into a nation took about 400 years. Because when they went into Egypt, they went in as 70. And when God brought them out through Moses, there were thousands of them. Abraham saw some of the promises fulfilled, and some he did not. But Abraham believed every word of God, and so must we. We must walk out the fulfillment of the word of God. We must believe in the wisdom and the counsel of God, no matter what the circumstances and our situations are. We must never let go of his word. Romans 11:33-36 express it so explicitly. The writer of Romans wrote, "Oh, the depth of the riches, both of the wisdom and knowledge of God. How unsearchable are his judgments, his ways past finding out. For who have known the mind of the Lord, or who has been his counselor, or who has first given to him, and it shall be recompensed unto him again? For of him, and through him, and to him are all things. To him be glory forever. Amen." In Genesis 14:22, after the battle of the four kings, Abraham said to the king of Sodom, "I have lifted up my hand unto the Lord, the Most High God, the possessor of heaven and earth, that I will not take a thread, even a sachet, shoe sachet, and that I will not take anything that's yours, lest you should say, I have made Abraham rich." Abraham trusted God for his prosperity. He did not want to give a man the opportunity to say he had made or attributed to the prosperity of Abraham. Abraham truly trusted God and took God at his word. For that reason, God revealed more of his plan to Abraham. And so he does for us. The more we obey him, the more he makes known unto us his plan for us. He will

0: Hepzibah, Georgia, 30815. Thank you for listening to Fig Tree Ministry today. 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

Here's more reading from the Bible at Romans 7:7. What shall we say then? Is the law sin? May it never be. On the contrary, I would not have come to know sin except through the law. For I would not have known about coveting if the law had not said, "You shall not covet." But sin, taking opportunity through the commandment, produced in me coveting of every kind. For apart from the law, sin is dead. I was once alive apart from the law, but when the commandment came, sin became alive and I died. And this commandment, which was to result in life, proved to result in death for me. For sin, taking an opportunity through the commandment, deceived me and through it killed me. So then the law is holy, and the commandment is holy and righteous and good. Therefore did that which is good become a cause of death for me? May it never be! Rather, it was sin, in order that it might be shown to be sin by effecting my death through that which is good, so that through the commandment sin would become utterly sinful. For we know that the law is spiritual, but I am of flesh, sold into bondage to sin. For what I am doing, I do not understand. For I'm not practicing what I would like to do, but I'm doing the very thing I hate. But if I do the very thing I do not want to do, I agree with the law, confessing that the law is good.

not want. But if I am doing the very thing I do not want, I am no longer the one doing it, but sin which dwells in me. I find then the principle that evil is present in me, the one who wants to do good. For I joyfully concur with the law of God in the inner man. But I see a different law in the members of my body, waging war against the law of my mind, and making me a prisoner of the law of sin which is in my members. Wretched man that I am! Who will set me free from the body of this death? Thanks be to God, through Jesus Christ our Lord. So then, on the one hand, I myself with my mind am serving the law of God, but on the other, with my flesh, the law of sin. This is The Word, reading from the Bible without comment. And I'm your scripture reader, Nicholas Hope. Today, as usual, I've been reading from the New American Standard Bible Update. 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

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So now, no longer am I the one doing it, but sin which dwells in me. For I know that nothing good dwells in me, that is, in my flesh. 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For the good that I want, I do not do, but I practice the very evil that I do not.

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4: He was a charming man. Everyone loved him. But he made the wrong people angry. Can you believe he had the guts to call the church leaders hypocrites? And in front of everyone? The common people loved him, though. I mean, to them, he was a real friend. Smart? He was very smart. The problem was that he hung around with the wrong class of people. You know, drinkers, gamblers, prostitutes, and the like. To them, he was a great friend. I mean, he really helped them. But the people who could have helped him, the people who could have really made him go places, them, he criticizes. Go figure. Finally, they decided they had to get rid of this guy. So they did. For 3 days. Christ, He rose from the dead. He lives. He's God. He wants to talk to you. 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
9: 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With Upwards, I'm Max Licato. This planet is inhabited by forgiven people. The sin of every person who has ever lived is already forgiven. 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Every person you see has been forgiven. Every person you sit next to in an airplane is forgiven, as is the whole plane. Osama bin Laden is even forgiven. The distinction is that those who've never received Christ by faith are still in their sins. They have not accepted the forgiveness of Christ. This world is populated by billions of people who are only one prayer away from the Lord's Fort Knox of mercy. All it takes is the simple plea, God be merciful to me, a sinner, and save me for Christ's sake.
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16: 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There's a smell at their house.
14: I know. Hey, Bob, as much as we'd love to, we're busy this Friday.
15: Oh, are you sure you can't make it?
14: Well, let me double check.
17: But while we may be able to fool others, we can't fool God.
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14: You mean the one that's been sold out for the last 3 weeks?
15: Yeah, oh well, maybe next time. See you later.
14: Oh, no, wait, whoa, no!
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Faith that moves mountains. Today's daily walk through the Bible comes from Mark 11 and 23. I tell you the truth, you can say to this mountain, go, fall into the sea, and if you have no doubt in your mind and believe what you say will happen, God will do it for you. Because we live in a demanding world, all of us have mountains to climb and mountains to move. Moving those mountains requires faith. Are you a mountain mover whose faith is evident for all to see? Hopefully so. God needs more men and women who are willing to move mountains for His glory and for His kingdom. God walks with you, ready and willing to strengthen you. Accept His strength today. And remember, Jesus taught His disciples that if they had faith, they could move mountains. You can too. So with no further ado, let the mountain moving begin. A.W. Tozer said, faith is the gaze of the soul upon the saving God, a continuing gaze of the heart at the triune God. Again, the scripture from today's daily walk through the Bible says, I tell you the truth, you can say to this mountain, go, fall into the sea, and if you have no doubts in your mind and believe what you say will happen, God will do it for you. Mark 11:23.

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1: And Jesus said, "Ye shall receive power after that the Holy Ghost is come upon you, and ye shall be witnesses unto me both in Jerusalem, and in all Judea, and in Samaria, and unto the uttermost parts of the earth." And welcome to today's program, It's Really Supernatural, Acts of the Holy Spirit. I'm your host, Henry Schaefer. I believe in the supernatural, and God is on the move in these last days. Let's move into the program and see another chapter that could be written in the book of Acts. Good evening, CSRA. My name is Henry Schaefer, and I'm your host tonight of It's Really Supernatural. Got a great lineup for you here tonight. I got a guest. I'm going to say a very special guest, but he was on last week with me. His name is Bishop Aguilar. Good to have you with us this evening, Bishop.
2: Great to be back with you again.
1: All right. And then I'm so excited about tonight. You know, we've been preparing here the last few minutes, getting ready. And I'm just so excited about what God's going to do. You know, God is on the move in these last days.
2: That's right.
1: And he is doing some supernatural things. And I'm just so excited to be part of what God is doing. And, you know, we were talking about right before the program here is, what part are we playing in God's end time puzzle? You know, it's he's got a plan. We know the plan. We know the purposes. You know, some people may feel like that they are just a very insignificant portion of it. But, you know, it's just like in a great big army. All the people are so important to make that happen, to be able to get that fighting force, that awesome fighting force like America has. There's a lot of things behind the scene logistics that have to take place, and every person is important. And I just feel so insignificant of what God is doing, but I know that there's a great battle coming.
2: And
1: go ahead.
2: Yeah, and as we were talking about it, the scripture came to mind, and I just turned to it. It's out of Romans 13:11, and that knowing the time, that now is the high time to wake out of a sleep.
1: Yes.
2: For now our salvation is nearer than when we believed.
1: That's right.
2: The night is far spent. The day is at hand. Let us therefore cast off the works of darkness and let us put on the armor of light. Let us walk honestly as in the day, not in rioting or partying, drunkenness, or not in chambering or wantonness, which means sexual sin of some sorts, or in strife or envy. But let ye put on the Lord Jesus Christ and make no provision of the flesh to fulfill the lust therein. I believe we're at the door of what we've always preached about, the latter rain.
1: Yes.
2: The latter rain, the latter revival before the coming of Christ.
1: Right. I feel a stirring in the spiritual realm that God is doing something different. And if you have your spiritual antenna about you, and you're sensing what the Holy Spirit is doing and what God is doing, God is trying to, I believe, stir up the things that we have all known, and that we're waiting for those days to happen. And God is awakening a giant, and he's awakening his body up, saying, hey, it's time to get up and start to perform the things that I've called my church to do. And I believe that's what we're going to see. We're going to see the great revivals that they were speaking of that would happen in the last days, that there's going to be a great harvest I believe this radio station is going to play a huge part in all the ministry team that has come on here to be part of what God's doing. For God said that this radio station was to be a tool in his hand for the harvest field, and that the harvest field was not being touched, and he's raising it up. So I'm looking for a great harvest, and just to be a part of that. I believe that's what he's doing. And, you know, just to speak about the supernatural things, what our program's going to be about tonight, it's about George and Ruth Ryland, of George and Ruth Ryland Ministries. George Ryland came to the church where I pastor at, here in Aiken, back at the 1st of September, and you was actually on a program that was going to be here to speak about missionaries.
2: Right.
1: And I said, well, bring the missionaries on. Bring them on here, and let's talk about it. And they came and sat down here, and it was an anointing that came into this place when that man and his wife walked in. Yes. And then they came to church and was not planning to preach. They were just there to be in the service with me. Yeah. And God had given me the word for that morning. And they'll tell you this here, the people who help, you know, support me when I go to the pulpit, that I didn't even take my Bible up to the time when it was time to preach, because God had already spoken to me I have the message for that morning, that George Ryland had the message, and that the Lord's speaking to me. He needs to deliver the message, because he's coming all the way from Johannesburg, South Africa. Redemption Center International is his church. He's on an apostolic journey
2: with
1: the word, and he's got a message from South Africa for the United States, and God delivered that to our church, to me, at our church, and I received it that morning, and he got up and he preached an awesome message, a supernatural end time message, because, you know, this is what the radio program's about. It's really supernatural.
2: And that morning was supernatural.
1: Oh, yes, it was. And that's why
2: That's
1: why I wanted to have you here tonight, because you sat in the meeting with me, and it was just a stirring of God in that place. And he gave us a message about a gift of the Holy Spirit called, and the title of the message was Time for Tongues.
2: That's right.
1: And that's what he spoke about. And he just shared with us his heart from South Africa, how that God has baptized his church in the Holy Ghost, and that it was time for them to stir up the gift of the Holy Ghost, which was the speaking in tongues. And he's got a message, and I'm going to play that tonight, just play portions of it. So, and I'm praying that the listening audience will get a sense of what God is trying to do here in these last days. Go ahead, brother.
2: Yes, amen. It was supernatural that morning.
1: That's
2: from
1: right.
2: The time that you were obedient to God to when Brother George got up and ministered the word, it was for us.
1: That's right.
2: And it's for us now, today. You know, it's time for tongues. He was talking about a minor gift that we considered a minor gift being really a major gift
1: in
2: our life.
1: That's right.
2: Because how are we going to really do anything supernatural unless we operate in the supernatural?
1: That's right.
2: You know, and that begins with tongues.
1: That's right.
2: And I believe that this is the time, you know, that God is waking up people all over the globe. You know, not just at University Parkway, not just over this radio station, but all over from different places that he's waking them up. We all know the scenario about sports and being in a ball game. You know, well, I believe in our time in history, we're facing the playoffs, you know.
1: Right.
2: And I want to be in a game.
1: Right.
2: You know, you can have people who are up in the stands, and they can wear the jersey, they can paint their face, they can be an avid fan.
1: They're called a fan.
2: Yeah, but they ain't a follower.
1: Know all the statistics, know everything, but not in the game.
2: Yeah, they're very knowledgeable, but they're not in the game.
1: Right.
2: Then you have people who are in the game who sit the bench.
1: Right.
2: You know, and even though the playoff, they'll win, and let's say everybody gets a ring, a Super Bowl ring or something, if it's football, everybody gets a ring. When that person sits around and shows off his ring, you know, he really wasn't in the game. He didn't get his jersey dirty.
1: That's right.
2: You know, so his fellow people can laugh at him and say, yeah, you were part of the team, you made it, but you weren't in the game.
1: That's right.
2: I believe that's where we are. We have a lot of people who are outside that are just, they know everything, but they're not on the team in the game. We've got a lot of people who wear the jersey, but they're actually not getting it dirty. And I believe that God is raising up a people that say, here am I.
1: Right.
2: Put me in, coach.
1: I'm tired of having church as normal.
2: Right.
1: I'm tired of whether it's too hot or too cold, the color's not right. I'm ready to have church, and let's see what God's going to do in these last days and bring Jesus on back and rapture the church out of here, and let's just do what God's going to do for the reaped souls in the last days.
2: Right.
1: Amen.
2: And we're called to equip people.
1: Right.
2: But, you know, you can give everybody every person the equipment they need. You know, if you're playing football, you can give them their pads, their uniform, but they still got to put it on.
1: That's right.
2: And it's not just enough to put it on. They got to get in the game. And I believe George has come with some equipping.
1: I believe that too.
2: Now it's out of our obedience
1: that we got to do it.
2: Yeah. And then some supernatural is going to happen.
1: So here's it. He said he's on a, I'm going to get this intro here and then play part of the sermon here. He's on a 6-month apostolic journey from South Africa. And he started the message off with Hebrews 11:6.
2: That's right.
1: And he was talking about how that you have to have faith in what we're doing to be able to operate in the last days. And those were the series of messages I was doing on faith. He walks right in and picks that up. And he was talking about praying that God has things that he wants to do in the kingdom, in his kingdom. And he has prayers. He has answers he wants to deliver to us. But it's only activated through prayer. And he was trying to encourage the church to pray in the spirit that God has given us and that God has programs he wants to begin, and that God approaches his throne every morning, every day, ready to do business. And he's waiting there to do what you need to have, do what Jesus intercedes, to pray for those prayers and those things in that. And he says he's listening for a signal from us. And that has to be us praying every day. So let's go into the message,
2: yes,
1: and let's start it right here. And let the audience hear this here.
3: Comes as though from behind a curtain and comes to his heavenly desk, ready to do business with his partners upon the earth, ready to help them, ready to provide for them, ready to extract them out of their depression, their sadness, their fear, their difficulties. The Father, every day, without fail, comes and takes his place at his table. Amen. Dressed in his heavenly garments. Oh yes, he is Almighty God. He is the King of Kings. And he is the Lord of Lords. He is the great and the mighty God. But every day, he also takes up his position. As you have read, his eyes go through to and fro across the earth, seeking out those that are loyal to him, that he might show himself mighty to them. And the Father sits at the table. There are certain documents on his table. His plans and purposes for each one of his children. He wants to write the success. Your success. Your future. He wants to write the success of this church. He wants to write the success of your marriage every day. So every day, it's as though he comes down and scans every one of his children that belong to University Parkway Church of God. He intends to bless you. He intends to work with you. He intends to do things that will be beneficial for you and for the kingdom of God. So every day, the Father, his eyes go to and fro. He scans everyone. And if there be no signal, he can do nothing for you. If there be no signal. So, every day the Father comes to and he scans each one. And if there's no signal, he can do nothing for you. All that he can do is to convict you. And say, behold, I knock at the door. If any man open up, I will come in and I will sup with him. So his people at University Parkway, they have great needs, but God can do nothing for you if there's no signal coming from you. So you will continue in the natural. You will continue being blessed under the general loving kindness of God and the prosperity of the USA, but you can receive nothing from the hand of God supernaturally unless you cooperate with the divine order of doing things. So the Father waits for you. And the Son, you've heard that the Son is the intercessor. Yes, he is. You know him as the advocate, I'm sure. Whenever you've sinned, you've gone to him and you've confessed your sin to the Father, and the advocate has spoken on your behalf. Is that not so? But he's the intercessor also. So, he's at the right hand of the Father, wanting to make intercession for you, but he cannot, unless there's a signal coming from you. So every day, the Father and the Son have great compassion on you. Every day, the Father is waiting for you, and the Son wants to act on your behalf to make intercession for you, but they can do nothing for you. The Father and the Son, they know the Holy Spirit is upon the earth. Yeah, clearly, the Spirit of God is on the earth. And they will not ignore the Spirit or bypass the Spirit. They will never work with you apart from the Spirit of God. You will have to take the Spirit into consideration. You will have to give free sway and swing to the Holy Spirit. They rejected Jesus Christ for 3.5 years, but they reject the Holy Spirit for 2,000 years. So the Father and the Son, they wait for you to yield to the Spirit of God. They can do nothing for you on a supernatural basis to extract you out of your depression. You cry out unto God, oh my God, I want to be free. I want to be free. Why am I so lonely? Why am I so troubled? Why? When will you break through for me? And the Father and the Son, they wait for you to yield to the Holy Spirit of God. Because it's not by might, it's not by power, but by my Spirit, says the Lord. It's time to give free sway to the Holy Spirit in your life. It all begins with tongues. You must be filled with the Holy Spirit, but every day on your knees. This is a message. It's a foolish message. It is a simple message, but this is what it is. Shut the door. Shut the windows. Switch off the telephone. Switch off the TV. And take the foolishness of tongues. Yamoke hinto kusantu hundu. Nakre hokosi wanaki hoki hantamolisunche. Raki lon sati mahanta. When you pray in tongues, you activate the Holy Spirit. When you pray in tongues, you tap into the power of God. When you pray in tongues, the Holy Spirit begins to work, and the Father will pick up a signal. He's waiting for that signal. Yes, his ways are foolish to the natural mind and to the pride of man. And man would like to get something that will not embarrass them. Oh, yes, something that will fall into intellectual kind of lifestyle. They would like something different. But the Father has given us tongues. Yaha lo ki hi hanka ho chi unamakio kisaki hon tali kashton. He that speaks in an unknown tongue speaks not unto man but unto God, howbeit in the spirit he speaks mysteries. That word mysteries is mysteries. It means divine secrets. It means things that are hidden from the natural mind. It means the will of God. Or we might say, equal to God's plans and purposes for your life. Now, God has got a perfect plan for this church. He has a perfect plan for everyone that's here. He has a perfect plan for your children. There's husbands for your children. There are wives for your children. There are careers for your children. There are journeys that you must take. There are divine vacations that God has in store for you. There are ministries. There are anointings. There are things that God has for you. Cars, houses. God has deliverance for you in his divine plan and purpose for your life. So when you speak, he that speaks in an unknown tongue speaks not to men, but unto God. Howbeit, in the spirit, he speaks divine secret. So as soon as you begin to pray in tongues, for 2 hours, parahonte, porohishiunta, lesukalishun, dakisokilalikusante. As you yield to the Holy Spirit for extended periods of time, he begins to work on his plan and purpose for your life. You cannot get into the plan or purpose of God for your life apart from the Holy Spirit. So you continue in the natural. So you continue following your own mind, your own thoughts. But once you start yielding to the Spirit, he starts taking you out of the permissive will of God, and he brings you into the perfect will of God. He starts guiding you out step by step.
2: Oh, hallelujah.
1: Wow, what a message. You know, we sat under that, under the anointing,
2: Yeah. Hearing
1: that, and it was as it stirs me now, even as I hear it, as it did that morning, is that God is doing something, and he is stirring the body of Christ. And I know there's many Christians who are out there. You know, and we're not here trying to change anybody's belief. We're not trying to tell. We're just trying to say, you know, we believe in the baptism of the Holy Ghost with the evidence of speaking in tongues. That's just what we believe. And now for that being said is that God is stirring that part of his body up. And he's telling us that this is what I'm doing. And he sent this man from South Africa to come through the churches. And he's on an apostolic journey all the way through America. He's up in Washington now. I believe he's going to be coming back here in the South here in just a few weeks and do a conference for us. But, you know, God is using him to stir the body of Christ up. And I just get things like, close the window.
2: Yeah, shut the door.
1: Shut the door, close the window, turn off the phones, and start interceding in the spirit, for God has things that he wants to do. And he sits on his throne waiting to hear the signal to be able to put his plans and purposes. I believe that prayer is what gives God the legal access to this realm to be able to do his will. That's when the scripture tells us that we're to pray that God's will be done. Because most of the time, first of all, the prayers aren't prayed and God's will is not done.
2: Right.
1: So that we pray to give him legal access to get things done.
2: Now, it's a supernatural thing that God is still speaking today, and he takes a man from Africa to come give a word to America. It wasn't just your church.
1: That's right.
2: It was to America.
1: That's right.
2: About a divine order and how God wants to move. Now, if he says it's time for tongues, that means something's to follow.
1: Yeah.
2: Something has to follow.
1: He's going to stir up some in the spiritual realm to give the Holy Spirit the legal access to do something. And this is the key. This is the catalyst to make it happen, like it was on the day of Pentecost when they came out of the upper room.
2: Right.
1: And they were all ministering in the Spirit, and thousands was brought to salvation that day through a supernatural move of God.
2: And that order is that it's going to come through the Spirit.
1: Yes.
2: Because Jesus said, I had to go away so the Comforter could come. He would lead us into truth.
1: That's right.
2: You know? And now the message, in short, was just that.
1: Yes.
2: You know, shut the door. You know, whether you believe in tongues or not, shut the door.
1: Right.
2: Shut the window. Turn off the cell phone. Turn off the TV. You know, and he says this foolish gift,
1: yeah.
2: this minor gift to say,
1: yeah.
2: is really major. This foolish thing that men would consider foolish.
1: Yeah, and he said it was a foolish message, too.
2: Yeah.
1: You know, that he would think, well, you know, when we start preaching about or teaching about tongues, that's about ignorant stuff I've ever heard in my life. But that's what... It is the foolishness of tongues, you know.
2: Yeah. And how Jesus is the right hand of the Father,
1: right.
2: making intercession for us.
1: Yeah.
2: But they're waiting on us.
1: Right. To pray in the Spirit.
2: The people of God to rise up.
1: The perfect prayer.
2: Yes.
1: That's prayed every time when you lift your voice up to God and minister in the Spirit. It's the perfect prayer he's waiting for, to because the Spirit makes intercession for us and knows the mind of the Spirit and the will of God and prays the perfect prayer every time.
2: That's right. He referred to 1 Corinthians 14, where it said, for he that speaketh in an unknown tongue speaketh not to men, but unto God. For no man understandeth him. How be it in the Spirit he speaketh mysteries.
1: Right.
2: And then he said, mystery means divine secrets.
1: Yeah.
2: Divine secrets.
1: What God's doing.
2: Yeah. What God's doing.
1: Yeah.
2: So, you know, going from a permissive will to a perfect will of
1: God. That's what I want to live in, brother.
2: Yeah.
1: I don't want to be in the permissive will of God. I want to be in the acceptable, perfect will of God, doing what God wants me to do. I mean, life is short. And why do you want to be out there and God just allowing you to be a missionary over here or over there? But God's got a specific place and a perfect place he wants you to be at. And there are very few people who really walk in the perfect will of God. And I want to be one of those. And the only way you're going to find out is by, and I believe by doing this here, praying in the Spirit, is how God honors that.
2: That's right. Because that brings forth the supernatural.
1: That's right.
2: The supernatural. Right. Now, we talk about prayer. We call people to prayer. We tell people they have to pray. And yet still, years later, people are not praying as much as they should.
1: Call a prayer meeting. I'll let you know.
2: Yeah.
1: I'll let you know what's going on.
2: But, and most pastors, they call prayer meeting, they have that handful of people.
1: Well, you know, and I explain to people is that, you know, I can't pray for you. And let me finish it up. I can't pray for you, Bishop. I can't pray in your stead. I can only pray for me.
2: Right.
1: You know, because that's what God requires me to do. Now, I can pray for you, for your needs, but I can't pray in your stead. And that's what I think a lot of people think pastors do. Oh, he'll pray for me. No, that's not what.

of the Spirit, because he makes intercession for the saints according to the will of God, according to the plan and purpose of God that he had for you before you entered into your mother's womb. Before you were born, he makes intercession concerning God's perfect plan for your life. He makes intercession for that plan. Plan A, that's the plan that the Holy Spirit knows, because in the beginning of time, he was around the table when the Father and the Son decide, and the Holy Spirit decided the perfect plan of God for your life. So when you pray in tongues, then the Holy Spirit starts taking you out of the natural, out of the permissive will, out of following your own mind, your own thoughts, your own desires, your own dreams, and everything that you figure out in your mind, the Holy Spirit begins to bring you out here a little, there a little, step by step, line upon line, precept upon precept, slowly extracts you out of where you find yourself now. And so God can do nothing for you unless you yield to the Holy Spirit. Unless you take the foolishness of tongues, which is the wisdom of God. Unless you allow the Divine One to pray through you. Lest you abandon your pride on your own abilities and you decide, oh, I've wasted my time, I've wasted my years, and they have been eaten up by the canker worm. Tongues. It's time for tongues. Ephesians 1 verse 3 says, God has blessed us with all spiritual blessings in the heavenly places. God has blessed us with all spiritual blessings. That word spiritual is pneumatica. It is not spiritual as opposed to physical blessings. It is physical blessings. It is pneumatica, is spirit produced. Spirit generated. Pneumatica. God has blessed us with all Spirit-produced blessings. Yes. It must be produced by the Spirit. Your days must be produced by the Spirit. Your future must be produced by the Spirit. Your ministry, the anointing, must be produced by the Spirit. It is Spirit-produced blessings. Hallelujah. Ephesians chapter 3 tells us, God, listen carefully. Let me just back up here to Romans chapter 8. We said according to the will of God. He makes intercession for us according to the will of God. And all things work out to the good for those that love Christ Jesus. That comes after 26, verse 26, as you pray in tongues, all things work out to the good for those that love Christ Jesus. All things, things that are in your life, things start changing. All things begin to work for the good for those that love Christ Jesus. Things begin to change in your life through this foolish of Yahanoki Huke Onaki Sulimahaki Yanoku Taisu Jen. Now, no man understand he that speaketh unto God. God is not an Englishman. God is not a German. God is not a Spanish man. God, when you speak to him, now say, Aloki Yanko Makionta. Nashoneri
Yaona iutei.

0: Iala tu, ma kisun jen. 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Bali roshi. To say in your secret place, you speak to him like that. As you speak to him like that, the Father and the Son, they start working on their divine plan for your life. When you start yielding to the Spirit, all things work out to the good for those that love Christ Jesus. One day, he starts taking you out of your depression. Slowly but surely, he takes you out of your hurt. He takes you out of that which has pressed you down. And slowly but surely, through tongues, you produce the peace of God that passeth all understanding. One day when you get into your closet and pray in tongues, it might just be the day when you break into the peace of God. Now, stelia kumayan. The peace that you wish you could have all the time, one day you might just break into it. Now listen to Ephesians chapter 3, I think it's verse 20. It says, or 21, it says, hallelujah, verse 20. Now to him who is able to do exceedingly abundantly above all that we ask or think, according to the power that works in us. God is able to do exceedingly, abundantly, yes, above all that we ask or think, according to the energio. Not because we confess it. According to the energio, the Holy Spirit action in us. That place where God wants to bring you, where eye has not seen and ear has not heard, neither entered in the heart.
1: Oh, hallelujah. Well, that's awesome, isn't it?
2: Yeah.
1: Well, I tell you what, I'm really excited about this message that that the Lord has given to George Ryland. And, you know, it's just stirring. You know, it's just a stirring, and it's a confirmation of what we have heard all our life and have neglected to really pray and really pray in the Spirit. One of the things is that, you know, there's just a group of people say, well, I don't see where that's necessary. And I was not like that. I saw the book of Acts as there was an apostolic move that they had there in Acts chapter 2.
2: Yeah.
1: And I could see where that was, gift was for everybody. And I said, Lord, you know, you said you wouldn't, you know, it's for everyone. And I want this experience. And, you know, I received this experience. And it's free and available to all who are out there. And God wants to get them in the game.
2: Right.
1: Come on, he wants them in the game.
2: Yeah.
1: And this is how you get in the game. And you can pray in the natural mind if you'd like. But there's a way to pray through the Holy Spirit. And our early apostles, they had this.
2: Yes.
1: And this is what Jesus said. Don't go and try to preach and minister in this world until you get this. And wait. And they did. And they came out and they turned the world upside down.
2: Yeah.
1: And that's what God's trying to do again. The enemy has taken the Holy Spirit in these last days and subdued it, kind of pushed it down. And God is trying to stir up those people, to tell them to stir up the gift that's in them, and that they can pray supernatural prayers and move, get God moving in their lives again.
3: Yeah, and the Spirit can be activated in their life, and they receive that baptism by faith, just like they received their salvation. And by faith, you hungry enough, God will touch you.
1: Yeah, well, you know, I'm going to say this here while we are talking about it. This was years ago, and I said, Lord, you know, I am not experiencing what the early apostles experienced. And I so therefore I must not have, even though I could speak in tongues, I must not have what they had. In over 2,000 years we've changed this experience to something. And God spoke to me that morning as I was praying beside my bed, and he says, go across town tonight, they're having a revival. I knew it, and there's a message there for you. I came out of my prayer closet, went in and told my wife. I said, gotta go across town, got a revival tonight, I'm gonna go there. I'm on a go tonight. She said, I'm not going. Mm-hmm. God told you to go. So I went. Sure enough, I went. This church would hold 300 people, probably had 15 people in it. Mm. And there was an elderly minister there. He was about 70 years old. And he was preaching. He stood up to preach. And he says, God has a message. And the message is to stir up the gift that God has given you. And he preached less than 10 minutes, and he sat down, and he says, I will not preach no more than what gives me. And he says, I do not know who this is here for. He says, but this is what God's given me. And that's what I had been praying about the supernatural. And I'm telling you what, I understood what it meant to stir up the gift. And that meant praying, not in the mind, but praying in the spirit. And just driving down the road or in my prayer closet. And in the next year, to those who are listening, and this is why it resonates, this message with Ruth, I mean, George Ryland resonates with me, is because I experienced this. And in the next year of my life, I experienced all the gifts of the Holy Spirit in a supernatural way. I'm talking about miracles. I'm talking about things that are in the book of Acts. I got to experience. God showed me the future in prayer about people sick and how he wanted it. I was able to be used of God in this. It's only activated through prayer and the spirit and stirring it up. That's what God's trying to do again to people's life. If he's not doing it to them, he's doing it to me to stir me up, you know, because I know this is how it happens. And this is what George is here to do in America, to stir up the body of Christ. And this is going out all across the airways, is stir up the gift that God's given you.
3: And the time is now.
1: Yes.
3: And the time is now. God is getting ready to pour out his spirit once again in this last days.
1: That's right.
3: And we're either in the game or we're not in the game.
1: That's right.
3: You know, and if God has something for me, I want it all.
1: That's right.
3: You know, and to get it all, you got to pay the price.
1: That's right.
3: You know, it's not easy to shut the door behind you, turn everything off, and spend, he talked about spending 2 hours.
1: In prayer, in tongues.
3: In prayer, yeah. In tongues.
1: Right.
3: You know, not yet understanding.
1: That's crucifying the flesh there, brother.
3: That'll discipline you real quick.
1: That's right. But, you know, let me just say this here, and I'm going to run this here in just a moment, kind of put it in here, is that George Ryland is coming back.
3: Yes.
1: And it's going to be November 8th, 9th, and 10th. He's doing up a conference at University Parkway here in Aiken, 1761. It's called Stir Up the Gift. Now, we've got a promo that is running. You hear it almost every hour. Yeah. And inviting all the churches if God's speaking to you like he was speaking to us, you are invited to come and participate in stirring up the gift. Because this man's going to preach. We're going to do some praying, and we're going to believe God to stir up the gift of the Holy Spirit. Brother, there's no telling what God's going to do.
3: That's right.
1: In this place. I want to run this here. Let me see if I can get this up and see if I can't get this running here, because it is the promo. You're listening to WUCC 99.9 FM. I'm going to run this here, and then we'll come right back to where we're at here, brother.
2: 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That's right, it's the Stir Up the Gift Conference, November 8th, 9th, and 10th. It's all going to take place at the University Parkway Church of God at 1761 University Parkway in Aiken, South Carolina. The services are going to begin that Friday, November the 8th at 7 p.m. And of course, general prayer will take place at 6 o'clock to 6:30. That Saturday morning, we'll meet at 9 a.m. and that Saturday evening, 6 p.m. So you need to make plans to be there, because all the way from Johannesburg, South Africa, is George and Ruth Ryland's ministries. God has given him a message for the United States of America for this end time move. And we're believing God is going to do great things. Now, if you don't have anywhere to go Sunday morning, you need to meet George and Ruth Ryland over at the University Parkway Church of God with pastors Henry and Fran Schaefer, and the service is going to begin at 11 a.m. So you need to make plans to be there. And if you need more information, you can call Pastor Steve Hall at 803-646-9904. And you can email him, steve@cwchrist.com. Of course, you can contact Augustus Washington Jr. at 803-640-1784. And of course, you can email him at joshuageneration@bellsouth.net. Again, November 8th, 9th, and 10th, you need to make plans to be there. Stir Up the Gift Conference right here in Aiken, South Carolina.
3: Amen. And I tell you, if the Spirit of God is stirring you these last days, you don't want to miss that conference.
1: That's right.
3: You need to come out. You know, this isn't a Church of God thing. This is a community event, I understand, put on by WCC. So, I mean, it's not about what church you go to. It's about God, the kingdom of God, and the stirring that you feel of the Spirit of God. I believe that all over the globe right now, people's hearts and their spirit are being stirred because of times in which we live.
1: Right.
3: Now, I'm not talking about all the bad times. We can talk about how the government is. We can talk about the bad times. We can talk about how the church is and how we're failing and the church is asleep and all that kind of stuff. But here's an opportunity to equip ourselves.
1: Right.
3: For this time.
1: Yes.
3: You know, the children of Issachar knew the times in which they live, but they also knew what to do about it.
1: Yeah.
3: You know, this is where we are. In right. America right now.
1: You know, I'm not taking this conference lightly, nor am I taking the word that I heard from George Ryland lightly, because it's a God speaking. And I'm going to play a little bit more here in just a few moments, but he's speaking about how important it is for us to pray. And I like one thing that he says here in the sermon. We're going to play it in its entirety. Hopefully I can do it after the program here, but in the entirety of the sermon. But he says, you know, America deserves the government we got.
3: Yeah.
1: Because he says, if my people would humble themselves and pray and seek my face and turn. I mean, he says, we've gotten what we deserve because we didn't pray.
3: Right.
1: And this is exactly what we just call a prayer meeting. Just call a National Day of Prayer and see how many people come together and pray. And we get what we deserve what right. we get, you know?
3: And I hear him talking about this prayer that it's our life. It's supposed to be our lifestyle.
1: Yeah.
3: It's not a one-time event. We right. come together because churches do that. They'll have an event. They'll have a prayer or an all-night prayer, and they'll get some people out and they pray. But this is a lifestyle. This is how we operate and walk in the Spirit
1: yeah.
3: of God
1: yeah.
3: and the power of God. We want to see more miracles.
1: Got to pray.
3: Got to pray.
1: Got to pray. Seek God.
3: You know, we got to pray in the Spirit, too. We got to activate the Spirit.
1: Yeah, I don't think I can say that enough, is that it's supernaturally praying in tongues, ministering to, you know, God speaking through you, the Holy Spirit speaking through you, praying the perfect prayer about the situation. Lord, I don't know what to do about my wife or the marriage. Lord, use this prayer that I'm going to pray in this direction. Lord, pray, help me, Lord, in this area. Help me in this area. And I don't know how to pray, God, but right. you just pray through me. And, you know, and he's praying the perfect will, the perfect prayer every time.
3: He quotes a scripture that we've all quoted in times of trouble, mm-hmm. that all things work together for good mm-hmm. to them that love God and called of God and to them who are called according to his purpose.
1: Yeah.
3: But a lot of times that's what we quote. And he made reference to the few scriptures just above it where it says, likewise, the Spirit also helpeth helpeth our infirmities, for when we know not what we should pray for as we ought, but the Spirit itself make intercession for us with groanings which cannot be uttered, and he that searches the heart knoweth what is the mind of the Spirit, because he maketh intercession for the saints according to the will of God. He's Amen. Preaching the truth.
1: That's right. Every bit of it.
3: It's the will of God.
1: And we know it, but most people just don't do it, or we don't do it like we should.
3: But we you want know? Things to work out for
1: yeah,
3: the good.
1: But it doesn't work like
3: but
1: that.
3: But we don't want to labor yeah. and pray in the Holy Ghost.
1: Let me put this in here. You're listening to Acts of the Holy Spirit. I have in the studio here with me Bishop John Aguilar, and I'm your host, Henry Schaefer. And it's really supernatural. I believe in the supernatural. And I'll say this here. Amen. I know, and I'll say, talking to people out there, I know you don't. I do. I'm sorry. I believe in the supernatural. When I read the book of Acts, yes. I believe every bit of it. When I believe the book of Acts, it's for today.
3: Yes.
1: There is no ending in the book of Acts. I believe in tongues. I believe it's for today. And I've seen too many miracles to say that it's not so. I'm not talking about something that God did through a doctor or so. I'm talking about supernatural.
3: Yes.
1: And I believe in it. And, you know, and that's what God's doing, is stirring up the supernatural. And this is how he does it. It's through the praying in the Spirit, stirring up the Holy Spirit, and letting him speak through you. So listen, we got 10 minutes left in the program here, and I want to go ahead, and hopefully this gets in here real quick,
3: right.
1: about how important it is to pray about the enemy is coming for our children.
3: Yeah.
1: And this is
3: that
1: how.
3: That was powerful.
1: Yeah, so let's see if I can get this on.
3: That should shake you up.
1: And get this here so that people will really understand how important that this is here, praying.
0: Government, if you will begin to go down on your knees and cry out unto heaven, Washington is not to be blamed. It's the children of God. If my people who are called by my name shall humble themselves. It's an urgent hour. It's a desperate hour. It's a clarion call from heaven. Come out of the pride chamber. Come out, you, out of your business. Come out and get down on your knees and pray. And the Spirit of God will be mighty for this church.
1: Amen. Ooh, brother, that was powerful, wasn't it?
0: Yeah. Naki o kisant, nahi kolia, hakula se, ner deshu now. Hey, naki hose, onda, mare kisonji, la konese. There are things that are prepared in heaven. There are victories that are already prepared in heaven. There are angels that stand ready to be mighty towards you. There are anointings and fires and chariots that stand ready to be mighty towards you. There is an army of angels that are ready to move the forces of darkness back. Holy kase kenoti argesko. Hey, and when the angels put back the forces of darkness, Moses' hands will be lifted up. Moses' hands will be high in the air. How long shall you tarry about your TVs?
1: It's true, isn't it?
0: How long shall you tarry?
1: Too busy, Lord.
0: Yes, about your flesh pots.
1: Just got to go eat tonight.
0: How long shall you cry out foolish prayers saying, oh my God, where are you? How long will you continue allowing the enemy to oppress you when the victory is yours?
1: Amen.
0: Arise. Arise. Arise, you chosen of the Lord. Arise in holiness. Let your mind be changed. The spirit of your mind. Arise, you that are called of God. Arise, you that have been selected by God. Arise, you who have been anointed by the great, mighty Holy Spirit. Arise and break the strongholds and imaginations that hold the people down. It's time to pray. For I will bring this church, I'll bring this nation into such a fine hour. It will astound the world of what I'll yet do in this nation. I will, the Spirit of God will break into this nation. Things will begin to change. That which man has built will fall to the ground. That which man has promoted and have put together and said, thus shall the society be in the USA, shall change. Holiness shall come back to the land. Holiness, the spirit of holiness shall come back to the land. Yeah, na kesulane diga, understanding of the holy shall come. Righteousness will begin to rise up in the nation. Healing will break forth into this nation. Young people will become zealous for me. New songs will rise up in this nation as they pray. And I'll move and I will change and I will break down and I will push over and I'll uproot and I will cause to fall down, but I'll also cause to be planted and to be built. And to be built. And then you shall say, the Lord has been great towards us.
1: Yep. I'm excited, brother. God was speaking to us that day. He's speaking to all of America. He's speaking to all those who are listening out there. God, it's just a few minutes to wrap this thing up. I want to encourage people to come November 8th, 9th, and 10th. University Parkway. George and Ruth Ryland will be back with us. You can go to our website, www.cwchrist.com. That's the radio station's website. It's right in the middle of our announcements. You can see everything about the conference. I'm not here to promote that conference. I'm here to let people know if you're serious about your walk with God and you're hungry, it's as it was when God spoke to me about going across town and going to that revival. Yes. Over there, and like my spouse said, God speaking to you, he's not talking to me. And I went, and it was 40 miles. I said, I'm going. And I went there, and God had a message for me, and I started doing what he said, and I experienced all these supernatural gifts that were in my life, you know, that I can just write a book about. But that's what is happening now. God's opening the door. Here's an invitation. If you're tired of what's happening in your life, and you've been crying out for more, God has the answer, and we coming together. We're going to pray. Yeah. We're going to believe God. I don't know what all God's going to do, but it's going to be awesome.
3: Yeah.
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1: And Jesus said, ye shall receive power after that the Holy Ghost is come upon you. And ye shall be witnesses unto me both in Jerusalem and in all Judea and in Samaria and unto the uttermost parts of the earth. Welcome to today's program, It's Really Supernatural, Acts of the Holy Spirit. I'm your host, Henry Schaefer. I believe in the supernatural, and God is on the move in these last days. Let's move into the program and see another chapter that could be written in the book of Acts. Good evening, CSRA. My name is Henry Schaefer, and I want to welcome you to another edition of It's Really Supernatural. I believe in the supernatural. We are in the last days, and I'm so excited about living in this time that we're in. Perilous times that we live in, but God said that he would pour out of his spirit in these last days upon all flesh, and I'm looking for the supernatural. I'm looking for it in my life. I'm looking for it in our churches. I'm looking for God to show himself strong again. Get on the phone right now and call your friends, call your neighbors, and tell them that another episode of It's Really Supernatural, Acts of the Holy Spirit, is on. 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Here in the studio, I have my co-host with me, Bishop John Aguilar. Bishop, it's good to have you in the studio with us.
3: Good to be here, and I'm excited about tonight and hearing from our special guest.
1: Yes,
3: tonight.
1: And we have Thomas Dewey Schaefer, T.D. Schaefer, Reverend T.D. Schaefer. He is with us here in the studio. He's my brother, he's here, and we're going to be speaking about It's Really Supernatural. T.D., it's good to have you in the studio with us tonight.
5: I tell you, I find it a great honor to be here tonight and what we're fixing to do, because I tell you what, like you say, the Lord is really doing things supernatural in these last days, and people really need to wake up to it. And glad to meet you, Bishop, and glad to be here with Pastor Schaefer. So it's an honor to be here.
1: Let's
5: tonight.
1: Get right on into tonight's program. You know, we're just coming off of a conference that we just had here. That the WCC was associated with. It was called Stir Up the Gift Conference. We had that over at University Parkway Church of God, and all three of y'all was there different nights and all, but you all were there.
3: And there was some supernatural Holy Ghost get on down the town church going on over there at University Parkway.
6: It was incredible. I'd like Pastor Schaefer, T.D. Schaefer, to share with us his thoughts.
3: Yeah.
6: On the night that he came and the power of God was moving.
3: Yeah.
6: And
3: what evening did you come? What night? Well, that was Saturday.
5: I come Saturday and I come Sunday morning. And,
3: oh, yeah, that's right.
5: Because I had another engagement for Friday night. I couldn't make it. I wanted to because it ain't too often that you can really go to places like this, bunch of Pentecostal people and bunch of other nominations coming in too and receive lots of stuff that night. But, you know, that night when he spoke on what he spoke on and speaking in the tongues, praying in the tongues, and, you know, we know to pray in the tongues. We know to pray in the tongues, but, you know, when you sit there and listen to somebody kindly re-educate you on it, you on it, and how he was sitting there and he was speaking it, just like I was telling y'all earlier, as I was coming over here today, and I was praying in the tongues then, and sometimes you have to force yourself into it, you know, just like in you getting your prayer closet.
3: Yeah.
5: You got to get in your prayer closet and pray. When we was in there doing that, I was praying in tongues coming over here, and probably within 5 minutes of this, I mean, the Spirit of the Lord started, it was flowing out of me, you know, and I didn't want to stop.
3: Yeah.
5: So it ain't
6: activated.
5: We're right. I mean, it's not like it's a job. I mean, it wants to pray. It wants you to and seek him, and he was going to start blessing you. But what I found out that night, Saturday night, how the people receive the power of the Holy Ghost, how they received it, and how the people come up with hunger for the word, hunger for the power of the Holy Ghost, hunger for healings, you know, that's what I kept, you know, hearing and seeing that night. But I tell you, Sunday morning, it was like what you said earlier. It was the icing on top of the cake.
3: Yeah, it was.
5: That was the icing right there.
3: Yeah, it was.
5: That he, you know, tell the love of the people. You know, show the love. John 3:16. Go out, get your family saved. Get the lost saved. And that's what we're supposed to do.
3: Yeah, you know, he was talking about George Ryland was our conference speaker. And all the way from South Africa, Johannesburg. And he really, God stirring up in the last days of supernatural, and it comes through the baptism of the Holy Spirit, and that's the gateway, like it was in the book of Acts. God told them not to go anywhere, the apostles, don't go anywhere until you receive this power, and it was activated by the Holy Spirit and the baptism with the evidence of speaking in tongues. And you see then all the supernatural acts of the apostles that are written in the book of Acts.
5: Yes.
3: And we are a continuation of the book of Acts.
5: Right.
3: We should be seeing the supernatural in our lives if we are really plugged into the power of God, like he says. And that's what we experienced. There was many people who was baptized in the Holy Spirit.
5: Amen.
3: Not only that, y'all, it was so awesome that as George Ryland ministered to us about the baptism of the Holy Spirit and receiving, not only that, but he opened up the gateway, because this is what it was about, was souls were saved. And just that one night, just the one night, I remember there, we counted them, there was 7 people who were saved that night.
5: Right.
3: When they announced that, the Holy Ghost just broke out. Mm-hmm. If the angels in heaven were dancing and shouting because of that type of salvation that had just happened there, it surely broke out at University Parkway that night, and God poured out his Spirit. But George Ryland, he spoke Sunday morning the purpose of what God is doing in these last days with the supernatural. It was to go out and minister to the lost world, like
5: right.
3: the apostles were to do. Go out and preach the gospel with power and anointing. And he spoke to us and gave us a challenge, is that hell is real. It's not a myth. It is a supernatural
5: That's
3: place.
5: Right.
3: And that you have a choice in life. Either you will serve the Lord, or you will wind up in a place called hell.
5: Right.
3: And it's a supernatural place. It's a place that really exists. And that's our mission with this supernatural empowering, is to tell people to go out and to miss that awful place. So he lit a fire under me again to make sure that I do not lose sight of what all that we do here on radio, or even in our own ministries, is sometimes somebody's got to tell people about hell. Somebody's got to tell them that this, and tell all these pastors who are listening and all those people who are out there listening to this radio program now, if you're saved and you know that hell's real, then you need to be telling people.
1: Right. You need to be telling your friends and your neighbors. You need to be telling them that there's a supernatural place called hell, and it will swallow up those who are not washed in the blood of Jesus, and they will burn in that awful place. But you know, that's what this conference was about. That was the icing on top of the cake.
3: Yeah, the divine order about the Holy Spirit being activated in our life.
1: Yep.
3: There's a divine order. And the reason, how he put it, is the reason I exist.
1: That's right.
3: The reason I exist is to reach the lost.
1: It's
3: the reason I exist is to tell people about a loving Savior.
1: That's right. That's right. So here we have T.D. Schaefer with us here, and he's going to be speaking to us about some supernatural things that has happened in your life. Over the years, going back B.C., before Christ.
5: Amen.
1: And how that God even works in those times of our life prior to being saved. If God didn't work in our life prior to being saved with the supernatural, there's no telling what the devil would have done to eliminate all of us, knowing that there was a destination for us to get saved. So why don't you go ahead?
5: That's right. Well, going back, I mean, like say B.C., you know, I mean, that's way back, going back to B.C., I never forget one time I was in my pickup, and I told you this story, shared it with you. I was in my pickup, and as I was riding along, it started getting dark, and, you know, I looked over, and when I looked over, there was a man sitting beside me on the other side of the truck.
1: Yeah.
5: And as I looked back, again, you know, like, you know, double take, you know, nobody's supposed to be in there but me, and it was gone.
1: Yeah.
3: Just like that.
5: Just like that. I mean, poof, just like that. And like I said, I know what God has called me to do many, many, many years prior hand of that. And I really do believe God was building me up into a stage of not being scared what you're fixing to see.
1: Yeah.
5: And I'll never forget, there was times in our house, and times in our house.
1: And is this the old place that we lived at?
5: No.
1: Off of Old McDuffie Road?
5: No. It was off of Columbia Drive.
1: Yeah, I need to know.
5: Columbia Drive over there. And
1: that's off of Meadowbrook Drive in Augusta, Georgia.
5: Right.
1: Up in Southwick. Southwick, right. Little subdivision up there.
5: Right, uh-huh. Mm-hmm. And we was over there, and I just quit school, and I was set up at nighttime and, you know, watched TV and all, and we had a sliding glass door in the back, and Mama had a curtain over it, and, you know, had to have a nightlight and kind of see, you know, through that curtain a little bit, and I kept noticing that, you know, peripheral vision, something like moving, you know, and I don't know who's messing around over there. And you keep looking, and every time you just see like these little types and shadows and all. And that went on several nights like that. And then it was not where I was seeing it on the outside. It would be dark in the kitchen. Now I could look in the kitchen, and even though it could be dark and black in the kitchen, you could still see something moving in that blackness. In the very pitch dark, you see something moving. And, you know, I mean, I'm young, you know, I'm around 15 years old, and I'm seeing these things, and all of a sudden, you know, I mean, one night, something just, like, you know, it kept getting stronger every night. And then that night, just, hey, look, I'm going to go to bed, you know, I'm going to bed. I don't know what's going on here. You know, Mama raised us in church. My mama raised us. I mean, she was a prayer warrior.
3: Well, T.D., was it evil feeling, or was it just a supernatural thing?
5: I would say it had to be an evil feeling at that time, because that night when I went to bed, I cut all the lights out and went into my bedroom. When I got in my bedroom, I noticed there was a light on. I just got through cutting all the lights off, so I go back in there, and there was a light right there in the kitchen. We already had never turned it on, and I cut it off. And when I cut it off, I went in there and went back to bed. When I was in the bed there, I saw, even though it was dark, I saw a huge dog walk in my bedroom. Mm. In my bedroom, and come down and come on my side of the bed. And the only other thing I knew, even though I wasn't serving Jesus, I knew the Lord. I called upon his name. I said, Jesus. Jesus.
1: Yeah.
5: And it went away. So I knew at that time, even though I needed to call, no matter what was taking place, I knew I had to call on Jesus.
1: Yeah.
3: A demonic manifestation.
5: Right.
3: Yeah, you call on the name of Jesus.
5: Just call on him. Just call on him regardless. You know, regardless, you call on him. And, you know, I mean, just so many things like that. And the Lord was building me up to, you know, I think not to be scared from where I'm at to this day. Because, you know, when the Lord's got a call on you, no matter how far you go, no matter how far you run, he dispatched angels out to take care of his own.
7: Yeah.
5: He's going to get you to the place where he wants you, and he dispatches those angels at. And I really believe in angels, because if you can see that and you believe in the monastery, but you definitely got to believe in angels. You know,
7: that's
5: and,
7: right.
5: And yeah. So as we was one day, me and a friend of mine, we was, you know, we was out messing about, and we wasn't even really drinking that night, you know. Yeah, I drunk and all. I mean, that was back in the world. And we was really not out drinking, and we was going to Burke County, going through Burke County, just got from Richmond County, going into a Burke County line right down the bottom on Peach Orchard Road, Highway 25. Yeah. We was heading up to Waynesburg to see what was going on up there. So as we was on the way going up there, you know, I was driving it, and I was looking forward. And like I said, this proof of vision. I saw a woman, I could tell it was a woman, coming on my right side, walking towards my truck, you know, as I was going by. And I could see her, and my friend, he was sitting there with me, and we was riding, and as I went by her, he says, I thought she was going to step out in front of us. And I says, I did too. Mm-hmm. And I looked in my mirror. As I looked in my mirror, I saw this woman walk in the middle of the road, stop, turn around, and lay down. And so I turned around, you know, go back. And when I went back, there was nothing there. Nothing there at all. And when I saw the woman, you know, normally you see something like that, you're going to turn your head. You're going to look.
7: Right.
5: But for some reason, I didn't turn my head. But see, over here, and she had like a it was like a white raiment on. But it was like a glow about her. You know, it was like a glow. You know, and like a bluish glow was some of that best I could see that night. And that's what I saw when I looked in my mirror. But I was a distance away, I couldn't really tell. You know, that, you know, but I knew she was a woman and she was coming there. And so we turned around and didn't see nothing. And as we went on down the road, we got what we was going to do. But as years later, as I dedicated myself to the Lord, I looked back on that. I really do believe the Lord dispatched angel out that night, because you never know what we're going. We could have run across a deer. We could have crashed. Could have got killed. We could have run across a drunk driver. I do not know it that day.
7: And this was before you knew Christ.
5: Oh, yes. Yeah. This before I knew him.
7: Now, did you at that time have a call that you recognized?
5: Oh, yes.
7: When was the early time that you recognized you were called of God when you were running?
5: 12.
7: So both of these incidents, the supernatural, you knew God was calling you, but you was
5: running hard as I could.
7: Yeah. And then these manifestations.
5: Right. And they were still coming. And, you know, so that took place. And like I said, when I dedicated my life to the Lord, I knew that God saved me for a reason. I knew he saved me. Mm. Because, see, when I dedicated my life to the Lord, he was there that night. Pastor Shea was there that night when I dedicated my life to the Lord.
8: That was the night there, wasn't it, brother?
5: Oh, yeah.
8: They still talking about that over there at that church.
5: I left it all. I buried my face in the carpet.
8: Oh, yeah.
5: I buried my face.
8: That was repentance there now.
5: That's right.
8: You don't see repentance like that nowadays. That's what's wrong.
7: Yeah.
8: You know, people aren't sorry for their sins and repent of their sins. They go down and get a little handshake from the pastor, a little pat on the back, repeat after me. That's not repentance.
7: It's not really a supernatural experience.
8: No.
7: They just acknowledge, oh, well, pastor say I need this, so I say this prayer and I'm done.
8: Yeah, when Dewey came down, it was like, crank up the music.
7: Yeah.
8: And it was like one of them Holy Ghost crying and weeping. And just get it all out. Just go ahead and get it all out in the world.
5: So Pastor Shaver, he started going. He rededicated and he started going.
8: Yeah, I don't want you to tell about mine now.
5: but either way, him and Sister Friend, I was up the dirt. Just happened chance I was up at their house. And she said, and I hear this excuse all the time. Well, you know, you need to come to church. But, man, I come up with 1,001 excuses right off the bat. You know, we still run across them, brother.
7: Yep.
5: And, you know, but you know what? I found myself there that Sunday. And that Sunday night, I was sitting there at the house, and I said, well, you know, something was eating in me. You know, eating in there. You know, that spirit man was wanting more.
8: And that was our old home church that we was raised in.
5: Right. And something was eating, you know, I wanted to go to church. And I said, nah, I don't think if I go every now and then, I knew better. But see, the thing of it, God kept calling me. He's getting me back home.
8: Yeah.
5: I was 39 years old. He's getting me back home, getting me where he wanted me.
8: Mm-hmm.
5: But that night when I dedicated my life to the Lord, our aunt Fanny,
8: Yep.
5: She come on, up.
8: Gone home to be
5: that's
8: with
5: right,
8: the Lord.
5: Gone with the Lord. And I was sitting there. I was what you call those white knuckle people sitting on the pew, hanging on the pew, didn't want to turn loose.
8: Yep.
5: All she had to do was walk up and say, do you want to pray? See, we got people now in churches right there. You stand there, see, like when we stand and we give all the calls. We're inviting them. The Spirit is here. But see, that's the job of the people in the church, the old saints like that.
8: Yeah.
5: You see who's under convention. All you have to do is walk up and just say, do you want to pray?
8: Well, I'll pray with you.
5: That's it. I mean, come on. I mean, she said that. Two steps, I left her in the back. I mean, because I was hungry for the Lord. And when I went down, I dropped to the floor and put my face in the carpet.
8: Yeah.
5: Because I was not worthy enough to bow to him.
8: Mm. Yeah.
5: For the sins that I've done.
8: Yeah.
5: The sins and the meanness that I've done, you know? And, you know, so I was there. And you come in there.
8: Yeah.
5: And you started praying for me. Mm. And you even told me, says, don't be hard on yourself.
8: Yeah.
5: I was hard on myself.
8: Yeah.
5: He forgave me.
8: Yeah.
5: But I was sitting there and I kept praying and praying and praying. And the devil was in my face that night telling me, you are not saved. Mm. You are not saved. You are not saved.
8: Yes,
5: you're not
8: right.
5: saved. And that kept on in my, and my aunt told me, she asked me, she says, do you feel like you're saved? Which I told her, I said, yes, you know, I said, no, but the attack I was getting from the enemy. But just so happens, when you was living up there in Applin up there,
8: yep.
5: I had my job sent me up there because we had a place up there we took care of.
8: Mm.
5: And I went up there that day, all night long, all that day. This kept going on in my face. I stopped by his house. He was working. I talked to my sister-in-law, Sister Fran. Mm-hmm. And I told her what was going on. She said, I tell you right now, I beat that. She said, that's from the devil. And he's just trying to discourage you that you're not saved. The moment she said that, it fleed.
8: Yeah.
5: It fleed from me. Mm. Never come back again.
8: Ain't that something?
5: See, never come back again.
8: Thank you, Jesus.
5: See, the devil is not going to give up in these last days.
8: That's right.
5: He's not going to give up. I mean, you know, so.
8: Do you know how many people battle whether they're saved or not? How many people? Yeah. I mean, it's a supernatural battle. It's like you serve the devil for so long. Then they come up to, they have a salvation experience. And then, you know, we're saved by faith, through grace, we're saved by faith. And by grace you're saved, you know, by faith, and that's not of yourself. You understand what I'm saying? But it's a faith. You know, you have to stand by faith, you know, resist the devil. And so many people give in. Well, I'm not really saved. I don't feel like I'm saved. I don't feel like I'm saved. It's not a matter of this feeling thing. It's a matter of you do what the scripture said, and then it's a matter of standing by faith. And thank God when the feelings come.
5: Right.
8: I mean, thank God when they come, you know, because God's made us creatures like that. But how many people are battling tonight that they're saved or not? You know, and I want to encourage them that you know, if you've asked Jesus into your heart and your life, and you've repented of your sins, and you're not walking it. Listen, I'm not talking about perfection. I'm not talking about walking in your perfection. You walk in Jesus' perfection. And what he did for you, because you can't do it by yourself. You do it through Jesus Christ, and you follow in his footsteps, and you go to the Father and ask for forgiveness. He says, I will forgive you of your sins. And you just continue to serve God and do what Dewey said here is, Satan, I command you to go in Jesus' name. I rebuke you this thought in Jesus' name, for I am a child of King, and go on.
7: You're born again.
8: Yes.
7: And only Jesus can regenerate a soul. So the devil will try to bring doubt and unbelief because it kills faith.
8: Sure.
7: It kills the supernatural of God because, you know, even Jesus could do a few miracles because of doubt and unbelief.
8: Right.
7: You're listening to WUCC 99.9. We're welcoming you to this evening to It's Really Supernatural. Yeah. Your host is Pastor
8: Henry Schaefer.
7: I'm a co-host, Bishop John, and we have in the studio with us T.D. Schaefer. And he's been sharing about what has happened right up to his conversion and him being born again. And somebody may identify with that they know they were called of God, but they didn't answer the call.
5: That's right.
7: Many of us will go years without answering the call.
8: Yeah.
7: You know. And maybe you can identify with what he was sharing, how he was still, he knew at a young age what God called him to do, but he was living like the devil. He was living in the world until that point where he gave it all up. And maybe it's time for you to come home and give it all up.
5: That's right.
7: You know, it, maybe it's time for you to recognize, you know God. Nobody has to tell you that you ain't got a call of your, God on your life. Nobody has to tell you that you're doing wrong. You know you're doing wrong. You could make it right tonight just by yielding to him, by giving up, like this beautiful story of T.D., he sucked the rug. Why? Because, you know, he was broken. He saw how awesome God was.
8: Yeah.
7: And how dirty he was. He felt he wasn't worthy. You know, that's the convicting power of God that brings us to a point of repentance. And then that day, he turned away and ain't looked back.
5: That's right.
7: Told the devil he's a liar.
5: That's right.
7: So continue where we left off there.
5: Well, you know, as we went on with our as me dedicating my life to the Lord, and I know the Lord called me, but I decided, well, you know, I'll go to church and I'll sit on the pew and I will be a good Christian. I'll come to church, I'll pay my tithe, and that's it. But see, I was a miserable Christian. Because, see, when God's called you to do something, that spirit is still eating at you inside.
8: Yeah.
5: You know what I've called you to do. Now, what are you doing this right here for?
8: Yeah.
5: So, when I did that, so, first of all, I had to convince myself I can do this. But I cannot do things without myself, without the Lord being with me and strengthening me.
8: Amen.
5: You know, I mean, he's my strength. He's my rock. Matter of fact, I'd be speaking on the rock tonight. But either way, he's my strength. And so I had to convince, you know, people. And the first one I went to was Pastor Schaefer here, my brother. And that was when he was over in Vaucluse over here. Went to his parsonage over there. And I talked to him and I told him. I figured he was going to laugh at me. I really, really did. But see, he took my hands and he prayed. And he said, Lord, you've called him. Now you use the tools to sharpen him with. And see, that's faith right there that he's sending out.
8: That's right.
5: Believing and knowing by faith God has called me to do something.
8: Mm-hmm.
5: And see, all these questions, then you get yourself rolling these schools. They want you to be in school. They want you a license. They want you to do this. So you have to start doing. That's man's calling. Mm-hmm. That's man's calling. You know, man will give you a license, but see, God ordain you. When God ordained, you don't need man's license, you know. Yeah. But see, certain people has to have them. But either when I got into school, and I never forget my first sermon that I preached. It was down on Central Avenue. And I says, okay, well, Lord, all right, I'm up here and I'm preaching. My mouth was so dry. So dry. It felt like my tongue was sticking to the roof of my mouth.
8: Mm.
5: But see, what the point I'm getting at. At that service right there, there was a young 12-year-old girl come up there. And she dedicated her life to the Lord. She was contemplating committing suicide.
8: Wow.
5: Yeah. This girl, to this day, way I understand, is still serving the Lord.
8: Praise God.
5: You see
8: praise
5: what I'm saying?
8: God. Yes.
5: And I said, okay, Lord, my dear, what you want me to do? No. He let me know that wasn't it. now me and Sister Rose, you know, heels are going for the Lord. You know, we're looking for the lost now. We're looking for them. And getting back to that, what I'm trying to tell you, to the faith thing that he was doing to me, to this day, it happened even last Friday when I was preaching, just about every time somebody comes up and dedicates themselves to the Lord, this is what I tell them after I take them through the sinner's prayer. Take them through there. Everybody ain't got to get on the carpet, like you say, suck the carpet up like I did. Everybody ain't got to do that. If it didn't be written in the Word of God, it's not, you know?
8: Mm-hmm.
5: But see, this is my hurt. That's what I felt like I had to do. But see, to get some of them up there. And I pray with them afterwards. I would tell them, I would say, now I know the enemy's going to come.
8: Mm.
5: And he's going to tell you, you're not saved. And they would tell me, he's already did it.
8: Yeah, right.
5: I said, you're saved.
8: Yeah.
5: And I covered the mind under the blood and puked the enemy from him right there. See what I'm saying?
8: Mm.
5: This is it right there.
8: Because you experienced the same thing they experienced.
5: Right, right. So God allowed me to experience that.
8: Yeah.
5: Knowing what they're going to go through.
7: And equipping you to have an answer.
5: To have that answer immediately right there. See, I did. I had it that night. I had it all the next day. And if it wasn't for Sister Fran, if it wasn't for her, I might would have gave up.
8: Yeah.
5: You see what I'm saying?
8: That's all he wants to do is just for you to give up serving him.
5: That's right.
8: Make you non-effective in the kingdom.
5: That's right. And then as we went on with our ministry, we have seen healings. We've seen people dedicate their lives to the Lord. there, I couldn't even count, but I know Lord knows. And we've seen healings. We've seen people filled with the baptism of the Holy Ghost. You know, we've seen the mighty move of God in these last days. And, you know, with the word, I mean, if you come with evangelists like I'm evangelist, you're going to see people saved. You're going to see people filled with the Holy Ghost. You're going to see people healed, you know.
8: Yeah.
5: I mean, that's in the word. I mean, follow the word, you know, because the works is going to follow the man of God. It's right. going out like I've seen it right there at your church. And
8: yeah.
5: When you preach, I've seen healings and people saved and the Holy Ghost.
8: Yeah.
5: I mean, it's the word's going to be there, you know. But with this here, what I was want to get to a point of, even though I've dedicated my life to the Lord, I've started seeing these things. And I prayed one day, and I told Sister Rose, I said, I prayed this. I went out there and I told her, I said, Lord. And I told her, I said, this is what I prayed to the Lord. I said, Lord, I just want to see into that spiritual realm. I just want to see, you know, and just to see, you know. Have you ever questioned stuff like that?
8: Oh yeah,
5: you know. And I was sitting there, and he says, "You already have." And I said, "Okay." Well, I went out there and I told him. I said, "This is what he told me. Remedially, you already have." But we was at a place one night, and they had this guest speaker coming in, a young fella come in. And as we were sitting there, I was kind of in the back, you know, not all the way in the back, but I was kind of in the back. He come in and he walked around behind me. When he walked around behind me, there's a spirit, you know, in you. You know what I mean? You can feel a spirit, you know, in you. Your spirit will connect to her spirit, I guess. But he come back and I just, well, something was not just right. And he come all the way around and I watched him. He got up there on the front row. And they was up there singing and praising God. When he did, you know how you take your hand and you be going like this, you know, waving it towards, you know, the choir or whatever, you know, just getting into the praise. When I did, I saw.
8: Oh, yeah. Here we
5: I
8: go.
5: Saw long black fingernails.
8: Hmm.
5: Black as black. Remember what I said? Black as black.
8: Yeah.
5: Remember what I told you, what I saw in the dark? Even though it was black, you could see something blacker.
8: Yeah.
5: This was the black I've never saw before, like the black that I saw that stuff in before. You see what I'm saying?
8: Absent of light.
5: Right.
8: Yeah.
5: So
8: no light at all.
5: So it was black as black, long fingernails on there. And with the long fingernails, as he was doing it, I saw it, and it had like glows at the end of his fingertips. And, you know, and when I saw it, it was just a glimpse, and I said, is he done got with your long black fingernail? Mm. And I took a double take. I didn't see it no more.
8: Wow.
5: Well, I was sitting there doing the meshes, and in my mind, I'm pondering this. You know, did I make this up? How could I make this up? You know, I mean, I didn't see it with mine eyes, but a lot of people said I see this with my mind eyes.
8: Yeah.
5: I did not see this with my mind. I saw it with my eyes.
8: Natural eyes. Mm.
5: Right. And then, you know, and the next day, I had to call Pastor Schaefer up and share with him what I saw. And then him and Sister Fran was, you know, we was talking, and he was letting me know what it was. See, I prayed for something, God let me see it.
8: Yeah.
5: Then I started going to places, looking, and God said, don't do that. Don't look. Don't look. I'm here. But what you will see what I need for you to see.
8: Yeah.
5: And so I quit looking. You see what I'm saying? And so that is it. And like I say,
8: because you could find a demon behind every corner.
5: Right.
8: And behind every chair, and everybody's got one in church, and you just start looking.
5: Right.
8: And he said, that's not what the purpose
5: is. Right. That's not what he wants,
8: right.
5: he wants me to
8: right.
5: do.
8: Right.
5: He wants to see what is coming forth to the people.
8: Right.
5: I mean, because some of the stuff this man was saying, I don't know if I should say it on air, but some of the stuff the man was saying,
8: wasn't scriptural.
5: I did not see it in the scriptures.
8: Yeah.
5: I did not see it in the
8: right.
5: scriptures at all. You
8: right.
5: know what I'm saying? Mm-hmm. And I'm sitting back here, and some people going up and, in the way he was praying for the people and this and that and all, I've never seen that or heard that. And
8: I remember what I was saying is that when you saw that in the hand, it's
5: I wouldn't even let him come up there and, you know,
8: right.
5: and pray. I was not going, he wanted, you know, people come praying. I was not going to. And they even asked, because they knew I was a minister, you know, wanted me to come up there and pray. And I was a little hesitant, but I went on up there, you know, because I would kind of put you on the spot, you know. And I went up there and I prayed, you know.
8: Yeah.
5: I prayed, Lord. First thing I said, Lord, cover me under the blood.
8: Yeah.
5: That's the first thing I did when I went, because I believe in the power of the blood.
7: Well, there are ministers of darkness.
5: That's right.
7: That's right.
5: That's right. That's right.
7: And they're in the pulpit.
5: That's right. And we see that was something I was discussing with my wife, Sister Rose. We was even discussing that. You know, we were discussing that. She said, well, I know I have friends, and he prayed, and I want them healed. I want them healed. I said, let me say this to you. I said, when you have that, I said, the only thing I'm not denying nothing.
8: Right.
5: But that's the only thing I can tell you. watch.
8: Yeah.
5: Watch.
8: Well, let me, I'll share something with you in that, that when we believe in the supernatural power of God healing, is that, that there are two sources of power.
5: Mm-hmm.
8: There is, you either plugged in above,
5: right,
8: or you plugged in below.
5: Right.
8: But you're either one or two sources.
5: That's right.
8: That's mm-hmm. it. So when you're seeing manifestations of the supernatural healings that are in a church or a service, is that I'm looking at the message, I'm looking at the man's life,
5: mm-hmm.
8: I'm looking at his life, how he lives with his family, right, his wife, his children, how he conducts.

0: being grieved in the spirit is something I don't witness to. There's something that's not settled in my spirit. And that's called a check in the spirit. That's not discerning the spirit. That is called a check in the spirit. And God's trying to warn you of something. But a discerning of spirits is supernatural. And discerning of spirits means to see. Actually to see. And it means to see into the supernatural realm.
1: Right.
0: And it means to part the veil. And God allows you to see into the supernatural realm of what spirit is working behind a person.
1: Right.
0: Because in these last days, without discerning, I'm not talking about I discern something's right or wrong. I'm talking about God parts the veil and you see the demon. You see the angel. Mm-hmm. You see the spirit that's working behind the supernatural thing. The body of Christ would be deceived. And when you're telling me that you saw the hand and you saw it covered with darkness and black and everything, God parts the veil so you can see the spirit that's actually working behind that. And again, for people to understand the supernatural realm, when I tell you I believe in the supernatural and the gifts of the Holy Ghost, the gifts of the Holy Spirit, and I don't have people question this, the purpose that God has given, the main purpose that God has given the body of Christ, the gifts of the Holy Spirit, of course, to minister, but to ensure that the body of Christ would survive until the end when Jesus comes.
1: Right.
0: Because without the supernatural gifts functioning in the church could be deceived. All it would take, gifts of healing, all it would take was the devil to come up with some type of plague, and it would come across this world and it would wipe the church out. But God has given gifts of healing to the church to ensure that the body of Christ would survive till the end. No matter what the devil comes up with, God will counter it with his gifts of healing. If the devil could deceive the body of Christ, he would do it through a darkened minister. But with the gift of discernment, not the check in the spirit, or I discern something, but God parts the veil. He sees the spirit that's working through that person. Then God ensures that his church would not be deceived and would be able to follow the right path, the right ministry in that. So it appears that God has given you this gift of discernment, and because it means to part the veil and to see supernatural angels and demons and things like that. But to let people understand is that when it is God's gift of discernment, you will see both. You will see angels and you'll see demons. Right. Because there are people who are plagued and they are plugged into the spiritual realm below.
1: Right.
0: And that all they see is demons.
1: Right.
0: You know, and that's all they see.
1: Right.
0: They don't see both sides of this thing here. And that's how you can determine also the source of all the visions and all the things that's taking place.
1: Right.
0: In that.
2: And as you say, being plugged in below, it's not all they see also, it's how they operate.
0: Sure.
2: You know, because it's what we're really saying is you look at the man, you look at the message, but you have to understand when he is ministering, the spirit of the man is also being transmitted. So if that spirit is plugged in below, you know, it will look like a counterfeit. I mean, it will look like God is moving. And that this is God, but it won't line up with the scripture.
0: Right.
1: Right.
2: And those who are discerning and operating a discernment like you did that night, you'll be able to see, you know, that this is not right.
0: Right.
2: This is the works of his hands are darkness, you know, in that aspect. Because this is the time. We live in the last days where there's doctrines of demons, seducing spirits and doctrines of demons. So we as ministers need to be plugged in.
0: And, you know, and what we're trying to do right now is that we're trying to share with the body of Christ, those who are out there, we believe in the supernatural.
2: Yes.
0: God says he's going to pour out his spirit in the last days. And just as God is doing his part in fulfilling prophecy, that the enemy, a flood of end time wickedness is coming out too.
2: Should
0: and that's why so many Christians out there are so deceived.
1: Mm-hmm.
0: And they don't really understand the light between light and darkness. No one has really ever sat down and taught them because the teachers, what did you say? It's no bad students?
2: Bad teachers.
0: Just bad teachers.
2: Yes.
0: No bad students, just bad teachers.
1: Right.
0: Who only knows what they know in that and haven't really experienced or understand the purpose of what God has given us. So anyway, listen, you are listening to WUC.

0: WCC 99.9 FM out of Williston. 99.9 WCC Williston, South Carolina. Our studio is in New Ellington. And I want to thank you're listening to Acts of the Holy Spirit. It's really supernatural program. And I'm your host, Henry Schaefer. We come on every Friday at 7 p.m. Make sure that you get on the phone. We got about another 30 minutes. Get on the phone. Let them know that you are listening and that you are wanting them to hear what we're talking about. And T.D. Schaefer here is in the studio with us, giving us some insight on the supernatural that he has experienced in his life, along with co-host Bishop John Aguilar. So, Dewey, won't you go ahead and continue on? I can tell that you are biting at the bit to continue on with the story.
1: Well, Pastor Schaefer, as I said, when in my younger years that I saw darkness, and even though it was black, I saw that darkness. And see, and when you look back, see, God is quipped in you, because when I saw that black on him, that was that same black. Black is black I never saw.
0: I think I guess the best way to say it is absence of light. Is that there is no meter that measures darkness.
2: Yeah.
0: There is only a meter that measures the amount of light. Light.
2: Right.
0: And lumens. Right. How much light is there? And of course the lumens can go, it doesn't measure how dark is it, it measures light, and there is no light. It can only measure that, but it doesn't measure darkness. And that's what, when you tell me it is that dark,
1: right,
0: it's like it's absence of any light at all,
1: right?
0: And that's like it's from the devil, I mean from the dark side,
1: right?
0: And that's what we call it, you know, from the devil.
2: Darker than dark.
0: There's absence of no light at all, because Jesus is the light.
1: That's right. I mean, because like I say, when that was taking place, and I saw that in my younger years, and as when I was going back to when I said I was laying in the bed, and I mean, all of a sudden, it was like a huge, dark, black dog.
0: Yeah.
1: Dog, I could tell it was a dog. It come into my bedroom, coming at the foot of the bed, come beside, and I called on Jesus.
0: Yeah.
1: See, he was also letting me know at that time when I saw this, because when I prayed, I said, what I see, do not let me be scared.
0: Yeah.
1: Because we have this natural thing in us that we're going to be scared of things.
0: Yeah.
1: And when I saw that, I was not scared, because he brought me back to what I saw that night before I was serving him.
0: Oh, yeah.
1: That I knew I called on Jesus.
0: You're talking about the guy with the hand.
1: When I saw that dog come in my room that night.
0: Right, right.
1: That I called on Jesus. When I called on Jesus.
0: That came back to your mind.
1: Right, that come back.
0: Yeah.
1: I never leave you forsaken. Now, I'm not serving him.
0: Right.
1: But you know what I'm saying? But he's got a call on you. You're his. He's going to take care of you.
0: Right.
1: You know, and he wants you to turn, change now. I encourage anybody right now, if you feel that tug, if you see that change right now, hey, one thing I can tell you, call the station. Somebody pray with you.
0: Right.
1: You know, I mean, call. You need to do it now. I've seen so many people say, I put it off. And I'm tell you what, and I've seen them pass away before it's happened.
0: Yeah.
1: But getting back with this, when I saw that night, I was not scared. Now, thank God for that. Now, I prayed for that and believed that. Mm-hmm. And I was not scared. It was like, okay, well, I'm seeing you here, brother, standing right there. I was not scared, because, I prayed for them, asked for some, and I thank God for letting me see it in these last days, Now, my wife told me, said, now, you see it, you tell us. I said, don't worry about it. I will,
0: But if you see something, you better tell me.
1: Right.
0: you better let us all know.
1: But I told her, I said, but don't question me.
0: I got it. Went locked the door a while ago.
1: But what I'm trying to say is that even just not with seeing the feelings that I've had, I've had to, somebody hired me to do some work on a church. And it was a different denomination in this church. The minister come up, and when the minister come up, I shook his hand. And before we could even touch, within probably like 4 or 5 feet, I had a sick feeling coming in my stomach.
0: Yeah.
1: Mm. A sick feeling like I
0: was. Now, you see, I'm going to go ahead and tell you this here. When you witness that, that's called a witness of the Spirit. I don't witness to this.
1: Right.
0: And so many people, through their teaching, teaches this is discernment, and it's not discernment. Mm-hmm. Discernment, again, means to part the veil and to see.
1: Right.
0: It's supernatural.
1: Right.
0: God gives you the witness of the Spirit. So just for this right here, you'll get a check in your spirit.
1: Right.
0: Something's not right here,
1: right.
0: And I'm cautious about what's going on. Go ahead.
1: See, you even taught me that.
0: Yeah.
1: When that happened, you taught me that. And, because, a lot of times, you're not equipped, you don't know. But see, that,
0: I mean, troubled like, in your spirit.
1: Right. Yeah. It felt like I was fixing to throw up.
0: Yeah.
1: I mean, that's how sick I was.
2: Yeah.
1: It felt like I was fixing to throw up. But the moment we separated, it went away.
0: Yeah.
1: Then his wife come up. Within about the same distance, I had the same sick thing. Feeling.
0: Yeah.
1: And I just knew I had to get away. I just knew I had to get away from that. But see, even just like what you say, your check right there, something there, you would feel like when I told you he come walking in behind me, I felt something in me, you know,
0: right,
1: it was
0: right.
1: not right. I knew something was not right.
0: But you know, I believe this here is what people need to understand about the, it's really supernatural, is that the more you pray and the closer you, the more you're in the presence of God, the more sensitive your spirit becomes.
2: That's right.
0: Around.
1: Right.
0: But what the enemy does, he keeps us so busy, no time to read the word, mm-hmm. no time to pray, no time to spend in with God, and our senses becomes dull.
1: Right.
0: But when you're in the presence of God, and those things, you become more, it's like you become alive.
1: Right.
0: And you become one with the Lord, and he starts to show you things. And,
1: right.
0: And that's...
1: Well, see, even though with that, even though with stuff like that that's taken place, there was just like one time I was over at Walmart. A Walmart on Deanbridge Road. I was over there, and I went walking down through. It was that morning. I went down through there, and I was inside the store. I was walking kind of in the front there. And when I went in this one spot, it felt like the presence of the Lord was poured all over me.
0: Mm.
1: I mean, just poured all over me in this one spot. And as I walked on, it went away. And I come back through there, and it did it again. I mean, it was felt like... We've heard Brother Eddie say something that felt like a bucket of warm honey fell in your soul. You know what I mean? That's how good
0: that's our old pastor.
1: That's it. That's how good.
0: Our wonderful pastor.
1: That's right.
0: Reverend Eddie Renew.
1: That's how good it, you know, it felt. I mean, it felt good, that spirit, just like when you first dedicate your life to the Lord, that love and that, you know, that connection you have with him, you know what I'm saying? Oh, and that,
2: so what was going on in that corner?
1: Well, I'm fixing to tell you. And so, you know, went on, and I come back through it again.
0: You was in Walmart now.
1: I was at Walmart now.
0: Yeah.
1: And I stood right there. It was the third time I just had to stand up and raise my hands. You know, people look at you. I don't care how they look at me.
0: Mm.
1: But I raised my hands up, and everybody was, Lord, I'm receiving this. But come to find out, this was like in that morning, early morning, you know, 10, 11, something like that. But later on that evening, probably around about 6, they had a gospel group standing in the same spot playing.
0: Oh, really?
1: You see what I'm saying?
0: Yeah.
1: You see what I'm saying? I mean, even though you may see this over here, God's going to let you know what's over real over here on this side, too.
0: Yeah.
1: You're plugging up top now. You see what I'm saying? But even in that same spot, you know,
0: see,
1: the Lord was letting me, you know, He's building me up, you know?
0: Yeah.
1: He's building me up,
0: it's
1: you know?
0: It's being sensitive to the Holy Spirit.
1: Right.
0: I mean, I want more of that.
1: I mean,
0: people don't understand how can that be, but it's supernatural.
1: Right, right. That's what it's
0: really
1: about
0: supernatural.
1: Right there.
0: Yeah.
1: I mean, it's just that, you know, it was just an awesome feeling. And then to go back and see what you saw in the same spot that you took and you raised your hands up. You know what I'm saying? That you raised your hands up right there. And I mean, you know, stuff like that you can see. That was just like when I was at the hospital one time. I was at the hospital. And the Lord, I went to the hospital to see somebody. And the Lord had me in there. And I was praying for the person. And I come back out. And to be sensitive to the Spirit, I felt in my spirit he wanted to stop right in the middle of the hall. And start praying. To my knees, lift my hands up and pray. And I start praying in the tongue. And you know, you get out in the world, lots of people, you know, I mean, they're going to think I'm from another country or something like that, whatever. But see, I got down on my knees and started praying. But see, when I opened my eyes up, there was other people on the knees.
0: Mm.
1: Other people with hands up.
0: Mm-hmm.
1: Mm. And the person that was in the hospital, if things had not changed, was not going to come out of that hospital.
0: Yeah.
1: But see, Lord told me, says, now you get up. You get up and you go in that room now and you draw a line. Say, I plead the bloodline right now over this person. And I did that. And I pleaded the bloodline.
0: Yeah.
1: From that moment on, better and better and better and better and come out.
0: Yeah.
1: You see what I'm saying? That's being, you know, because some people said, well, I'm not going to kneel down here in this hallway and I'm not going to start praying. But see, I know the power of God. He's let me see too much, let me know too much.
0: Right.
1: That, you know, I wanted to do that for him.
0: Right.
1: You know, maybe it did. And this person still living in his day in a good, healthy body. You
0: Praise
1: know what I'm saying?
0: Lord. Yeah.
1: Because, you know, that's he checking with that spirit in you. Mm. You know, will you be willing to do it?
0: Yeah.
1: I'm letting you see these things. I'm letting you do these things. You know what I mean?
0: Yeah.
1: Now, will you do these things?
0: Right.
1: You know? And just like what the, you know, just like writing the
0: you
1: book
0: got a
1: of
0: scripture
1: Acts.
0: You want to share with me?
1: I mean, oh, not right. I will in a minute.
0: Okay.
1: But see, just like right here in the, just like right here in the book of Acts right here, you know, he wanted us to go out.
0: Yeah.
1: To heal and touch. You know what I'm saying?
0: Right.
1: But like, just like, you know, when Peter and John, you know, went up, you know, the gate yeah, beautiful. I mean, they were going in there and then a man sitting there, you know, looking at him, speaking of alms of him. You know, we see what I'm saying? See, John, you know, he said, look upon us. You see what I'm saying? He sent him out by twos, you know. He said, now you look upon us.
0: Yeah.
1: You know what I mean? So he got his focus. And then Peter says, what, silver or gold I have none.
0: Yeah.
1: But what I have for you, you know what I mean? And that's what we got to realize in these last days. What God has got for us in these last
0: right.
1: days. We got to realize that we got a lost and dying world out there. And we might not have that silver and gold, but what we have is Jesus. And I tell you,
0: you
1: what,
0: know, that's the mission of WUCC 99.9
1: Amen.
0: FM. There's people out there right now who are running to and fro this Friday. They're going from work to work, planning tomorrow to go out and make more money, to do this and do this for Thanksgiving and for Christmas. And you know, and all I got to tell them is this here, silver and gold have I none, but such as I have, I give unto thee. Rise up and take up your bed and walk. It's through Jesus Christ.
1: That's right.
0: That's all that we're, that, that's all we want to give people out of 99.9
1: Amen.
0: FM is Jesus Christ. It's all about Jesus and what Jesus can do in your life. He'll save your soul. Hey, he'll save you from a devil's hell, like our old pastors used
1: That's
0: to
1: right.
0: tell us.
1: That's
0: and
1: right.
0: It's still true today.
1: That's
0: Jesus
1: right.
0: will save you from hell, and he'll turn your life around
1: That's
0: and
1: right.
0: put your feet on a new path and wash you in his blood. I'm telling you what, ain't nothing like having, ain't nothing like being washed in the blood.
1: Yeah. That's right.
3: And that's the greatest miracle, people getting saved, getting right with God. And then we also encourage the body of Christ.
0: That's right.
3: You know, we encourage them because we have a responsibility. You know, when you first get born again, it seems like God will answer every prayer you pray almost.
1: Right.
3: You know,
1: yes.
3: and you see things, you see the spiritual, you see the supernatural. As you go along, it was almost like you got to spend more time praying before he's going to answer.
0: You know, God encourages us.
3: Because why? Yeah. Because how are we going to be supernatural operating in the gifts? If Brother Schaefer gave, I've got a bunch of trees to cut down, and he gave me a good old brand new chainsaw.
1: Mm-hmm.
3: That'd be a nice gift, but it ain't doing no good in a box.
1: That's right.
0: Well, you know? You know, like you told me, using that chainsaw out there, you came back and said, Brother Schaefer, there's something wrong with the chainsaw. I said, well, let me see it. And I reached over and cranked it up. John says, what's that sound? Huh? So you've been using it all this time without the power.
3: Without
0: right.
3: the power.
0: And that's exactly what the churches are doing.
1: Right.
3: That's
0: they're
3: right.
0: out there sawing and trying to work, and they're doing it without the Holy Ghost.
1: Right.
0: Oh, I got the Holy Ghost. Yeah, you got it. It's all in that chainsaw right there, too.
1: That's right.
0: And without being plugged into the power like they did on the book of Acts, you're trying to chop a tree. You'll get it down. You'll eventually get it down. But with the power of God, you'll get a lot more of it done in the last days.
3: It ain't going to run on without any gas.
0: That's right.
3: You know,
0: got to have it.
3: You got to have the fuel of the Holy Spirit. You know, and that's where we're at. We need to encourage the body of Christ. You
1: that's
3: know, there
1: right.
3: are some that are out there that listen to your testimony, TD, that are running from God.
1: That's right.
3: And they know it. Nobody has
0: yeah.
3: to stop and tell them. But
0: that's
3: they,
0: right.
3: they're reminded of it because they come across this radio station listening tonight.
1: Mm-hmm.
3: There are some of them out there that love God and are seeing the supernatural. And it explains, you know, that they can identify and say, yeah, I've seen something like that. Yeah, now I know what that's about. And
1: right.
3: then there's some that we're encouraging to say, hey.
0: I want you to take a moment and speak to the listening audience, to a person who is not saved, backslid. And tell them to turn their life around right now. They're tuned in listening, and I want you to pray with them. And then I got one thing I want you to share with them after you pray, something that's supernatural. Won't you pray and talk to them? Just got a few minutes.
1: Well, you know, I just want to look at the people that's out there right now. Heavenly Father, we just come to you in the name of Jesus, my Lord, Father God. God, we just got people out in this audience right now.
0: Yes.
1: And Jesus, they're running from you right now, God. But we're praying right now, God. Father, that's like when you called me and you touched me and you called me, God, and you arrested me that night, God.
0: Yes.
1: I'm praying tonight, God, that you would just touch them. You would stop them in their tracks,
0: yes,
1: God.
0: Lord.
1: They have felt your presence. Yes. They know your presence, God. We're praying tonight, God, that they would just lift your name up tonight, God, and just say, Father, just forgive me of my sins, God.
0: Yes.
1: Cleanse me and wash me and make me whole.
0: Yes.
1: I accept you tonight, right now, into my heart, as my Lord Savior right now. Change me and save me, that I believe by faith that you died on that cross and you rose on the third day, that you washed my sins
0: Hallelujah.
1: Away. And I know that I can live with the Lord's of Lords forever and ever, because I believe by faith you did that for me. And I accept you today into my heart, my Lord, my Savior, forever and ever. Amen.
0: Amen. Because, thank you, Jesus.
1: Because we got people right now. We got people right now is seeing types and shadows from the other side. I've seen them dodge behind vehicles in parking lots. Mm-hmm. You know, things. It's just still things that we can go on, you know. And,
0: right.
1: You know, but thanks so much stuff that God has allowed me to see.
0: And I do want you to tell a story that I remember from years ago when you got saved. And it involved our sister Kay, and she had a problem with a tooth.
1: And yes.
0: Tell them about the prayer and the praying of the tooth and what happened, the miracle that God gave Kay.
1: Well, you know, there's God has gave every one of us gifts.
0: Yeah.
1: To edify the body, to help the body. And I prayed, I said, God, what is that gift? You know, he can give you more gifts. But I'm praying, you know, what is it? And some people, you know, you need to really find out what they are. And so, God, and I'll get back to that in a minute if we have time to do it. But either way, God was leading me into finding what it was. My sister, she lived down in Wallaceboro, South Carolina.
0: Mm-hmm.
1: And I was down there that day, and she kept on. She said, this tooth hurts right here. And she kept on with that thing, this tooth hurts right here. And I said, come in. And I laid my hands on her cheek. And I started praying. I prayed a simple prayer. But it ain't the prayer. It ain't the words that you say. It's the faith that you have in Jesus.
0: Come on.
1: Mm-hmm. She, the moment I got through, she says, this tooth does not hurt no more. She's went down years later and has lots of dental work done. They've x-rayed that tooth. And they said, there's nothing wrong with it. Never been nothing wrong with this tooth.
0: Yeah.
1: The tooth that was hurting, the tooth that God touched, it was never nothing happened to it.
0: Yeah,
1: see what I'm saying?
0: That's when God does it.
1: Right. That's when God does it. When you can do that, because you're believing in the power of prayer.
0: Yeah.
1: You're believing in the faith of it. You know?
0: Well, you know, there are people today that, you know, we've heard all kind of supernatural things. All kind of things that you hear. Gold dust falling from heaven and angel feathers. And I mean, all kind of things. But we know, and I've seen, and I even heard, even from Azusa Street Revival, where God restored teeth,
1: mm-hmm.
0: filled teeth,
1: right.
0: changed teeth,
1: right.
0: straightened out gums,
1: mm-hmm.
0: right before the people who were standing there. There is nothing supernatural that you will not tell me that our God cannot do. And it's up to his choice and ever how he wants to do it.
1: Right.
0: That he can fill a tooth, he can change a tooth, he can make it whatever he wants. And you know, someone says, well, I just don't believe that. Well, that's as big as your God is then.
1: That's right.
0: He can do everything except that. Is that right?
1: That's
0: how big your God is. He can do everything except. So let's go ahead and put God in a box. And my God's bigger than any box you can imagine. You can't imagine what my God can do.
1: That's right.
0: And nothing supernatural that I won't believe.
1: Well, yeah, I mean, God's still on the throne. God, he's the same God yesterday, today, and be forever, you know.
0: Right.
1: I mean, even right now, we have prayer lines. We have prayer lines. People come up, they have tumors, you know, breast tumors, whatever in the body, you know, sickness comes up upon the body. And
0: we
1: are seeing healing. We're coming back with reports, you know. This is gone. This is gone, you know.
0: Praise
1: and
0: God.
1: So we're seeing these things in these last days. I mean, what is then? I mean, we're seeing right now, you know, we're going to hospitals and seeing people. We're going to see people in hospitals and all, and we're seeing the good reports. We saw, not long ago, there was one. I went in, he must have had about 7 or 8 IVs going in him right now. Had monitors on his brain and all. Me and Sister Rose, we went in there and prayed over him. We prayed over him. You know, he didn't even know it. We prayed over him. week later, this man's coming out of coma. This man's ready to go home.
0: Amen. See what I'm saying? Praise God.
1: That's God.
0: Mm-hmm. That's God. That's God. That's right our God.
1: That's right.
0: Amen. Thank you, Jesus. Well, you know, we're coming close to the end of the closeout of this program. Dewey, T.D. Schaefer, it has been an awesome experience hearing all the supernatural things. 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And I want to thank you for listening this week. Bishop, won't you go ahead and just, you know, tell the people there how much you appreciate them being with us. We got about a minute and a half, then we're going to get out of here.
3: Amen. Well, I first want to say, TD, it's been my pleasure to sit here with you and hear the things that God is doing. Our God is more than able. And for those who've been listening, I encourage you, wherever you are, allow God to be God in your life. If you're running for him, it's time you stop running. If you're serving him, it's time you pick up and run harder, because this is the last days. You've been listening to It's Really Supernatural, and we invite you to come back and listen to us every Friday at 7 o'clock as we serve the Lord together and allow the Spirit of God to move in us in these last days.
0: That's right. Dewey, go ahead.
1: Amen. I just want to count it an honor to be here with you two brothers and to share these, share the real stories, you know, not the made up. These are real things that God is allowing us to see and experience in these last days. So I encourage everybody that if God is calling you to do something, yield to him. And if God has tugged your heart tonight, call this radio station. Somebody, I pray we got a forgiving God. No matter what you have done, no matter, he will forgive you of it.
0: God bless you. You're listening to It's Really Supernatural. God bless you as you continue to serve the Lord. I'm Henry Schaefer, and I want to thank you for listening to It's Really Supernatural program. 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

0: And Jesus said, ye shall receive power after that the Holy Ghost is come upon you. And ye shall be witnesses unto me both in Jerusalem and in all Judea and in Samaria and unto the uttermost parts of the earth. Welcome to today's program, It's Really Supernatural, Acts of the Holy Spirit. I'm your host, Henry Schaefer. I believe in the supernatural, and God is on the move in these last days. Let's move into the program and see another chapter that could be written in the book of Acts. Good evening, CSRA. My name is Henry Schaefer, and I'm the host of the program, It's Really Supernatural, Acts of the Holy Spirit. I want to thank you for opening up your life, your automobile, your radio, your time to WUCC 99.9 FM, a program that originates out of New Ellington, South Carolina. And I just want to thank you for just tuning in and just being part of the program here tonight. Just make sure that you get on the phone right now, stop as we begin, and just get on the phone and call somebody. Let them know, text them, let them know that It's Really Supernatural is on the radio, and you need to be tuning in to hear what God is going to speak supernaturally into your life tonight. Got a very special program here for you tonight. I have my co-host in the studio with me. His name is Bishop John Aguilar. Bishop, it's good to have you with us.
1: Good to be here again.
0: And then also I have T.D. Schaefer. He is in the studio here with me. T.D., it's good to have you with us here this evening.
2: Oh, it's great to be here, and I'm looking for what God's going to do today, I guarantee you.
0: All right. And then the very special guest that we have is Reverend Eddie Renew. He is here all the way from Deering, Georgia, and from Harlem. He pastors in Deering, Full Gospel Church. Pastor Eddie Renew, it's so good to have you in the studio with us this evening.
3: Thank you, Brother Bubba. It's so good to be here and share the Word of God with you. The psalmist David said, thine word that I've hid in my heart, that I might not sin against God. That's where God lives. He don't live in buildings. I don't care how beautiful they are. He lives in the heart of his people. And that way we can take him everywhere we go.
0: Yeah.
3: And every conversation, everything that we do, he can be a part of it, because he lives in our heart and our lives.
0: That's right. Well, thank you, Brother Eddie. I just want to kind of give people some background of who you are, how you have impacted my life and Thomas Dewey's life, and we're, you know, how we connected. It's been years ago, but Reverend Eddie Renew, he has been our pastor for Dewey. How long has it been? Ever since we were kids.
2: Oh, I couldn't tell you how long. I know it.
0: I'm 57 years old now, and Brother Eddie and Sister Janine, that's his wife, came all the way from, always would come by the house, pick us up, and put us in a, station wagon. Yeah, they didn't make them anymore. Put us in a station wagon. It would be packed full of kids. And, you know, we were like 5, 6, 7 years old, all the way up through growing up. Come by and pick us up. Make sure that we got the church. He was the pastor at the Flowing Wells Congregational Holiness Church off of Flowing Wells Road there in Augusta, Georgia. Come by, pick us up. I mean, take us to church and preach to us, teach us the Word of God, treat us just like they were their own, and then turn around and take us home at night and turn us back loose again into the world. But
1: so he's been preaching this gospel over 50 years.
0: Oh, huh? It's been a long time. Yeah. Been a long time. Tell us about Flowing Wells, Brother Eddie. Tell us some, how long were you pastoring there? Do you remember?
3: Over 12 years.
0: Wow, okay.
3: And we had a wonderful time. We had numbers of people that come from different parts of the country to run revivals. And God was so gracious to us. We had healing after healing, miracle after miracle. God is still in the business today.
0: Yeah.
3: The Bible says Jesus Christ the same yesterday, today, and forever. God said, I'm your Lord, your God, and I change not. What God did then, He'll do now. What you've got to do is exercise your faith and believe that He is the rewarder of them that diligently seek Him. Amen. I remember all of those children getting out of the car, and they were so thrilled to go to church. We had, I guess, 40 or 50 children in our congregation, and they were part. They wasn't just attendance, but they were part of the church. And even our children, little Polly, my daughter, received the Holy Ghost when she was about 3 years old.
0: Wow.
3: And my children knew what it was to serve God. You know why? We taught them.
0: Yeah.
3: And we proved to them that God was everlasting to everlasting. He's not there just when you need Him. He's there all the time.
0: Yeah.
3: The Bible said that He is the way, the truth, and the life, and no man can come to Him except through Christ. Jesus is the door.
0: Yeah.
3: And He said, "Behold, I stand at the door and knock. If any man will open his heart, I'll come and sup with him and him with me." It's up to you today. If you want God, you can have Him. He is the Savior of all mankind. God don't look at us in technicolor. He looks at the heart. And He said, "Blessed are the pure in heart, for they shall see God." I done got up to 87.
0: Yeah.
3: And I'm looking forward, amen, to the remainder of this program today. I'm looking forward to telling you that Jesus loves you just the way you are.
0: Yeah.
3: You don't live too low. You don't get too high. Amen, that He can't bring you down. And you're not too low that He can't bring you up.
0: Right.
3: And He said, "Come unto me, all you that labor and heavy laden, and I will give you rest."
0: That's right.
3: "Take my yoke upon you and learn of me, for I'm meek and lowly at heart, and you shall find rest unto your soul." There's so many weary people in this world today. You look at the younger generation, the pill bottle, the alcohol. Oh, that's so sad. Amen. At the people, the young folks that are taking their own life. It's because they're being deceived by Satan.
0: That's right.
3: Satan is on the job, my friend. John 10:10.
2: Amen.
3: Said He come to destroy, to kill, and to tear down.
0: That's right.
3: That's His job. Amen. And He'll kill you physically, spiritually.
0: Yeah.
3: And take everything that you got away from you and laugh at your calamity.
1: Yes,
3: but my Jesus said, "I come that you could have life and that you could have it more abundantly."
2: That's right, amen.
3: And then when this life is over,
0: praise
3: you
0: God.
3: Can have life eternal.
0: That's what I'm
3: Hallelujah.
0: Looking for.
3: Hallelujah.
0: Thank
3: oh,
0: you, Jesus.
3: Oh, it's worth it all
2: amen.
3: To be His child.
0: Amen.
3: Oh, I go back and I think about Brother Henry doing his mother and Sister Fanny Blackston, some of the old members of our church.
2: That's right.
3: Brother Henderson and Tony and all of them that came. We had a glorious time. And I want to tell you something. We had miracles.
0: Yeah.
3: I'm talking
2: That's
3: about.
2: Right. That's right.
3: We didn't have to get old Roberts. We didn't have to go get some big evangelist.
0: Yeah.
3: We had the one that purchased it all on the cross of Calvary and was tied to the whipping post. By those stripes, we are healed.
0: Amen.
3: I still believe it today.
0: Yeah.
3: Amen. And I've lived to be an old man. My hair, amen, is gray. My face is wrinkled.
0: Still got
3: but
0: hair,
3: my
0: though.
3: Joy, but my joy is still the same.
0: Yeah.
3: And Jesus is still the same. Amen. Sometimes I have to pray a little hard and say, "Lord, where you at?" And He said, "I'm here, Eddie. I'm here all the time."
0: Yeah.
3: As the songwriter said, He is there for me all the time. He'll be there for you. All you got to do is ask Him. to come in.
2: That's right, amen.
3: You have not, because you ask not. Oh, Brother Eddie, I've done this, I've done that. The Bible said we've all sinned and come short of the glory
2: of God. Right,
0: yeah.
2: We all have, that's right.
3: Oh, but look, we got a forgiving Savior. Amen. He said your sins can be as scarlet, but they can be whiter than the snow.
0: That's right.
3: They can be red like crimson, and yet they can be like wool. There's nothing no nastier than a sheep. Amen. They sleep in their dome. They get up and they're filthy. Oh, but when you take them to the shear and they shear them, and after they go through the process of being washed and blemished, then they come out clear and clean, pure virgin wool.
2: That's
3: amen.
2: Right.
3: That's
2: Lord,
3: what
2: hallelujah.
3: God does.
2: Amen.
3: That's what my God does.
2: Hallelujah.
3: To a drunkard, a gambler, a harlot, a streetwalker. Let me tell you something today. Amen. I know the devil has lied to you all your life. He's told you you wasn't fit for nothing, and you're going to die and go to hell. But you've got a choice today. You can turn around. You come to Christ. He said if you come to him, he will no wise cast you out.
0: That's right.
3: I don't care what's happened in your life, what people said, or what they've seen.
0: Yeah.
3: I want you to know when God forgives, you are forgiven. You are a new creature. The old man dies and the new man comes alive. Yeah. And even if you falter, even if you stumble, he's there all the time to pick you up. What a friend we have in
2: Jesus. That's right, amen.
3: Oh, he ain't nothing but joy, peace, happiness. You don't know what living is
0: till
3: you serve God.
2: That's right.
3: Oh, I remember sometimes our church was poor, and we were poor folks.
0: Oh, we remember that now, don't we?
3: But we were rich in God.
0: Yeah.
2: Amen.
3: Amen. Well, every time we come together, the Holy Ghost would move. Somebody get baptized with the Holy Ghost. I remember Sister Fanny, Brother Henry's aunt, a wonderful lady, hard worker. And I remember her one night, she was telling me, she said, Brother Eddie, I'm ashamed. I said, Sister Fanny, why are you ashamed? She said, I've got a habit. And I said, well, what is it?
0: Uh-oh, not it's Sister Fanny.
3: That
0: ain't Fanny.
2: That's right. Yeah.
3: She said,
2: surprised me.
3: Yeah. I've got a habit.
0: Yeah.
3: I said, what is it? And she said, oh, Wilson, her husband, every morning would say, Fanny, light me a cigarette.
0: Yeah.
3: And she would light it and give it to him. And she said, God ain't pleasing with this. And I've got that habit.
0: Uh-oh.
3: And now I want one. See, you can't play with the devil.
0: He'll
3: take advantage of you.
0: Yeah.
3: Amen. He'll take the good that you've got and try to make it bad. The thief, he's a thief. He's out to steal, to destroy, to kill, and to tear down. But Jesus said, I come. Aren't you glad that 2,000 years ago, he came to a place called Mount Calvary.
0: Yeah.
3: Willingly let men drive nails in his hand, spikes in his feet, when he could have called for a legion of angels and went back to glory and we'd all died and went to hell. But that wasn't God's plan. God, John 3:16 said, for God so loved you as an individual. He loved you so much that he gave all that he had, his son, to die on an old rugged cross.
0: Yeah.
3: And Jesus could have went back. He could have called for a legion of angels and went back to glory. But he didn't. He stayed on the cross and died for you and I.
0: Amen.
3: Paid the price. And here we are.
0: Let me ask you this here.
3: Broadcasting, amen, the word of God to Jesus Christ.
0: Tell us about Aunt Fanny. Did you dad tell me the rest of that?
3: No, we were outside. Oh, it was muddy.
0: Yeah.
3: And we would standing outside, and she said, Brother Eddie, and she had a white uniform on. She worked in the kitchen over in Hepsibah, I think. But anyway, she wanted prayer. We anointed her right out there in the open. The Spirit of God healed her, and flop, over she went in the mud.
0: Yeah.
3: She jumped up, shouting, and talking in another language.
0: Yeah.
3: The devil don't understand that.
0: That's right.
3: And I'm glad he can't. Man, he can talk every language that they are, but he can't talk with other tongues.
0: That's right.
3: Because the Spirit of God gives the utterance.
0: That's right.
3: Hey, I know the world don't like that. And they're scared of it. And they say this. But I want to tell you something today. If you ever get it, it's the greatest thing that'll ever happen.
2: No, it is right. Yeah. Amen. Hallelujah.
3: God, you lead you, direct you into all truth.
0: You know, they keep coming.
3: Hallelujah.
0: They keep coming to a Pentecostal.
3: Now listen, Sister Fanny fell flat over in that mud hole, and she got up, and she said, I'm free.
2: Yeah. Amen. Free.
0: Hey, Fanny's free.
3: That God said, free.
0: Yeah.
3: Free.
0: Hallelujah.
3: Right. She was free from smoking. Never smoked another one.
0: Hallelujah.
3: I'll tell you, amen, my God can do anything that we ask him to do.
2: Praise the Lord.
3: He said you have not because you ask not. Yeah. Amen. You go around stumbling and complaining, grumbling and griping and saying, this ain't right, that ain't right. I want to tell you something, there ain't but one thing right, and that's Jesus Christ.
0: Yeah.
3: He has never been wrong. Never has been or never will be.
0: That's
3: he
0: right.
3: is the way, he's the truth, he's the door, and you can't come in any other way except by him.
0: Right.
3: So
0: praise
3: you
0: God.
3: Take that name.
0: Yeah.
3: The owner's name.
2: That's right.
3: The owner's name, that
0: Amen.
3: Loving name, Jesus Christ, the Son of a living God. You take that name and have it applied to your heart. Amen. Have that blood, amen, applied to your heart. That's the keys to the kingdom of God. I remember David, amen, when he said he was at the God's own heart. The Bible says that. And David, amen, came to God. And you know what he said?
2: What he said?
3: He messed up. He had sinned. And he said, God, restore unto me
2: amen.
3: The joy of thy salvation.
2: Yes.
3: What do you know? God give him just what he asked for.
2: That was just a miracle in his life, wasn't it?
3: Amen.
2: God, Brother Eddie, I just want to ask you, you know, you was talking about the miracles that we've seen over at Flowing Well. Can you stand on some of those miracles that we've seen and witnessed? We've seen and witnessed.
3: Let me tell you this. Sister Black, Brother Jimmy Glover called her Sister Tierney. Big stout lady. Fine woman. Woman of God. And she had a daughter, a granddaughter named Ann. And she was deaf in one ear and was going deaf in the other ear. And she asked for prayer for Ann. So I said, Ann, I'm going to anoint you with oil, like the Bible says, and we're going to believe God for a miracle. And the Spirit hit me. I grabbed that bottle of oil. I anointed her, and you know what? Brother Eddie anointed the wrong ear. We're human, aren't we? Aren't we? Aren't we
2: That's
3: human?
2: Right. We sure are. Amen.
3: I anointed the wrong ear. You know what? Hallelujah to the Lamb of God. God looked beyond my fault and saw my need, and he healed both ears.
0: Wow.
2: Praise
3: That's
2: the Lord.
3: That's my Jesus.
2: That's Thank right. Jesus.
3: We had a man that said, if the Holy Ghost was real, I want it.
0: Yeah.
3: And the ladies used to meet in the tabernacle, and we would go to the pine thickets.
0: I remember going to the pine thickets with the men. They would cross the road,
3: right.
0: go up in the little hill right,
3: right
0: there now, and they'd get up there, and they wouldn't just pray quietly. There was some praying going on in the woods.
3: Oh, you could hear us all over the neighborhood.
0: Ooh, wait, that was some praying there now.
3: We prayed. We didn't care who heard us.
0: Right.
3: We didn't care who we reached. We were meant business with God.
0: Yeah.
2: Pentecostal.
3: That's the reason. That's the reason we had miracles.
0: Right.
3: Because we believed that he was the rewarder of them that diligently seek.
0: Yeah.
2: Right.
3: If you ask God today and it don't happen, ask him again tomorrow. It's all right to remind God, hey, I asked you for something. Where's it at? Amen.
0: Yeah.
3: That's faith. Reach out by faith and hold on till it's there.
0: Right.
3: Amen. wait on the Lord. Them that wait upon the Lord shall renew their strength.
0: Yeah.
3: They shall mount up like an eagle. An old eagle can sail as high as he wants to, and you can too in God.
0: Right.
3: Amen. Amen. I have all of God that I need.
0: Yeah.
3: Amen. And he's got more if I need it.
0: Yeah.
3: And he said, what would it profit a man? Oh, look, the devil's got so much to offer you, you think.
0: Yeah.
3: The whole world. The Bible said, what would it profit a man if he gained this whole world?
0: Yeah.
3: What you got? You know what you're going to do? You're going to die and leave every bit of it.
0: That's right.
3: You're not going to take nothing with you. You came in this world naked, and naked you're going to leave.
0: Right.
3: But I'm leaving clothed and with the good walking, talking Holy Ghost and fire that's burning in my life right now, that I can feel running up and down the avenues of my soul, planting the determination to go on and to serve God in the beauty of holiness. Boy, the devil hates that word, holiness. But I tell you, Hebrews 12:14 said, for you to follow peace with all men and holiness without which no man shall see the
0: That's
3: Lord.
0: Right.
3: Amen. It's either holiness or hell. You can accept it or reject it. That's in entirely up
0: That's
3: to you.
0: Right.
3: And I want you to know something today. The Bible said there's a way that seemeth right unto a man. Man's ways ain't God's ways. Amen. But I tell you what, if you go God's way, amen, God will go out of the way to help man with his ways.
0: That's right.
2: Yeah.
3: He's the way, the truth, and the life. He is the answer to every problem that you ever have or ever will have.
0: So tell us some more about the miracles we saw over there at Flowing Wells. We'd get together and pray, then what would happen inside?
3: Oh, I want to tell you about the pine thicket.
0: Yeah.
3: There was a man
0: about the Holy Ghost
3: by the name of Perry. And he said, if it's real, I want it.
0: Yeah.
3: And if I get it, he said, I'll pray to God. I'll root like a hog.
0: Yeah.
3: Well, one evening, Sunday evening, about 6 o'clock, we met in the pine thicket.
0: Mm-hmm.
3: And there was Brother Perry.
0: Brother Perry.
3: He joined us.
0: Come on,
3: and
0: Brother
3: we began
0: Perry.
3: To pray, and the spirit began to move. We didn't have to have a church to worship God.
0: Yeah.
3: Amen. God's universal.
2: That's right.
3: He's
2: amen.
3: In the woods. He's on the lake.
2: That's right.
3: He's on the pond. Mm-hmm. He goes everywhere you go.
2: He owns it all.
3: You know why he goes with me? Because I take him with me.
2: Amen.
3: Hallelujah. He is my Lord and my God.
2: Hallelujah.
3: And there ain't enough devils in hell. There ain't enough imps in this world can take him out of my life. It is everlasting to everlasting, and it brings peace like a river that surpasseth all understanding.
4: And he was in the pine thicket.
3: All of a sudden, I heard somebody holler, "Dan, la, la, la, la." I looked around, and here was Brother Roman, rooting like a hog.
0: Come on now.
3: Talking in tongues.
0: Yeah.
3: Pushing pine straw with his nose. But he received the Holy Ghost.
2: Amen.
3: I remember Brother J.T. Farr, amen, that had on a white shirt.
0: Uh-huh.
3: Oh, we was having feet washing. Oh, we don't have much of that no more.
0: Yeah, that we're talking
3: amen.
0: About.
3: Amen. We done
0: too sophisticated.
3: No, we just not
2: yeah,
3: too
2: that's
3: sophisticated.
2: Right.
0: Yeah.
3: We think we're something. The Bible said when you think you're something, then you're nothing.
0: Need your feet
3: amen.
2: Hallelujah.
3: I just thought that in for good
0: feet.
3: Measure. I yeah. won't charge you for that. But anyway, we were in there and we was having feet washing. And I set the tub down in his feet and the Holy Ghost hit him. He kicked that tub of water and spilled every drop of it
0: yeah.
3: out amen. Of the tub.
0: Yeah.
3: And he fell over backwards and over in that water. And you ain't going to believe this. But you know what? That man spoke in tongues for about 30 minutes.
0: Yeah.
3: Shouting and glorifying God. God baptized him because we washed his feet.
0: Yeah.
2: That's right. Amen.
3: Obedience is better than sacrifice.
0: Wow.
3: Oh, he got the baptism of the Holy Ghost. And I want to tell you something. He got up, and did you know there wasn't a wet spot nowhere on that man?
2: Hallelujah.
0: Praise
3: Thank
0: the
3: God.
0: Lord. Yeah.
3: Only God can do that.
0: Yeah.
2: You know, we've seen so much baptizing going on over there. And, you know, but we've seen so many healings, but we've seen so much stuff casted out of people, you know. So much evil and bad spirits
0: demons.
2: Coming.
0: Yeah.
2: That's right. Demons was casted out. I mean, I remember seeing when I was a little, you know, younger than you. And,
0: yeah.
2: I mean, sitting back there in the back and watching them praying and casting out demons,
0: yeah.
2: you know,
0: yeah,
2: out of people.
0: Did, didn't.
2: Yes, he did. Tell us about that, brother.
0: Yeah.
3: I had a lady come to church, and she was a fine lady, but she just couldn't get saved some way or another.
0: Yeah.
3: Every time we give an altar call, she'd go. So one night, I said, I like to call tonight. I said, this is your night.
0: Yeah.
3: I called her up, and I called the folks up. Look, I just don't depend on my prayer. The prayers of the righteous prevaileth much.
0: Yeah.
3: If one can put 1,000, the Bible says two can put 10,000.
0: Yeah.
3: And I believe in everybody's prayer.
0: Yeah.
2: You're right, amen.
3: And I believe that, amen, everybody that had the Holy Ghost had the right to pray.
0: Mm-hmm.
3: And we all got together. And that night, I want to tell you, that lady come up, we prayed for her, and the demon in her talked to me.
0: Come on now.
3: Talked to me. And I said, come out, you unclean spirit. And all of a sudden they said, we're not coming out. And I said, oh, yes, you are.
0: Yeah.
3: In the name of Jesus Christ of Nazareth, come out. And I want to tell you, they come out.
0: Yeah.
3: That girl got up free from every sin, every bondage, every demonic power. She was set free and she was shouting, I'm free, I'm free, I'm free.
0: Mm. Hallelujah.
3: There was a young man, a man that come to our church, and he was demon possessed.
0: Yeah.
3: And every time we give an altar call, he come to church. And went to the altar. And he would beat the floor until his fist bled.
0: Wow.
3: You don't know what we went through with back in those days.
0: Mm.
3: But oh, God, come to our rescue. Not just one time, but every time. He never failed. And this young man would beat the floor, and he'd try to talk in tongues, and I straddled him.
0: Yeah.
3: Brother J.T. Farr, the one that I was telling you about.
0: Yeah.
3: He was a big, stout fella. And this boy, a young fella, would just take his left hand and throw him up beside the wall. And they would try to hold him down to keep him from hurting himself.
0: Yeah.
3: And keep from bringing a reproach against the church. And we were all praying. And all of a sudden, God said, get straddled of him. I straddled him and I said, now, devil, I've had enough of you. I am sick and tired of all your tricks. You're not going to have this man. I command you to come out in the name of Jesus and talk like a lady. No, we're not coming out. They talked to me.
0: Yeah.
3: And I jumped back and I said, oh my God, they're talking to me.
0: Yeah.
3: And kind of but I knew then that they were fighting a losing battle.
0: Yeah.
3: Amen. We cast the devil out of that man. Not just
2: right.
3: Brother Eddie. Everybody that believed God.
2: That's right. The power of God.
3: If one can put, as I said a while ago, 1,000 to flight, two can put 10,000.
0: Yeah.
3: And all we had 25 or 30 people praying and talking in tongues.
0: Mm, yeah.
3: There's power in the Holy Ghost.
2: Yes, sir.
0: Yeah.
3: Amen. There's a power that you don't know until you experience it.
0: Right, right.
3: And once you find it out, amen, you learn to depend on that.
0: Amen.
3: Yeah. And I want to tell you something. It's been good for 78 years.
0: Yeah, wow.
3: And it's better today than it was the day I received it.
0: Amen.
3: It don't get old. It don't wear out. And he's the same yesterday, today, and forever.
0: Yeah.
3: Wow. I want to tell you, we used to pick Bubba up, and I used to tell his daddy.
0: Yeah.
3: And the kids, and we picked them up, and I said, Henry, come go to church with me. I'll make it one day.
0: That was my daddy, yep.
3: Yeah, that was Bubba's daddy.
0: Yep.
3: We called Bubba Bubba back then.
0: Yeah.
3: But I want to tell you something. I didn't even know that Dewey had another name.
0: Yeah.
3: Until I heard the radio program.
0: Yeah.
3: And it's Thomas Dewey. Known him ever since he was a baby.
0: Yeah.
3: But I want to tell you this. God knows your name.
2: That's right.
1: Yes.
3: He knows my name.
0: Yeah.
3: A lady on our radio program in Thompson the other night sung, "He knows my name." He knows yours today.
0: Yeah.
3: He knows your name. I didn't come here to be heard or to be seen. I come here to be a witness.
0: Yeah.
3: I want to witness to you today.
0: Right.
3: I want to tell you that my God loves you. I don't care what the devil's saying, how much sin you've got in your life. Amen. There's no sin too big that the blood of Jesus can't make you whole.
0: That's right.
3: The songwriter said, "What can wash away my sin? Nothing but the blood of Jesus."
0: Yeah.
3: "What can make me whole again? Nothing but the blood of Jesus."
2: That's right.
3: Amen. Oh, that blood that trickled down Calvary. Amen. It went back, amen, as far as God wanted it to go.
0: Yeah.
3: And saved every mankind.
0: Yes.
3: Jesus died that we could go free. I'm the one that could have been crucified.
0: Yeah.
3: I want to tell you another incident. Brother Jack Henderson, before I got saved, a man of God, loved God, and I was a young alcoholic. Mm-hmm. And everywhere I went, and dives, honky-tonk, dance hall, where's the people go? Young man was supposed to be in. And he'd come in, and he'd tell me, "God don't want you in these places." And he would witness to me. One night, one evening I bought me an old car, and a friend picked me up. And we were going to the place called Blue Inn, way out on Highway 78. And we were going there, and we arrived, we had a big fight, and what some of the people do.
0: Yeah.
3: Fuss, confusion.
0: Mm-hmm.
3: We went to jail, and that night I got out of jail and I come to my car.
0: Uh-huh.
3: And I said, "Oh God, I got a ticket." I was on Olive Road in Augusta when it dumped coal off the bend. I walked in, I walked over there.

0: about it. So a few Wednesdays, to make a long short, a long story short, a few Wednesdays, I come home from work, black and dirty. I had stopped by the liquor store and got a pint of vodka. And I drank half of it at the liquor store. Was going to drink the rest of it before I got home. And when I got almost home, I saw this man sitting on my front porch. And I said, oh, my God, that's Brother Jack. He wanted me to go to church. I happen to remember, I kind of sobered up. It's church night.
1: Yeah.
0: I walked up on the porch, and he said, Eddie, you promised me and you promised me. I'm going to hold you to your promise.
1: Yeah.
0: We're going to church tonight.
1: Yes, we are.
0: The first thing I said, Jack, I don't have nothing to wear. Boy, the devil give you every excuse in the book. He said, you're fine just like you are. God loves you just the way you are. You know what I did? I went in, washed my face and hand, combed my hair, got in the car, and we went to church.
1: Thank you, Jesus.
0: Hallelujah.
1: Hallelujah.
0: I went to church. The man that sat next to me, he squalled like a baby.
1: Yeah.
0: He got on my nerves so bad. And I said, he ain't nothing but a crybaby. I'll be glad when it's over with and get out of here and go home.
2: Amen.
0: That's the truth.
2: Amen.
0: And I
2: believe
0: sat
2: it.
0: There, and by that time the preacher got up, he talked directly to me. He told everybody how rotten I was, how low down I was, how mean I was, and he didn't talk like he cared much for me.
1: Yeah.
0: And I said, just wait till I get outside. I'm going to punch old Jack in the nose.
1: Yeah.
0: Going in and telling the preacher everything I know. I didn't know that the Holy Ghost knew more about me and that preacher than anybody else, because God knows how you live, what you do every day.
1: Yeah.
0: Nothing's hid with God.
1: Right.
0: I don't care how dark it is. Amen. This marvelous light will shine on you and let God see you as you are.
1: Yeah.
0: And he gave an altar call. I got up to let this crybaby out.
1: Get out of here. You cry too much.
0: I didn't know that he was praying for me.
1: Uh-huh.
2: That's right.
0: See, I wasn't a churchgoer. I was a sinner.
1: Yeah.
0: I was lost. I didn't understand the move of God. And I stood up, and I hadn't shed a tear in 15 years.
1: Yeah.
0: And I just stood there, and something got a hold of me. And I felt water trickle down my face. And I said, what in the world is going on? And I stood there. And all of a sudden, this man, the crybaby, he come out of the seat and was coming by me. And when he got out, something hit me. I don't know. I just can't explain it. It got such a hold to me, I didn't have no choice. Yeah. I ran to the altar.
1: Praise God.
2: Power of God.
0: That's how strong the Spirit
1: the love
0: was
1: of God.
0: In the church.
1: Yeah.
0: Folks, amen. Folks,
1: come
0: people
1: on.
0: Talk about what we had yesterday. I still got it today.
2: Amen, brother.
0: Amen. Right. My God ain't changed.
1: Yeah.
2: That's
0: what
2: right.
0: He done then, he'll do now.
1: Yeah.
0: He'll change your life if you ask him.
1: Yeah.
2: That's right.
0: He's a perfect gentleman. He will not push himself on you.
1: Yeah.
0: But if you ask him to come in, amen, all you got to do is open the door, and in he comes.
1: Yeah.
0: I got saved. I forgot about the old patched dungarees that I had on. I forgot about the holes in the bottom of my shoes. It wasn't because I didn't make good money. It was because I was had the sin nature in my life, and I did what sinners did. I spent all of my hand on honky-tonk dives and honky-tonk angels, and I thought, that was a lie. But I want to tell you something today. One day, your honky-tonk day is going to catch up with you.
2: That's right.
0: And my God's going to get a hold of your heart.
2: Preach it, brother.
0: And going to bring you to an altar of prayer that might be on the deathbed.
1: That's right.
0: But I pray, I don't care. God will save you on the deathbed.

0: deathbed.
1: That's right.
0: He said, ask and ye shall receive. Seek and ye shall find not, and it shall be opened unto ye.
1: Yeah.
0: Amen. It's not God's will that any should perish,
1: yeah,
0: but all come to repentance. Now I want to tell you another miracle.
1: Give me another one, Brother Eddie. He's good.
0: I went to a lady's house, had double pneumonia. I won't call her name. And her husband was mean as a snake.
1: Yeah.
0: And I had just bought me a little old Chevrolet car. Had to park it on the hill. Couldn't afford a battery. Yeah. Park it on the hill.
2: Hey, man, get it going.
0: I parked on the hill to push it off.
1: Yeah.
0: And I got a phone call. Church had bought a phone. First one I ever had. And she called me and said, Brother Eddie, I got double pneumonia. And the doctor said, it's just a matter of time.
1: Yeah.
0: And I said, sister, as soon as I can get over this, it cranked up, I'll be there.
1: Yeah.
0: Well, I went by Brother Kane's house.
1: I remember him, Cecil Kane.
0: Brother Cecil Kane.
1: Yeah.
0: And Sister Ethel. And I picked up Debbie, their little girl.
1: I remember.
0: And I had my little girl. I knew how the devil talked, so I got my daughter and Debbie came to go with me, and we went to this house. And I walked up on the porch, and he met me with a shotgun, a double barrel. And he said, if you make another step, I'm going to blow you in too.
1: Yeah.
0: Now, this is the truth. And I said, well, just go on and send me the glory. Your wife called me, and I come to pray, and I'm going to pray.
1: Yeah,
0: if you want
1: amen.
0: To shoot me, be my guest.
1: Mm-hmm.
0: And I walked by, and I walked right on in the house, and I said, sister, I'd like to call her name. And she barely could whisper, here I am. And I walked in the bedroom, and I fell on my knees, and I began to pull my heart out to God. Mm-hmm. And I said, God, you took 39 strikes to heal my sister. I prayed and we got victory.
1: Yeah.
0: She began to speak in tongues and shouting.
1: Yeah.
0: Oh, God's still real today.
1: Yeah.
0: He hasn't changed. What he did then, he'll do now.
3: That's right.
0: He said, you have not because you ask not. I want to tell you, if you live right, do right, God will be right for you every time.
1: Yeah.
0: Oh, all of a sudden, he said, shut your mouth. And I got louder. And I felt a knife blade stick my throat.
1: Yeah.
0: And I said, devil, you a lie. He didn't shoot me. He ain't going to cut me. And I kept on praying. And all of a sudden, I want you to listen. I'm telling you the gospel truth. All of a sudden, he took his old big fist and like to rub all the skin off of my nose.
1: Yeah.
0: I got a big one.
1: Yeah.
3: Yeah, we do all do, I think, yeah. In here.
0: He liked to rub it all off.
1: Yeah.
0: And I got up. I went through praying. My sister was healed. And he was mean as a snake. He told me, he said, don't you never come back to my house. And I said, thank you, sir. God bless you. I love you. That was from the heart. I did love him. I didn't like his ways, but I loved his soul.
1: Yeah.
0: And God loves everybody the same.
1: Yeah.
0: He loves the darkest, meanest sinner in the world, or the vilest sinner.
1: That's right.
0: God died for them. And I want to tell you something today. God's in the saving business.
1: Yeah.
4: Yes.
0: And he loves you just the way you are. I could go on and on and on telling you.
1: Did he save the man? Did he save the man?
0: Let me tell you.
1: Yeah. Tell me.
0: We went on.
1: Yeah.
0: I went out to the car, and I looked for my daughter and Debbie, and they were nowhere to be found.
1: Uh-huh.
0: And when he pulled that shotgun, they stuck with me too. Thick and thin.
1: Amen.
0: When it got too thick, they thinned out.
3: Yeah. I've seen that before.
1: Yeah, me too.
0: They left me.
1: Uh-huh.
0: I went to Sister Kane's and I picked them up. I picked my daughter up and I told them what God had done and what took place. And they got on their knees and they prayed for this man.
1: Yeah.
0: Well, not a week or two or a month or two, but years later, I give an altar call at Blowing Wells.
1: Yeah.
0: In one of my last years there, he walked down the aisle, begged God to forgive him.
1: Yeah.
0: And told me, he said, please forgive me.
1: Mm-hmm.
0: I told him, I said, I forgive you the night that you did it.
1: Wow.
0: I can't hold on against you.
1: Yeah.
0: And I hugged his neck and I kissed him on the cheek and told him I love you. And about 6 weeks, he died.
1: Wow.
0: Went on to be with the Lord.
1: Yeah.
0: God's never early. I feel God here today. Yeah. God's never early. He's never late.
1: Yeah.
0: He's always on time.
3: Right.
0: And my friend was all wide open. I feel like I'm talking to somebody today.
1: Mm-hmm.
0: With arms wide open, he'll pardon you. Ask God to forgive you. It's not hard. Or the devil will tell you, you've been too bad. You don't get too bad. As I said before, you don't get too high or too low.
1: Yeah.
0: He reaches to the highest mountain and flows through the lowest valley.
1: Yeah.
0: He said, I'm the way, I'm the truth, and I'm the life.
1: Yeah.
0: God is the answer today.
1: Wow. I got something I want you to share with the folks. There was a time you told me about a lady who had a growth on the side of her face.
0: Tell me
1: about that. Let them hear this.
0: We had a lady.
1: This is awesome.
0: We had a lady. I believe her name was Clyde. But anyway, she was a wonderful child of God. Big cancer right on the left cheek. And it had eaten, slept through.
1: Yeah.
0: And it was bad. And we prayed for her that night. And she come to church several Wednesday nights after that. She had to come when somebody would bring her.
1: Yeah.
0: And most of the time was on Wednesday night. And every Wednesday night she would get up and say, Brother Eddie, I want to testify. And I said, come on, sister. And she testified. Thank God for healing this cancer. And all it looked awful.
1: Yeah.
0: And it was just a runner.
1: Yeah.
0: And it wasn't good to look at. But I want to tell you, the following Wednesday night, I can't hardly say it.
1: Yeah.
0: We come to church, we gathered together, we begin to sing, God began to move, the Spirit began to move, and this sister stood up and said, Brother Eddie, I want to thank God for healing my cancer. And it fell off.
3: Amen. Amen. Hallelujah. Faith.
0: It didn't even leave a scar.
1: Yeah.
0: My God don't halfway do nothing.
1: Right.
3: Amen.
0: Hallelujah to the Lamb of God.
1: Yeah.
0: My God can do anything.
1: Yeah.
0: All you got to do is ask.
1: But we had church when that thing fell off.
0: Oh, man.
1: Let me tell you what are they all excited about? They running around.
0: I want to tell you. We had drunkards.
1: Yeah.
0: We had gamblers. We had people stood outside the window.
1: Yeah, I remember
0: and
1: that.
0: And they said, who is that getting saved? Who is that getting filled with the Holy Ghost?
1: Yeah.
0: Who is that getting healed?
1: Yeah.
0: What's going on? They were interested. I want to tell you something today. Church, when we get back to the old landmark and the old path that we walked in and serve God, amen, with this good walking, talking Holy Ghost.
3: Hallelujah.
0: And not being ashamed of the gospel of Jesus Christ.
1: Yeah.
0: You will see miracle after miracle.
3: Hallelujah.
0: Day after day. God hasn't changed.
1: Yeah,
0: We're the ones
1: that's
0: walked away.
1: Yeah.
3: That's right.
0: He said, I will never leave you nor forsake you.
1: Wow.
0: The lowest point of your life, I'm with you always. Even to the end the world.
2: Pastor Eddie, let me ask you something. You've served God all these years. You're 87 years young. And there are a lot of pastors coming up, a lot of ministers coming up. Times have changed. Take just a few minutes and speak to pastors. What would you say to ministers coming up about this gospel?
0: It's worth it all to be a child. Every test, every trial. Look, young preachers, let me tell you something today. Don't be ashamed of the gospel of Jesus Christ.
1: Yeah.
0: It's the power of God unto salvation. There's no other name given among men whereby we can escape or be saved. And it's worth it. Oh, I wouldn't take nothing for my journey.
1: Yeah.
0: It ain't been a bed of roses. No. And I want to tell you something. It took me a long time to realize that God was right there all the time.
1: Uh-huh.
0: I want to tell you another miracle.
1: Tell me another one.
0: We live not too far from the church. I got out of work. Couldn't find work nowhere. And back then, times were hard.
1: Yeah.
0: And people didn't have but very little.
1: Yeah.
0: And a little old lady come to our house. And she said I was praying. And God sent me over here to find out what you need. And my wife said, we don't need nothing. We're fine. And she said, Sister Renew, don't you tell me that. My God don't lie. And she said, well, I'm not lying. I just don't want to put up the poor mouth. She said, you don't have a poor mouth. My God sent me over here to find out what you need. Did you know that little lady, a good Baptist Christian woman, full of the Holy Ghost, come to my house, brought us enough groceries for a month.
1: Wow.
0: I got a job, went to work. God's still on the throne.
1: Yeah.
0: When it seems there's no way, just think about what Jesus said. I am the way.
1: Yeah.
0: When things ain't going good at the church, and it's going to happen, everybody's not going to love you.
1: That's right.
0: Everybody says they do.
1: We know that.
0: They don't like what you do. Everybody ain't going to work with you. But amen, them that will.
1: Yeah.
0: You can get the job done.
1: Just
0: be faithful. Hold to God's unchanging hand.
1: Right.
0: Amen. Worship God with them and love them that despitefully use you. Say all manner of evil against you. I've been called everything except a preacher.
1: Yeah.
0: And you know what? That didn't bother me a bit. It hurt my feelings.
1: Yeah.
0: Can I tell you another miracle?
1: Yes, tell me another one.
0: We had two twins that went to our church. I won't call their name. And they were bad.
1: Yeah.
0: They come to church and
1: We weren't twins.
3: Lord, I know. We were bad enough.
0: They didn't know how to behave.
1: Yeah.
0: And like all boys, they want girlfriends.
1: Yep.
0: They were sitting in the back of the church, all hugged up, and it didn't look good.
1: Mm-hmm.
0: So, old Brother Eddie, I walked down the aisle.
1: There you go, Brother
0: and
1: Eddie.
0: I walked back there where they was at, and I said, son, put your arm down. That's not nice. He looked at me and as if to tell me where to go.
1: Mm, yeah. And
0: his other brother looked at me about the same way. You don't have nothing to do with us. I said, I'm pastor of this church. I'm not mean. I said, it just don't look good.
1: Yeah.
0: And respect the house of God. So that night after church, we were going out the door, and somebody said, spit on me.
1: Oh, get on. Damn.
0: On my right side, one on the left. The two twins. Both of them spit on me. And I looked at them and I said, thank you. I love you. I hugged your neck.
1: Yeah.
0: I didn't tell the dad or the mother. I didn't tell nobody but God. And when I got home, I told my wife, and my wife was telling my daughter Donna Kay.
1: Yep.
0: And when she told her, she told the boys.
1: Yeah.
0: Well, my boy Joey and Bobby come to church, and they were gonna whip them twins.
1: Yeah.
0: And I went out and Sister Fanny, when I was talking about fell in the mud.
1: Yep.
0: She went out, amen, and said, saw them and invited them to come in the church. And they said, oh, we'll be in a minute. So Sister Fanny come in and said, Bobby, and did you know Bobby and Joe was outside? I said, no, ma'am. I didn't know it. She said, well, they are. And I went out and I said, all right, boys, inside. I sensed something was wrong.
1: Yeah.
4: Well, yeah.
0: Well, they come to whip them twins.
1: Yeah.
0: I don't need nobody to fight my battle.
1: Right.
0: My God ain't never lost a one.
4: That's right. Amen. Hallelujah.
0: Hallelujah to the Lamb. He's never lost a battle. When it gets too big for Eddie, it's just right for God.
1: Mm-hmm. Yeah.
0: So, I'm going to tell you how God worked. What a miracle. What a miracle. My son Bobby, he came into church, sit down, mad with me. Joey, he finally come in. Disobedient, sitting in the back, talking, disrespectful. I got all over him, and I want to tell you, God got a hold of Bobby that night. Mm. You know what I preached on? Love them that despitefully use you. Say all manner of evil against you. Mm. Forgive. If you don't forgive, God won't forgive you. I give an altar call, and my son, Bobby, ran to the altar.
1: Wow.
0: Got gloriously saved.
1: Wow.
0: One of the finest preachers you can hear today.
1: Yeah.
0: Oh, God's been so good to Eddie. Mm.
1: Yeah.
0: You don't know, folks. I could talk from now till Jesus come and tell you how good my God's been to me and my family.
1: Wow.
4: Amen.
1: Wow.
0: It ain't, as I said, it ain't been a bed of roses. It ain't been a life of riding. But I want to tell you something. I've had peace like a river that man can't give you. It's got to come from God.
1: Yeah.
0: Amen. At the darkest hours of midnight, I've had my children bad off sick. No money passing a little old country church.
1: Mm.
0: No money to buy medicine or to take them to the emergency room. I had to believe God.
1: That's right.
0: And I would pray and say, God, you promised me that you would take care of me. And you supply my needs and my children's sake.
1: Yeah.
0: Some of them had the whooping cough. Some of them had pneumonia. God ain't never failed.
1: Yeah.
0: Oh, I could go on and on and on telling you how good God's been to us.
1: Brother, let me just interject here for a moment. Is that we're getting ready to come to the end of our program here. I want to say that all the years that you pastored and all the years that you and Sister Janine, your wife, came by the home, picked us up, took us to church, taught us all the things, and the Lord called us into the ministry, you believed in us. When nobody else believed in our call to the ministry, I want to thank you for that and for all your support and all that you did over the years. And the radio station and the preaching that we do, I mean, you have a vested interest in all the things that we do in the kingdom of God because we're standing on your shoulders and we're just proclaiming the same message that you're telling us we continue to do today. And not only the ways that we did it, you did it, but we're on the radio. We thank God for you coming by.
0: Universal.
1: Yeah, and just sharing your heart, your testimony with us. I want to have you again come back again sometime real, real soon and let us continue on with it. Dewey, you have some closing comments for me?
4: Yes, I do. I was telling Brother Eddie when I was coming over, like I told you, it was like about an hour ride coming over here. And I was telling him just what you said. Brother Eddie, you don't know how much your name is mentioned and what fruits that you have bear.
1: That's right.
4: And what you have planted in us, you know.
1: Right.
4: And you know, and I just thank God for him being a part of my life and the wisdom and the knowledge that I learned coming over here, bringing them here, that I'm going to learn going back too.
1: That's right.
4: You know what I mean? So you never get too old that you can't learn.
1: That's right.
4: Amen.
1: Brother Bishop, amen. Bishop Aguilar.
2: It's been my honor just to sit and listen to one of God's generals. I tell you what, this has to be one of the most powerful hours that we have spent about supernatural.
1: Yeah.
2: And the things that Pastor Eddie has shared, and to see that it's the same God
1: Right.
2: Yesterday.
4: Amen.
2: Right. He's the same God today. Amen.
1: That's right. Brother Eddie, one last, you got about a minute before we close out.
0: I want to say this. It's a privilege for me to be here.
1: Yeah.
0: And oh, God, so good. Now, look, I want to ask you from the depth of my heart. He didn't know I was going to say this. But get you an envelope.
1: Yeah.
0: Put some greenbacks in it.
1: Yeah.
0: If you ain't got nothing but a George, fill it up with them.
1: Yeah.
0: And send it to the station.
1: Right.
0: We're doing something for God.
1: Right. Yes.
0: And it takes three things to carry the gospel. And it took me years to learn it. Grace, grit, and greenbacks.
1: Yeah. Man. Thank you so much, Brother Eddie. I want to thank the listening audience tonight for tuning in to It's Really Supernatural, Acts of the Holy Spirit. We're going to have Reverend Eddie Renew from the Deering Full Gospel Church. That's where Pastor Jerry Rockefeller
4: is right.
1: With you over there at. We want to thank him for his support of the radio station. Also, it's time for us to leave. I'm so sorry we have to go right now, but I want you to know how much we really appreciate you being here. God bless you as you continue to serve the Lord. Tune in next week, same time, 7 p.m. on Fridays, Acts of the Holy Spirit. I'm Henry Schaefer, and I want to thank you for listening to It's Really Supernatural program. 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

0: And Jesus said, ye shall receive power after that the Holy Ghost is come upon you, and ye shall be witnesses unto me both in Jerusalem and in all Judea and in Samaria and unto the uttermost parts of the earth. Welcome to today's program, It's Really Supernatural, Acts of the Holy Spirit. I'm your host, Henry Schaefer. I believe in the supernatural, and God is on the move in these last days. Let's move into the program and see another chapter that could be written in the book of Acts. Hello, friend, and welcome to another edition of It's Really Supernatural. Now, I'm your host, Henry Schaefer, and I just want to thank you for tuning in tonight to It's Really a Supernatural. And I just think, just get on the phone, call your friends, call your neighbors, let them know that another episode of It's Really Supernatural is on the air. Now, listen, we have a very special program tonight. You do not want to miss this testimony that you're going to hear tonight, because it's very special. It's one that raises your faith. It's one that will encourage you. It will make it so that you say, God, I'm going to believe for the supernatural. I'm believing that God's going to move into my life and he's going to do what I need. This story that I'm talking about is a testimony by a woman by the name of Betty Baxter. It's called the Betty Baxter Story. Now, I heard this story many years ago, it's just an awesome testimony of a woman who was very sick and how that Jesus Christ appeared to her. But the main thing is that when you hear this story, I want you to sense God all in this story, how that it just bolsters your faith. What God's doing through her testimony is to encourage people that he's the same yesterday, today, forever. Listen, you're going to hear me say that over and over, because he is. It's really supernatural, and it's available today. It's for you. And I just want to thank you for tuning in. Now, listen at this here. This woman, she was very sick, and Jesus appeared and told her the date, August the 24th, 1941, and strange enough, that was my birthday when she was healed. But she was supernaturally healed. Jesus Christ appeared to her in her room where she was sick at, and appeared to her, and she was supernaturally healed. Now listen at this here. She tells the awesome story of how he appeared out of a swirling cloud, and how he stepped out. And just as he promised, that day, he healed her, and her mother was present, and her father was present. And she has went around the world telling her story. She even worked with great ministers, Oral Roberts, and would go with him and tell her story to encourage people to have faith, to be able to get their faith muscle active and get it working. I heard the story for the first time back in the early 80s is when I heard this here, and it just so captivated me. And then again, I refreshed the story here not too long ago. Matter of fact, I preached about it in our church, about the supernatural, about what God wants to do. And this is not beyond what God can still do today, for it is the same God. Well, I want you to get on the phone, tell your friends, sit back, take this hour if you're traveling down the road, sit back and just enjoy this program with Betty Baxter, her testimony. It was given on PTL many years ago, so let me get this ready to go here, and you just set.
1: Welcome to Praise the Lord, Betty Baxter. Will you do that? Hi, Betty. How you doing?
2: Fine.
1: It's been a long time since we've seen each other. We've kind of traveled a few miles together, and we could write a few books, couldn't we?
2: I think so.
1: And a few adventures through Africa and India and Sri Lanka and the Caribbean and America and a few other places, can't we?
2: That's true.
1: For, 9 years you travel with Oral Roberts.
2: 11.
1: Only missed it 2, didn't you? What was that like?
2: It was great. It was some of the greatest memories I have of traveling in the big tent with Oral Roberts. It was great days.
1: You know, have you ever stopped to think about how many people that are watching tonight do not even know what we're talking about. By that, I mean they've never seen firsthand what it was like back. We'll use Oral Roberts back when he started his ministry. He started in a tent, did he not?
2: I think so. I wasn't with him at the beginning. I think maybe at first he started in an auditorium and then soon went to a tent.
1: These great big tents around the country. Was that exciting? You remember?
2: It was exciting. It was great.
1: And the prayer lines, and then you'd come in and share that miracle testimony. After all these years, I think what has touched me the most, I've heard your testimony many times, but I have never in my life, before the Lord, I can say that every time for me is like the first time. And I think that happens because it seems like it's the first time for you. Is that right?
2: Yes, it seems that way. It's become so real to me. I live over it again. It's just as thrilling each time I tell it as it was when I first told it.
1: We sure love you, and we're really glad that you're here. And I just want to tell you this so you'll be real comfortable. You just move around all you want to, and you do anything you feel led of the Lord, because Betty has shared this testimony before over 1 million people in person in America alone, but a lot more than that by now. She's been in Malaysia, literally around the world, giving this testimony. Miracles after she shares this testimony, we're going to take time to talk about, but you're still full-time evangelist. And how long? Yeah, I shouldn't ask. Is that our test?
2: Right. That's not good to ask a lady how long.
1: I'm sorry. If you'd been someone else, I could just ask, couldn't I? But for years, you shared this testimony.
2: For years. I'm sure I started preaching probably before you were born.
1: Well, I just told folks you were 15.
2: Oh, that's good.
1: That's many, many years. I'm really in trouble on all this tonight, aren't I? But I want you to open your heart, and I want you just to do what God wants you to do and share that for our viewing audience tonight. Father, anoint Betty with the Holy Spirit. May thousands and thousands of people tonight, sick in their body, be healed by the power of God. Lord, people tonight, the doctors have said it's impossible, but not with God. Anoint her. Bless her tonight as she shares this, and we'll ask it in the name of Jesus Christ our Lord. Amen. I'm going to kind of get off over here, and I'll be amening you, and God bless you tonight. Give Betty Baxter a big hand. Will you do it?
2: Thank you, Dwight, and I'm happy to be here tonight. It's been a long time since I've been at TBN, and it's a real thrill to be back with you. I've been a lot of places since I was here last. And done a lot of things and seen some wonderful things that the Lord has been doing around the world as I've traveled here and overseas. And it's just a real joy to be with you. I wanted to read a scripture tonight because, as Dwight said, there must be many that are listening tonight that perhaps have never heard me tell the story, and yet I've told it so many times in so many years. But a favorite scripture of mine before I was healed, my mother read to me often every day and sometimes more than once a day. And it's a picture of what I was exactly before the Lord came and set me free. And it's found in the 13th chapter of Luke and the 11th verse. And it says, "Behold, there was a woman which had a spirit of infirmity 18 years and was bowed together and could in no wise lift up herself. And when Jesus saw her, he called her to him and said unto her, Woman, thou art loosed from thine infirmity. And he laid his hands on her, and immediately she was made straight and glorified God." I'm thankful tonight for the miracle power of Jesus Christ. I can never remember, as I look back over my life and as a child, I can never remember the time of being normal, healthy, well, and strong like other children. But as far back as I can remember, I remember being sick and weak and suffering pain in my body. I was taken to many doctors throughout the years of my childhood, and after examination, x-rays, and tests, every doctor had the same answer, that there was nothing that could be done for me. I was born and raised in a Christian home, and I thank God that I had the privilege to have a born-again mother and daddy. But the church my parents were members of did not believe and teach divine healing like we do today. So, of course, we knew nothing about trusting God for healing for the body. And so, consequently, I was taken to many doctors and hospitals at the age of 11. I was taken to our own family doctor for a routine checkup, and he said there was nothing more that he could do for me. But he sent me to a large hospital in Minnesota. They said they had they are the finest doctors and specialists that can be had. If anybody could help me, they could. But after being there for about three weeks, and x-rayed every part of my body, had a specialist for every part of my body, they sent me home to die. I was born with every vertebrae in my spine out of place. The bones were twisted and matted together. I became bent and bowed at the time of my healing. When they stood me up, I stood only as high as my four-year-old baby brother. Large knots grew up and down my spine. My head was twisted on my body and paralyzed like this. I could not move it. My arms were paralyzed from my shoulders to my wrists. I could only move my fingers. My heart was enlarged nearly twice its normal size till it was very difficult for me to breathe and often had to use oxygen. And in this condition, when there was no hope for me at the age of 11, and I was sent home to die, as I came home that day from the hospital, I was lying there on my bed weeping and crying because the doctor had told my daddy, there's nothing that can be done for her. Don't try to find another doctor. Take her home and keep her as happy as possible. I was lying there crying when Mama came in the room and leaned over the bed, and she said, my, why all the tears? Aren't you happy to be back home with Mama again? I said, I'm happy to be back home, but you don't know what the doctor told my daddy. She said, of course I know what he said. He said what every doctor has said through the years. He said, you're going to die, but you're not going to die because I found the answer. And I thought Mama had found another doctor. So excitedly, I said, Mama, what is his name? And she said, smiled and said, his name is Jesus. I said, but Mama, I already asked the pastor. And pastor said he doesn't heal anymore. And Mama said that there's one thing that goes beyond the word of a pastor, and that's the word of God. And she said, while you're in the hospital, I grew desperate, and I began to read the New Testament over and over again. And as I read it, I found divine healing. I found a scripture that says Jesus Christ is the same yesterday, today, and forever. That means just as he healed when he's alive and walked the shores of Galilee, he's still healing today. I found another scripture that says all things are possible if you can only believe. Well, you know, faith is catching, is contagious. You will leave here tonight with more faith than you came, you there in the audience, because you will catch my faith. I will catch yours. And if Mother began to talk to me, faith caught on in my heart. I forgot all about wanting to die and was believing with Mama that Jesus would surely come and heal me and make me whole. But after coming from the hospital, I did exactly as the doctor said I would. I grew much worse and not any better. I was so bad they isolated me from the world. The doctor said I could only see Mama, Daddy, and the doctor because of the condition of my heart. When my grandmother came to visit me, I had a heart attack. And so I was isolated from the world, but day after day, lying alone in my room, bent and crippled, I'd hear the audible voice of Jesus. He came many times to my bedside, would softly call me by my first name, Betty, he'd call three times. Anxiously, I'd say, Jesus, stay and talk with me for a little while, I'm lonely. He would tell me that he loved me, and I felt very insecure, not being sure that anybody really loved me. But Jesus said he loved me. He said, I'll never leave you. I'll never forsake you. I'll be with you always, even unto the end. As time went by, I grew worse. And one evening, as Mama came in my room, she found me unconscious. I was in a coma. She said I was breathing hard and fast, and then paused, complete silence. She could find no pulse at all. And then paused, complete silence. She could find no pulse at all. There was a gurgling sound in my throat, fluid coming from my mouth. She ran and called the doctor and told him to come back immediately and to see about me. The doctor came to my bedside and Mama said, what's wrong with her? Why is she breathing so strange? Why does she look like this? And the doctor said, she's lived now longer than we ever thought she would. But this is it. She will never regain consciousness again. In this unconscious state, she's going to die. So in this condition, he said, if there's anyone you want to call while she's still alive and breathing, you must call them at once. My relatives came, grandparents, aunts and uncles, people gathered in my room. For 4 days and nights, I lay unconscious to this world, knowing nothing. And during that time, with everyone, even my daddy included, waiting for me to die, my mama still didn't give up hope. She didn't eat, but she fasted and prayed that I would not die, but that God would still heal me and give me back to her again. And the reason I'm alive and in this city and on this television tonight is because I had a mother who would not be denied. She would not give up. She hung on in faith, believing that all things are possible if you can only believe. The fifth morning I became conscious. Mama was leaning over my bed. When she saw my eyes, she could tell that I was conscious. She shook me and said, "Betty, it's mother, you know me." I tried to speak, but I was so weak, no words would come. And so she leaned over again and said, "Betty, it's mama, don't you know me?" And I smiled to let mama know I was conscious and that I knew her. When I smiled and mother knew I was conscious, she raised both hands and began to praise God because she felt God had answered her prayer and given me back to her again. As I saw mama standing there with arms upraised, praising God above everyone in the whole world, I love my mama best of all. My mother was everything to me since I was born. She had her bed in the same room with mine. If I ever wanted anything, day or night, mama was there at my bedside, and I loved her so much. She was the dearest one to me. And as she stood there praising God, I thought, if I should die, mama would miss me, but just for a little while at first. And then she'd soon get used to me being gone. And I know that if I were to die, I'd be better off, because mama often would sit by the bed. And she'd say, "I've got time to tell you a story. What would you like to hear today?" Over and over I'd say, "Mama, please, again tell me of that place of many mansions." I never got tired of hearing mama tell of the glories and beauty of that city. She told me there's a land that is fairer than day, and that by faith we can see it afar. She said the Father waits over the way. She said there's gates of pearl and streets of gold. And she said the greatest thing about heaven, there are no cripples in that land. Everybody will walk tall and straight on the streets of gold. She said, all pain is gone forever. You'll never have another pain. Do you blame me that I long to go to that place where for the first time I'd be free from the pain I suffered in my body? So closing my eyes tightly, I actually prayed to die. And I said, "Jesus, for a long time, Mom and I have trusted you to heal my body, and somehow you haven't healed me. I'm not going to ask you why. That's up to you. And if you don't want to heal me, Lord, it's all right. But please, Jesus, if you're not going to heal me, please come and take me to that land Mama's told me about." And as I prayed to die, thick black darkness settled about my bedside. They'd never left me in a dark room alone before. Always the light burning, and Mama or Daddy one was with me. But I was alone in the darkness and frightened. I whispered, "Daddy, where is my Daddy? I want my Daddy." "But you'll find out, as I did at the hour of death. You may call for your Daddy, but he won't answer. You may call for your Mama, but she won't come to you. You may long for husband and wife who's always been there. But in that hour of death, there's only one that's able to go beyond the veil of death with you. And that one is the Lord Jesus Christ, and he's the only one." I looked ahead in the darkness, and in front of me it appeared to look like a long, dark, narrow-looking valley. In a floating sensation, I floated just inside the valley. It was worse inside the valley than out. It was not only dark, it was very, very cold. And I shivered and shook my twisted, crippled body. I was shivering and shaking because I was so very cold. And in a scared whisper, I asked myself the question, "Where am I? What is this awful place?" And from somewhere far, far in the distance, I recognized and heard my mother's voice saying softly, "Yea, though I walk through the valley of the shadow of death, I will fear no evil, for thou art with me." I said, "That's it." I prayed and asked to go to heaven. And if this is the way that gets me to Jesus, I'm willing to go. But I was barely inside when the place lit up with a light lighter than day, because where Jesus is, there can be no darkness. He is the light of the world. He will light death's dark valley for the Christian. Somebody's big, strong hand took mine and squeezed it. I didn't need to turn and look. I knew it was the nail-scarred hand of Jesus, who said he'd never leave me. He'd never forsake me. He'd be with me always, even unto the end. At last I came out and saw the most beautiful land I've ever seen. Separating me from this beautiful place was a wide, wide river, and the waves were tossing and rolling angrily against the shore. But I looked on the other side of the river and saw that land where those who die in Jesus go to rest and await the resurrection morning. The river of life was winding its way through that land, because it's a land where we'll never grow old. Flowers blooming, flowers of every color, flowers that will never fade or die, because that's heaven. Standing right across the river, waiting to welcome me. We're a group of those that have been saved by the same Christ that had saved and redeemed me. They smiled and beckoned for me to cross the river, and then raising their arms high together in sweet harmony, they sang, "Holy, holy, holy, Hosanna to the King." As I saw them, I looked on the other side, and I looked at everyone, and not a single one was bent and bowed and twisted and crippled like my body was. Not a single one had arms useless, paralyzed at their side like mine. Not a single one was crying because of pain or burdens too heavy for them to bear. And I said, in just a few moments, I'm going to join that heavenly band. And the moment I step across the river, I'll straighten up and have a new body, and I'm going to run all over God's heaven. I was so anxious to get across the river. But Jesus, standing right beside me, spoke and said, "No, baby, you'll not cross. Go back and suffer a little while longer. You'll have healing in the fall." This happened in the early part of March, from March until August. Those months are blank and lost to me as I lay in a coma. That part of my story you'd have to get from my family. I remember nothing. One day when I became conscious, and it was very, very hot, Mother was beside the bed and my lips moved. She put her ear down to hear what I'd say. And in a weak whisper, all the louder could speak before I was healed. I whispered to Mom and said, "What day is today?" She smiled and said, "It's the 14th day of August." So then I knew how many months I had lost in between. I whispered to her that I wanted to see my daddy. Daddy soon came in the bed, in the bedroom. He reached over down and picked up my ugly, twisted body and sat down on the edge of the bed and held me in his arms. Tears rolled down his face and fell on mine as he held me there. Then when he could get so he could speak, Daddy said to me, "There's something I want to tell you. I haven't had a chance. You've been unconscious, and I want to tell you now. I've loved you ever since you were given to us, a tiny baby. Daddy's done all in his power to make you well. I've had the finest specialists and doctors I could get for you. I spent all the money I've got and gone deep in debt." But Daddy shook his head and said, "I can't find a doctor that's great enough to make you well. I can't find one that will cure you, and there's nothing more that I can do for you." He smiled at me and said, "But Jesus loves you. And it won't be very long until he'll send the angels for you. They'll pick your little twisted body up in their arms and carry you straight to heaven. And when you get to Jesus, you'll straighten up and have a new body. You won't be twisted and crippled anymore." But I wondered how Daddy could be so sure I was going to die. But he could not believe with Mama that God still heals today and that he has the power to heal me. Always in my room, they kept a large, overstuffed chair propped high with pillows. If I was out of my bed, they would sit me on the pillows with my head resting on my knees and my arms stiff at my side is the only way I could sit in a chair. I asked him to put me in the big chair, and he placed me in the chair, and then I told him to go out, close the door. I had to be alone. I heard him cry as he left the room because they knew I hated to be alone. The only time I ever asked to be alone is when I had an appointment with the King of Kings and the Lord of Lords. As Daddy closed the door, his tears rolled down my face. I sitting there, I'd been told all my life that I couldn't live to grow up. I would die, but I never believed him. But sitting there that day, I knew I would never have to pray to die again. I knew I was dying. I knew that unless God healed me and did it quickly, I could not go on living. And I'd come this far, and Mama said by the Bible she had proof that Jesus heals today. So I didn't want to give up and die. I'd come this far, I wanted to trust God that Jesus heals today. So I didn't want to give up and die. I'd come this far, I wanted to trust God and let him heal me. Sitting there, I wondered how I could get the attention of Jesus. I prayed and said, "Jesus, remember a long time ago when I almost got to heaven and you wouldn't let me cross the river. You said to go back and suffer a little while longer, you'd heal me in the fall. I said, it's still awful hot today, so I don't reckon you really call this fall yet, do you, Lord? But I wonder for this 1 year, would you call it fall and come and heal me?" Well, you know, he'll change the times and the seasons for his children if he so desires. But when I ask God for something and really want an answer, I pray and ask him, and then I stay where I am and I grow very still and quiet. And I wait and listen for him to answer me back. He's alive. He's up there. He hears me when I pray, and he has the power to answer me. You say, Betty, you mean God really speaks to people today? Certainly. There are many ways he speaks. The most common way he speaks is through his word. He speaks to me through tongues and interpretation. He speaks to me through a pastor. But he also can speak in an audible voice if he so desires. But sitting there, I got no scripture. I got no inner voice. I got no audible voice. I got nothing. You say, then, Betty, what do? When you're asking for something and you get no answer, do like I do. Hang in there in faith and ask again. The word says if we knock, it'll be open. If we ask, we're going to be answered. If we knock, it'll be open. Seek and we're going to find. And so sitting there, I wondered how I could get his attention. I begged and coaxed him to heal me. But I thought, as far as I can remember, I've never told the Lord I'd do anything for him if he'd heal me. So sitting there, I said, Jesus, listen to me. And I'll tell you what I'll do. If you'll heal the organs in my stomach, put them in their proper place so I can eat and digest solid food and gain strength, I'll use all that strength for your service. If you'll heal my heart and give me a brand new strong heart, I'll use that strong heart for you. I said, Jesus, I want to be healed so bad, I'll go further than that. If you'll heal me on the inside and heal me on the outside and make me perfectly whole, from this day on, my life will no longer belong to Betty Baxter, but I'll be yours. And I'll go where you want me to go. I'll do what you want me to do, and I'll be what you want me to be. That's the promise I made for the healing that I have tonight. I sit it trembling, waiting. Was sitting there trembling, waiting if he would answer me. Or when again I get no answer, when in an audible voice beside the chair, Jesus spoke audibly and said, Betty, I'm going to heal you completely. August the 24th, Sunday afternoon at 3 o'clock. He gave me the hour. He gave me the day, the time. That isn't strange. God knows all of our tomorrows, doesn't he? The first thought I had was, won't mama be tickled when I tell her? She says I'll be healed. But what will she say when I tell her I know the day and hour he's going to do it? Then Jesus spoke and said, now don't tell this till my time comes. And I thought, how will I ever keep from telling mama? I've never had a secret from her. I tell her everything. But the door opened, I heard mama coming in. And you know, in those days, there wasn't tapes on healing or books on healing like we have today. Mama just read God's word, and she didn't know a lot about healing, only what the word says. And then Mama taught me, and the one thing she continually told me, Betty, if we want to receive a miracle, we must be careful never to displease the Lord or disobey him. So I knew I couldn't disobey by telling Mama I'd have to keep still. So I kept my mouth shut very tight so I wouldn't open it, let it slip and tell her. She came in and sat on the floor and looked at my face. She talked about my family, my little brothers. And then smiling, she said, honey, do you know when the Lord's going to heal you? In all the years before, when I didn't know, she hadn't asked me. And now when I knew and wasn't supposed to tell, she asked. I couldn't tell her. Jesus said not to her. Not to. So I just looked at her and said, when? She said, August the 24th, Sunday afternoon at 3 o'clock. I said, Mama, how'd you know? Did I let it slip and tell you? She said, oh no. The same God that talks to you, he talks to me too. So it made me doubly sure. On the 24th day of August at 3 o'clock, he would heal me. I said, Mama, if you really believe it, don't wait, not even till tomorrow. We'll go to town right now and get a new dress and shoes, and let's have them all ready when Sunday comes. So when I get healed at 3 o'clock, I can wear them and go to church on Sunday night. That's what I've been waiting for. I want you to think tonight of the fantastic faith my mother had. When nobody around us believed, the pastor didn't believe, the church didn't believe, even my daddy was doubtful, he could not believe, Jesus still heals today. Mama got dressed, went to town and came home with a dress and a new pair of shoes. That was the greatest day of my life, lying bent over in bed. There was a place at the foot of the bed where I could see, and she put the dress and the shoes beside the dress. And I made no difference how long she left me alone. I was never lonely anymore, because I never got tired of looking at the new dress and shoes, thinking, won't I be pretty when Sunday comes? And Jesus makes me straight, and I put on my new dress and shoes, and I'll go to church and be normal just like other girls. Finally, the days passed. If Daddy were here, he would tell you that he knew she had suspicion for a long time. Something was wrong with Mother and I, and when he saw the dress and shoes, he knew something was wrong with us. Daddy said he actually thought we've at last lost our minds. No one believed. Everyone looked at us strange. But I want you to know you can stand on the word of God. And it makes no difference what man will say. If God's word says it's so, then it's going to come to pass. Because his word cannot lie. He watches over his word to perform it. Finally, Sunday came. I was suffering worse than I'd ever suffered in my life. If you're sitting there tonight and the pain is worse than it's ever been, just take heart. That's a good sign you'll be healed, because the devil's mad at you. And I was suffering worse than I'd ever suffered. And I said, devil, go ahead and hurt me all you want to, because after 3 o'clock, you can't hurt me anymore. Mama come and said, I've got the chair in the living room. And the family is all there, and some others have come to see. And it's almost time for Jesus to come. She took me and placed me and put me on the pillows in the living room. With my head on my knees, I could see the feet of my family and those who had come that night. I was so happy, it's time for Jesus to come. I don't know what you do when you get happy. Some people jump, some people run, some people scream. But when I get real happy, I usually cry real hard. And the tears are streaming down my cheeks. I'm so happy. It's time for Jesus to come. My baby brother, 4 years of age, when they stood me up, as exactly as high as he was. He'd been my constant companion all his life. He would stay by my bed as a little baby. Mama had his basket beside my bed. His crib was beside my bed. He grew up in my bedroom. And he'd know me all that time. And as he knelt there at my knees, he saw the tears on my face. He shook his little head and said, don't cry anymore, sis. It'll only be a minute, then you'll be bigger than I am. And then Mama said, it's time now for Jesus to come. Is there anything you want us to do before he comes? And remember, there's no pastor there. And there's no evangelist there. And I felt like somebody should do something. So I said, Mama, pray. We must be praying when he comes. The last thing I remember was Mama saying, you promised at 3 o'clock you'd come and heal her. You're not a man that you would lie or break a promise. Come now and heal her for your own glory. Then I didn't hear Mama pray anymore. I heard a great noise as if a storm was coming up. The wind was roaring and rushing and raging. Through the room went a rushing mighty wind. And the drapes in the room swung in the breeze. A door slammed somewhere, and yet outside it was a still, quiet day. When the wind left the room and all was still and quiet, Mama said, everyone could hear me whisper, he's coming. Don't you hear him? He's coming at last. I didn't know from where he would come, but I knew somehow that wind was bringing Jesus. And in the stillness, I waited with my head on my knees. I could only see one part of the room. And as I watched and waited, I saw taking form across the room from me a great white fleecy

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Two hot hands as hot as fire pressed on the lower part of my stomach. I literally felt organs shift as moved as they went into their proper place. I knew when they x-rayed me, everything would be perfect. I knew from that moment on I could eat anything and nothing would ever hurt me anymore. Two hot hands as hot as fire took my large heart and squeezed it. When he let it go for the first time in my life, I could take a deep breath without gasping, without pain. And I knew that my heart trouble was gone because he's a heart specialist. He's a cancer specialist. He's an arthritis specialist. There's nothing impossible with the God we're serving tonight. There's nothing impossible with the God we're serving tonight. I knew on the inside, he healed me completely, but outside, my family could see no change. I was an ugly, twisted, deformed, crippled. I looked at Jesus quickly to see if he'd leave me half-healed. When he begins something, he will finish it. He smiled and reached out his hand and one of the large knots in the center of my spine. I felt a hand placed there I'd never felt before, a hand charged with the divine healing virtue of Jesus. A tingling sensation started my feet and covered went through my entire body. I heard the bones crack and pop as the vertebrae went into place in the presence of my family and those who were there. They saw the knots fade and disappear and leave my spine. My head snapped back into its right position. My paralyzed arms were raised high. And in 10 seconds, I jumped from the chair and stood as straight as I'm standing tonight. I've been healed by the mighty power of Jesus Christ. He had healed me completely and made me whole. You say, Betty, you mean instantly he healed you? I mean that. And when he instantly heals, that's called a miracle. That's not the only way he heals. There is a gradual healing. I pray for folks, and then sometimes 3, 4, 6 months later, a letter comes to the office telling me that from the time they were prayed for, they felt the power of God and went, and day by day and week after week, they got better and better till at last they were perfectly whole. That's a gradual healing. He heals both a gradual healing and an instant healing. It makes no difference just as long as he gets it done right. But he instantly made me whole. My baby brother jumped up and got down, clapping his hands, saying, look at her. She's bigger than me. She's bigger than me. My sisters took hold of hands, hugged each other, and danced around the floor. I looked everywhere in the room because I was searching for my daddy, who just could not believe that Jesus heals today. I saw him by the living door, his head in his hands. He was sobbing and crying. I walked over to him, pulled his hands down, and looked at him. Made him look at me. I said, Daddy, do you believe now God can heal? He said, I believe anything after I seen this. It made a real believer out of my daddy. But the greatest part of the whole story is this. It is no secret what God can do. What he's done for me, he'll do for you. He's no respecter of persons. He does not love Betty Baxter more than he loves you. He loves you, and as soon as you come to him in simple, childlike faith, not, you don't have to have a great big faith. People are trying to have great faith. Let me tell you something. You can get healed with a little faith in a great big God. Have faith in a great big God. All of our efforts could not do it. But if we have simple childlike faith to believe God, God's ready to meet your need. As I stood there completely healed, you asked me how I felt. I could keep you another hour and try to tell you. At the end of the second hour, you'd still never know unless you'd been a hopeless crippled. It was something to look back at the chair and know it wouldn't ever hold me anymore. I could sit down if I wanted to, but I could get up and walk. But my entire body was strangely numb, and I felt in my body wondering why I feel numb all over. And then it came to me, this numb feeling must be what it feels like to have no pain in your body. And ever since he healed me, I've been enjoying that numb feeling. I praise God. When he healed me, he took the pain from my body. If you forget all the rest of the story tonight, always remember this part. It's the greatest. Don't ever forget it. As I stood there straight, healed by God's power, I looked back at the empty chair, and standing beside the chair still stood Jesus. His arms were outstretched toward me. He looked from the soles of my feet to the top of my head, and when I saw Jesus looking at me, I stood as straight as I could.

0: so he could see how good he made me. 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As he stood there, he looked deep into my eyes. And looking in my eyes, Jesus smiled and spoke these last words. Betty, I've given you the desire of your heart. I've healed you completely and made you whole, and I nodded my head because I knew he had. Still looking at me, he said, but I've got to leave you here for a little while. I'm going back to the Father and finish that mansion that's almost ready for you. I want you to go out and tell the world what I've done for you. Because when men and women hear this story, they'll be saved. And when they hear this story, they'll be healed and brought to God. And then smiling just before he backed in the cloud and went away, he smiled and said, and be thou faithful. And every day watch for a cloud. And the next time you see me coming in a cloud, I'm not going to leave you here, but I'm going to take you to be with me forevermore. He's coming back again. He said he was. Jesus Christ is coming back to earth again. Since the day he healed me, every day I've watched for that cloud. I haven't seen it yet, but someday I will. He never breaks a promise. And there are times, especially when I'm overseas and I'm homesick and tired, that I'll get on a jet and go way high and look at the white, fleecy clouds and think if I look at one long enough, I'll see his face. I don't know about you, but I'm looking for Jesus to come back again. Heaven tonight is realer to me than it's ever been in all of my life. People across America and even overseas have written me letters and said, by hearing my story, they feel like they know my mama. I had my mother a long time. We were living in Singapore in September, and I was in Malaysia having a meeting. My husband called from Singapore and told me I'd have to catch a plane out of Malaysia to come back. We had to come back to America. My daddy had passed away. I'd never lost anybody close to me before. And all that long journey back from Malaysia to Singapore, from Singapore to Los Angeles, from Los Angeles to Minneapolis. I got to Minneapolis, Minnesota, near where my parents live. And my baby brother I told you about met the plane. Daddy was gone. Mama seemed to be doing all right. But the doctor told Mama she couldn't attend Daddy's funeral, and she smiled and said, I'll be there. The doctor told my baby brother, tell her that I can't allow her to go. The emotional upset would be too much. My baby brother said, Mama, you can't go to Daddy's funeral, and she smiled and said, I'll be there. I arrived early on a Friday morning. I went to the funeral parlor where my daddy lay and looked at him. And then I grew restless. I wanted to go back and see Mama. I've been overseas for several months, and always my heart yearned to see my mother. I called her from Singapore, which to her was clear. It's like you, outer space. Mama thought that that was something unheard of, to think she could hear my voice clear from Singapore. So I was restless. I looked at Daddy. He looked so nice. He always dressed up, and my baby brother had him dressed in his nice dark suit and white shirt. And I looked at his face and stood there for 1 hour looking at his face and telling him that I loved him and thanked him for all he'd done for me since a child. But then my heart grew restless, and I went to my baby brother and said, we've done all we can for Daddy. He's gone, but Mama still lives, and I feel I gotta go see her. I went to see Mama. She was been sitting in a chair, was sitting there when I got there. Everything was all right. She seemed to be doing so good with sitting in the chair. After we arrived, and she was so anxious, they said she kept asking, when was my husband going to get there? And she wanted to be sure that he was there. When she saw he was there, she says, tell them to put me back in my bed. I'm so very tired. She lay there and seemed to sleep, and then her head moved from the pillow and her eyes got very wide. And I've been with many people when they went home to be with Jesus, and I saw that look and knew it. I screamed at my baby brother, Mama's going, and he said, no, Betty, she's resting. But I knew better. It wasn't 10 minutes. The Mama slipped away. Instead of having Daddy's funeral on Sunday, we had a double one on Monday. And that day I lost the greatest friend I've ever had or ever will have, my mama. The reason I'm alive and able to tell this story tonight is because of a little mother. Nobody knows her name. She couldn't leave us very much, but she left me the greatest heritage of all, faith in God. I talked to my sister who was there to visit them. And just 2 days before Daddy passed away, she said they were sitting in their chair side by side. And they're holding hands like they've done for years. Daddy was 80, Mama was 78. And they're holding hands like they've done for years. Daddy was 80, Mama was 78. And they had their own little apartment, took care of themselves. And Daddy often said to me, whatever we desire, the Lord will give us that desire. And I've asked that I never be on crutches or wheelchair or put in a nursing home. I ask he takes me while I'm able to walk and get around. 2 days before he fell asleep, went to sleep one night and never woke up. My sister said they were sitting in their chairs and they looked at each other. And Mama said all our life, they'd been married some 64 years. All our life we've lived by the Bible, and that's the way we'll die. And she said, we're going to take that scripture, Matthew 18, where it says, and if any two shall agree as touching one thing, it shall be done. And she said, now, Dad, we make a covenant with God and each other. If one goes home, the other one will follow. And as I looked at him in the front of the church, in that little Assembly of God church where they'd gone there all their life, and as I stood there and looked at him, I thought how wonderful to live so close to Jesus that he gives you the very desire of your heart, that when your companion of so many years goes, you can go right along with them. And you know, since then, and that happened in September, and since then, the world and all the things in it have grown strangely dim. And I have one longing in my heart, and that's to reach souls and be ready when Jesus comes. Tonight, there are people listening to me right now that'll say, Betty, I don't know Jesus like you know him. And if you were to see the cloud you're looking for, I'd be left behind because I'm not ready for his coming, because there's only one way you'll see the cloud, and that's to be saved and born again. Have Jesus as your personal Savior in your heart. Right now, there in your home, wherever you are, just bow your head a moment. Those in the studio are bowing their heads. And right now, I see folks sitting at home. Some of you have habits you cannot break. Some of you are alcoholics and you've tried to stop, but you can't. Others have other things in their life. Right at this moment, you're saying, Betty, I'm not really sure if you'd see the cloud, because if I'd see the cloud in this studio, there would be no picture on this camera. I'd be gone. The cameraman would go. We'd all be gone. Because I'm not going to wait to even say goodbye when I see the cloud. Are you ready to go with me? I want to pray this prayer. I want you to repeat it with me right there in your home. And if you'll repeat it and believe it, Jesus will come into your heart. And you'll be ready to meet him just as I am. Repeat this prayer after me. Just pray it right out loud wherever you are. Oh God, be merciful to me, a sinner. I have sinned, and I'm sorry for my sin. Save me right now. Come into my heart. Wash all my sins away. I accept you, Jesus, as my Savior right now. Thank you, Lord, for saving my soul. I turn away from sin. I'm going to live for Jesus. Help me to live for you. And be ready when you come. I ask it in Jesus' name. Amen. The Bible says if you believe in your heart and confess with your mouth, the Lord Jesus will get on the telephone. Call that number. It's on your screen and tell us that you accepted Jesus as your Savior. I'd like to hear from you. If I was in a service right now, I'd call a healing line. And I'd reach out and touch everyone that wanted healing. So I'm going to reach out to you tonight. And I want you to believe right there. Some of you sitting there, there's a little lady sitting there in a wheelchair, crippled with arthritis, and you knew what it was when I told about being deformed, because you're in that condition. Jesus wants to pass by tonight and set you free. Right now, I want to pray for you, and I want you to reach out by faith. Tonight is your night to receive your miracle. Heavenly Father, I come now in Jesus' name, and I bring these to you right now that have sickness in their lives. I pray that you'd reach out and touch them, that little lady with arthritis. I curse that arthritis in Jesus' name. Heal her right now and make her whole. There's a man with heart trouble right now in Jesus' name. Heal his heart. Give him a new heart right now in the name of Jesus. Heal that little child that's crippled in her legs. Right now, reach out to her and touch her little body and heal her and make her whole. Jesus, reach out and touch the people and heal them, because I ask in Jesus' name. And I thank you for the answer. Amen. And amen.
1: Hallelujah. Let's give the Lord a clap offering for this testimony. Betty, join me right here, if you will, please, when you get a chance. People are calling that have accepted Jesus Christ as their Lord and Savior. Lyle in Scottsdale has said yes to God. Jesse in Oklahoma City. Alice in Midwest City, Oklahoma. Henry in Oklahoma City. Little, Jenny, Sandra, Elias, Freddie, Gwendolyn, Anita, Doug have all come to the Lord Jesus Christ. And I want to say to every one of you right now, if you prayed the sinner's prayer a moment ago with Betty, I want you to pick up that phone and call us. We have a prayer partner standing by. We want to send you some literature that's going to help you. But I felt so strongly in my spirit, Betty, just a moment ago, that as you were praying, there's a lot of people that are watching tonight that had a praying mother and a praying father. And many that are watching tonight that knew what it was to have a praying mother and a praying father, your mother and father are not with you anymore. But you remember their prayers. You remember what it was when they took you to church. But you're away from God tonight. But when she told that story about her mother and dad, and both are with the Lord, touched your spirit. And your parents are in glory. And the minute she said that, it's not a great revelation that I had to have this happen to me, but it's a fact. Betty Baxter will see her mom and dad again. You will not unless you receive Jesus Christ as your Lord and Savior. And many of you prayed that prayer, and you know now that you're ready to meet God, and I want to hear from you. Secondly, there are many people that God's touched your body. He healed you. I felt it definitely in my spirit. That when you said the power of God went through your body, I sensed it in my spirit right then. That the power of the Lord went through many people's body right now, and you've been healed by the power of God. Please pick up that telephone and call us and tell us right now what God has done in your life. We're going to be back in a moment with Betty Baxter and share some more wonderful things. But I want you, whatever you're doing, we're just going to take time while Jamie Owens Collins sings for you right now. I want you to pick up that phone if you've been healed, if you've been born again, if you've recommitted your life to God. Call me right now and let me hear from you, because we want to share what God has done for you. We want to
2: share Betty Baxter's story.
1: Whatever you do,
2: this is an awesome story that God has allowed to come into our lives and to be able to witness, to be able to hear from the recipient of the miracle, Betty Baxter. She was a young girl who was horribly bent and twisted, crippled for over 15 years, and she endured enormous suffering because of her multiple infirmities. And according to the doctors, there was no hope for her deliverance. And her mother believed the scriptures that all things are possible. All things are possible to those who believe. And just listening to this story again and again, it just bolsters faith in my heart And my prayer is that as you have listened tonight, that you have heard the Betty Baxter story, that your faith is increasing, and push away all doubt and unbelief what the doctors have said. But there's a God who is still on the throne. As Betty said, He's the same yesterday, today, and forever, ever, Hebrews 13:8. And I believe it. I believe in the supernatural, that God desires to reach right where you're at and to show up and heal your body. You know, I like what she said. And sometimes when I go back and I listen to these evangelists from this era, the 40s and the 50s and the 60s, God brought forth these tremendous healings for a very specific purpose. And it was for them to go out and tell the people that Jesus Christ heals today. He's the same. But not only that, was their first and foremost was to save souls, to reach into the harvest field and to take that soul that is lost in dying and in sickness and present Jesus Christ to them, not only as a healer, but as a redeemer of their bodies and their soul, and that Jesus would give them a brand new life in Christ Jesus. Take their name and write it in the Lamb's Book of Life. Take their sins, cast it as far as the east is from the west. And then you heard what she said. She would call a healing line. I have the opportunity to know another great evangelist of that time frame, Evangelist B. Medlin. And she had much of the same testimonies of healing in her life that she saw as she went out and was of the contemporary of Oral Roberts. And she said that Jesus appeared to her and gave her a basket and said, "B, take this basket and go fill it full of souls and bring it to me." And that was her goal, was to save people through Jesus Christ. And I hear the same testimony here in Betty Baxter. Jesus loves you. He died for you. And if you're out there and you don't know Jesus Christ, we're reaching into the harvest field. I'm asking you to receive Jesus into your heart and your life. It's very simple. Say, "Lord Jesus, just forgive me of my sin. I am so sorry for what I have done. But I know that there is a Redeemer. I know that you love me. I know that you care about me. And the sin and my sin-sick soul, I am tired of living this way in sin. I'm ready for a brand new life. I'm sorry for my sin. I'm asking you, Jesus, to forgive me of my sin. Cast my sins as far as is the east from the west. Give me a brand new life. Take your blood and wash me whiter than snow. And I thank you, Lord, for what you're going to do. I make you Lord and Master of my life. And I just thank you now for giving me eternal life." And friend, if you prayed that prayer with me, I just want to thank you so very much for what you have done. Jesus is real and he loves you and he died for you. And all you have to do now is find you a Bible-believing church. Get you a Bible-believing church, read your Bible, pray, seek God, and listen here. There's no telling all the things that God will do in your life for you and all the things. But listen, not only that, I want to pray for people right now who are sick. Maybe you've just received the Lord, and that's the first step. Or maybe you've received the Lord many years ago, and you're sick in your body. I want to pray with you. It's the same God. Many people that I know have received supernatural healing. I believe in the supernatural. I'm not talking about a doctor. I'm when the doctors give up, you're just right for Jesus. When the doctors say there's no hope, you're just right for Jesus. You know, those things that seem to be impossible with man are possible with God. He can give you a brand new heart. No scars, no cuts. He give you a brand new heart. He can give you a brand new leg, a new circulatory system. He can give you, he can straighten out bones. He can give you new teeth. Oh, God can do anything. Let's reach out right now by faith. Oh, I feel him. I feel him in the studio here with me. And he wants to touch you right now. Father, in Jesus' name, I ask you, Lord, to heal right now. You see the need and the person reaching out by faith like Betty Baxter did. Lord, I pray, God, that you would heal their bodies. We rebuke the devil in Jesus' name who would try to come against this. And Father, I just thank you for the healing that has been brought forth in Jesus' name. Now you receive it, friend, by faith. You receive your healing by faith in Jesus' name. And you praise him and you thank him for all that he has done in your life. God bless you. Thank you for tuning in tonight. Ooh-wee, what a story. Here with Betty Back.
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0: And Jesus said, ye shall receive power after that the Holy Ghost is come upon you. And ye shall be witnesses unto me both in Jerusalem and in all Judea and in Samaria and unto the uttermost parts of the earth. Welcome to today's program, It's Really Supernatural, Acts of the Holy Spirit. I'm your host, Henry Schaefer. I believe in the supernatural, and God is on the move in these last days. Let's move into the program and see another chapter that could be written in the book of Acts.
1: Welcome to today's program. This is Bishop John with Shepherds of Grace, and I'll be your host this evening, sitting in for Pastor Schaefer, and having our studio with me, my lovely wife, Manjari.
2: Good evening.
1: And we're happy to join you tonight. Tonight we're talking about revival and what it was, what it is, and what it is to come. And honey, I tell you, I know that both of us have experience in studying history, what revival was.
2: Yes.
1: And how powerful God has moved in the times past. And, you know, some of those things were like the Charles Finney, you know, one of the great revivalists.
2: Yes.
1: And, you know, how he had such an anointing on his life that it has been recorded that he would walk into a factory and people would just fall under the unction of the Holy Spirit, under the convicting power of God.
2: Yes.
1: And repent. But there was, like him and the Wesley revivals, there was always one common denominator that we can find throughout history.
2: Yeah.
1: And what do you think that was?
2: The common denominator? It's the, I can say, it's the key is the prayer.
1: Prayer.
2: Key to any revival is the prayer. When the people diligently seek him, pray with all diligence, definitely God will answer the prayers and revive his people.
1: Now, we know that, and it's been documented in history. Azusa Street came out of prayer, out of a man that would put a bag over his head or a box over his head, and he just began to seek God. And after a long period of time, the Spirit of God fell, and a revival and Pentecost came to America. And most every Pentecostal movement came out of, can take you back to Azusa Street, you know. But even before Azusa Street, God was pouring out a spirit all over the world.
2: That's true.
1: And
2: that's
1: it was usually in an obscure place, you know, a place that people didn't expect, you know, something to happen. And a lot of times we look back and in this portion, looking back at the past in revival, we can say that God has done miraculous things, from healing people from impossibilities. I mean, just totally impossible. The bodies being racked in disease or some type of deformity, and God bringing healing and wholeness to people. And just the miracles that God has done. But it's always been for a purpose. What is that purpose? Repentance.
2: Yes, yes. The purpose for revival is that his people be revived, and as we were talking before, it's the go back to the first love. At the time of salvation, the love we experience, the passion, and the zeal for his work, his righteousness, going back to being the same way. The day, remember, the day we get saved, how the fire, it seemed like the fire, the entire body, spirit is on fire for God. There's nothing look impossible, nothing look like the same. Going back to that point, that's being revived, once which was alive, but got dormant or got dead, it get revived again.
1: So in the beginning, revival, what we know now, the saints being revived. But before that, we were revived in that we were all born outside of the kingdom of God.
2: Yes.
1: We were children of wrath, mm-hmm. and our relationship being born again was restored unto God. It was revived, to say.
2: Yes.
1: And then after that, many times we lose that fire you're talking about.
2: Yes.
1: You know, that fire that once you, like when you're first born again, you're fresh, you're on fire, you just want to do everything, you sell out to God. But somewhere along the line, many people get to a place where they just lose that fire, mm-hmm. for some reason.
2: Yes.
1: And in that aspect, we need a reviving.
2: Mm-hmm.
1: You know, and in the past, there's been many, many revivals, mm-hmm. not just those that were recorded of thousands being coming to Christ or being healed or delivered, or, you know, or set free. But you also have many churches that would feel like they've had revival over the years when God just comes down in a service and in a service and manifests himself.
2: Mm-hmm.
1: And manifest himself in a real, tangible way.
2: Mm-hmm.
1: You know, now you're from India, but I know that you may have had some experience in a service where you felt the presence of God.
2: Mm-hmm. Yes, yes. I can tell you many, many accounts I know of. India is majority is Hindu and after that Muslim, and then Christians are a very small part of India, and we are very tight community. Being in services, you know, you got to understand that we have to walk in prayer and walk in the spirit the entire time. Otherwise it will be hard for a Christian to survive in a nation like, in a hostile nation like that. So we have to constantly be in prayer, and our dependency, total dependency, have to be in Him alone for us to live a Christian life in a nation like that. So I can go on and on and tell you so many accounts about my supernatural experiences about the whole thing. And I tell you, it is really, really. You have to walk in that land in among those people to actually know. It's not every time that we can put it in words, but every moment of life is a supernatural natural experience in a country like India.
1: Because you have to depend upon God for so much.
2: Exactly. When we were growing up, I remember that we were taught that about the persecution since our childhood, because of the hostility, it wasn't this bad the way it is right now. People had for some reason, I remember growing up, they had respect for Christians and the Christianity. But still, because they believe that they are the eternal religion, in Hinduism they believe they are the eternal religion. So any other religion to them is fake or not real. So they are very, very hostile towards them. So you have to be on guard all the time. And a guard is being sheltered with the Spirit of God, or being covered, I should say. With the prayer.
1: So we say that to come to a point, there was a real dependency, mm-hmm. on God. And in revivals past, there was a dependency. There was people who cried out in prayer.
2: Yes.
1: There were people who tarried, mm-hmm. as the term is used. They would tarry, mm-hmm. and they would stay until they got an answer from God.
2: Mm-hmm.
1: And those produced many revivals, mm-hmm. in the past.
2: Mm-hmm.
1: And also just the obedience, I believe, mm-hmm. of the men of God who mm-hmm. came to Christ in that era,
2: mm-hmm.
1: you know, the obedience of Christ.
2: Mm-hmm.
1: I remember a story of an evangelist named Buddy Robinson,
2: mm-hmm.
1: and he was born in a poor home. His father was an alcoholic,
2: mm-hmm.
1: beating many times, and Buddy didn't own a pair of shoes till he was like 17 years old, mm-hmm. or older. And as the story goes in history with Buddy Robinson, he stumbled into what was called an old camp meeting, a brush arbor.
2: Methodist camp.
1: The Methodists. And they had an old tin up, and they had sawdust on the ground, and the air smelled with sawdust. And he stumbled in there one evening, and he got saved. Mm-hmm. And after he got saved, it wasn't too long, he was called to ministry. Mm-hmm. But the thing about Buddy had was born with a speech impediment. Mm-hmm. He stuttered. He kind of talked like this. Mm-hmm. And so he had this speech impediment. Mm-hmm. Thank you, baby. Mm-hmm. And he felt called to the ministry. So once a year in the conference, he went to the leaders, and he wanted to be ordained. He wanted to be actually licensed so that he could preach the gospel, because he was called of God. And because of his speech impediment, every year they turned him down. Mm-hmm. They just turned him down. Mm-hmm. And the next year he would apply again, and they turned him down. And the next year he would apply again, and they turned him down. And after so many times, somebody said, let's just license the guy. You know, what harm can he do? He's stuttering. He'll just stop, you know, pestering us about being licensed. So they licensed Buddy. Yeah. And Buddy went forward, and he preached the gospel. And that next year, when they were there for what they call the yearly conference.
2: Yeah.
1: That yearly conference, what they do is they give all the report of those, the ministry was done. And so a preacher was standing up and was telling how, 15 people got saved and baptized, mm-hmm. you know, and another one stood up, 20 people got baptized, another one, 8 baptized that previous year. Mm-hmm. And they were giving an account from ministry, and they wrapped it up, and they were about to end, and then old Buddy stood up, mm-hmm. and he said, excuse me, you haven't heard my report. Mm-hmm. And they were so, you know, with kind of a sigh, they just said, okay, Buddy. Go ahead, give you your report. Almost as if, get this over with.
2: Yes.
1: And then Buddy began to say something that was just so powerful. He said, and he said it like this. He said, I memorized the book of John. Mm-hmm. And I bought a mule. Mm-hmm. And I traveled to the mountain villages, and I saw that 365 people were saved and baptized. He reached more people than anyone in that conference that year. Mm-hmm. And then he goes on to say this. He said, but You be patient with me. I'll do better next year. Mm-hmm. Amazing what yes. God did through a man that stuttered.
2: Yes.
1: And history tells us how Buddy Robinson went on to be one of the great evangelists of that time, and how people by the thousands would travel many miles just to hear a stuttering preacher mm-hmm. speak about the wonders of God mm-hmm. and get saved. And many were saved and mm-hmm. baptized because of a man that was obedient mm-hmm. to Christ.
2: Yes.
1: You know, that's the past. That's the heritage that Christianity has come through. Moments like mm-hmm. Buddy Robinson and thousands being mm-hmm. saved. Moments like Billy Sunday, mm-hmm. who was an ex-ball player, mm-hmm. and he reached thousands upon hundreds of thousands that came into the gospel of Jesus, because he preached the gospel mm-hmm. of Jesus Christ, came into the knowledge of Jesus mm-hmm. Christ, and became Christians. And many stories of him talk about how you could hear him in a hotel room wailing and bawling as if he, you know, was in pain and agony for hours. Mm-hmm. You know, before he would get up in a stadium and preach the gospel.
2: Mm-hmm. Mm-hmm.
1: And then what about Smith Wigglesworth?
2: Yes.
1: You know, Smith Wigglesworth was not conventional in his ways, but he was known to pray like 4 hours before a service and to pray through affliction because he had kidney stones and he would have to pass them the old fashioned way, you know, without surgery, and he was in pain, yet he would lay hands on people and pray for people and they were healed and delivered, you know, and in salvation to many came through those days of the past. Which brings us to the presence. Now we live in a modern society.
2: Yes.
1: And now we don't have as many true revivals going on. Mm-hmm. We have, we've had people who talk about revival. Yeah. We've had services that go on, and we've been through a lot of junk in the church. The laughing revivals, the, you know, all kinds of things that have come where people have gone and felt a good time. Mm-hmm. And many times, the preachers or the leaders of those revivals are not around anymore.
2: Yes.
1: Or they've fallen from grace.
2: Yes.
1: You know, or it's just not happening as the days of old.
2: Yes.
1: You know,
2: yes.
1: And it's not because God don't want to pour out revival. But in the time in which we have, there's a lot of junk.
2: Yes, there's no more sincerity anymore. It looks like everything's so casual. We just celebrated Christmas. And looking every year, year after year, it seems like it's more commercialized and more Christ, less Christmases. You know, I posted one thing about the Christmas that some people are celebrating Christmas because they know Christ and what it means for Christ to come down to the earth, leave everything, all the luxury and all the divinity of heaven and come down to the earth, what it means. Some people understand. So Christmas means something different. But there are so many people, to them, it's a tradition. It's a time to get together. It's time to celebrate. And I feel like, who is responsible for all these Christless celebrations, Christmases? So it seems like things have been so casual. We live in modern society, and everything, in everything, I look for, in a Christian's life, I look for that craziness about Christ, that completely in love. I remember the time when we really never dated, but when we realized that we are meant to be
1: husband and wife,
2: get married. And I wanted to know what you like, everything about you. I wanted to know what do you like, what do you like to eat, what colors you like, what. And I if you like red, now I never cared for red, but I figured that, yeah, you like the color red. So I start to buy red and everything. I was like completely consumed in doing things what will please you, what will please my husband to be, or my husband. So where is that passion that we consume about the things of Christ, what he likes? What should I do to please him next moment? What should I wear? I'm just saying wear, but it's not, Christ does not care what we wear. But the essence is, where is that passion that all I think about is how to please my master?
1: How, well, that comes from relationship, like in relationship, exactly, in marriage, mm-hmm, you know, that relationship you're having is active. But if you're not careful, that relationship can move into redundancy,
2: yes,
1: where you lose the passion and, yes, it just becomes redundant.
2: Yes,
1: and then a couple is, yes, just existing. And we,
2: yes,
1: have many relationships like that in America where, mm-hmm, they wake up one day and found out they're just existing. They lost that passion, that personal intimacy, not bedroom intimacy, that personal intimacy, yeah, that makes a relationship, like you say, you desire to know more. Yes. You know, after a few years, people get married, they think they know that person, and they don't give them room to change and to grow. And so both of them become redundant and stagnant.
2: Yes.
1: And I believe it's the same in Christianity. Mm-hmm. When you have a fresh relationship, you have to keep it alive. It means you have to work at relationship. And with God, you work on your relationship. And when you cease to work on it, it can become religious. Yes. Instead of just redundant, it produces religion where we know what to do and we just do it
2: out of habit. Yeah. It's like brushing your teeth.
1: But there's no real intimacy with God.
2: Yes.
1: You know, so there's a lesson to learn. I'm glad you brought that up, because in our relationship, you and I, we always have to work at it. You know,
2: a relationship
1: is work.
2: Yes.
1: You know, and when you learn the key to it, that it is work and it's unselfish work.
2: Mm-hmm.
1: You know, you can't be selfish in a relationship.
2: And can be in love.
1: Yeah. And it's something you choose to do.
2: Yeah.
1: You know, people don't fall in love because, you know, I believe love is a choice.
2: Exactly.
1: God didn't send his son and he just fell into the cross.
2: Yes.
1: You know,
2: he
1: went to the cross by obedience.
2: Yes.
1: It was a choice he made.
2: Yes.
1: And we love him because he first
2: loved us.
1: That's right. And so in our own relationship, we must keep it alive. And somewhere along the line, that brings us to what we're talking about, the present and revival. Revival in the presence. In not all cases, there's always a remnant of people who are seeking after God and running after God and stirring up the gift and wanting a better relationship with God. Because he says, if you seek me, you'll find me. If you search with all your heart.
2: That's right.
1: There is a large majority that we have learned to be religious, and people don't consider themselves religious. But if our relationship ain't fresh and alive, it is redundant and religious.
2: Yes. Yeah, I thank God for the religion. That's religion is the introduction. It introduced me to Christ, but religion is not going to save me. Yeah, in some area, we have to be doing things religiously. Like you always talk about having that time in your closet when you shut the door and you become one with your maker. When you have intimacy with your maker, you spend some time with him. You have to do this religiously. I mean, how can you go one day without having that intimacy with your Lord, with your Master? You have to, in that area, we have to be very religious about. But it's not to be monotonous or routine, out of routine. It's out of love for him.
1: Yes. And out of that unconditional love he gave us.
2: Yes.
1: You know, we love him. And let me tell you, it's work.
2: Yes.
1: Because that's when no one's there to pat you on the back, or no one's there to say amen.
2: Yes.
1: No one's there to see you jump, shout, sing, or worship.
2: Yes.
1: You know, like we do in church.
2: Yes.
1: That's the real relationship, because the book of Matthew, when he talked to his disciples, he said, when you pray, after you've gone in to your closet, a secret place, and after you've shut the door and prayed in secret, then he will reward you openly.
2: Yes, openly.
1: You know,
2: yes.
1: This is the art that we can learn to do diligent, but not really do spiritually.
2: Mm-hmm.
1: I can discipline myself and go into a room, shut the door, and spend some time in prayer.
2: Mm-hmm.
1: But if I'm not making a spiritual connection, if all I'm doing is a repetition, because I've been doing this for years and years, and so I do it out of habit. You know, you can pray out of habit. You can begin to pray and pray the same words you've prayed for the last 3 weeks. You can begin to just pray out of habit. We've learned to do that. Some people can just walk and pray, and yet we're not really, we've shifted from something really spiritual to something that's mechanics. And you know the difference when there's no manifestation.
2: Exactly. Yes.
1: Now, I'm not saying every time that God's going to manifest every time you open your mouth.
2: Mm-hmm.
1: But in the past, like we talked, there were people that would tarry. In other words, they would pray like the woman who touched the hem of his garment.
2: Yes.
1: If I could just get there, God would heal me.
2: Just
1: if I could
2: touch,
1: just touch the end,
2: yeah.
1: just what hangs down,
2: yes,
1: what no one else looks upon,
2: yes,
1: then God will meet my need. Mm-hmm. And that's the approach we've lost. Prayer has become something we've learned, mm-hmm, and we can even go in a closet, but still miss, mm-hmm, the manifestation of God.
2: Yeah.
1: We need to go in and just clear our schedule and pray,
2: mm-hmm,
1: until we get an answer.
2: Yeah. Yeah.
1: You know, that's what happened,
2: yeah,
1: in other, yeah, revivals.
2: Yeah.
1: But in this present time, as we were talking, what's going on today, there are a lot of people who are wrapped up in the ways of the world.
2: Yeah.
1: And now we've taken the ways of the world into the church.
2: Yes.
1: Example is the ways of the world. We live in a technology society, a society,
2: yeah,
1: of, yeah, technology.
2: That's right. Yeah.
1: So everything has been from fast food to fast medication, you know, to relief. Everything is about us,
2: mm-hmm,
1: in this society.
2: Yeah, we don't want to go through anything.
1: And about, yeah, our benefit.
2: Yes.
1: And about getting what we think we deserve.
2: Mm-hmm.
1: You know, and sometimes God don't always bless. I heard you say, honey, this Christmas season, that sometimes I thank God for what he blesses us with, but we also got to thank him for what he withholds,
2: mm-hmm, mm-hmm,
1: from us.
2: Yeah, yeah.
1: You know.
2: It's really, really, really, really profound to me. Because if God gives us everything, I don't know what we're going to do with ourselves. I think we'll just probably be very self-destructive, you know. So God, when God withholds something, we think like, oh, God is not answering my prayer. It seems like my prayer is hitting the roof and not going above and this and that. And we get bitter sometimes. I have heard so many people, when they lose some loved one or somebody, they say, I was angry with God, or I'm angry. I mean, how in the world you can be angry with God?
1: If you really know him and you understand that his way is perfect,
2: yes,
1: you know, how can we be angry with God? We can be sad.
2: Yeah.
1: You know, it's not that we won't be sad,
2: yeah,
1: for loss.
2: Exactly.
1: You know, but to then question God as if we're equal to him.
2: And, yes.
1: And
2: like he's my buddy and he didn't do this, so I'm angry with him.
1: And I'm not going to speak to him now because,
2: yeah,
1: he did me wrong.
2: Yeah.
1: Well, God does no wrong. You know, the Bible says, ask for God, his way is perfect.
2: Yes.
1: And sometimes we don't hear preachers preach God withholding something from, mm-hmm, us, mm-hmm, because preachers preach about the blessing, that he's,
2: yes,
1: just going to bless you and, yeah, he give you to you. You know, but the book of Hebrews says that the one he loves, he disciplines.
2: Exactly. Yes.
1: And if we discipline he chastises,
2: yes,
1: discipline. And nine times in that, in that chapter, he uses the word discipline,
2: mm-hmm,
1: chastise.
2: Mm-hmm.
1: You know, we as parents, mm-hmm, we can't give our kids everything.
2: No way.
1: Otherwise, they, mm-hmm, become spoiled.
2: Yes.
1: And when they become spoiled,
2: parents.
1: Yeah, and they become spoiled. And spoiledness produces laziness.
2: Mm-hmm.
1: And guess what? That's the epidemic in America right now,
2: mm-hmm,
1: is laziness.
2: Mm-hmm.
1: You know, because why? We don't have to work like they did 80 years ago.
2: Yeah.
1: 80 years ago, they were going to the restroom outside or, mm-hmm, in an outhouse.
2: Mm-hmm.
1: They were toting water to the house.
2: Yeah.
1: You know, they were cooking over an open fire.
2: Yeah.
1: Laundry might have been an all 2 or 3 hour thing down at the river.
2: Yeah.
1: You know, years ago when we didn't have much,
2: mm-hmm,
1: we worked harder.
2: Yeah.
1: And we appreciate it more.
2: Yeah. When we were growing up, we prayed for everything, every little what we get. But nowadays, our kids don't have to pray for anything because they see whatever out there, new gadget, and parents are going to go on credit, put in credit card and get it to them. So they have never learned to depend on God or pray.
1: Yes, you're exactly right.
2: Yeah.
1: You're listening to WUCC 99.9 Williston and Aiken, and you have tuned in to It's Really Supernatural. This is Bishop John with Shepherds of Grace International, and my lovely wife is in the studio, Manjari, and we are discussing revival, past, present, and what is to come. And we, if you've just tuned in, we are talking from the present aspect and how in America we've become so lazy. And my wife was just talking about how put it on a, if people want it, they get it, they'll even put it on a credit card. Mm-hmm. And technology has made us lazy. You know, we have the comforts because of technology. Mm-hmm. Mm-hmm. And that technology is wonderful. I thank God for technology. But on the other aspect, it can cause us to be soft, fat, and lazy.
2: Yes, yes.
1: And we don't seek God like we once did. In fact, in this day and age, studies show that kids that play video games, mm-hmm. their mind and attention spans become shorter.
2: Very short, yeah.
1: Because yeah. they're for that moment. Mm-hmm. Mm-hmm. And they're solving that little a video problem for that moment. They mm-hmm. want to win.
2: Yes.
1: And for that moment. And therefore, it trains them. So now when they have to deal with life, if they don't get it right now, they whine, they cry, they get impatient. They can't stand in line for any long length of time without complaining or murmuring. So now we've come into a society that is not conducive for spiritual growth.
2: Because nowadays, see, look at the electronic world we have, the all the handheld devices we have, everything, there's an app for everything. You don't have to work. All you have to do is install that app and it will do it for you. You know, you want a cooking recipe, that is step by step, easiest way to do. And we have never learned we have learned the tricks of the trade, like you always say, but we have never, like, when we were growing up, we learned how to cook every aspect, that the small tips, what we'll do to get the correct result, you know, all those little things. But nowadays, it's not. It's just open the recipe. Everything has shortcut now. Everything has made life so easy. One thing I really want to say, it really bugs me when I see the grown men, like young men, they have this device and they're playing video games. They don't learn to labor. They don't learn to work. And we have done the same thing about prayer. We have done the same thing about prayer. Everything has to be ready-made. We have never learned actually to pray and labor and tarry.
1: And because of that, we've done a poor job over these past years of passing down the gospel. Mm-hmm. People don't know what it is to tarry. And then the people who understand what it is to tarry mm-hmm. don't want to tarry.
2: Yeah.
1: Because it's work.
2: Yeah.
1: I mean, we're not conditioned. It's almost like someone who was young in school and played football or they yeah. run track and they were in good condition mm-hmm. and they could go out there and run, you know, and play soccer and run 10 miles or whatever and sweat and keep up and be able to be as fast as most everybody else. And then, you know, you look at the same person 20 years mm-hmm. after that time of being an athlete and now they've put on, you know, 50, 60 pounds. They can't operate like they used to. Mm-hmm. They'll go out there and their mind says, oh, I can kick that ball. Oh, I can run. I can play that basketball. Mm-hmm. But, you know, the reality of it is as we get old, we hurt. We can't move. Our mind still wants to move, but our body don't follow mm-hmm. as fast. And so in aspect, we out of shape. And then the hardest thing is to get into shape. Mm-hmm. And that's where we are as society. The presence is that we haven't had people pass down the gospel in a proper way to where people are fit for spiritual growth. Mm-hmm. So now we're more fit to be fed.
2: Yeah.
1: And we come to church and it's like, preacher, feed me, mm-hmm. feed me, feed me. Next week we come back and feed me mm-hmm. and let me go live the life I want to live. Yeah. And the ways of the world has come into the church,
2: yeah,
1: you know, and now that's where we are presently. Yeah. But it doesn't mean there aren't people who are seeking revival.
2: Oh, yes, yes, yeah.
1: And it doesn't mean miracles aren't happening. Yeah. There are still miracles happening where people are praying in church and people are getting healed, mm-hmm. You know, and God is still moving. But it's not as predominant as we see.

0: time that we desire revival, and we even have good services, and sometimes we do focus on the spiritual, and God meets us there, and there are people getting saved and that type of thing, but it's also become so redundant, you know, it's become orchestrated. It's not really a revival if you scheduled it.
1: Yes, yes.
0: You know,
1: if we see you know, those past few revivals, though, how they were done, and like in Florida, I mean, it is like it's almost man-made. It's just gave the sense, but there was nothing happening supernatural, we can say, after seeing the people who were involved, you know.
0: But it was scheduled.
1: Yes.
0: And then it went on, but even those have fizzled out, and then comes to surface many ungodly things,
1: exactly.
0: Or things like that, yeah, has happened, yeah, that's been disappointing and disheartening.
1: Yeah.
0: But, you know, I'm longing for a day where you walk into a church and in whatever society, whatever the climate is, people's heart begin to turn towards God and just give you a handful of people,
1: yeah,
0: in one obscure place. You don't have to have the house full, but those people who really are so desperate and dependent that they just want to wait. They're not conscious of timetables.
1: Mm-hmm.
0: It's not something we put on the calendar and say we're having revival. It's just something that happens because we have a heart after God.
1: Exactly. Like we had this a month or so ago, stir up the gift conference, that many times we say that we are waiting on God to send revival. Actually, God is waiting on us.
0: Exactly.
1: To stir up the Spirit, the Holy Spirit, so it will, and revival will follow. When we stir up things, something is going to happen. When we pray,
0: yes,
1: God can't,
0: exactly,
1: help himself. Yes.
0: He will meet you. Then there are some elements that we're going to begin to talk about, because we've talked about the past. There have been wonderful things that God has done in the past, mm-hmm, in the history of revival.
1: Mm-hmm.
0: We're talking about the present and the lack and the diminishing of a revival spirit, really, and the longing that God will move. And there are still, it's not that God's not visiting us.
1: Mm-hmm.
0: There are still great services and great men of God who are preaching truth, and God is visiting, and people are still being healed. But the diminishing factor of it, because mm-hmm, of the time in which we live, the last days,
1: yes,
0: you know,
1: yes,
0: there is a great delusion. And there are a lot of things that people will call revival that's not revival at all.
1: Exactly.
0: It's just a shout and a dance and a glorifying of oneself.
1: Yes, it's programmed, and it just you can just see the results.
0: And we put God on that timetable.
1: Exactly.
0: Like,
1: yeah,
0: like, well, next Tuesday we're going to have revival, so God's going to show up if you show up.
1: Mm-hmm.
0: Well, you know, he will if we seek him.
1: Yes.
0: But, you know, that's not revival. And one of my preacher's friends said, why do we call it revival anymore? You know, because we're going to schedule it and we call it revival. No, let's just have some meetings and seek,
1: yes,
0: God.
1: Yes.
0: You know, because it's not really revival. And when that week's over, it seems like it's over.
1: And everybody goes their own way.
0: And and over the last 5 to 10 years, even those scheduled revivals, people used to come out every night. Now they don't come out every night.
1: You just like pulling teeth.
0: Yeah.
1: To get people there.
0: And they used to be a week. Now they're down to 3 days, mm-hmm, in most cases.
1: Mm-hmm.
0: Because it's a scheduled thing. And am I saying not to schedule it? No, I'm not. I'm
1: people
0: saying schedule,
1: so busy,
0: it. Because,
1: yes,
0: we need to get people's mind back,
1: yeah,
0: on track.
1: Doing
0: and
1: nothing.
0: Say,
1: people are so busy now doing nothing.
0: Yeah, but we need to get people's mind back on,
1: exactly,
0: track. Saying we need revival. So I'm not advocating that we don't have a time,
1: yes, yes,
0: a revival,
1: yeah, yeah,
0: you know, in what we say, or, mm-hmm, a time where we schedule some meetings, mm-hmm, for spiritual in-depthness.
1: Yes.
0: You know, for spiritual intimacy. And but we should be teaching our people how to accomplish that, not just preaching some good,
1: mm-hmm,
0: message,
1: mm-hmm,
0: you know, that just says bless me.
1: Yeah, yeah.
0: You know, well, we live on the loving kindness of, mm-hmm, God. There's blessings, but,
1: yes,
0: there's greater blessings out of obedience.
1: Yes, yes.
0: There's greater blessings out of intimacy.
1: Yes, yes.
0: So now I want us to talk about what is to come.
1: Yes.
0: You know.
1: Yes.
0: What the Bible says is to come,
1: yeah,
0: and not just what is to come,
1: yeah,
0: but our responsibility.
1: Yeah.
0: It does no good for us to look at the past.
1: Yes.
0: It does no good for us to complain about the present,
1: yes,
0: unless we understand what the solution is and being a part of the solution.
1: Exactly, yeah.
0: You
1: that's
0: know,
1: the real thing, you know.
0: In that
1: you
0: aspect.
1: You can complain all night long sitting in here, but are we being part of problem or solution?

0: You see, millions upon millions of souls can come into the kingdom. But if a few, I believe only a few really make that transition from religion to relationship, a relationship with an element of brokenness. Yes. You see, when
1: I'm glad you said use that word, because go ahead.
0: Well, I was just going to say that. Mm. You see, we've talked about the past, mm. and there was a common denominator: prayer.
1: Yes.
0: Well, people know how to pray, and people don't want to work. Prayer is work, and some people don't want to work.
1: Mm-hmm.
0: You know, they pray for 20 seconds, and it seems like mm-hmm. 2 minutes, 5 minutes.
1: Yeah.
0: Pray for 5 minutes, seem like 30.
1: Yeah.
0: You know, prayer is work. So, but you can teach somebody to pray,
1: mm-hmm.
0: but you can't teach somebody to have intimacy with God.
1: Have relationship.
0: You know, what I mean, you can teach them the way to have intimacy
1: yeah.
0: with God, but you can't do it for them.
1: Exactly.
0: It's not
1: exactly.
0: just teaching them the prayer. The words of a prayer mm-hmm. is what I'm trying to say. The words of that prayer is not going to produce the intimacy of,
1: yes.
0: with God.
1: Yes.
0: Because the prayers are just words.
1: Yes.
0: It involves something from the heart.
1: Yes.
0: And if it involves something from the heart, then it involves a man or woman who will have such a relationship with God, they would find themselves broken.
1: Mm-hmm.
0: And that brokenness, you know, moves God.
1: Yes. Yeah. Yeah. I was glad when you say brokenness. That's actually the forgotten factor. When two people were praying, when this righteous man and another one was a sinner, and the righteous man was saying that, Lord, I'm not like this man. I'm not a tax collector. I have not sinned. And the other person who was the sinner was praying. He was so broken. And we read about it in the New Testament. I forgot what the verse is. So that's the forgotten factor, the brokenness.
0: Got the attention of God.
1: God.
0: Now, see, a lot of times when people talk about revival, we've talked about revival so long it's lost its impact even talking about it,
1: mm-hmm.
0: you know.
1: Yeah.
0: And then every preacher most preachers and most men and women of God
1: yeah.
0: will say, we know the elements of revival.
1: Mm-hmm.
0: Well, we know what you're saying, Bishop John. We know it's prayer. You know, if my people are called by my name, will humble themselves and pray. We know the element is prayer, and we know the element is fasting.
1: Yeah.
0: Yeah. You know, fasting and prayer.
1: Yeah.
0: You know, well, that's true. Fasting breaks the flesh, you know, over the controlling the soul. It connects you to the Spirit of God.
1: Mm-hmm.
0: Yeah. That's an element.
1: Mm-hmm.
0: But you can have the elements and still not, you know, have the manifestation.
1: Yes.
0: And some people think just because they fasted, just because they prayer, that they're entitled to the manifestation,
1: mm-hmm. Mm-hmm.
0: you know, but that's not always true.
1: That's
0: you know,
1: true.
0: It's
1: that's
0: not to
1: true.
0: Say that yeah. that's not a vital element
1: mm-hmm.
0: of revival mm-hmm. in a manifestation.
1: Yes.
0: But just because you fast and pray, you know, doesn't mean that God's just now going to manifest.
1: Mm-hmm.
0: You know, so many times we'll fast and we'll pray and we think we've done something because we fasted all day today.
1: Yeah.
0: You know, mm-hmm. well, you know, Jesus fasted 40 days.
1: Yeah.
0: Well, then I need to fast 40 days. So I go on a 40-day fast,
1: mm-hmm.
0: you know, and then God's going to move.
1: Mm-hmm.
0: You know, I remember pastoring years ago and I went on a 15-day
1: mm-hmm.
0: fast
1: mm-hmm.
0: and the sense of the people in the church, they were all excited on the Sunday that we were going to break the fast.
1: Mm-hmm.
0: They were all excited because the preacher had fasted for 15 days. They just expected God to move.
1: Mm-hmm.
0: But I'll tell you the truth. Nobody else fasted the 15 days. They say, mm-hmm. oh, preacher, we fasted 3 days. You know, our preacher, we did four.
1: Mm-hmm.
0: You know, two of them did five.
1: Yeah.
0: But nobody else joined me for the whole
1: mm-hmm.
0: time.
1: Yeah.
0: But they were ready for God to move based on their pastor, you know,
1: yeah.
0: somebody else fasting and
1: mm-hmm,
0: praying,
1: mm-hmm.
0: you know, and they're expecting it again, you know, and that was years and years ago,
1: yeah.
0: you know, even
1: yeah.
0: then people were beginning to be lazy spiritually,
1: yes. Yes.
0: you know, but just because you fasted doesn't mean that God was going to manifest himself.
1: Yeah.
0: You know, it's when you come to that point, I can teach you how to fast, I can teach you how to pray, but if you don't have that intimacy, you don't have that brokenness, that only you can determine in your life.
1: Yeah.
0: That place where you're yielded and you become empty. Mm-hmm. And that not, you're not just standing saying, oh, I'm an empty vessel for Jesus. Mm-hmm. No, you've paid the price mm-hmm. by fasting and prayer till you become empty
1: yeah.
0: before God. You become broken in a sense.
1: Yeah.
0: Because I can tell you what true ministry is.
1: Mm-hmm.
0: True ministry is not what you do for Jesus.
1: Mm-hmm.
0: You know, in that aspect, what we've always been taught,
1: yep.
0: well, I'm going to let my light shine. I've done something for Jesus.
1: Yeah.
0: And, you know, that's true ministry.
1: Mm-hmm.
0: You know, that is not true ministry doesn't really happen
1: mm-hmm.
0: until God does something through you.
1: Yes, in you, through you.
0: When he's doing something in you, he's ministering to you.
1: Yes.
0: He's healing your broken heart.
1: Yeah.
0: He's delivering you.
1: Yeah.
0: You know, he's regenerating you. He's doing something in you.
1: Yeah.
0: But when he does something through you, when the Spirit comes into a vessel that now has been washed and cleansed
1: yeah.
0: and the pipe is clear.
1: Yes.
0: You know, what the Bible say, who can ascend that holy hill
1: yeah.
0: except you have clean hands
1: and pure heart.
0: And a pure heart.
1: Yes.
0: When you've come and you've tarried and you've stayed in a place until God meets you.
1: Mm-hmm. Mm-hmm.
0: In that depthness,
1: mm-hmm.
0: then you are nothing but broken.
1: Yes.
0: Then it's not what you can do for God.
1: Yeah.
0: It's what you're ready to do for him at his bidding.
1: Yes.
0: It's not your will now becomes bent to his
1: towards
0: will.
1: His, yes.
0: It's not what you want to desire and see the ministry do as a minister of God. It's not what you want to see the great vision. God gave me vision. Now I'm going to make it happen. And
1: yes.
0: then you start doing things that the world does to market and make it happen.
1: Mm-hmm.
0: No, it's when you're in that closet and nobody knows about it.
1: Mm-hmm. Yeah.
0: It's when the brokenness comes upon you
1: yes.
0: where you know it's not just the knowledge thing that you're nothing, but it's the presence of God that meets you and breaks you
1: yes.
0: as if you're in a wine press. He presses everything else out of you.
1: Yes.
0: And when you're that broken,
1: mm-hmm.
0: then it's what God does through you. That's when ministry truly happens.
1: Yes.
0: And when you preach from the pulpit and the anointing of God, you know, and it begins to flow. It's in that moment when you're not there to impress somebody with some sermon. You're not there to pat yourself on the back. You're not there to bring it with some type of, rhythm and rhyme
1: yes.
0: so people can just get into it and feel
1: yeah.
0: it.
1: Yeah.
0: No, it's there when it has nothing to do with your talent.
1: Yes.
0: It has nothing to do with your gift of gab.
1: Yeah.
0: It has nothing to do with you at all. But because you've been in a quiet place and you've been broken,
1: mm-hmm.
0: the Spirit of God is released. And to the measure that you're broken is the greater measure that God is released. That's what, why
1: that's
0: John said, I
1: correct.
0: Must
1: yes.
0: decrease
1: that he means.
0: So he can increase.
1: Yes.
0: And I'm convinced that unbroken leadership is leading our present church society blindly. You know, because if you're not broken,
1: yes.
0: how can you lead somebody to be broken?
1: It's not possible.
0: And it's not. And we capitalize on the elements where we need to fast, we need to pray, we need to have a shut-in at the church, we need to schedule this revival, we need to pray before it.
1: We have learned from here and there, picked from here and there. Yeah.
0: But it's not till individuals
1: yes.
0: experience a brokenness
1: yeah.
0: that leads them to an emptiness,
1: yes,
0: so that God can flow through them,
1: to you, yes,
0: that
1: yes,
0: true ministry
1: yes.
0: or revival
1: mm-hmm.
0: is going to come.
1: Yes, yeah, yeah. I was that's what I was trying to impound on too. That unless we completely are empty, there is no way that God can pour through us and overflow. You know, unless we clean and empty completely before Him. And the Bible still says that he will not despise the broken and contrite heart. You know, our the best example in the Bible we see through the life of David. His prayer, his broken prayers after he got messed up completely, that show us how to be broken before God. And not just, I remember always, you always say that it's not being broken. Broken is not one time event that, yeah, I was broken. And we have to walk in that brokenness, as you always say. We have to constantly walk in that brokenness before God.
0: And what is real brokenness? Real brokenness is not just us hanging our head down.
1: Yeah.
0: Real brokenness is not just us crying.
1: Yes.
0: You know, brokenness before God can be seen in David.
1: Yes.
0: When he's at a place where he realizes his wretched self,
1: mm-hmm.
0: and he cries out, "Take not thy Holy Spirit from me."
1: Yes.
0: You know, create in me a clean heart.
1: Yes.
0: Renew a right spirit.
1: Yeah.
0: You know, renew a right spirit
1: yeah.
0: in me.
1: Yeah.
0: How are we going to get anywhere with God mm-hmm. if we don't have a right spirit?
1: Yes. No, we can't go anywhere. And we need to acknowledge that sin is not just committing fornication or adultery or some of those what the world says are the bigger sin. Sin is sin. Lying and putting others down or assassinating somebody's character are the same are the sins too. And in day-to-day life, when we live day-to-day life, there's no way that we escape from or not do those things what Bible talks for being sins, you know.
0: Yes.
1: Looking at coveting. Those are sin equivalent. The sin still separates us from God.
0: Yeah, even though we're Christians now, yeah. washed in the blood, mm-hmm. have an advocate, you know, sin will still separate us from God.
1: Yeah.
0: And it is it must be understood that we are only as righteous as he is righteous in us.
1: Very well said, Bishop.
0: So when we get up in the morning
1: yes.
0: and we go about our day,
1: mm-hmm.
0: you know, I told somebody some years ago, I was about to do a meeting
1: mm-hmm.
0: and someone we know
1: mm-hmm.
0: Down in Georgia, South Georgia, and she came up to me before the
1: yes, I remember that. Yeah.
0: The service and
1: yes.
0: said, "Bishop, when was it that God just really got a hold of you and
1: mm-hmm.
0: God just started using you? And
1: mm-hmm.
0: when was it that God just started moving and,
1: mm-hmm.
0: and you know?" And I said, "This morning."
1: Mm-hmm.
0: And she says, No. You've been preaching for over 30 years. When was it that God really got a hold of you and started?" I said, "This morning."
1: Mm-hmm.
0: And she looked at me kind of funny. So I told her, "This morning when I got up,
1: mm-hmm.
0: I was one choice away from sin.
1: Mm-hmm.
0: And I was one choice away from righteousness.
1: Mm-hmm.
0: I've learned over these years that I have to, every day, I have to think righteous.
1: Mm-hmm.
0: I have to walk righteous. I have to speak righteous. I have to be righteous."
1: Mm-hmm. Yes, yes, yes.
0: You know,
1: yeah.
0: I have to be righteous. It is my responsibility. And so I say it again. It must be understood that we only as righteous as he is righteous in us.
1: Mm-hmm.
0: And he is righteous in us through our relationship with him.
1: Exactly.
0: And see, this is what you don't hear a lot of times.
1: Mm-hmm.
0: What you hear is prayer, the elements, the fasting,
1: mm-hmm.
0: shutting in,
1: mm-hmm.
0: you know, even now tarrying or running after God or seeking God,
1: mm-hmm.
0: you know, or having your own prayer devotional.
1: Mm-hmm.
0: But, you know, those are things we can learn to do.
1: Mm-hmm.
0: But there's no substitute for the brokenness
1: yes.
0: in your relationship with God.
1: Yes.
0: We only have a few minutes left.
1: Yes.
0: And I want to tell you that brokenness is seen in a revival that most people don't know about. It's called the Hebrides Revival.
1: Yes.
0: They're islands right off of Scotland.
1: Mm-hmm.
0: And Hebrides Revival years ago back in 1949, 1950, 51, 52,
1: mm-hmm.
0: There were two ladies that most people don't know.
1: Mm-hmm.
0: Her name, they were sisters, and one of them was Peggy,
1: mm-hmm.
0: and one of us was Christine Smith.
1: Mm-hmm.
0: And they were 84 and 82.
1: Mm-hmm.
0: And one was blind, and one was stumped over with arthritis.
1: Mm-hmm.
0: And so they didn't get out much. They couldn't get to church much. So their house became their sanctuary. Mm-hmm. And they were known by everybody around to pray mm-hmm. and pray and pray. And when they heard from God and came and gave a word from God, people could count on it to come to pass. Wow. Mm-hmm. And so they had a word from God about revival. Mm-hmm. And they had a word from God that this revival, that God would use the instrument of revival, would be a man named Duncan. Mm-hmm. And so they prayed and they prayed, and then they got a word from God that God was going to bring revival and use a man named Duncan Campbell, evangelist mm-hmm. In England at that time. Mm-hmm. And a long story short, Duncan was not going to go there, mm-hmm. Mm-hmm. but they prayed. And then all of a sudden God spoke to him, and he went to that little bitty village mm-hmm. and he sat and he prayed with those people. Mm-hmm. And as they were praying, the building was shook. Mm-hmm. Just like in the book of Acts, 4th chapter, the building was shook. And it shook mm-hmm. the whole building. And there was a manifestation of God. He went there for 2 weeks mm-hmm. to do a revival and ended up staying there for 2 years.
1: Wow.
0: And there were mighty things that happened. And when mm-hmm. this man died, mm-hmm. he professed before he died, and even at the point of his death, he professed he had nothing to do with it.
1: Wow.
0: He professed it, and what he said it was, mm-hmm. it was prayer. It was brokenness. Mm-hmm. Oh, that we could learn the art of brokenness. Mm-hmm. Oh, that we could learn what it really means to be broken,
1: walk in the brokenness
0: before God.
1: Yes, yes.
0: You know, to be in a place. See, yes. Most of the time, we're not broken in a crowd. I believe that's why a man at Azusa Street had to put a box over his head, mm-hmm. you know, because he had to just come to physically shut everything else out.
1: Yes.
0: You
1: yes.
0: know, it's harder. You know, it's harder today now than any time in history because
1: so much distraction.
0: Exactly.
1: Yes, yes.
0: We have to fight.
1: Yes.
0: For brokenness.
1: Yeah.
0: We have to fight for time alone with mm-hmm. God. We have to fight, but I believe the time is coming. Mm-hmm. All the Bible says about the latter rain, all the Bible says about God pouring out his spirit, I believe this is the time. Mm-hmm. And I believe that people all over this county, as well as the world, there are people who are desiring more. They've been to the circus. They may have even been guilty of selling the peanuts. Mm-hmm. You know, they have seen all the stuff that goes on mm-hmm. that's entertainment, you know, and not eternal value.
1: Yes, yes.
0: And they are sick and tired, and they say they want revival. Well, it may not happen with them in their church, but it can happen to them.
1: Yes.
0: You know, because yes, as yes. they come to a place of brokenness, I wish we had more time to talk about that, mm-hmm. a place of brokenness mm-hmm. and how to really be broken. Because the Bible said, if my people will humble themselves, in other words, come to a place of humbleness and brokenness.
1: Yes.
0: Humble themselves and pray and seek my face.
1: Yes.
0: You know, we quote that scripture when it comes to revival.
1: Yes.
0: But the real art of it that no one's talking about is brokenness. And I don't mean a moment of brokenness where we cry and we sob and we run around and sob.
1: Yeah.
0: But I'm talking about a brokenness in prayer that brings us to tears.
1: Yes.
0: And then getting up and walking in brokenness throughout our day.
1: Yes, the word of God is still true. It's the same. And hope for America or any other land, you know, if we only walk in the brokenness.
0: Yes. Well, we've enjoyed being with you tonight. We've hoped you've been stirred. We hope you enjoyed it too. I thank my wife for joining me. But this has been It's Really Supernatural.
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3: 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Sometimes you were publicly exposed to insult and persecution. 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You sympathized with those in prison and joyfully accepted confiscation of your property because you knew that you yourselves had better and lasting possessions. So do not throw away your confidence. It will be richly rewarded. You need to persevere so that when you have done the will of God, you will receive what He has promised. From Hebrews 10. 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
2: And Jesus said, "Ye shall receive power after that the Holy Ghost is come upon you, and ye shall be witnesses unto me both in Jerusalem and in all Judea and in Samaria and unto the uttermost parts of the earth." Welcome to today's program, It's Really Supernatural, Acts of the Holy Spirit. I'm your host, Henry Schaefer. I believe in the supernatural, and God is on the move in these last days. Let's move into the program and see another chapter that could be written in the book of Acts. Hello, CSRA. My name is Henry Schaefer. I'm your host here tonight, and I have my co-host with me. I have Reverend John Aguilar. He's in the studio with me tonight. Good to have you with us, Brother Aguilar.
5: Once again, excited to be here and excited about our guest tonight.
2: And we have another guest here with us tonight. His name is Apostle Fred Turner. He's from City of Life Ministries in Augusta, Georgia, Grovetown, Georgia. It's good to have you with us tonight, Apostle.
6: It's great to be here.
2: Well, I'll give you an introduction here, a more specific introduction here in just a moment. But I just want to take this moment to welcome the CSRA into the program here tonight. I'm excited about what God is going to be doing here in 2014. I believe that this is going to be an exceptional year for what God is going to do here in the kingdom of God. And, you know, God, and I just want to, from my house, Sister Schaefer, my wife, Fran Schaefer, to the CSRA, I want to wish everybody a happy new year. I'm believing this is going to be a very prosperous new year for the kingdom of God. You know, I look at things happening, everybody. You know, this has just been in my spirit, how that in the time of Egypt, when the children of Israel was there in the land of Goshen, and God was bringing judgment upon Egypt, it was still light in Goshen. There was still blessing in Goshen. There was still there was tragedies happening in Egypt, and that can be going on all around us. Different kinds of judgment happening in the world or in America, but God's people. It was in the land of Goshen. There was still blessing in the land of Goshen. There was not no darkness when there was darkness in Egypt. When there was flies and boils and blands in Egypt, in God's house, in God's people. Come on, God had a shield over them people. And I believe 2014, God is speaking to me. Don't look at all that's going to be happening around you. But church, stay focused on the Lord Jesus Christ and what God's in the land of Goshen. But in the land of Goshen, there was blessings that is there.
5: Hallelujah.
2: Praise God. I'm excited about that. You know, God speaks things into his apostles. He speaks things into his prophets. He speaks things into the preacher. This is what's getting ready to happen. He said he wouldn't do anything before he showed it to his apostles, his prophets, and his people, his leadership. And I believe that's what God is speaking to me about. Don't look at that. Look at the blessings that God's going to bring to his people. Somebody shout amen.
6: Amen. Right. Glory to God.
2: Hallelujah. And then again, you know, just let people know that I want them to go to our website, www.cwchrist.com. You know, every year we start in our church at University Parkway, where I pastor at in Aiken, South Carolina. We do a fast. At different times, we've done the Daniel fast. We've done 3-day fast to start off the new year. And to, you know, to lay before the Lord and say, God, we want your blessings. And we want, you know, you to come before you in prayer and fasting and dedicate this year to you. And this year, what the Lord has laid on my heart is to do a fast for every Monday to Tuesday in January. We're going to start the 7th, the 14th. The 24th and the 28th, we're talking about every Monday and Tuesday. We start at 7:30 at night on Monday night, and we go to 7:30 Tuesday night, just water.
7: and just fast. You know, you got to realize there, we're bringing the people along. You know, there's a lot of people who've never fasted before.
6: Amen.
7: And, you know, and this is a time where, hey, we can, listen, we can do this thing together. We can encourage each other. Do this 24-hour day fast. But God has laid on my heart what to fast for. And the very first thing, I mean, there's so much out there, but this is what I believe God imparted to me, was to pray for the peace and the safety of Israel.
6: Amen.
7: Is that fast, take a day. This is what, because you fast for Israel, because Israel in 2014, I believe, is going to go through some very hard times. And God is telling his people, he's telling, speaking to me, you tell the people, you lead them into a fast and tell them to fast for Israel. Pray for the peace and safety of Israel, that God would bless Israel, and that God would say, I believe in the supernatural. And I believe that fasting is a supernatural tool that God has given to the body of Christ and to people. And that we have just so, we believe in the supernatural, but we haven't taken the supernatural fast and coupled that with prayer. So praying with Israel.
5: It's interesting that you say Israel, because in CNN this past week, they were talking about a projection of peace being made between Palestinians and Israel in May, by May of this year.
7: Wow.
5: Which, if that were to happen, would change the course of history in that country. And so God is speaking for us to fast for Israel.
7: Amen. I believe that. And then that's the first night that we're going to be doing that, the first Tuesday. And then the second Tuesday we have on the website. You can look at it there with us. We want to pray because God's raised up WUCC 99.9 FM for a purpose. When he spoke this vision into us, it was for the harvest of souls. God is concerned about the harvest. He sees the harvest where we don't see it at. He's raised this ministry up so we can supernaturally speak into their life, and we can speak into the harvest. God wants us to pray for the harvest, for sinners, those who doesn't know the Lord at all. And then again, we're praying that second day, we're praying for backsliders, those people who have come to know the Lord and have lukewarm, and they have slipped away from God. I know some people don't believe in backsliding, but it's in the Bible. Mm-hmm. And, you know, whether they believe it or not, it's there anyway.
5: Even a whole nation backslid.
7: Yes, exactly right. You know, America, just America's like that now.
5: Yeah.
7: And, but God is reaching for the backslider. He's married to the backslider. So we're taking that second day and we're fasting for backsliders, fasting for the harvest. God, you see the harvest. Do whatever you got to do, God. Bring them in before it's too late. Bring them in. And that's what God's laid on my heart in leadership, to really pray for Israel and pray for the harvest and fast for them. We have 4 days. And I said, God, I can come up with two more things. That would be great. That would be two more. But I believe still in the next 2 days that we're going to be having it, God still is still the same thing. Fast again another day for Israel, and then fast another day for the harvest. Because I'm going to tell you this here. If you will fast and pray for Israel, God said, and I believe it's a blessing to them. And people says, well, what about my blessing? What about my blessing? I want to fast for my blessing. If you fast and pray for Israel, God says, I will bless those that bless you.
5: That's
7: I will curse those that curse you. You just pray and fast for Israel and do that,
5: and the blessing
7: will come. You won't have to pray for your blessing. God said, hallelujah to the Lamb. He said that he would bring the blessing on you. Amen?
5: Amen.
7: So just do what God says do, and I believe that's what God's leading me to do. And in the church fast.
5: Well, that's a good word for the church.
7: Yeah, for the church and for the radio station here. Yeah. So listen, if you're wanting to get on board with us, you can go to the website. Click over to Facebook and get down there where that fasting image is at, rather than say, I'm going to fast with you, Pastor. I'm going to fast with you. And we're going to do this thing together, and we want to encourage you every day that this is going to happen. Amen?
5: Amen. Hallelujah.
7: So that's what I'm excited about. And after I've got my Happy New Year into the CSRA and around the world, because you know it's supernatural just to be able to speak into a mic and it go around the world,
5: really,
7: and be able to come out of here, it just goes out everywhere. But you know, God is we serve a God that is alive. He is not dead, and he's still speaking to his people, and he's speaking all over the world to different people, to different nations, and he's bringing them in. He's revealing Jesus to them, like the harvest is here in this area. Brother Apostle Fred, I believe that you're going to tell us some things about what God is doing maybe in other places.
8: Amen.
7: And that he is revealing himself to in that. You want to help chime in here? And
8: amen.
7: Just,
8: amen.
7: Let's just get you on board here. Amen. Let me just give him a proper introduction here. City of Life Ministries, Wrightsboro Road out of Grovetown, Georgia is where your church is at.
8: Yes.
7: And how long have you been there?
8: I've been there now since 2002. This will be our 12th year.
7: We're
8: going into our 12th year of ministry right there in Grovetown, Georgia. And Grovetown is growing phenomenally.
7: Yeah. They had to get you another Walmart over there, aren't they?
8: Yeah, they just built a Walmart.
7: Praise
8: and
7: God.
8: They're building all kind of stuff over there.
7: Yeah.
8: But the thing is that you know, you were talking about fasting and prayer, and I was looking in Acts chapter 13. Because it's really some supernatural stuff that was taking place there. It's a phenomena. You know, a lot of times we're looking for the supernatural, but supernatural is fueled by our faith.
7: Yeah.
8: And a lot of times a supernatural event can take place, and if you're not looking in the eyes of faith and believing God and trusting God and understanding that it is God, you'll say, wow, and just walk right by. And I think that's what a lot of people are doing now, is that God is doing what he wants to do sovereignly, but he's incorporated us to do our part in his work. And I was reading that. It says that there were in the church at Antioch certain prophets and teachers as Barnabas, Simeon, Lucius of Cyrene, and Manaen, which had been brought up with Herod the Tetrarch, and Saul. And as they ministered to the Lord.
7: Yeah.
8: You know, when you're fasting, you're actually serving the Lord. You're actually ministering. That, and that's real good because, you know, when you're fasting, you don't feel like a lot of other stuff. You know what you're doing. You know, you're making yourself, you're beating that body down. You're crucifying that flesh.
9: Yeah.
8: So you know your purpose right then is to minister to the Lord. They ministered to the Lord and fasted. The Holy Ghost said. Now, I know some people hear him in audible voices. I mean, he spoke to me so loud, I thought it was audible. But
7: it may have been. Yeah.
8: Nobody else heard it.
7: Yeah.
8: but this is the thing that I see right here in this passage right here in Acts chapter 13. As they fasted, the Holy Ghost said, separate me, Paul and Barnabas.
7: Yeah.
8: Now, was there a loud voice, or were they all had come to a place in agreement?
7: Yeah.
8: Where they said, you know, I heard the Holy Ghost say, separate Paul and Barnabas. They did. I heard the same thing.
7: Yeah.
8: Must have been the Holy Ghost. Yeah. And I believe during this time of fasting, it's going to bring a great unity in the local assembly.
7: Amen.
8: As well as the corporate body of Christ. And as people jump on board with this fasting and shutting that flesh down, we can all hear what God is saying.
7: Right.
8: We can all start to be in tune with what God is saying. I think too many people are on their own agenda, on their own schedules. Listen, when you fasting, you ain't running up and down the street talking on your cell phone to everybody. You're talking to the Lord. And God is always saying the same thing to his people. It's amazing. I can talk with friends sometime that pastor, and they'll say, you know, I was preaching on this. This is what I heard. I preached that last week.
9: Yeah.
8: You know, it might be a week apart, but it's the same time in the same season.
9: Or you walk into a place to preach, and you preach exactly a now word. The pastor knows it, but the people think you've been talking to the pastor.
8: That's right.
9: But it was a now word. Why? Because you heard the voice of God. And a lot of times people will second
7: guess. That's supernatural, brother, and people don't realize that.
9: Exactly.
7: That's supernatural.
9: But a lot of times people will think they know what the Lord is saying, but they don't put themselves in a place that it's almost as if, well, you serve God for this long, I know the word of God. No, we still, after all this time, have to buffet the body. We have to fight this flesh because God is not double-tongued, you know, and in among leadership, it will always agree if it's the voice of God. And I see in this passage that you brought up that the Holy Spirit spoke and said, set aside. You don't see Saul and Barnabas saying, you know, here, send me, I want to go. You know, their whole purpose there was to hear from God.
8: That's right.
9: And oh, if we could get the church back and to hear from God and then walk where he leads. You know, I mean, that's the only reason I believe that you've been in that place for 12 years. You know, and for God to continue to move in the church, and Pastor Schaefer, the great things that God is doing in his church. Got a wonderful church, wonderful move of God at Pastor Schaefer's church.
7: University Parkway
9: Church of God.
7: Amen. And, I receive that, bro.
9: And I've been there. I see the move, hand of God. He had somebody these past months was had a broken arm or something.
7: Yeah.
9: And God healed.
7: Hallelujah.
9: That's
7: supernatural. Had x-rays done that Saturday and came to church preaching about faith. And the lady came up. The Holy Ghost, the devil didn't want me to pray for them. So, oh, yeah, it's oh, no, you don't want to pray for them. Came up, just prayed. Simple prayer of faith. And people just gathered around. All of us. Just not me. All of us gathered around. And, you know, it's be unto thee according to thy faith. The lady came in faith, and God supernaturally healed her arm. They went back that Monday to have it set, and they took x-rays prior to them setting it. And they said, there's no need to set this thing. God is, it's already, there's no break in it.
9: Yeah.
7: And she knew what it was.
9: Hallelujah.
7: She knew God had healed. You know, it's just God showing, he's just showing out.
9: Yeah.
7: Just showing out.
9: And Apostle Turner, you've been in ministry long enough. You've seen the power of God. What are some of the experiences that you've had, you know, in God doing great things?
8: Well, I've seen so many things happen, but the greatest thing is when you see people get saved.
9: Yeah.
8: And being filled with the Holy Ghost. I think that's the greatest, beautiful experience that I've seen. And, you know, just to see someone come in there, avail themselves to God.
7: Right.
8: And, and God gloriously filled them with the power of his spirit.
7: Right.
8: And they begin to speak in another tongue. Now, I know a lot of people have
7: I believe it, brother, with
8: tongues. And I don't know why, because when I first heard it, I wanted it.
7: Yeah.
8: I didn't know what it was. Yeah. Didn't understand what they were saying. But I could see the joy.
7: Amen.
8: I could feel the warmth and the love of God in those folks. And I wanted it.
7: Yeah.
9: Amen.
8: But I remember one time we had an evangelist come. And I mean, he was a true evangelist, because that man, he evangelized everywhere. You know, most time we say we have an evangelist coming to town, he is the preacher, you know, the pastor's preacher friend from another church. And he's the evangelist of the week. But I'm talking about somebody that's a true evangelist. This man, we decided that we were going to get on board with him and just as many souls as we could reach.
7: Yeah.
8: So we were out in the park, right there in Houston, Texas, right there on Yellowstone Boulevard in the hood.
7: Yeah.
8: And we caught up with a guy that had probably been smoking crack all night long. And when we caught up with that guy, he said, I'll never forget, he told that guy, he said, do you want God? Because God wants you.
7: Yeah.
8: But all you got to do is want God. And he said, I don't know if I can do it. He said, I've been drinking. You know, he hadn't been drinking. He had been smoking.
7: Yeah.
8: But he didn't want to tell us that. He said, I've been drinking. And that man showed me something. He said, well, let me ask you something. He said, look up. And the guy looked up. He said, look down. He looked down. He said, look left. He looked left. He said, look right. He said, you can will to do that.
7: Yeah.
8: He said, and if you can will to look up, look down, look left, and look right, you can will to receive the power of God.
9: Praise come God. On.
8: Mm-hmm. And as he began to minister to that man, within a matter of minutes, that man was being gloriously filled with the Holy Ghost.
7: Yes, hallelujah.
8: And when the Holy Ghost got on him, he began to cry, weep, and speak in tongues. Snot started coming. Mm-hmm. See, when the Holy Ghost come in, everything else got to come out.
7: That's right.
8: Yeah. Snot started coming out his nose, and tears started coming out his mouth. And then he literally ran away from us because it scared him.
7: Yeah.
8: Because he...
9: And what's that? That's supernatural.
8: That's the supernatural power of God. And I'm telling you, I'm talking to somebody right now that might be hurting right now, that might be going through something right now. You might not feel like you're good enough for God.
7: I witnessed to that too, brother.
8: You might like feel like because of what you've done. Let me tell you something. Nothing you've done can stop God, because he saw you while you was doing it. And he's ministering to you right now that you don't get good enough to get God. You get God so that you can get better.
7: Amen.
8: So I just speak blessings to you, and I'm going to be praying for you to receive the baptism, not just to come to Christ, but to receive the fullness of Christ in your life. And I know one thing about God. I'll never forget. Supernatural.
7: Yeah.
8: My sister was in jail in Houston, Texas. Harris County Jail. Y'all watch it on TV. Mm-hmm. It's called Cops.
7: Yeah. What they gonna do when they come for you?
8: Yeah.
7: Bad boys, bad boys. What you gonna do? What you gonna do when they come for you?
8: Yeah, bad boy. She was down
7: Hallelujah.
8: There, and she called, and she knew I was pretty upset with her, so she called me on the telephone, and when she called me, she said, "Hey, bro, is there a word from the Lord?" I say, "Yes, there is." "They that hunger and thirst after righteousness shall be filled." And the way I said it, you know, I was just being my old nasty religious self, because I was angry at her for being in jail. God bless her soul. And she said, "Well, where my sister at?" So she got my wife on the line. She said, "Sister, I need you to pray for me." So she went to praying for her. And literally, the next girl came and she said, "I need you to pray for me." They were lining up there in jail for my wife to pray for them.
7: Wow.
8: She stayed on that phone for about 40. You can only stay on for about 15 minutes. Then it hang up and they have to call back.
7: Yeah.
8: Then they hang up and have to call back. Well, several of them, she was praying for them, and I could hear in the background, and as she was praying for the girls, they were being filled with the Holy Ghost.
7: Wow.
8: In jail.
7: Hallelujah.
8: In jail. My, one girl.
7: God was doing it, wasn't it?
8: God was doing it. Because I spoke the word. They that do hunger and thirst after righteousness shall be filled.
7: Yes, Jesus.
8: And one girl, she got on the phone about the sucking of the third one, because some of them start purging and getting delivered and crying and speaking in tongues. It scared one girl. She said, "Yeah, I want prayer, but just don't pray that much. I don't want that." That's supernatural.
7: Yeah.
8: That's supernatural. We always felt like we had to be there. We got to lay hands on them. We got to shake them.
7: No, over the phone. Over the phone,
8: yeah. Reach out and touch somebody.
7: I tell the story of a man calling me, and he says he's fighting a demon here. Yeah. And I told him, I said, over the phone, I said, "You listen to what I tell you to do."
8: That's right.
7: And we bound that thing over the phone and cast that thing out in Jesus' name. Slumped and went down to the ground and cast that thing out. But anyway, that's over the phone. That's supernatural. You don't have to lay hands on them.
8: That's right.
7: I believe it. Every bit of it.
8: But you know
7: it won't
8: why?
7: Be nothing. Apostle Fred, there is nothing that you will tell me about God, about the supernatural, about the enemy, that I will not believe, because it goes beyond our natural mind and our natural thinking. It's beyond natural. It's supernatural, and God can do it any way he wants to do it.
8: Yes.
7: Amen? And that's what I want to see more of that. I want to expose the CSRA. I want to expose in the people who say they believe in it. They say they believe in it, but it's like, I think about it like the ears or the hair, the follicles of the ear, you know, that, inside your ears are like little hairs.
8: Mm.
7: And, you know, and after you hear loud music for so long, the hairs actually go limp, you know, and they actually, you can't hear anything.
8: Yeah.
7: But when those ears are able to rest, And it's like your ears or your hairs are able to stand up, and you can hear again. And that's what I want people to be able to hear with a clarity that God is real and the supernatural is real, and God wants to do it in their life. And they've heard it for so long, it doesn't mean anything, but I'm telling you, I experience it. I believe it, and God's going to do it in their life also.
9: And I believe in 2014, there's a wind of the Holy Spirit that is blowing upon the people who've been deaf like that. You made mention of the church has just heard too much. They just gone to sleep, to
7: say. Exactly what I'm saying. Their ears are down. Their hair. The hair. I'm not talking about the old person's hair in their ears. I'm talking about the hair that's right there to the connecting.
9: And I believe this is the time.
7: Yeah.
9: I believe this is the time that God is breathing and moving among his people, and people will begin to wake up.
7: Yeah.
9: And we will see the supernatural move once again in greater measure.
7: Yeah.
9: It's almost like people are used to healing services and things like that, that it's become, how you say, more so familiar that they're not hungry for it anymore.
7: Right, right.
9: You know, but I believe there's a hunger coming, and that it's going to visit the people of God.
7: Yeah, and you know, in the supernatural that unlocks the door, the key to the supernatural in God's economy is the baptism in the Holy Ghost with the evidence of speaking in tongues. That's the key. And that when you receive the baptism, you receive the Holy Spirit, that's the key to the book of Acts. He told them, don't go anywhere until you go to the upper room and receive this Holy Ghost power, this Spirit, the baptism, the evidence of speaking in tongues. And then you see them move out in the ministry. You see them go out and heal the sick. You see all that take place. And that's the same that's available to all of us. And God said in the last days, he would pour it out upon all flesh. Mm-hmm. In the last days, you know, like you said, at the police station or at the, incarcerated at, you know, just pouring it out. And, you know, I tell you what I did, just something that I went back in and did a sanity check myself. You know, I don't pastor a big church over here in Aiken. I pastor a small church. It's not like we have thousands of people or even hundreds of people. You know, we just have 100 people or less. And, you know, but I went back and I looked at you know, Church of God, we have to give records. Right. You know, because we have overseers, you know, they want to know how many people got saved in the services and how many. And I was concerned about, I went back over the years that I've been there, and the enemy, in a way, had me so I wouldn't preach about the baptism. I wouldn't preach about it. I wouldn't speak about it. And, you know, in our back of those years, you know, there would be people in a whole year in our church would not receive the Holy Ghost. Nobody of all the people coming through. Wow. And I made a very conscious effort. And I said, I'm not the one who baptizes them in the Holy Ghost. And I know it's real. And I'm not going to be, as a pastor, to stand before God and say, why wouldn't you preach it to my people? Why wouldn't you tell them what they needed to hear? Yeah. And I said, I am not going to pray for people to receive the Holy Ghost no more. I am going to teach you the Word of God. And I'm going to show you in the Bible where it's at. And then it will be up to him to baptize you in the Holy Ghost. And I entered into 2013. With that in my heart and my mind. And just this past year in our church and people coming in, we had 28 people baptized in the Holy Ghost and with the evidence of speaking in tongues. And I'm believing for more. Yeah. God opened the door, send them in. Yeah. And we tell them, say, if you want to be saved, get saved. If you want the Holy Ghost, God will fill you in the Holy Ghost too. Yeah. Because that's the key that unlocks the Holy Ghost. That's the key to, is the key to the supernatural. Yeah. And when you receive that, there is nothing that you can't do in God and through the Holy Spirit. Amen.
9: Hallelujah.
7: The power that raised Christ Jesus from the dead is in you and available to you.
9: Hallelujah.
7: Amen. Hallelujah.
8: Pastor Henry, you don't know. You just said something, and as I was looking at this scripture, I was looking it up. When you were talking about the follicles in the ears and hearing the word and just speaking the word only, this is found in Matthew 13:11, and they asked him, the disciple came and asked him, why speakest thou in parables? And he answered and said, because it is given unto you to know the mysteries of the kingdom of heaven, but to them is not given. For whosoever hath, to him it shall be given, he shall have more abundance, but whosoever hath not, from him shall be taken away even that he hath. Therefore I speak to them in parables, because they seeing see not, and hearing they hear not, neither do they understand. Mm. Now, what we need to understand is that the kingdom is being built on words.
7: Yeah, that's right.
8: The kingdom of God is being built on words.
7: Amen.
8: And God builds everything. He upholds all things by the power of his word.
7: Yes.
8: Everything that he created.
7: Right. Right.
8: He created through his word.
7: Amen.
8: And we got to understand that if we'll stay with the word.
7: Yeah.
8: The word works.
7: That's it. Just tell me what the Bible says.
8: The word works. Yeah. We've gone to so many gimmicks and so many ways to get them in. Let's have a circus. Let's have a party. And I'm not against anything. Yeah. I ain't fighting nobody. I'm not trying to criticize anything. But if we don't get the word in the people, I know one thing.
7: Right.
8: I believe to him that believe all things are possible.
7: Amen.
8: To him that, see, and that's the thing that I was preaching the other day, and I just got a revelation that I could preach schizophrenia right out of a person's mind.
7: Yeah.
8: If you believe.
7: Yeah.
8: Mm. I believe that I could preach depression right out of your spirit, because depression comes straight from fear.
7: Yeah.
8: And fear bringeth torment. Mm-hmm. Most people that are depressed are afraid of what the day gonna bring. Mm. So they hide and they pull the covers over their head. And they're hiding.
7: That's right.
8: They don't want to come out. Now, we've all felt bouts of depression. I only deal with it about 60 seconds at a time. I don't deal with it too much longer than that.
7: Yeah.
8: But as depression comes on you, it's trying to hold you down and try to make you feel hopeless.
7: Yeah.
8: And try to give you that hopeless feeling. But if that person at midnight that's feeling depressed, want to give up on life, want to throw in the towel, just want to die. Some people don't pull the trigger. They stop taking their medicine, Pastor.
7: Yeah.
8: They stop eating. They stop doing the things that's necessary for them to survive, and they're dying a slow death.
7: That's right.
8: And if I'm talking to you today, I believe that the Word of God says for you that Jesus said that I have come that you might have life and that you might have it in abundance.
7: Amen.
8: He don't just want us to live and exist. He want us to have that what we call abundant life.
7: Amen.
8: He want us to have more life. So he said, the words that I speak to you, they are what?
7: Spirit
8: and life.
7: Amen.
8: You know what? When we sit up under a preached word, I believe our DNA begins to rise up.
7: Yeah.
8: I believe our cells begin to jump.
7: Yeah.
8: I believe
7: yeah.
8: something inside of us begin to move in the physical.
7: Yeah.
9: Yes.
8: Not just in the spiritual.
9: Go because ahead. The word is life.
8: Yeah. Hallelujah.
9: You're listening to 99.9 WUCC
7: Williston. Amen.
9: And we're
7: studios in New Ellington.
9: Yes, but we're here in New Ellington. We're broadcasting. It's really supernatural, and we have our guest today is Apostle Fred Turner. And what you were talking about, it's life, it's word.
7: Yes.
9: You know, that's the truth. We can't really all our fancy meetings, all our singing, all our special guests ain't gonna regenerate a soul. It's only Jesus that can regenerate a soul, and that's supernatural. And how does that come? The Bible says that He is truth, that Christ is truth. There's no way to the Father except by Him.
7: That's right.
9: I am the way, the life, the truth.
7: Yeah.
9: And what is truth? Jesus is truth, and His word is truth, and that's what generates what you're saying is
7: Amen.
9: life. And there are people who are truly depressed. They love God, but they're sitting at home depressed tonight. They love God, but they're in bondage. They're thinking like what you were talking about, thoughts of suicide or thoughts of giving up.
7: Let me interject something here too about spirit of depression. Pastor, in just a few months, had never experienced a lot in pastoring, you know, just assigned to a church. Had been there 2 or 3 months, and then a person came to me during the altar service and said this, Pastor, I want to let you know that we're going to be leaving the church.
9: Hmm.
7: And as far as I'm concerned, during the altar service and speaking that in my ear, that could have been, you ready for it? I could have just shut the church down and walked out then, because that was just something I had never experienced. Now, people's leaving, okay?
9: Mm-hmm.
7: Listen at this here. I left and went to eat up at the Huddle House, right down the street there. Got into the Huddle House, and I'm sitting there. Now, this is all in my mind. And to a point going, you know, what have I done wrong? What did I do? What did I do wrong? You know, that now, you know, people are coming and they're leaving. What's happening here? And I'm sitting there, and I'm eating my meal, and there's a man across the way there in the Huddle House, and he says, Brother Schaefer. And he says, I have a word for you. And I go, no, he said, Brother Schaefer, I have a word from the Lord for you. And I walked over to his place over and said, okay, brother, go ahead and give it to me. He says, I don't know what's just happened. He says, but this here, he says, God's telling me, do not let that spirit of depression get on you. That's trying to get on you. And the news that you have just heard, he says, I want you to know that it is God doing that.
9: Wow.
7: And not nothing you have done. And he says, I am doing that to help you, not to hurt you.
9: Hallelujah.
7: It will help your ministry. And when that man spoke that to me, how could I become depressed?
9: Yeah.
7: He didn't know the situation. He didn't know anything. But God was supernaturally giving me a word that
9: Hallelujah.
7: I needed to hear for that. And Brother Fred, the Apostle Fred, just did that to people, is that they're sitting there in depression.
9: Yeah.
7: And don't let that spirit of depression get on you.
9: Yes.
7: That it is a spirit, and you have got to say, I resist this spiritual attack from the enemy in Jesus' name.
9: Yes.
7: And I am not going to give in to depression, because it is a spirit that tries to, through circumstances, fear, what have I done, what's going on, and try to get on you. And you can resist the enemy, and he will flee from you.
9: Amen.
7: But only if you know that it is an attack, a spiritual attack, can you resist it? A lot of people don't know why am I feeling this way? It's because that spirit that's the way it comes upon you.
8: Amen. Yeah, brother. Let me say this, and I've heard it and you've heard it, that failure is an event. And a lot of times we all fail in different ways in our life.
7: Yeah.
8: And sometimes we feel that we fail as parents. Sometimes we might feel that we failed as a husband or we failed as a wife. You might have went through a divorce that really was heartbreaking and heartaching.
7: Yeah.
8: You might have got fired from your job. You might have just, you know, I deal with homeless people and a lot of them just dropped out of life.
7: Yeah.
8: Because they couldn't overcome that event, that circumstance, that they're stuck at that point.
7: Yeah.
8: But I'm here to tell

0: I declare and I decree,
1: amen,
0: that the blood of the Lamb,
1: hallelujah,
0: is still saving, yes, is still washing.
1: And it's supernatural.
0: Let me tell you something. My testimony is I might have did what they said I did, but I'm not who they say I am.
1: Amen.
2: Come on.
0: I'm a new man.
1: Hallelujah.
0: I'm a new man.
1: Yeah, that's
0: in
1: right.
0: In Christ.
1: Jesus,
0: amen.
1: Changing. Let's do this here. Let's open up the phone lines.
0: Yes.
1: And let's let someone speak in, you know, that maybe going through some issues and things and just want to comment about where we're at, 2014, what God's doing in supernatural. Let's open it. 803-335-3131. 803-335-3131. And just call in here and we'll put you on the air here and you can just speak to the program tonight. And we just want to minister to you and encourage you. And listen here, God's going to do some great things in your life in 2014. And if pastors who are out there making a commitment, it's like Apostle Fred Turner is telling us here, preach the word.
2: Preach the word.
1: Be instant, in season, out of season. Reprove. Preach the word. You know what I'm going to, you know what? Listen here. I'm not concerned about the pastor's council. I'm not concerned about the church. I'm concerned about standing before Jesus.
2: Yeah.
1: And we're in the last days. We don't have much time.
2: Right.
1: Preach what Jesus gives you to preach.
2: Amen.
1: You know, and then the word will work. Amen. So amen. We're watching the phones, 803-335-3131. And just encourage you in ministry and in people just to follow the Lord and come along here. Hallelujah to the Lamb. 803-335-3131. And just call in here. Just speak to us here at WUCC 99.9 FM. I just want to thank you for listening here tonight. Listen, we are just talking about the end time. We're talking about it's really supernatural. We're talking about how that God is moving in these last days. And how people have to battle depression, how that the ministry has got to preach the word of God again and not be afraid to speak into people's life, those kind of things that will set people free in these last days. We don't have much time, and God is on the move in these last days, and he is calling people, pastors and ministers, to preach to his people. Amen.
2: Yes, amen. So pick up the phone and call us, 803-335-3131, as we continue with It's Really Supernatural.
1: Hallelujah.
2: Pastor Turner,
0: amen.
2: So glad that you have come and stopped by to be with us.
0: Well, I'm glad to be here. And you know, I like to say this about 2014, you know, 20 is the number of expectation.
2: Hmm.
0: Jacob worked 7 years to get Rachel.
2: Yeah, he did.
0: He worked 7 more years.
1: Yes, he did, didn't he?
0: Because he got Leah.
1: Yep.
0: But he had to work 6 more years.
1: Yeah.
0: Mm. Let me tell you something. Sometimes we think we're at the end of our trial. Sometimes you got to go a little bit further.
2: Yeah.
0: Don't leave without your stuff.
2: Yeah, and halfway through, you don't get everything you thought you were going to get.
0: But if you stay with God.
2: Yeah.
0: Because he made a vow to God that if he would, what, put food on his table.
2: Yeah.
0: Clothes on his back and keep him, he would pay tithes for everything that he had.
1: Amen. Mm-hmm.
2: Hallelujah.
0: And he ended up with so much stuff when he came back. God gave him a strategy. And I believe that God is speaking to somebody now. In his strategy, he used all the black sheep.
1: Yep.
0: Now everybody got a black sheep. You might be the black sheep. He used all the black sheep, the ring strake and the spotted, to bless this man with. So I believe that 20 is the number for expectation, and 14 is completeness in two dimensions.
2: Yeah.
0: So that's a double portion. So I'm telling everybody I know, in 2014, expect a double portion.
2: Expect
0: God's
2: something
0: gonna
2: complete.
0: God's going to give you double for all your trouble.
2: Hallelujah.
1: Amen. Hallelujah. I believe in that. Amen. Thank you, Jesus. I'm believing God's going to do some awesome things this year. I believe we're going to do it here in the body of Christ,
2: yes,
1: especially in the CSRA. There's ministers out there who are saying, I want to, Lord, I want to move into the supernatural realm. I want to do some things I've never done before. God's given them, supernaturally given them, those ministries out there, a radio station.
2: Yes.
1: It's called WUCC 99.9 FM. They can contact us. And they can take their sermons, put them on the radio.
2: Yeah.
1: And supernatural. Listen here. And that church that you're preaching in right now, I mean, 100, 50, 25, 50, 75. Well, listen here. Put it on the radio, and you're talking about thousands and then across the world.

0: world. And it's just supernatural that God's raising that up.
1: And Pastor, you know, I heard of a situation here recently where someone was in the valley and they just didn't get it very clear.
0: Yeah.
1: And it was static, you know.
0: Yeah.
1: And I thought to myself, that makes no sense at all, you know, to complain that they not hearing it, because this radio station reaches a potential 1,500,000 people.
0: Yeah.
1: And so if all I wanted was the people that couldn't hear it, that few people that God scattered that couldn't hear it, then I don't need to be on.
0: Right.
1: But if I want to reach this whole area, and the beauty about WUCC is when they hear your church or they hear your message over the radio and over the world, they can get in a car and cross town and come visit you. 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I mean, you could probably get people, the big nationwide preachers, to come on and put the show on. But what good is that? You know, because when you need something, you can't drive to Texas, you know, in a few hours, you know. But here, you can cross town and visit
0: one
1: of the churches that you had heard on
0: WUCC. That's the purpose of WUCC.
1: And to get the gospel out.
0: Amen. 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You're battling depression. Pastor, you want to speak about, hey, you making a commitment. Hey, I'm preaching this thing, just like the Bible says, and I'm making that commitment. You're energized. You're here. Call us, 803-335-3131. 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Pastor?
2: Amen. We love people. Because people are our business.
0: That's right.
2: And when we're in the business of ministering, amen, I want to say this to some pastor, some minister out there. Sometimes we compare ourselves amongst ourselves. We look at what people across town are doing. We look at what this person has done. Listen, there was a man in the Bible named Ananias. And his ministry was to reach one Saul of Tarsus.
0: That's right. Yeah,
2: that was his ministry.
1: Yeah.
2: That was his assignment.
0: Yep.
2: And when God spoke to him to go to this man Saul, he said, "You'll find him on straight streets." He said, "Wait a minute, hold on. Didn't James go down there?
0: Don't you hear, Lord? Don't you know all the evil this man's done? He's going to inform God about what Saul's been doing there.
2: Yeah. But he gave him a word. He said, "Saul, now pray."
0: Yeah.
2: He said, "This man that persecuted the church is now praying."
0: Yeah.
2: You might have an Ananias ministry.
0: Mm-hmm.
2: Your assignment might be to reach one man that's going to help reach the world.
0: That's right. Mm-hmm.
2: Now, what if Ananias would have rejected what God had him to do? Two-thirds of our New Testament wouldn't have got wrote.
0: Right. Exactly right. Yeah.
2: Because that one soul that he won brought Paul in, who we all call the great apostle.
0: Yeah. Praise God for Ananias. Amen. Thank you, Jesus. Got his name in the book.
2: Yes, he did.
0: Now, he was questioning God, but got his name in the book.
2: Yes, he did.
0: Amen. And was obedient to God and went down, laid his hands on his head, received the Holy Ghost. Well, I believe he received the Holy Ghost, received the sight. That's what happened with Paul right there when he received Ananias. And he called him Brother Saul.
1: Yeah.
0: Brother Saul, the Lord has sent me here to this place. Amen.
1: Amen. So, that reminded me of when Jesus was born, and Simeon, the old man, got to be in his 80s.
0: Yeah.
1: And he was there at the temple. And he went to the temple that day, led by the Holy Spirit, the Bible says. And the Spirit of God was upon him, and he told him that he would not pass away until he held the Deliverer, the Comforter.
0: Mm-hmm.
1: And he went to the temple, led by the Holy Spirit that day. Now, I thought to myself, here's a man that's in his 80s. Yes, he goes to the temple most every day or every other day. But this day, he knew he wasn't going to die. He knew he wasn't going to pass till he saw Jesus. But this day, he was led by the Holy Spirit for one purpose.
0: Yeah.
1: And that was to hold the baby Jesus, lift him up, and bless him, and bless God.
0: Amen.
1: You know, so his job was the whole truth.
0: Yeah.
1: He waited 80 something years to hold that truth.
0: Amen.
1: You know, for those who came to Christ late in life, you know, you're just getting started.
0: That's right.
1: You know, God has a purpose. God has a reason. And God has a fulfillment that you need to fulfill in your life, a plan that you need to fulfill in your life. Our phone lines are open, 803-335-3131.
0: Amen. Just speak into WUCC. Put you on the air, Pastor.
2: Amen. This is just a great season. You know, we got to understand the season and the time that we're in. And a lot of time people try to blossom or try to find fruit that's not ready in season. And a lot of time God is just preparing us for something greater. And I think that brings a lot of frustration.
0: Yeah.
2: We want to do things in our time. We want to, you know, popcorn, microwave.
1: Yeah. We're very impatient people.
2: Fast food. We want it when we want it.
0: Yeah.
2: We are toys for us kids.
0: Yeah.
1: Toys for us kids. Yeah.
2: You know, we want what we want when we want it. But I'm saying that we're coming into a season where I believe that God is going to bring acceleration into some things that have been seemingly not happen.
0: Yeah.
2: He's going to bring life. You know, every season has its reason.
0: Right.
2: Every season has a purpose.
0: I mean,
2: without winter, you wouldn't really appreciate spring.
0: Yeah.
2: You know, winter preserves some things. It, it kills some things. You know, a lot of bugs. And
0: gives
2: a lot
0: you time
2: of,
0: to cut stuff off.
2: That's right. It gives the trees time for the leaves to fall and the bark to get off so that fresh stuff can get on.
1: Yeah, a lot of stuff dies.
0: I want to just, and this is inside me. I know I'm going to be releasing this. I was going to be releasing it Sunday. You know, God's speaking to me about the fast and praying for Israel and all. But I'm telling you, this is what the Holy Spirit's talking to me about is about purity in the church. He's speaking to me about preaching to hit the harvest and preaching to people the purity that God requires, not desires, requires His bride to have. And that we're this close, y'all. And then, you know, and if we're not preaching purity, they're not going to be pure.
1: Right.
0: If we don't preach it, if the pastors who are out there aren't going to preach it, you know, then his bride's not going to be ready.
1: Yeah.
0: And God's really just speaking to me about tell my people, tell the preachers that if they will preach what I give them, I will prepare my bride for the return of Jesus. But they got to be not afraid to preach what I give them. And they are absolutely afraid. Ministers are absolutely afraid to preach the unadulterated word of God anymore. And I'm not talking about beating people up. I'm talking about preaching the word of God.
1: Yeah.
0: And giving them what they need. Because many have depression, spirits of depression. Many are in bondage to fear. Many are in bondage to pornography. Many are in bondage to alcohol. They're in bondage to sins in the dark. And they're sitting in church. And God wants to set them free. But it's going to take a supernatural word from a supernatural God to a man of God who believes in the supernatural. And it will take the supernatural Holy Ghost to deliver them from that. And that's why I believe that God wants to do in 2014. He's concerned about the harvest. Y'all, I'm telling you. Just listen to what I'm telling you. He is pastors. He's concerned about the harvest more than you are.
2: Amen.
1: Yeah.
2: And let's say this. Let me say this. You know, when you get rid of the harvest, you don't harvest a twig.
0: That's right.
2: You know.
0: Right.
2: You know. You wait till the tree grow up.
1: Yeah.
2: You know, a lot of times we have the wrong concept about what the harvest is going to be about. That's the planting of the Lord.
0: Yeah.
2: The little flowers. Mm. You know, it's when it comes to full fruition.
0: Yeah.
2: And sonship. And that's where God wants us, as true sons of
0: God. That's right. That's right.
2: I was thinking about this, and it really ignited my spirit when you begin to speak about purity.
0: Yeah.
2: Because we quote this scripture a lot of times, but we leave this part off. And it's found in 1 John chapter 3, verse 2. It says, "Beloved, now are we the sons of God, and it doth not yet appear what we shall be. But we know that when he shall appear, we shall be like him."
0: Amen.
2: "For we shall see him as he is."
0: That's right.
2: Now, this is the part that we leave off. The next verse in verse 3. "And every man that have this hope in him purifieth himself, even as he is pure.
0: That's right. Yeah.
2: Now, we all want to be sons. We all want to be powerful. We all want to be mighty in God. But like he said, like Pastor Schaefer said, there's a pureness in God. There's a clearness. There's a holiness in him and a righteousness in him.
1: And a responsibility that we have. And a
2: responsibility that we have to be
1: to sons. Purify ourselves.
2: You got to do it yourself.
1: Yeah. And when a pastor's afraid to preach the truth, they're blinded and deaf to the fact that they are not operating in faith. Nothing, you can't move God any other way but by faith. And they're blinded, in fact, by faith. It's time in 2014 for pastors and leaders to open their ears and their eyes and begin to operate in true faith. Not a faith that's talked about, not a faith that's just preached about, not a faith you preach for others, but a faith that you grab a hold yourself and you're not afraid of the truth, no matter who's going to leave your church, who has all the money. You know, you can't look at that. If God is truly our provider,
0: right,
1: he will provide.
0: Right.
1: That's faith. And when it was finished, and when God answers by faith,
0: yeah,
1: and he provides, guess what? Tomorrow, you're going to be tested again.
0: Yeah. Right.
1: Because faith wouldn't be faith if it wasn't tested.
0: Yeah.
2: Hallelujah.
1: And you wouldn't have to face it again. After God, and you operate in faith, and God brings a miracle, and God just shows up, tomorrow you're going to have another giant you're going to have faith for.
2: Amen.
1: And that's the life we have to live. And that scripture that you said, and who purifies himself, that tells me we have a responsibility to touch God, yeah, and be purified.
2: Amen. Well, he said, be ye holy, right, for I am holy.
0: Amen.
2: And if we're going to be like him, we got to be holy.
0: That's right.
1: I can't just say a prayer and now I'm purified. No. I've learned that that righteousness, the only way to have righteousness is for righteousness to live in you.
0: Let me tell you what. Let me tell you what I believe God's getting ready to do in churches, in the CSRA, and those that are around, is that pastors, God's going to start giving them words to minister, a word to minister to that congregation that they... God, that only God can give them, and those people sitting there will hear, and it will expose hidden sin in their life, sin that they know they have, but yet for years have walked in. And prior to Jesus coming back, he'll reach out one more time and he will try to expose that sin and clean that bride up. That's what I believe he's going to do. And people, you're going to start hearing and seeing things in churches that you have not seen heretofore, because it's going to take the supernatural word of God and the Holy Ghost to deliver his people like it took them out of Egyptian bondage. It took a supernatural deliverance to bring them out and bring them out of the land of bondage that they were in. 803-335-31. Just got a few minutes if you want to speak. Call in and say, I resonate with you, Pastor, what God is speaking, because it's a supernatural season that we are in. I'm excited about it, and I'm going to flow in the supernatural.
1: Amen.
0: And I'm not going to be afraid. I'm just going to speak what God has me to speak, do it with all sincerity, with all love and compassion, and let God do his work. Amen.
1: Amen.
2: Amen. We just excited about being here with you, Pastor Shay.
0: Hallelujah.
2: This has truly been a great, great conversation.
0: God's in this room right now.
2: Oh, I feel it.
0: Ooh-wee, he's in this place.
2: Yeah, he said where two or three are gathered together in his name.
0: Thank you, Jesus. It's all about Jesus.
2: There he is in the midst of them.
0: Amen.
2: And while we're here, I'd just like for us to pray.
0: I want you to pray for us. Will you do that?
2: For certain ones, for us here, for our churches, for our families.
1: Yes.
2: We're individuals and we're real people. We have real lives.
0: Amen.
2: And we face real battles, and there's a real devil out there. But I just want to put him on notice that there's a real God.
0: Hallelujah.
2: Hallelujah.
0: Amen.
2: He's not a figment of our imagination.
0: That's who we serve.
2: He's not something that we just conjured up. Amen. He's not something I cut down a tree and carved out.
1: He's powerful.
2: He's not something I dropped into a mold and made. He's not an idol. He is the A God.
0: Amen.
2: So I want to pray right now. Amen. Father, in the name of Jesus. Lord God, we thank you for this day. We thank you for this gathering. We thank you for those that are listening on the line. God, we made so many mentions in so many ways. We pray for those that are battling with depression, especially. Yes, I feel that so strong. We pray right now, God, that you would bring joy, peace, and righteousness into that house. I speak love over that person right now that feels unloved. I speak hope to the hopeless. Inject them with the hope of God. And God, I speak healing. Somebody's been having a long-term battle with illness, diabetes, high blood pressure, cancer. We come against that spirit in the name of Jesus. We break the bonds of hell. We break the chains.
0: Break it, Lord.
2: In the name of Jesus, we speak the fire of God. We speak the healing virtue of God over their lives. We speak love into their hearts.
0: Praise God.
2: And we thank you, God, right now for healing marriages.
0: Amen.
2: Thank you for bringing people together.
0: 2014.
2: Lord, people that are going through so much, we pray life for them. We pray hope for them. We pray love for them, oh God. I come against every wicked device that the enemy has sent to bring division.
0: Yes.
2: Discord.
0: Yes,
2: God. Disillusionment. Mm. Distress. We come against every deadly deed that the devil brings. And we speak love.
0: Yes,
2: Lord. Peace and happiness.
0: Yes, God.
2: In the mighty master's name of Jesus. Yeshua HaMashiach. We speak love right now. And
0: Hallelujah.
2: The power of God is prevalent and resonant
0: Hallelujah.
2: In your house. Amen.
0: Amen.
1: Amen. Amen.
0: Thank you, Apostle Fred Turner.
1: Yes.
0: All the way from
1: Grovetown,
0: Georgia, and just the City of Life Ministries.
2: Amen.
0: Tell us what a contact number. Give us a contact number.
2: 706-294-0933. 706-294-0933. Give us a call. We'd love to have you in our services. We're there every Sunday morning at, we'll be there tomorrow morning at 8 o'clock for prayer.
0: Amen.
2: Every Saturday morning from 8 to 9 is the hour of power. And that keeps us going right there. That is not a lot of people want to get up at 8 o'clock and pray. But there are a few folks that want to get up and bombard heaven for our city,
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2: Yes.
0: They can get a hold of you there.
2: Definitely.
0: City of Life Ministries.
1: Amen. And the location of your church is 5220. Wrightsboro Road, is that correct?
2: That's right. We're right between the two red lights in Groovetown, Georgia.
0: Now, give us the phone number again so they can get a hold of you. We're getting ready to get out of here.
2: 706-294-0933.
0: Can we come back and do it again?
2: Definitely.
0: We'll have to do that. Be a special guest for us again.
2: Yes,
0: we'll come back. You had a wonderful spirit about you, brother.
2: Amen.
0: I know you love Jesus.
2: Amen.
0: I can tell it.
2: Amen.
0: Amen. And God's going to do some supernatural things for you
2: Amen.
0: In 2014.
1: If you've enjoyed this evening with Apostle Fred Turner, go out and visit his church in Grovetown. He's in driving distance, and their vision there is that they're building a city of God to influence a city. I like that.
0: Amen.
1: They're building a city of God to influence a city. That's City of Life Ministries, 5220 Wrightsboro Road, Grovetown. And again, that's 706-294-0933 if you need to talk to Apostle Turner yourself. Once again, we thank you for being with us, and I've just enjoyed this evening and what God is doing, and look forward to many more. Amen.
0: Amen. Amen. God bless you, Pastor, for being here with us tonight. John, I enjoyed tonight. We're going to get out of here. God bless you. Remember, we believe in the supernatural, and you can be part of what God is doing in these last days. God bless you, and pray for It's Really Supernatural. 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At 7:30 p.m. for a 24-hour fast. We're going to do it 4 Tuesdays of the month of January. I believe in the supernatural. God bless you, and thank you for being with us tonight. I'm Henry Schaefer, and I want to thank you for listening to It's Really Supernatural program. 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

0: Hello, friends, and welcome. My name is Henry Schaefer, and I pastor the University Parkway Church here in Aiken, South Carolina. Now let's move right on into today's message and hear what God will speak into your life concerning Jesus is the answer.
1: All my job is today's tale. Whatever problem you're going through today,
2: I know that your skies,
1: whatever you're dealing with in life, come on. Jesus is the answer.
2: In case you don't know.
1: Tonight about the secret of the fourth watch. How many watches we got in here? That's not the kind we're talking about. I'm going to talk to you about the secret of the fourth watch. Say, he's going to talk to us about the secret of the fourth watch. Talk to you about prayer tonight. Grab your Bibles and go to Mark chapter 6 and verse 45. Won't you stand with me at the reading of God's Word? Mark chapter 6, verse 45. And straightway he, Jesus, constrained his disciples to get into the ship and to go to the other side before unto Bethsaida, while he sent away the people. And when he had sent them away, he departed. Where did he go now? Where did he go? Into a mountain to pray. What did he do to the disciples? He sent them away. He sent the people away. And then what did he do? Went up to pray. And you know, sometimes it's good to get to just send some people away. Doesn't that make sense? Anyway, I don't know what it is. When I stand here and read this, I read it different than I read it by myself. When I stand here and read these scriptures, here in this place, God shows me things as I'm standing here that even though I stand there or I pray that I don't see any other time until I stand here. Do y'all understand what I mean? I mean, I never saw that. I mean, I know you did, you know, but I never saw it. Like he said, he sent them all away. Then he went to pray. He sent his disciples and sent them out on the sea, didn't he? And then he sent the people away. Now he goes to pray. And when the evening was come, the ship was in the midst of the sea and he alone on the land. And he saw them toiling and rowing, for the wind was contrary unto them. There's that word again. Isn't it? How many times is that in the Bible? And about the fourth watch of the night, he cometh unto them, walking upon the sea, and he would have passed them by. But when they saw him walking upon the sea, they supposed it had been a spirit, and cried out. We're going to stop right there. Father, we love you. Thank you for today. Thank you for your blessing as we minister this word tonight. The secret of the fourth watch, I bind the spirit of Jezebel that would try to come against us in the name of Jesus. I bind the strong men that would be in people to stop them from receiving the word in Jesus' name. And any spirit that's on this property that is not of God that came in here, we bind you and loose you to four corners. Take our spiritual authority over this place in Jesus' name. We ask you, Lord, to release the anointing to deliver the word and for the people to receive this in their hearts today. In Jesus' name we pray. And everybody says, may be seated in the presence of the Lord. We're talking about the Sea of Galilee. It's mentioned about 61 times in Scripture. Now, when you look at the Sea of Galilee, some will call it a sea, but actually it's a large lake, somewhere around 6 miles wide. When you look at, I'm going to still do it like the Scriptures, the Sea of Galilee. It's like Langley Pond over here. You know, Langley Pond is almost like a lake. You ever been over to see how big that pond is over there? Langley Pond. I believe it's like this here, if I get this right. It's the largest pond in the North American continent, in America. I'm going to say in America. That's the Langley Pond. It's a pond, but it's to the borders. It's the largest pond that could be right at a lake. That's how big it is. Okay? Well, the Sea of Galilee, we call it the Sea of Galilee, but some really look at it as being a large lake as how big it is. So there's a lot of miracles of Jesus that happened around the Sea of Galilee. All around his ministry was around this Sea of Galilee, and a lot of things happened there. So here's one thing I want to ask you. Have you ever been awakened about 3 o'clock in the morning or right at 3 o'clock to get up and pray? You ever been awakened at 3 o'clock to get up and pray and to, for God, God wants to show you something? Well, that's good. So when you share this with a lot of people, what I'm getting ready to talk to you about, they may say the same thing about the 3 o'clock hour, that, hey, I have been awakened I don't know why, but, you know, you all of a sudden you wake up, you sit up, and you're wide awake. It's not like Tom sitting here right now. Tom, I know you're tired, I can tell. But wide awake is what I'm talking about. I can tell it on a lot of people. Somebody shout amen. It's that sleep spirit. That's on them in Jesus' name. What do we call that? Slumber. Somebody say, get out of here, slumber. See, slumber's yawning already back there. Get out of here, slumber. I see one back there yawning. Come out, slumber, in the name of Jesus. Get out of here in the name of Jesus. Well, right at 3 o'clock in the morning time, you've been wide awake. You ever done that? Right at 3 o'clock. So many will raise their hands and say, yeah, I've experienced that at 3 o'clock myself. I have too. But I want to talk about this here because in the next few weeks, you're probably going to get tired of hearing me talk about prayer and hear of what God wants to say to wake us up into the aspect of prayer. Now, listen to this here. I want to make sure that people understand is I'm not teaching on, I mean, when you start teaching on prayer, the religious demons come out of the woodwork. They just come out of the woodwork. So there's a balance in prayer. Anytime, let me just say this here, anytime there is an excessive in anything, it can be a demon. It can be a religious demon. Excessive anything. Does that make sense? Deliverance. Excessiveness can be a spirit. Now, if that's what God is teaching us, that's what we talk about, though. Does that make sense? But if you've been here long enough with me, I've taught about other things as well. Somebody shout amen. But at the same time, you can't leave that part of the gospel out. So when I start talking about prayer, you realize that the religious demons love this. Somebody say they love it. They come running out when you start talking about prayer. That's all I'm trying to say. I'm trying to make a point here. So here's the thing. What is happening in the, what I want to ask you is, I'm going to prompt you with some questions. What is happening in the spirit world at 3 o'clock? There is a spirit world. Who believes that? I mean, this church shouldn't have a problem believing in spirit world. So there is a spirit world that is all around us. And the spirit world is more real than this realm that we're in. That spirit realm is all around us, which people, they believe there's angels there. They believe there's demons, but they just don't believe it. Either one affects them, only angels. That makes sense. But there, it affects all of us. So what is happening in the spirit world at this time is so significant and so unusual that what it will do, it will stir your spirit and awaken you and alert you. What's going on? That God knows and what's taking place here so that your body may be tired. All of a sudden, your spirit man all of a sudden wakes up. And God starts to talk to you and says, okay, I want you to get up. I want you to go pray. And he may even give you an assignment to go pray for. Did that make sense? He gives you an assignment to go pray for. So when you study the scriptures, you're going to see, and if you go to the Sea of Galilee, you'll understand that is where Jesus understood something about the spirit world, and he's going to show it to us. But we have to be willing to unplug and change our paradigm of looking at things. Okay? And so this time frame that I want to talk to you about is what is called the fourth watch. And it's in scripture. So let's talk about the fourth watch here. So I want to know, this is me personally, I want to know, or maybe you want to know, how do I tap into the fourth watch, the spirit realm that God is trying to stir us? How do we tap into the spirit world that is around us? There's something that really happens at that time. So let's just look at it and say, God, what are you trying to show me? This is something special because you don't do this any other time, but you do it at this time. Who can agree with that? It don't wake you up at 11 o'clock at night or what, 12 or 1 or 2, but it's always seems between this 3 o'clock or this 3 o'clock in the morning to about 6 is that time frame that we're talking about. Well, here in the scripture that we just read to you, in Mark chapter 6, you find out that Jesus takes his disciples, puts them on a boat, sends them away on the Sea of Galilee. He goes to pray, and then he sends everybody away. And in verse 48, Mark 6, verse 48, look at what he says. He saw them toiling and rowing, for the wind was contrary unto them, And about the fourth watch of the night, he comes to them. Now think about what I just said. When did he come to them? So you have to think about what's going on here in this fourth watch period of prayer. So let's talk about the great fear that came on these men. Look at what he says here for verse 50. For they all saw him and were troubled, and immediately he talked to them. He said unto them, be of good cheer, it is I, be not afraid. And he went up into them into the ship, and the wind ceased. But all of a sudden, in this passage of Scripture, there was great fear that came on his disciples that was there in the boat. And they thought it was a ghost that was walking on the sea of Galilee. And when Jesus, see what happens is that they didn't recognize Jesus when he was walking out on the sea. It's almost like this here. I see the ship out there. The winds were blowing. The winds were contrary to the direction they wanted to go. They're rowing, trying to go in that direction. But Jesus comes walking on the sea, and I'm going to say almost into the same direction that the wind is blowing. He's not walking against it. I don't know. But I'm saying that when he's walking, though, he's walking very fast. You understand what I mean? He's walking real fast. Because he's moving them across the sea. You got to put yourself there. This thing's coming, and it's coming fast. It's not light. Man, it's slow. Man, it's leaning against the wind. It's trying to get his wrist. That ain't the way it was. Is that he was there. And then they didn't recognize who he was. You know, a lot of times what happens in church that God starts to show up, Jesus starts to show up in a way that you haven't seen before. You haven't seen it like that before. You didn't recognize him. See, they didn't recognize him because he's showing up in a place and in a situation that they're not used to seeing somebody walk out on the sea. And they got fearful. So that's what happens in church as well, is that people start seeing things happen in church like this, deliverance or baptism of the Holy Ghost, or things are happening alike. We saw some wild stuff today, didn't we, Karen? Hallelujah. I mean, we've seen a lot of things, haven't we? So here's the thing, is that all of a sudden that when we see God in a situation that we've not seen before, we think and we become afraid. We don't know what it is. But that's the way God does things. He shows up in situations and in ways that we're not prepared for. And there's no need to get the flesh man is going to get afraid. But there's no need to be afraid. Somebody shout amen, because he said, it's I. Be what? Don't be afraid. But they still couldn't recognize him in that. So in churches, when the Holy Spirit starts to do something out of the norm, they don't recognize it, or they think it's all evil. They mean, oh, y'all go down to that church. Down to that church. So when he comes in a form that you're familiar with, then you say, oh, that's God. So centuries ago, when you look at what they did here on the Sea of Galilee, the disciples were out there they were just not on a carnival cruise. They weren't just out there on a carnival cruise, but they were out there on the sea. And what were they doing? On the ocean, on the sea, what would they do many times at nighttime? Centuries ago, they would fish at night. Now, most of us, I mean, we've all fished at night, haven't we, TD? Night fishing's good, isn't it? Some people love it. So they fish at night. And why were they fishing on the Sea of Galilee at nighttime? Here's what it is. Is that fish surface during the nighttime because, see, it's hot during the daytime and the water gets hot, so the fish go deep. Y'all know this is a real fisherman secret here, I'm telling you. Isn't that right? And then at nighttime, what happens is it gets cooler, the fish come up to feed. Because they don't want the extremely hot water, so they come up to feed. And what happens is that they would lay their nets across the ground, across the top of the water. And when the fish came up, what would happen? The fish would get caught in the net, so they would draw the nets in. and those kind of things. So let's talk about where that happened in the scripture at. I think we find that over in Luke chapter 5. And it came to pass, verse 1, that as the people were pressed upon him to hear the word of God, he stood by the lake of Gennesaret and saw two ships standing by the lake, but the fishermen were gone out of them, and they were doing what? Y'all help me out here, and we get through this a whole lot quicker. All right. I do the fill in the blank to make sure that sleep spirit ain't got on you. That's what I do. All right. That's what I do. So he entered into the ships, which was Simon's, and prayed him that he would thrust out a little bit from the land. And he sat down and taught the people in the ship. Now when he had left speaking, he said unto Simon, launch out into the deep and let down your nets for a draught. And Simon answered and said, Master, we've toiled. So they weren't just out on the, they were working out on the sea doing what? They were fishing at night. See what I mean? So that's what he was doing. Now they're in the daytime fishing, which they don't normally fish in the daytime. Now that's a different story, but I'm trying to show you that they toil all night fishing at nighttime. And that was just part of what they did. So when they look at this here, is that now Peter was familiar with this Sea of Galilee, as most fishermen were. I'm talking about the fourth watch. Say, he's talking about the fourth watch. So let me get there, okay? Just let me get there. I'm building this thing up. See, this morning I gave you the ending cherry first and brought you back around to the cherry. We ain't doing that tonight. That's not happening tonight. We're going to do the cherry at last tonight. All right? Save it. So watch for it. All right? So Peter was familiar with the Sea of Galilee, and their fear, they see Jesus walking on the water, and here's what happens, they're terrified. Why were they terrified on the water? Let's do this here. Why were they terrified, and they see something walking out on the water, they say, it's a what? It's a ghost. It's a spirit that's walking out on the water. Hey! You understand what I'm talking about? And these men are fishermen who know. These are just not like scaredy cats. They know that there is a... So here's that. When you study this out and understand the times, and when we talk about this, we talk about tradition. So when I tell you tradition, that means this is what's been handed down when you study these out, okay? So tradition says that among the fishermen on the Sea of Galilee, that if you saw a spirit, a ghost walking on the water, that it was from a person who had drowned in a boat on the Sea of Galilee. Because there were wrecks everywhere. There were sunken ships everywhere. There's just not like, I mean, we have them off the coast of the United States. They're everywhere. They can find them, they go down. But they're everywhere there in the Sea of Galilee. And of course, you've got to think about what I'm saying among fishermen. That if they saw a ghost, a spirit walking on the water, that it was from one of them sunken ship. And the thing is that if you saw that, what was going to happen to your ship? Yours is going to sink too. It was just a omen that they believed in a lot of those things, tradition says. So that's when Peter and them, but all of a sudden, look what Peter does. Peter does this here, because of the sea battles. They had sea battles on the Sea of Galilee. And many had drowned, bad weather. I mean, that happens all the kind of places around. Out on the ocean, that happens on the big liners and lakes. And there's all kind of stories. But here, what takes Peter is not sure if it's a ghost. He's not sure at what this is here. So, but he's thinking, this might be Jesus. So what happens is that he says to it, he says, Lord, is that you? And what does he say? What does the spirit answer back? Now, we know it's not a spirit. We know who is it. And what did Jesus say? He says, yes, it's me. He says, well, then bid me to come. He says, come. So Peter gets out of the boat, gets down into the water. Huh? He sinks there, and then immediately he picks him up, gets him back in the boat, and the Bible says they were immediately at their destination. That when Jesus got in the boat with them, A translation had taken place, it appears. That use that word immediately. That means right then. That doesn't mean in a little while, or the Bible would have said a little while. The Bible says immediately. That means boom. Jesus is in the boat. You're at the end of your destination. I'm going, that's the kind of boat I want to be in with Jesus. Don't you? Be right there. Hello. Been toiling this thing long enough. Get in this boat here with me. So he comes on, and Peter then moved out when Jesus called him to come on out. And in that, he calmed the waters. Jesus calms the water and the trouble, and the boat does not sink. That's the story, right? But that's an interesting point to know all of that. I've said all that to say this about the fourth watch. There's something that's a little more interesting when you look at this story here. And we're talking about prayer. Is that Jesus would rise at a great... he would rise up a great time before day break. And then he would pray. He would get up and he would go pray. Look at what he says here in Mark chapter 1 and verse 35. Is he our pattern? So in the morning, rising up a great while before day, he went out and departed into a solitary place. And there he prayed. So he got up, he got away, and he went and prayed. And when did he do this? Right before the morning, daybreak, right before time, he got up, and he got up during what is called what? The fourth watch. I'm going to share that with you in just a moment. The fourth watch. We already read it just in that story. He went out to pray, and he came to them when? Fourth watch. And that's while he was out praying. Look at what he says here in Mark chapter 6 and verse 48. You ready? Let's do it. Let's say it. And he saw them toiling and rowing. And the wind was contrary unto them, and about what? The fourth watch of the night he comes to them, walking upon the sea, and would have... You get on downtown. That man's walking. Fast. But they stop, and they said, so it's the fourth watch. That's what we're trying to stay with right now. Now, when you look at this here, in the beginning, when you look at the very beginning of your Bible, and you go to Genesis chapter 1 and verse 5, here's what the scripture says. That God called the light day, and the darkness he called night. Watch this here. The evening and the morning was what? Put it up for me, brother. I want everybody. The evening and the morning was what? The evening and the morning was the first day. So creation, the evening and the morning was the first day. So let's do this here. In the Jewish time frame, is that at 6 a.m. to 6 p.m., here's what they did. They split up their days into 12-hour blocks. The Jewish people's 12-hour blocks. They had the evening and the morning was the first day. So their time actually starts when? In the evening. We start at when? At 12 o'clock? But that's not when the Jews do it. Listen here, if you're going to understand the Bible, you're going to have to unplug from your Western mentality and understand what they did. And God said the evening and the morning was the first day. So at the evening time, so as soon as it's getting ready to go down, like it is right now, going outside, dark. So you got to always, and let me tell you why he done that. Dark right now, and when he finished that first day, it was coming from a state of darkness to the state of light. When you come, God, you come from darkness, you go to light. The way we want to do it, we want to go from light and go to darkness. That's the way we do our days. Light to dark. God said, no, it's dark to light. I got this thing right. So let's learn how he did it. That makes sense? Let's just talk about the way he did it. So they broke their days up, and the Jewish people divided them into 12 hours. 12 hours in the morning, you know, 6 at night to 6 in the morning. That's 12-hour block. And then again, 6 in the morning to 6 at night. They divided it into 12 hours two times. And how much did that equal? Hang here with me, y'all. I know this is getting really upsetting to some people. Said, I don't understand this here. Well, let me just tell you. How many hours do you think is in a day? Okay, look at this here. John chapter 11 and verse 9. I'm not trying to fool you. Just watch what he says here. John chapter 11 and verse 9. Jesus answered and said, "Are there not?" Twelve hours at night, 12 hours in the day. He understood the Jewish concept of how long a day was. You understand what I mean? So listen, I'm revealing to you the secret of the fourth watch. If you know all about the fourth watch, then you know it. But there's a secret about this time frame. And that's what I want to share with you about. There's something special about the fourth watch. And we're going to tell you how it works out. So, no, there's not 24, but Jesus was refuting. We know there's 24. But Jesus was not referring to that. Jesus was referring to the Jewish concept of the day in that. So in the Roman period, here's the Romans had divided their days up into a watch. And that's when a lot of our scriptures in Greek are written around those watch times. Okay, look at this here. The Roman watches was this. 6 at night, 6 to 9 p.m. would be what? 9 p.m. to midnight would be what? Midnight to 3 would be what? 3 a.m. to 6, fourth watch. So Jesus came walking to them on the water during this fourth watch, and he had been up praying. Now think about this here. He went into a high mountain to pray. So he was away from them. He wasn't like Superman. He wasn't Superman. He was flesh like us. That's what you got to recognize. And everything he did, he showed us how we could overcome this flesh as well. And be able to be guided by the Spirit, man. By the Holy Ghost. So the disciples are now in the middle of a lake. He's up on a mountain. He's in the middle of a lake. It's the fourth watch. The lake is about six, the Sea of Galilee is about 6 miles across. And the Bible says he saw them toiling. Do what? Darkness? And you see them toiling? I don't think the United States Navy could do that. Do you understand what I'm talking about? 6 miles away in a mountain. You see what I'm getting at? But he could see them. He'd been up early praying in a high mountain. Now, when you look at this here, when it says that Jesus saw them toiling, does not mean that he saw them with the literal eye. But it means like, you ever try to explain somebody to something like, "Hey, do you understand what I'm telling? Oh, yeah, I got it. And in your mind's eye, you understand it. I'm telling you something. And all along, I'm trying to draw you a picture of the way something works. And then all of a sudden it clicks. You say, "Oh, yeah, I see that. I perceive that." You see what I'm getting at? Yeah. I got it. I understand. I see how that works. So that's called the perception. But what we're talking about is a supernatural discernment. Maybe even a vision. Maybe even a night vision that was shown to Jesus while he was sleeping. While he was praying. And he said he saw them toiling, and now all of a sudden he knows that they are in trouble. And he starts to move out of the place where he's at to go where? To them. See what I'm getting at? We're still say he's talking about the fourth watch. So the discernment of the Holy Ghost, he knew the disciples were in trouble. You see, look at, the Bible even gives us other examples of this. What does it say here? In Revelation chapter 2 and verse 3. And we're talking about, Revelation chapter 2, Revelation chapter 3. And he's talking about all the different churches. And he says, "He that hath an ear, let them hear what the Spirit says." It's a metaphor like. It's like, can you hear what the Spirit is saying? See what I'm getting at? And that's exactly what you have to read into the Scriptures a lot of times when it's speaking to us. "He that hath an ear, let him hear." Well, everybody's got an ear. That you get talking about a spiritual ear. To be able to see, to be able to understand these things. Hearing God with an inner ear. So this is the time when we're talking about the fourth watch. is a time that what God's trying to do when he's trying to awaken you and to get you down to that place where you will get up in the fourth watch and you start seeing through Scripture where a lot of things like this happen at, that God manifests himself in a very different way during this period of time. And when you start to recognize that, you've already told me that God wakes you up. He tries to get you out of bed, get that flesh man, get up. You say, no, I'll do it tomorrow. But remember the story from the day? Jesus said after that 6 o'clock, just sleep on. Don't worry about it. Just sleep on. Don't worry about it. That window has passed. Someone said it hasn't. Yeah, the fourth watch has passed. And that's when things happen. People have become dull of hearing. They don't see. But what happens is that God wants to sharpen your spiritual learning. Your spiritual ear wants to sharpen you. Iron sharpener. He wants to make you better at hearing the Spirit of God. It's in the morning time. It's early intercessory prayer. It's early time to get up and pray. Who did it like that? Jesus did it. So when you look at this here, so what happens during this watch? I just want to share what actually happens during this watch. So let's go to the Jewish tradition again. So when we go to the Jewish tradition, here's what they say. I mean, it's like this here. Let me tell you why we do a lot of things with Jewish tradition. You want to know who wrote the book of Ezra? Or you want to know who wrote certain Old Testament documents, books? Well, it's in their canon, it's in their scriptures. Who do you think you need to go ask? Oh, you're going to go ask the Muslims who wrote Ezra? Or are you going to come over here and ask somebody at the American Historical Institute who wrote the book of Ezra? Well, who are you going to go ask? I'm going to go ask the Jewish people. Say, tell me, who do y'all think wrote this book? And they will tell you, this is who we believe. I'm going, I think I probably believe them more than I believe anybody else. So a lot of times when you're looking at this watch, this fourth watch, you understand, why is there a fourth watch? And what do y'all believe is happening during this fourth watch? So here's what the Jewish rabbis teach and believe about the fourth watch. Here's what they will say, and this even happens today, that they get the exact time, you know, the 6 o'clock time when the sun, they want to know exactly when the sun is going to come up. Right when sunrise is. Even though the watch is from 3 to 6, you know, our sunrise is when now? 7:30? 7 o'clock? Something like that. And it moves just about changes about a minute and a half a day. Our days are getting longer. By about a minute and a half. So in 30 days, we're 30 minutes longer into our days. What have you? I mean, you can figure it out. So here is what they do. They want to know in Jerusalem, when is sunrise? They want to know exactly when sunrise is. Now, the watch is 3 to 6. Sunrise could be 7 o'clock. And here's what they do. They go backwards 2 hours from sunrise. So that would be at what time? 2 hours backwards would be what? Y'all, it's not hard. And it would be right in the middle. That would be in the time of the watch. Of what watch? The fourth watch. Their tradition is that God, at that time, 2 hours before sunrise into Jerusalem, what they believe is that God starts to walk the earth in a very special way. And he moves through the earth in a very special way. And if God passes by and you are in the midst of prayer,

that's what the cool part of this thing is. You can have 5,000 people sitting here, and they're just here. But one of them came expecting, and God looked through the whole crowd at the time and says, that one came expecting me, and now through the teaching and the preaching of the word, I'm going to reveal to them something that they need. Now, let's take that into the prayer time. They believe that as well. This is what they believe, that there's God, if they're there and God comes by, that they receive their special. How many of you have received from 3 to 6 o'clock? Huh? Well, I'm going to forget the tradition now. And you're just, see, you got to realize we're into this. We're grafted into this thing, and we don't even know what we're grafted in. We just on the bus for the ride. I don't know about all this stuff here, but we're riding. This is good stuff. I don't know, but I guess let's do it. And that's the way a lot of things are happening for us, right? So let's talk about the three. Have I preached too long already? So here's the thing. Here's the thing is that what they do. What do you do, brother? Okay. So here's the thing. How many of you have had revelation at 3 to 6 that is something that would just blow people's mind? A dream or a revelation. I mean, it came between, raise your hands, 3 and 6 o'clock, that it would happen. And what God is trying to do through the teaching of the word now, he's trying to stir you into prayer. You see, this is where his kingdom is manifested at, and the revelation and the secrets of God are revealed. Yes. And what he wants to impart to you. So let me give you one of the greatest revelations I ever got in my entire life in studying the scriptures. I've had a lot of things happen to me, but happened to me. It wasn't preached to me. It wasn't none of it. It was God revealed this to me. And it was at 4 o'clock in the morning. I will never forget it, because I was in a very tough place in my life. I was in a very tough place in my ministry. Here, not in this church, but at the other church. I was in a hard place. It's very tough. And I did not know what was going to happen. So here's what I want you to do, brother. I want you to put this passage of scripture up for me. I want you to go to Job, chapter 28 and verse 7. I want you to put this up. So here I am. Don't read it, y'all. Don't read it. Don't put up until I call for it. Just pop your head up and say, hey, I got it. Job, what'd I tell you? 28 and verse 7. Okay, so listen to this here. Here's what's happening. See, I've only been in one church. I've only pastored one church. That might be the reason why I don't do that good a job. In the fact that I haven't been put out 3 or 4 times. Y'all know what I'm talking about? And jump from church to church from all over across the state of South Carolina and the United States in the church. I've only been in one. That's all I know. So a lot of mistakes that I've learned and I've had to walk through of the mistakes I made. That makes sense? So here was a time period, and what was happening is that our church was growing and we were moving into a different season for the church. And a lot of people got upset. And a lot of people were saying, here's what was going to happen, is that they wanted to get rid of the pastor. I mean, it was like I didn't know what was going to happen. And I'm telling you what, that's your livelihood. So I was very disturbed. I mean, this went on for months. If it didn't go on for a year. I mean, I labored and ministered under this. It was pressure like I've never seen before. So at 4 o'clock in the morning, God woke me up, and it was actually about 3, but I'm telling you what actually happened. Brother, I want you to put another passage of scripture up before this one here comes up. Proverbs 4 in verse 26 and 27. Proverbs 4, 26 and 27. I'm telling you what, y'all got to listen to this, okay? I'm going to make it short. It won't be that long. But this right here is revelation. See, this is not preached to me. This was revealed to me. Look at what he says here in Proverbs 4, 26. So I'm saying, God, what do I need to do? You know, am I going to stay? Am I going to go? Do I need to pack up? Do I need to leave? What do I need to do? Do I need to go to the state office and do a state? So look at what

0: He says there in Proverbs 4 in verse 26. Now, I'm in the scriptures, and I get to this passage of scripture. I'm flipping through it, and all I could hear God saying was, ponder the path of your feet. I did not know where that was in the Bible. I knew it was in Proverbs. I didn't know where it was at, though. So I went over to my office and had a computer, and I looked it up, and there it was. Boom. Ponder the path. It says, ponder the path of thy feet, and let all thy ways be established. Look what he says here in verse 27. Turn not to the right hand nor the left. Remove thy foot from evil. That was what I got. I'm going, well, I know that. I mean, I know that scripture's there. And then God, and then all of a sudden God says, do the word search, path. So I started going through the Bible, and I started looking for everything that had path in it. Look what it came up. Look what came up. Job. What? Put up Job now. Here's what God said. All of a sudden, when I saw that on the page, here's what it said. Here's what he says. There is a path which no fowl knows, and which the vulture's eyes have not seen. There is a path which no fowl knows, and which no and has not seen. Did I give you verse 8? Pop up verse 8 if you can. Job 28 and verse 7 and 8. He says, there's a path. Now, this jumped off the page at me. Watch this here now in verse 8. And verse 8, here's what he says. And the lion's whelp have not trodden down this path, nor the fierce lion has passed by this path. And God told me, he added, he says, just do what I tell you to do. He says, there's a path that the fowls of the air has never seen. The lion's whelp, the devil's never walked down this path. I'm going to take you down. See, the devil knows the paths. And see, I was being reeled down a path. I'm getting ready to get booted. But God said, there's a path I'm going to take you down. That these people, they know the routine of how to get rid of you. They know what to do. But what I'm going to do is take you down this path that no one has ever seen this path. I got down on my knees and I started crying and started weeping. I mean, but this is 4 o'clock in the morning. I was bawling. I mean, I'm talking about, oh God, you know, and the thing is, this, you got to realize I'm praying this thing. God, you got to realize, look here. Whoosh, you come right in. See what I'm talking about? You're in a tough situation. And this is what you got to do. So I said, Lord, show me then this path. You're going to take me down a path that they have, that the lion has never walked down or the bird has flown over that has never seen. I said, show me that path in the scriptures then. Because if you're going to take me down it, it would line up with scripture. So y'all got to start checking it out. And the Lord says, when they got up to the Red Sea, he said, the waters opened and there was a path that I led them across that the lion had never walked down that path. Hey, the fowls of the air had never flown over that path. I led them down a path that led them to safety. And he said, what he says, and I'm going to do the same thing for you. He said, it will happen just for you. You see what I'm talking about? That's what I'm trying to tell you about this time frame. That nobody never preached that. Nobody never showed me that in the Bible. It was like the Holy Ghost. I was in that spot that in God's term, he said, come on, I got something. There's something that's got to happen. You got to know it. See what I mean? Now, it worked out for the last, it was for the next year. I don't know how long it was, but I had to hold on to that. I kept saying, God, you said this was a path. This was a path. I believe it. I'm going to walk in it. So here's what I'm trying to tell you is that that time, is a very special time for you to get up and go pray with problems that you have. Jesus knew it. He prayed early in the morning. We talked about this morning. Jesus got up and prayed during this very early time. It's a time when God steps into this world in a very special way. I'll never forget the time God woke me up It's between 3 and 6. It was in the morning time. And God spoke to me and he says, get up and pray. And I got up and prayed for a man that I had just started going to that church. And he says, pray for him. But I don't know what to pray for. Pray for him. I don't know what to pray for. I remember getting in my bedroom. This is when we lived up in Applin. I got on the side wall. I didn't even leave the bedroom. Fran was in the bed. I got up on the side wall there and knelt down right this here. And I started praying in tongues. Because I don't know what to pray for. See, that's what y'all don't understand. You really don't understand what to pray for, but the Holy Ghost knows what to pray for. All he wants to do is for you to get up. Flesh, get up and go pray. I need you to pray now. Because what's happening as we start to pray in the Spirit, I prayed, I don't know, 15, 20 minutes. The burden left me. I went back to bed. Wednesday night, we went to church Wednesday night, found out, hey, did you hear that such and such person had a heart attack? That night, I was up praying. He had a heart attack and would have probably died. You see what I'm getting at? And I never told him, never told the family, didn't tell them, none of their business. It was a matter of me learning to be able to tell you how important it is. Get up and pray. I need you to go pray. I need you to pray now for this and get up and pray. So, well, I don't know how to pray. Pray in tongues. Pray in the Spirit. The Spirit knows what to pray for. Somebody shout amen. I'm talking to you about the secret of the fourth watch. I guess I'm about out of secrets now, aren't I? So the Holy Spirit is going to, in the last day, give us dreams, give us revelations. He's going to give us things that he says in Acts chapter 2, I will pour out my Spirit upon all flesh. Dreams, revelations, prophecies, they're going to come in dreams and visions and more. I want you to understand the power of intercession. Get up and pray. If God's stirring you in the fourth watch, what are you going to do? Get up and pray. And I guarantee you what you need to start doing now. And you say, I'm going to get up anyway. And I probably want to say, y'all, somebody got a smartphone? Tell me when the sun rises tomorrow morning. Why do you want to know, Pastor? That's another sermon, I guess. I'm going to be, I know where I'm going to be at about 2 hours before. Somebody shout amen. All right. I want to give the Lord a hand clap of praise in the house. Secret of the fourth watch. Now, a lot of this teaching and a lot of this here that you can have is a lot of, you could go on the internet, you can see Perry Stone, his teachings on prayer, opening the gates of heaven for prayer. I think he talks about 5 gates for prayer and those type of things. But here's the thing, I can talk about prayer and you still not do it. I can teach about it and you still not do it. That's the one subject that a lot of people, I talk about. Oh, it rises at 7:29? 7:26. That's in Columbia's time. 7:27. So somewhere around that 2 hour time, we need to be up doing something. I'm just kidding with you, but you understand what they do. And they take it very serious. You got to realize they take it very serious. Amen. Somebody say, wow, what a secret. What a secret. All right. All hearts, all minds clear. Now listen, what we can expect, look at here. If our church continues down the road that it's going with deliverances, and we had, according to Dr. Fent, we had 10 people delivered today, 10 delivered, 2 saved, 2 baptized in the Holy Ghost, and TD went out and ministered today at the rest home and had another person saved today over there. Isn't that amazing? That's what I'm talking about. So our mission is going to be prepped by prayer. It's going to be prepped by prayer. Tuesdays at 7 o'clock right now, we're coming here to minister in prayer. I realize everybody can't come. I realize that. Hello, friend. Henry Schaefer here again. And I want to thank you for tuning in today to the program, Jesus is the Answer. Now, let me invite you to come and visit and be with us here at a service
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3: 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Love her, and she will watch over you. Wisdom is supreme, therefore get wisdom. Though it cost all you have, get understanding." From Proverbs 4. 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
11: 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Thank you for listening. God bless.

Israel's best friend. It's today's lesson from the Proverbs. It's taken from Proverbs 19 and verse 2. Ignorant zeal is worthless. Haste makes waste. John 15 and verse 13 says, "No one has greater love than this, that someone would lay down his life for his friends." Who's the best friend this world has ever had? Jesus, of course. When you invite him into your heart, Jesus will be your friend forever. Jesus has offered to share the gifts of everlasting life and everlasting love with the world and with you. If you make mistakes, he'll still be your friend. If you have behaved badly in the past, he'll still love you. If you feel sorry or sad, he can help you feel better. Jesus wants you to have a happy, healthy life. He wants you to be generous and kind. He wants you to follow his example. And the rest is up to you. You can do it, and with a friend like Jesus, you will. Remember today's lesson from the Proverbs. Is ignorant zeal is worthless. Haste makes waste. Proverbs 19 verse 2.

We continue reading the Bible with the teaching of Jesus Christ in Luke 6:39. And he also spoke a parable to them. A blind man cannot guide a blind man, can he? Will they not both fall into a pit? A pupil is not above his teacher, but everyone, after he has been fully trained, will be like his teacher. Why do you look at the speck that is in your brother's eye, but do not notice the log that is in your own eye? Or how can you say to your brother, "Brother, let me take out the speck that is in your eye," when you yourself do not see the log that is in your own eye? You hypocrite! First take the log out of your own eye, and then you will see clearly to take out the speck that is in your brother's eye. For there is no good tree which produces bad fruit, nor, on the other hand, a bad tree which produces good fruit. For each tree is known by its own fruit. For men do not gather figs from thorns, nor do they pick grapes from a briar bush. The good man out of the good treasure of his heart brings forth what is good, and the evil man out of the evil treasure brings forth what is evil, for his mouth speaks from that which fills his heart. Why do you call me Lord, Lord, and do not do what I say? Everyone who comes to me and hears my words and acts on them, I will show you whom he is like. He is like a man building a house, who dug deep and laid a foundation on the rock, and when a flood occurred, the torrent burst against that house and could not shake it, because it had been well built. But the one who has heard and has not acted accordingly is like a man who built a house on the ground without any foundation, and the torrent burst against it, and immediately it collapsed, and the ruin of that house was great.

Luke chapter 7. When he had completed all his discourse in the hearing of the people, he went to Capernaum. And a centurion slave, who was highly regarded by him, was sick and about to die. When he heard about Jesus, he sent some Jewish elders asking him to come and save the life of his slave. When they came to Jesus, they earnestly implored him, saying, "He is worthy for you to grant this to him, for he loves our nation, and it was he who built us our synagogue." Now Jesus started on his way with them, and when he was not far from the house, the centurion sent friends, saying to him, "Lord, do not trouble yourself further, for I am not worthy for you to come under my roof. For this reason I did not even consider myself worthy to come to you, but just say the word, and my servant will be healed. For I also am a man placed under authority, with soldiers under me, and I say to this one, 'Go,' and he goes, and to another, 'Come,' and he comes, and to my slave, 'Do this,' and he does it." Now when Jesus heard this, he marveled at him, and turned and said to the crowd that was following him, "I say to you, not even in Israel have I found such great faith." When those who had been sent returned to the house, they found the slave in good health. This is The Word with Nicholas Hope. And the address here is Post Office Box 444, Paradise, California, 95969.

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1: 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We are located in Graniteville, South Carolina. Our church lives by the phrase, love God, love people. Today, we believe this message is going to be engaging and life-changing.

Church, wherever you are right now in your home, whether you're with a small group of people, whatever the case may be, would you just lift your hands and begin to praise the Lord wherever you are? Father, we just glorify your name. I'm so thankful, God, that in you there's no distance. You are the unifier. You are the great unifier, God. And we come to you. And as brothers and sisters in Christ, wherever we may live, and others that are joining us that maybe for the very first time are joining us at Christian Heritage Church, God, I pray, God, that you would move by your Spirit in our hearts. We're so thankful for your presence this morning. And we anticipate the mighty works that you're doing right now in our hearts. I pray for your anointing, that it would be, that every word that I say

around the world who have been impacted by the coronavirus. Lord, we pray for our own nation, God, where we know that just seemingly day by day the numbers are increasing of those that are experiencing the effects of this terrible virus. But God, you've not changed anything about who you are. We've got good news today. You are the same, yes, Jesus, yesterday, today, and forever. And for that, we can be in this place, not with fear, but with love. And we gather in our homes out of obedience to those in authority over us, to do what we can to unify with our community. But God, it's you that brings healing. It's you that can intervene and make an incredible difference in all of us. Keep us all safe, healthy and strong. And God, I pray right now, change us. Use these difficult days to draw us ever closer to you. Use this time for the church to realize that they're the church, not just when they gather in the church house, but they're the church wherever they go. And yes, we will assemble again. We will gather again, and it's right to gather. For the scriptures tell us to not forsake the assembly together of believers, and we've held to that. We've held that out throughout the history of our church. But God, it also says in the book of Acts, chapter 20, verse 20, that they also met from house to house to hear the teaching of the word. And God, we just pray in the name of Jesus, have your way amongst us all by the power of your Spirit. In Jesus' name we pray. Amen. Amen. Well, if you happen to be standing up in your living room or wherever you may be, you can be seated. But we're certainly glad that you have joined us this morning at Christian Heritage Church. Thank you for that. We have been, we're right in the middle of probably two-thirds of the way in our 40 days of prayer emphasis. And I think we're on day 26 today. And part of the emphasis on day 26 is we're praying for peace of the nations, peace for the nations. And when we consider what's going on in the world today, causing us really to be online only this morning, we need peace in the nations, because the nations, many nations are just really struggling around the world with the coronavirus and at least the fear factor involved with that as well. And so I pray that we will just experience a miracle of God's intervention during these days and put an end to these things that we're experiencing here in our own country and around the world. So pray for peace now. Pray for peace today wherever you are. I would like this morning to continue a series that I began the first Sunday of March on the subject of prayer. We titled the series So That, and we delved into the teachings of Paul, and really particularly the prayers of Paul. And Paul, on a number of occasions, he would use the term that or so that, depending on the translation that you'd be reading. And we from Ephesians, we talked about how Paul prayed for strength. He prayed for power for the church so that they could recognize what it means and what is really the reality of having Christ within them. And we stand in need of remembering that we are powerless in and of ourselves. And what Christ does in and through us is so incredible. And we need that. We don't need to go one single day thinking somehow we have enough of
of whatever it is that we need to make it through life. He wants us to depend upon Him. That's why the scriptures say, in our weakness, His strength is made perfect in us. And that's the kind of strength we need, because all of us have days of weakness. We also talked about how that we pray so that we will be effectively sharing our faith with a lost and dying world that we live in. And may we, as the church, never, ever take a break from reaching out to the world that we live in. And this morning, we're going to go to Romans chapter 15, and we're going to, in other passages, and we're going to talk about unity. Paul prayed for unity, and Jesus prayed for unity. And if Paul prayed for unity, but especially if Jesus prayed for unity, guess who else needs to be praying for unity? That's you and I. We need to see what God would have to say about that. And it may seem a strange subject, being that we're not in the same room on this Sunday morning. But I believe that us, for this short period of time, I think we will appreciate coming together a whole lot more. I think even as the body of Christ, we will appreciate it so much more when we are able to come out of this and get and have some normalcy in the relationships. But I don't think we'll take it quite as for granted as we have maybe up until this point. But that's really not where I'm talking about unity today, in terms of just us being in the same room at the same time. I'm talking about unity in the body of Christ between us as individuals, and how we think about one another, and how we love one another, how we interact with one another, in terms of how we should treat one another throughout our lives, wherever we go, and how we should view one another and different churches and denominations that we don't somehow think that we are better than anybody else. What a shame that is. We live in a world where there's too much of that. I remember last weekend, we had church here. We didn't, of course, we've been on Facebook Live for our services for some time now. But we, a lot of churches last weekend didn't have services, but we chose to here. And that was before some of the requests were made known to us in terms of the level of suggestion they were making. Came down to us, which causes us to be here like this week. But I would notice on social media how some would talk negative about a church because they did have church. And then I would see where somebody else would say something because somebody didn't have church. That's the very thing that I'm dealing with in this message today. Because that is not how we as believers should act in the body of Christ. We should be people respecting one another, and we should be working together. And so, I want to go down that avenue this morning. I was thinking about, raising two boys. That's been a long time ago now, but they would kind of be jousting with one another as kids. And I remember my own sister, me and Debbie, we used to go at it, man, when we was young. It was all me, just to be honest with you. It was just me. I would aggravate her to just bring her to her wit's end, especially, and it was always done when Mom and Daddy wasn't around. But Mom and Daddy would know about it. I know it had to hurt their heart that I was doing that. You know, and sometimes we'll say, well, that's just kids. That's just the way they act. But I know in my own boys, I've always wanted them to love one another, treat one another right, because there's just something about disunity that just don't settle right in when we think about it. It's rough. I mean, it's just a terrible thing to experience. And sometimes I see
families grow up, they get older, and they're still, they have this disunity going on in their families. And it really sickens me to think about it, because it's so unhealthy. It's not what God designed for the family. I don't know of anything the enemy wants to do more than to cause division in his church. That there's no question about it. He wants everything to be disjointed. He doesn't want it to be, because what happens is the church loses its effectiveness, and we are not able to accomplish all that God would have for us when we find ourselves at odds with another church, with other individuals. And so we pray that God would bring healing to all of us. Because at some point or another, we might have all been guilty to some degree. And so whatever that is today, could we stop right now and say, God, please forgive me for that? I do that right now. God, please forgive me of anything that I've done. And Lord, any action that I've taken at any point that even remotely resembles what you don't desire. And God, I know that I'm guilty of that. And God, I pray that you would forgive all of us, that we would move forward by your grace. So we, in Jesus' name, amen, because that's what we desperately need. Now, so we're going to go and look at the passage of Scripture. I want you to turn to, if you have your Bibles with you, or however that is on your phone or computer, if you'll turn to Romans 15, we're going to be looking at verses 5 through 7, or verses 5 through 7 of Romans 15. It says, "Now may the God of patience and comfort grant you to be like-minded toward one another." We're to be like-minded toward one another. According to Christ Jesus. Just note that. According to Christ Jesus. That you, would you say that? Say, so that you may with one mind and one mouth glorify the God and Father of our Lord Jesus Christ. Therefore, receive one another, just as Christ also received us to the glory of God. Just want to note it one more time. May the God of patience and comfort grant you to be like-minded toward one another, according to Christ Jesus. Not according to the way I might think about something, but according to the way he thinks about something, because that's the idea. We want to be more like Christ each and every day, so that we may with one mind and one mouth or voice glorify God, the Father of our Lord Jesus Christ. I want us just to think for just a moment that, because sometimes we confuse what unity is. Unity is not conformity. Unity does not mean that we all look alike, that we all do the same things, that every church's approach is exactly the same. So it's not uniformity. Now, when it comes to his word, this is, we gather around his word, and this is, we know that there are essentials, there are absolutes written in this word. So that's not what I'm talking about. And also there's deductions that we make. And to be honest with you, those deductions are what brings about different doctrines and differences of doctrines among denominations. It's how we read certain scriptures and pull them together, and we've come to believe solidly, and that's as long as it doesn't violate the scriptures, and we understand that. We might not see things all the same way.
But yet when we are in agreement with Jesus Christ and His shed blood for the remission of our sins, when we are in agreement that He is fully the Son of God, when we are in agreement of who God is, that He is the creator of all and the sustainer of all, and He is the God the Father of our Lord Jesus Christ, when we understand the Holy Spirit and what the Bible says that who He is and the Holy Spirit of God. And so we understand that there's these foundational things regarding Jesus and the resurrection and Jesus and His shed blood for the forgiveness and remission of our sins. We understand these things are non-negotiables. But there are different ways in which we do things. Sometimes we worship in different ways. But too often we allow those things to divide. And that's not God's will. I thought about this old song. And when I start talking, I think of songs. But I'll never forget this song, and I don't know the verses well enough to sing them to you. But the verses are, we may worship in different ways, and we may yet spend all of our days divided. Divided. But when we begin to seek Him with all of our heart, He'll remove the walls that we build up that tear us apart. And then the chorus, and I've not given you all the words, don't remember them all, but it goes something like this, the chorus.

Listen, I would go on, but only you that were in youth camp in the 80s even know the song, perhaps. I don't know. So you can sing that in your homes the remainder here, and you won't get it off your mind for those that know it. But we get the point. We may worship in different ways in terms, and I'm not talking about some strange thing. I'm talking about just stylistically. We look different. We sound a little different, whatever the case may be. But should not be anything that divides God's people. You see, too often we get caught up in our agenda and our likes and what we think is the correct way. People get caught up with translations of the scripture, and they think the one that they like is the best one, and it may be, and that's fine. But what we should not do is get so caught up with which translation of it. Shouldn't think of it in such a way that all of a sudden I can't fellowship with you over it. Do we understand that this was written originally in Hebrew and Greek? Do we understand that the English came along a lot later than the scriptures? Do we understand that the Spanish version of the Bible was written before the King James version of the Bible? Do we understand stuff like that? We need to understand it because we've got people that are dying lost all around the world, and people are caught up in the wrong things. People are caught up in the wrong things. There are people who are being beheaded around the world. There are people that are going through incredible persecution around the world because they love Jesus, because they're making a stand for Jesus. Yet many in the Christian world will just get caught up on some little agenda item that has nothing to do with God and His book and His love and His power and His will for the kingdom of God. We need to be shaken by those things, and we need to unify in the body of Christ. So why should we pray for unity? Because we desperately need one another. Desperately. Well, let's just look what Jesus said in John 17. John 17, verse 20 through 23, he said, I do not pray for those alone, but also for those who will believe in me through their word, that they all may be one as you, Father, are in me and I in you, that they also may be one in us, that the world may believe that you sent me. Listen to that. So the world will believe that God sent Jesus. You and I need to be unified. You know?

it's not okay just to believe anything. I'm not saying that whatsoever. But what I'm saying is, we have brothers and sisters all around the world in different languages of the world. We have brothers and sisters all over the world that are in different denominations than we are, but yet love Jesus and are leaning upon the shed blood of Jesus for the forgiveness of their sins. And so we want to unify with this body so that the world will know that God sent His Son. Let's press on a little further. I want us to look at the 12th chapter of Romans. The 12th chapter of Romans. So we being many are one body in Christ and individually members of one another. So going back now, we desperately need one another. So we need to pray for unity. We desperately need one another. Now going back to that verse again, the 12th chapter of Romans, verse 5. It says, so we being many are one body in Christ and individually members of one another. So the body of Christ, we are in one body. There's only one body. There's only one God. There's only one Holy Spirit. That's one God in three persons as we believe the Father, Son, and the Holy Spirit. But there is one Holy Spirit, there's one Christ, there's one Father, but there's one God. There's one God, only one God. But there's one Spirit, there's one faith, there's one baptism. Listen, there's a sense of unity in everything that God is. And He wants us to unify with other members of the body of Christ. That's what He desires for us, to unify. Now, the fourth verse of that Romans 12 chapter, we don't have that on the, we may not have that on the screen, but it talks about how we have different functions in the body. And so, what I want us to realize about our community and about the church world, we're small. We have small churches, medium-sized churches. Did you know this? Probably 80% of all churches are under 100 people. And we need every one of them. Every one of them are important. There's 90% of all churches are under 200. And I'll quit there. But my point being is that the work of the kingdom is done by small churches, medium-sized, large, huge mega churches, and we need everybody that will proclaim Jesus Christ. We need to understand that we need everybody. Everybody. We may function, we have different functions, but yet so important. My hand has a function that my ear doesn't have, but both of them are needed in my body. And so it is with the Lord's body. They're both needed, and you may be a hand. You might be the pinky toe. But I want to tell you something. It's a big deal. All you got to do is ask somebody that doesn't have one. See, we all have a different function. We all have a something that God would do through us and a purpose that He has for our life that somebody else doesn't have. And so we pray for God's divine help for us to function in the way that He would have us to function, but then to have proper appreciation. So not only do we desperately need one another, but we pray because the world will see the love of God. There's a passage of scripture over in John 13, verse 34 and 35. It says, a new commandment I give to you, that you love one another as I have loved you, that you also love one another. By this all will know that you are my disciples if you have love one for another. And that love has to be regardless of how different we are. I'm reminded of D.L. Moody and a story I heard about D.L. Moody when he was a tremendous soul winner. If you're not familiar with him, probably the greatest evangelist of his generation, especially in America. And D.L. Moody was known

0: on as a soul winner. I mean, he was a man that was always focused on winning people to Jesus. And there was a lady undoubtedly did not like how he went about doing it. I'm not sure why, but she said to D.L. Moody, "I don't like the way you do soul winning." You may think this is rude, but D.L. Moody said, "I like the way I do it better than the way you don't do it." And a lot of times I feel that way. Somebody will tell me that somebody's got a different strategy, evangelistic strategy. Somebody's doing things maybe different than I would. My personality's different. I may see things a little different from a different vantage point than they do. Obviously, there's some things that I don't think anything goes. I'm not even talking about that. I'm just saying stylistically and how we may do things differently. And a lot of times I'll answer when somebody asks me, "What do you think about so-and-so?" And I'll just say, "Well, I like the way they're doing it better than the way I'm not doing it." And what I mean by that is they're reaching some people that I might not be able to reach. They're impacting some lives that I might not be able to impact. So I'm talking about being appreciative of one another. And I'm talking about that at Christian Heritage Church, that we're appreciative of one another's differences within our local church body. I always say this, we're made up of four or five generations of people in our church. And we don't think all the same. We don't act all the same. And I'm 51, and I certainly am not a teenager anymore. But we have gifts. And every generation, from the youngest to the oldest person in our church, is important. And all of us have gifts and purpose that it's not about just what we do in church. It's about how we live our life. And we must love one another. This world will never know that we are of God and that we are of Jesus if there's not love. It's the love of Christ that compels other people to come to the Lord. And so are we repelling or are we causing people to come to Him? That's a question for all of us. So what we've learned today is we pray for unity because we desperately need one another. We pray for unity so that the world will know the love of God and will know God's love. And we also pray for unity because we are infinitely more effective together and we can accomplish more together than we could ever accomplish just alone, doing it our own way. And I want us just to see for a moment as we come near to the end in Acts chapter 4, verse 32. "Now the multitude of those who believed were of one heart and one soul. Neither did anyone say that any of the things he possessed was his own, but they had all things in common." Now the first century church, and that's what we have recorded for us in Scripture, they were people just like we are. They were different in so many ways. We can read personalities throughout the New Testament. They're so much different than the others. There were one body, but different functions. I remember occasion when the Apostle Paul and we see Barnabas, they did not agree on a particular issue and they had to work things out. But Christians can work things out. Believers can work things out. I'm reminded of Apollos who Paul said, "I planted, Apollos watered, and God gave the increase." And then I read in Scripture that Apollos wasn't teaching on the Holy Spirit everywhere he went. And because there was a group of people who said, "We hadn't heard anything about this Holy Spirit." And there was, I think it was Aquila and Priscilla, they took him aside and they told him about the Holy Spirit. And so there was conversations people had along the way. There's collaboration along the way. There's ways in which we don't just throw one another aside, but we love one another and we join in unity with one another. And listen, we can have all things in common. They were doing that, though diverse, they were coming together to meet one another's needs in common. In common. I don't know where you find yourself this morning. I don't know when you evaluate your own life how you may see yourself. You may say, man, that was a tough message today. Or maybe you say, you know what? I want to make sure that I'm representing Jesus the very best way that I can. And I want to tell you the only way we're going to do that is by loving people. Only way we can do that is by the love that we show. Beloved, let us love one another, John said. For love is of God, and everyone that loveth is born of God and knoweth God. He that loveth not knoweth not God, for God is love. Now, you may be listening today and would say, you know what? I don't know the Lord. I want to tell you, you can today. You might be in your favorite seat right now, watching this on your iPad or a laptop or on your phone. You might be in a very comfortable place as far as your seat, but you've become uncomfortable right now because you know you're not where you should be with God. Would you pray right now? Would you just call upon the name of the Lord? The Bible said, if you'll call upon the name of the Lord, you shall be saved. Just say, Lord, please come into my heart. I want things to be right between me and God. And I'm recognizing today that only comes through Jesus Christ. And I only can be in unity with my Father through Jesus Christ, His Son. And so, Lord, come into my heart. Forgive me of my sins. And I repent of my sins. And I turn from that. And Lord, I want to follow You with all that is within me. Now, if you prayed that prayer in any way, you might not have said it like I just said it, but if you're believing Him in your heart, you can go down, if you're on Facebook, you can comment and say, I gave my heart to Jesus Christ today. Listen, we'd love for you to contact the church office. We'd love for you to give us a call. Love for you to reach out to us because we want to help you on the journey. We could get you into a life group that would, where you could get together with some other folks and in homes and meet and do life together and grow spiritually. We could get you involved in some of the other things here in the church, all for the purpose of growing in our faith. And guess what? All of us need to grow in our faith. Not one single person, no matter their age, has arrived. We all need to be growing. So for all the rest of us right now, would we just say, God, use me and help me to love, help me to unify with my brothers and sisters, help me to please You in every way. But God, may I view my brothers and sisters differently in Christ. May I view all the churches around me as we're on the same team here. We're about doing the same work. So Lord, help me to appreciate all those that are around me. And may we do great things for God together. So Lord, we commit all these things to You. In Jesus' name we pray. Amen.
1: 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Before you go today, let me remind you that the best is yet to come. There are two kinds of people. people who think there are two kinds of people and people who don't. Now, that's a joke, but there really are two kinds of people. People who have a genuine, real, evident peace in their lives. A peace that is beyond understanding. And they have it because of a conscious and heartfelt commitment to a relationship with God through Jesus the Christ and His Holy Spirit. There are those who have it and those who don't. The whole thing is so simple that sometimes those who have a gifted mind find it hard to accept. They're too smart for all that. Listen, those intelligent thoughts didn't come from you. You didn't create your brain, or anything at all for that matter. Maybe you should try taking yourself off the throne and put the one who made you on it instead. Oh, don't worry. You're still very special, uniquely designed to be who He wants you to be. He won't force you, though, but He will show you, if you ask.
2: I'd love to use my spiritual gifts, whatever that means.
3: A lot of women ask, how will I know what my spiritual gift is? This is Elizabeth George with a few guidelines for discovering your unique gift in serving the Lord. First of all, it will bring you joy. 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
8: Hi, Grandma. 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
15: In 1893, Francis Thompson published his book, Poems, which contained the often quoted masterpiece, The Hound of Heaven.
16: Born in 1859, Thompson became ill early in his career and attempted to treat himself with opium. Eventually, he became a hopeless addict, wandering London streets as a homeless man, writing poetry and submitting it to magazines, all without hope. His work was discovered by the editor of a small Catholic magazine who sought him out and brought him off the streets to live with he and his wife, where for 19 years he was able to write his poetry while reflecting on God's mercy. Though he eventually died from tuberculosis aggravated by the ravages of opium, Francis Thompson's poetry has inspired generations of believers, and the hound of heaven's pursuit of him echoes in Romans 8:35. 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

0: And now it's time for our God Topics Minute. God Topics is a Christian apologetic ministry dedicated to answering some of the toughest questions facing the church today. For more on God Topics, go to Facebook/God Topics, one word, to see all of our videos.
1: Alex, do you think science supports creationism or atheism?
2: Good question. There is no real theory of atheism, but there obviously are a lot of atheists. Let me say two things before I answer the question. Number one is that when you're looking at a debate with an atheist and with a creationist, you will notice that the creationist is always giving evidence for the existence of God. In other words, he's using inferences to the best conclusion by showing, for example, complexity and the design features of the universe. He's making a point to show evidence for God. The atheist, on the other hand, is never giving evidence for the non-existence of God. For that, you would have to do something like, hey, we did an experiment, someone died, he was dead for a year, he came back, and, you know, he said he was in the tomb the whole time. Or, you know, we've looked at the outer reaches of the universe, we've gone to heaven, and there was nobody there. That's not what the atheist does. The atheist tries to prove evolution. Now, can evolution disprove God? Of course not, because God could have worked within the mechanism of evolution. But what he's doing on his best day is showing that his worldview can stand without the need for God, okay, rather than actually needing God. So he never disproves God, never tries to. I've never seen an atheist actually try to disprove God. He's just trying to make the point that you don't need God, okay? Creationist, giving evidences for God. Atheist, on his best day, is not saying there's no God, but saying that you don't need God. Okay, done with that. And let me say one more thing before I answer the question, and that is during my PhD studies, I learned that scientists never use the term proof when they're talking about a theory. What they say is the evidence supports. Which direction is the evidence going? Is the evidence pointing in this direction towards a theory or towards what we call the null hypothesis, the opposite or the rejection of that hypothesis? So which way is the evidence going? Okay, now that that's said, let's look at this. Does science support atheism or creationism? Let's do this. Let's go back in time to, say, 10 years ago, or I'm sorry, 100 years ago, to 1911. And if you had the theory of atheism there and the theory of creation, and you look at 100 years of science, which direction would the evidence be going? And that's the best way to look at this question. And so let's look at which way the direction is going. Since that time, we've learned that the universe had a beginning through the Big Bang theory, Big Bang cosmology. General relativity has showed us that the universe had a beginning. Before that, science was telling us that the universe was eternal. Now we know it had a beginning. That one discovery in and of itself is lethal to the theory of atheism, because we know everything that began to exist had to have a cause, what caused the universe. But not only do we know that the universe had a beginning, we know that the universe is very, very fine-tuned. Stephen Hawking calculated that if the expansion rate of the universe since its initial creation had been different by one part in 100,000,000,000,000, the universe would have recollapsed into a fireball. So, big problem right there for the theory of atheism. Then let's look at the solar system. You know, we know today that the solar system is very fine-tuned for life. Back in 1963, we knew of three conditions in our solar system that we needed to support life. Today, there's 35 conditions for the universe, to have a life-sustaining universe, and 122 finely tuned conditions for our solar system in order to sustain life. They include things like the electromagnetic spectrum, the gravitational force, the distance from the sun, the axis of the earth, photosynthesis. It goes on to 120 variables that need to be finely tuned and work perfectly well together in order to sustain life on Earth. Here's another one we've discovered since 1911, is that life is vastly complex. Today, there is no theory on the origins of life. There is no plausible theory. And the reason there's no plausible theory is because when we look inside the cell, we see that life is vastly complex. It works almost like a modern city. And they've calculated the odds of the simplest life form coming about through natural causes to 10 to the 40,000th power. And just to give you an idea of the size of that number, anything over 10 to the 30th power is impossible. And here we have the probability of life emerging through natural causes as 10 with 40,000 zeros after. Okay, so once again, it's getting much harder for the theory of atheism. Since then, we've learned that the laws of physics are finely tuned. They're more precise than even our most complex precise instrument, which is a gravity wave telescope. That the laws of physics are vastly, vastly fine-tuned, and they must be fine-tuned to support life. The fossil record, you know, obviously the leading theory back then was evolution. We look at the fossil record today. It predicted this gradual evolution into from simple life to complex life, but we don't see that. We see the Cambrian explosion, which happened 550 million years ago, where every body type, every phyla appears on the fossil record in one explosion. And then we see at least three extinction events and life completely different, new species emerging right after those extinction events. The Permian extinction extinguished 95% of life on Earth, covered the Earth with volcanic lava, and shortly after that we see new species emerging on the fossil record. So all that said, it's pretty clear that the evidence is moving towards a theory of creation rather than the theory of atheism. Now, why is there any atheists left? It begs the question, doesn't it? Why are there any atheists left? And here's the reason why. Because, number one, they forget history. Most atheists jump on the bandwagon today and don't realize where the theory has gone and all these discoveries and where we were before these discoveries, number one. And primarily, though, they just keep moving the goalposts. You know, they just keep moving that goalpost, and that's why there's still atheists left. But let me close by saying this, because here's where they make their fatal flaw, is that let's say we got a Ford Mustang, and we took that Ford Mustang and we brought it to an ancient tribe in the Amazon. They've never seen a car before. When they get in that car, they're going to think, wow, this is of the gods, and the gods brought this car. And when they turn it on, they're going to think, oh, if the spirit of Henry Ford is running the car, right? So they're going to have all these myths. Well, once they learn about combustion and how combustion works and some of the laws of motion and how they work, little by little, they'll realize that it is not the spirit of Henry Ford that is angry when the car doesn't start and is happy when the car moves. They're going to be able to eliminate some of those myths. And that's one of the things science has helped us do, is eliminate many of the myths that were perpetrated throughout the world. But here's where they make their fatal flaw, is to say that the car was not designed, that Henry Ford did not design the car. See, they move from eliminating some of these myths to saying there is no designer. And that's a big philosophical leap that they make, and they don't have the evidence to make that leap that car did not have a designer. Yes, it works on combustion, we know that now. Yes, it works by the laws of motion, but it still has a designer.

friends. How are you doing tonight? So happy to be back on with everyone. I missed you guys last week. I sure did. Well, it's a new week. Praise God. Hallelujah. So, we're having a little technical difficulty today, but that's all right. It'll all work out. That's my favorite part about technology. It always does one thing for you. Not work properly when you want it to. Praise the Lord. But it'll be fine. Sorry, guys. All right. Okay. Sorry. We're going to have to cut all that out. It'll be fine. It'll be fine. Okay. So I hope you all are doing just super fabulous. Yes. You're listening to WUCC 99.9 FM, and we are Peculiar People. I'm your host, Cassie Johnson, and I'm excited. So, leading into the show this week, I was praying about what God wanted or who He wanted on the show. And he just like wasn't saying anything. He was like, I got you, Cassie, just do it. Like, I knew he wanted me to have a show, but I did not know what he wanted to talk about. And it was quite the story of how he told me. I legitimately thought that I was going to just like roll up with nothing and see what flowed out of my mouth. So maybe he's prepping me for that. I'm not entirely sure, but we'll do what he says to do. Hallelujah. But anyway, so I thought the topic was a little interesting tonight, because it's a story that I've heard literally my entire life. But I don't think hearing it one more time makes it any less impactful. So, yeah. You guys, reach out. If you have a topic or you think the Lord wants you to be on the show, message me or email me, peculiarpeople999@gmail.com. Or you can message me on Facebook and Instagram. I'd love to hear from you guys. I'd love to know what you want to talk about. Or if you want to be on the show, that would be super cool. I love special guests. I love friends in the studio. You got to reach out to me. Or, you know, the Lord will tell me to reach out to you. I don't know. Anyway. Okay. So before we get started, I just told you my week was good. But I want to pray, and then we'll get underway. Dear Lord, I just thank you once again for this beautiful opportunity to share your love and your voice with the people listening. I ask, Lord, that you prepare their hearts for what it is that you want to speak, and that it wouldn't be my words that they would hear, and it wouldn't be my voice that they would hear, but they would hear and they would see, and they would know you, Lord. Jesus, I ask you to show us the Father. Show us his heart. Show us your ways, Lord, that we would know you. I don't want to just know about you, Father, but I want to know you. And I know that that is all of our heart's cry, Lord, just for more of you. And so I ask that you pour out the more right now in this space. In this next hour, Father, I just ask you to be so surreal to us that we would be drawn even closer to you. You said if we draw nigh to you, that you would draw near to us. And so I ask for that right now, Father, in this space that we've created for you. However long people are listening, however long you allow me to speak, Lord, I just ask you, Mighty King, to make yourself so real to us in this moment, that we would see something in this story that we've never seen before, even though we've heard it before. Father, help us to hear your heart for your people in this story. There's a reason that Jesus told it, Father, and we want to know that reason. So make it real to us. In the mighty name of Jesus, I praise your holy name. Amen.
All right. Hallelujah. Well, thank you guys for listening. Yeah. So, I really feel like I'm, I don't know. Hallelujah. Okay, y'all pray for me. Praise God. Okay. Well, I guess I'm going to tell you the story about how we landed on this story, and then we'll read the story. In case y'all wanted the cliff notes so that you could follow along. So, like I said, I've been praying all week and last week, asking the Lord, you know, like, what do you want this next show to look like? Do you want a special guest? Do you want to say something? Like, what do you want, Father, from this? And it was like he wasn't saying anything. And so I asked him, I'm like, am I supposed to have a show? You know, because if you're not saying anything, then I don't need to say anything. And he confirmed in my spirit that I was supposed to have a show, but it was like he was asking me to trust him to flow through me. And I was like, okay. So I genuinely thought that I would not have any idea what it is he wanted to say until I started speaking, but praise God, he clued me in a little bit, because I was going to do it either way, but I'm glad he clued me in. So yesterday was like a really, really hard day for me. This week has been rather challenging, and I know that a lot of people are experiencing some pretty intense warfare, so I think it's just like across the board, everyone is feeling the tension between the heavens, okay? I think that's what it is. And what God has been showing me is it's about our response to that tension, okay? Jesus wants to show us how to respond, but like, are we listening? You know, are we willing to do whatever he asks us to do, even if it looks counter to the culture or counter even to what we think as Christians we're supposed to do? And so that's really what he's been challenging me with. And then when God is challenging me with something, it's like the devil hears him and then just wants to take the opportunity of my vulnerability to just try and break me. And so that's what he was doing this week. Like, I literally argued with my sister probably all week. And I hate fussing with my family. I really do. I cannot stand it. I try so hard not to do it. I used to do it a lot more, and the Lord really walked me through how to respond correctly so that it de-escalates issues instead of escalates them. And so we had been doing really good, but this week I just couldn't seem to do anything. I think I cried every single day, which, you know, it is what it is. But yesterday I started fussing with my dad, and it just was so awful for me because it was due to something that I was hurting from. Like, it wasn't because of something he said or something that he did. And the Lord revealed that to me, like, right at the end of my little monologue. I realized why I was saying all the things that I was saying. And I was like, oh no, Father, you gotta love me in that area. And really what it boiled down to was I felt like I didn't belong there. I felt like I wasn't included. And that's so not true, okay? So not true. But I guess somewhere, every time someone said, oh, you should move out, I responded with, no, the Lord hasn't told me to, but I guess I still, something still, like, believed that. Like, I don't know. We haven't fully worked past it, but there was some open door to the enemy where my agreement wasn't fully with what the Lord said. Or maybe I doubted what the Lord said. I'm not entirely sure, but somewhere I left space
space for this belief that I no longer belonged, which is so not true. And not this past Tuesday, but the Tuesday prior, I had someone give me a word that said, basically, stop with the insecurity. And I'm a very secure person. I've been open about the struggles that I've had with insecurity in the past, and I know full well that the Lord has delivered me from insecurity, and He has placed His confidence in my Lord and Savior Jesus Christ over my life. And so I'm a very confident person, just by personality design, but also because the Lord has delivered me from insecurity. And so when He said that, I was like, okay, that's cool. Sure. Well, I'm not insecure, but okay, Father, I'm listening. Maybe you're saying something else. And then He said it again through someone else, and it like kind of wanted to get offended at it. And I was like, oh, okay, that's a good notation that, well, I need to let the Lord deal with that. And so I began to ask the Lord, well, what are you speaking on? Because I don't want to be insecure. And He showed me that I didn't have the full definition of insecure. Like, when I thought about insecurity, I thought about, you know, physically. So, like, not being completely secure in the way that I looked. But what the Lord was talking about was being secure in what He has said for me, even though it goes against what everyone else says. So, everyone else says that I should move out of my house because I'm 24 years old. I should not live with my dad and my sister. But that's not what God has said. And God has not told me to move. And God has not told me to go do anything different. Now, we've talked about it, but He has not instructed me. And so I am sitting here waiting on God. And I am content in that waiting. But then I began to entertain everyone else is thinking about what I should be doing. And it was that entertaining the idea. And I was shutting it down, but I was not taking it to the Lord. So I was trying to take the thought captive. And so every time someone would say it, I would respond, well, no, that's not what the Lord has told me to do. I'm doing what the Lord has told me to do. But I didn't give that thought to Him. So the Bible says to take every thought captive to the obedience of Christ. So I was taking it captive, but I wasn't submitting it to the obedience of Christ. I wasn't giving it back to God. I was just taking it captive and I guess holding on to it. And so it was just stewing around in there for a later date. And I guess that later date was this week. And it was so hard for me because it was getting in the way, like the way I was feeling was getting in the way of what God was asking me to do. So I'm having this fussing, you know, with my dad, and, you know, he's being so kind, and, you know, I'm really trying to be kind, but there's stuff going on. And, well, you know, we just stop the conversation before it gets heated or anything like that, because we're adults. And I just go work out because I had already scheduled a workout. But I also worked out because I wanted to feel better. And so while I'm walking to get ready for the workout, like, I just can't stop thinking, oh, I just need to leave. I just need to leave. And the day before, I had literally just praised the Lord because I had not thought about running away in like so long, because that was something that I had been thinking about. And I'm like, this is just an ignorant thought. I don't understand what I'm supposed to do with this. And
Like, logistically, that's so improbable of a thing for me to even think of. But it was there, and it was, like, plaguing me. So I surrendered that to the Lord, and I was literally praising Him this week because I hadn't even had that thought anymore because I was so satisfied with where I was, even though, like, it wasn't where I thought I needed to be. I was still so satisfied because I knew it's where God said I needed to be. So, the day after, I'm over here, I just need to leave. Where could I go? How can? And I'm trying to think through this, and Jesus is like, Cassie, stop. And so He silenced those thoughts, and I went and ran, but it didn't make me feel any better. And then I went and hit the punching bag, but that didn't make me feel any better. That made me feel worse. It was a great workout, though, I will say. And then I did some more functional training stuff, and I stopped because the Lord told me to stop. He said, okay, that's enough. And I was like, okay, you're probably right, because I will hurt myself, and I got to go to church. So I get my stuff together, and by stuff, I pull up my hair, and then I go to leave, and my dad tries to talk to me, and I was trying to be nice, but it just irritated me more. And I was like, God, I can't do this. Like, what do you want from me? Like, what are you trying to tell me? And I get in the car and I'm driving to church. And I'm like, Lord, I honestly do not want to work with the children tonight. We were having drama practice and we didn't have it last week. And so now we were going to have it this week. And I love working with these kids. This is such an incredible ministry. I love each of these individuals so much, but I didn't want to do what every other adult does. I did not want to put my terrible day and the way I was feeling on them. I didn't want to treat them any different than I do any other time, just because of how I was feeling. But I knew that if God didn't do something, I was going to be just as crabby as I was when I left my house. And so it's about a 5-minute drive from my house to the church. And I was like, God, you can do anything. So you're going to have to do something, because I'm not going to let the way that I feel or the devil inhibit what it is you want to do in these babies' lives. And he didn't do it in 5 minutes, guys. I just want to tell you. I got to church, and they ambushed my car. And I was like, oh, no. So I took a deep breath, and I circumcised that flesh. And I was like, hi, guys. And we walked inside. And I'm telling this story this way because this is how long and drawn out it felt to me. I felt like I was going to implode. And they were just so happy to see me. And I was like, come on, Cassie, get it together. Get it together. You love them. They love you. And so we go inside and I ask them all to sit down. And, you know, they're teenagers. So you know how teenagers are. You've met a few. And, but they did sit down, which is amazing that they listened. They must have sensed how I was feeling because they listened for some reason. And I asked the Lord, what am I supposed to share with them? Because I feel like I have nothing to give them. And He said, you just do what you always do. And so I always ask them how their week was. And so I asked them how their week was. I was like, guys, how was your week? And they were like, it was fine. I was like, how was school? And they were like, it was school. And none of these kids really like learning, which is so sad for me because I love learning. So I try to get them real fired up about learning. And one of them said, Cassie, I did what you told me to do the last time we met. And I was like, oh, yeah, what was that? He said, I looked at my teacher like it was Jesus teaching me, because that's what I told them to do.
because they don't like learning, and they're like, I can't learn from my teacher. And I said, you look at her or him as if that's Jesus standing in front of you teaching you. And I was like, yeah, buddy, how did it go? He said, I learned so much. And boy, you want to cry? You just have a little 10-year-old tell you that the advice you gave them worked. Boy, I was about to hit the floor. And I was like, really? Praise God. Hallelujah. And then while I was trying to think of what to say next, another young man said, I thought about running away this week. And my heart literally just hit the floor. And I was like, well, why did you think about that? And he said, well, I'm failing, and I've been trying, but I can't get my grades up, and I might fail this grade. And he said, so my week's been really not good, and I just wanted to grab him and hold him and be like, it's going to be okay. But while I was thinking of how to respond to that, while I was bad thinking, I meant praying, because I was like, Father, how do I respond to him? He said, but I decided not to do that because Jesus told me that next week will be better than this week was. So I know I can make it. And if the comment before that from the other young man didn't make me want to hit the floor, that one absolutely did. I was like, oh my Father, praise you. That you're speaking to these babies and they hear you and they're listening. Hallelujah. And right at that moment, God told me what to say. So I said, well, that's good. I'm glad you decided that. That was a wise decision. And then I said, I thought about running away today. And he said, why would you need to run away? You don't live with your parents. And I said, au contraire, friend. I do. I live with my dad and my sister. And he said, how old are you? And I said, I'm 24. And then he said what everyone else has been saying. You need to move out. And I was like, Holy Spirit, this is not where I wanted this conversation to go. And the Lord said, respond. And so I said, well, actually, that's not what the Lord has told me. So I'm going to be obedient to the Lord. And he said, oh, well, that's good then. That's good. And I looked at all of them and I said, guys, do you know what the most important thing we can do is? And one of them yelled out, pray. And I was like, yeah, that's so, so important. But do you know what pleases God the most? And then the one who took my advice in the weeks prior said, obedience. I didn't even know he knew a word that large, okay? And I said, yeah, when we do what God has told us to do, that pleases him so much. Because obedience is better than sacrifice. And we've talked about that on this show. And I know that. But for some reason, when I was walking through it, it didn't feel like that, right? Because I'm being obedient. But it didn't feel like that for some reason. And I know that we don't live by how we feel, but our feelings are a good indicator of what's going on. And so that's why I've been asking Father, hey, what's going on? But he's telling me, praise God, because just like he's talking to all of these youngins, like he's talking to me and he's talking to you. The question is, are we going to be still and know that he's God? Are we going to quiet our hearts enough to hear him? And then are we going to have the know-how to be obedient when he asks us to do something that's counter to the culture? Or when he asks us to do something that no one else is doing, like, are we going to choose obedience
over everything else. And that's really where I've been. So how does that relate to today? Well, while I was having this dialogue with this sweet young man who thought about running away, God told me to tell them a story of why you shouldn't run away. So I told them that. One of the kids was like, are we going to talk about Jonah? And I was like, yeah, we sure can. But that's not the story that God highlighted in my heart. He highlighted the prodigal son. And yesterday, I told this story from memory. And I'm like, wow, I didn't know I knew it that well. But praise the Lord. I'm pretty sure that was the Holy Spirit. And when I was telling it, my spirit came alive. And I began to feel better. Like, everything that had bothered me all week, it really just dissipated. As I told this story to these children who have heard the story before, but it became alive to me. Because God showed me every time I almost became the prodigal son. And I just was so in awe of the Lord and the revelation that he poured out. Because nothing prior to this made me feel better. Working out didn't make me feel better. Hitting the punching bag didn't make me feel better. Exerting all of my physical energy didn't make me feel better. My dad talking to me afterwards didn't make me feel better. Seeing these kids whom I love didn't make me feel better. Walking in the church, the place that I feel like I belong the most in this world, did not make me feel better. The only thing that made me feel better was doing what God told me to do when he told me to do it. And having the Holy Spirit flow through me and minister through me when I literally had nothing to give these children. Well, that was the only thing yesterday that could make me smile. And I just think that is such a testimony to the goodness of God, that when everything else fails, he is still faithful. Even when I fail in my flesh and whatever, he is still faithful. One of my favorite psalms says, my heart and my flesh, they fail, but God never will, and he is my portion forever. That's a little paraphrase there. But I love it because yesterday he was my portion. Yesterday he did not fail. Yesterday he did what I could not do. And he not only did it for every person that was sitting in front of

talking to Peter, and he was like, some people don't get it, but some people do. And so the riches of heaven, the treasure of heaven, okay, the mystery of heaven, whatever you want to call it, they're in these parables. And they make sense to some, but not to others. And so here's the thing, if they don't make sense to you, ask the Lord to make them real to you. So the first parable in here is the parable about the lost sheep. And then it's the parable about the lost coin. And then it's the parable about the lost son. And with each of these stories, Jesus confronted the religious leaders with the truth that they kept missing. God is in the business of restoration and celebration. The leaders failed to listen with discernment as Jesus confronted them with the facts that they were like the older brother in the third story who stayed home, who served his father grudgingly, judged his brothers unfairly, then distanced himself from his father without ever leaving the home. So me and the Lord titled the message today, or whatever you want to call it, Almost Home, because it's about more than the lost son, than the prodigal son, because both sons were lost. So we set the stage. Let's read the story. So Luke 15, verse 11. Then Jesus continued, there was a man who had two sons. The younger one said to his father, Father, give me my share of the estate. So he divided his property between them. I want to pause. What I've been taught is that you don't get your inheritance in the olden days, when he was telling the story, until your father dies. So basically, this younger son was saying, you're as good to me as dead. I just want my stuff from you, because I think I know how to do life. And that's how I presented it to the kids last night. And they chuckled, because they know that we all think that we know how to do life. And I think we say this to Jesus all the time. We're like, no, I don't want what you got for me. I don't want you. I think I know how to do this, and so I'm going to do it. And man, that breaks my heart to think that I've looked at my Father in heaven and said, keep what you got. Give me what you owe me, because I want to do this my way. When he wants to protect me, and he wants to cherish me, and he wants to give me every good thing, and I'm over here like, my way is better. But no, his way is better. And so let's not do that for mistake number one. But as we keep reading, we'll see the father's love for his son, and that he granted this request because he knew. Okay, we'll leave it there. Verse 13. Not long after that, the younger son got together with all he had. The young son got together all he had, set off for a distant country, and there squandered his wealth in wild living. I told the kids last night, he had a bunch of parties. They laughed. Verse 14, after he had spent everything, there was a severe famine in the whole country, and he began to be in need. So he went and hired himself out to a citizen of that country, who sent him to his fields to feed the pigs. One of the boys last night informed me that he was not working for money. And I was like, okay, good to know. So he was probably like an indentured hire or something like that, maybe. I don't know. Verse 16. He longs to

0: fill his stomach with the pods that the pigs were eating, but no one gave him anything. I think the NIV was a little posh when they said that he wanted to eat the slop that these pigs were eating. And I told the kids last night, I don't know if you've ever seen a pig eat, but it is the most atrocious thing in the whole wide world. It is so gross, okay? And what they eat is disgusting. And so I can't imagine wanting to eat what they're eating. So that's pretty hungry. And no one would give him anything. When he came to his senses, praise God, he said, "How many of my father's hired servants have food to spare? And here I am starving to death. I will set out and go back to my father and say to him, 'Father, I have sinned against heaven and against you. I am no longer worthy to be called your son. Make me like one of your hired servants.' So he got up and went to his father." Now, what we got to highlight here is humility. That's all it takes, is to come to the end of yourself and realize you are in need of mercy. Like, that's how you get in the kingdom, guys. Like, you realize your need for the Savior, and you realize your need for His grace, and you get out of the pig pen and you just go home. And I love that, because it doesn't take us doing any of the cleaning. It just takes us doing the humbling. Just like in Chronicles said, if my people who are called by my name will humble themselves and turn from their wicked ways, I will hear from heaven and I will heal their land. Humility is the key. And that's what the prodigal son realized. So he's on his way home. But while he was still a long way off, his father saw him and was filled with compassion for him. He ran to his son, threw his arms around him, and kissed him. The son said to him, "Father, I have sinned against heaven and against you. I am no longer worthy to be called your son." But the father said to his servant, "Quick, bring the best robe and put it on him. Put a ring on his finger and sandals on his feet. Bring the fattened calf and kill it. Let's have a feast and celebrate. For this son of mine was dead and is alive again. He was lost and is found." So they began to celebrate. What I've learned is the robe is like a mantle. So Jesus puts on us his righteousness, and the ring is a signet ring. And so back in the day, they would seal things with wax, and then you would press the signet of that family or the king into that wax, and it was a signature. It sealed it. So if you had the signet ring of your father, that meant you can do business in your father's name. And so when he put this ring on him, he was giving him back his authority. So you've got the power from the mantle and the authority. And that's what Jesus gives us. He gives us power and authority. And not just any power and authority. His power and his authority. So that we can do business in the name of our Father in heaven. And that's what this is representing here. He didn't just say, "Welcome home, son," but he restored him fully because he was dead. He literally said to his father, "I wish you were dead. Give me my inheritance." But he's no longer dead anymore. He's humbled himself and he's come home. Hallelujah. Hallelujah. And now he's restored to celebration. But for every good story, there's got to be a not so good part, I reckon. Meanwhile, the older son was in the field. When he came near the house, he heard music and dancing. So he called one of his servants and asked him what was going on. Your brother has come, he replied, and your father has killed the fattened calf because he has him back safe and sound. The other brother became angry and refused to go in. So his father went out and pleaded with him. This is so beautiful. But he answered his father, look, all these years I've been slaving for you and never disobeyed your orders. Yet you never gave me even a young goat so I could celebrate with my friends. But when this son of yours, who has squandered your property with prostitutes, comes home, you kill the fattened calf for him. My son, the father said, you are always with me, and everything I have is yours. But we had to celebrate and be glad because this brother of yours was dead and is alive again. He was lost and is found. And so, a while ago, the Lord told me that we have to be very careful in this season to not be like the older brother, because the prodigals are coming home. And we've heard that, and we've heard it, and we've heard it, and we've heard it. But we're hearing it because God is saying it. Hallelujah. And I believe that there's going to be this big influx of people who are returning home, not just in the physical sense, but in the spiritual sense as well. And for those of us who have faithfully served the Lord, or who have been restored to the fold sooner than these others, we have to not be like the older son. We have to not be like the Pharisees. We must, like all of heaven, celebrate every time one of these lost ones is restored, because it's not about us, guys. It's not about me or how long I've been serving the Lord or how obedient I've been, because my obedience is for the next person. It's not for me. I am obedient to God, for God, but the reason God has us be obedient is for the one that he's working on, that he's calling home, that he's saying, just come back. You're almost home. Just come on home. That's what it's all about. That's what the kingdom is about. He says he wishes that none would perish, but that all would have everlasting life. And so if that's not my attitude, then I don't have the heart of the Father. Nothing else matters except this right here. The lost sheep, the lost coin, and the lost son. That's why Jesus came. That's why we're obedient. That's why he shows us his heart. Because the same way he loves me, the same degree to which he loves me, is the same degree to which he loves you. And the same degree to which he loves your son or your daughter or your husband or your sister or your brother or your friend who is far from the Lord. And if I can't realize that, then I'm looking at the wrong things. And so tonight I want us to refocus on Jesus, who stands at the door and knocks, who leaves the 99 to find the one, who turns over an entire house to find a coin, who stands at the end of the road, who runs out to the one who has been far from him, who has squandered everything. If he sent a whale for Jonah, if he prepared a fish for Jonah to save him, what do you think he's preparing for all of us to save us? And I love this story, but don't just look at it as oh, something that's for someone else. Because I never felt like a prodigal, I'll be honest. So I was never like, oh, this story's for me, but it is for me. Because at any moment, I could be the prodigal son. But also at any moment, I could be the older brother. And I don't want to be either of those things, because the devil and the world constantly want us to compare ourselves. He wants to put us in juxtaposition to everyone, but that is not what God looks at. When I stand before him, I'm not going to stand beside anyone else. And I can't use the defense, but I served you longer than she did, because that is not what it is about. It's about our obedience. And we're obedient because we love him. And we love him because he first loved us. But his motivation is always love. Not just love for me, but love for every single person to ever take a breath. And love for people who have not taken breaths. And like, I can't comprehend or fathom that kind of love. But it's that kind of love that said, I'm going to send my only son as the perfect sacrifice for people who are going to squander it all, for people who may never even choose me. Because when the Pharisees were rejecting Jesus, they were rejecting God. They were rejecting the God that they devoted their lives to serving. Okay? These were holy people who devoted their entire lives to serving Adonai, and they were rejecting him because they were rejecting his son. I don't want to do that. I don't want to spend my whole life trying to love something, but end up not loving it because I couldn't love something else. And so I don't know what the future looks like, but I'm heeding what my father is saying to me, because I want to rejoice when these people that I've prayed for, when they come home. I know that they're almost home. I know that I'm almost home. I know that we're all almost home. And so when we get there, I want to rejoice with heaven. Like Jesus rejoiced when he shared these stories. I don't want my judgment to be clouded. I'm going to read this. So it says, earthly concerns clouded the judgment of the religious leaders and caused them to disregard the spiritual truth Jesus taught. Confident that they knew God's will, that God was pleased with them, they resisted Jesus. As Jesus submitted to the grand plan of the gospel, the religious leaders manipulated the political system to ensure Jesus' death. Unwittingly, their actions set in motion all that was required for the lost to be found and for celebration to erupt in heaven. I'm going to read this last little bit of verse 32 again. This brother of yours was dead and is alive again. He was lost and is found. When the older brother was talking about his brother, he said, your son. He didn't even acknowledge that he was his brother. That's how much bitterness had overtaken him. And guys, the root of bitterness cannot be found where there is love and joy and peace in the Holy Spirit. So if this older brother had truly desired to serve his father, he would have never been bitter in the first place. Now, if you find yourself experiencing bitterness, ask the Lord to deliver you. Ask him to show you why you're bitter and allow him to address it, just like I asked the Lord to show me why I was acting in frustration towards my dad. And he did. He showed me that I was somewhere entertaining, not believing, but entertaining the lie that I didn't belong where he planted me. And one thing that kept replaying over and over in my head was, I'm done trying to be included where I should already belong. Now, this idea of belonging, God had already settled in my heart a long time ago. And by that, I mean like last year. Because being a peculiar person, you feel like you don't fit in anywhere. Like even in church settings, I feel strange and like I don't belong. But Jesus showed me that I belong because he says I am yours. And he told Joshua, everywhere your foot treads, that land is yours. And he told me that he was talking to me when he said that. And I was like, well, hallelujah, praise the Lord. And so I began to allow him to establish my belonging. And as I walked in obedience, I knew that no matter who said what, when, where, or why, no matter how they made me feel, that I belonged because Jesus said I belonged. But I allowed the devil or the people or whatever to make me question what Jesus had said to me. And if we...
1: 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This is Dr. James Fent, WUCC 99.9, the Voice of Truth in Williston, South Carolina. Amen. We just welcome everybody to this station. 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You came from
2: heaven to earth. Welcome. And thank you for tuning in today to the Heaven to Earth Ministry Broadcast. This is Brother Richie Enloe proclaiming the greatest message known to man, the gospel of Jesus Christ. The gospel is the greatest piece of news that has ever come to man on planet Earth. And furthermore, the greatest thing that could ever happen in your life is for you to believe on the Lord Jesus Christ and be saved. I want to challenge your thinking today somewhat with this question. Is God in control? How much control does God have, and what kind of control does God exercise? Are there any limitations to God's control? And are those limitations self-imposed? Does God have full autonomous control over man, over all of this world, over all of the events and happenings and circumstances in this world? And the answer is no. No, he does not. I told you I was going to challenge your thinking. Oh yes, God is ultimately in control. But I want you to think of it like this. He has boundaries. God has boundaries established that cannot be crossed. And God can always intervene in the affairs of this world and with man. And he can step in. He does this from time to time. But think of it as like the owner of the auto repair shop. The owner of the auto repair shop, he doesn't make all of the repairs in his shop. He has mechanics working for him. He doesn't even make very many of the decisions about the repairs. He's got people hired out to do that, but he owns the shop. Think of the investor who hires the fund manager to control his portfolio and make his investment decisions. The investor himself is not doing that throughout the day. He's hired an expert. The fund manager is making the call about where to invest. Now, the investor can fire the fund manager and get somebody else. So he does have control. That's the way I see God's control. He has boundaries, but he's not hijacking man's will and micromanaging all of the affairs. Now, let's go back to Genesis. Let's go back to the beginning. Let's go back to the garden. God told Adam and Eve, you may freely and liberally eat of all of the trees of this garden except for one. God said, enjoy yourself. Just enjoy yourself. Well, we know what they did. We know the choice that they made. They made the choice to eat of the forbidden tree. Now, God didn't make that choice. Adam and Eve did that. They did that. God didn't do that. They ate from the tree of the knowledge of good and evil. But I don't really like to call it the tree of good and evil, but I like to call it the tree of choice. The knowledge of good and evil, therefore we have a choice to make about good and evil. Choice is the tree that man ate from, and that is where we are today. We have free will. This age, this dispensation of time, is the dispensation of man's choice. Man, each one of us, we are in full control of our own choices. With our knowledge of good and evil, we can make our choice. It's not God's choice to make, it's our choice. So who is really in control? Deuteronomy 30 and verse 19. God says, I call heaven and earth to record this day against you that I have set before you life and death, blessing and cursing. Therefore, choose life that both you and your seed may live. God is saying, I have given you a choice. I have set before you a choice. Life and death, your choice. Blessing and cursing, your choice. It is up to you. It is not up to God. It is up to you and me. Who is in control? God says, choose life. God says, I have set before you both. Both. Look at it. Knowledge, the tree of the knowledge of both good and evil. God says, look at both of them. Life and death. Which one do you want? Look at cursing and blessing. Which one do you want to choose? God's saying, I want to bless you. I want to bless your fields. I want to bless your vineyards. I want your crops to thrive. I want your harvest to be plentiful. I want your storehouses to be full and overflowing. I want you to prosper. I want to bless your children. I want to bless your children's children. I want to defeat all of your enemies. But it's your choice. Choose life. He lays out the fullness of the curse. He lays it right out in front of us. The fullness of the curse and the fullness of the blessing is described in detail between Deuteronomy 28 and Deuteronomy 30. And it all stems from the choice that we make. The choices that we make. It all stems from our choice. So don't blame God. You can't blame God. You chose it. He warned you. He told you ahead of time what your choice would bring. But you chose it anyway. And now there are people all over this world today. I know some of them. They are mad at God. And they are blaming God for every little circumstance that's in this world today. Yes, they are mad at God. Some people are mad as fire at God. So many people are blaming God for their own circumstances and their own mess. But it was a result of their own bad choices and their own foolish choices. So you say, you're mad at God because you say, I'm locked up in prison. Well, why are you locked up in prison? Well, I robbed a bank. Well, whose fault is that? God didn't rob that bank. You did. God didn't want you to rob that bank. So you're blaming God today. You're mad at God today because you have lung cancer. Well, why do you have lung cancer? Well, I smoked cigarettes for 43 years. Well, whose choice was that to smoke cigarettes? Whose fault is that? You made the choice to inhale nicotine smoke into your lungs for 43 years, but you're blaming God. Now, don't get me wrong. I know there's people, you can get lung cancer without smoking. You know the point I'm making. But the Bible says, be not deceived. God is not mocked. For whatsoever man soweth, that shall he also reap. For he that soweth to his flesh corruption shall of the flesh reap corruption. And he that soweth to his spirit life shall of the spirit reap life everlasting. The Bible said, you sow the wind, you'll reap the whirlwind. Bad choices everywhere. This world is a result of man's evil and bad choices. The Bible said, the thief cometh not but for to steal, kill, and to destroy. Who's the thief? Satan. 2 Corinthians 4 and 4 puts it this way, in whom the god of this world, speaking of Satan, in whom the god of this world hath blinded the minds of them that believe not. Satan is referred to as the god of this world. Yes, Satan is an influence in this world, and he influences men to make bad choices. He has influence over people and their bad choices, but they're not mad at Satan. Nobody's mad at the devil. They're mad at God for the predicament and the evil that's in the world. Satan influences people, but God gets the blame. 1 Timothy 4 and 10, listen to this. because we trust in the living God who is the Savior of all men. God, the living God, Jesus, is the Savior of all men. Now, wait a minute. We know that all men are not saved. But the Bible says here that He is the Savior of all men. And what this is saying, you know, the Bible says that broad is the way that leads to death and destruction. Many go in there. But God is the Savior of all men. What is this? It's universally available. Salvation, the gospel of Jesus. It's universally available to all men. Whosoever will, let him come. Whosoever will, let him call upon the name of the Lord. Whoever makes the choice to call on God. Anyone, whosoever, anyone, anywhere, at any time, His offer is universal. His provision and His salvation is universal. It's for all men. He died for all. But some will harden. Some will reject. Therefore, they are not saved. But He's still the Savior of all men because He's made it possible. But it's man's choice. Some will believe and receive, and others will reject and die. But everyone chooses. Revelation 3 and 20. I call this salvation visitation. Salvation visitation, Revelation 3 and 20. Listen to this. Jesus said, "Behold, I stand at the door and knock. And if any man will hear my voice and open the door, I will come into him and sup with him and he with me." Notice what Jesus does. "Behold, I stand at the door and knock." Jesus comes to the door. Jesus then knocks on the door. The door of your heart. Jesus comes to your door. Visitation. He then knocks on the door. He even goes as far as to call out to you from the other side of the door. What a visitation. Salvation visitation to any man who will hear my voice. But Jesus does not bust the door down. Jesus does not kick the door in. It is our choice to open the door. It can only be my choice to open the door and let Him in. He doesn't hijack your will. You are of free will. You are of the tree of choice. We're in the age of choice. All right, let me show you this now. Let me show you this, how it works. A lot's being said today with this coronavirus about Psalm 91 and God's protection against pestilence and viruses and calamity and all that. Listen, Psalm 91 verse 2. "I will say of the Lord, He is my refuge and my fortress, my God, and in Him will I trust." The key to this comes down to my choice. What are you talking about, Brother Richie? He said, "I will say of the Lord, He is my refuge." Wait a minute. He's not my refuge. He's not my fortress and deliverer. He becomes my refuge and my fortress when I shall say of the Lord. You see that? How you got to put yourself in there. You got to make the choice to apply it. You've got to make the choice to say it, to believe it, to appropriate it by faith. "I will say of the Lord, He is my refuge." Let me tell you something today. God is your refuge because you chose to make Him your refuge. God is your fortress because you made the choice to make Him your fortress. "I will say of the Lord, He is my refuge." When you say it, when you apply it, now power is activated over you and He is your refuge. Let's go down to verse 9, Psalm 91 verse 9. Because, notice that word because you made the Lord your refuge, even the Most High your habitation, there shall no evil befall thee, neither shall any plague come nigh thy dwelling. Because you did it. Because of your choice, God reacts to your choice and He activates power of protection over you. Going down to verse 14, here it is again. "Because He hath set His love upon me, therefore I will deliver Him." Do you see that? Because of what you did, because you set your love upon God, therefore He will deliver you. God reacts. Because, therefore, God reacts to the choices that we make. So the world is evil. It's terrible, isn't it? Whose fault is it? Who's been in control? Well, let me just tell you. God wants full control. God wants full control over you. Forget about the world. Forget about circumstances. Forget about everything else. The Bible said the whole world lies in wickedness. That's because of sin, and that's the way it's going to be until Jesus returns. Forget about the world. Let's focus on you and me. God wants full control of you. He wants to micromanage you. He wants full control over every choice you make. He wants to micromanage every decision you make. Surrender yourself to Him and give Him full control. Not my will, but thy will be done is what Jesus prayed. James 4 and 7 says it this way, submit yourselves therefore to God, resist the devil, and he will flee from you. Amen. That's your choice. Submit to God. Give Him full control. This is the age of choice. Stop blaming God. Stop being mad at God for the choices of evil men. Amen. God wants full control over you.
3: Our time is up for today, but we hope that this word has been a real blessing to you. If you want to be saved today, if you feel right now an inner tugging at your heart, that is the Holy Spirit. The Holy Spirit is drawing you. He is knocking on your heart's door. I'm about to lead you in prayer, and I just want you to call out to God and make these words sincerely your very own. Heavenly Father, in Jesus' name, I ask you to come into my heart and to forgive me of my sins. Wash me with your blood, the blood that Jesus shed at the cross of Calvary. Heavenly Father, I know I'm not good enough, and I cannot save myself, but I know that Jesus died for me. And He hung in my place, and He is my sacrifice. Holy Spirit, I invite You into my heart and life. Make me a new person. Make me a new creation from this day forward. Give me a desire and a thirst and a hunger for Your presence and Your Word. And thank You for saving me today. In Jesus' name, amen. Well, if you prayed that prayer and you received Christ into your heart and life today, or if this ministry has blessed you in any way, we would love to hear from you. It would really be an encouragement to us. A special member of my family is coming now to tell you how you can do just that.
4: 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His mailing address is 9-

0: Hey, CSRA. This is Rachel coming at you live. Battle ready, Rachel Blanton. Battle ready, 7 o'clock, Williston, South Carolina. Thank you for joining us tonight. We have in the studio with us tonight, I have Connie Story and Miss Donna Roberts.
1: Hi. Hello.
0: Cassie Johnson is not with us, but we are praying for her because she's had much going on and has needed some downtime. So we're praying for you, girl. We love you. All right. Who wants to open us in prayer tonight?
2: I will.
0: All right, do it.
2: Can you guys hear me?
0: No, I can't hear you.
1: I can hear you.
0: You're three or four?
2: I am three.
0: Three. Oh, you got you turned up.
3: All right.
0: I'm sorry.
3: We're a little, we're having bathroom issues and all kinds of issues.
0: All right,
3: so
0: we good.
3: Please forgive us.
0: We're going to be all right.
3: Father, we just thank you.
0: Yes, Lord.
3: For the opportunity to come before your throne of grace. We lift you up above all things in the earth. You're worthy of our praise and our worship.
0: Yes,
3: there's nobody
0: yes,
3: else
0: Lord.
3: Like you.
0: That's right.
3: And we lift this broadcast up to you tonight, God, that you will receive all the glory, all the honor,
0: yes,
3: and the praise.
0: Lord. Hallelujah.
3: And Father, we ask that you send your angels now to just encamp around us, fight for us, any hindering spirits that would desire to disrupt or stop this broadcast. We call it null and void now in the name of Jesus. And Father, as we go forward, we ask that you be with us, those that you would have to hear this broadcast tonight, that they will be able to hear
0: yes.
3: without
0: yes.
3: any hindrance, yes. that souls will be saved, because that's what we're here for, Lord, to
0: Hallelujah.
3: Spread the word, to spread the good news of the gospel of Jesus Christ.
0: Yes.
3: In the name of Jesus, amen.
1: Amen. Amen.
3: Hallelujah.
0: Okay, so we're going to do something a little bit different tonight. We are going to talk about our struggle and our great, our praise report, if we got a praise report, if we got something that we have learned since last we were here Friday. I'm going to tell you my thing is God has absolutely morphed me into a place where I'm understanding taking full advantage of every single minute in a way that maybe before I would have taken a little longer, procrastinated a little more.
1: Mm-hmm.
0: That's just not happening, and I just give God praise and glory for that, because every part of this has changed the way I am. And I just know that I love you, baby.
3: Oh,
0: my hottie's walking out the door. So every part of this transition that God is moving me through has been a bloody knuckle season for me. I'm fighting, but I'm learning how to fight God's way even better than I have before. But it still causes bruises.
1: Oh, yes.
0: Some of this stuff's painful. So to fellow fighters, I just encourage you to fight God's way and give him praise and glory, because that praise is a weapon as well. That's what I have warred with this last week or two, is just praise. In the middle of the storm, I'm like, okay, Lord. A melody of a song will come to me, and I just sing it, and then I move on, and then, you know, the scripture that's in my heart starts replaying, and I just state it out loud, walking around my house, I'm shouting. I'm always kind of, you know, loud and peculiar anyway, but it's getting more intense.
3: Oh, boy.
1: Yeah. Mm-hmm.
0: So, I just encourage you to be a little more intense, too. You know, let the Lord have his way. In our weakness, he's made strong. Who wants to go next?
3: Well, first of all, let's do our disclaimer.
0: Yeah, go ahead.
3: Our disclaimer is this. 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So if you have an issue with anything that we say, and you want to be the radio police, you can you can get in contact with us via Facebook, via email. What is our email address, Connie? Do you remember?
1: BattleReady999FM@gmail.com.
3: That's right. I think it's just BattleReady999@gmail.com. That was your test.
1: Oh, well, I failed.
3: No, you didn't. Well, we are also on Instagram. We're on Facebook. So please reach out to us. We are here as Battle Ready crew to help you learn how to fight, because the ultimate goal is the other side. The ultimate
0: yes.
3: goal is the other kingdom. You know, we're just in a dress rehearsal here. He is preparing us for that next kingdom.
2: That's
3: so
2: right.
3: That's what we want to do here, is kind of help you get there. We need to help each other. No man is an island. We all need each other. We are an army. you know, the day that you decided to make the Lord Jesus your Lord and Savior, he became your commander in chief. You yes. are in the army of God, and the important thing is the souls of men. That is the heart of God. And tonight, I think Rachel is going to be talking about repentance. We've had a bit of a change of format.
1: Yes.
3: And she's told us about her struggle or issue. So, Connie, you want to go next?
1: Well, I am thankful for activation.
3: Who activated you?
1: God activated me.
3: That was another test.
1: Well, did I pass that
3: you
1: one?
3: Passed it.
1: Yes, I thank God for activation. I thank God mm-hmm. for owning who we are and owning our mistakes as well as our victories, knowing that our victory is in Jesus. It is not in ourselves, that the battles we fight are not our battles, that we are mm-hmm. just participants because the battle belongs to the Lord. So that is where I am at this point in time.
3: Well, I just want to say it's good to be here in the station with, you know, just us three again. It's been a minute.
0: It has been.
3: Right? Because I was thinking about that earlier today when we got started. We started out at the Waffle House.
1: Yeah.
3: And I remember Friday nights just being, looking forward to getting in my ugly clothes and going to sit in the Waffle House for about 6 hours.
0: And we'd have some downtime and we'd have some prayer time in the parking lot. And we'd pray for the waitress or the people, you know, next to us. Even if we didn't ever speak to them, we were praying for
3: right.
0: them anyway. I remember many times God just putting us on assignment.
3: Right.
0: Yes. And us just saying, okay.
3: Which leads me into things that are going on with me. The things that we were praying for then, I am actually seeing
0: praise God
3: come to pass in my life. I'm actually, for the first time in a long time, not really fighting, just sitting and receiving what the Lord has for me. And
0: how about
3: and
0: that?
3: For a minute, I'm just like pinching myself, you know, and he's just reminding me of where he's brought me from. But my life is beginning to take a new trajectory, a new direction. I know that, you know, we battle in life, but it's not always. You do have times of rest.
1: Mm-hmm.
3: I think I'm in that time of rest. So, which just means, you know, there's just another battle around the corner,
1: mm-hmm.
3: but I'm going to be stronger. And there's nothing that I've gone through ever in my life that I won't be able to use in the next season.
1: That's right.
3: So there's always a reason for everything that we go through, especially if we proclaim and confess the Lord Jesus as our Savior. You know, God is the King of our life. There's a reason for everything.
1: That's right.
3: I can't think that there's just things that happen coincidentally.
1: Mm-hmm.
3: You know, we are his children. There's nothing that gets to us that does not come through his filter.
1: That's right.
3: And so when things happen, okay, Lord, you have allowed this. What is the purpose? Mm-hmm. And the purpose is always to make us more like him.
0: That's right.
3: And because in that next kingdom, he is going to allow us to reign and rule with him.
1: Yeah.
3: And he doesn't need a bunch of crybabies still drinking the milk. He wants some strong warriors for Christ. He wants to know who he's going to be reigning and ruling with.
0: I think of what Pastor said is at least 6, maybe 9 months ago. He said, you know, if these people are upsetting you like this,
3: mm-hmm.
0: what you going to do when the horses are running you over?
3: Right. Well, I had a few horses try to run me over this week, and I thought, had to let a few people hold it, but then I had to take it back. So
0: yeah, we definitely are tested, aren't we?
3: Yes, yes. Mm-hmm. So, and while we're on this, have you guys been outside in the heat lately?
1: Yeah.
3: Yes. The heat index is like 106.
1: Yes.
3: So let's be in prayer for those who are...
1: That have to work
3: outside. Have to work in the heat.
1: Yes.
3: Do not have air conditioning.
0: Stay hydrated.
3: Yeah.
0: Drink lots of water. Get good rest. Take care of yourself.
3: Right.
0: All right, Connie, what you got?
3: She just did
1: I already brought mine.
0: Oh, you did it? That's
1: yes.
0: right. I was coming in on the tail end of that, wasn't I?
1: You were.
0: Okay, well, I have a couple of things that I want to bring to the forefront. I have a couple of testimonies, and they're going to be broke up over a couple of shows mm-hmm. about repentance, because it's one of the heavy deposits the Lord has put in my heart.
3: Mm-hmm.
0: And I have this notebook. I'm going to put it up here to the camera. I don't know if you can see it. If it's high enough.
3: Yeah. It says repent.
0: Yes. Okay. And in this notebook and others, I have a lot of notes about the things the Lord has told me over the years, but I also have a lot of definitions, and I want to encourage you. And when we talk about repentance, there's a lot of different words that go along with repentance.
1: Mm-hmm.
0: Even the word repentance itself is a difficult word. So technically, in the Hebrew language and in the Greek language and the Aramaic, the word repentance does not exist. The word is actually penance.
3: Penance, okay.
0: Okay, so I just want to read what the English definition of repentance is, because it's got a re, so you know you're going to do it over again.
1: Right.
0: So the real word
1: right.
0: is pent. It's taken from the root word, you know, a larger word, penitent. Okay, so I'm just going to read these definitions to you. Repent. Feel deep sorrow about one's actions, etc. Wish one had not done. Resolve not to continue a wrongdoing. Mm. Repent once.
3: Yeah.
0: Repent. Or as an adjective, a repenter.
3: Mm-hmm.
0: Which would be active repentance.
1: Yes.
0: That you're viewing. Synonyms to that are regret, lament, rue, repentant, contrite, remorseful, mm-hmm. sorry, ashamed, and penitent. All right, so the definition of penitent is kind of strange to make it a synonym if you don't know what it means, but it means repent, a repentant sinner. In other words, you are sorrowful about what you've done, and you know that it's a sin. So the adjectives that go with that that are synonyms are regretful behavior, remorseful, sorrowful, mm-hmm. sorry, rueful, contrite, apologetic, shamefaced, penitence, contrition. You know, that's a longer mm-hmm. part of being contrite. And then just compunction, remorse. A real sorrow for your behavior.
3: Mm-hmm.
0: So a lot of times, and then just the definition of sorry is pained, regretful, mm-hmm. Conscious stricken. Another way to say that is conviction.
3: That's right.
1: Right.
0: In the kingdom of God is conviction, sorrowful. So one of the things that I found, you know, I read Proverbs every day, the day that it is, so today is the 30th, so, you know, but there's a place in Proverbs 15 that God just keeps sending me back to these different places. And in Proverbs 15, I'm going to read it to you really quick, but I found, I don't know, maybe last month sometime when I was in, so it would have been the 15th of last month. And the reason it's significant is, you know, one of the things that I've said for so many years is everything that we need, there's an answer in the Word of God.
1: Yes.
0: So when we talk about sorrow, you talk about remorse, you talk about the things, when your conscience is convicted, that this behavior that you have displayed or something you've allowed yourself to participate in, you know, you're sorrowful for it. Listen to this. In Proverbs 15, hell and destruction are before the Lord. This is verse 11. How much more than the hearts of children of men? The scorner loveth not that reprove him, neither will he go unto the wise. Now, I'm going to skip back up to the top here, because this really puts in perspective, verse 13. A merry heart maketh cheerful countenance, but by sorrow of the heart the spirit is broken. So what happens is when we cooperate with a sorrowful act, something we're going to regret, something that brings sorrow to our heart, it actually causes us to be broken. And how many times as ministers, as deliverance ministers, has someone sat before you and said, I feel broken?
3: Mm-hmm.
0: So the concept of repentance is directly tied to the choices that we make, the things we allow ourselves to participate in, and then our ability to either make a decision to do something different or remain there.
1: Well, what comes to me is heart sick.
0: Yeah. Mm-hmm. Well, and hope deferred makes the heart sick. You know, and that's another piece of scripture. But the part that's so amazing to me is that the sorrow itself causes the brokenness. And I know that we know this deep down somewhere, but we need these words mm-hmm. in our life to truly address why we need to repent, why we need the Lord. In our weakness, he's made strong. What's that mean?
3: Mm-hmm.
0: And in our brokenness, how does he fix us? If all we got to do is talk to him about it. It almost sounds too simple, doesn't
1: mm-hmm.
0: it? And we are the ones making it so complicated.
1: Yes, we do.
0: Okay, so there's three kinds of repentance. We're going to talk about a lot of different things tonight. We're going to break them all down later, maybe in other shows. But there's three kinds of repentance. The first kind of repentance is knowing that you've done something wrong, and you're just you need to make it right with the Lord. Immediately.
3: Immediately.
1: Mm-hmm.
0: But then there's also a kind of repentance that involves what we do with others, how we treat others, what we allow ourselves, how we behave. And then we need to go to our brother, go to our sister.
1: Right.
0: And say, hey, I know you're not obligated to forgive me, but I'm asking you to forgive me. And even sometimes we need to make restitution with someone.
3: Right.
0: We need to try to make things right. But then there's a third kind of repentance that only God can grant. But if we don't do the first two things right, we don't even make it to the table to ask for him to forgive us.
1: So that's almost like forgiveness.
0: It is.
1: Because if we can't forgive, God can't forgive us.
0: Right.
1: So if we can't repent of the wrong that we have done to one another.
3: There is no forgiveness without repentance.
0: Right. And repentance comes first.
1: Yes.
0: I was taught two different ways, but the Lord corrected the way that I was taught. I was told that forgiveness came first and repentance followed. That's not true. Repentance comes first and forgiveness follows.
3: Mm-hmm.
0: Because the heart has to receive the correction from the Lord. And like Pastor Schaefer said Wednesday, he chastises those he loves. Mm-hmm. So if you're not being corrected by the Lord, if you're just skipping along, you know, with a humdinger, you're just great.
1: Mm-hmm.
0: Then chances are you are living outside the will of God, because he corrects, he chastises.
3: You may have a seared conscience.
0: Yeah. I mean, and how do you unsear a steak? We've had this discussion right before. I don't know a way to unsear it, but I know that he can give you a heart of flesh for a heart of stone.
3: Mm-hmm.
0: But another thing that comes to mind when you're thinking about a steak is you cut that piece off.
1: Yeah.
3: Mm-hmm.
0: And pruning hurts.
3: Yes, it does.
0: There's no part of that that's like, oh, yeah, let me sign up. This is warm and fuzzy. No, that's not how we feel. So now I want to ask each of you your experiences with what were you taught about repentance? What is the understanding that you have? Maybe before you got to where you are, was it correct? Was it sideways? Did you have a full understanding? Because I think what happens in the church a lot of times is that we don't focus on repentance, or a pastor may give the message, but, you know, it's the same reason people don't read scripture. They don't want to be corrected. They don't want to hear where they need correction. I know, I got it. But what was your belief? What brought you to the point that you knew you needed Jesus? What were you taught? How did it happen? So what do you know about repentance? That's my question.
3: Well, I can say for me, repentance today is something that I have to do every day.
0: There you go.
3: Because simply my thought life, sometimes before my feet hit the floor, I already need to repent.
0: Mm-hmm.
3: The definition of repentance doesn't really mean anything to me. I need to know what it is in my life.
0: Right.
3: And growing up, I was raised Baptist, Pentecostal. At one time, it was just a confession.
0: Mm-hmm.
3: And then in other times, it was turn away from your wicked ways.
0: Mm-hmm.
3: Well, tell me how to do that.
0: Right.
3: That for some people, it is a one-time thing. I can repent, turn away from it, and never do it again. But for others, you fall into that habitual sin, those iniquities. Okay, so how do I turn from this?
0: Yes.
3: And it's not always an immediate term. This is where we need discipleship. This is where we need brothers and sisters in Christ to come alongside.
0: That's
3: this
0: right.
3: is how we help each other out, because when someone's caught up in a sin and we need to repent, well, repenting is turning from it. It's not just confessing it, which is all good, but then you turn from it. And the only way you can turn from it is, well, how do I turn away from this? How do I stop looking at pornography?
0: Mm-hmm.
3: How do I stop cussing?
0: That's right.
3: How do I stop hating? How do I stop having sex? How do I stop these things? Because my flesh is saying, ooh, we want to do this. But my spirit is saying, no,
0: yeah.
3: Well, help me.
0: Yeah.
3: And that's all a part of repentance and staying in the presence of God. And I've had a seared conscience before. As a believer.
0: Anybody that would be honest, I think they would admit that.
3: As a believer. Like, well, Lord, this... why? And then I would get upset because it didn't bother me.
0: Right.
3: And I would sit in my chair. Okay, Lord, here I am. Give me your heart. And eventually, I have his heart again. But everything, like I said earlier, is brought to us to teach us and to show us how much we really do need him. To show us how, you know, like Paul said, oh, wretched man that I am. And I've been down that road lately, understanding that I do need repentance.
0: Yes.
3: I do need to plead the blood of Jesus. I can't do daily life without him, because as soon as I do, I'm falling into sin, because we still have that sin nature.
0: That's right.
1: Okay, well, for me, it was a little different. Right. Repentance was a free pass. Is all that I can say is, you know, I don't think that I was really taught repentance.
3: Mm-hmm.
1: It was more like you repent and be saved.
3: Mm-hmm.
1: I didn't understand the concept. To me, repent was, I'm sorry.
3: Right.
1: But there is a big difference between being sorry and repenting. Because I can be sorry if something I said, and I can turn around and do it again.
3: Mm-hmm.
1: And it almost became like going up and rededicating your life.
3: Mm-hmm.
1: You go out and do what you want to on Saturday night, and on Sunday you go up
3: so many times.
1: And rededicate your life.
3: You got saved so many times.
1: There was not the deep seated understanding of what repentance is.
0: So it was an action that you were willing to do, but not a covenant you were willing to keep.
1: Because I didn't know that it was supposed to be a covenant.
0: And so that's really what I'm trying to say here. I believe that was the same truth that I faced. I didn't really understand what it was. And I don't know that I wasn't taught, but I believe I wasn't. I wasn't to the point that I understood it. I might have had a general concept, but not a working, discipled understanding. Mm-hmm. It's very different.
1: It is.
0: So I wanted to read what the Word of God says about it. And I'm in the King James Version. It's kind of wordy, you know, and got THs in it and stuff. So I'm going to read it from the NIV Version. And I got a couple of verses that I'm going to read. This is in Deuteronomy 4, verse 30 and 31. And it says, when you are in distress and all these things have happened to you, then in later days you will return to the Lord God and obey Him. For the Lord your God is a merciful God. He will not abandon or destroy you or forget the covenant with your forefathers, which He confirmed to them by oath.
1: Hmm.
0: And to me, that's one of the first times in the Old Testament where repentance is mentioned. You know, in this, what I just read, it never said the word repentance.

0: and causes, he draws us. You know, if the Holy Spirit doesn't draw you, it ain't going to happen.
1: Right.
0: But if you recognize something in somebody else that you need, mm-hmm. then you realize maybe I do need to change something. So for each person, that happens a different way. And I was really just curious about the both of you, and we'll ask Cassie when she's here with us another time. How did that process start for you whenever you started realizing, was there a particular person that you realized, hey, that somebody's got something that I need? Or was it more like when you were reading the word, or somebody was actually speaking to you about your behavior, they called you out and said, hey, look here, I love you, but I don't agree with what you're doing. I mean, how did it happen for you where you realized that you needed to do it differently? I'll tell you mine. For me, I have children. And my whole thought was, I have not made the best decisions in my life, and I do not want to mess my kids up. I know that the things that I wanted to do differently than my own parents, I made a different set of mistakes, but it still did not prevent me from still having major issues in my life with, as a parent, as a person, as a mother, as a sister, as a daughter, as a wife. I still had a lot of things that I realized, I'm messing this up. So The conclusion I came to is there's got to be a different way to do this. And I started looking for people in my life, which were not, they weren't there. God had to send people into my life to bring those skilled disciples alongside me. So that's my question for you. How did it happen for you? For me, I realized I didn't have the answers my daughters needed. And mm-hmm. I so desperately wanted them to have them. That was the turnaround for me. So who wants to go?
2: Well, for me, it's always been His Word. We don't want to read it when we're not doing right.
0: Well, see, I was in the world. I was never really in church.
2: Well, I was. See, I was in church.
0: So it's a
2: Baptist,
0: different.
2: Pentecostal, from, you know,
0: yeah,
2: for
0: you
2: as long
0: that.
2: As I can remember. And there was always the Word. And since I was able to read, laying in my grandmother's bed, I would just argue with the Lord about some things. Well, why is this wrong? And, you know, I didn't do anything to make this wrong. Why do I have to live so holy? Right. I didn't ask you to die for me. I mean, that's just how I kind of met the Lord. And I would read the Word and knew I was wrong. Mm-hmm. And God has always been faithful to convict and bring that, hey, something's not right here. You know, when you're... Especially when you are a believer and there is sin in your life, you yes. know when you're not right. Mm-hmm. You have that, the Holy Ghost will nag you to death. You just don't feel right. Sometimes He'll come to you in your dreams. He'll speak to you through other people. But it's always been the Word, because it's a reflection. You know, what do we look like when we're looking at the Word? So that, I guess for me, it's always been the Word. And then, yes, when my son came along, I knew I had to do better, because I didn't want him to face some of the same battles that I did.
3: Go ahead. Claire.
1: Are you through now?
2: Yeah.
0: Hallelujah.
1: Okay.
2: She's like,
1: well, mine is almost spacey, kind of. I mean, growing, I was raised in church. I got married very young, got out of church, divorced, remarried, got in church. And it was a different experience, because I was raised Baptist and I started going to a Pentecostal church. So things, there was more teaching. There was more understanding of what God's Word said. But I don't really think that, thinking about it, I think true repentance came when I came to University Parkway Church, because through a series of deaths, I realized what I was missing. I remembered the church where when there was a death in the family, the church gathered around. There was that feeling of family. Mm. There was a feeling of, I'm here for you. Let me help you bear the burden.
0: Yeah.
1: And there was no one to do that.
0: So you found yourself isolated.
1: So I did, and I looked around at the circumstances, and I thought, I don't want to go out this way.
0: Mm.
1: I don't want my children at my death to be standing around, and there's nobody there to help them. There's no word of comfort. There is nothing for them. And in that, and I call it the 20 years in the wilderness that I was out there, and my conscience was seared, because

0: because I had the idea that if I wasn't thinking about God, he wasn't thinking about me. Mm. And I don't know how I got to that point, to be honest. And we've talked about that. Mm-hmm. I don't know when it happened. I don't know how it happened, but it happened. Mm. And when I came back, when reality slapped me in the face, when I realized what I had given up and the way that the lives of my children had been affected, the way my marriage had been affected, I realized that if I had been a different person, if I had met true repentance and I had surrendered myself to God, the difference it would have made in the lives of my children, the difference it would have made in my marriage, the difference it would have made in my brothers and sisters around me. So I think humility brought me to repentance.
1: Hallelujah.
0: When I understood that there was nothing that Connie could do, that I was absolutely helpless, and without Jesus, hopeless. But when I went to church, when I walked in to University Parkway, God met me when I walked in the door.
1: Hallelujah.
0: He was waiting on me when I walked in the door. Mm. And I will never, ever forget that feeling of being embraced and loved and cherished and almost like a pat on the back saying, it's okay, you've come home. Mm. So to me, it took me 58 years to really know what true repentance was. Mm. But now that I know, I'll never forget.
1: You ain't turning back, huh?
0: No.
2: And the importance of keeping a heart of repentance, you know?
0: Yes.
2: Because we're not, I mean, we're sealed to some degree, but we're all capable of
1: rebelling at any minute,
2: and just keeping a heart of repentance, because you know the prayer that David prayed, search my heart, O Lord, and see if there be any wicked way in me. And I think I talked to our deliverance class about this. When you pray that prayer, be ready for what he shows you, because
1: on Proverbs 31, Connie talked about it.
0: Oh, yeah.
1: I read it.
2: It will wreck
1: for
2: you
1: her. Yeah.
2: Because it's not all roses. It's not pretty. He will show you every wicked thing in
1: you. And when he shows you who you are, you don't like it.
2: Mm-mm. But I'd rather him, you know, chastise me now.
1: That's right.
2: Than to get on the other side and him say, depart from me, I never knew you.
1: That's right. Never want to hear that.
2: No.
1: Okay, so much of what both of you have said is, we've heard this verse, and some people have even said that this verse is not for this hour, it's not for this time frame. I beg to differ, because one of the first things the Lord was showing me was how important repentance was whenever I really dove in with both feet, served Jesus, gave him my heart. What do I got to do? Where is it in the word? What's the answers? Mm-hmm. 2 Chronicles 7:14 says, if my people who are called by my name will humble themselves and pray and seek my face and turn from their wicked ways, then I will hear from heaven and I will forgive their sin and I will heal their land.
2: That's right.
1: Now, I have prayed for years with Bishop Liggins out in Ridge Spring, and I can't emphasize enough how important it is to weekly pray with somebody. Mm-hmm. If you're just one or two people, or just one other person, an accountability partner, or a whole group full of people, pray. Mm-hmm. Just pray with somebody. And the more I pray, the more often during the week, if, you know, I try to hit it every day now where I'm praying in the morning anyway. But I'm saying, like, purposeful praying with people in agreement, warring for the kingdom, warring for eternity for those who don't know him, standing in the gap and asking for mercy. We need to do that. We need to be serious about that. So I just want to encourage you to find somebody to pray with. Find a group to pray with. Find a call number. Call in somewhere. And I will put a bunch of stuff on Battle Ready for that, to give you some resources for that, even places you can call for prayer. So we're at the top of the hour. 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
0: I just want to say that when you actually go through the state of true repentance, you view people differently.
1: Yes, you do.
0: You find compassion for those around you. You're not so quick to judge. You're not so quick to be critical. Because I could look back at my life and I thought, I did that, or I did so much worse. Mm-hmm. So I think repentance also brings a responsibility with it, that if you truly repent and you turn away from your wicked ways and you turn toward God, that, like you said, when you become saved, you're enlisted in God's army. Mm-hmm. So as a soldier in God's army, when you join the rank of the repented, It behooves you to reach out to those around you.
1: It does.
0: It makes a difference in what people are doing. You really, there's almost a sense of urgency, because you realize, what could have happened to me had I not come back to Jesus? Mm-hmm. So, and you don't want that for anybody else. It gives you that sense of, I need to help them. I need to show them. I need to talk to them about Jesus and about what they're doing in their lives.
1: And see, one of the things that Bishop Ligon says is that if you heal the man, you will heal the land. In order for a man or a woman to get to the point that they understand they need healing, the repentance process has to be well intact. Because until you get the uncleanliness out of your life, the miracle of healing cannot happen. Mm-hmm. And we know that because of the church that we attend, because of the instruction we have gotten, the miracles we have seen. And I just give God praise and glory. So ultimately, the healing of the land, called the space you live on, where your property is, the city, the state, the county, the state you live in, the nation you live in, depends upon the healing of each individual man and woman in this land. So truly, the key to this turnaround that 2 Chronicles 7:14 says is about the healing of each individual. So I want to read to you also what Ezekiel 18:30-32 says. You got something, Connie?
0: I do, but go ahead.
1: Go ahead, say it. Then I'll read it.
0: God brought to my mind a fester, a wound, that there's infection there. And you can get rid of the infection or think that you have, but what is buried inside, what causes the infection, if you don't get it out, you're not going to be healed.
1: Well, like a pimple's got a core.
0: Mm-hmm. So if you don't get out the root of the infection, what is causing the infection, then the topical ointment that you apply, the antibiotic that you take to heal the infection, may get rid of the infection for the moment, but unless you remove the core, You're going to be reinfected. Mm-hmm. So if we can't remove what is causing the infection, then we're not really healed. We're just a little better for the moment.
1: But not really healed.
0: But not healed. And we can't heal because there's something in us that does not belong. God did not intend for that to be in us. Mm-hmm. So if we don't remove the infection, the cause of the infection, then we can never truly be healed.
1: You got something, too.
2: Well, as she was talking, I was reminded of the scripture. You know, he was wounded for our transgressions, our sins.
1: Yes.
2: But bruised for our iniquities. Mm-hmm. Bruising happens under the skin. Mm-hmm. Those things in the blood, in the bloodline.
1: Yes.
2: And those iniquities. And repentance involves turning away from your wicked ways that has come down through your bloodline, and learning how to break those things off of your life. And doing that, you know, we do break generational curses. We cast out demons. But you still have the responsibility of turning your flesh around and turning from it and modifying your behavior. That's all part of repentance.
1: And scripture tells us that the reason he spews us out is because we are lukewarm.
2: Right.
1: And the definition of lukewarm, when you do the word searches and you dig, it is about repetitive sin.
2: Mm-hmm.
1: It is about those iniquities. And
0: it is a generational iniquity. Mm-hmm. If it is iniquity and it is repetitive, and we know this about cycles.
2: For that. He made a way for us.
0: So us to repenting. Repent. Yeah. So us repenting on behalf of previous generations, going back ever how far necessary to break a word curse or a generational sin pattern. Is something we're supposed to do regularly. And I can tell you honestly, I had never even heard the concept till I got to University Parkway. Mm-hmm. Now, I understood repentance and the research I had done for years prior. God had me on a mission. But when I went to a bookstore to get a book on repentance, they couldn't produce one. I'm right. talking about a Christian bookstore.
2: Right. Mm-hmm.
0: And the only thing that came up in the word search was Screwtape Letters by C.S. Lewis.
2: Oh, yeah.
0: And it's a great book, but it's a hard read. Mm-hmm. That is not an easy read.
3: It is a hard read.
0: You have to get your head wrapped around the concept that's being given. Mm-hmm. And that's really, really hard. But the concept of repentance in that book is the son has a trumped up, literally, a made up concoction of what his who his mother is. So when he gets on his knees, he's praying for her. But when he gets on his knees and he's praying for her, he's not praying for her. He's praying for all these behaviors that he has witnessed from her mm-hmm. that have nothing to do with who she really is. It's how the enemy has come against her and caused her to be reactive or respond incorrectly. And all the choices that she's made out of these things, you know, he feels like she's doing those things just to upset him. She's feeling sure he's doing these things just to upset her, which is the trap we all get into, which is, you know, the reason that Battle Ready exists on this radio station
3: yes.
0: is because we do not wrestle with flesh and blood. Right. We wrestle with powers and principalities and rulers of this dark world, wickedness in high places. And right. on Proverbs 31, one of the topics was anybody who thinks they can't be overcome by evil is deceiving themselves.
2: That's right.
0: Mm-hmm. The Bible tells us so. So our ability to see someone for who they really are, we've been told you love the sinner, not the sin.
3: That's right.
0: But they leave out the explanation of how do you do that? Just
2: right.
0: like you said, you showed me how to repent. You
2: right.
0: tell me, understand how that mm-hmm. works. Mm-hmm. So one of the things I want to try to do is give you a real tool, listeners, anybody
2: yeah.
0: out there listening.
2: Show me how to wield my sword.
0: Yeah. We got to fight together. Who is standing in this battle with you? Who are you rubbing elbows with? Mm-hmm. Who's in your house? Who's in your family? Mm-hmm. I mean, are you going to try to run from them or you know they got your back? Literally, are they going to stand with you or are they going to tuck tail and run? Who are you standing with? Who is standing with you? Okay, Ezekiel 18, verse 31 and 32 says, therefore, O house of Israel, I will judge you, each one according to his ways, declares the sovereign Lord. Repent, turn away from all your offenses, then sin will not be your downfall. Rid yourselves of all the offenses you have committed and get a new heart and a new spirit. Why will you die, O house of Israel? For I take no pleasure in the death of anyone, declares the sovereign Lord. Repent and live.
2: Mm. Repent and live.
0: And everything I have read thus far is out of the Old Testament. I hadn't mm-hmm. got to the New Testament yet.
3: Yes. Mm-hmm.
0: So, you know, the concept of repenting, the concept of making things right, turning around, turning away from those things that you know are not right in your life, nobody has to tell you. You know what they are. And if, in fact, you feel like it's okay and nobody's noticing or nobody's mad, no, it doesn't matter what you do, that your existence doesn't change anything, you're mistaken.
3: Yes.
0: You have bought the lie.
3: Mm-hmm.
0: And don't take the bait. Decide today you're going to do it different. Decide today that this does not have to be the way that it is.
3: And I think the thing that really slaps you in the face is that little secret sin that you have or that you think that nobody notices. And you watch your child do it.
2: Mm-hmm.
3: And you know that you set the example before them.
0: Yeah, I mean, how many times I know I heard, and you mentioned this earlier, do as I say, not as I do. I was told that. But see, one of the decisions that I made as a parent was that I would not ask anything of my child that I was not willing to do myself. I was not going to put myself in a position where if I couldn't hold the line, well, why would they?
2: Right.
0: And because I had lived that myself. I had seen that in other people.
2: Mm-hmm.
0: So the commitment has to come from your heart. The decision has to come from your heart. Matthew 4, 12 through 17 says,
1: When Jesus heard that John had been put in prison, he returned to Galilee, leaving Nazareth. He went and lived in Capernaum, which was by the lake in the area of Zebulun and Naphtali, to fulfill what was said through the prophet Isaiah, land of Zebulun and land of Naphtali, the way to the sea along the Jordan, Galilee of the Gentiles. The people living in darkness have seen a great light. On those living in the land of the shadow of death, a light has dawned. From that time on, Jesus began to preach, "Repent, for the kingdom of heaven is near." This is the first words of Jesus' ministry.
3: Mm-hmm.
1: The first words he chose to speak was, "Repent, the kingdom of heaven is near." So, when you talk about the law of first mention,
3: mm-hmm.
1: since it's the first thing Jesus said, and it's very important in the Old Testament as well, we should pay attention to that. Because it's the first thing, of all the things he could have said, when he publicly began his ministry, this is it. This is one of the first things that he said.
3: Well, one thing that I noticed is when you talk about repent seems to be a qualification.
4: There is power.
5: 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Psalms 19:1. 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

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I'm your host, Bill George. 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
3: Ephesians 4:11. And he gave some apostles and some prophets, some evangelists and some pastors and teachers, for the perfecting of the saints, for the work of the ministry, for the edifying of the body of Christ, till we all come in the unity of faith and of the knowledge of the Son of God, unto a perfect man, unto the measure and the stature of the fullness of Christ, that we henceforth be no more children tossed to and fro and carried away by every wind of doctrine, by the sleight of men and the cunning craftiness, whereby they lie in wait to deceive, but speaking the truth in love may grow up into him in all things, which is the head, even Christ. Hey, this is Bill George, and you're listening to Reset. People ask me all the time, the stories that you tell on Reset, are they things that really happened to you? And indeed they are. Today's story also happened to me years ago. I was a counselor at a youth camp. If you've ever been a counselor at a youth camp, you know what kind of things can happen to you at the camp. And if you've never been a counselor at a youth camp, by all means, you need to do it at least once in your life. But at this particular camp, I was the counselor over a group of boys, and it was time for them to go swimming. So Victor comes up to me. He's a young boy, probably about 7 or 8 years old at the time, and he comes up to me having trouble getting his swimsuit on. So he asked me if I could help him. I said, well, Victor, you know, why don't you jump up here in the top bunk and crawl underneath the blankets, and we'll put the blankets over you, and I'll try to help pull your swim trunks up on you. So he did that. He climbed up onto the top bunk bed, and we struggled with those swim trunks for a good 5 to 10 minutes trying to get these things to go up. In my mind, I kept thinking, what kind of mom would buy swim trunks that are so small for this young boy to put on? Finally, after about 5 minutes or longer, we got those swimming trunks to pull up onto him. He slung back the blankets, and I had to help him down off of the top bunk because the swim trunks had him so tight that he could barely move. Well, about that time, his little brother came walking by. His little brother was probably about 3 or 4 years younger than he was. And on his little brother was the biggest pair of swimming trunks you've ever seen. Exact same color, same shape, same everything, except for the size. It only took us a few minutes to realize that he had the wrong swim trunks. He was trying to use somebody else's trunk to go out and fight his swimming battle. Now, I've talked about Victor putting on his swimsuit to go out and fight his swimming battle because the whole story really reminds me of the story found in 1 Samuel, the 17th chapter, of where the Philistines had been fighting the Israelites for some time now, but the Israelites would not go out against the Philistines because of the giant Goliath. But along comes David, who has won a victory over a bear and a lion, and he tells King Saul that he will defeat this Philistine. But King Saul wants David to wear his armor. He gives him his helmet, his sword, and David tries to pick up the king's armor and tells the king, I can't use these things because I haven't proved them. In other words, I've never fought with these things before, so I don't know how to use these things. I don't know how to react. My reaction time would be off. And I'm going into battle against this big guy. I need to know what I can depend upon. I want you to know today that we too need to know what we can depend upon. The Bible tells us to work out our own salvation with fear and trembling. In other words, with fear of God and respect of what God can do in our lives. If we will allow God to teach us, He will show us specifically what our ministry is and how we can defeat the devil in that. You know, all of us need to be saved. All of us need to accept Christ as our Savior. That's an absolute. But after we accept Christ as our Savior, we also need to be delivered from the way that we used to be. The demons that would come against us, we need to be delivered from them. We need to have our bodies sanctified and then filled with the Holy Ghost, putting on God's righteousness upon ourselves. And His righteousness will fit us like a glove. Each one of us will have a different calling in life, and we'll be able to work in that calling because the Holy Spirit that God has put in us and on us will fit us perfectly to do what God wants us to do. I look back over my own life and I think to myself, how did I ever get into the place I am now? Well, it was simple. I trusted God and God has led me all these years. I want to encourage you today, if you don't know Christ as your Savior, first of all, you need to be in battle, because there is a battle that's not against flesh and blood, but against the wickedness in high places. You can't fight it on your own, but through Jesus Christ, you can fight it. Through Jesus Christ, you can be in battle. And through Jesus Christ, you can have on the garment of righteousness that is specifically designed for your life. God can use you like He can use no one else, because you have been uniquely designed by the Master Himself. I want to encourage you today to look into God's Word. Ask God to save your soul if you don't know Him as your personal Savior. But if you have been a Christian for a long time, but you never can seem to get it right, maybe you're trying to wear someone else's suit. Maybe it's time for you to ask God to show you specifically what is He calling you into. There are some that have been called into the mission field. Some that will go over to another country and minister to people over there. That's not my mission that God has put into my heart. There are some that will be evangelistic. There are some that will be teachers. Some that will be prophetic. Some that will be in the deliverance ministry. Some that will be in the teaching ministry. Some that will do this and do that. But God must lead you and guide you and direct you in the suit that you must wear, because only in your suit can you accomplish the things that God wants you to do. Now David, when he had to reject the king's offer of putting on his armor and his helmet, all the things that was too big, he had to go back and rely upon God to use what he had learned to use, which was a simple slingshot and a few smooth stones. Well, if you know the story, David went out against Goliath. Goliath acted like he was so powerful. He came out with the shield and the helmet. Had to have someone else carry his shield because it was so big. But at the end of the day, it was a small shepherd boy with a slingshot and some stones that fit him perfectly, along with God the Creator, along with God the Designer, who actually took David out onto the field of battle with that slingshot and those stones. Had David to sling the sling around several times and let the stone go. And it landed perfectly in Goliath's face, right between the eyes. And Goliath fell. All because David did not wear the wrong suit. David wore the right thing. I wonder how Victor is today. I wonder if he's wearing the right clothes. I wonder if his brother and him can switch clothes back and forth. It was a humorous story to think that we struggled so hard to put a suit on this young boy that he wasn't even supposed to be wearing. But it's not humorous in our lives. When we do the things that God has not called us to do, and we struggle in these areas because someone else tells us that we should be in those areas, it's not funny. It's not humorous. God has a plan for our life, a plan that we must follow if we're going to be His children. The days are growing short, the night seems so long, but Jesus Christ is coming back soon, and He's coming for what? A bride without blemish, without wrinkle. That means your suit can't be too big, and your suit can't be too small. It has to be perfect what God wants us to be. I encourage you to get into God's Word, to get on your knees before God. Ask God to show you the things that He would show you, that you might be the person that He wants you to be and dress the way that He wants you to dress, both physically and spiritually. Be the person that you are, not the one someone else wants you to be.

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1: Where does Jesus place in your life? By Guy Schaefer. Does Jesus come first in your life? Before your mother, your children, or your wife? Is he before your sister or your son? How far is he from number one? Is he two or three or four or five? Do you know that he's even alive? Do you call on him each morn, or do you wait till noon when you're tired and you're worn? Still not then do you seek his might? Or do you wait until it's late at night? Do you call on him each day? Or have you forgotten and gone astray? Do you seek the help of his hand when you're weak and unable to stand? Or are you like most of mankind, only calling when needed and in a bind? Are you too busy 'cause you're having fun? Before you answer, remember what he's done. He left his glory in heaven above to come to earth and show his love. He died upon an old rugged tree to save a wretch like you and me. So don't forget he did suffer and bleed. So now maybe it's time you give him the lead.

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I want to thank you for listening to Reset. 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God bless you, and we'll see you next time right here on Reset.

0: Hosea chapter 10 verse 12 says, "Sow to yourselves in righteousness, reap in mercy, break up your fallow ground, for it is time to seek the Lord, till he come and rain righteousness upon you." Yes, it is time to seek the Lord. Let's listen now to the latter time voice, Prophet Leonard Jones, as he delivers the revelatory word through the Holy Spirit. It will be life-changing.
1: We are living in a time where we must be a student of the Word of God. We must search the Scriptures like the Bereans. We must study to show ourselves approved unto God, a workman that needeth not to be ashamed, but rightly dividing the word of truth. So not only do we have to understand the word of God, and know the word of God, but we must rightly divide the word of God. And today, as I go into the scriptures, I'm going to come from 1 Thessalonians chapter 2, where it says, verse 3, it said, "For our exhortation," chapter 2, verse 3, "For our exhortation was not of deceit, nor of uncleanness, nor of guile, but as we were allowed of God to be put in trust with the gospel," hallelujah, "even so we speak, not as pleasing men, but God, which trieth the heart." But I want to focus here on verse 3. "For our exhortation," listen to this, people, "was not of deceit." Now, when we think of the word exhortation today, we would think that, here we go, in the Greek word, it's a parakaleo. Exhortation is a good thing because it is designed to call to or for. Exhortation is designed to encourage. Exhortation is designed to exhort. It means to send for. It means to summon. It means to invite. It means to beseech, to entreat, to beg of you, to admonish. It means to comfort. It means to console. In other words, properly make a call from being close up and personal. Personally making a call is similar to the word parakletos. In other words, a legal advocate, and likewise has legal undertones. So here Paul is, here's Paul, the Apostle Paul, saying, listen, for our exhortation, our summons, our invite was not, listen to this, people, it was not of deceit. Interesting. So the hour that we're living in the midst of a pandemic, in the midst of everything that's going on in the world, as we're listening to everything that's going on out there, we're hearing the word of God, we got to be sure that we're hearing about the exhortation that is pure, unadulterated word of God. Because here Apostle Paul said, "Hey, listen, for our exhortation was not of deceit." That word deceit in the Greek word means apate. It's spelled APATE. In other words, our exhortation was not a fraud in the Greek language. It was not a fraud. Hakotarabasha. It was not that it could cause deception. It was not designed for delusion, because here we're seeing that it can be deceitful. It can be delusion. That means it can be a hoax. You can be gypped. You can be cheated. And you can be bilk. Out there, there are many people that we must be careful of when it comes to the exhortation that we are listening to. Because if it's not coming by the Spirit of the living God, and it's coming from a pure heart, that exhortation can come from deceit. In other words, it is a false impression. Oh, karaba shanrobo. It means to made to deceive or to cheat you. In other words, to motivate by guile and trickery. And trickery, it simply means you're being fraud. So as a student, we must study to show thyself approved unto God. We must search the scriptures. Our ears must be sharp. Our ears must be sensitive what the Spirit of the living God is saying to us. Because I'm telling you, there are so much things out there that we're hearing on the internet, on Facebook. You best believe, you best be tuned into the Spirit of God, because there are some out there who are coming with impure motives, fraudulent attitudes, fraudulent motives, and we must be trained to hear what is false. We must be able to hear what the Spirit of the living God is saying, because the exhortation for the believer is to encourage us, as I read earlier. It is designed to exhort us. It is designed to take you to a greater place in God spiritually. And so we must be ready to receive the engrafted word, which is able to save our soul. Exhortation is designed to comfort and to console us, especially in the hour that we're living in right now, because there's so much fear in the land. But the Bible said that God did not give us a spirit of fear, but what? Power. Because as the first sign of the authority of the believer, power, love, and a sound mind. For we know that the kingdom of God is not in word, but we also know that the kingdom of God is built in power, is built in authority. And so therefore, if it's built in authority, then we must understand that exhortation in this hour is important. What is the exhortation designed to do? To build you up in your faith, to build you up in your authority in the kingdom, because the kingdom is authority. Oh, Rabbi Sata, hallelujah, I feel the Spirit of the living God. It is designed, he said, it's to summon you to come to a greater place. It's to summon you and to invite you to walk in kingdom power. But there are some false teachers out there, false apostles, false teachers who are coming masquerading with wrong motives to come and to deceive the people of God. Hallelujah, to make a false impression. I'm here to tell you today that something's not right. Something is not pure. And you must have the mind of Christ. And you must be able to have the ear to hear what the Spirit of the living God is saying. Hallelujah. And so it's interesting that the Apostle Paul said our exhortation did not come with the first thing that we hear, a delusion. Hallelujah. So there's much delusion out there in the land. So you must be careful, saints. This message is designed to help you be in a place that you can be strong in the Lord and in the power of His might. This is an hour that we must be led by the Spirit of the living God. For many as are led by the Spirit of God, they are the sons of God. So we must be driven by the Spirit of God. We must be led by the Spirit of God. We must be carried up by the living God. Why? Because God want to take us somewhere. He want to bring us as the church is being reset. As we're being reset personally, we must go. We must encourage our brothers and sisters. We must exhort them. We must encourage them.

0: pure heart. Because God is looking at our motives as he's setting things back into order. He is checking out our motives. Why are you preaching? What is your motive for preaching? What is your motive for teaching? What is your motive when you witness? What is your motive? I can't know. I'm telling you right now, in this moment of reset, in this moment of the pandemic, are you being led by the Spirit of God? Are you walking with a pure heart? Are you walking with integrity when it comes to the Word of God? We must be people in this hour who are walking in integrity, walking in authority, walking in power. Hey, I feel the presence of God. We must walk in this power. Oh, hallelujah. Thank you, Spirit of God. I thank you today because the Spirit of God said it's not by might, nor is it by power, but it is by the Spirit. And the Spirit is speaking expressly today that we must be careful of those who use trickery out here, manipulating the Word of God. You got to be able to rightly divide that word, line upon line and precept upon precept. You must be able to rightly divide that word. You must be able to meditate upon that word both day and night and let the Spirit of God download the Word of God in you and give you revelation. And that, you know what, I thank God because the Bible tells that we will grow in the wisdom of and wisdom and revelation of the Word of God, that to know Christ, to know him, and to walk with wisdom and to walk with revelation. This is the hour that Christ really is downloading himself to reveal himself, that we may have revelation. Revelation is simply an unveiling of who Jesus Christ, the Messiah, Jesus Christ of Nazareth, that we may walk in this kingdom power, that we may walk in the power. Paul said this, he said, not to know him and the power of his resurrection. That's revelation power. So when we study the Word of God, we understand that the Word brings us to illumination of him, to unveil him, so that we can walk in a greater depthness of the Spirit. The Spirit searches the deep things of God. Yes, it is the Spirit of God that wants to take the church somewhere. In this next hour, he's trying to take us somewhere. And guess what? He's taking us out of our comfort zone. He's taking us out of that place that we've been used to, that normal thing that we've been used to. God, it's not, it's time to exhort the people. It's time to stand up. It's time to be radical. It's time to be aggressive in the things of God. It's time to move in the power of the Spirit of God. It's time for miracles, signs, and wonders in the hour. But listen, this is important, that the exhortation be a purity, so that we can get there. Because you got to understand that the fivefold ministry was designed to do three things: for the work of the ministry, to perfect them, to saint, and the edifying of the body of Christ. Let me say that again: for the work of the ministry, the perfecting of the saints, and the edifying of the body of Christ. And if you look at the perfecting of the saints, one of the ways that we perfect the saints is through exhortation. Exhortation is important because exhortation is what builds you up. Building yourself up in your most holy faith, which is praying in the Spirit. So God is in his will that we be built up. It is in his will that we be perfected. And so when people come and they're walking in positions of apostle, prophet, pastor, teaching, evangelist, are they walking in the purity of God? Are they walking where, hey, listen, my only motive is to perfect you, to bring you forth to the work of the ministry, and to edify the body of Christ? And if you're not doing those three things, then you are an imposter. So the church must be ready, to reset itself, to be on the lookout for those who bring in a false hoax, a false bill, to jip, to cheat, to bring fraudulent preaching. The preaching that's stagnating your life, that preaching that's not taking you anywhere, that year after year you're in the same place, it's not moving you, it's not shaking you. Listen, in the moment, that hour that we live in, God is shaking us. He's moving us. He's stirring us by the Spirit. Is the Word of God bringing you to a perfecting place? A place that's going to cause you to get out and move by the Spirit, that cause you to be strong, to be bold in the Lord, that we can go forth into the harvest place and to minister to people, to minister the gospel of God. For the gospel of God is the power of God of salvation to those that hear it, and to the group, to the Jew, and also to the Greek. We must be in position, saints of God, to be in position so that we can walk in his glorious power, that the Spirit of God will rest upon us. Hallelujah. He is waiting. He's waiting on the church. We must allow God to reset us and to allow us to be built up, to use this time to get our second wind. And some of us need a third wind out there. Some of us need a rejuvenation. I speak rejuvenation right now. I speak strength. I speak vitality to the people of God that listen to this word today, that you go forth in your ministry.
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1: Hey everyone, welcome to Be Encouraged Today. I'm your host, Deidre Kirkland, and I'm here to deliver God's word and his encouragement for this journey we call life. So, who's ready to be encouraged today? Everybody.

Hey everyone, thanks for joining me again. I would like to announce that Be Encouraged Today now has a partner, and we are super, super excited about that, and we are so blessed and honored to have that. And so I just want to say thank you so much. We are also looking for other partners, so if you feel led to partner with this ministry, please do so. The contact information is at the end of the show, so just keep that in mind. Now, with that being said, I just want to talk about just something right quick. I haven't really studied a whole lot about this message. It's not really a message. It's just talking. I'm allowing the Lord to speak to whoever he needs to speak to through me. It's not really organized or anything like that. But what it is, is that we are all quarantined right now. Not really quarantined, I don't guess. Not anymore at the time of this show. But some people, like me personally, with me and my family, we are on lockdown. We're not going to any stores. We're not going to be with any friends. We're not able to have anything other than live video feeds from church and drive-through services. We're not fellowshipping with our church anymore right now. The children are not spending time with family. We're not going into stores. And I know that there's a lot of other people that are like that. And with that being said, that's a lot of stress on someone. I mean, think about it. Over time, we've been like this. We've personally been like this since they closed South Carolina schools down. We've been like that. And with that being said, it has been almost about 2.5 months, I guess, since that's happened. I don't know. I've lost track of time. It seems like forever. And I know that there's other people that are like that. And it's just hard. It's just really hard, you know. And you just go through, like me, okay. Personally, I don't have a problem with being by myself. I was the only child growing up. So I learned how to entertain myself. And I learned how to keep myself company. But after a while, It starts to get to you. I mean, think about it. Being alone, not being around friends and family, talking to them for a little bit on the telephone, but it's not really the same. You can't really fellowship with anybody and spend time with them. You can't go out to eat no more with nobody. And so it kind of is taxing on your mind, you know? And with that being said, I tend to get alone by myself. When I feel overwhelmed, I feel a lot of attacks from the enemy, I get alone by myself. I clear my head. I may go down to the pond, our family pond, by myself and watch the water. I may go fishing. I may go deer hunting in the woods. I may ask that we drive up to the mountains so that I can be near the mountains and see the beautiful mountains. I may go to the beach and spend time at the beach alone watching the waves. I may even just walk around in the woods around the house, you know, just to get by myself. And I'm sure everyone has their own thing that they like to do. Maybe it's read a book. Maybe it's sit on the porch. Anything that kind of unwinds you, okay? Well, for me, a few days ago, I just started feeling a little overwhelmed. You know, you're seeing all the chaos happening around you in the world. You hear all the social media. I apologize. I am actually recording at home because of the lockdown and not being able to go anywhere. And so my children are also not able to go anywhere. So if you hear any background noises, I really do apologize. It's hard to keep children ages 14 to 4 very quiet for the length of time needed to do this. So just keep that in mind. I apologize if you hear any background noises of children or animals, okay? Oh, I get by myself, okay? It's something that I do. I've done it for years. I just get by myself to unwind, all right? With that being said, I got in my truck a few days ago, and it was just me, and I rode around on some dirt roads, and I listened to music, and I was just thinking, and, you know, because, you know, you have children,
all the parents out there understand, when you have children, they tend to not allow you to think, okay? I tell my children, this is an example, I tell my children, can you hush for just 1 second so I can think about what I'm thinking about? Understand? Or, I can't concentrate, can you please quiet down just a smidge? You know, stuff like that, all right? So, I was just riding around, and I was looking at the old trees, and I was looking at the woods, and I was looking at old buildings. You know, I love the old wooden slatted buildings that are away in the woods that have trees have grown up around, because you think about, wow, the history in that house, or the history in that barn, you know, the history on this dirt road, the people that used to walk up and down the dirt road because they didn't have cars. I mean, just all of that, it just, I don't know, it just does something to me. I love the history behind all of it. Well, with all that, I laid my cell phone down to the side because I didn't want to be bothered. I didn't want to receive phone calls, didn't want to answer texts. I didn't want to be bothered. It was just me, my truck, and God. That was it. I had came to the end of myself. I was overwhelmed. I was tired. I was spiritually drained. I was just aggravated. I needed to get by myself. So I rode, and I rode, and I rode, and I was gone for a few hours. I really wasn't keeping track of how long I was, but I know that by the end of my trip, I had 15 missed calls by about 4 or 5 different people. I mean, so that tells me I was gone long enough for people to start panicking or worrying of where I may or may not be. Well, there was a few times that I was driving, and a few of the roads were familiar to me, and then others I turned down, and then they weren't familiar to me anymore. I get to this one road, and I look at the road sign, and I'm like, I don't recall this road being around in my neighborhood. I must have crossed over county line, okay? So I was thinking, okay, well, maybe if I turn this way, I'll hit a highway and something will look familiar. Because I'm thinking, I'm not really panicking, okay? I have a little thing called GPS on my phone that can get me back home now. So I'm not worried about stuff like that. You know, back whenever I was a teenager, I probably would have panicked a little bit. It never really bothered me. I was just enjoying the fact that I was away from everybody, okay? And

you know, being away, being out there. Well, I turn and I drive for a little bit further, and then I come out and I'm like, there's a field, and then there's a main highway. So I come up on the main highway thinking, where am I at now? Now I'm back in civilization. And I look around and I am stunned. I'm absolutely stunned that I am literally a few blocks from my house. I have traveled back roads and dirt roads mostly, all the way around, over everywhere. You know, I'm thinking I crossed county lines, and I'm right down the road from my house. And it got me to thinking, how many times I can personally say, you know, I got to thinking personally in my life. Now I'm talking about me, and maybe you can relate. How many times have you ran and ran and ran? You ran and ran and ran from God. You're not doing what God's asking you to do. You're not wanting to give in to Him pulling at you to do right or whatever, you know. He encourages us to read our Bible more, go to church more, get involved in church more, minister to somebody. You know, He's encouraging us to do all these things, but we don't want to do them, so we run and we back up and we run. And we feel like we're running forever. But then when everything is said and done and we decide to be submissive to God, here He is standing right there. And when we look around, we really didn't go that far. We didn't really go that far. And I got to thank Him. The reason why it appears that we didn't really go that far is because God's been with us the whole entire time. See, He doesn't leave us. He says, I'll leave you nor forsake you. He doesn't leave us. And that to me was so encouraging, because I needed to get by myself. I needed to get by myself. And I didn't care. I just drove. I just had my truck pointed in one direction. And I just drove until I couldn't drive anymore. And when I came out to the end of that stop sign, I was right down the road from my house. It never occurred to me to panic that I may be lost. Because again, I have GPS, so I'm never really lost. None of us are really lost anymore. But God was right there with me, watching me every step of the way. You know, I didn't get foolish or nothing. I mean, it's not like I completely, totally rebelled, went off the deep end. But mentally and spiritually, I had came to the end. I was so tired and beat down. I was so frustrated and annoyed. I was so tired of the homeschooling, of the children, of the house, of my everyday activities and responsibilities, compounded by everybody else's activities and responsibilities, and that never having privacy, never being by myself. But even through all of that, God was with me, and He watched over me, and He made sure that I made it back home. And you know, I was reminded by the prodigal child, the prodigal son. You know, he went out and he ran, and he blew everything. But when he come back to himself, he came back home. He lost his way, but he found his way back home. And his father was there with him, waiting on him. He was watching for him. He recognized him and he welcomed him back into his house. And that's what God does for us. So I guess if I had to say anything in through all of this, it would be, it doesn't matter. We are flesh. God knows we're going to stumble. But be assured that when we stumble, God is right there to pick us back up. He's right there to dust us back off. And He's right there to accept us back into His kingdom. So keep that in mind and be encouraged today. It's okay. It's okay if we don't get it right. So until next time, God bless.

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So if you would, send all of that to P.O. 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I also would love to hear some feedback on how the show has helped you personally, your prayer requests, and your praise reports. I look forward to hearing from you. 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

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Also, follow me on Facebook at Be Encouraged Today with Deidre. We would love to have sponsors and love

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in God. Today's daily walk through the Bible is found in Proverbs 3, 9 and 10. Honor the Lord with your possessions and with the first fruits of all your increase, so your barns will be filled with plenty. Whom will you choose to honor today? If you honor God and place Him at the center of your life, every day is cause for celebration. But if you fail to honor your Heavenly Father, you're asking for trouble, and lots of it. At times, your life is probably hectic, demanding, and complicated. When the demands of life leave you rushing from place to place with scarcely a moment to spare, you may fail to pause and thank your Creator for the blessings He has bestowed upon you. But that's a big mistake. So honor God for who He is and for what He's done for you. And don't just honor Him on Sunday morning. Praise Him all day long, every day, for as long as you live, and then for all eternity. Max Lucado said, "Praise opens the window of our hearts, preparing us to walk more closely with God. Prayer raises the window of our spirit, enabling us to listen more clearly to the Father." Again, the scripture for today's daily walk through the Bible says, "Honor the Lord with your possessions, with the first fruits of all your increase, so your barns will be filled with plenty." Proverbs 3, 9 and 10.

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0: 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Now, I'd like to tell you about a new ministry tool, a way to speak to 1.5 million people in the Aiken, Augusta metropolitan area, or as I'd like to say, a non-intrusive way to step into somebody's car or home or even at work. 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
1: All done in love. Today's reading from the Word.

At the end of 1 Corinthians chapter 15, the Bible says, "The sting of death is sin, and the power of sin is the law. But thanks be to God who gives us the victory through our Lord Jesus Christ." 1 Corinthians 15:58. "Therefore, my beloved brethren, be steadfast, immovable, always abounding in the work of the Lord, knowing that your toil is not in vain in the Lord." 1 Corinthians chapter 16. "Now concerning the collection for the saints, as I directed the churches of Galatia, so do you also. On the first day of every week, each one of you is to put aside and save, as he may prosper, so that no collections be made when I come. When I arrive, whomever you may approve, I will send them with letters to carry your gift to Jerusalem. And, if it is fitting for me to go also, they will go with me. But I will come to you after I go through Macedonia, for I am going through Macedonia. And perhaps I will stay with you, or even spend the winter, so that you may send me on my way wherever I may go. For I do not wish to see you now just in passing, for I hope to remain with you for some time, if the Lord permits. But I will remain in Ephesus until Pentecost, for a wide door for effective service is opened to me, and there are many adversaries."

1 Corinthians 16:10. Now if Timothy comes, see that he is with you without cause to be afraid, for he is doing the Lord's work, as I also am. So let no one despise him, but send him on his way in peace, so that he may come to me, for I expect him with the brethren. But concerning Apollos, our brother, I encouraged him greatly to come to you with the brethren, and it was not at all his desire to come now, but he will come when he has opportunity. Be on the alert, stand firm in the faith, act like men, be strong. Let all that you do be done in love. Now I urge you, brethren, you know the household of Stephanas, that they were the first fruits of Achaia, and that they have devoted themselves for ministry to the saints. That you also be in subjection to such men, and to everyone who helps in the work and labors. I rejoice over the coming of Stephanas and Fortunatus and Achaicus, because they have supplied what was lacking on your part. For they have refreshed my spirit and yours. Therefore, acknowledge such men. The churches of Asia greet you. Aquila and Prisca greet you heartily in the Lord, with the church that is in their house. All the brethren greet you. Greet one another with a holy kiss. The greeting is in my own hand, Paul. If anyone does not love the Lord, he is to be accursed. Maranatha. The grace of the Lord Jesus be with you. My love be with you all in Christ Jesus. Amen. You may be able to hear this reading again by visiting our website, theword.info. Remember, the word is hyphenated. Theword.info. Simply reading the word, this is Nicholas Hope.

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1: 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Someone who thinks they know the way?
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2: Isn't it true, Mr. Crenshaw, you were at the scene of the crime?
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9: Our Father, which art in heaven, hallowed be thy name. 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

0: Conquering Everyday Frustrations is today's lesson from the Proverbs. It's taken from Proverbs 15 and verse 18. A hot-tempered man stirs up conflict, but a man slow to anger calms strife. Life is full of frustrations, some great and some small. You will face countless opportunities to lose your temper over very small, relatively insignificant events, a traffic jam, a spilled cup of coffee, an inconsiderate comment, a broken promise. When you are tempted to lose your temper over the minor inconveniences of life, don't. Put the moment into perspective and ask God to calm your frustration. Turn away from anger, hatred, bitterness, and regret. When we do, you'll be following His commandments.
1: This is Bishop Marshall Baron Williams of the Turning Point Restoration Ministry in Augusta, Georgia. And this is Studio WCC 99.9. And we're saying that we are part of a fellowship of the unashamed. We have Holy Spirit power. The die has been cast. We have stepped over the line. The decision has been made. We are a disciple of Jesus. We won't look back, let up, slow down, or back away. Our past is redeemed. Our present makes sense. Our future secure. We are finished and done with worldly living, sight walking, small planning, smooth knees, colorless dream, tame vision, mundane talking, cheap giving, and dwarded gold. We no longer need preeminence, prosperity, position, promotion, applause, or popularity. We don't have to be first. We don't have to be right. We don't have to be recognized. We don't have to be praised, regarded, or rewarded. We live by faith, lean on His presence, walk by patience, lift by prayer, labor by power. Our face is set. Our gate is fast. Our goal is heaven. Our road is narrow. Our way is rough. Our companions few, our guide reliable, our mission clear. We cannot be bought, compromised, detoured, lured away, turned back, deluded, or delayed. We will not flinch in the face of sacrifice, hesitate in the presence of the adversary, negotiate at the table of the enemy, ponder at the pool of popularity, or mender in the maze of mediocrity. We won't give up, shed up, let up until we have stayed up, stored up, prayed up, and preached up for the cause of Christ. We are a disciple of Jesus. We must go till we drop, preach till all know, work till He stops us. When He comes for His own, He won't have any problem recognizing us. Hallelujah, glory to God, because we are in Christ.
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3: What's up, guys? Coming up right now is The Way, where we dig in, dissect, and share the Word. Jesus says, I am the way, the truth, and the life. So let's knock the dust off the Bibles, crack them open, and get in the Word.
2: There's a better life.
3: What's going on, everybody? 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And this is our 100th show, man, so we're excited, man. You guys make this possible, and we just thank our listeners so much and everybody that that is partnered up with us, man, and just... Man, it's hard to believe that this is 100 shows already. It goes by fast. We were just talking earlier with our guest tonight. Every show, it just goes by so fast, and I'll tell you, the time just keeps slipping, man. 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And also, we have the WCC 99.9 YouTube page also. We want to give a shout-out to our sponsors. 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We also want to give a shout out to 143 Ministries. That's The River every Friday nights at 400 Warren Road at 7 o'clock. Well, 143 Ministries has got, they have Catherine's Way, Emmanuel House, His Hands, Fishes and Loaves. They've got a lot of stuff going on, man. They're helping, they're putting people, they've got the rehab, sober living houses, they're feeding people, They're being the hands and feet of Jesus. If you don't know what it's about, you really got to check it out, man. You're missing out if you haven't been to the river on Friday nights. We also want to give a shout out to Superior Painting Incorporated. If you're in need of their services, or if you're a qualified sober with a driver's license painter,
4: all the above,
3: 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And then, of course, as always, man, we want to give a big shout out to New Beginnings in Christ down in Garfield, Georgia. New Beginnings in Christ, if you don't know what it is, man, that is where 85 guys are getting set free from addictions, alcoholism, addiction, all kinds of stuff. It's 85 guys down there. It's a four-month program. It's completely free to the guys going through there. We've had Pastor Mike and Joanna and Donald and Jeff and Wendell and all the guys come on over the last month or so. And guys, if you heard it, they've got about $500,000 a year budget is what it costs to run that place. $400,000+ to run this place, because they provide the food, they provide everything for these guys. But it is not free, they count on people like us to partner up with them. And it's just a good opportunity to sow seeds and give the Lord a opportunity to bless you. And then also, I believe it's May 8th, you can check the Way page or New Beginnings of Christ. They're having the Bike Fest bike rally down there. It helps. It's one of their big events. You don't have to have a motorcycle to go down there, but they're going to have they sell tickets, they give away gifts and have raffles and all this stuff. They always have a bunch of barbecue. I mean, the food's great. Go down there and eat in the fellowship, man. You don't want to miss it. And that's May 8th, I believe. So
5: you don't want to miss that. And, right. And guys, it's a miracle in itself. It's a move of God that they can operate on a budget that small. I mean, that's not that much when you're taking care of close to 100 guys. And then that's right. Just the guys. We've had up to almost 100 there at times.
3: That's right.
5: So they are really frugal, and God blesses them.
3: Amen.
5: And he'll bless you.
3: That's right. Because really, about 100 guys for $450,000, what's that breakdown, about 5,000? What is that? 100 guys? I mean, it's not a whole lot.
5: That's not.
3: You know? Yeah. And for a year.
5: You're talking utilities.
3: Yeah.
5: You're talking the food. You're talking the shelter. You're talking everything it takes to sustain,
3: right,
5: 100, 115 people.
3: Right. So.
4: And that's bills also.
3: Yeah.
4: Not just what the guys need, but it's power and water and
5: that's right. Everything. That's everything.
4: Yeah.
3: Yeah.
5: And that's a very meager budget.
3: Yeah. Donald and Joanna and Pastor Mike and Jeff, these guys have given their entire lives. They don't make any money. Yeah. They don't have time to do anything else. That's definitely a full-time job. Well, we got two special guests on tonight.
5: Amen.
3: Brian, you want to introduce our guest?
4: No.
3: No,
4: I'm just kidding.
5: That's our boy.
4: I'm just kidding. Mark, I've known for quite some time now. He's we attend church together, and also attend church with Stephen. Also, Mark started the CR program at our church. Has been doing that for quite some time, and Stephen has come on board with that and been going through that as well, and completely changed his life around, and a lot, not just with Jesus, but a lot to do with what Mark's doing with, CR, and they're just a great group of guys, and I'm just looking forward to hearing what the Lord has for them tonight.
3: Amen. Yeah. Amen. Thank you guys for coming on, man.
6: You're quite welcome. It's a pleasure.
3: Yeah. Amen. Now, Mark, I've known you for a while. We met BC before
6: right.
3: Christ. Praise God, we're on this side now,
6: I
3: right?
6: We painted a wall together or something.
3: Your whole house, yeah, one night.
4: Good Lord.
3: Yeah. Amen.
6: That was an adventure.
3: Amen. I know that's right. So Mark, you guys, now, if you guys don't know, this is Grace Baptist on Hardy McManus Road.
6: That's right.
3: Right? Yeah. And you have been doing this. How long have you been doing the CR?
6: We're coming up on our seventh year.
3: On your seventh year?
6: Yep, 7 years.
3: Amen.
6: And God's been good, man. He really has.
3: Amen.
5: Come up a little.
3: Yeah. Amen. That's good, man.
6: Well, talking loud enough.
3: There we go.
6: I've been told I had a pretty big mouth.
4: Yeah, that's better.
3: We just got to get close to these mics so people can't hear you.
6: Okay.
3: So you've been doing the CR for about 7 years, man. Yep. And that's, what night are you guys on?
6: Thursdays. We were Fridays, but we Lord just put it on my heart and changed it up to Thursdays. It's been doing good. I was worried about that, but.
3: Amen.
6: It's been doing real good. We had 49. Last Thursday night.
4: So nice.
3: Wow, man.
6: God's good.
4: Nice.
3: Close to 50 guys. That's pretty good.
6: Pretty good.
3: Thursday night for CR. That's awesome.
6: That is awesome. I think it might be the food. I was about to say. I know it ain't nothing else but probably the food.
4: They eat real well.
6: We have the best food in the CR. So.
3: Okay. And the food's at 6:30?
6: Yeah.
3: 6:30?
6: 6:30. Yeah. Just come eat, man. We feed you. Amen. Feed your body, and then we feed your soul.
3: Amen. Amen.
5: And what's that address over at the church?
6: It's 4945 Hardy McManus Road.
5: On Thursday night.
6: Thursday night at 6:30.
5: 6:30.
4: Yep. Come in the back door.
6: Yep.
4: Come in the back door.
3: Mm-hmm. Back door upstairs up the elevator. Mm-hmm.
4: Or if you come right in the back doors and set of steps right there, you can take the steps straight up and
3: get some exercise.
4: Yeah. Get you some exercise.
7: Work off some of that food.
3: That's right. So, Stephen, tell us a little bit about yourself, man.
7: I'm Stephen, 23 years old. Just been struggling with addiction and alcoholism and every other sin in the book. But I just recently gave my life to Christ, and it's been 169 days now I've been clean.
4: Amen.
3: That's a good job.
4: That's awesome.
7: From several different drugs and all, and it's just been an experience, man, like the drugs couldn't do before, you know.
3: Mm-hmm.
7: I tell you, I'm high on Jesus now.
4: Amen. That's right.
3: Amen. So now, are you from Augusta?
7: I am. Yeah. Yes, sir. Born and raised here.
3: Amen. That's a good town, man.
7: Yeah.
3: I like Augusta. I think everybody in this room, we probably all qualify for the same, you know, we all come from the same place, man, and you know, as I think everybody's got something that they've been through, you know. But
7: yes,
3: I know that you're in good company in this room for sure. So, man, that's awesome. So so let me ask you this, man. There's usually a turning point, something that you know, what was it, you know, because the Bible says no man comes unless he's drawn. Right. Yeah. And so that, you know, with that being said, when Jesus says that, I couldn't have just chose any time in my life to just decide to come to him. It was something happened that drew me to him.
7: Yeah, I agree. And my drawing point was I was facing losing my son and just honestly just in my life, to be honest with you. And, you know, was headed down the wrong road.
3: Yeah.
7: And I just been through a lot with a custody battle with my son and defects. Now, I'd done lost him once, got him back and got back on drugs, and then this last chance, they was going to take him for good.
3: Mm.
7: And I decided enough's enough. You know, I lived my whole life like this. I wasn't going to allow him to go through it, so I'm going to do it Jesus' way, not Stephen's.
5: Amen.
3: Amen. That's right. It's the only way, isn't it?
5: No arguing with there now.
7: Yes, sir.
5: No law against that.
4: And I tell you, when I met Stephen, I knew he was serious about wanting to make some changes and change his way of life, because he's in the same field that I'm in. He's a painter, and we talked one night, and he said, or I think it was on the phone, I guess it was, and he said, I just got to get away from people getting high. Can I come work for you? Can I, you got something for me? And you know, when someone expresses it that way, when they're willing to change a job because they want to stop being around people that are using drugs, then you know they're serious about making changes in their life.
3: Yeah,
4: you know, right. And he's had that fire from Jump Street, and it just keeps. I keep watching him in church every Sunday. You can just see him growing and growing and growing and growing.
3: Amen.
4: It's a pleasure to see it.
7: Yeah. And Brian, it was a blessing just to get away from that, you know. And I'm sure it's still out there, but you know, the Lord's moved me from that place that I was at to somewhere where I don't have to worry about that.
4: That's great.
3: Amen.
4: Good deal.
3: Amen. So now, how did you meet Mark?
7: Well, to be honest with you, my landlord is close friends with him. And, you know, when I was going through this defect stuff, man, I knew that he'd been through a similar situation.
3: Mm-hmm.
7: And so I just went down there, and I had to find somebody to talk to the Lord, and I guess draw me to him, because I went down there and talked to him, and he took time out of his busy day to carry me down there on Thursday night to see Mark. And I met him, and he just has been every Thursday since then, and some.
4: Mark's got a way of grabbing you and tucking you up under helping you walk that walk.
6: It does my heart good to see changing people like that. That's things I strive for through CR. I mean, when I know where I went through in my life and what I came from and where the Lord brought me to, you know, it just does me good to see somebody else's life change like that. And I knew when I first met Stephen, man, I knew he was hungry.
4: That's right.
6: You know, he was looking, man. He wanted change in your life. And I've talked to people who talk about change in their life. And you know what? If you don't want it, if you don't want it, it ain't going to happen.
4: That's right.
6: You can tell. You can tell who wants it and who don't.
3: Yeah.
6: I knew right off the bat, man, this young man was looking for something. And I was anxious to show him. You know what I'm saying? So,
5: amen.
3: Go and make disciples.
6: Yeah.
4: That's right.
3: Amen. So what have you guys been doing? You've been going to CR. Sounds like you've been doing. Have you been discipling Stephen?
6: Oh yeah, yeah. He's a man. And I see God moving in him all the time. And he has brought. And it's funny how the reaction takes place. He's started coming to grace, and he's filled up that whole back row of people that he's brought that's never been inside of a church. You know what I'm saying? So that's how God works. You know what I'm saying? So he's using Stephen to actually bring in other people.
3: Oh, we got a caller. Let's see if we got the phones working. Praise God. Thank you for calling 99.9 The Way. You're on the air.
8: Hello, this is Teddy. This is Brian's wife.
4: Hey baby.
6: Hey, Teddy.
8: Hi. I just wanted to tell Stephen, at the age of 23... at the age of 22, I changed my life as well, and I was a statistic, and you are also a statistic. Young people don't stay clean. It doesn't happen, but we do recover. I have never relapsed. God changed my life in an instant, and he has done the same for you, and you don't ever have to look back, and don't ever think that because of your age that you can't do it.
4: That's right.
8: Yes, so I just wanted to tell you that and encourage you and tell you that we do recover.
7: Thank you, dear.
4: Amen. Thank you, baby.
8: Y'all have a great night.
4: Thank you. Love you.
6: You know, she's exactly right. Age don't matter. You know, it'll be September the 3rd will be 9 years for me. So I came back to the Lord at 53 years old. So it don't matter. You know how old you are. I worked for the devil for a lot of years. You know what I'm saying? Until I finally decided it was time to come back to my roots.
3: But amen.
6: I was born and raised in a church at the Salvation Army, actually, in Augusta, and I got that age to about 17 to I climbed that wall that separates the world from the church and peeked over that thing, boy, and it looked good. You know what I'm saying?
3: Yeah.
6: I seen a lot of things going on, so I jumped. I jumped and I took off running. But I was talking to a young man the other day, and he asked me, he said, "You think God has still been with me through my sin?" And I said, "Yes." I said, "I look back at all that I went through for all those years and all the things that I'd done, and God was always right there by my side." And I mean, there would have been a lot more. I was telling Stephen on the way here, I got my license taken for about 10 years total, and I still drove, and through all that time, I know that was the Lord that had to keep his hand on me. He had to have the hand of mercy on me to keep me from getting stopped again, you know what I'm saying? So,
4: well, you know, if the Lord wasn't with us in our sin, we wouldn't be here.
6: That's exactly right. Amen.
4: I mean, I would have been gone a long, long time ago if the Lord didn't have a part in changing my outcome.
6: Right.
3: Amen.
5: And the devil is not in charge.
4: That's right.
6: No, he's not.
5: If the devil was in charge, we would have never made it to the radio station tonight.
6: Amen. He likes to think he is, though.
5: Well, I mean, you think about it as simple as a head-on collision.
6: Right.
5: Mm-hmm. You pass cars, and they're coming toward you, and you're going toward them, and you pass on a 40-foot wide road at the very most, maybe 30 feet, 15 feet, you know. approximately on each lane with a shoulder. If the devil was in charge,
4: we'd all run into each other.
6: That's right.
5: Wouldn't have been here tonight.
6: That's right.
3: Amen.
5: Wow. Sounds like the Lord's been faithful.
6: Been
5: hearing that word all day. Faithfulness.
6: Faithfulness.
5: When I think of Mark, I think of faithful.
3: Amen.
5: Faithful.
6: I'm actually working on a lesson right now. It's called Faith Over Fear. So that's funny you'd even bring faithfulness up. I mean, that's good. The Lord does things like that, man. Sometimes you just can't see explanations for things that he actually does, you know.
3: Amen.
6: But you know it's him. I mean, there ain't no doubt that it's him.
3: Amen.
6: God's good, man. I tell you, I told Steve all the way up here. I just hope that no matter what, that we can show people that between his life and my life, that there's hope.
4: That's right.
6: You ain't gonna never be in a place where there's not hope. But you've got to want it.
3: Amen.
6: Yep.
7: Amen.
3: Amen.
5: So, Pastor, how is God faithful to us?
3: How is he faithful to us?
4: Mm-hmm. He provides me with some air every day so I can breathe.
5: Well, there you go.
6: He throws my feet off the side of that bed every morning with all them bones creaking. Yeah. Gets me to stand up.
5: He's faithful to his word.
3: Oh, amen.
5: Amen. Yeah.
4: That's right.
5: Our trust fund, he could have left us anything, but he left us his son. He left us his word.
3: Amen.
5: That's our trust fund.
3: That's right.
5: He is faithful to his word.
3: Mm-hmm.
5: We've said this all the time. He upholds it.
3: He upholds his word above his own name, Psalms 138:2.
5: By his name. He upholds his word above his very name.
3: Yes.
5: He's faithful to his promises.
3: Yes, he is.
5: So if we align ourselves with the word of God, let me tell you, he's faithful.
6: Amen.
3: Amen.
5: We fall into that faithful position, that he's faithful to be just and to deliver us. You know, right. Even when we mess up, 1 John 1:9, and he's faithful.
6: That's right.
5: He's faithful. He's faithful to his word. That's why it's so important that we must align ourselves with his word.
7: Amen.
5: Because, you know, it's by the blessings and mercy. I love what Mark said, the mercy of God. See, he will give mercy to whom he chooses to be merciful to. And when we're in alignment with his word, get ready.
6: That's right.
5: We're going to see his will. His will is his word. He's faithful to his will.
6: Amen.
5: He's faithful to his word.
6: He's sure shown me enough through my lifetime.
3: Amen.
6: Mercy, boy. Goodness gracious.
5: Yeah, that mercy is something.
3: Oh. Here we go. See. Thank you for calling 99.9 The Way. You're on the air.
9: Hey, boss man. How you doing, my friend?
3: Jumping this,
6: I know that boy anywhere.
9: Do you have a Mark Graff sitting across from you?
3: I do.
9: Oh my
6: What's up,
9: God, brother? I saw that, man. I saw it, brother. I had to. I was. Thank God you called me back. I didn't know the number to reach you. But
3: amen, man.
9: How you guys doing, man? It's good to hear from you, brother. I mean, it's really good, especially my buddy Mark.
6: It's good to hear from you, brother. I pray for you often, Mr. John. I wish you'd come back there and see me at CR.
9: I'm going to be there pretty regular. Is it every Thursday still? Or
6: every Thursday, 6:30.
3: Amen.
6: Don't eat before you come, because I'm going to feed you. we got the best food in town.
9: Oh, yes, sir, I understand. Oh, my God, I can't. Man, I saw it tipping his Facebook, and I saw you guys. I was like, that are my two buddies right there.
3: Hey, John, would you have thought 10, 15 years ago that we'd be sitting here praising Jesus?
6: Ain't that something? Well, man, this boy right here been through it, too. I'm going to tell you.
9: It took me a little bit longer than you guys. I finally realized, but the last time actually was I saw Jerry Lansing on your show.
3: Yeah, amen.
6: Yeah, we all used to hang together. Don't you? me and Jerry, we've had our times too, but I think one good one was at your wedding, John.
9: Oh my God, tell me about it.
6: Somebody might have to tell us all about it. We ain't gonna remember it.
4: Yeah, you're right.
9: Believe it or not, back in the day, I couldn't even drink at my wedding because I was too busy taking pictures and doing other stuff. I was like, okay.
6: Well, that's a lie. I know it. I was there, John. Remember?
9: Well, that's what the honeymoon was for.
6: Oh, okay.
3: Well, John,
9: I am so glad, Mike, you called me, man. I saw you. You're live now, and I saw Mark, and I was like, I've got to try to get in touch with him. you guys are obviously, you know, the best. And no matter what, please keep me in your prayers, because I might faint every now and then. But stay with me, please, if you don't mind.
6: Yes, sir.
3: Amen. We love you, John. Thank you for calling, man.
9: Oh, man. Thank you for giving me the number. And Mike, Mark, and the other gentleman, I apologize. I don't know your name.
7: Steve. But,
9: may God bless everybody. And I love you guys. Thank you.
6: Thank you, brother.
4: Thank you, John.
3: God bless you, man. See you soon. Amen. That's so good. Amen.
5: Mark, how about telling us about a situation, if you can recall one, that where the mercy of God and the faithfulness of God just came through, and when you felt like there was no hope, so to speak? Or,
6: well, I can tell you one for sure is the last DUI I had. I'd have got to a point where I'd have had all I could take. You know, you get to that point where enough is enough. And you know, I didn't. My mom had passed away. That was the only one that was ever in my corner. And my two daughters then gave up on me. And I was in that jail. My aunt, she was like 90 years old. I mean, you know, I wasn't going to call her and pester her, so I really had nobody even to call. You know what I'm saying? So, but I just laid there and I just gave it all to God. And it ain't like I didn't know who he was, because I grew up with him. I finally just got on my knees right there on my cell bed, and I just gave it up to God. Amen. And I told him, I said, you know, and the funny thing about God, he knows your heart.
4: That's right.
6: You know, I can't tell you how many times I've gave it up to God, and then an hour later, I took it back. You know what I'm saying? I always said I used him a lot as like my Jesus card. He was my Jesus card. But it's funny that every time I always went to him, even through my sin, and ask him something, he always was there, and he always answered that prayer. I mean, he never, never let me down. But that night in jail, I didn't know who to call. And the funny thing about it was, I didn't make a call, and I said, I'm just going to have to just wait this out. A friend of mine, I just saw her on this Facebook Live, Belinda Gleason. She called a friend of mine, and him and his wife, and they came down and just bailed me out because they found out that I was still in there, and to get me out of jail, and because of that, kept me from losing my job at where I was working. And I asked them, I said, what in the world, you know, caused y'all to do that? Because they put money up to get me out, and they hadn't seen me in quite a while. They said, we just felt like that was the thing to do, Mark. You know, that was just the right thing. And I know that was God speaking to them. You know, even though they don't really know the Lord like that. You know what I'm saying? I know they know of him, but don't know him like that. That was God actually working through them. But because of that, you know, God showed me that, hey, I understand what your heart's putting out. He was reading my heart, not my mouth that night. But,
3: amen.
6: I made God a lot of promises that night, and I hadn't went back on not one of them. And he's been faithful to me. So,
4: amen.
6: yep. Mm. And all you got to do is just give him your heart. You know, he knows whether you're faking it or whether you're lying or what you're doing. You know what I'm saying? He knows.
5: He's got that see-through.
6: He does. And you know, as long as you be faithful to him, he's gonna take care of you. He takes care of his children. That's what we are.
3: That's right.
7: Amen.
6: And that's, you know, so many people, I have people come up to me all the time worried about their parents or their brothers or the sisters or somebody in addiction want to know if I can, you know, I can't, God has not gave me the power to walk up and lay my hands on somebody. I wish I could.
10: Right.
6: But I never will, because that's going to glorify me and not God. So I can't do that. But I can, if they'll come and come to CR and get involved with these programs, and not just mine, there's CRs all over the place. So, you know, they just, when I first started going through CR, I went on a Monday night, Tuesday night, Wednesday night, I went to church, I went on Thursday night, and only there wasn't one on Friday night, so I started one myself. But it's all how much you want to do it.
3: Amen.
6: You know, you got to have that drive, man. And, you know, God's got his hand right there in front of you. It's up to you whether you reach up and take it or not. So
3: that's right.
6: Yep.
10: Mark, for those that don't know what CR actually is, can you explain to them what CR is?
6: CR is the name of it. Is we call it CR, actually Celebrate Recovery.
10: That's right.
6: It's not really a place, I don't think, for somebody that's trying to get out of addiction like that. It's more of a place for people to come who's trying to recover. Mm. Is you know, who's made up their mind that they've had enough of the drugs and that now they just come to be with people who's gone through the same thing to try to recover. I mean, we try to hold people accountable and you can't do it alone, and it takes two people. So you got to get you an accountability partner to help you, you know, with stuff that you're going through, or if you feel like you're about to have a relapse, to call and be able to talk to somebody.
3: Amen.
6: You know, that's what we do. We don't dwell on the past. We look toward the future.
3: Yeah.
6: So, you know, we try to help them to not be where they were or dwell in places that they were to look forward.
3: That's right.
6: And to go forward with that. But that's you know, we are a faith-based program. You know, everything we teach has to do with the Bible. You know, we teach on the 8 principles and
7: 12 steps.
6: Thank you. Appreciate it. Thank you, brother. And 12 steps. But that's you know, that's how we, that's our origin, I guess.
3: Right.
6: You could say. But most of all the Celebrate Recoveries around, we have the same type DNA. You know, we do the same, pretty much the same things, but everybody's got a little different flavor.
3: Right.
6: I look at it like an ice cream shop. You know, you go in and get you a little bit of this, a little bit of that. We have a bunch of the older people that, excuse me, y'all, I didn't mean that. We have a bunch of the older people of mine, but you know, they got, you know, Matt Lever, he runs his on Tuesday nights. They got a pretty big young group up there, but they got different ones all around. And like I say, we all go by the same little bylaws or whatever, but the main focus is through Jesus. And
3: right.
6: I've always, and with me, and it's within whatever you take out of you, you got to put something back.
10: That's right.
6: And I plug my hole with Jesus Christ, and he hadn't let me down yet. So
3: amen.
6: Yeah, so that's just a, so I got the secret, man. If you want to know the secret, I'll go ahead and throw it out there. But you know, you want to get out of your addictions, you got to change your life. You got to change. I changed my heart. I changed one thing in my life, and that was my heart.
3: Right.
6: And he changed everything around me. He took me out of the bars and put me in the church.
3: Right.
6: You know, you can't be a recovering alcoholic and go to work at a bar and sling alcohol. Mm-hmm. You just can't do it. You know what I'm saying? So, I mean, you got to, when you want to change your life, you change not only what you're doing, but the people you're around, the places you visit.
3: Yeah.
6: You got to make that change, man, to make it work. You got to want it to work. And with God, he'll put those people in your life.
3: Yeah.
6: You know, people I used to drink with, I thought we were great friends. They ain't called to see whether I was alive or dead, and that was nine years ago.
3: Yeah.
6: You know what I'm saying? You might pass them on the street sometime, and sometimes they'll act like they don't even know you. Mark, he crazy. He done got religious. You know what I'm saying? But, you know, my Lord, look at the people that God's put in my life.
3: Amen.
6: Man, it is amazing.
10: You know, well, I think it's real important to reiterate what you just said, is the only thing you had to change was your heart.
6: Right.
10: God did everything
6: else. God did everything else.
10: You know,
4: when we get clean, we seem to, you know, we have this feeling that we have to all this. I mean, yes, it's work, but we want to take on all this work, that we have to do all this, change all this stuff. And yeah, you do, but God takes care of a lot of that for you.
6: Yeah, he does. He takes care. And all you got to do is believe in him and let him.
4: Right.
6: You
4: know, absolutely. That's right.
3: Amen. You know, I think one of the things that you find when you go to a Celebrate Recovery, and it's so important, you know, because this is what Jesus says to do. He says, go and make disciples. Mm-hmm. You know, and I tell guys a lot of times, you got most of the people in your life fall up underneath one of four categories. It's either a Paul, somebody that's pouring into you.
6: Right.
3: A Timothy, somebody you're pouring into.
6: Right.
3: A Barnabas, somebody you're doing this. You're both being led by Jesus. You're both on. You're heading in the same direction, or it's a tare that the devil has sown in your wheat field. You know, and you don't do anything with that tare. You don't tear it down. You don't try to root it up. You don't try to get rid of it. But you recognize what it is. You have to use discernment. You know, because you can't be. You know, you've got to be aware of your surroundings. You know, right. You have to be wise as a serpent, but harmless as a dove. You know, and you've got to, you know, I've heard somebody say one time, he said, the only thing you have to change is everything. Mm. Right. You only have to change one thing, that's everything.
4: Yeah.
3: Right. Right. And that's, you know, and you have to get around, you know, we were so used to, you know, just because what's inside of us has been changed. You know, my mind, my will, and my emotions, it still thinks that I want this other stuff sometimes. You know, and I know for me in the beginning, I thought that, you know, but then when I would do something, it didn't sit right with me anymore, and that was proof that what's inside me was changed.
6: Right.
3: But I had to, but the only way that I could get this right was by being around the right people.
6: Right.
3: And by getting in the Word.
6: That's right. Yep. Sometimes change is real hard for people, man.
3: Yeah.
6: You know, they got that fear factor that comes in, and they scared of change.
3: Right.
6: You know, they might like the people they're around. They're scared. They change their actions or their ways, that those folks ain't going to be there no more.
3: You take a guy, I was just talking with a guy the other day. You have a woman that's married to a man that's abusing her, right? She's going home every day, and she's getting her butt whipped. I mean, he's beating her, he's drinking, and all this stuff. And from the outside looking in, you look in a situation like this, and you're like, why doesn't she just leave this guy, right? But she goes home every day, because even though it's hell for her, there's comfort in knowing what's going to happen. And in her mind, and it's a demonic prison, and I see this a lot. You know, it's like, why would you stay in that? It's like, well, because they're more afraid of change than they are. It's a sick type of comfort.
4: Mm-hmm.
3: It's like, well, I know I'm going to go home and I'm going to get beat up real bad and all this stuff, but I know I'm going to be okay. You know, and the enemy's telling, you know, and from the outside looking in, you're like, you're not okay. You're dying. He's going to kill you.
4: Mm-hmm.
3: You know, but people are so, they're more afraid of change than they are to sit in that, you know, they're comfortable in that stuff, man. And it's hard to watch from the outside in.
6: Right.
3: But when you're inside of it, man, you're blinded to this.
6: But as bad as you want to, you can't go in there and change that situation.
3: You can't.
6: She's got to
3: want.
6: That's
3: right.
6: She's got to want to get out of it. So.
3: Yep, absolutely right.
7: That's how it was for me. I was comfortable. And,
3: yeah.
7: But I had to make a change, so that's what I've done. Yeah. And it's been a blessing ever since then.
3: Amen.
7: It's one, I don't want to make another change.
3: Amen.
7: I'm going to stay with the one I got.
3: You know, you found something good. I know when we were doing what we used to do, when we had something good, we wanted to share it,
7: whether
3: it was good for you or not.
6: Right.
3: We were like, hey, you got to try this. And that's right. You know, you found the best thing ever. You found the most precious gift in the world.
4: Mm.
3: And when you find something that good, you want to share it.
6: That's right.
5: Well, change requires us to walk in a way or direction that we've not known.
6: Right.
3: That's right.
5: And to give full authority over to someone else and not ourselves,
6: right,
5: to be in charge, to give that lordship. Let's turn over, Pastor, let's turn over to Jeremiah chapter 31 and look at 31. And we've been talking about this heart thing, okay? And let's look what God's Word says about how that heart change actually happens, okay? So let's look at Jeremiah chapter 31, and let's start in verse 31, and we'll run it down through verse 33. Actually, what Jesus does, he changes our heart by taking ownership of it.
3: That's right.
5: Amen?
3: Amen. Amen.
5: See, you're not your own. You're his. You were bought with a price.
3: Amen.
5: And we fear change because it's going to an unknown place that we're no longer in charge. Can I, you know, that's would right. you agree yeah. to that? Yeah. I like to be in charge.
6: Yeah. Right.
5: Trusting in the Lord.
6: It just never worked for me.
5: Yeah. Trusting in the Lord is feeding up on his faithfulness. Amen.

0: covenant that I will make with the house of Israel. After those days, says the Lord, I will put my law in their minds and write it on their hearts, and I will be their God, and they shall be my people.
1: Amen.
2: Amen.
3: See, Jesus writes, when we cry out to the Lord Jesus, when we ask the Lord Jesus to be our Lord and Savior, when we confess Him as Lord and call upon Him, He comes and writes His name upon the tablet of our heart. Amen. At that very moment, there's a divine exchange.
4: Right.
3: His beauty for our ashes.
1: Amen.
3: You know, the oil of joy for the spirit of heaviness.
1: Amen.
3: You know, that divine change. He takes that old heart, that old stony heart, and He makes it a fleshy heart. He makes it a heart that's alive through Him.
1: Mm.
3: And that's where we're born again, born of spirit. Remember in John chapter 3, Jesus told Nicodemus, you must be born again, born from above, born of spirit. And so it's by accepting the word of God that Jesus died on that cross for us.
1: Amen.
3: And declaring Him as Lord of our life. And that change will happen when we simply trust in Him.
4: Amen.
3: You know, Mark, you talked about when you cried out from the heart.
4: Right.
3: Let me tell you, when you cry out from the heart in truth, see, truth will reveal truth.
4: Right.
3: The person of Jesus will come.
4: That's right.
3: Amen. The person of Jesus will come, and He will never leave us nor
4: forsake us.
3: Amen.
1: That's right. When you get real with God,
3: He'll get real with you. So if you're in a place tonight and you're just at a place that it seems hopeless, less hope, if there's no hope in the position you're in, we want to read to you Matthew 11:28. Let's go over there and look. And this is the open invitation for you to change your life right now. No matter what's going on with you, no matter what's happening, you can make that change right now.
4: That's right.
3: And you know, as Mark described it, it was simple calling from the heart in truth.
1: Mm-hmm.
3: Lord Jesus, help. And we've said this several times on the live air here. Edgar, Margie and Edgar.
1: Yeah.
3: Edgar was in a situation. He had a brain aneurysm. And I'll never forget what he said in his testimony. He simply asked the Lord, said, Lord, don't let me die and go to hell.
1: Mm.
3: And guys, he cried it from a pure heart.
1: Mm. Yeah.
3: He cried it. And think about it. Lord, he confessed Jesus as Lord.
1: Amen.
3: And he knew, he asked him not to let him die and go to hell. He knew that he was the giver of life, creator of all things, that he upholds all things by the word of his power. He might not have understood that, but he was declaring scripture back to him. Lord, don't let me die and go to hell.
1: That's
3: he
1: right.
3: knew that he needed Jesus.
1: Amen. Yeah.
3: And that life depended upon him. You might be in that position tonight.
1: Mm.
3: And you know the way this young man has been set free, you could be set free too.
1: That's right.
2: Yep.
3: You can be set through.
1: Yep.
3: Set free.
1: Amen.
3: Matthew 11:28 is an open invitation. How about, Pastor? How about...
1: Jesus says, come unto me, all. That's you. That means all. All you that labor and are heavy laden, and I will give you rest. If you got something weighing you down, if you have a burden that's weighing you down, it's not yours to carry. He says in verse 29, take my yoke upon you, and learn of me, for I am meek and lowly in heart, and you shall find rest unto your souls, for my yoke is easy and my burden is light.
3: And we want to give you a promise of God. In Romans chapter 8, verse 38 and 39, Brian's going to give you what God's word says. And we talked about how God is faithful. He is faithful to his word. And his desire is that you would simply trust in him by trusting in his word, his son. Jesus is the word, according to scripture. So Romans 8:38-39 would say.
0: It reads, for I am persuaded that neither death nor life, nor angels, nor principalities, nor powers, nor things present, nor things to come, nor height, nor depth, nor any other created thing shall be able to separate us from the love of God, which is in

0: Christ Jesus our Lord.
1: Which is in Christ Jesus our Lord. And we read just a moment ago in Jeremiah 31:31, where the Lord Jesus said that I will put my law in their minds. Let me tell you, the law of Christ is love.
2: Amen.
0: That's right.
2: That's right.
1: The law of Christ is love. It's John 3:16, and John 3:16 would say,
2: yeah, John, that
1: for God so loved
2: the world that he gave his only begotten son, that whoever shall call upon him shall be saved.
1: Amen. For God so loved the world that he gave. He gave who? Gave his son. That I might live. That this young man might live. And, you know, when Jesus walks into the room of your heart, everything changes.
3: That's right.
1: Everything changes.
3: Everything changes.
0: Everything.
1: Everything.
2: Yeah.
1: And all you, and guys, it's not complicated. Mm-mm. If it was complicated, I assure these five guys right here wouldn't be on
2: here. I would have made it.
1: It's simply asking and crying out from a truthful heart. You know, you might be in a situation you don't know what to do. You know, I'm still in that situation quite often.
2: Yeah, me too.
1: We hit a situation at work or we hit a situation in life. Lord, I don't know how I'm going to do this. Boy, get ready. You're calling upon the name of the Lord.
3: That's right.
0: Amen.
1: He is faithful.
3: I'm going to tell you.
1: He is faithful. Yep. Amen.
0: Amen.
2: You know, it's like that thief on the cross. You know, people think you have to get right and you got to clean up before you come to him, man. And that thief on that cross that deserved to be on that cross didn't do a thing right his entire life. But that's what he did. He confessed him as Lord, and he knew right then and there when he saw Jesus, he knew with everything inside of him, Lord, remember me.
1: In your paradise.
2: In your paradise. And he said, today you'll be with me in heaven, man.
1: Amen.
2: You know, I mean it.
1: And guys, that's your prayer right now.
2: Mm.
1: Let me tell you, when you say yes to Jesus, and when this life is over for you and I, we will be in paradise.
3: Amen. Amen.
1: You know, we have a home in heaven.
2: Amen.
1: Amen. Amen. We got a home in heaven.
2: Amen.
1: So it's a simple confessing with your mouth.
2: That's right.
1: The Lord Jesus, and believe in your heart that God raised him from the dead and you shall be saved.
2: Amen.
1: Guys, it's nothing complicated.
2: Nope.
1: You know what the biggest thing is? Knowing where you stand.
2: Mm-hmm.
1: And if you depend on you, man, where did that get us?
0: Rehab.
1: How far did that get
0: rehab?
1: You?
0: That's what got me.
1: Just simply call upon the name of the Lord.
0: That's right.
1: That's it.
2: That's it.
1: That's it.
2: That's right.
0: Greatest thing you ever do.
2: You know, I remember when I truly called out to him on my knees in jail crying. And I heard, you know, and it wasn't nothing crazy. And I just heard him say, you never have to come back to these places again.
3: Amen. And you know, you ain't got to wait till you get to that place. You know what
2: you
3: I'm
2: don't
3: saying?
2: Have to.
3: Yep. I mean, you can do it right now, sitting wherever you're at.
2: That's right.
3: You know, right there in your car or whatever. Mm. If you're tired of the situation
2: That's right.
3: that you in, you've got an out.
2: That's right.
3: You've got that out if you just take it.
2: That's right.
0: Amen. You know, you got to remember the thief on the cross, he had that opportunity to do it because he knew his life was over, right?
2: Yeah.
0: He had the opportunity to make that decision right at that very moment. Because he knew he was about to die. Not everybody's going to have that, this is my last moment, right. moment.
3: Right.
0: You know what I mean?
3: You never know.
0: So you can't continue, you can't go through life thinking, well, I'll talk to God tomorrow. Or I'll wait till I had this, go to this party this weekend, and then I'll go go to church on Sunday.
3: Right.
0: We don't have a guarantee of tomorrow.
3: Nope.
0: The five of us don't have a guarantee we'll make it home to our families when we leave here. You know, so you're not going to have that thief on the cross moment. You're just not. Okay, take the time and do it now because you're not guaranteed anything after this.
3: It's easy to take things for granted, ain't it?
0: Very easy.
3: You just never know.
2: It is, man.
1: Yeah. And Pastor Michael quoted a scripture a minute ago. He said, and quoted, no one comes to the Father unless he's drawn.
2: Mm-hmm. That's right.
1: And don't take it lightly right now.
2: Mm.
1: If you're contemplating or you're thinking about your condition right now. See, the person of Jesus Christ, the truth, the only truth,
2: that's right.
1: is moving upon you right now through the Spirit of truth, the Holy Spirit of God.
0: That's right.
1: So do not take it lightly. Amen. That truth is moving upon you right now.
3: Amen.
1: Amen. See, today, the Bible would say that today is the day of salvation.
2: Yep.
1: And, you know, I've had people tell me, I've not shared this with Michael, but I've had people say, you guys, you all have about the same show all the time. You know, you'll hear somebody in recovery, then all of a sudden, boy, you'll throw it out there, that salvation message. Well, I was created for that.
2: That's right.
1: Amen. You know, because as Brian said, tomorrow's not promised.
3: That's right.
1: And you know, here's the deal. You've heard the truth. That's Jesus right. is the way, the truth, and the life, and no one comes to the Father but through Him.
2: Amen.
1: And no one comes unless they're drawn. You're not promised tomorrow. You actually, according to Scripture, are held accountable because now that you've heard the truth.
2: Yeah, that's right.
1: Okay, and as those little wheels are moving in your head and your heart's moving right now, all you got to do is just ask the Lord to save you. That's it. There's nothing complicated about it.
3: Nope.
1: It's a simple thing. God has set up the situation where He's moving on your heart right now.
2: Amen.
1: It's yours to have or yours to reject.
3: That's right.
1: That's a bad spot when we get into rejecting God. It's real serious, guys. Yeah. It's a matter of life and death. So we just want to encourage you.
2: Amen.
1: And if you'd like to call in, we've got a few minutes, and I want to hear a little bit more from this young man.
4: I appreciate it. Yeah, I felt drawn, like you said, and it's the best thing that I ever done. You know, I woke up each day, didn't know if I was going to make it. So, you know, just going for that fix. And now I'm happy to wake up each day and
2: Amen.
4: Got money in my pocket, and, you know, got my son at home is the main thing. So,
2: Amen.
5: How old is your son?
4: He's 3 years old.
2: Amen.
4: And I look forward to helping other addicts, you know.
2: Yeah.
4: Find Jesus.
2: Amen.
4: Because that's the best thing that I've ever done.
2: Mm. And I'll tell you, Steve, you're helping them by them seeing how God has changed your life. You don't have to do it. I'm not saying I do anything else, but that speaks for itself.
1: That's yeah. it.
2: You know, watching your walk is a serious testimony to a lot of people, a lot of your friends that think they'll never be able to get out of what they were doing. They yeah. see that you've done it. They'll have to give them some hope.
4: There you go. Mm-hmm. And that's what I look forward to doing. That's what I seen through Mark, you know.
2: Mm-hmm.
4: I seen there was hope. So.
2: That's right.
3: Yeah, that action speaks a whole lot louder than words do sometimes.
1: Absolutely.
2: Amen.
3: Just being the light of Jesus and letting people see Jesus in you.
4: Amen.
3: Know?
4: Exactly. Right.
3: Yeah.
4: And I seen Jesus through Amen. Him, and I said, you know, I got to make Amen. A change. So.
5: You know, it just makes me think about it. You know, the word says faith comes by hearing, right?
4: Yeah.
5: Well, hearing what? Sometimes it's just hearing somebody's experience, strength, and hope.
4: Here's
5: you know, Revelation talks, it's one of the most powerful tools you have. It's the words of your testimony. We overcome the accuser of the brethren by the blood of the Lamb and the words of our testimony.
4: Exactly.
5: You know, that's
4: right.
5: Something we don't ever want to get away from.
3: That's right.
4: No.
5: You know, and that gives people faith. You know, the Lord gives us all with a gift. Everything we have is a gift. He places
4: that's
5: inside
4: right.
5: you a measure of faith. But it helps grow. What helps to grow that faith is when you hear a story like that. Mm. And pretty much everybody in here, you know, that gave me a little bit of hope when I heard something like that.
3: And that's too what God does for me. Look where He's yeah. got you right now. You know what I'm saying? I mean, you know, all of us. I mean, you know, doing what you're doing. I mean, I myself, I would have never thought that I'd be working at a church. But you
2: Amen.
3: Know, and people. People I hadn't seen in years ask, what you doing now? Then I'm telling them, they'd be like, what? But, that's what God will do for you. That's, I mean, he just puts you in places that He can use you.
2: Amen.
3: And that He needs you. And I just, He just makes your life so much better. And just
4: people
3: don't see that who don't know Him.
2: Amen.
3: And that's the problem. They don't know Him. And they'll just get to know Him.
2: Yeah.
3: They'll see His goodness and His grace and His mercy.
2: Mm. Yes. As soon as you get this, you know, it's the goodness of God that leads men to repentance.
3: That's right.
5: When I experience that love of Christ, that unconditional love, you know, that you get from other people around you. And when you're in the world, when you're running after this stuff, the lust of the flesh, the lust of the eyes, and the pride of life, you know, when you're surrounding yourself with people that want something from you. So if they're, you know, if they're trying to offer you help, they normally want something. And then you get around people like that are following the Lord, and it's like, man, what do they want from me? You know?
4: Yeah.
5: But but they don't want anything.
3: They want to give you
5: unconditional love.
3: Give you,
5: right?
4: Amen.
5: Freely I have been given, freely I must give. I've been given this grace and this love and this mercy and this truth so that I can give it away.
3: I like what you said earlier. I mean, when you got something good, you want to share it. You know what I'm saying?
5: That's been
3: that way all my life. But now I got something better that I want to share. Yes.
5: That's the Amen. Best thing ever.
3: Yeah, right.
5: Amen.
1: Amen. Well, Brian's going to read us Isaiah 61, and it's going to read what you can actually have when you accept Jesus as Lord and Savior. 61. You know, John 3:16 tells us that when we accept Jesus Christ as Lord and Savior, we have everlasting life. We have eternal security in Christ Jesus. We have a relationship with God. The old is gone. Behold, all things have become new. Everything changes.
4: Amen.
1: When you ask Jesus into your heart, everything changes. And so we're going to share with you, Brian's going to share with you just a little bit what you have. Let's just grab a hold of this, how the Spirit will indwell you under this new covenant.
0: Isaiah 61, the Spirit of the Lord God is upon me because the Lord has anointed me to preach good tidings to the poor. He has sent me to heal the brokenhearted, to proclaim liberty to the captives, and the opening of the prison to those who are bound, to proclaim the accepted year of the Lord and the day of vengeance of our God, to comfort all who mourn, to console those who mourn in Zion, to give them beauty for ashes, the oil of joy for mourning, the garment of praise for the spirit of heaviness, that they may be called trees of righteousness, the planting of the Lord, that he may be glorified.
4: Amen. Amen.
0: Keep going?
1: Yeah, keep going. Gets even better.
0: Verse 4. And they shall rebuild the old ruins.
1: Come on.
0: They shall rise up the former desolations, and they shall repair the ruined cities, the desolations of many generations. Strangers shall stand and feed your flocks, and the sons of the foreigner shall be your plowmen and your wine dressers. But you shall be named the priest of the Lord. They shall call you the servants of our God. You shall eat the riches of the Gentiles, and their glory you shall boast. Instead of your shame, you shall have double honor. And instead of confusion, they shall rejoice in their portion. Therefore, in their land, they shall possess double. Everlasting joy shall be theirs.
1: For I, the Lord, love justice. I hate robbery for burnt offerings. I will direct their work in truth. I want you to think about that. It's not that he leads you in truth, and he does. It's that truth leads you, because truth is in you. Amen. The Spirit of truth has made you alive to God through Jesus Christ. He took ownership of your heart.
5: Amen.
1: Amen. That old man is gone. Behold, all things have become new.
5: Amen.
1: You are now. He gave him who knew no sin to become sin that we might become the righteousness of God in Christ Jesus.
4: Amen. Amen.
5: That's good Amen. News, right? That's so good. That's good news. That's good.
0: Mark always hits second win at 7:56.
1: Well, we're just getting started now.
5: Amen. Oh man, that's so good. Well, guys, we're out of time. And Mark, you wanna close this out?
1: Let's say a prayer. You know, as we've heard this young man's testimony, and he's talking about his son, I just thank God.
5: Mm-hmm.
1: How God can break those strongholds and those generational curses.
5: Yes.
1: And those old things in our bloodline. You know, for many years, I just knew that I was going to die at an early age. It had become part of my life because no man on my side of the family, and my dad, my uncle, and my granddad had ever lived past 46. I think it was 46 or 48. Never knew my granddad. My dad died at an early age, and I just knew that I would die at an early age because everybody else did. But let me tell you, I asked Jesus in my heart. And that old thing, that old generational covenant, that old stronghold was broken. Yeah. And I thank God in this man, in this young man's life, that that son will live, and he will live in the things of God, that he will hear the things of God. That's and right. that a heart for his son that actually led to a change. You know, the caring of his son, and he didn't want his son to be exposed to that junk. You know, my children prayed for me, and their prayer was, God, help my daddy. And let me tell you, everything changed in our family. And you know, you may be at home right now where you just seem stuck in all the things of the family and all the things about you and all the things of the past. But Jesus is the way maker. He's right. The chain breaker. All you have to do is simply call upon the name of the Lord. And as this young man said, you know, it's the best thing I ever did is trust Jesus. I've never been ashamed in trusting in the name of Jesus. Amen. And you can do that right now. And you can break off everything in the past, and you can have life in the present, and you can have a future forever and ever and ever. Lord Jesus, I ask you to be with that one right now.
5: Yes.
1: That's simply, Lord, that you've moved on in the spirit of truth, that you've showed them that there is a way, there's a truth, and there's a life, and it's in the person of Jesus Christ. And all he's got to simply do, all she's got to do right now, is call upon the name of the Lord, and you will be saved.
5: Yes.
1: And Father, I thank you for moving right now in Jesus' mighty name. I thank you for your grace, Lord. Your grace, your ability to do for that one right now and for us when we can't do for ourselves. I thank you for your mercy, Lord God, for your mercy that we don't rightly receive what we justly deserve, Lord. I thank you for your grace and your mercy right now on the scene, moving up on hearts. Father, and I thank you for truth. Lord, truth right now being revealed that without you there is no hope. It's less hope. It's a hopeless situation. And Father, I thank you right now through your love that as your love is moving and opening up a heart door which will move upon the mouth, that they'll simply call, Lord Jesus, save me. And Father, I declare it so in Jesus' mighty name. And we thank you for your endless love, your everlasting mercy, and your giving grace, Lord. Right now, and I thank you, you did that all wrapped up in the person of your son. In him being the brightness of your glory and the express image of your person. And he upholds all things by the word of his power.
5: Right.
1: And we thank you, Father, for your son, Jesus. And Father, I thank you for these two mighty sons of God. I thank you that for the many that will be saved through their ministry, your ministry in them, Father. And I thank you for their families. And I speak breakthrough. Breakthrough, breakthrough. I hear the ground rumbling. I see the ground shaking, and I call forth breakthrough in lives right now. And Father, when that breakthrough is breakthrough, there's getting ready for a new beginning. And I see it, Lord God. I call forth the new beginnings right now, and it starts with a simple utter, Jesus.
5: Amen.
1: Jesus. 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That Jesus Christ is Lord, according to the glory of the Father. And we thank you and we praise you, and I thank you, Father, for this opportunity to declare Jesus as Lord and as Savior. And in his name we pray. Amen.
5: Amen.
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0: Welcome to This Week at Christian Heritage Church, located at 285 Escauga Lake Road in Granville, South Carolina. I'm so thrilled that you're listening to our broadcast today. In Numbers chapter 6, the Lord spoke to Moses, saying, "Speak to Aaron and his sons, and tell them to bless the people of Israel with these words. The Lord bless you and keep you. The Lord make his face to shine upon you and be gracious to you. The Lord lift up his countenance upon you and give you peace." What a privilege it must have been for the priests to bless the people, and what a privilege it is for us to share in God's blessing for us and others as well. The people of God in Numbers 6 were about to enter into war, yet God speaks to them about the blessings of grace and peace. No matter how trying your circumstances may be, you can live under God's blessings. Now let's listen as Pastor Stephen Phillips gets straight to the point on New Year's blessings.
1: We cannot afford to live our lives in disobedience, yet all the while expecting God to somehow bless everything that we do. Doesn't work that way. In truth, nothing can overcome the blessing of God on our lives outside of ourselves, even though He permits us to face battles along the way. This is what we've got to recognize. When we're surrendered to Him, it doesn't matter how critical and how difficult the battle is, His blessing will still be there. That's what we've got to recognize. Even the permitted hardships and conflicts we endure against the enemy can be a part of His plan to bless us. What Satan means for evil in your life, God will turn around for blessing and good in your life. We need to learn to see them in this more spiritual light. Even our hardships, they're but light affliction. God's going to bring blessing somehow, in some way. While the Old Testament speaks much about outward physical blessing from God, the New Testament explores the many other spiritual blessings that are sometimes invisible that we have in Jesus Christ and by faith in Him. And these are the blessings that bring us joy. And these that we find in Christ are the blessings that bring us peace and prepare us for eternity with our Lord. But both kinds of blessings, whether they be visible or invisible, are more important than most of us could ever imagine. We need God's blessing. We need God's blessing. A Christian filled with peace and joy stands out like a light. In a day dominated by fear, in a day that is dominated by depression, a life filled with peace and joy from God stands out brightly. Such a person proves that God is greater than the worst kind of terrorist threat or economic uncertainty. A man or a woman living under an open heaven is more influential than someone who merely spouts theological arguments with no living reality behind those arguments. Even one local church richly blessed by the Holy Spirit accomplishes more for the kingdom of God than 20 congregations that have barrenness and their unfruitfulness. Nothing, in fact, can replace the blessing of God upon His people. Nothing, not great finances, that cannot replace the blessing of God. Not great buildings, the blessing of God upon His people. Nothing, not great finances, that cannot replace the blessing of God. Not great buildings, they cannot replace the blessing of God. Not great singing, it cannot replace the blessing of God. Not great oration and delivery of the word, can it alone replace the blessing of God. We need God's blessing in our life today. We need it desperately. We need it desperately. All human talent, cleverness, and church growth methods in the world can never compare with the invisible but very real blessing of God. Oh, there's so many wonderful things and wonderful ideas, and I constantly am looking at and seeing how can we use them within the context of the church. And we're to do that, and God shows us and He uses various things, but unless He puts His anointing upon it, it will have no value. It'll have no lasting value. The church itself was born nearly 2,000 years ago by the blessing of God. Even though the early believers had very few of the advantages we boast of, in Acts 11:21 it says, "And the Lord's hand was with them." That makes all the difference. And the Lord's hand was with them. I want to tell you, over at your house, what makes a difference is when the Lord's hand is with you. In your individual life, what'll make the difference is when the Lord

0: Lord's hand is with you. When your child goes to school, we got to pray for them. We got to anoint them. We got to do everything that we possibly can. What's going to make the difference for them as they face the enemies of sin and self and Satan? What's going to make the difference is the Lord's hand being with them. What's going to make the difference in your business is the Lord's hand being with you. What's going to make the difference if you're working in your job, you're working for somebody else, is the Lord's hand being with you. School teachers, what will make the difference is the Lord's hand being with you. Students, what makes a difference is the Lord's hands being with you. Nathan, Amanda, what's going to make the difference when you're off from home is the Lord's hand being with you. It makes no difference what you do, how much ability you have, how much creativity you have, unless the Lord's hand is with you, you will not be blessed. We need His hand with us, but it comes through total surrender. It comes through total surrender, dying to self, climbing upon the cross and taking it up and saying, Lord, not my will, but thine being done. How else can Christian Heritage Church reach people living in the emptiness of sin all around us? Except if the hand of the Lord be with us. The greatest epitaph any of us could have on our tombstones is simply this: He was blessed by God in all He did. That's the greatest epitaph any of us could have. He was blessed by God in all He did. What can we do to receive this kind of blessing from God? Is there a secret? If so, what is it? Fortunately, there are clear biblical directions to guide us. The first obvious instruction from the Lord is that we are to ask in prayer for an outpouring of God's favor. We are to ask in prayer for an outpouring of God's favor. You remember what made Jabez stand out in his generation? 1 Chronicles 4:10. Jabez cried out to the God of Israel, "Oh, that you would bless me. Oh, that you would bless me." Jabez, it seemed, could not accept the idea of living without the blessing of God. You and I have to be the same way. We can't accept the idea of living without the blessing of God. Lord, I must have your blessing. Lord, bless me. The emphatic words here of this passage of Scripture says Jabez cried out. He cried out. He cried out, "Oh, that you would bless me. You would bless me." His was no mere mental prayer, or it was not just going through the motion, but there was a deep cry of the soul as he cried out, "Lord, bless me. Lord, bless me." See, it came not just out of a wimpy 3-second prayer, and you could take it or leave it, and you're just getting it over with. No, he was crying out. He was crying out. Jabez's prayer reminds me of Jacob, one of the patriarchs of Israel, who also had a breakthrough time of prayer with God one day. Bible says one night Jacob wrestled with God in the form of a man, and afterward uttered a sentence that has inspired many people out throughout the centuries to fervently seek God for more. As the man sought to leave, Jacob responded, "I will not let you go unless you bless me." What it describes for us is wrestling with God in prayer. It's getting down. It may require us rolling around and the emptying of ourselves, whatever it's got to be, but we've got to empty of ourselves and calling out and crying out to Him, "God, bless me. I can't live without your blessing. You can't live an abundant life without His blessing. You can't live a peaceful life without His blessing. You cannot live a joyful life without His blessing. We must have it. We must have it." This kind of passionate, desperate prayer is definitely out of vogue today. It requires us to pray a little longer. It requires us to stay there. It requires for us to sometimes appear to be in anguish, because we are. That's what, how Jesus prayed. He prayed until his tears became like drops of blood. He gave all as he asked of God. So often we seem to be content with the status quo rather than reaching out for more of God. I want to tell you, if you're satisfied where you're at today, you're not where you need to be. Doesn't matter how long you've been a Christian, how long you professed. But if you're just going through the motions and you're just in status quo, you're in need of revival in your life. You're in need of bowing before God and asking Him to bless you again. You're in need of getting down on your knees or getting beside your bed at home or wherever you can get along with God and just crying out to Him to let Him know how much you're in need of Him in your life. Since God is love, some people reason, we just have to ask once and politely for what we need and everything will turn out just fine. Luke 18:7 says, and the Lord said, listen to what the unjust judge says. And will not God bring about justice for his chosen ones who cry out to him day and night? This is a pouring out of self. It's not the many words that do it. Jesus plainly said that to the hypocrites. It's not the many words. It may not take long on some cases, but in some cases, we may be like Jacob. We got a lot to pour out. But we need to get to the place that we'll pour out all that is of us that needs to be poured out so that he can pour in all that needs to be in. I'm not going to finish this sermon. Jimmy's watch says I can't. So we'll blame it on Jimmy. We've got to ask in prayer. Secondly, another vital channel of blessing comes from God's precious word, the Bible. The Bible. In Revelation, it says, blessed is he is the one who reads the words of this prophecy, and blessed are those who hear it and take it to heart what is written in it. A tremendous blessing awaits us each day. And this is speaking of Revelation, but I believe this scripture is relevant to the entire scriptures, the whole of scripture. That there's a blessing that awaits us that turn to the Word of God, turn to the bread of life, that seek to feed off of His Word. Why not ask God today for fresh grace to read the Bible? Ask Him for fresh grace. God, I need grace to read the Bible again. No matter how many times you failed at it, request God's help. That a new love relationship will begin between you and the Word of God. Don't let the devil rob you of the directions. Don't let the devil rob you of the guidebook. Don't let the devil rob you of this that can keep you from sinning. Hide His Word in your heart that you would not sin against God. I certainly hope that you've been ministered to through this week's message. If you don't have a church home, please visit us at 285 Oscaga Lake Road in Graniteville, South Carolina, or visit us online at ChristianHeritageChurch.com.
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1: We welcome you to Light of the World Ministry, light in the dark world, with the power of God's true word and God's true light, Jesus Christ, the true light. With an open heart and an open mind, let's move right on in to today's message and hear what God has for us today.
3: Praise the Lord. Lord. Y'all ready for the word tonight? Say amen.
4: Amen.
3: Amen. I'm ready to give the word too. Amen. The title of the message tonight is going to be Heirs for Eternity. The text tonight is going to be out of Romans 6 and 3. You know, we're starting a new year. And, you know, and let us look at unto the Lord and see what the Lord wants for us in our lives. Amen. You know, I said, Lord, I said, this year I want to probably be used more than I've been ever used. That's what we need to start doing. I'm looking at God, what can I do for you this year? Go around and just tell the people that are sick and afflicted right there that Jesus Christ loves them and He's here to save you, heal you, and touch you right there. We need to start telling people that we are heir of Jesus Christ. Amen. He is telling us that we can be heirs of Him. And if you look up heirs, it is a person legally entitled to someone's property or money or whatever it may be. Like Brother Caleb right there, if he's got money or property, something like that, and he leaves it to me, I'm an heir of Him. This is what I'm trying to tell you. Jesus Christ, He gave us something that we can be heirs of, an heir. We can look at whatever it may be. It could be somebody's property. It could be money. It could even be a rank to something right there at that person's death. See, Jesus is the heir of the kingdom of the Father. Amen. For us to become heirs of the Lord, we must become a part of Christ our Lord. Just like what it says, Romans 6 and 3. Is know ye not that so many of us were baptized into Jesus Christ, were baptized unto His death is what it is. When He died on the cross, we were baptized into His death. Therefore, we were buried with Him by baptism unto that like as Christ was raised up from the dead by the glory of the Father, even so we also should walk in newness of life. For if we have been planted together in the likeness of His death, we shall be also in the likeness of His resurrection. Amen. This is what He's talking about. That if we are born again, Christians right there, we die unto the death with Him is what we do. We recognize the death of Jesus Christ. This is what He's talking about. You ask Jesus to come to your heart, your life, and your mind, and you believe that He died on the cross for your sin is what it is. And that's when we believe that we die unto the same death that He did. The old man is dead is what it is. And we believe it. And if we believe that, and if you believe He was resurrected, that we can be resurrected on that last day too. Amen. But praise God, it's going to be an instant of eye. We're going to have a new body. We're going to have a new walk, a new talk. Amen. I don't know what it's going to look like, but praise God, it's going to be something that Jesus Christ wants us to have, because I recognize the death of Christ and I recognize the resurrection of Jesus Christ. Oh, glory, hallelujah. I tell you what, just like I love it went on, just like my mama went on to. Oh, praise God, I know that she's with the Lord, and the Lord's in the King's of Kings. He said, be absent from the body, be present with the Lord. I don't know where it's going to be at, but if it's with the Lord, praise God, that's where I want to be at, right there. That's enough to make any child of the King. Nothing shouting, praise God. Oh, this plainly says right there, the baptism into Christ was Christ died on the cross. In the meaning of God, we died with Him. Did you die with Him? Oh, I remember the day when I just gave my heart, my life, and soul to Him right there. That I died on the cross with Him. I mean, I gave up all that sinly stuff, all that worldly flesh, and all that worldly lust and everything. I had to let it go because I knew there was a different walk, there was a different talk, there was something different about I had to do and believe. Amen. I may have to go through sickness. I may have to go through lots of hurt and little pain, but I'm here to tell you right now, I got one with me says, I'll never leave you, or I'll never forsake you. When things look bad, yea, though I walk through the valleys of the shadows of death, I shall fear no evil. I'm here to tell you right now, we may walk through hell's path on this earth, but Jesus Christ will never fail us. He will never leave us. Long as you recognize the death of Christ and the resurrection of Christ, and He shall raise you up on that last day. Glory, hallelujah. Not only did we die with Him, but we were buried with Him as well. was you buried with him as well. That's when you go in there and you get baptized in there. You get buried with him because we buried this old man right here. We have to let the world know what we've done. We've done been baptized now and we're being raised with him. The old man went under and the new man come up. That's what he's talking about. Being buried with him right there, which means that all the sin and transgression of the past were buried. Everything you did then, it was buried. It's gone. Amen. When I ask Jesus to come into my heart and my life right now, I can say all my sin, all my hurt, all my transgression, it's been gone and buried and passed away. And when I do mess up, when I'm walking the walk with Jesus, yes, I've messed up. And you have too, and don't act like you ain't. But I have messed up. But the same covenant that I had the first time I went on that, say, Jesus, covered under the blood of Christ. And he is quick to cover it and put that in bury. Too. He says all sin, all transgression, and we can have the likeness of his resurrection, living this resurrection life only as long as we understand the likeness of his death, which reflects to the cross and the meaning by which all of this was done. See, I say this so many times. It was all done at the cross. You can believe in it all right there, but do you believe in the cross, Brother Caleb? Yep. When they nailed Jesus Christ to the tree, our sins was nailed to the tree. All our hurt, all our diseases was nailed to the tree. And we believe into the cross that they buried, they hung our Savior, our Lamb on the cross is what he did. We must all reflect everything back to the cross. That's the reason why Christians run around with crosses and stuff. That's the reason why we recognize the cross of Jesus Christ, because that's where it was done. That sealed the deal when he died on the cross right there.
4: Amen.
3: We're already hidden in the phase hidden with Christ and God means our life now rests safely locked away in Christ. He is our life now. Amen. That's what it means right there, hidden. I am hidden with Christ. I am hidden. He is my Savior. You don't see him, but he's here. Matter of fact, I tell you, he said, we're two or three together, I'm within the midst. So he's in here. Are you a believer? Do you believe? I believe that's two or three right there. He's here tonight. But see, the thing of it is, he's hidden in my heart. I'm hidden in his heart. That whatever may come against me right there, they're going to come against him. Amen. You may jump up. You may whoop me down. You may do lots of stuff to me. But the thing about it is, you can't beat Jesus out of me. I can tell you that. You can beat me to death, but you're going to beat me and put me in the arms of Jesus. Amen. I can tell you that. Praise God. You can do a lot to me, but praise God, when this breath is gone, it's going to be absent from the body and it's going to be present with the Lord. I may say, Lord, I took a beating to get here, but praise God, I'm here now. Amen. And you know what he's going to say? It doesn't matter. You're here. Amen. That's all that matters.
4: Amen.
3: But see, that's what God is trying to tell you right now. We're already hidden with Christ in God. That's like what it says in Colossians 3:3 right there. For you were dead and your life is hid with Christ in God. We are dead to the old life. And Christ died on the cross for our sins. And we died with him. See, we must die unto Christ. We must die. Because if you ask God to come into your life and you sit there and you confess God, but you live like hell anyhow, you still live like you never changed, you still want to dabble a little bit in the world, you still want to dabble a little bit in this, you ain't died under Christ yet. You've got to have a spirit knowing that I died. And when I come up, I knew I died at the cross with Jesus. And knowing that I come up, then I am a new person. I am a new creature. I'm not an actor. I'm not one that went down and act like I can jump. Woo, glory. Woo, glory. Woo, glory. Did anybody see me? Woo, glory. Did anybody see me? Just good, everybody saw me that, and I can get over here and live like hell the rest of the week. You know what I'm saying? See, those are actors right there. Those are people trying to serve God, and they want to act. But praise God, I tell you what, I thank God that I'm married to a woman that didn't care down there on March for Jesus. Hallelujah. She was walking down there praising God. Hallelujah. And they were taking pictures and she didn't care. Hallelujah. She didn't care what she looked like, but she was praising God. She didn't care what she looked like. Amen. She wasn't doing for people to see her. You can see the tears. She was glorifying God for the hell that she went through, the hurt and the pain that was in her life. She knew that she had victory. She knew she died at the cross. She knew that she was resurrected at the cross with Jesus Christ. She had a newness in her life.
4: Amen.
3: Praise God. People told us that we seen your picture in the paper. Oh, I know that wasn't not a nice looking picture, but I was praising God. That's okay. I don't care what I look like because I don't look good to begin with. I but praise God that somebody can say that he was praising God. Hallelujah. Hallelujah. Praise God. And this was made possible by the cross. In John 14:20 right there. And at that day, you shall know that I am in my Father, and you in me, and I'm in you. Hallelujah. Woo, that's enough to shout. This has to do with our salvation by faith. Amen. It's our salvation by faith. Are you saved by faith? I'm saved by faith. This is a wonderful truth because it speaks of the inheritance from God in which we can partake. The greatest inheritance we can receive is a place in the Father's bosom. Amen. In the Father's bosom. Can you just imagine when we need Jesus? Jesus just reaches over and just puts us right there in the bosom. There's times I can say, Jesus, just hold me in your bosom. Just give me that comfort.
5: Yes.
3: Give me that peace that I need. See, that's what Jesus wants. And just let me hold you. Just let me show you a little bit of love. Just let me show you a little bit of mercy. See, that's the way it is right there. That's what Jesus wants. Just to be able just to hold you.
5: Yes.
3: That's what Jesus wants you to know. See, this was what allotted to Christ.
6: That's right.
3: Now, it is available to all who believes on the Son. We are heirs with the Father and joint heirs with the Son. Tells us in Titus 3:5, this is the NIV version right here. He saved us not because of righteous things we have done, but because of His mercy. He saved us through the washing of the rebirth and the renewing by the Holy Spirit, whom He poured out on of His gracious through Jesus Christ, our Savior. Poured out. What is pour out? Pour out means a steady flow.
5: Right.
3: Gracious means plenty. Never stops.
5: Never ending.
3: That's what gracious means. Amen. Amen. That's what it means right there. Pour it out. Steady flow. Never stop. Gracious. But it says right there, so that had been justified by His grace, we might become heirs, having the hope of eternal life. It said, washing of rebirth and renewing is the born again believers is bought about by the cleaning process. With the blood have cleansed from all sin, both its power and its guilt. The power of Satan and the guilt, what Satan will put on you. It bought us, set us free from the power of Satan and the guilt. God's likeness in love through Jesus Christ, our Savior, takes us back to the cross. By the washing of the blood and the love of the Father, we can become heirs and eternal life.
4: Amen.
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7: He can move mountains.
8: He can move mountains.
5: this is Trixie and Milton Sanders of the Meeting Place of Barnwell Ministries. We are a ministry that seeks to reveal God's truth to a dark world and also to encourage the saints of God that this is not our home. We are only passing through. We are a church without walls, one that seeks to please Almighty God in all that we do. Our focus is on those that are broken and don't know what to do or where to turn. We can be reached on Facebook at the Meeting Place of Barnwell. Now, let's go and see what will Almighty God speak in your life today.
6: Hide me from the rain. Has He ever covered you? Come on. My God is awesome.
7: Come on.
8: Go home tonight. Go home tonight. And I want you to look in the mirror.
7: Come on.
8: And whatever your name is, say, they weren't here because of me. Because of us. Because they don't know what to think anymore. All we sound all godly on Sunday and Wednesday. We looking good. Smelling good, I hope.
7: Amen.
8: But then, come Monday morning, I hear people around the corner, things coming out of their mouth, and I'm going, what in the world? That's who is that? Matter of fact, I had a deal with a deacon this weekend. I was sitting in my office, and I kept hearing this mouth around the corner. I'm going, what? Who is that? And I walked around and I made eye contact. And here was the question that I asked. I walked into his office with all the people. And I said, is that the same language you have on Sunday morning in your church? And turned and walked off. And let God deal with you, amen?
9: Amen.
10: Amen.
8: Listen, if you're going to be in the church, I'm going to tell you right now, you try some mess like that in front of me and see what'll happen.
10: Come on now.
8: I'll call your bluff. Pastor Dawn said earlier, there's been enough of them, them spineless back pastors. Amen. I'm going to stand on what the Word says. And if it makes you mad, so be it. But my job, our job simply is this, is to point you to one that can help and save you.
10: Amen.
8: You cannot be saved and live your life the way that you want to live it. You must be set apart. You must be drawn out. Amen. For the King's use.
10: Amen.
8: He's looking for some folk that believe in the whole counsel. From Genesis to Revelations.
10: Hallelujah.
8: Amen.
10: Amen.
8: There's no periods. Genesis to Revelation. Whenever he comes back and you stand before him in whatever judgment, I'm going to leave it at that. I'll let you choose which one you're going to be at. Amen.
10: Amen.
8: Come on. There's only two. But he is looking for some folk that are going to believe from Genesis to Revelation. The problem is so many times we come to church, we hear some word, and whenever we leave, we throw the Bible up in the dash. We want somebody to see the Bible. Amen? But whenever you open it up, you can't find no marking in it. Whenever you ask them some questions, they can't answer. It begins to make me wonder about who they really are.
10: Come on now.
7: That's right.
8: Amen?
10: Amen.
8: We are inexcusable.
10: Amen.
8: I want to make something very clear. In this dispensation that we find ourselves, where we have the whole Bible, we, according to the Scripture, are inexcusable. As a matter of fact, while I'm on this soapbox, I think it's over in 1 Corinthians, the 12th chapter, where we've been talking about the gifts of the Spirit, and where we talked about you got at least one. I'm going to go ahead and break the news to you. Those two are irrevocable. See, there's going to be some folk that will find themselves thrown in a bottomless pit and still yet have a gift of God applied to their lives because they would not use it in the church. They would not trust God and His Word. They would not use the gift for the house and the edification of the living God. You, sir, man, boy, or girl, by the utterance of my voice, you are inexcusable because now you know.
7: Amen.
8: If you don't use the gift that God has given you for the edification of the sanctuary that God has placed you, you, sir, man, boy, or girl, are in error. And if you're in order to be in error, you are in sin. And sin shall not inherit the kingdom of heaven. I hope that y'all still love me, but if you don't, it's going to be all right. Because again, I'm here to do a job. I'm here to seek the approval of him that has enlisted me.
10: Amen.
8: Amen. To reject his word or to reject me or to reject he that has sent me to live a life of what appears to be great but miserable as you can be.
9: Amen.
8: Think about what I just said. If you reject what he says in his word, yeah, they look good.

0: going over the pergola. I said, Lord, before I drove it off the lot, this belongs to you.
1: Amen.
2: Amen.
0: It will be used for your glory. Amen. That little car has kept me, my wife, and my children all over the place.
2: Thank you, Jesus.
0: And I thank him every time.
2: Amen.
0: Amen.
2: Amen.
0: Matter of fact, whenever I retire and go into this full time, I'm still hoping to be driving my little car. Because it is a promise that he has made to me. As long as I seek to do the will of my Father, as long as I take care of his. Hear what I'm saying? As long as we take care of his, he can help to take care of us.
2: Amen.
0: Amen. Amen. If we take care of his, he will take care of ours. Amen.
2: Amen.
0: God, I'm bringing this to a close. But if my people will humble and submit themselves, not unto man, but God.
2: Amen.
0: Not to a job, but God. Tonight I want to ask a question. How many, if my people, are in this house?
2: Amen.
0: If my people. How many of you have a made up mind and a determined spirit? Not if, but I will seek to do the will of Almighty God.
2: Yes, Lord.
0: Even when it is contrary, even when there is conflict, even when they persecute, even when they talk about, even when they put down, even when they cast down, even when they attempt to cast spells on.
3: Come on. Amen.
0: How many of you will be found faithful?
2: Amen.
0: Amen.
2: Amen.
0: Jeremiah simply says this. Jeremiah 17 and 14 says. Oh, I like that. He never said it would be easy. But said it would be worth it. Amen.
2: Amen.
0: Amen.
2: Amen.
0: And I want you to think about this in a spiritual context. Heal me, O Lord.
3: Lord.
0: And I shall be healed. Save me. And I shall be saved.
2: Yes, Lord.
0: Thou art my praise.
2: Yes, Lord Jesus.
3: Thank you, Lord.
2: Thank you, thank you, thank you.
0: Guys, if there's anything that is needed in our churches today, it's for us to be healed spiritually.
2: Yes, Lord. Yes.
0: I'll go ahead and tell you, I stand before you tonight in need of spiritual healing.
2: Yes, Lord.
0: If you don't want yours, I'll take yours. Yes, I'm greedy. If you don't want yours, I'll take the last one.
2: Jesus.
0: Psalms 43.
2: Holy, holy, holy.
0: Psalms 43.
4: 48.
0: 40. And he hath put a new song. I'm going to pause for a second. Revival is simply to call back. You once had a song. You once, whenever you got up in the morning, there was something on the inside of you that began to bubble up. That's what he is after in you and I today.
3: Thank you, Jesus.
0: That whenever you get up in the morning, matter of fact, whenever you go to bed at night, like last night, whenever I tried to go to bed after working with that young lady but trusting Almighty God, I couldn't go to bed. I couldn't go to sleep because he had put a song in my heart because I was ecstatic in what he was able to do through little old Bill. But I woke this morning with a new song in my mind. And even praise unto our God. Many shall see it and fear it and shall trust in the Lord. So do you have a new song? Do you have a new song since last Wednesday? If you don't have a new song, you need a new song. And the only way that you're going to get a new song is to come but by blood.
3: Amen.
0: Amen.
2: Holy, holy, holy.
0: Psalms 85 and 6. Will you not revive us again that your people may rejoice?
2: Yes.
0: I want you to think about what I just said.
3: Lord,
0: will you not revive us again that we may rejoice? That we are in the marketplace, in the highways, in the byways. We're in our workplace. Things are going on around us, but simply what he's wanting to do is revive us. That we have a song in our spirit, man.

0: that when those things come, because they are going to come, that we have a line in the sand, that we know that He is going to keep us, that He is going to revive us.
1: Yes, Lord.
0: But He is looking for if my people are going to call by my name shall humble themselves and turn 180 degrees. You ain't even got to take another step. Watch. This is us. God is here. We walk away daily. But whenever God deals with us and we recognize that we have walked away from the nail-scarred hand, and God begins to quicken us and call us and quicken us in our sins. That's another problem that we got in our churches today. We are no longer quickened whenever we are doing our sins, whenever we are found in our iniquities. Amen. But whenever He deals with us and we turn from our wicked ways, we don't have to take another step.
1: Amen.
0: He's right there.
1: Hallelujah.
0: He's been following you the whole time.
1: Hallelujah.
0: Will you receive this word tonight?
1: Amen.
0: Stand to your feet. Upon laying down last night and yesterday, I asked Almighty God to give me a word for you and for me. And for nobody else, it is a word that has lifted my spirit. It is a word that has given me a soul. It is a word that has called me back to a fervency and a desire to please Him all the more. But guys, I just want to ask this. Will you step out in faith, coming and bringing your circumstances and your situation, and saying, God, I am one of those people. If my people, will you step out tonight and trust God with your circumstances and your situation?
2: Yes.
0: Will you be one of those if thy people? Will you be? Guys, He needs you to be fully committed to the call of Almighty God. Amen.
2: Amen.
0: He needs you to be manning or womaning your post. But you can't man your post the way that post needs to be manned if he can't trust you with it.
3: Keep me in the valley.
4: Again, this is Milton Sanders. In closing, there is but one way that leads to heaven according to John 14 and 6. Almighty God loves you regardless of where you've been or what you have done. All He has ever wanted is simply for you to repent and turn from your sins, confess Him as Lord and Savior of your life, and believe in your heart that God raised Him from the dead. According to Romans 10 and 9, you, sir, ma'am, boy, or girl, shall be saved. Again, this is Milton Sanders of the Meeting Place of Barnwell. We can be reached via Facebook at the Meeting Place of Barnwell. Thank you for tuning in today. God bless.
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6: 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The Lord had said to Abram, "Leave your country, your people, and your father's household, and go to the land I will show you. 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I will make your name great, and you will be a blessing. I will bless those who bless you, and whoever curses you, I will curse. And all peoples on earth will be blessed through you." From Genesis 12. And through Abraham's offspring came Jesus, through whom all peoples on earth will be blessed. 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It's great for the soul.
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Now we continue reading from the Word of God at the beginning of Ephesians chapter 2. And you were dead in your trespasses and sins, in which you formerly walked according to the course of this world, according to the prince of the power of the air, of the spirit that is now working in the sons of disobedience. Among them, we too all formerly lived in the lusts of our flesh, indulging the desires of the flesh and of the mind, and were by nature children of wrath, even as the rest. But God, being rich in mercy, because of his great love with which he loved us, even when we were dead in our transgressions, made us alive together with Christ. By grace you have been saved, and raised us up with him, and seated us with him in the heavenly places in Christ Jesus, so that in the ages to come he might show the surpassing riches of his grace in kindness toward us in Christ Jesus. For by grace you have been saved through faith, and that not of yourselves, it is the gift of God, not as a result of works, so that no one may boast. For we are his workmanship, created in Christ Jesus for good works, which God prepared beforehand so that we would walk in them.

Ephesians 2:11. Therefore remember that formerly you, the Gentiles in the flesh, who are called uncircumcision by the so-called circumcision, which is performed in the flesh by human hands, remember that you were at that time separate from Christ, excluded from the commonwealth of Israel, and strangers to the covenants of promise, having no hope and without God in the world. But now in Christ Jesus, you who formerly were far off have been brought near by the blood of Christ. For he himself is our peace, who made both groups into one and broke down the barrier of the dividing wall by abolishing in his flesh the enmity, which is the law of commandments contained in ordinances, so that in himself he might make the two into one new man, thus establishing peace, and might reconcile them both in one body to God through the cross, by it having put to death the enmity. And he came and preached peace to you who were far away, and peace to those who were near. For through him we both have our access, in one spirit, to the Father. So then, you are no longer strangers and aliens, but you are fellow citizens with the saints, and are of God's household, having been built on the foundation of the apostles and prophets, Christ Jesus himself being the cornerstone, in whom the whole building, being fitted together, is growing into a holy temple in the Lord, in whom you also are being built together into a dwelling of God in the Spirit. For more info about this ministry, our website is the-word.info. Learn more about us online at the-word.info. 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
0: Your garden. 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

0: Now here's more reading from the Bible as we begin chapter 4 of 1 Thessalonians. Finally then, brethren, we request and exhort you in the Lord Jesus that as you received from us instruction as to how you ought to walk and please God, just as you actually do walk, that you excel still more. For you know what commandments we gave you by the authority of the Lord Jesus. For this is the will of God, your sanctification, that is, that you abstain from sexual immorality.
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0: Hello, friends, and welcome. My name is Henry Schaefer, and I pastor the University Parkway Church here in Aiken, South Carolina. Now let's move right on into today's message and hear what God will speak into your life concerning Jesus is the answer.
1: All my job is today to tell whatever problem you're going through today.
2: I know that your skies,
1: whatever you're dealing with in life, come on. Jesus is the answer.
2: In case you don't know.
0: He gives us a parable here of the 10 virgins. You ever heard of the parable of the 10 virgins? I'm going to share with you something today. Maybe something you have never heard before. You get just one thing. Say, well, I know it all. That's the reason why you're here. Somebody shout amen.
3: Amen.
0: Matthew 25, look at here in verse 1. Then shall the kingdom of heaven be likened unto 10 virgins, which took their lamps and went forth to meet the bridegroom. And five of them were wives, and the other five were what? I said, Pastor, you're not going to teach me anything about this today. And they that were foolish took their lamps and took no oil with them. But the wise took oil in their vessels with their lamps. While the bridegroom tarried, they all slumbered and slept. And at midnight, say midnight.
3: Yeah.
0: Look right there in the darkness. Right in the time of darkness. There was a cry made, behold, the bridegroom cometh, go ye out to meet them. Then all those virgins arose and trimmed their lamps, and the foolish said unto the wise, give us your oil, for our lamps are gone out. But the wise answered, say, no, not so, lest there be not enough for us and you, but go ye rather to them that sell and buy it for yourselves. And while they went to buy, you know what happened, the bridegroom came. And they that were ready went in with him to the marriage, and the door was shut. Afterward came also the other virgins, saying, Lord, Lord, open to us. But you know the answer. But he answered and said unto them, verily I say unto you, I know you not. Verse 13. Watch therefore, for ye know neither the day nor the hour wherein the Son of Man cometh. Father, we love you. Thank you for today. Thank you for your blessings. And I bind the spirit of Jezebel that would be over people in the church in Jesus' name. I bind the strong men that would be in people as well. Strong man, you're bound in the name of Jesus. I command you to stop speaking to God's people so that they might hear the word of the Lord today. And Father, I ask you to release the angels with the anointing to make me effective today. Father, I thank you for all that you're going to do with this word. In Jesus' name we pray. Everybody says, may be seated in the presence of the Lord. So here we have a parable. A parable is a story, but that's not the story. The story is within the story. That's a parable. There's a story in the story, and that's the parable. Does that make sense? So when we're talking about the lamps. Ooh, that's pretty high, isn't it? And I had to tell Sister Schaefer I borrowed them from the house. She didn't know I borrowed them. She says, don't you give them away. I gave other stuff away is why she said that. I want to talk to you about the parable of the 10 virgins. I'm going to share something with you. He revealed this to me as well. So here's what we're talking about. You know, in this story here, God, there's a lot of teaching about the parable. There's a lot of understanding at different facets of this parable. One of the things with the parable here of the 10 virgins, many people, listen here, they try to make this parable, everything in it means something. You know, like there's one that where it talks about the kingdom of heaven is like a big tree that grows and grows and grows. And it talks about how the birds of the air come and land inside it and make their nest in it. They tried to make even the nest mean something and the birds mean something. And all it's just trying to tell you is that how this is a story within the story. Does that make sense? So even with this 10 virgins and this parable here, that some people try to make it mean everything. Something mean everything. And I think when you do that, you're going to miss what God's trying to say. When you try to make every element of the parable mean something spiritually, and in another way of presenting it might mean that. So what we're going to do today, I'm going to try to put it in very simple terms of what God's trying to say through this parable at this time with us. Does that make sense what I'm saying? So when we look at what's happening in the world all the way around us, you're going to find out that a big event that's taking place here, well, as a matter of fact, it's tomorrow. There is a solar eclipse that's coming. And the solar eclipse and all these things are happening all around us, and a lot of people are all in a uproar about what's getting ready to take place. Let me just do a poll here. How many of you are aware of the solar eclipse happening tomorrow? Let me see your hands. Okay, let's do this here. How many of you here are not aware of the solar eclipse happening tomorrow? We got two or three over here not aware of the solar eclipse happening tomorrow. See, everybody, not everybody knows everything. Somebody shout amen. Amen. So when we preach about, let's do this here. How many of you have had teaching on the parable of the 10 virgins? Let me see your hands. How many of you have never heard of the parable of the 10 virgins? Let me see your hands. See, look at that. Isn't this amazing? Just because you've been saved this long doesn't mean everybody's been saved as long as you've been saved. Watch this here. I'm going to do one more. You ready for this here? Watch this here. How many of you were alive when September the 11th, 2001 happened? Let me see your hands. Watch this now. How many of you were not alive on September the 11th, 2001? Let me see your hands. Look at that. So they don't know how the country was, and they don't know how we felt that day. They don't have a clue. They weren't even here. So don't never assume that everybody is on the same level where you're at. This is just redundant preaching. Somebody shout amen. So watch this here. So when God tells us these parables, he's given us a story within a story. And when he shows us things, there are stories within the things he's showing us. Does that make sense? So let's start at the beginning. So when we talk about this solar eclipse coming tomorrow, many people are looking at what is God trying to say to us. And they will say, why is God trying to say anything to us? I ask you a question, what is God trying to tell me through this parable? So what is God trying to speak to us through the sky? Does he speak through the skies? Does he speak through the stars? So some people doesn't know that. So let's go ahead at the beginning. Look what he says here in Genesis chapter 1 and verse 14. This is the third day, God creating the elements. Look what he says. And God said, let there be lights in the firmament of the heaven to divide the day from the night. He's going to put things in the heavens, and what they're going to do, divide the day from the night. And this is the reason I'm doing it. Why is he doing it? And let them be for signs. Signs. Everybody say signs. And seasons. And for days and for years. So it's just not for a calendar that's going to be for days and times and seasons. But it's also the first thing was going to be for what? Signs. Not meaning that one is greater than the other the way he listed them. But he's going to speak to us through signs. And let them be for lights in the firmament of the heaven to give them light upon the earth. And it was so. God made two great lights. The greater light to rule over the day. The lesser to rule over the night. He made the stars also. And God set them in the firmament of the heaven to give light upon the earth. And to rule over them the day and over the night. And to divide the light from the darkness. And God saw that it was good. So here we see in Genesis 1. Third day, God creates the light, the stars, the moon, the sun. First of all, I want to tell you, he did this to give us signs. Then the calendar. So that you can go to school on time, go to work on time, come to church on time, on Sunday or whenever day you meet. But he did that for a purpose, so that we could all be in sync. But he also tells us that what he speaks to us in the New Testament, he tells us in Acts chapter 2 on the day of Pentecost, look at what he says, when All these people came out of the upper room and they were speaking in tongues. Look at what he, all of a sudden he's speaking, Peter's speaking. He says, but this is that which was spoken by the prophet Joel. And he says, and it shall come to pass. Everybody say, it shall come to pass. Saith God, I will pour out of my spirit upon all flesh. Your sons and your daughters shall prophesy. Your young men shall see visions. Your old men shall dream dreams. We had one shared with us today. The dream was about the harvest and trees, good trees and bad trees. Somebody shout amen. We hadn't even talked, but that was a dream that was shared today. And on my servants and on my handmaidens, and I will pour out in those days my spirit, and they're going to prophesy. Look at what he says in verse 19. And I will show wonders, where? In heaven. I will show signs in the earth beneath, blood and fire and vapor of smoke. And the sun shall be turned to darkness. The moon shall be turned to blood before that great and notable day of the Lord come. And it shall come to pass that whosoever shall call upon the name of the Lord is going to do what? Shall be saved. So when you start looking about all these things and you know what the scriptures say, I go, what's he trying to show me? So you might not ask that question. Because I don't know which one of these five and wise virgins you are. You know, see, because you got to realize this parable is more than just a parable just to tell us about a wedding that took place. So, you see, the Jewish wedding took place in three parts. One part was that the marriage would take place, I mean, the engagement would take place maybe a year before. You know, and they would get engaged. And then somewhere along the line, maybe a year or so later, whatever they picked out, then they would have the marriage ceremony. And that marriage ceremony would take place, and then they would have the wedding feast. After they have gotten married, then they would have the wedding feast sometimes after. And what they would do, people were invited to the wedding feast. You know, it's kind of like what we do. What do we call that in afterwards? The reception. We call it the reception. So everybody's invited to go to the reception. You ever were invited to go to the reception but didn't go, but you slipped out the sun? I know most of the time tell them, hey, hold off on the drinking before I get there so I can at least sign the marriage license and y'all can do what y'all want to do after that. Somebody shout amen, but I ain't going to have no part of that. That's just a side note. But anyway, so what happens here in this parable, this is what he's telling us. He's telling us that they are, and along the way, most of the time it happened at nighttime, at darkness, it was midnight. And so when we're talking about this, and now all of a sudden they would have lamps, and they had them on a pole, really. So they were lifted up. And they were waiting for the bride and the bridegroom to come. Well, your Bible says bride, groom, to come. And as they're going along, then all of a sudden they were supposed to wait there until they were and get right into the reception with them and go right on into the chambers with them. That's what he's trying to show us. And they didn't know when the bridegroom was coming. So what would take place is that they would stand there, they would wait with their lamps, and they would be lit with oil, I mean with a fire and had oil in it, and they were waiting for him to come. And the parable starts to teach us something about that some were wise and some were foolish. Now, when the Bible talks about them being foolish, you know what the Bible calls them in the Greek? It's the word, we get our word, moron. Moron. That's what we, foolish is what we get moron from in that Greek tense there. So five wise, five foolish. And then they're getting ready to go on in. But all of a sudden we see in the parable here, something's not right, is it? Five of them run out of oil. They said, let us have some of your oil. I said, no, you can't have none of my oil. I have to have it all for myself. Somebody shout amen. So in the story here, we're going to go through and just talk about there's a great American eclipse coming. And what is God trying to show us in the eclipse? And how is he tying this back being wise and foolish? You see, the skies are God's billboards. Let's do this here. Let me just go ahead and tie it together for you. In the parable of the wise and foolish virgins, at what time did he come? No, say it. In darkness. When it was what? I'm just saying. I don't know what I'm saying, but I'm saying something. Just saying something. The sun, the moon, the stars is God's billboards. He's trying to send you a message. Me a message. You see, not only does he do that, I mean, look at what he did. He speaks through the darkness and all. Look at what he did here in Exodus chapter 10. There was a plague of darkness that came across the land in Exodus chapter 10 when they were getting ready to go out of Egypt, going to the promised land or coming out of Pharaoh's hands. God sends a plague. You know what the plague is? Everybody say the plague of darkness. Look at what he says, Exodus 10 verse 21. And the Lord said unto Moses, stretch out thine hand toward heaven that there may be darkness over the land of Egypt, even darkness that might be felt. Woo-wee, darkness that's felt? That's got to be pretty dark. That means there's no light at all. Darkness, I mean, are you getting ready to go into a solar eclipse? What's God saying to that? I don't know, but I would look at this right here. If I was in Egypt and darkness came across that I could be felt, you know what I'd be asking myself? You know what I would be asking myself? Say what, Pastor? I'd be asking myself, what is God trying to say to me? What's he trying to show me? That's what Pharaoh should have said. What is God trying to show me? But see, they were crying out to the gods of Rod. Rod was the sun god. See, they were not focused on the darkness, nor were they focused on God. They were focused on their false god, Ra. Where's Ra at? He's the sun god. He's bigger than it. They're crying out to the gods of Egypt. Y'all do know that, right? These were Egyptians. They had their gods. And they couldn't, the light wouldn't come on until Moses, 3 days later, went. And of course, over in the land of Goshen, there was like a dividing line. It wasn't like it was like fading out, getting dark and light. There was a dividing line. It was like you could step like a curtain. Darkness. Light. Whew! Darkness. Light. Something different here. So this evidently we know was not a solar eclipse. Somebody shout amen. But God used the darkness to do something. To get his message across. So look at this one here. Joshua gets ready to go fight a battle. And Joshua cries out to the Lord. He's fighting the Amorites. He doesn't have enough time in the day to win. So what all of a sudden God does, look at what he says here in Joshua chapter 10 verse 12. Then spake Joshua the Lord in the day of the Lord delivered of the Amorites before the children of Israel. And he said in the sight of Israel, son. Now this is, look at this here. Son, what does he say here? Son, stand thou still upon Gibeon. And thou moon in the valley of Ajalon. Look at what he says, verse 13. And the sun stood still, and the moon stayed in one place until the people had avenged themselves upon their enemies. Is not this written in the book of Jasher? So the sun stood still in the midst of heaven and hasted not to go down about a whole day. Look at this here now. And there was not no day like that before it or after it that the Lord hearkened unto the voice of a man, for the Lord fought for Israel. Come on, give the Lord a hand clap of praise in the house. Sun, moon, stars, they're signs. These are God's billboards. And God speaks to us and shows us some. And do you know what the, look at this here. I don't know, put that last scripture up at the very last one I gave you. The last of Joshua, the last one there. the end of it, the one in Joshua, the last one. For look at what he said, verse 14. Always look at the colon to the right of the colon is always the emphasis of what God's trying to say in the scriptures. Just trying to help you if you read your Bible. See, it's not in the text. I mean, you know, when it was written, but the translators translated it to help us understand the text. So to the right of the colon, and the sun standing still, and the Amorites getting defeated that day, and all that taking, the moon standing still, and sun. It's all here's the focus. Why did God do that? Why did He stop the sun? Here's the focus. For the Lord fought for Israel. I did all of that because I was concerned about Israel. And that's the sign in the sky that I'm fighting for them. See what I mean? So God uses these to show us things in Scripture. Not only that, but look at Jesus. Jesus, from the on the cross, He had 3 hours of what? Darkness. 3 hours of darkness. Look at what He says here in Matthew 27 and 45. Now, the sixth hour, there was darkness all over the land until when? 3 hours. In the ninth hour, Jesus cried with a loud voice, saying, Eli, Eli, lama sabachthani. That is to say, my God, why hast thou forsaken me? See, God used the darkness. See, we're talking about the sun, the moon, the stars. See, what you're trying to think is you're trying to say, okay, it has to be a solar eclipse. It has to be this or it has to be that. And I'm here to tell you, God can bring darkness anytime He wants to bring darkness. Darkness that can be felt with light on one side, darkness on one side. You see what I'm getting at? It's like with the Egyptians. When the Egyptians were there sitting in darkness, does not say they didn't have fire. They still had fire. They had no light coming from the fire. What a miracle. What a God. Somebody say, what a God. What a God. You see what I mean? If they didn't have no fire, then of course they would have had no light. Dummy. I mean, foolish. I would have said, moron. Huh? That's what the Bible would have said. But we know there's a miracle had to take place. So God can do anything with darkness He wants, ever how He wants to do it. As long as you learn to get the message. And my job is to impart the message to you. All of you saved, all of you unsaved, all of you who think you're going, and all of you hope you go, and all of you who don't know you're going. My job is to impart a message today. All those who's listening on the radio, over the internet, to give you a message. Somebody shout amen. So the eclipse facts are this. Maximum time of this coming eclipse will be 2 minutes and 40.2 seconds if you're measuring it with your watch. Watch this here. It crosses 12 states. 12 states from west coast to east coast. The number 12 in the Bible, and by the way, I didn't get this from nobody except somebody. So I ain't heard this from Tom Horn. No, I have heard this from anyone teaching. Somebody shout amen. Amen. But it's 12 states. 12 is a number of God for government. And I'm almost thinking to myself, I'm going, is God really trying to give us a message? You know, Oregon now is the 33rd state that came into the Union. It goes all the way across to Charleston, where it goes across that, where it goes out the other side. And it's on the 33rd parallel. I'm just wondering, is there anything to do with 33 that I'm not aware of? I'm saying, what is God trying to say? Everybody say, what is God saying? That's what we're trying to figure out. So when you look a little further on this, and you start looking at this here, what I found out was this here, is that the first one to see the eclipse in America, in Oregon, is going to be Government Point. Isn't that something? So I'm just wondering if God is drawing a line across our country, as divided as it is with everybody hating everybody and everything, if God's drawing a line across that line there saying, I'm going to have five wise and I'll have five foolish. Somebody shout amen. I'll draw me a line across it, and it depends on which side of this thing you want to get in on. All I'm just trying to say, I don't know what he's saying, but I do know that the sun, the moon, the stars, and darkness, and all this stuff God uses. I say, honey, we don't know if we're going back there next week. And people are crazy talking about, oh, by the way, 33 degree Masons might have something to do with it, because our government is founded on Freemasonry, a lot of it. The first to see this eclipse is going to be Pacific time, is going to be 10:15:56. That's what it has, Pacific time. The last eclipse that happened in America, like this, all across America, went across, it was June 8th, 1918. That was right when we got ready to go into World War II. Just saying. I mean, World War I, pardon me. World War I. The next eclipse that will take place like this one will be 7 years after tomorrow. And it will be on April 8th, 2014. Just like you see going from left to right, this one here draws it like that. It looks like a cross or an X. Oh, by the way, that conjunction point is called Little Egypt. Just saying. So what's God trying to tell us in this parable here? Is this a parable we're watching? Is this a parable I'm teaching about the sun, the moon, the stars? For sure, this parable in Matthew chapter 25 is the parable of the second coming of Jesus and the rapture of the church. The door is open now to all of us. Some of you are wise, some of you are foolish. Some of us are wise, some of us are foolish. The door is open now to prepare, to get ready. But the door for sure will not always be open. Jesus gave us this parable of 10 virgins to tell us of this custom of use the Jewish wedding to give us a truth. You see, what takes place is that this, when the groom, oh, no, I'll go ahead and tell you this here, because I don't want to keep saying this here. This is something the Lord showed me on this. In this parable, just, I guess this is the point where I need to put this in at. So don't let me forget where I'm at, okay? Here's the point. When some teach this parable of five wise, five foolish, they teach it being the Christian church and the Jews. The olive, the branch, the oil, the lamps. One's Christian, one's Jewish. The Christians are ready to go in when Jesus comes, but the Jews are not ready. Their lights are out. But God is working with them, and they will go through tribulation, and then they will make it. That's one version of this parable. So just for all those who say he doesn't know, he does. But not always the parables can mean many things, many levels of revelation. So let's look at this here. When you just read it, we've been talking about it. We know that the bride is with the groom. These five virgins and 10 virgins, five wise, five foolish, that's not the wedding, that's not the bride. We're making up in this story here, the five foolish and the five wise virgins, they are not the one getting married. Jesus, I mean, the groom that's coming at nighttime is bringing his bride with him, and they're getting ready to go into the wedding feast, and the 10 virgins were the ones that stood on the side of who? The bride. So here's all I'm just trying to tell you is this here. When I started studying this here, I'm going, where's the bride in the story at? It's not even mentioned. So what I'm saying that is that that is not what God's trying to teach us. He's not trying to teach us about the bride being ready. He's not trying. Everything doesn't mean. Remember, I try to say not everything means everything in the story. There is one thing that he's trying to teach us in this story. And what he's trying to teach you in that story is this here. Is watch and wait for him when he comes and be ready when he comes. Because not everybody's going to be ready when he comes. He's not trying to say you to bring. He's just trying. The parable is about being ready. Don't try to make it anything more than it is. And he says half is going to be ready. Half is not going to be ready. Half is going to be ready to, when Jesus comes. The other half, they were all virgins. They're all sitting in the church. There's two churches that come together every Sunday. Every Sunday there's a church that comes and they're ready. And then there's another church that wipes the biscuit off their faith and they're dragging in late. And they're not ready. You didn't even enter into worship with us today. We went into the Lord of, we went into the Holy of Holies today. Dragging us, hell, well, you know, Lord, but you know, you know, Lord, but you know, you really understand, Lord. He don't, yeah, he understands. You see, my job is not to placate you and make you feel good. My job is to tell you that some people ain't gonna make it. That's the parable. That's all this is. And you can make it say anything you want to make it say. And what he said to there, see, someone would say, well, they all had oil. Well, they all had the Holy Ghost. That's not the story. The story is the story. The emphasis, watch and pray and be ready when he comes. As we said, there's two churches that come together. And some are not ready when he comes. And some of you today, tomorrow when this eclipse takes place and there's people coming from all over the world here. And we got some who didn't even know it. Isn't that amazing? Isn't that amazing? They didn't even know. What was that? Light and darkness. What's going on in this place? Did y'all see that? Light's going on in here. What's God trying to say to you in the darkness? So my job and what God wants to do is ministering this is for people to be ready. Ready when he comes. So as I was talking this week, preparing for what did I need to share this week, I was torn between two things. I'm going, do I need to preach about this or do I need to preach about this? You know what God said? Just preach about both. It'll be all right. It will be all right. He says he will make it fit. So people coming to church in America, the Church of America, they think they're ready. But I'm telling you what God's told me. He says, here's what I want you to tell them. About one of the things that's going to really keep a lot of people with their feet still on the ground. Now, by the way, if you believe that the rapture is going to take place, you need and we know that some people's going to stay, some people's going to be left behind. Now, I believe in pre-trib rapture. I just do. Because God's not called us to a time of wrath. But look at this here. People are going to miss it. He says, tell them about what I see. So here's what he says. Look at it here in 1 Corinthians chapter 6 and verse 18. where people in the church are not ready and the pastors are not making them ready. Look at what he says here. I'm talking about getting your heart right and ready to meet him. Now, there's going to be small things that we all got to work on. But the scripture specifically tells us, flee fornication. Every sin that a man doeth is without the body, but he that committeth fornication sinneth against his own body. So when we're talking about fornication, for you who do not know what this is, that sex outside of marriage. That's what this is. Someone says, oh, Jesus, help me here. He's going down that road. Yeah, well, you were excited when we were talking about taking you out. We all going. Where are we going? Yes, some of you going, you don't think, no, some people going, some ain't going. And God, I'm just a voice. So please don't get upset with me. I did not know you were going to be here today. And those who are turning the radio on, the radio is non-intrusive. You know what non-intrusive means? That means you can reach up and turn it off. So while you're offended, go at God and me, go ahead and turn me off so that you don't hear the rest of this. But here's what's happening in churches, is that if you're sitting in a church and you're saying you are a Christian and you're committing sex outside of the marriage, isn't this amazing? You know how God, you know what, look here, you know how I'm going. Am I a moron? God says, I'm going to make this thing fit. He says, I will make it fit. Just do it. We're talking about a marriage ceremony. That's what the parable is. They came together. They had a marriage. And they were supposed to be, the woman that was married going in, were supposed to be a virgin. That was in that time. But it's not like that today. God will forgive you of whatever you have done. Somebody shout amen. Forgiveness is rich, is free. My God. But here's what he tells us. That once we ask for forgiveness, we're to do what? Put the scripture back up again, brother. Flee fornication. What does that mean? You've asked for forgiveness. What does it mean? What does it mean? She wants. It's like somebody saying, let's go. No, we're going. What did the Bible say? Flee fornication. Why? Because the rapture's getting ready to take place. Somebody shout amen. So I know this is... Is this all right, Zach? I'm just trying to tell you. You know what is here? A lot of pastors ain't going to make it. A lot of Sunday school teachers ain't going to make it. A lot of people, ushers and greeters, they're not going to make it. You can't fool God. You can't fool God. You can't have sex and then say, Lord, forgive me, and think it's all right, and go right back doing it again. You can't do that. Now tomorrow, about 2:45, when the sun starts to get dark, and you start hearing a rumbling in the east, and that happens, you'll be saying, oh my Jesus, man, I wonder if this is it. Look at what he says here. 1 Corinthians chapter 5. Paul really says this. 1 Corinthians chapter 5 and verse 9, he says, I wrote unto you in an epistle not to keep company. Not to company with who? What do you think Paul means by that? If you know there's a person sitting in a church, or and they're not saved. They're just where you work at. And they, every week, every day, every time, I mean, they're coming in telling you about their love life and how many women that they have marked on their belts or whatever men you have done what with them. He says, put it back, brother, to the other one. Let me tell you where I'm at. Am I messed up? 1 Corinthians 5 and verse 9, put it back. Where he tells us here, I wrote unto you in an epistle that you're not to keep company with who? In the church or outside of the church? But he's writing to the church. Verse 10. yet not altogether with the fornicators of this world, or with the covetous or extortioners, or with our dollars, then must we needs to go out.

heroes. With one such, no, not to even eat with them. Now, we're talking about the rapture, y'all. We're talking about, I mean, why's everybody got such a long face? You don't have to have a long face. Jesus already knows he's using me to clean the church and wash the church with the word. You are cleansed by the washing of the water of the word. You are cleansed by the washing of the water of the word. You're cleansed by the washing of the water of the word. Is that it? Is that the last one? And then I got one more to show you. Look at this here. 1 Corinthians 6 and verse 9. Know ye not that the unrighteous shall not inherit the kingdom of God? Look at this here. Here is the point I'm trying to make. And Paul tries to say, look here. I don't care what demon is sitting there telling you that it don't matter. I don't care what teaching and what pastor or what they have told you in the past. I don't care what your boyfriend says. I don't care what your girlfriend says. I don't care what your Sunday school teacher has said or the people at work has said. Here's what the Word of God says. Be not deceived, neither fornicators, nor idolaters, nor adulterers, nor effeminate. You know what effeminate is? That's someone that's feminine. Effeminate, someone who is feminine. Someone who's effeminate. Look at what he says. Be not deceived. Nor abusers of themselves with mankind. Nor thieves. Nor covetous. Or drunkards. Or revilers. Or extortioners. Shall inherit the kingdom of God. Now watch this here. But Paul said, he says, we all were like that in the past, weren't we, everybody? Somebody, we were all like that. Come on, we all fornicated. Come on, we all lived in sin. We all did it. Come on, everybody, we did it. Every one of us did it. You hear me? Everybody, except you. We all, that's why we shout this morning for forgiveness. Look at what he says. And such were some of you. Look at the emphasis to the right of the colon. But you are washed. You are sanctified. You are justified in the name of the Lord Jesus Christ and by the Spirit of our God. Come on, give the Lord a hand clap of praise in the house. Come on, that's worth shouting. That's worth shouting. That's the way you was. That's the way you was. No. Say, that's the way you was. And if that's the what you're doing now, in just a few moments, we can make it. That's the way you was. Somebody shout amen. We can make it. That's the way you was. But you're not was like that no more. It's coming to the front and saying, oh my God, forgive me of my sin. I repent. Repentance means this. You know what repentance is? I flee fornication. I run from it. That's what it is. My Jesus. We're standing on the edge of something, y'all. Something big's getting ready to happen. He's coming. Look at this here. Right now, at this moment in time, you are closer to Jesus coming through the rapture than we have ever been. And if I say it 5 minutes from now, we are closer to Jesus coming than we have ever been. And he's coming. And I'm looking for him to come. It would be right, it'd be all right with me if the rapture takes place tomorrow at 2:45 when the darkness comes and he takes us out of this place. It'd be all right with me. I don't know when he's coming. But I do know he's trying to tell us. He uses the darkness as signs. See, they all were invited to the banquet. They all were waiting for the bridegroom. They all had lamps. They were all virgins. They were all at the right place. Some had oil in their lamps at the beginning, and some, look at this here. This was what was so cool about the whole thing. Is you ready for this here? That all of a sudden, one of the lamps went out.

0: But look at this here. Watch this here. But all went to sleep. All of them. All 10 went to sleep. They were all asleep. And the church is asleep. And our job is to say, wake up the mighty men. Hey, the bridegroom's coming. Wake up the mighty men. Hey, everybody, wake up. Wake up. Hey, he's coming. Wake up. He's coming. Wake up. Jesus is coming. And once you get awake, you realize, I'm the one who has no oil in my lamp. And they said, let us have, Pastor, what you have. I said, oh, no. I got my lamp. I got my oil. And you can't have none of it. You got to go to the source. Come on, you got to go to the source. And Jesus is the source. You got to go where the oil is at. You got to go to the source and get your oil. You can't have none of mine. Oh, but you got some in the bottle here. No, I worked for this. Come on, I worked for this week. Those who's got the oil in your lamps, you prayed this week. Hey, you fasted this week. You shouted with God this week. You worshiped the Lord this week. That's your oil you're building up. No, you can't have mine. You better go get your own. In just a moment, we're going to invite you to the source. Somebody shout amen. My Jesus. What time is it, Zach? Do you know? It's 12:36. Look at that. Is that Eastern Standard Time? Or is that Central Time? If that's Central Time, I can't imagine you still being here. Hallelujah. Here's the best answer to what this parable means is this here. God's looking for is inward preparation of your heart. Right here. That's what he's looking for right there. He's looking in the heart. He's looking in the heart. If you got stuff dirty in your heart, like sin, and he says the fornication thing would be it. You know, do you know what they did in this marriage ceremony? I don't want to get too graphic here. But at the marriage ceremony, she was supposed to be pure. And there were certain things they did. And when they finished consummating the marriage, they would take the bed sheets and bring them before the elders. And she's pure. All God's wanting is a pure bride. I'm not saying we've all messed up. And such were some of you and me. And when we ask for forgiveness, he makes us pure. And that's what he wants. Pure. Wow. Do not be deceived. Fornicators, nor adulterers, nor idolaters, nor effeminate, nor thieves, nor covetous, nor drunkards, nor revilers, shall have the part in the lake of, have the in the kingdom of God. Will not be part of the kingdom of God. You will not inherit the kingdom of God. You will not. And don't be deceived. Wow. Did I do all right? I'm going to give the Lord a hand clap. Thank you, Jesus. So, thank you, men, for sharing the word, being obedient with your message from God. Let's give the Lord a hand clap for that. TD gave a message today, a dream the Lord gave him. Remember it, everybody?
1: He said, I don't know, there was trees that were being harvested. The trees, some of the trees were being kept. And some trees had rotten places on them. And they were being discarded to the side. That's the harvest. That's the way it's going to be. And I think God's just trying to show us, let's get ready, everybody. Say, I'm ready. I want to be ready. Here's what I'm going to do. It's very simple. Ministers, won't you come up here with me? If you're here and you're not saved, you want to be saved, I want you to come make your way right up here. TD, come right here. Y'all stand right here. If you're not saved, you want to be saved. So today's my day. You don't want this rapture thing to happen and wife to go and husband to stay. Or husband to go and wife. You don't, God didn't mean it like this. There is nothing better than serving God together. Two or one, serving God. There's nothing better than that in the whole world. Nothing better serving that. Nothing better than serving Jesus. Somebody shout amen. Amen. Husband and wife serving Jesus. Ain't nothing better. Ain't nothing better. And if you're ready, say, today's my day. I don't know how this thing's going to work out. I don't really know. I don't know about this Jesus. I don't know about it all. That's all right. God said, that's all right. That's all right. You don't have to know all that stuff. All you have to know is that I died for you. Come on, I'm coming for you. Come on, I'm coming for my church. I'm coming for people who are ready. If you want to be saved today, make your way right here. You come on right here. Right here. If you're here and you're not baptized in the Holy Ghost, you want to be baptized in the Holy Spirit with the power of God, speaking in tongues, you make your way right here with me. Now listen, if you're here for deliverance, Jason, if you're here for deliverance, you can come right over here. They're going to take you over there in just a few moments. We're going to have our altar service right over here. Brother, you have a song? Let him sing. While you make up your heart, make your mind up, won't you come? You want to be saved, make your way up here. Stand right over there, brother. Get right over there. Stand right over here, Brother George. Raise your hand, Brother George. Right here. You want to be saved, get right over here. Come on. Go ahead, brother. Bring it. Give me some volume and play.

0: Now, whatever you need, you have a need from the Lord. You want prayer? Prayer for something? Make your way right here. We're going to pray with you. You hear? You need prayer for whatever you need. You need healing. You need prayer. Agreement. Whatever you need. Come on right here. We want to pray with you today before you get out of here. Come right here. Stand right here with me. Come right here. Right here. Stand right here. Bill, come on down here and pray with these people. Get right here. You need prayer for something else? Come on, right here. You say, here, Lord, I need prayer. Prayer for my family. We're going through issues. Come, make your way right here. If God's speaking to you, if He's speaking to you today about getting saved, grab a hold of your wife's hand or your husband's hand. Say, okay, hey, I want you to take me up there. I want you to take me up there. What you need, ma'am?
1: Hello, friend. Henry Schaefer here again. And I want to thank you for tuning in today to the program, Jesus is the Answer. 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

In Hebrews chapter 10, God instructs his people to assemble together and to encourage one another. Now we continue with Hebrews 10:26. For if we go on sinning willfully after receiving the knowledge of the truth, there no longer remains a sacrifice for sins, but a terrifying expectation of judgment and the fury of a fire which will consume the adversaries. Anyone who has set aside the law of Moses dies without mercy on the testimony of two or three witnesses. How much severer punishment do you think he will deserve who has trampled underfoot the Son of God and has regarded as unclean the blood of the covenant by which he was sanctified and has insulted the Spirit of grace? For we know him who said, "Vengeance is mine, I will repay." And again, "The Lord will judge his people." It is a terrifying thing to fall into the hands of the living God. But remember the former days when, after being enlightened, you endured a great conflict of sufferings, partly by being made a public spectacle through reproaches and tribulations, and partly by becoming sharers with those who were so treated. For you showed sympathy to the prisoners and accepted joyfully the seizure of your property, knowing that you have for yourselves a better possession and a lasting one. Therefore, do not throw away your confidence, which has a great reward. For you have need of endurance, so that when you have done the will of God, you may receive what was promised. For yet in a very little while, he who is coming will come and will not delay. But my righteous one shall live by faith. And if he shrinks back, my soul has no pleasure in him. But we are not of those who shrink back to destruction, but of those who have faith to the preserving of the soul.

0: Hebrews chapter 11. Now,
1: my name is Roger Rollins. 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

0: Praise the Lord. Praise the Lord. Have y'all, glad to have y'all in, tuned in with us tonight with Light of the World Gospel Hour. Amen. I tell you what, every time we're on, there is always something exciting going on. And I am very excited who we have here tonight. But let me move on here. So I just want to say, my always saying coming in, good evening. I am your host for the night, T.D. Schaefer. Amen. And I would like to say with me, my co-host, Sister Rose Schaefer, but she's out, still sick. She had some feet surgery going on, but she is still out home and recovering, you know, and, you know, praise the Lord. Y'all just keep her in prayer. Amen.
1: Amen.
0: Because it seems like the enemy always wants to try to come. You know, what he does. Kill, steal, destroy the lies and spread his lies and all. But either way, we just want to welcome y'all to Light of the World Gospel Hour. Amen. And also, I would like to thank Pastor Bill for driving the control panel again tonight for us. Without him, there was no way we could do it. Amen. Because, I mean, I'll shut everything down on the East Coast, West Coast, and, you know, everything in between. But praise the Lord, he's here doing it. We thank you, Pastor Bill, for all you do for the Lord. Amen.
2: Amen.
0: I tell you, this man that goes a long way, he is the associate pastor at United Parkway Church of God. What am I saying? United Parkway Church of God. Amen. I tell you, I'm thinking about a church downtown. Did I get the wrong name? Amen. But praise the Lord, he is a friend. He's a friend indeed, and he always does for the Lord. So tonight, I would just like to go ahead, and I want to go ahead and introduce our guest for tonight. And our guest for tonight is Reverend Rodney Bishop. Amen. And I tell you what, now, we call him Brother Bishop. Matter of fact, I call him Pappy, and I don't know if you'd like for y'all to call him up and call him Pappy or not, but I call him Pappy, amen, and he'll be bringing the word tonight, and I'm telling you now, when he brings the word, he's country, amen, I mean, he's country, that's it.
1: Man.
0: That's all there is to it. And then also we have his lovely wife with him tonight, and that is Reverend Tara Bishop, and we call her Sister Tara.
1: Yes.
0: And I think Sister Rose calls you Mama.
1: Mm-hmm.
0: You know, so praise the Lord. They'll be here tonight. Pap's going to be bringing the word. Sister Tara's got the, she will be singing a song for us tonight. And Sister Tara and Pappy here, they are Sister Rose's spiritual mother and father.
1: Mm-hmm.
0: When I think about that, tears me up. Because we all somewhere need spiritual mother and father.
1: Right. Right.
0: And even though we find one late in life that would take us by the hand and guide us. And that's the way Jesus does. He takes us by the hand and he'll guide us. Amen.
3: Yes, amen.
0: So tonight we're going to go ahead and we're going to get started on in here. And let me dry out my tears a little bit and all. So I just like to say tonight, this is April 27, 2026 right there. And if you hear this broadcast any other time, it will be a rebroadcast because we are coming live to you. Amen. And also, if you're listening to us on the air right now, you can turn to Studio WCC 99.9 YouTube. And guess what? You get to look at me. Amen. And everybody else in here. Now, if you don't want to look at me, just look away when I'm on the camera. Amen. But praise the Lord, y'all can tune in and see us live with this right here. And also, y'all can tune in on Mondays and Thursdays at 7 a.m. on those mornings, and you'll get Light of the World Ministry. Amen. And that would be me and Sister Rose when we go out and evangelize and the word comes on to the air to you. But either way, tonight we're going to go ahead and we're going to have us a song tonight. And the first song that we'll be singing tonight, and I tell you what, I'm always surprised, Pastor Bill. Pastor Bill, not all what he does, I mean, he even writes songs. And he'll sing them too, I'm telling you. And I mean, he'll write these songs, and I tell you what, I got to write a song. I just have to write. That way I can say I've written a song.
1: Yeah.
0: You know what I mean? It might be a two-line song, but I'm going to have to write a song.
1: Yes.
0: There's got to be a song somewhere. Amen. Well, Pastor Bill's going to be singing the song tonight. Is Who Is This Man?

0: Praise the Lord. Praise the Lord. I'll tell you what. Who is this man? Amen. Sister Tara looked over at me. She said, he's hanging out. I said, well, he written that one. Amen.
1: Okay. Well, that's good.
0: He written that
1: either
0: one.
1: Way.
0: I was singing it for him. Y'all believe that?
1: Oh,
0: no.
1: Oh.
0: No.
1: You know that.
0: You know that didn't happen. Amen. Amen. But if you want to call in and have a prayer request, if you just want to call in and speak for a couple of minutes for testimony, you can call in 803-335-3131. Amen. But when the song is playing and the man, Bishop brings word in, we will not stop for no phone calls. Amen. Because we do not stop what the Lord does. Amen. So we'd like to say that is 803-335-3131. And like I say, you can tune in every fourth Monday of every month, and you will find us right here to Light of the World Gospel Hour, and that is 7 p.m. fourth Monday of every month. And we invite everybody and invite somebody. Tell them to tune in. We all just country good old people in here. Amen.
1: Amen.
0: And I tell you what, I mean, that's what we love about it. We just good old plain old folks. Anybody knows me? I'm just plain old folks. I'm like Pappy. We love those what? Baked beans. Amen. Baked beans and fish. That's what we love. Amen. That is it. And what is that? Turtle pie that you introduced.
1: Turtle pie.
0: Praise the Lord. So the next song that we're going to have for us tonight is going to be a friend of ours. And his name is Brother Ellis. Amen. And it's going to be Fear No Evil. And I don't know, does he have a video with that too, Pastor Bill?
2: Just a picture, I think.
0: Okay, just a picture. Mm-hmm. Just a picture.

0: Wow.
1: Praise the Lord. Yeah. Praise the Lord.
2: Beautiful. Amen. Brother Dewey, if I can just jump in for a second.
3: Sure.
2: When I switched that over, it didn't take the whole video. That's why some of the words are missing. But if people want to hear it again, they can go to YouTube and look up I Will Fear Me No Evil. And if they add Okie Doke on there, that's his name as he makes them, it'll come up a lot faster. So I will fear me no evil, Okie Doke. And it will come up faster. You'll be able to find
1: it. Amen. Praise the Lord. Fear no evil. I tell you right now, Brother Ellis, he written that one. Now, he didn't sing that one either now, but he written them just like Pastor Bill. And Pastor Bill now, he was saying he's got an awesome voice, and Brother Ellis does too. And I've had him down to come down to Stillwater's in Augusta where we meet that on Friday nights. And he's cranked that guitar up, and I mean, he's it's on right out there, too, I tell you. So, like I say, though, you can tune in to us. We are live here on WCC 99.9. 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And the next song that we have tonight is going to be with Pastor Jerry Rockefeller, and he is the pastor of Deering Full Gospel Church in Deering, Georgia, on Adams Chapel Road. And they are, matter of fact, that's y'all's pastor, right?
0: That's right.
1: That's right.
3: Yes.
1: And I tell you, he's a mighty man of God.
0: Yes,
1: I tell you, and his family, they love the Lord and all. And if y'all ever that way out in Deering, Georgia, drop in sometimes. Like Pastor Eddie always said, they treat you so many different ways. You're going to love one of them.
0: Bound to like one.
1: That's it. So drop in there sometime. And the song that he has tonight is going to be, what is the name of that song?
4: The Anchor Holds.
1: The Anchor Holds. Amen. Yes. Mm-hmm.

0: Hallelujah. Thank you, Jesus.
1: Yes, hallelujah.
0: Hallelujah. Thank you, Jesus. Thank you, Jesus. Hallelujah. Glory. Hallelujah. I tell you what, he can preach just as good as he can sing, too. Yeah. Amen. Amen. I tell you what, that song gets to me every time. You know, me and Sister Rose being with song, we was going to have him sing. But I tell you what, that anchor holds. When we look at our lives, when we look at our ships, amen.
2: That's right.
0: That's what the devil has battled us with, the things that are hurting our lives. Hallelujah.
2: He rescued us.
0: Hallelujah. Yes, ma'am. That's what he did. I tell you what, it wasn't no little lifeboat neither.
2: No.
0: Amen. He come in and he just restored. Amen. He restored that ship. He restored those sails. Amen. And I tell you what, when he puts an anchor, you anchor into Jesus, I guarantee you it's going to hold.
2: It will hold
0: when everything, when all hell comes against you, the anchor in Jesus will hold. You think it's slipping. He says, I got you. Amen. And he's you in the palm of his hands. Amen.
1: Hallelujah.
0: I tell you what, I enjoyed that.
2: I enjoyed that.
0: Amen.
1: Yes.
0: And now we have our last song for tonight. It's going to be with Sister Tara Bishop right here. And she's singing that acapella. And is that right?
2: That's
0: acapella.
2: It.
0: And that means what? No music.
2: No,
0: well, I had to find that. Somebody said, but I'm singing acapella. So, okay, well, go ahead. I mean, at that time, I didn't know what it meant. You know what I mean? I'm green.
2: You
0: know,
2: that's
0: okay.
2: Right. You
0: gotta
2: learn
0: but
2: to, you
0: that's
2: know.
0: That's it. I found out. I'm acapella. Amen. So, and it's gonna be nothing
2: but the blood.
0: The blood. Amen.
2: Don't take much.

0: I love that song.
1: Amen, amen. Amen. It's nothing but the blood. Amen. Yeah.
2: That was wonderful. That
0: don't tell it. You how many times you preach or how many times you teach. None of that gets me there. It's the blood.
1: Is that it? It's nothing but the blood. And I did a sermon the other day, and it says all he sees is nothing but the blood.
0: Nothing but the blood.
1: Yes, that is it, man. Right there. And I tell you, I had to watch myself keep trying to sing some of that with you. Because Sister Iris. Sister Iris. Oh, yeah.
0: Woo. Just sing it.
1: Sister Iris in here one night, and she was singing, and I didn't know they could hear. I was barely saying something. We listened to the rebroadcast. You could hear me. I know she didn't like that. Oh, amen.
0: I enjoy anybody singing.
1: Oh, I tell you what. I mean, that was just kind of remind me when I was driving a cab. Dispatch, you go in there and see them. They barely talking in the mic. Said, what are you saying? Barely talking. I mean, those things are so loud, you know.
3: Yeah.
1: But that's the way these mics are. They so good, I tell you.
0: Amen.
1: But either way, now we're going to turn this thing over here to Reverend Rodney Bishop and let him bring. And let's see what the Lord has for us.
4: All right. As I say, it's great to be here, and I'm glad that I'm able to be able to share the word and come to you with considered honor to come and share the word, and I believe the word of God is important, don't you?
1: Amen.
4: You know, I believe that one word from God, from His word, from the Holy that the Holy Spirit brings to you can change your life for the rest of your life.
0: That's right.
4: The word of God can change. You know, Bible teaches us that faith cometh by hearing, and hearing by the word of God. And so if we want to have a great faith, we need to be into the word of God. Get into the word and let the word get into us. Amen?
1: Amen.
4: The word can make a difference in our hearts and lives. You know, whenever we, the Bible teaches in the book of Hebrews that, you know, he that cometh to God must believe that he is, and that he is the rewarder of them that diligently seek him.
0: Amen.
4: You know, and so it's impossible to please him without faith. And the little woman with the issue of blood, she had faith and she got healed. You know, and folks that come to him and get saved, they through the blood, she just sung about the blood. You know, and I believe there is power in the blood. And without the shedding of blood, there was no remission of sin. Thank
0: Amen.
4: God for Jesus, him shedding his blood. People have tried to go get into heaven in different kind of ways through religion and this way or that way or another, but there ain't but one way. You know, and Jesus said, I am the way, the truth, and the life. No man comes to the Father but by me. You know, he's the only way. That's the only way that we can get to heaven. And that's the only way that our soul can be right with the Lord. And I've entitled the sermon for this evening, All Is Well With My Soul. And if you've been covered by the blood, all is well with your soul. Amen? You know, the people that got set free from down in Egyptian bondage, if they had the blood applied to the doorpost, they could say, all is well with my soul, because that whenever the death angel came and passed over, it was not going to be well with the soul unless the blood was applied. But I'm glad that I've been bought and paid for by a price, and that price was the blood of Jesus Christ. Amen. You know, he paid for my salvation, and I accepted it. It's Amen. Been a gift. It's been given to me, but you've got to receive it, and you've got to receive it by faith in the Lord. And so thank God for his gift, you
0: yes,
4: know.
0: Yes, yes.
4: We're not saved by works, lest any man should boast. But it's by grace through faith that we have been saved, and that we will make our way into heaven. And I'm just thankful that I have been saved, and I'm on my way to heaven, and by the grace of God, I will make it. Amen.
0: Amen.
2: Amen.
4: You know, how's anybody going to make it? It is by grace. It is by grace that I have made it, you know. And I think about the what the psalmist said, I've been young and now I'm old, and I've never seen the righteous forsaken or his seed a begging for bread. You know, how have you made it? It is by grace that we have made it. And so, but Yes, the God is concerned about our soul. You know, I want to be bringing the word basically from St. John chapter 4. And this is a very familiar story about referred to as the woman at the well. And we see she has a meeting with Jesus at the well, and and she can sing that all is well with my soul.
3: Amen.
4: You know, because she had a meeting with Jesus there at the well, and she took her a drink of that living water, and Jesus let her know that if she takes a drink from it, it's going to be satisfied. You know, nothing else in the world is going to satisfy.
3: That's right.
4: If we get saved, get our sins forgiven, get filled with the Holy Spirit, and walk in the Spirit and not in the flesh, then there's true satisfaction going to come our way. And there's going to be true peace in our heart and in our life. If we know the Lord and we've gotten our sins underneath the blood, and we've had a meeting with Jesus, and we have accepted him as our Lord and Savior. So this is some of my favorite scriptures in here. And we can see how that Jesus, he's going about. He's walking. Seems like everywhere he goes, there's no other place that he traveled other than one time he rode a donkey. Mm-hmm. And I don't know, you might say Jesus was country, you know.
3: Yeah.
4: Anyway, he walked and he rode a donkey. And but he got from place to place. You know, we're kind of spoiled nowadays,
0: mm-hmm.
4: aren't we?
0: Mm-hmm.
4: You know, and God help us not to complain and murmur. And I was just reading in John chapter 3 over here, and referred it on back into Numbers, how that, you know, there were some people that got started murmuring, complaining, and Lord allowed serpents to come in, snakes, come in and bite them, and they was dying. But Jesus told Moses what to do, to hang a serpent upon the pole, brazen serpent, and all it looks can live. You know, only one look is all it took. And so if we look to the cross, we look to Jesus, and look in faith, then that's all it takes. And we believe and receive what was provided for us upon the cross, then salvation is ours. Amen? It is ours. So, but anyway, chapter 4 is one that we want to deal with here. And we see how that Jesus is walking, he's traveling, and he felt really moved to go through this place called Samaria, you know. And he said, I must needs go through Samaria. And Samaria was a place, well, some people might refer to it nowadays as the West Banks, but I don't like to be referred to it. No place in the Bible is it referred to as the West Bank. It's Judea and Samaria. And I heard, and it's must be a beautiful place. I heard Pastor Larry Hook just this week talking about how that Samaria is his favorite place to go to now. And he's showing him over there, and he's been over there 48 or 49 times nowadays. And it must be a beautiful place. And the place that he was at that time at Samaria, he talked like he could, the guy that was with him, the guide or whoever, talked like right here, he said, right here is where God gave Abraham the promise that if you bless the Jew, you'll be blessed. If you curse him, you'll be cursed. And he gave him a promise, you know, he gave of what land was going to, everywhere he went, that's every place that his foot went, God's going to give it to him. But anyway, Samaria is a place that we're talking about here, but the place don't save us, but the Savior does. Amen?
0: Amen.
4: And so Jesus, he in verse, start out in verse 4, and he must needs go through Samaria. In verse 5, then cometh he to a city of Samaria, which is called Sychar, near to the parcel of ground that Jacob gave to his son Joseph. Now Jacob's well was there, and Jesus therefore being wearied with his journey, sat on the well, and it was about the sixth hour. You know, the Bible, you know, Jesus, he had a body and he got tired. But you know what? The Bible teaches us not to be weary in well-doing, because we'll reap in due season if we faint not, Brother Dewey. Yes, be not weary in well-doing. Don't be get weary of sharing the gospel, Amen. The word of God.
0: Yes.
4: Because it's important that we share the word of God with people, because it's through the word that people hear and are saved.
2: Yes.
4: You know, Jesus knew the value of this one person here that he was coming to. He knew that he didn't need to be weary in well-doing, because he needed to share with this little woman up here, the Samaritan woman who had tried everything else in life and hadn't satisfied her, but she needed to try Jesus, amen, because he is the real thing, you know. And the Bible teaches us that we need that if a man gain the whole world and lose his soul, what good is it? It's no good. It's no good.
0: That's right.
4: Isn't it? Bible teaches us, Matthew 6 and 33, to seek ye first the kingdom of God and his righteousness, and all these things will be added unto you. It's not wrong to have things, but it's wrong for things to have us.
0: Yeah.
4: You know, and we can't. People try to fill their lives up with things and more things and more things. They don't satisfy. But Jesus satisfies.
0: Amen.
4: Just to know that he loves us. He cares for us. He's got a plan for our lives. He's the one that created us. Oh, hallelujah. You may have a broken heart. Broken life. I'm here to tell you that God, Jesus, can put your heart and life back together on one condition, that you give him all the pieces.
0: Yes.
4: You got to give him all the pieces. Amen? Amen. He's the one that created our bodies. And he's in our lives. And he's the one that can put them back together again.
0: Yes.
4: He created us with purpose. When he ate everything that he created, animals and the birds and the bees, everything.
0: Yes.
4: He created them with a purpose. He created you and me with a purpose. Jeremiah 29:11 teaches us that he knows he created us with a purpose. He knows the plans that he has for us. He created this little woman down here in Samaria with purpose. And she got away from the purpose of what God had created her for. And let me tell you what. You need to come back to the Creator and let him fix you. Amen.
0: Amen.
4: He knows how to fix
0: Amen.
4: You. That reminds me of a story about man back during the Model T times, man going down the road. His Model T, and something happened to it. He stopped off on the side of the road, and he tinkered with it and he couldn't get it going. Well, just a few minutes, he looked and seen another Model T or whatever coming down the road, and a man got out and went over there just a few minutes, tinkered with it, and it cranked right up. He fixed it. He went on down the road, and that man got his vehicle and went on down the road. And the man said, "Who was that man there? Boy, he know what to do." He says, "That man's name was Mr. Ford." He's the one that lays it for. Amen. Jesus is the one that made us. Amen. He's the one that created us. We got something wrong, turn it over to him. Jesus said, "Come unto me, all ye that labor and heavy laden, and I'll give you rest." Amen.
0: Amen.
4: He knows how to take care of us.

0: ain't never received an invitation from him to go anywhere or go to dine with him. But Jesus, King of kings and Lord of lords, he's given me an invitation.
1: Yes,
0: come
1: Amen.
0: Unto me, all ye that labor and are heavy laden. I will give you rest. Come unto me. If you're sick, I'll heal you. Jesus bore our sickness and our infirmities up on the cross of Calvary. And if you don't believe it, he'll talk to the little woman with the issue of blood when you get to heaven. Amen?
2: Amen.
0: Because she's going to be there and all is well with her soul. Amen?
1: Amen.
0: And this little woman here that we're starting to read about here, met Jesus sat down there. And oh, by the way, Jesus, we can see how that he sat down on the well. And the next time I think about him sitting down, you know where he's sitting at? Ooh, glory. At the right hand of the Father. Hallelujah. Interceding for you and for me. Yeah. Hallelujah. You know, that's my Jesus. You know, when they went to the tomb, the stone was rolled back. Not to let him out, but to let the folks get in to see that the tomb was empty.
1: Amen.
0: The tomb was empty, and it's still empty, but I got a full heart. Amen. Because Jesus lives in my heart. Jesus said, behold, I stand at the door and knock. If any man hear my voice and open, I'll come in and sup with him and he with me. Amen.
1: Amen.
0: That word sup is the Greek word koinonia. It means fellowship with. Something spiritual. You know, that's something that only can take place between you and the Lord. You know, this woman here, if you read on the story down there, which I may get to it, may not. But read on to it. She knew about Jesus, but she didn't know Jesus. Mm-hmm. You know, Jesus began to talk to her and tell her all the things that going on. All the things about her, and it got her attention, and she listened to him, and she's like, hey, you know, Jesus, I know the Messiah, when he comes, he's going to do this, and he's going to do that. What Jesus said, he said, the one you been looking for, you're looking at right now. Ooh, glory. In other words, what you've been looking for in men, you can find satisfaction in me. What you've been looking for and all the stuff you've been stuffing into your life, if you'll stuff this living water into your life, it'll satisfy you and take you on throughout eternity. Amen.
1: Amen.
0: Let me tell you, the word works. If you don't believe it, try it. Amen. The word of God works if you work it. If you believe it, receive it, not doubt and do without. We gotta receive the word of God. Amen. It does work. Hallelujah. So he was wearied with his journey, but he was not too wearied to witness. We get tired sometimes, but we don't need to be too tired to witness. The word of God works if we're working. I can remember back up in the mountains, and if you can't tell, that's where I'm from. The mountains of North Carolina. Went deer hunting one day. Way back up in the mountains. Won't tell all the story, but we forded the river and went on the other side of the mountain. And I'd forgot my gun. The first day of deer season. Laid it down when I forgot it. My daddy let me use his. And went on way back up in the woods. Just God and me, I thought. But here's a man showed up. Holy Ghost moved up on me to share the word with him. I shared the word with him. He bowed down right there and accepted the Lord as his Savior. We had a Holy Ghost meeting, Brother Dewey, right there in the word.
2: Hallelujah.
0: In the woods. You say, how you know he got saved? Oh, I just know in my knower. And you know what? You know what he wanted me to do? As soon as he accepted the Lord as his Savior, he had somebody else he wanted me to pray for. He said, pray for such and such, whoever. I don't remember who it was, but I prayed for them too. I don't know who he was, but let me tell you, I believe his name is written.

0: written down in the Lamb's Book of Life, and he knows Jesus, and Jesus knows him.
1: Amen.
0: And I believe I'll get to see him when I get to heaven. Amen.
1: Amen.
0: You know, and I've had the opportunity to share the word with people right beside the river. They accept the Lord, and then the pastor come back and baptize them right there. Oh, I've seen God work, and he can work in your life. Picked up the hitchhiker one time. Shared the Lord with him. He accepted the Lord, pulled out a bottle of liquor from underneath his belt, and throwed it out the window. The word will work if you work it. Amen.
1: Amen.
0: We don't need to be weary in well doing. We'll reap in due season if we faint not. Amen. We don't need to faint. We need to keep sharing the word of God with people out there. Because the word is what they need nowadays. The word will work. Amen. The word will work. I ain't been keeping up with my time.
1: You okay. Good. Don't worry about it.
0: All right.
1: You good.
0: All right. So, Jesus, he it made a difference. He shared with this woman. He went ahead and shared with her. The woman wanted something from Jesus. But Jesus just said, hey, if you just know who I was and what I had to offer to you, you would ask me to drink and I would give it to you. It ain't for sale. It ain't for sale, but it's a gift. You know, it's a gift. It's Jesus paid for it. For God so loved the world that he gave his only begotten Son, that whosoever believeth in him should not perish but have everlasting life. It's a gift of God, but you got to receive it by faith. Amen. This woman believed in Jesus, believed that Jesus had what she needed, what he said, could give her what he said. And, why do you think this little woman got saved? Well, she went out and told the whole town about Jesus. And they came and heard Jesus for themselves. You know, they believed to begin with what she said, and they came to Jesus. But then they said, now we don't just believe because what you told us, but we believe what we've seen already, what he said. Amen. What he said, you can take it to the bank.
2: At living water.
0: And cash in on it. Amen. And you can receive it from the Lord, you know. And he's you know, that well ain't going to ever run dry. Amen. It's not going to ever run dry. It's still there. He's still giving out salvation. You know, we may down here be having a drought, and some people's wells may be going dry. But let me tell you something. This well here that Jesus has ain't never going to go dry. It's gonna be there. We can just keep. You know, Jesus taught us in one place that if we believe in him, there's gonna be a well of living water springing up into everlasting life. But then he said in another place, if you believe upon me, as the scripture said, there's gonna be a river of living water. Oh, hallelujah. When that word get into your heart and into your life, and the Holy Ghost gets to be in there, and you get filled, get saved and filled up with the Holy Spirit, the word begins to work. Things happen, you know, and you begin to, there's a difference in a well and a river. Amen. That river is a big source for other people. The fish and other people and everything can get, enjoy, you know. And it can sustain a lot of life. You know, water's important. We got to have water. Oh, man, we got to have the water of the word. Amen. Jesus told them that Nicodemus said, it didn't say it'd be good, it'd be better if you be born again. He said, you must be born again. It's imperative. You must be born again. You cannot see the kingdom of God except you be born again, you know. And Jesus, you know, what happened? You know, this woman here, I believe, was born again into the family of God. She become God's child, born again into the family of God. And one day we're going to be able to see her there. Amen.
1: Amen.
0: Glory be to God. You know, And because Jesus, I believe he's coming back one of these days and he's going to get us. Why do I believe that? Because of his own word. He said, if I go away, he says, I'll come again and receive you unto myself, that where I am, there you may be also. Hallelujah. I like what Brother Eddie New used to say. He said, I'm not looking for the undertaker. I'm looking for the upper taker.
2: Yes. Amen. Amen.
0: Jesus is coming back again, going to be in a moment, in a twinkling of an eye. And the question that I'm asking you, is it well with your soul? You know, it's not been well with a lot of people's souls. And I think about the rich man and Lazarus, and we can see how that he had a lot of money, but he didn't have the Lord. And in hell, he lifted up his eyes. But the poor beggar, you know, he ended up in the right place, you know. I think about the two thieves on the cross. One of them, you know, Jesus said, this day shalt thou be with me in paradise. But what about the other? It wasn't well with his soul, you know. What makes a difference whether it's well with your soul or not? It's as if you have looked at Jesus.
2: Belief.
0: And believed in him. And realized that salvation is a gift, not of works, lest any man should boast. Amen?
2: Amen.
0: I believe that that's what it's all about nowadays. Boy, time's short. Jesus, you know, John 10:10, let me get this in there. Jesus, Bible teaches that Jesus came to give what? Life. But the devil came to steal, kill, and to destroy.
2: Yes.
0: But, thank God for the but. But Jesus came to give life and give it more abundant.
2: Yes. Amen.
0: More.
3: Amen.
0: It's more better. Amen.
3: Amen.
0: More better. You know, life with Jesus is more better. You know, we can see that the devil had a part in that shooting last night and a lot more. Devil came to steal, kill, and destroy. But Jesus came to give life, and life more abundant.
3: Amen.
0: Amen.
3: Amen.
0: You know, he has something better. Something better for us. Something better, you know, than the world has to offer. The world didn't give it to me, and the world can't take it away. Amen.
3: Amen.
0: You know, I was saved when I was at a young age. It's the greatest decision I ever have made. Brother Dew, I'll let you go ahead and close on out there. I didn't.
3: Praise the Lord. Praise the Lord. I tell you what, that's like dropping it right here, ain't it?
2: Like dropping.
3: It's like dropping that bomb right here, ain't
2: it? But I loved that chapter he's reading because, you know, there's so many people out in the world that is just doing the worldly thing. Being married, this one was married 5 times, and the man she's living with wasn't her husband.
3: Amen.
2: But Jesus came and changed her life.
3: That's what he'll do to each and every one
2: That's
3: of you
2: right.
3: out there right now. I tell you what, I don't know where you stand at with the Lord. I tell you, this is a country preacher right here, and I tell you, we all country from where we come from, but I'm telling you right now, he brought the word to you. I don't know where you stand. I don't know if the Lord has tugged your heart where you're at. I like that when I hear a Brother Rick Henlon say, is the Lord tugging your heart tonight?
2: Yeah.
3: I mean, do you really feel him? You know, some people say, well, I'm going to get saved today. Well, you just can't wake up and say, I'm going to get saved. You got to wait to let Jesus give you that invite, just like what Pastor Bishop just said tonight. He gives you that invite. That is when you move. You need to move at that time and at that moment. And all you have to do at that moment is just say, Jesus, just forgive me of my sins.
0: Yes.
3: Just come into my heart.
0: Yes.
3: Cleanse me and make me whole.
2: Oh,
3: and
2: yes.
3: Guess what? That's all he wants, just for you to just ask him to come in. And then you must believe that he's in there. You must believe these and know that he is the Lord of Lords and King of your life. And there's turn from your wicked ways.
2: That's right.
3: And just serve the Lord Jesus Christ for all your days right there. And he'll put so much on your, he will put so much blessings into your life. Now, I'm going to tell you what, everything ain't a perfect day. Everything ain't, there's hell in people's lives today. Amen.
0: Mm-hmm.
3: I mean, I've heard this man say right here before, he says, my glory be in hell and back, but I ain't lost.
2: That's
0: Amen.
2: Right.
0: Amen.
3: And we will feel that way at times, but one thing about it, Jesus says, just like that anchor,
0: mm-hmm.
3: I got anchor you anchored. And you can't, no one can take you out of it. Amen.
2: Amen.
3: So all you have to do is ask Jesus, come in your heart, ask him to give your sins. He'll cleanse you, wash you, make him whole, and make him your Savior each and every day of your life. Amen.
2: Amen. Yes.
3: But I tell you what, brother, it was good to have you here. It was awesome. You too, Sister Tara. I tell you what, I thought Sister Rose may have chimed in by a phone call, but I don't think she's going to do that. Amen. But the thing of it is that we appreciate y'all from being here.
2: Absolutely.
3: And thank you for bringing word. I'm telling you, they come all the way from Deering, Georgia over here just to share the gospel.
2: Amen.
3: And that's what we're supposed to be doing, sharing the gospel. Like I say, our next show is going to be next live show is going to be Glad the World Gospel Hour next month at 7 p.m. Amen. The fourth Monday of every month. And also, I do want to say this, that we do thank WCC 99.9 allowing us, Light of the World Gospel Hour, to have a part on this radio program. Amen.
2: Yes,
3: because I tell you, but it's something that God's placed into our hearts and our life. And even though a couple of years went by, things happened, but we're starting back. Amen. We're back.
2: Yes.
3: Amen. I mean, that is it. Mm-hmm. And like I say, y'all continue to remember to keep Sister Rose in prayer. And the enemy tried to come and beat her up. You know, when you have surgery and you're flat on your back, the devil comes. That's when he wants to put the boxing gloves on. Amen.
0: Yes, amen.
3: But praise the Lord.
0: Amen.
3: The Lord says that I gave you the best boxing gloves to ever be. Yes. He says the word will beat the devil back. Amen.
0: Right.
3: He said just the word.
0: Yes.
3: All right. And we love each and every one. And thank y'all for tuning in. And you can tune in on Mondays and Thursdays at 7:30 a.m. and get Light of the World Ministry with Reverend T.D., Evangelist T.D., and Sister Rose.
2: Sister
3: Shaker.
2: Rose.
3: Amen. We love y'all. Thank y'all. And God bless for tuning in.
2: All right. Good job.
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2: Well, here we are back in the studio to record another book review. We have with us today Rachel Blitch Glanton. Rachel, thank you for coming back and doing another review with us. Tell us what book you have for us today. What are we going to review?
3: Today, we're going to go over Fervent, A Woman's Battle Plan for Serious, Specific, Strategic Prayer by Priscilla Schreier.
2: I love that book.
3: It's fantastic.
2: Yes, it is.
3: I'm so excited because there are so many things in this book that really just bring to light all these things that live in the darkness in our lives.
2: Yes.
3: And we need that clarity. We need to be sure we understand. There's a place in the front of the book where she quotes two lines from The Lord of the Rings, The Two Towers movie. Theoden says, "I will not risk open war." And Aragorn says, "Open war is upon you, whether you risk it or not."
2: Amen.
3: And
2: that's
3: this,
2: right.
3: I think she chose well because that's truly what this is. Now, this book is a product of, or it came in tangent with, the movie War Room.
2: Yes.
3: And the wonderful thing about this book is that she really gives us a great description of who our enemy is.
2: Mm-hmm.
3: She gives us a very clear-cut understanding of the strategies that he uses against us.
2: Right.
3: To try to help make us believe his story, not God's story.
2: Right.
3: And so what I want to do as I do this book review, I'm going to just very plainly say just a very, very, very quickly about some of the things that she says. The most important part of this is to pray. Now, one of the things the Lord says, you know, and I'm just going to go to that exactly.
2: Okay.
3: Is... in Matthew 21:13, he says, and this is not part of the book, this is just something the Lord laid on my heart to say. Then Jesus went to the temple. This is in chapter 21, verse 13. Jesus 12 and 13. Jesus went to the temple of God and drove out all of those who brought and sold in the temple and bought and overturned the tables and the money changers and the seats of those who sold doves. And he said to them, "It is written, 'My house shall be called a house of prayer,' but you have made it a den of thieves." Now, I think a lot of times, thank you, Lord, for your word, because
2: yes.
3: I think a lot of times we forget that, well, a lot of times we're believing these lies and we're part of this problem. And this book really very, very... very well addresses that issue. So what I want to talk about here right at the very beginning is her first introduction here just basically says this means war, at which, you know, goes along with that movie. And I'm going to read a little section here. And
2: okay.
3: I think it's on the second page, and it says, "This book is not meant for pretty reading. It is not for coffee table curiosity or other such cameo appearances. Think of it instead as industrial-grade survival gear, duct tape and super glue, leather straps lashed around it, old shoelaces maybe, in tight double knots, whatever it takes to keep it all together. Because of this war, the fight of your life, a very real enemy has been strategizing and scheming against you, assaulting you, coming after your emotions, your mind, your man, your child, your future. In fact, he's doing it right this second, right where you're sitting, right where you are. But I say his reign of terror stops here, stops now. He might keep coming, but he won't have the victory anymore because it all starts falling apart when we start praying."
2: Yes.
3: She's done a great job here of giving you a really good description of who our enemy is.
2: Mm-hmm.
3: And in order to fight any battle you're in life, let's just talk about the physical for a second.
2: Right.
3: You've got to know what you're dealing with.
2: Right.
3: In
2: yes.
3: order to get the dishes from dirty to clean, there is a process.
2: Mm-hmm.
3: And I believe that she lays out here in this book a very clear-cut process of identifying the dirty dishes, identifying how to wash the dishes, and how to get them over there in the drain and then into the cabinet where they belong.
2: Right.
3: And I use that analogy because that is what this book does. It shows you who the enemy is. Mm-hmm. She tells you how it is that he strategizes against you in the very areas of your life that he attacks. And then she shows you what the Word of God has to say about each of those deceitful, underhanded, manipulative strategies. Mm-hmm. And then she tells you how to apply that and really challenges you. So this isn't really, I'm going to call this book mental homework, because this isn't really a book that you can just read and put down and not think about anymore.
2: Right.
3: It's going to continue to be in your mind and your heart, because it presents to you real options that work.
2: Yes.
3: So I challenge you today to get this book, Fervent, A Woman's Battle Plan for Specific, Strategic, Serious Prayer.
2: Yes.
3: And I'm going to tell you, there are so many good things in here, I can't even begin.
2: It is a fantastic book. And Rachel, I went out and got that book right after we had seen the movie War Room. And I have a funny story I want to inject to you right here before we get into the meat of this book.
3: Awesome.
2: After I read this book, in the back of it, you know, you have the, it gives you little index cards where she encourages you to write prayers and the different
3: and
2: things.
3: And put them wherever you need to in your house or in your car.
2: In my house, I really don't have like a room that I have set aside that is my prayer room.
3: Mm-hmm.
2: But the one place that I have that people won't bother me is my bathroom downstairs in our room, our master bath. I got that and I sat at my dining room table and I wrote out prayers for Bill, for ourselves, our church, each one of our children specifically, and what I know they're battling specifically, our grandchildren, my parents, my siblings. I just went over the whole gamut. Also, how she starts in there, first of all, declaring who you are in the Lord, reminding it, you know, and all of those. So, I had these cards, but those little cards were not nearly enough, so I wrote on front and back. Then I got a notebook, and I wrote out pages over all our children everything. And then I found pictures, just pictures. And on the ceramic tile in my bathroom, if you're sitting on my toilet looking straight at this wall, it was taped up with cards, pictures, just everything. Okay, so that's what I done after the book. So I'm in there and I'm praying and I'm, you know, all this kind of stuff. And I didn't think about telling Bill, hey, this is what I've done. So he comes in, and anybody that knows my husband knows what a cut-up he is. He comes in. And he said, I walked in the bathroom, I looked in the mirror, and as I looked in the mirror, I saw all these pictures on the back wall and all this writing. And he said, my first thought was, uh-oh, I've seen this in movies. People, you know, serial killers and things like that. And I looked at him, I said, really? That's what you thought? He said, but then I stopped and I turned around and I started reading, and it was talking about the prayer you had for me and the prayer. And he's like, oh, okay, she's praying for this. This is her prayer.
3: What a relief, he thought of it.
2: Yes. But I had to bring that in because I'm like, Bill, really? You would think that? Why would your first thought be that? But anyway, if he was here, he's not with us today for this book review. But if he was, he would tell you that story. And he tells it much more funnier than I do.
3: I bet.
2: But anyway, let's go ahead and get into the meat of this book and let people know why they should go get this book.
3: Okay. I'm going to do the best that I can. her grandmother is kind of the inspiration in this book of how she came to the decision that she really needed to get serious with the Lord and write them down on the cards you were talking about and writing out her prayers. She ran across, and in here there's an image of her hand over her grandmother's and is sitting on a spiral binder notebook, and that immediately connected with my heart because that's what I use as well.
2: Right.
3: And when she was describing the experience with her grandmother and the time that she would have with her is very precious, and they'd eat ice cream and French fries from McDonald's, and she was waiting for her grandmother's great words of wisdom. And she said she even turned on her recorder because she knew this was going to be so involved and so
2: right.
3: deep. And the woman hesitated and ate another French fry and lapped up some more sundae and ice cream sundae, and she said, so I won't forget. I write it because it don't, so I don't forget. And she said she was just amazed at the simplicity of that message. And and I feel that same way. I feel like we do forget, and that's the most important part of this, because our minds and our hearts, our families and our every situation seem to be under siege all the time.
2: Yes.
3: So if we remember and know how we felt or what we felt the Lord said to us at that moment, if we're smart enough to jot it down, then later maybe we can make it into a prayer.
2: Right.
3: And I believe he speaks to us in Revelation as often as we are obedient.
2: Uh-huh.
3: And I think that she addresses that here. She does it in a much broader topic. But
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5: 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But a good teacher wouldn't say that, unless it was true.
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7: 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The fool says in his heart, there is no God. They are corrupt. Their deeds are vile. There's no one who does good. The Lord looks down from heaven on the sons of men to see if there are any who understand, any who seek God. All have turned aside. They have together become corrupt. There is no one who does good. Not even one. Will evildoers never learn? There they are, overwhelmed with dread, for God is present in the company of the righteous. You evildoers frustrate the plans of the poor, but the Lord is their refuge. 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
7: 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Praise the Lord, O my soul. All my inmost being, praise his holy name. 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

Let God decide. Today's daily walk through the Bible is found in Proverbs 16:9. A man's heart plans his way, but the Lord directs his steps. Are you facing a difficult decision, a troubling circumstance, or a powerful temptation? If so, it's time to step back, to stop focusing on the world, and to focus instead on the will of your Father in heaven. The world will often lead you astray, but God will not. His counsel leads you to Himself, which of course is the path He always intended for you to take. Everyday living is an exercise in decision making. Today and every day you must make choices. Choices about what you will do, what you will worship, and how you will think. When in doubt, make choices that you sincerely believe will bring you to a closer relationship with God. And if you're uncertain of your next step, pray about it. When you do, answers will come, the right answers for you. C.S. Lewis said, "Good and evil both increase at compound interest." That is why the little decisions you and I make every day are of such infinite importance. Again, the scripture for today's daily walk through the Bible says, "A man's heart plans his way, but the Lord directs his steps."

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Giving and forgetting is today's lesson from the Proverbs. Proverbs 11 and verse 17 says, "The merciful man doeth good to his own soul." Do you have a tough time forgiving and forgetting? It can be very difficult. Most of us find it hard to forgive the people who have hurt us. And that's too bad, because life would be much simpler if we could forgive people once and for all and be done with it. Yet forgiveness is seldom that easy. Usually the decision to forgive is straightforward, but the process of forgiving is more difficult. Forgiveness is a journey that requires time, perseverance, and prayer. If you sincerely wish to forgive someone, pray for that person, and then pray for yourself, asking God to heal your heart. Don't expect forgiveness to be easy or quick, but rest assured, with God as your partner, you can forgive, and you will. Remember today's lesson from the Proverbs: "The merciful man doeth good to his own soul." Proverbs 11 and verse 17.

Jesus Christ has just taught that no one can serve two masters. No one can serve God and wealth. Now we continue reading from Matthew chapter 6, verse 25. For this reason I say to you, do not be worried about your life as to what you will eat or what you will drink, nor for your body as to what you will put on. Is not life more than food, and the body more than clothing? Look at the birds of the air, that they do not sow, nor reap, nor gather into barns, and yet your heavenly Father feeds them. Are you not worth much more than they? And who of you, by being worried, can add a single hour to his life? And why are you worried about clothing? Observe how the lilies of the field grow. They do not toil, nor do they spin. Yet I say to you that not even Solomon in all his glory clothed himself like one of these. But if God so clothes the grass of the field, which is alive today and tomorrow is thrown into the furnace, will he not much more clothe you, you of little faith? Do not worry then, saying, what will we eat, or what will we drink, or what will we wear for clothing? For the Gentiles eagerly seek all these things, for your heavenly Father knows that you need all these things. But seek first his kingdom and his righteousness, and all these things will be added to you. So do not worry about tomorrow, for tomorrow will care for itself. Each day has enough trouble of its own. Matthew chapter 7. Do not judge, so that you will not be judged. For in the way you judge, you will be judged, and by your standard of measure, it will be measured to you. Why do you look at the speck that is in your brother's eye, but do not notice the log that is in your own eye? Or how can you say to your brother, let me take the speck out of your eye, and behold, the log is in your own eye? You hypocrite, first take the log out of your own eye, and then you will see clearly to take the speck out of your brother's eye. Do not give what is holy to dogs, and do not throw your pearls before swine, or they will trample them under their feet and turn and tear you to pieces. Ask, and it will be given to you. Seek, and you will find. Knock, and it will be opened to you. For everyone who asks receives, and he who seeks finds, and to him who knocks it will be opened. Or what man is there among you who, when his son asks for a loaf, will give him a stone? Or if he asks for a fish, he will not give him a snake, will he? If you then, being evil, know how to give good gifts to your children, how much more will your Father who is in heaven give what is good to those who ask him? In everything, therefore, treat people the same way you want them to treat you, for this is the law and the prophets. Reading without comment from the scriptures, this is The Word. I'm Nicholas Hope. And the address here is Post Office Box 444, Paradise, California, 95969.

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3: 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What are the marks of a man of God? 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But you, men of God, flee from all this and pursue righteousness, godliness, faith, love, endurance, and gentleness. Fight the good fight of the faith. Take hold of the eternal life to which you were called when you made your good confession in the presence of many witnesses. In the sight of God, who gives life to everything, and of Christ Jesus, who, while testifying before Pontius Pilate, made the good confession, I charge you to keep this command without spot or blame until the appearing of our Lord Jesus Christ. From 1 Timothy 6, listen to the Bible. 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
1: Hey everyone, welcome to Be Encouraged Today. I'm your host, Deidre Kirkland, and I'm here to deliver God's word and his encouragement for this journey we call life. So, who's ready to be encouraged today? Everybody.

everyone. Thanks for joining me again. Today's show is brought to you by Hickory Hill Milk. Their address is 7 Hickory Hill Lane, Edgefield, South Carolina, 29824. And their phone number is 803-275-6141. Let them get you some delicious, absolutely delicious milk, dairy products, cheese. They even have chocolate milk. I believe they've got some eggs. Let them hook you up. We love them. So y'all definitely look them up. Okay, today I'm going to talk about blessings. Blessings of obedience in Deuteronomy chapter 28. I'm just going to go ahead and read all of them because there's so many to just pull out a few of them. I want everyone to know the extent of blessings that God showers us with. He wants to shower all of his children with blessings. So beginning with verse 1. If you fully obey the Lord your God and carefully follow all his commands, and I give you today, the Lord your God will set you high above all the nations on earth. All these blessings will come upon you and accompany you if you obey the Lord your God. Verse 3. You will be blessed in the city and blessed in the country. The fruit of your womb will be blessed, and the crops of your land and the young of your livestock, the calves of your herds and the lambs of your flock. Your basket and your kneading trough will be blessed. You will be blessed when you come in and blessed when you go out. The Lord will grant that the enemies who rise up against you will be defeated before you. They will come at you from one direction, but flee from you in seven. The Lord will send a blessing on your barns and on everything you put in your hands too. The Lord your God will bless you in the land he is giving you. The Lord will establish you as his holy people, as his promise to you on oath, if you keep the commands of the Lord your God and walk in his way. Then all the people on earth will see that you are called by the name of the Lord, and they will fear you. The Lord will grant you abundant prosperity in the fruits of your womb and the young of your livestock and the crops of your ground in the land he swore to your forefathers to give you. The Lord will open up the heavens and storehouse of his bounty to send rain to your land in season and to bless all works of your hand. You will lend to many nations but will borrow from none. The Lord will make you the head, not the tail. If you pay attention to the commands of the Lord your God and that I give you this day and carefully follow them, you will always be at the top, never at the bottom. Do not turn aside from any of the commands I give you today, to the right or to the left. Follow other gods and serving them. Okay, so that is a lot of blessings right there. He is saying that everything, literally everything that we touch, he will bless and he will make prosper. And that just blows my mind. Okay, here's some more uplifting promises throughout the Bible. In Luke chapter 6:38, it says, give and it will be given to you, a good measure, pressed down, shaken together, and running over, will be poured into your lap. For with the measure you use, it will be measured to you. Matthew 5:4 says, blessed are those who mourn, for they will be comforted.
Philippians 4:19 says, "And my God will meet all your needs according to the riches of his glory in Jesus Christ." Psalm 67:7 says, "May God bless us still so that all the ends of the earth will fear him." Numbers 6:24-25 says, "The Lord blesses you and keeps you. The Lord makes his face shine on you and be gracious to you." Philippians 4:6-7 says, "Do not be anxious about anything, but in every situation, by prayer and petition, with thanksgiving, present your request to God." Present your request to God. "And the peace of God, which transcends all understanding, will guard your heart and your minds in Jesus Christ." James 1:17 says, "Every good and perfect gift from above, coming down from the Father of your heavenly lights, who does not change like shifting shadows." All right. Jeremiah 17:7-8 says, "But blessed is the one who trusts the Lord, whose confidence is in him. They will be like trees planted by the water that send out its roots by the streams. It does not fear when heat comes. It leaves. Its leaves are always green. It has no worries in a year of drought and never fails to bear fruit." Isaiah 41:10 says, "So do not fear, for I am with you. Do not be dismayed, for I am your God. I will strengthen you and help you, and I will uphold you with my righteous right hand." John 6:1-16 says, "Out of his fullness we have all received grace in place of grace already given." Over and over all through, I mean, I could keep it going. I mean, Psalms 23:1-4 says, "The Lord is my shepherd, I lack nothing. He makes me lie down in green pastures. He leads me beside quiet waters. He refreshes my soul. He guides me along the right paths for his name's sake. Even though I walk through the darkest valley, I will fear no evil, for you are with me. Your rod and staff, they comfort me." It's just absolutely amazing, amazing to me that God has so many blessings. So many blessings in store for us. And all we have to do is pick up our Bible and just read. I mean, it's from Genesis to Revelations. We have so many promises. It's jam-packed. And that just tells me that God wants to bless his children. You know, put yourself in his situation. For those of us that have children, we want nothing but the best for our children, correct? We want our children to have it better than what we had, all right? So what do? We strive for that daily. We want to teach them more than what we knew. We want to bless them and give them more than what we had. So we want to give our children more than what we had. Imagine what God wants to give us. Like, we think that, put it in terms of, let's just be a little ridiculous right now. Let's say I didn't have a car whenever I was growing up, and I always wanted a car, but my parents couldn't afford a car for me to drive when I was a teenager. Well, I'm going to get my child a car, okay, because I didn't have that. Well, what God wants to do is he wants to give us the whole car factory. Now, believe me if you want to, but that's what he wants to do. He is going to bless us with things that we can't even imagine. And you know what? On the flip side of that, he wants to bless us with so much
And it's his desire to bless us and to love on us even more so than we have for our children. Can you imagine that? Like, I can't tell you that I love anything else more than I love my children. Well, that's how God feels about us. And on the flip side, with him wanting to bless us with all of this abundance daily, he also can't be that disappointed in us. You know, we think about our children. There's nothing that our children can do to make us to where we disown our children, correct? Think about it. Why is the enemy coming to us daily or weekly or monthly or yearly or however many times the enemy comes to us, and he puts it in our mind that God is disappointed in us and he no longer loves us? That is so far from the truth. God loves us all so much, and he wants to do for us, and he doesn't want to see us suffer. No, he didn't call us to suffer. He called us to be prosperous. God wants to do so much for us in our lives, but he also, he wants us to move. He doesn't want to bless us while we're sitting on the couch doing absolutely nothing, being a bunch of lazy bones. We have to attempt. We have to get in his word. We have to have a prayer language with him, you know? We have to spend time with him and allow him to minister to us, allow him to grow us, allow him to love on us. It's a give and take relationship. It's not us constantly holding our hands out for those blessings to fall out of heaven and for us to just reap the reward of it. No, we've got to work for it. They're all ours to begin with, but he's not going to bless us if we're just sitting there doing absolutely nothing. Understand? I mean, think about it. You give your child a chore. Well, are you going to give your child, I personally don't do allowances, but some parents do. Are you going to reward your child with an allowance that on a kitchen that they were supposed to clean, but you had to go back and do it, or that you had to finish doing it? No. It's just not going to happen. And it's the same way with God. But he does. He wants to shower you with gifts, and he wants to love on you. And nothing we can do will ever change. He will never leave us nor forsake us. So I just want to leave you with this. Hickory Hill Milk is the reason that this show aired today. So y'all give them a call at 803-275-6141 or visit them and get some milk at 7 Hickory Hill Lane, Edgefield, South Carolina, 29824. 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

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Also, follow me on Facebook at Be Encouraged Today with Deidre. We would love to have sponsors and love offerings to help keep this show on air. So if you would, send all of that to P.O. Box 344, Saluda, South Carolina, 29138. I also would love to hear some feedback on how this show has helped you personally, your prayer requests, and your praise reports. I look forward to hearing from you. God bless.

0: My favorite scripture is Isaiah 40 and 31. But they that wait upon the Lord shall renew their strength. They shall mount up with wings as eagles. They shall run and not be weary. They shall walk and not faint. That's probably my favorite because I remember as a kid going into my aunt's living room and she always had a picture of the eagle flying over the mountains and over the ocean and talking about how God gives them the strength no matter how far they had to fly, no matter how far and what he had in life that he had to do, that God was going to give them the strength no matter what. And, you know, we faced a lot of battles and a lot of valleys ourselves in the past few years. And God's definitely been faithful, and he's definitely gave us the strength to make it through each and every one of them. And looking back, you can definitely see God's hand in everything he's done.
1: Yeah, I remember many years ago, I mean, there was times when you were in a hospital, and it was very, very serious. And God gave you strength to see you through all those things, too. And then, of course, Heath, I know that you just went through some difficult times, too, in your family. So I want you to speak. How's that scripture helped you also?
2: Oh, well, it's definitely helped, Tom. It's let me know that one thing about I like about, in fact, I did a message on this one time, and the eagle, it hunkers down in the middle of a storm, and it knows exactly when that up draft is going to come that will lift it above the storms.
1: Yeah.
2: And I think that's how God is with us sometimes. Sometimes we have to go through the storms, but he uplifts us, and we know exactly when through the Spirit and through his leadership and his guidance through the Holy Spirit. He takes us, and then we just kind of let go. We know when to let go. We know when to hunker down. We know when to let go.
1: Yeah.
2: And, of course, God's ultimate in control of it all.
1: Amen. So now tell me, if you were going to speak to somebody, give them that passage of Scripture, talk to someone now.
0: I just want to tell somebody that no matter what you're going through and no matter how hard things seem to be, just hold on, because those that wait, the Lord's going to renew your strength. He's going to bring you through it, and he's going to give you that mountaintop that he's promised. You just have to hold on and keep climbing.
1: All right. Well, thank you so much, Christy and Brother Heath Easler, all the way from Greenwood, South Carolina. Tell me, where you pastor at up there?
2: Harbor of Hope Ministries. If you're ever in the Greenwood area, please stop by and see us. We'd love to have you.
1: Give them address.
2: 538 Davis Street there in Greenwood. And 29646, the area code 864-992-4826 for more directions.
1: Wow, that's
2: Thank
1: wonderful.
2: You for having us, Brother Shaver.
0: Thank you very much.
1: God bless you. I hope y'all have a safe trip back.
0: Thank
1: you. And Anna Lee, we love you, and thanks for being with us.
3: Bye-bye.
1: All right. God bless you, family, as you

changing for the better. Today's daily walk through the Bible is found in Ezekiel 36:26. I will give you a new heart and put a new spirit in you. If we sincerely want to change ourselves for the better, we must start on the inside and work our way out from there. Lasting change doesn't occur out there. It occurs in here. It occurs not in the shifting sands of our own particular circumstances, but in the quiet depths of our own hearts. Are you in search of a new beginning, or, for that matter, a new you? If so, don't expect changing circumstances to miraculously transform you into the person you want to become. Transformation starts with God, and it starts in the silent center of a humble human heart, like yours. Charles Swindoll said, "More often than not, when something looks like it's the absolute end, it is really the beginning." Again, the scripture for today's daily walk through the Bible says, "I will give you a new heart and put a new spirit in you." Ezekiel 36:26.

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excellence is today's lesson from the Proverbs. It's taken from Proverbs 22 and verse 29. Do you see any truly competent workers? They will serve kings rather than ordinary people. Excellence is an admirable trait. Do you seek excellence in everything that you do? People try hard to be excellent for many reasons. Perhaps it is for recognition or financial reward. And there is nothing wrong with that. We should always do our best. But the best reason to seek excellence is because we are God's children, and all that we do reflects upon Him. Whatever your job description, it's up to you and no one else to become a master of your craft. It's up to you to do your job right. Do all you do as an offering to Christ and as a witness to those who may not yet know Him. You will be blessed, and will also all those who you work with. Remember today's lesson from the Proverbs. Excellence is taken from Proverbs 22 and verse 29. Do you see any truly competent workers? They will serve kings rather than ordinary people.

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1: Email from school about the incident today.
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1: Tell me about it. 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

Now we begin reading from the book of Acts in the New Testament in the Bible. Chapter 1. The first account I composed, Theophilus, about all that Jesus began to do and teach, until the day when he was taken up to heaven, after he had, by the Holy Spirit, given orders to the apostles whom he had chosen. To these he also presented himself alive after his suffering, by many convincing proofs, appearing to them over a period of 40 days, and speaking of the things concerning the kingdom of God. Gathering them together, he commanded them not to leave Jerusalem, but to wait for what the Father had promised, which, he said, you heard of from me. For John baptized with water, but you will be baptized with the Holy Spirit not many days from now. So when they had come together, they were asking him, saying, Lord, is it at this time you are restoring the kingdom to Israel? He said to them, It is not for you to know times or epochs which the Father has fixed by his own authority, but you will receive power when the Holy Spirit has come upon you, and you shall be my witnesses both in Jerusalem and in all Judea and Samaria and even to the remotest part of the earth. And after he had said these things, he was lifted up while they were looking on, and a cloud received him out of their sight. And as they were gazing intently into the sky while he was going, behold, two men in white clothing stood beside them. They also said, Men of Galilee, why do you stand looking into the sky? This Jesus who has been taken up from you into heaven will come in just the same way as you have watched him go into heaven.

Acts 1:12. Then they returned to Jerusalem from the mount called Olivet, which is near Jerusalem, a Sabbath day's journey away. When they had entered the city, they went up to the upper room where they were staying, that is, Peter and John and James and Andrew, Philip and Thomas, Bartholomew and Matthew, James the son of Alphaeus, and Simon the Zealot, and Judas the son of James. These all, with one mind, were continually devoting themselves to prayer, along with the women, and Mary the mother of Jesus, and with his brothers. Find out more about this little ministry with a big message by visiting our website, theword.info. 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Theword.info. 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
3: You know, there's tons of evidence that the Bible is true. In fact, there's more non-Christian historical evidence that the Bible is true than there is proof that your car is going to start, that plane won't crash, or it's safe to eat that hot dog. But put all that aside and pretend. Pretend for a moment that you know someone personally who, for a fact, rose from the dead. Someone you knew was dead, buried in the grave, and 3 days later, came alive. Imagine if you knew someone who actually did that. Wouldn't you listen to what they had to say? Over 500 people said they saw him, and at least 12 chose to die a horrible death separately, not together, rather than deny it. What are the chances of you giving your life for something you aren't 100% sure of? Christ, he rose, he lives, he wants to talk to you. 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
5: We are living in the last days. Religious deception abounds. There are many voices in the world. Satan beckons. Come this way. The rapture of the church is at hand. The Antichrist, the beast. Are you concerned about the end times? Answers, instructions, directions. Stay tuned to Standing on the Edge of Tribulation. Now I'm your host, Henry Schaefer. Let's move into today's program for the answers you are searching for.
8: It doesn't work. You got countries that are all divided. One has a belief of communism. And I think this is the point here where I'm really going to make sure that communism and democracy doesn't work. So

0: Let me parenthetically put this in here at this point. The book of Acts is a book that is the pattern that the book of Acts is a history of the New Testament church, of how it was formed. Through the book of Acts, you can find pattern things that needs to be patterned out, like how to receive the baptism of the Holy Ghost, speaking in tongues. They laid hands on them, they spoke in tongues. We see this every time they receive the Holy Ghost, this is what happens. But here's what I want to make sure that you understand too, is that when they were teaching in the time of Ananias and Sapphira, and they were teaching about them selling their goods and bringing it and laying it at the feet of Peter. Remember that story in the Bible? That they were not teaching communism. They were not teaching that everything that all of us has belongs to each other, and that we all bring it together and lay it at the feet of the apostles to be sold. Remember what he says, it was yours to do with what you wanted to do with, but you lied to the Holy Ghost. Here's what I'm trying to point, and here's the point I'm trying to make. Do not let someone try to teach you or try to show you that what you see in the book of Acts is the way the church is supposed to be today, because it's only a history of how the church was started. They met in people's homes because they had no other place to meet. Sometimes they met in the woods because they had no other place to meet. And if they met, many times they met underground because they had no other place to meet. And they did bring their goods together to help each other, but it was not communism. So don't let someone try to teach you, first of all, to have a New Testament church, you have to meet in a home. And don't let nobody try to tell you that that the way that we do things in a church building, the way we do it, is not scriptural. Because it is scriptural. Communism is not taught in the New Testament. And I'm saying this here, and you will finally, in a few days, you will figure out, why is the pastor telling us this? Because it's very important for you to know that there is false teaching going around in our area. And it's teaching that. You know, that's the, am I getting a little more? You say, well, why is he saying that? Because you need to know. And I'm just plugging it in right here, okay? So you don't have to meet in a home. Though they did in the first century, and they did bring their goods together, but that's not what we do now. But if we got pretty tough, I mean, we have food banks, we have stuff, you bring your goods together, and we do things, don't we? Time and talent and everything. Anyway, so the mixture of iron and clay in the New Testament, one of the most modern things and contemporary things that this iron and clay mixture could be that communism and democracy don't mix. And that could be what they're showing us here. Reason why we're saying that here is look at the Roman Empire. And when you look at the Roman Empire, at the countries that was there, some of those countries are communist countries. And some of those countries are democratic countries. And they don't mix. But yet they're all together. Now we're talking about the end time coming, y'all. There's coming an end time government. It's coming. Okay. Another thing that this could be, you see, communism was known in times that in our lifetime there was a curtain that separated us from the free world. What was a curtain called? Hello? Look at Daniel. The legs of iron, the feet and the toes in the mixture. Okay, iron can be this here, is the iron. Now look at this here. It could be this another thing it could be. Not only that, but it could be the iron of Islam and the clay of democracy. It can be the iron of Islam and the clay of democracy. Clay represents democracy, and the iron is the part of the kingdom that uses war to subdue it, fighting in the strength of control, Islam. Clay democracies of America and the British have changed the world when they go into Afghanistan, or they go into Iraq, or we go into places where they use freedom and we try to place freedom or democracy into a country that was once a totalitarian government that was Islam? Does it ever work out, anybody? Why does it not work out? Because iron and clay will not mix. What doesn't mix? You can't get in it. So clay democracies of America and Britain have tried to change it in Afghanistan, Pakistan, and in the Middle East, but it doesn't mix well. And as the West attempts to liberate all these Islamic countries around using democracy as a weapon, we promise them democracy. And once it gets in there, they go, well, hey, you know, we don't know how to do none of this. It's because of the religious aspect of the iron in that here. So when we look at it, as the West attempts to liberate Islamic nations, it doesn't stick. Look at what he says here in Daniel 2 and verse 43. Whereas thou sawest iron mixed with the miry clay, they shall mingle themselves with the seed of men. Look at this here now. Daniel says they shall mingle themselves with the seed of men, but they shall not cleave one to the other, even as iron is not mixed with clay. So when we see all this migration from the Middle East moving across Western Europe, moving across, coming into America, and all the things that we're talking about, the rising of a beast. And as it's been already explained, is that many theologians believe that the beast religion in the last day to overtake the world is going to be what? Islam will not mix with what? Democracy. It doesn't mix with us. It doesn't mix at all. So the 10 toes made of mixture and the iron of clay is that when we look at this prophetic symbolism, one foot's in the east, one foot's in the west, the EU right now is part of what many believe is going to be the seventh empire, the European Union. When you look at the European Union, and you see this here, many theologians believe what you see forming the European Union is going to be part of this last coalition of nations that come together. And when you look at this here, here is a list of nations that's in your book that they say is going to be part of what they believe is going to be the eighth empire, the final empire. Egypt, Ethiopia, Israel, Lebanon, Syria, parts of Iraq, Turkey, Jordan, Morocco. They were parts of the old Roman Empire, but they are not parts of the European Union as of yet. So there's others to join and others to drop out. There's over 20 nations in the European Union now. Back in the 80s when number 10 fell in, I think Greece was number 10, they're going, oh my God, this is the last days. But as 12 came on board and 13 and 14 and 15, they realized this is not it. So the rising of these 10 kings, when we talk about the rising of 10 kings that's going to come together, let's see if we can find this here. I don't know if I got them. If we've got another... I'm going to do this right here. I'm going to take a break here for a moment, and I'm going to do it like this here. I'm going to put a video on, just kind of break it up. When we talk about the East and the West not mixing together, you know it, I know it. Our government leaders just didn't seem to get it. I mean, they just wrote a new ban today trying to stop some type of immigration coming in from Islamic nations that want to kill us. But again, what I'm telling you is that as the end time comes, nothing you do is going to stop this, because it's coming. I don't care how hard you pray. Daniel 10, Daniel saw this mixture coming and this last day's empire coming on the scene. So what just happened here? What just happened here this past week, Donald Trump, this is so good. Donald Trump just made some will say it was a prophetic statement. You know, there's people who prophesy and they don't even realize they're prophesying. God can use a donkey to prophesy. I didn't say Donald Trump was a donkey. I'm just trying to say I'm just trying to say a donkey can, God can use anybody. You always need to remember that. But he made a statement. He says, look at what's happening in Sweden. Who remembers him saying that? Most people don't even I was watching Swamp People when all that was going on. Right. That's right. You were doing. You was watching the right thing because he's trying to drain the swamp. He's trying to drain the swamp, and I say they need to get Troy up there.
1: You know, Troy. You know, he's the one that got. You know, brother, shoot him. You know, shoot him.
0: You know, I don't know his last name, Troy. Somebody, but they need Troy up there. The water level's getting so low, the alligators are showing up. You're going to have to get some of the alligators out of the swamp. You're draining the swamp to get the alligators out. The only way you can line them out is, shoot him! All right. I don't know where I went in all this here. Anyway, Donald Trump made a prophecy. And he said, look at what's going on in Sweden. And evidently, none of this had been in the news or anything. And some will say he prophesied at what's taking place. And then what they said happened in 2 days, that there was rioting in the streets in Sweden because of the Islamic movement and the people who were overtaking Sweden. Now, first of all, I'm going to run this video, so just hang in there. He's going to talk to you for a moment. But I want you to know is that Sweden is a country that is very liberal, very feministic in everything. And they have opened the door up to their Muslim migration. They say, they raise the flag, come here. And what has happened in Sweden, if we got any children in here, this might not be something they need to see. And I don't know where you're spiritually at. You know, I don't know where you're at on this. You may not be ready for it. And if you excuse yourself, it won't bother me one bit. But this is your warning. I only give one. You don't want to see it, you need to leave. Don't become offended. So I said, well, I got to see what I'm going to be offended with. No, you don't. Just get up and leave. Just leave. And I've had them leave. That's all right. So here's the thing. Is what has taken place in Sweden, they have become the rape capital of the European Union. And they have narrowed it. They know why. And they know what's going on. But Donald Trump said it, and then it was on the news. And when it went on the news, I started checking it out, and I started seeing Daniel and what's going on. Does that make sense? So let's see if I can run this here.
2: You know what country is the rape capital of the world? That is the most rapes per 100,000 citizens. I don't think you'll guess. It's not Russia or Venezuela or Colombia or Saudi Arabia. It's not an authoritarian regime or a misogynistic place at all, not a country with Sharia law. The answer is Sweden. Only tiny Lesotho, a mini country completely surrounded by South Africa, has a higher rate of rapes than Sweden. How could this be? Isn't Sweden the most progressive country in the world? Aren't they the most feminist? I mean, they practically invented the modern liberal welfare state. I mean, Sweden's the country of ABBA and Volvo and IKEA. Since when did that progressive paradise become the rape capital of the world? Seriously, it's twice as rapey as Jamaica or Bolivia, number two and number three. Those are crime-infested countries that have a reputation for roughness. Sweden? Yeah, and we touched on it the other day in this video here, about the violent stabbing spree by two refugees to Sweden from Eritrea. See, Sweden used to be a liberal paradise, but now it's a violent go-to destination for anyone in Somalia, Syria, Iraq, Afghanistan, who can manage to get on a plane to Stockholm and then plead that they're refugees. The country has less than 10 million citizens, or just 2% the population of the entire European Union, but they accept 14% of all European Union refugees. They love, love, love to import people from the worst countries in the world. The worst measured by human rights, by peace, by civil rights, by rights for women. So what's happening is Sweden is de-Swedenifying itself. And it's Afghanistanifying itself. It's Somaliaizing itself. It's bringing in people who don't share Sweden's views. truth about the equality of men and women, or the rule of law, or nonviolence, or the equality of all races and religions. Now, back in 1975, when ABBA was at their height, and Sweden was a worldwide role model, it was uniformly Swedish, and it had a low crime rate. There were 421 rapes reported in the entire year for the country, for a population of over 8 million people. Now, today, Sweden has about 9.5 million people, all driven by open immigration. So it's 18% bigger, but there were 6,620 rapes last year. So the population is up by 18%, but rapes have increased by 1,472%. The phenomenon of gang rapes was once unheard of in Sweden. Now it is not uncommon for Swedish women to be raped by six or seven men at a time in immigrant slums. That's shocking. Even more shocking are white liberal Swedish judges who rule that the cultural background of rapists is a mitigating factor, or some judges who even claim that the rapes were consensual. There's a willful blindness to what's going on, because like in that British city of Rotherham, where Pakistani rape gangs raped 1,400 young girls over a period of years, there the police and the politicians and the media made the decision that they would rather endure the rapes and other violence than endure the political consequences of naming the problem and dealing with it. An alien culture driven by Islamic refugees that treats white women as rapable. Political correctness on this issue is so strong, the police in Rotherham preferred to let the rapes continue than to risk being called intolerant or racist. Same thing's happening now in Sweden. This month, it wasn't a gang rape that shocked the nation. It was a stabbing spree at IKEA. The official response was to ban IKEA from selling steak knives and to deploy more policemen, not at IKEA's, but to protect Muslim immigrant slums from a make-believe backlash. It just showed just how deeply in denial officials in that country have become. Now, that's politicians and bureaucrats and journalists everywhere, I think. It's not normal people, though. Normal Swedes can't believe what's happened. They truly are a liberal people. They are not racist. They are tolerant. They are open. But it's a paradox. Those same values of openness have allowed the racists in, the intolerant people in, the closed-minded people in, the violent people in. They are so liberal that they have welcomed in 500,000 illiberal people. Well, look at this stunning story in Europe's Financial Times. The anti-immigration party called the Sweden Democrats are now in first place in opinion polls, double where they were just a year ago. Imagine that. Their central platform is to stop immigration in Sweden. Well, if there were five rapes a day in Stockholm and four of them were from refugees who refused to assimilate and integrate into a liberal society, how long would you wait before you said enough? It's not just Sweden. Across in Denmark, the Danish People's Party came in second this summer on a similar platform. Same with the True Finns Party in Finland this spring. True Finns and Norway's Progress Party have actually joined government coalitions. What does this all mean? Does it mean that Scandinavians, the most tolerant people in the world, are now racists and bigots? That the most progressive people in the world are now neo-Nazis, haters, rednecks? No, I don't think so. I think it actually means the opposite. I think it means they have decided to value their tolerant beliefs enough in women's rights, in peace, in nonviolence, that they will endure criticism from politically correct name-callers on the left, calling them racist. They will endure political criticism if it means stopping the rape crime wave that's sweeping their country. Look, they want to take their country back. It's a cautionary tale about indiscriminate immigration and insufficient assimilation, about not screening out newcomers to make sure they share cultural values and a belief in Western concepts of a law and even morality. Now, thankfully, Canada has not become a rape capital like Sweden. But you can see the same politically correct reaction, the spin doctors jumping into action after every honor killing in Canada, too, saying, oh, it's no big deal. It's got nothing to do with radical Islam. Don't you worry. In Sweden, they are worrying. Wouldn't you? For the Rebel.media, I'm Ezra Levant.
0: In Europe, Sweden is the country that allows, I mean, come here. Come here. They've been doing that for years. Now it's to the point to where they say, don't come here. And when you look at some of the things that has taken place, when we're talking about gang rapes, we're talking, you just do your own research offline. In Sweden, we're talking about the the Islamic community. And the thing is, people are afraid to say it. I'm unlike a lot of them. I'll say it. The Muslim men who have the background go and they take women and they find them and they bring them to their rendezvous and they're there waiting. And again, the culture is, it's not only women, but and if you're not, I mean, you're talking about Muslim women, but if you are white or if you are anything other than, unless you, what? Convert and become a Muslim. That's the only way you get the same standing as them. Anything other than that, you're considered less than. And they can do anything to you. That's their belief. Again, the knights is the iron and clay does what? Does not mix. The sword of Islam is made out of what? Can it be made out of what? Everybody say it. And it will not mix with what? Freedom, clay, the Western idea of freedom and democracy, and the East and their philosophy, their ideology will never, you got to realize, it will never mix. And I don't care how many millions we let into this country here, they will not assimilate, because the prophecy of Daniel would be a lie then. They will not mix. They will form together. They will make nations. They will have kings that have the mixture in them. Does that make sense? But they will not mix. So I think that's where we're going to leave it at tonight, because I've still got 15 more, 20 more pages to do for tonight. So we're going to leave it right there. But let me see if I can pull. We're going to be talking about let me pull this up here. So for those who, the purpose of, and how important it is, I'm trying to see where we're going to go with this at. I'm looking at that clock, and I know what time I started, but I want to show you, and you can leave, this is how we do this here. You know, you ever do the what is it called? It's the one that they do at 12 o'clock on Fox. The after hour they do right at outnumbered. So they do outnumbered to 1 o'clock or 12 o'clock, and then after that, whatever it is. And is it 12 to 1? And then after that, after it, they all leave. They turn them off, but they say, if you want to know more, tune in right here. We're going to tell you the more what's going on. So here's what I'm going to do. It's 8 o'clock. If you want to leave, go ahead and leave. If you got children here, go ahead and leave. You're welcome to dismiss yourself, grab your stuff, get up, go ahead and leave at 8 o'clock. At 8 o'clock, and it's right there, right now. And God bless you. Thank you for coming, being part of what we're doing. I got something I want to show you for those who are going to stay around. The spiritual aspect of what we're talking about is that the spiritual side of this Islamic movement coming to us and people who get involved with it, especially at a church that we are involved in, there are demonic demons that is driving this Islamic religion. First of all, let me say this here. Any religion, I'm talking about even Christianity, any religion that teaches anything other than what the scriptures reveal is false. The devil will give you 99%. He's going to leave out this 1% and tell you that tongues is of the devil. You need to run from that church. I'm just saying, that's a deceiving spirit saying that. You need to run. You need to get out. You need to get out today. I don't know why you're still there. You need to leave today. Don't go back. But it's false. And any spirit that teaches that Christ is not the Son of God is demonic. It's false. And that's what Islam teaches. They don't believe that he is divine. He's the Son of God. So we know it's a spirit of Antichrist. And we know then that it is a deceiving spirit, right? And again, let me go ahead and do this part. And someone who says that the work of the Holy Spirit, speaking in tongues, being baptizing, is the work of the devil, is what kind of spirit's working there? What is it called? It's an Antichrist spirit. that denies that what's happening is the spirit of Christ. It's what? Antichrist. So, with that being said, there are people who have been Christian who have wanting to know, is this religion of Islam true or false? And they have read the Quran front and back and have prayed to Allah asking for revelation. And now what has happened, I'm going to show you a deliverance of a young girl who is being delivered from a spirit of Islam, a demon that entered her as she prayed to Allah and as she read the Quran. Now, if you want to get up and leave, you can leave. That'd be all right too. But here's what we do here. So here's a question that we ask people when you have that document, when we ask people what religions have they been involved in, one of the things is we ask, have they been involved in what? Jehovah's Witness, Mormonism, all these different things we ask. Because why? Because they deny the doctrinal aspects of Christ. So we know there's a spirit driving them, and many of them, that spirit comes out when we pray for them. So let's see. So what were we looking for when they say deliverance happened? What are you asking them? What's the term you want them to hear? He asked, how do you feel? Most of them will always say what? I feel light. That means the oppression has left. They've gone. So here's the thing. Think about the spiritual aspect of what's taking place. With this mixture coming, she was a Christian, is a Christian, looking for the truth. And when she opened up the Quran and read it, this thing entered her. Most churches can't help people. They'll teach Daniel to the aspect of false religion, but once the people have been indoctrinated with this, how do you set them free? Well, through deliverance. But most churches will tell you what? You can't have a spirit. A Christian can't have a demon. They can't have a spirit in them. And this girl right here, I mean, it's on video. I mean, there she is. She's a Christian. So every time you hear a church and a pastor say a Christian cannot have a spirit, a demon, a false spirit in him, what spirit is trying to talk to you? It says the deceiving, lying spirit. That makes sense. So this aspect of this religion coming this way, and it's bringing, there, it's just not bringing false teaching, it's bringing a teaching that will damn your soul. I want to thank you for tuning in today. And remember, be sober, be vigilant, for your adversary, the devil, walketh about as a roaring lion, seeking whom he may devour. Tune in next week for Standing on the Edge of Tribulation.
3: Hello, this is Trixie and Milton Sanders of the Meeting Place of Barnwell Ministries. We are a ministry that seeks to reveal God's truth to a dark world and also to encourage the saints of God that this is not our home. We are only passing through. We are a church without walls, one that seeks to please Almighty God in all that we do. Our focus is on those that are broken and don't know what to do or where to turn. We can be reached on Facebook at the Meeting Place of Barnwell. Now, let's go and see what will Almighty God speak in your life today.
4: Hide me from the rain. Has he ever covered you? Come on, my God is awesome.
5: Thank you for the opportunity to minister to you something that Almighty God has laid on my heart. It's not an easy message, nor is it or will it be popular. If I fail to preach the whole counsel of the Word of God, I have failed he that has called me and equipped me as a minister of the gospel of Jesus Christ. I decree and declare before this people and all that may later hear this message by whatever means, I choose to be found faithful unto Almighty God versus a pleaser of man or even still yet an ear tickler. I refuse. Many gravitate to what makes us feel good, but there is still yet a remnant, thanks be to God, that will provide you with clear direction from the scriptures and then simply say, now you choose. I am just the watchman that Almighty God has placed on a wall, the wall of your heart, the feeder of your spirit man to warn, to sound the trumpet of dangers, of things and traditions that many continue to participate in, that Almighty God clearly states we are to have no part. Today is going to be different, and that there will be more scripture and less of Milton, which is always a good thing. I start by saying that we love and care for each of you. I would highly recommend, get out your notepads, get your pens, pencils, whatever the case may be, so that you can go back at a later time and study these scriptures for yourself. The title of this message would simply be, What's the Harm? What is the harm? You have to bear with me. I'm dealing with some sinuses issues. But this week, I ask our baby daughter, what do you think about Halloween? Is it okay to participate in? And I was astounded in what she said. And I quote, I don't see anything wrong with it. It's a time that we could dress up. We could have a little fun. Perhaps scare a few kids and get all sorts of candy. And I thought back in my childhood how I probably would have said this very same thing. But now as a father, but more so as a minister, you know it, I went straight to the scripture, straight to the word for what I, not for what I think or feel or even have heard, no longer matters to me if it does not line up with the word of the living God. But I want to start by simply saying, as found in Romans, the 3rd chapter, 23rd verse, for all have sinned and come short of the glory of God. We had participated in things that at some point in time that simply didn't feel right, but we often continued. Perhaps because others were doing it or our parents did it, so therefore we do it. Again, what's the harm? Let's see what the scripture says in What's the Harm. First scripture is found out of Hosea 4 and 6. Hosea 4 and 6, and my people are destroyed for a lack of knowledge. Because thou hast rejected knowledge, I also reject thee, that thou shalt be no priest to me. Seeing thou hast forgotten the law of thy God, I also will forget thy children. A very, very strong statement, but a statement that is needed to be placarded on the walls of our churches today. Our people are destroyed for a lack of knowledge because they have rejected knowledge. Knowledge has been rejected. The word has been rejected. We pick and choose different parts of the Bible. Therefore, we reject. As James says in chapter 4, verses 17, therefore to him that knoweth to do good and do it not, to him it is sin. To know good and do it not is counted as sin. Guys, we live in a time and in a season and situations in our churches and things that are going on in and around us that we must take heed. We must stand on God's holy word. Otherwise, we will fall for anything. In Mark 7, 6, there is a people that honored me with their lips, but their hearts is far from me. 7 reads, how about in vain do they worship me, teaching the doctrine and commandments of men? For laying aside the commandments of God, ye hold the traditions of men, as washing pots and cups, as many other such like things you do. What have we allowed to creep into our lives that we just do now out of routine? We do because everybody else is doing. We put up the decorations and we do all these things because we have been ingrained from our forefathers and our parents and our grandparents that they did it. Therefore, we will continue on through traditions. Guys, when do we go to the Word and pull from the Word and see what Christ says that we are to do and the things that we are not to do? This is where that after the conversation with my daughter that I turned to the Scripture and begin reading her some things, as I will do you. In 1 Peter 1:15, "But as he which hath called you is holy, so be ye holy in all manner of conversation, because it is written, Be ye holy, for I am holy." Leviticus 20:22, "Ye shall therefore keep all my statutes and all my judgments and do them, that the land whither I bring you to dwell therein spurn you not out, and ye shall walk in the manners of the nations which I cast out before you. For they committed all these things, and therefore I abhor them. But I say unto you, ye shall inherit their land, and I will give it unto you to possess it, a land that floweth with milk and honey. I am the Lord your God, which have separated you from the other people. Ye shall therefore put differences between clean beasts and unclean, between unclean fowl and clean. Ye shall not make your sons abominable by beast or by fowl or by any other manner of the living thing that creepeth on the ground, which I separated from you as unclean. And ye shall be holy unto me, for I the Lord am holy, and have severed you from other people." You have been cut from others, that you shall or should be mine. "A man also, or woman, that hath a former spirit, or that is a wizard, shall surely be put to death. They shall stone them with stones, their blood shall be upon them." Deuteronomy 18:9, "When thou art come into the land which the Lord thy God giveth thee, thou shalt not learn to do after the abominations of those nations. There shall be none found among you, any one that maketh his sons or daughters to pass through the fire, or that use divination, or any observer of times, or any enchanter, or witch, or a charmer, or a consulter with familiar spirits, for the wizard, nor necromancer, for all that do these things am an abomination unto the Lord. Because of these abominations, the Lord thy God doeth drive them out from before thee. Thou shalt be perfect with the Lord thy God." As found in Ephesians 5:11, "We are to have no fellowship with unfruitful works of darkness, but rather reprove them." Or as I often say, we must, as saints of God, expose them. We must bring them to the forefront. As I asked my daughter, and now I ask you, should we, as born again children of Almighty God, children of the light, children that should know to abstain from all forms of darkness, is it okay for us to participate in not only Halloween, but all the things of darkness? Many try to take things and spend them for good. I've been there. We've done those things. But then I went to the Scriptures and God changed my traditional way of thinking. Here is the real question to ask. If I were an onlooker, how could I separate you and the things that you either are and or will participate in from the world? Think about what I just asked. How can I separate you in the crowd from everyone else? How are you separated? We are to be on a hill for all to see. It is expected for the world to do and say things of this world. However, per the Scriptures we touched on today, there is also an expectation of those that are committed to the case of Christ. What signals are we sending when we take part in these things. Can Almighty God take part in the things of darkness per the scripture? Surely not. Again,

0: shall be my people. Wherefore come out from among them, and be you separated, saith the Lord, and touch not the unclean thing, and I will receive you, and will be a father unto you, and ye shall be my sons and daughters, saith the Lord. What a scripture. Again, what's the harm? Now you choose this day in whom you will serve, and the things that you will do, and the things that you will allow to go on in and around your life. Just be prepared to give an answer. Again, what's the harm?
1: Keep me in the valley. Again, this is Milton Sanders. In closing, there is but one way that leads to heaven according to John 14 and 6. Almighty God loves you regardless of where you've been or what you have done. All He has ever wanted is simply for you to repent and turn from your sins, confess Him as Lord and Savior of your life, and believe in your heart that God raised Him from the dead. According to Romans 10 and 9, you, sir, ma'am, boy, or girl, shall be saved. Again, this is Milton Sanders of the Meeting Place of Barnwell. We can be reached via Facebook at the Meeting Place of Barnwell. Thank you for tuning in today. God bless.
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rely upon Him. The scripture for today's daily walk through the Bible is found in 1 Peter 5, verses 6 and 7. Therefore, humble yourselves under the mighty hand of God, that He may exalt you at the proper time, casting all your anxiety on Him, because He cares for you. God is a never-ending source of support and courage for those of us who call upon Him. When we are weary, He gives us strength. When we see no hope, God reminds us of His promises. When we grieve, God wipes away our tears. Do the demands of this day threaten to overwhelm you? If so, you must rely not only upon your own resources, but also upon the promises of your Father in heaven. God will hold your hand and walk with you every day of your life if you let Him. So even if your circumstances are difficult, trust the Father. His love is eternal and His goodness endures forever. Billy Graham said, "Ask Christ to come into your heart, to forgive you and help you. When you do, Christ will take up residence in your life by His Holy Spirit, and when you face temptations and trials, you will no longer face them alone." Again, the scripture for today's daily walk says, "Therefore, humble yourselves under the mighty hand of God, that He may exalt you at the proper time, casting all your anxiety on Him, because He cares for you." 1 Peter 5, verses 6 and 7.

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Not enough hours is today's lesson from the Proverbs. It's taken from Proverbs 4, verses 23 through 25. Keep your heart with all diligence, for out of it springs the issues of life. Put away from you a deceitful mouth, and put perverse lips far from you. Let your eyes look straight ahead, and your eyelids look right before you. Each day has 1,440 minutes. Do you value your relationship with God enough to spend a few of those minutes with Him? He deserves that much of your time and more. Is He receiving it from you? Hopefully so. But if you find that you're simply too busy for a daily chat with your Father in heaven, it's time to take a long, hard look at your priorities and your values. As you consider your plans for the day ahead, here's a tip. Organize your life around this simple principle: God first. When you place your Creator where He belongs, at the very center of your day and your life, the rest of your priorities will fall into place. Remember today's lesson from the Proverbs. It's Proverbs 4, verses 23 through 25. Keep your heart with all diligence, for out of it springs the issues of life. Put away from you a deceitful mouth, and put perverse words far from you. Let your eyes look straight ahead, and your eyelids look right before you.

In Acts chapter 25, Paul finds himself before royalty. Now verse 24. Festus said, King Agrippa, and all you gentlemen here present with us, you see this man about whom all the people of the Jews appealed to me, both at Jerusalem and here, loudly declaring that he ought not to live any longer. But I found that he had committed nothing worthy of death, and since he himself appealed to the emperor, I decided to send him. Yet I have nothing definite about him to write to my lord. Therefore I have brought him before you all, and especially before you, King Agrippa, so that after the investigation has taken place, I may have something to write. For it seems absurd to me, in sending a prisoner, not to indicate also the charges against him. Acts chapter 26. Agrippa said to Paul, You are permitted to speak for yourself. Then Paul stretched out his hand and proceeded to make his defense. In regard to all the things of which I am accused by the Jews, I consider myself fortunate, King Agrippa, that I am about to make my defense before you today, especially because you are an expert in all customs and questions among the Jews. Therefore I beg you to listen to me patiently. So then, all Jews know my manner of life from my youth up, which from the beginning was spent among my own nation and at Jerusalem, since they have known about me for a long time, if they are willing to testify, that I lived as a Pharisee according to the strictest sect of our religion. And now I am standing trial for the hope of the promise made by God to our fathers, the promise to which our 12 tribes hope to attain as they earnestly serve God night and day. And for this hope, O King, I am being accused by Jews. Why is it considered incredible among you people if God does raise the dead? So then I thought to myself that I had to do many things hostile to the name of Jesus of Nazareth. And this is just what I did in Jerusalem. Not only did I lock up many of the saints in prisons, having received authority from the chief priests, but also when they were being put to death, I cast my vote against them. And as I punished them often in all the synagogues, I tried to force them to blaspheme. And being furiously enraged at them, I kept pursuing them even to foreign cities. While so engaged, as I was journeying to Damascus with the authority and commission of the chief priests, at midday, O King, I saw on the way a light from heaven, brighter than the sun, shining all around me and those who were journeying with me. And when we had all fallen to the ground, I heard a voice saying to me in the Hebrew dialect, Saul, Saul, why are you persecuting me? It is hard for you to kick against the goads. And I said, Who are you, Lord? And the Lord said, I am Jesus, whom you are persecuting. But get up and stand on your feet. For this purpose I have appeared to you, to appoint you a minister and a witness, not only to the things which you have seen, but also to the things in which I will appear to you, rescuing you from the Jewish people and from the Gentiles to whom I am sending you, to open their eyes so that they may turn from darkness to light, and from the dominion of Satan to God, that they may receive forgiveness of sins and an inheritance among those who have been sanctified by faith in me. This is The Word, reading from the Bible without comment. I'm Nicholas Hope. Listen again next time for more from the Scriptures.

0: killed.
1: Yeah, well, Kyle's not here.
0: How come?
1: Kicked off the team. Didn't Tim tell you? Kyle and some other kids got caught drinking beer in the park a couple of nights ago.
0: Really?
1: Yeah. Zero tolerance. He's out for the season.
0: Come on, it's a first offense, right?
1: That we know of. But why should that matter? He knew not to drink. I've made it clear to Matt, that's what we expect from him. What have you said to Tim?
0: Nothing really. You know, a lot of kids try it at this age, so...
1: Yeah, well, a lot of kids don't try it, too. I'm not saying that Matt's going to be this perfect kid, but if I don't tell him what we expect and why he shouldn't drink, how's he going to know?
0: You think kids that age really listen?
1: They never admit it, Bill, but they hear more than you think.
2: Talk. They hear you. 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
3: This is Pastor George Lucas, Executive Director of Save America First, Evangelize the World, John 3:16. For God so loved the world that he gave his only begotten Son, that whosoever believeth in him should not perish, but have everlasting life. John 3:16. John 3:16 is the flagship verse of the Holy Bible. It is hated by five distinct groups of people. The first ones are the atheists. The second is the Muslims. The third is the cults. The fourth is the liberals. And the fifth is sometimes conservatives who really do not understand the meaning of John 3:16. It is God's promise to Adam and Eve in the Garden of Eden, when he said the seed of this woman shall bruise the head of this serpent who was disguised as the devil. God kept his promise when Jesus Christ appeared and died on the cross, was hung on Calvary's cross for our sins. Revival is America's only hope. It is not the bankers. It's not Wall Street. We need revival from the White House down to the lowest house. And without revival in the United States of America and a return to the basic foundations of this country, we will lose our nation. It was John Adams and John Hancock who signed the Declaration of Independence that said we have no sovereign but God and no king but Jesus. It is time for us to wake up America. Many of our young people do not know the value and the importance of John 3:16. God so loved the world that he gave his only begotten Son, that whosoever believeth in him should not perish, but have everlasting life. God has called me to wake up America and the world. And we need to realize that God's love for this world was Africa, Asia, Antarctica, Australia, Europe, North America, and South America. There is no place on earth that God's love was not shed through the finished work of his Son. We need to call on Americans, first of all, to evangelize the world because we have the capacity to do so.
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1: Well, praise God. This is Pastor Gaston Rivers. Like I said, I just love you. I'm just so happy to be here today. Amen. I just need a little more volume on the mic. So happy to be here today, amen. I just thank God for those of you that are in radio land and those of you that are on Facebook, amen. Those of you that are going to listen to the playback, I want to encourage you, beloved, amen, that this is the hour that God is really moving for his people, amen. And you know, we're living in a time now where that so many people are getting a word from the Lord, amen. There's nothing wrong with getting a word from the Lord, amen. There's nothing wrong with that, amen. But I guess the main thing is just making sure it's God. I want to send a shout out to my wife, amen. I know she's listening to me, those of you that listen to me, those far and near, amen. Some of you maybe in Texas, California, different places, but I want to send a shout out to you, amen. And so I want to minister a word today called included in the prophetic word, included in a prophetic word. In other words, what's all included in this prophetic word that God's going to give me, amen? And so this is what I want to talk about today, because we're living in a time now where people are seeking to get a word from the Lord, you know, and there's nothing wrong with having a prayer life and God speaking to you. But when you are seeking from people and individuals and different ones, loved one, my mom, my daddy, whoever, then that's where the problem comes in, amen? That's where the problem comes in when you begin to seek a word. Now, there's nothing wrong with seeking a relationship with God, because over the years I've learned that God will speak to me. There's nothing that God that won't tell me about myself. Now, there might be some things that God know I'm not ready to hear yet, but yet, nevertheless, God will speak to me, amen? And so we're living in apostolic hour that we're living in. God speaks the word over your life, and you get all excited about it, and you should get all excited about it, amen? But you have to understand, amen, that a lot of time when God speaks a word over your life, amen, and it's a powerful word, sometimes people that know you, amen, and know what's going on in your personal life, it kind of throws them for a loop, because they can understand, how can God speak this to this brother, this sister, when I know what they're doing, amen? And so the thing you got to understand is that God have already included some things in your prophetic word. Come on, he've already included some things in your prophetic word, amen. And so it's not that God don't know what he's doing, but God, you know, the thing we got to do, let's go to Romans, the 4th chapter, and the 17th verse. Listen to what it says there. Romans 4 and 17, if you have your Bible, open your Bibles, amen. It says, now God's speaking about Abraham, because when God called Abraham, amen, Abraham, amen, he called him Abram, amen. And listen to what it says here. It tells us, as this is written, I have made thee. Now I want you to notice that one word, I have made thee. That means I've constructed you, I produced you, I took you through some things, amen. I have made thee a father of many nations. And then, now what we're dealing with is how God process stuff, how God looks at things. When God speaks a word over your life, amen, he told him, I have made thee. So that means I've constructed you, I've handmade you a father of many nations. And he said, before him whom he believed, even God, and listen to this here, even God who quickens the dead and call those things that are not, which be not as though they were. And so what God is saying, God bless you, God bless you, amen. What God is saying here is that many times in the natural we don't see it, but God is speaking a prophetic word because he knows all about us, amen. And sometimes people don't understand, but God got included in your prophecy, in your life, what all it takes for you to manifest the prophecy that was spoken over your life. And sometimes there's those people that know you and know you got some mess going on. They know you got some junk in your trunk. God knows that too. But God has something included in your prophetic word that's going to cause you to be able to manifest who God said you were. Amen. And so what God does, God expresses to you an action that has already happened in the eyes of God. So when God says, I'm your father of many nations, when God says, I've called you to the ministry, you're going to be a powerful woman of God, a powerful man of God. You're going to be this. God said, I'm blessing you with a wife. I'm blessing you with a husband. I'm going to open doors. I'm going to do this here. Even when God speaks that, God understands that you got some junk in your trunk. We got some stuff going on with us. But God says, that's okay. I've included some stuff in this prophecy that's going to allow them to get past the junk in their trunk. Amen. And so what God is saying, so this is why you got to understand that God speaks to people. Amen. You know, you might know you and you. Some people don't feel worthy of the prophecy. Hey, God bless you, son. You might not feel worthy of the prophecy, and I can understand. God spoke a word to me and my wife back in the early 70s about our marriage. And we just couldn't see it because at the time, we was going through some craziness in our marriage. So this is what God was saying when he spoke that word. Don't worry about it. I'm going to work that out of Gaston and Maybell. I'm going to get all the junk out of their trunk. I've included it in the prophecy. And so we're going to deal with what's included in your prophecy. Amen. Because there are some things that God got to get out of you before you get to your prophecy. Now listen to me. You have some people that prophesy to you, amen, and they're prophesying according to your emotion. Some people look at you and you look so sad and depressed, they go according to that. They don't even know what's going on in your life. Then some people prophesy, they cater to your flesh. Come on. And then some people prophesy, Pastor Schaefer, because they operate out of familiar spirit. That means demons don't die. They know everything. And so this person sort of tapping into God and getting permission from God to speak over your life, they tap into a demonic spirit, and it might be accurate, but it ain't from God. Come on. You ever had a prophet that was accurate, but it wasn't from God? Come on. That was somebody prophesied to me years ago. God, I was in transition, and God spoke to me and says, I want you to move. Amen. And so we was in the process of moving. And then God told me where to go. So I go to this service because I was invited to go to this service. And this person calls me out and says, I see you got suitcase packed and you getting ready to move. And they was wanting me to come and work with them in their ministry. But God had already told me what he was going to do and which way I need to go. That was somebody that maybe had a glimpse of what I was going through with and didn't pray and say, God, should I prophesy this to them? You got to be careful who prophesies and who's speaking over your life. Amen. This is why it's so important that you have somebody to validate you, somebody that's got quality, somebody of character, somebody of integrity. Samuel validated David. Come on. Oh, my God, I feel this. Samuel spoke over David. Samuel was the kind of prophet that people feared. Not a one of his words that fell to the ground. So when he spoke over David's life, it was a worthy word. It was a word from God. He says, God's going to make you a king. Now listen to me. David wasn't nowhere near what God wanted him to be. God spoke to Joseph in a dream. Some of you, God might have showed you what he's going to do in your life. But listen to me. There's some stuff that God included in your prophecy that he didn't tell you. Because if he had told you, you said, no, I don't want that prophecy. No, Lord, no, uh-uh. If I got to go through all this here to get to that. And so God doesn't tell us everything, but we got to trust him and follow his direction. Amen. Now listen what it says here in Zechariah 13 chapter, the 9th verse. It says that I will bring the third part through the fire. Now listen what it says here. He says, I'm going to bring the third part through the fire and I will refine them as silver is refined. Now refine means that I'm going to purify you. I'm going to get when you refine silver, you put it up under so much heat because silver is all hooked up with a core, a different kind of oil, different kind of metals. And so it takes heat and certain things to bring the silver out. And so God is saying here that there's a lot of draws. There's a lot of impurity. There's a lot of imperfections in you. So when God called you and all the stuff that your friend criticized and said you wasn't worthy, God already saw it. God said, don't worry about it. When I take them through the refiner, I'm going to get all this junk out of them. I'm going to get all this confusion, this chaos out of. Amen. I'm going to get it out of. So this is the thing you have to understand, is that when what's included in my prophecy. And so he says, I'm going to refine them as silver is refined. He said, and then I'm going to try them as gold is tried. So that's two different things. Refine means I'm going to get all the junk out of you, all the madness, all the craziness. And then he says, I'm going to try you. I'm going to test you. Oh, I'm going to put you through some difficult time. And I'm going to be just like the silversmith. I'm going to be sitting there watching. I'm going to be like the three Hebrews. And when they was in the fire, the Bible says the Son of God was in there with them. God says, I'm not going to leave you when I'm trying you, I'm testing you. And even though you can't see me, you can't feel me, God said, but there's two things. I'm going to refine you, which I'm going to get everything out of you that's not like God. And this is included in prophecy. This is included in your prophetic word. And listen to me. Many times when we get a prophetic word, the first thing we say, the devil has attacked me since I got that word. Not necessarily. Not necessarily. It's not the enemy all the time. I'm going to show you in the word. It's not the devil attacking you, but it's included in your word, in your prophetic word. And you have to understand that. God spoke a word to me when I was in Texas and told me, come south. I had been with God long enough to know that when God speaks something, you will be tried and tested by that. Come on. I knew that it wasn't going to be easy when I got ready to go down the road and get to leave Texas and go to, I knew. See, some of you don't know God enough. You going by these sugar daddy preachers, these old smooth mouth preachers, these people that cater to your flesh. You ain't got to suffer. You ain't got to go through nothing. It's nothing but lies. You're going to go through some stuff. Come on, you're going to go through some stuff. Let's go to the word of God real quickly. He says in Zechariah 13 and 9, he says, and I'll bring the third part through the fire and will refine them as silver is refined. And will try them as gold is tried. He said, and they shall call on my name, and I will hear them, I will say it is my people, and they shall say, the Lord is my God. Now listen to me. Genesis 37 and 5. Joseph, amen, we call him the dreamer. Joseph was about 17 years old. So it was 13 years. So during that course of the time, there was different things that happened to him. The first thing I want you to understand is that soon as Joseph, he says the 37th chapter of Genesis in the 5th verse, Joseph dreamed a dream and he told his brothers and they hated him yet the more. Everybody not going to celebrate you. Everybody's not going to celebrate what God is showing you that's going to happen in your life. Now in this dream, God told him how did the Bible say the moon, the sun, and the 11th star, which means his brothers are going to bow down to him. Some things that God show you, some things that's even happening in your life, you got to learn how to hold your peace. Joseph didn't know it. But God was going to teach Joseph some things. He didn't know what was included in his dream. It was to refine him and it was to try him. And listen to me. And his brothers hated him the more. He just got a good dream. He just got a word from the Lord. Why is they hating on him? It's included in your prophecy. You don't get it in the morning. You get it by tomorrow. It's included in your prophecy. Whatever God speaks of, whenever God puts his hand upon your life, it's not so much that it's the enemy, but it's what's included in your prophecy. And in 37 chapter in the 9th verse, skip down the 9th, and it says, and he dreamed yet another dream. Seemed like he would have understood that when God speaks something over your life, this is why sometimes you preachers that like to prophesy out loud and tell everybody what God gonna do for them, you don't know. You cause people a lot of headache because you got haters in the crowd. Sometimes you got people standing right beside them that don't like the fact they got a word. Now, I've been coming here and they ain't never prophesied to me. So a lot of times preachers, prophets, the prophets, sometimes it's good to whisper in their ear. Because it's for them, it's not. See, you want to validate yourself by saying, I was the one that prophesied. The Bible says those you desire to be a master, you need to become a servant. So you're serving them. You're not serving your flesh. You're not catering to your flesh. See, some of y'all got to understand that everybody you think that's speaking over your life and prophesying to you, sometimes they're not hearing from God. They just been around you long enough to know what you want to hear. Now listen to me. Joseph dreamed the second dream, and he told his brother, seemed like he would do the first time. Don't tell them. Whatever you do, don't tell your brother. But he was immature. Many times we're immature when it comes down to the things that God speak over our life. God knows that. But God says, I'm working out of you. God says, some of you don't know how to handle your money. You don't know how to deal with your wife. You don't know how to deal with your husband, your children. God says, that's okay. I'm going to work it out of you. It's included in your prophecy, in prophetic word. Now listen to me. He dreamed another dream and he told his brother, and they hated him yet the more. Why did they hate him? Somebody said, boy, ain't nothing but the devil. You know, time I get blessed. People don't go to hating on you. God is trying to teach you how to forgive, how to love, how to get beyond what people say. Some of you hate for folks to talk about you. You hate for people to criticize you. They talked about Jesus Christ. They criticized him. They said all kind of things, but it never stopped him. You got to learn to stay focused because this is included in your prophetic word. Come on, amen. It's included. It's part of it. Other words, it's part of your making. Hey, that's my wife, maybe real. It's part of your making. It's how God make you. It's how God calls you to come into the manifestation of your word. And so Joseph had been brought up in a home. Let's get a little history on Joseph. Joseph was in a home in a large family. His father had four wives. So one of them was his mother, and the other three was his stepmother. They was, you know, and so here, and it was several children, all them kids, and 12 sons, and maybe one girl possibly. But the Bible says how that Jacob's background, his father loved him more, and he made him a coat of many colors. Jacob wasn't ready for that coat. Jacob hadn't been through nothing. Even when his father was doing this, you know, when his father sent his brothers out to do the sheep, he didn't send Joseph out. He didn't send Joseph out. He sent the other ones out. Joseph was at home. He had been catered. He had been sheltered. Now, how is God going to use you and you've been sheltered? How is God going to use us and we ain't been through nothing? But don't worry. It's included in the prophecy. God going to cause you to develop. God going to cause you to have, some of us don't have tough skin. Joseph didn't have no tough skin because his daddy favored him. It caused a confusion. God's not the author of confusion. Now listen to me. All this here is going to lead Joseph to being who God wanted him to be. But it's not going to be without pain. It's not going to be without suffering. It's not going to be without, because fire hurts. What God is going to do, God is getting ready to burn some stuff out of Joseph. And so what happened, Joseph is at home. And one day his father sends him to meet his brothers. When he meet them, the first thing they say, look, here come that dreamer. And they decide to plot to kill him. And one of the brothers talked him out of it, and they sold him. Now, he just got a prophecy. He just got a word. See, and you think it's the devil. And you know the story. This is not the devil. This is God's way of perfecting, refining Joseph, getting out of him whatever he got in him. This is God's way of causing him to grow up, because he ain't never been through nothing. He never worked. His brothers worked. He ain't done nothing. He walks around with that coat on of many colors because his father favored him, not because he worked for it, he deserved it, or none of that. But God got away. No matter how people try to set you up, if it's not your time, the way up is down. No matter how people prophesy on you and tell you all kind of crazy stuff, if it's not God and you God's man or woman, God will not let it come to pass. So people, don't be rejoicing at somebody you know that's catering to your flesh. Don't be rejoicing at, don't run and jump in all these prayer lines because you don't know what God's doing. Job was the same way. He didn't know what God was doing. Let me show you something, because sometimes you can be living for God and serving God, but then you can go through some things. And listen to what it says in the book of Job, the 23rd chapter and the 8th verse. He's going through. He done lost everything. Job went from riches to rags in just a little while. And he don't have nothing. So he decided to begin to seek God. He said, behold, Job 23 and 8, behold, I go far, but he is not there, and backwards, but I cannot perceive him. On the left hand where he does work, but I cannot behold him. He hides himself on the right hand that I cannot see him. But listen what Job said. Job, understand, even though he can't see God, see, you got to understand, it's included in the prophetic word. When you can't see God, when you can't feel God, when like God is nowhere around, you got to learn how to maintain, stay focused, stay with God. Don't bail out. Come on, don't bail out. You have so many people that are aborting their destiny because during this time when God is refining them, when God is working stuff out of them, when God is getting the junk out, when God is breaking them down. You have so many people that try to jump ahead of God, want to move too fast. Premature. Come on, am I right? And you got so many people that just giving up on God because this is included. This is part of your making. This is part of the process. Come on, it's included. You can't see it, and God's not going to tell you. But listen what Job said. Job, and remember Job, he's sitting with corn cob scraping his skin because the skin worm, the disease. He lost everything. People disrespecting him. His wife told him to curse God and die. What more could you go through with? But listen what Job said. He says, but he know the way that I take. Job said, God know I love him. See, when you love God, I don't care what you go through with. I don't care how your husband, your wife, your children cut up. I don't care how you lose jobs, cars. You understand this is part of my making. This is God refining me. This is God trying me. This is God testing me. Come on. Amen. And so Job said, but he knows the way that I take. And Job says, when he has tried me. Come on, look what Job is saying. Job said, when he's tried me. Now you think about it. Job is saying, you know, when he got through testing me and affliction and all these things, scrutinizing me and put me through the fire of affliction. When he get through with that, he said, I shall come forth as pure gold. So Job, here though, he's broke. He has nothing. He's sick as a dog. People disrespect him, but yet he speaks prophetically. He's not speaking negative. He's speaking a prophetic word. God know me. He know I love him. See, most of us say, I don't understand why God do me like this. He just said, God knows me. He know the way I'm going to take. And listen what Job said, because this is so important. When God is refining you and getting some stuff out of your life and getting some, see, this is stuff that your friends saw that you thought God overlooked, that people tried to say you don't deserve it. God looks beyond your faults and to see your need. God knew he was going to use you. He knew he was going to work all out of you. So listen what Job said when he was being refined, when he was being tried. Job 23:11, he says, my foot have held its step. His way have I kept and not declined. Job said, I didn't go to moonwalking. I didn't go to backsliding. I didn't go to backing up. I stood still. And then he says, neither have I gone back from the commandments of his lips. I have esteemed his word of his mouth more than my necessary food. Job said, his word is everything to me. This is the only thing to keep me. That's why David said, hide your word in my heart that I might not sin against you. So you have to understand that in this hour that we're living in, that we're going to be tried. We're going to be tested. Especially when you get a word of prophecy and tell you're going to go around the world. You're going to do this. You're going to do that. You got to know that it's included, that God has refined me. You know what you're doing behind closed doors. And you've been praying, saying, God deliver me. God said, I got you. I'm going to work that out. Sometimes you feel like you're not worthy of it. Amen. But God says, I got you. Now listen to what it says. And let me go on. Because Joseph had no idea that he was going to be sold. And see, God was bringing out character and integrity. Because except you, character is developed under pressure. Integrity is developed under pressure. When you're facing difficult decisions and it's all about you either breaking down and disobeying God or taking a stand. First thing, when they put Potiphar, when Joseph went down to Potiphar's house and God gave him favor, but including in his prophecy, this woman was going to lie on him. She said he tried to rape her. Now, you know, that's a horrible thing when you got a sexual accusation against you, when you got some kind of charge like that against you. But God was shifting him from one place to another. And the only way he could get him there, sometimes the devil meant it for evil, but God meant it for good. It pushed him to the king's palace. We can back up a little bit and see how the David brothers sought to kill him. Sometimes the people that you love the most, the people you spend the most time with, the people you help the most, the people you're always there for, sometimes the enemy will think he's hurting you by them coming against you, but it's causing you to realize, God, I got to forgive him. Because what you showed me, if I'm going to get there, I can't let this hold me. Some people got such a spirit of unforgiveness. You got to learn to let that go. God is trying to work that out of you. God is trying to teach you how to forgive. Joseph had to forgive his brothers, even though they felt like in the end he hadn't, but he had. Because the hurt that hurt you the most is the people that's the closest to you. It's not your enemy. It's those that's closest to you that you have a battle with. It's those that you sleep with sometimes, those you eat with, those you spend time with. Those are the ones sometimes that hurt you the most because you don't have no guard up. They know your ins and outs. Come on. And sometimes they know where to hit you. They don't know what the button to punch. But nevertheless, we have to learn how to forgive. We got to learn how to let it go. God is part of my making. It's part of you refining me from bitterness. It's part of you refining me from murder. It's part of you refining me from hatred. It's part of you refining me from wanting to fight my own battle. Then Joseph, when Potiphar lied on him, he could have just said, you know what? I've had it. And some of you are at that point where you said, I've had it. And that's what the enemy wants you to do. He don't want you to continue on until God gets you to the place he can use you. God knows that if he don't get all this stuff out of you before you get to the place he can use you, these are some of the very same things that the devil will use to destroy you when you get to the top. Have you noticed that so many people that call themselves at the top are just wicked? They're adulterers, they're fornicators, they're whoremongers, they're homosexuals, they're lesbians, they got all this stuff caught up in them. And some of them wasn't always like that. Some of them had those traits about them before they started, and they never got delivered. People justified. People said it was okay. Listen to me. Your gift doesn't justify the calling of God in your life. It doesn't matter how good you can sing, how much you can play an instrument. It's all about, do you know no matter how many degrees you get, it's okay to go to school. We're not fighting that. But we're saying, did God call you? Who validated you? Who spoke to your life? Who groomed you? Who prepared you to be a pastor? Who prepared you to be a prophet? Who prepared you to be an apostle? Who did you set up under? Who worked with you? Who taught you? Come on, people. We caught up in towers in this hour. And folks know it. And they'll prophesy and tell you this here so they can get your money. You don't have no more sense than to believe it. Instead of letting God validate you. God exalted Joshua. He exalted him. God has a way of exalting you that men will get no glory. The same people that take you up can be the same people that bring you down. And you got to know that. You got to understand that. I don't care if the organization can take you up high, but that same organization, you've seen it happen on live television. You've seen people be celebrated, and a few months later, the person that celebrated them just tears them down. But when you allow God to refine you and try you, honey, you ain't got to worry about nothing because you've been on went through so much till don't nothing matter no more. You focus. Come on, you focus. And this is the good part about it, is that when God allow you to be refined and then tried, you got men like David that God knew David wasn't ready. So he let all kind of things come against him. When the lion and the bear, soon as he got a word from God, from Samuel. See, Samuel groomed David. Samuel was trying to groom Saul, but Saul had a spirit of fear, and he was worried about how he looked before the people. Some of you got good leaders that want to work with you, that want to teach you, but you letting your little cheerleaders around you tell you that you're ready. You don't need that. Be careful. The one that God is using, you know it's God. Samuel was always speaking to Saul. He was willing to work with Saul, but God saw that Saul was not going to change. Some of you up on the good leaders, but the thing is, you listen to the outside people that's telling you ready, and when you go out there, then everything blow up on you, then you want to drag yourself back, and sometimes your pride won't let you, and you just try to go on and keep going with it. But listen to me. Beloved, I want to encourage you today. I see that my time is just about run out, but I want to encourage you today to understand that it's included in your prophecy. Everything that it takes to make you, everything that it takes to cause you to be that powerful woman or that powerful man, according to your prophecy, everything is included in your prophecy. This is Pastor Gaston Rivers with a Touch on Relationship. I want to encourage you today to share this broadcast. 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Until the next time, may God bless you.
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Welcome to Fig Tree Ministry Broadcast. My name is Elder Willie Carter. Thank you for joining me as we endeavor to strengthen the body of Christ through His Word. Remember, the gospel is not for everyone, only whosoever will. Today, our message is to keep on believing. I have been doing different lessons on Selah moments, and this Selah moment is having to do with prophecy. But there are many who have had dreams and visions and prophesied that the last administration would remain in office for a second term. However, that did not happen, causing much chaos. And this chaos have included even more prediction that did not come true. Protests, which has led to the death of some. Disruption of government, and most of all, disillusions among many believers and also non-believers. The enemy is using this prophecy that did not come true to bring a reproach upon the church, as well as bringing division and also confusion. Many are questioning, did God not know about this? You know, did a prophet speak the truth? And who are we to believe now? And where do we go from here? I say again, we need to keep on believing. The enemy is using this situation to cause many in the church to fall away, because they feel they have been misled. And so the intent of this message, this Selah moment, a moment for us to stop and to take a pause and to decide which way we are to go, is to look at the Word of God and let the Word of God speak to us concerning this particular situation. As said in earlier lessons on the Selah moment, Selah means to take a pause and to stop and to think. And so with all of this that has happened throughout the year 2020 and that is happening now during this year of 2021, we need to think about where we are, which way do we need to go, and most of all, we need to decide if we are trusting God or we are trusting something else. We have to remember that our eternity is in the balance. What we do here on earth decides our eternity. So whatever we do need to be scripturally based. Prophecy is a divinely inspired utterance or revelation. It is declared by either one who is operating in the office of a prophet or another person that has been divinely inspired to give prediction, which is foretelling the future, to give instruction or exhortation, or to give a proclamation to foretell. This year and throughout the last few years, many have said and many have made prediction that was given to us as inspired by God or from God concerning the nation, this nation. The prophecy concerning the former administration
did not happen. And many in the church world is confused or they are upset. Others do not understand why God did not keep his word. The word that was spoken by many, not just one, but many, many spoke the same thing. And some are wondering, maybe God has no power. And did God fail us? For that reason, some are considering to fall away and not follow this God who does not know what he is doing. Today, I'm not really offering an excuse or reason why. However, I'm going to just read some scriptures from the Bible and let the Bible speak for itself. And this is not an exhaustive teaching, but I do encourage you to search out the scripture for yourselves. God is never to be blamed for anything, because that which he has spoken is. We know that the word of God say that he has spoken the end from the beginning. So he knows all things. In 1 Corinthians chapter 14, verse 33, it says that our God is not the author of confusion, but he is of peace. And we have been in a state of confusion for some time. He does not destroy. God does not kill. He is not taken away from us. That is the work of the enemy. Luke tell us that if we seek him, he will be found. And when we call on him, he is near. Everyone who asks, receive. He who seeks, finds. And he who knocks, the door will be open. God does not give his children evil when they ask of him. He is our Father. He who has spoken the end from the beginning. He knows all things. He is the eternal God and the one who created time. Therefore, he is not limited with knowledge. But the word does tell us in Timothy that as a good soldier, we do not quarrel about words, which does no good, but only ruins the hearers. Do your best to present yourself to God as one approved, a worker who has no need to be ashamed, rightly handling the word of truth. The King James translated as to study, to show yourself approved, to rightly divide the word of truth. And that's what we must do. We must go to the word with our concerns about what we have heard and not seen. In chapter 17 of the book of Acts, we have Paul comparing the people of Berea with the people of Thessalonica. He said, in Berea, Paul said of the people there, they received the word with eagerness, examining the scriptures daily to see if these things, which were the teaching that he had given, was so. And that's what we are to do. We are to use the standard of the word of God for everything that we encounter. 2020, last year was 2020, we talked about how it was the year of perfect vision, whereby we line up our lives with what the word of God has said. And 1 Corinthians 14, as Paul was teaching the church about prophet, the different gifts in the church, and he said that for it is given that we may
learn from them and to be comforted by them. We're talking about the word of prophecy. And he also said that the prophecy that is given should be judged by the church. For the thoughts of God are not man's thoughts, neither are our ways his ways. For as the heavens are higher than the earth, so are the ways of God higher than our ways, and his thoughts than our thoughts. For the word that goes out of the mouth of God shall not return to him void. It will not return to him empty and unproductive and unfruitful. But

his people. This is especially seen in the Old Testament, when he would use his prophets to warn the people and to also guide them. And in Jeremiah, he said that he sent them rising early in the day and sending them so they may know his will and his perfect purpose. In the Old Testament, he sent Isaiah, Jeremiah, Ezekiel, Daniel, Hosea, Joel, Amos, Jonah, and many, many others. In the New Testament, Christ came. He was the prophet. John the Baptist, Agabus, who told Paul that he would be imprisoned by the Jews and handed over to the Gentiles. Anna, the widow that had been in the temple fasting and praying. Barnabas, he was a friend and companion of Paul. And also Paul. Peter had daughters who were prophetess as well. And there are many more. God has used people to speak his word in the earth. Hit the seed of his word so that seed would take root and spring forth and bear forth fruit. God has spoken through his prophets. In Hosea 12 and 10, it reads, I have also spoken by the prophets and have multiplied visions. I have given symbols through the witness of the prophets. How does God speak to his prophets? In Numbers 12:6, he says, hear now my words. If there is a prophet among you, I, the Lord, make myself known to him in a vision. I speak in a dream. In Amos 3:7, surely the Lord God does nothing unless he reveals his secret to his servants, the prophets. So what would be the purpose of the prophets? It would be to warn, to give guidance, to receive a message that is to be delivered to individuals as well as nations of people. They are to proclaim a message truthfully, clearly, in their proclamation and their prediction. Ephesians 4, verses 11 through 13. And he himself, Jesus, gave some to be apostles, some to be prophets, evangelists, pastors, and teachers. What was the purpose of that? Including the purpose of the office of the prophet. It is for the equipping of the saints for the work of the ministry, for the edifying of the body of Christ, until we all come to the unity of the faith and of the knowledge of the Son of God, to a perfect man, to the measure of the stature of the fullness of Christ. Prophecy is not given to cause confusion, cause chaos, or to cause division. Rather, it is given to cause unity and peace. This isn't the first time prophecy did not come to pass, nor will it be the first time that prophecy will not come to pass. In Ecclesiastes, the verse that we know so well, verses 9 through 10, what has happened before will happen again. What has been done before will be done again. There is nothing new in the whole world. So we should not be so disappointed until we
will lose the faith.

But we need to keep on believing. Keep on keeping the word of God before us. Believing that he is the one who will give us an understanding, who will speak to us, and our spirit will identify with the spirit of the one that is given the prophecy, and we will not be so disappointed. Now, how do we test the prophecy to see if those prophets and the prophecy that has been spoken came from God? Deuteronomy 18, verses 18 through 22. And this is when Moses were telling the people about the prophet that shall come in the future like unto him. And so, reading, if you say in your heart, how will we know and recognize the word which the Lord has not spoken? When a prophet speaks in the name of the Lord, and the thing does not happen or come true, that is the thing which the Lord has not spoken. The prophet has spoken it presumptuously, and you shall not be afraid of him or have respect of him. The Gill's exposition of the entire Bible translate presumptuously as this: in a bold and daring manner, with great impiety and impugnness, out of his own head and heart, being a mere device and imagination of his own, which, not having the fear of God, he delivered as coming from the Lord. Some synonym for that word presumptuously is that of being overconfidence, handling foolishly, having the audacity or arrogant. Amos 3:7, again, these are scriptures that you can look to begin your study for prophets and the prophecy that is given. Amos chapter 3, verses 7 and 8. For the Lord does nothing except he reveals his secret to his servants, the prophets. The Lord has spoken, who can but prophesy? Deuteronomy 29:29. The secret things belong to the Lord, our God, but the things that are revealed belongs to us and to our children forever, that we may do the words of the law. So these are scripture that confirms that God, it is the will of God that prophecy is spoken. If there is, or if there are true prophets, then we can expect there are to be false prophets as well. For in Matthew 24:24, it is stated that for false Christs and false prophets will rise and show great signs and wonders to deceive, if possible, even the elect. Isaiah 8:20. To the law and to the testimony, if they do not speak according to this word, it is because there is no light in them. We should test those who claim to be prophets. 1 John 4:1. Beloved, do not believe every spirit, but test the spirits to see whether they are from God. For many false prophets have gone out into the world.
world. Now, it did not say test the spirit by the spirits. It says test the spirit to see whether they are from God, for many have gone out into the world. Verse 5, they are from the world, therefore they speak from the world, and the world listens to them. We are from God. Whoever knows God listens to us. Whoever is not from God does not listen to us. For this we know, the spirit of truth and the spirit of error. We cannot ignore all prophecies out of fear because some prophecy did not come to pass. In 1 Thessalonians 5:20-21, it says, do not despise prophecies, but test all things. Hold fast what is good. Hold fast to what is good. Test the word of the Spirit to see if they be of God. But we do not despise prophecy. So since we are at this point, what should we do now? What now? For one thing, we can recognize that because we do not see things clearly, that the prophecies could have been spoken out of three reasons. The first one, it could have been spoken from the intellect or the intellectual foresight, from the reasons, their reasoning, or what seemed to be right based on factual evidence. Okay. Secondly, could have been spoken from the voice of the flesh, which one seeks their own desires. They spoke out of their own imagination and their own will, out of their own heart. For James tells us in 3:14 that out of the heart the mouth speaketh. It could have been from the voice of the enemy. The enemy will manifest himself as a lying spirit in the mouth of many to deceive and also to entice. His goal is to cause division, to break up the peace. He seeks to kill, to steal, and to destroy that which is godly and upright. He is a liar, and the liar, the father of all liars. But true prophet will come from the voice of God, and his voice is to establish his will into the earth and to make known his will in the earth. Jeremiah 23, do not listen to the words of the prophets who prophesy to you, filling you with vain hopes. They speak visions of their own minds, not from the mouth of the Lord. I did not send the prophets, yet they ran. I did not speak to them, yet they prophesied. But they stood in my counsel. Had they stood in my counsel, they would have proclaimed my word to my people, and it would have turned them from their evil way and from the evil of their deeds. I have heard what the prophets have said, who prophesy lies in my name, saying, I have dreamed. How long shall there be lies in the hearts of the prophets who prophesy lies, who prophesy the deceit of their own hearts? Let the prophet who has a dream tell the dream. Let him who has my word speak my word faithfully. What has straw in common with wheat, declares the Lord? Is not my word like fire, declares the Lord, and like a hammer that breaks the rocks in pieces? Therefore, I am against the prophets who declare the Lord, who steals my word from one another. Behold, I am against the
prophets, declares the Lord, who use their tongues and declares the Lord. Behold, I am against those prophecy, lying dreams, declares the Lord, and who tell them and lead my people astray by their lies and their recklessness, when I did not send them or charge them, so they do not profit this people at all, declares the Lord. 1 Corinthians 13 verses 8-12 give us a reason as to why. For we know in part, and we prophesy in part. But when the perfect comes, the partial will pass away. When I was a child, I spoke like a child. I thought like a child. I reasoned like a child. When I became a man, I gave up childish ways. And now we see in a mirror dimly, but then face to face. Now we know in part, then I shall know fully, even as I have been fully known. So we know in part, we do not know fully in all things. So now what? What are we to do? If that which was spoken did not come to pass, what are we to do? Acknowledge that what was spoken was misspoken. If we don't acknowledge, then we cannot act forgiveness. And that is the second step. 1 John 1:9 says that if we confess our sins, he is faithful and he is just to forgive us our sins and to cleanse us from all unrighteousness. If we say we have not sinned, we make him a liar and his word is not in us. Thank you for listening to Fig Tree Ministry today. May the Lord continue to bless you. You can contact me at P.O. Box 1268, Hepzibah, Georgia 30815.

0: to the Heaven to Earth Ministry Broadcast. This is Brother Richie Enlow proclaiming the greatest message known to man, the gospel of Jesus Christ. The gospel is the greatest piece of news that has ever come to man on planet Earth. And furthermore, the greatest thing that could ever happen in your life is for you to believe on the Lord Jesus Christ and be saved. Today I'm reading Romans chapter 1 verse 25, who changed the truth of God into a lie and worshiped and served the creature more than the Creator, who was blessed forevermore. And for this cause God gave them up unto vile affections, for even their women did change the natural use into that which is against nature. And likewise also the men, leaving the natural use of the woman, burned in their lust one toward another, men with men, working that which is unseemly. Leviticus chapter 18 and verse 22. Thou shalt not lie with mankind as with womankind. It is an abomination. Today I'm just the messenger boy. I must preach the truth. I've got to preach the truth. Homosexuality is an abomination. In the Bible, an abomination is a detestable act or sin. It's a great sin. It's a huge, gigantic sin. There are other abominations spoken of, idolatry, bestiality, sacrificing children as burnt offerings, are just some. But there is one particular abomination. It's called the abomination of desolation, or the abomination which maketh desolate. This is a specific abomination, sin, detestable sin, that Daniel spoke of and Jesus spoke of also in Matthew 24. But this abomination of desolation makes a mockery of God. It mocks and perverts the holy temple, the most holy place, the sanctity of what goes on in the temple, in the most holy place. Prophetically, the abomination of desolation will take place in the future. The Antichrist, at the midpoint of the tribulation period, will go into the temple and set up an image of himself. He will force and command worship and obeisance to this image. When this takes place, it's the abomination that maketh desolate. The abomination of desolation, because it desecrates the temple. It defiles the temple. It makes it desolate. Jesus said, he warned, he said, when you see this, speaking to the Jews, he said, flee into the mountains. The end of the age is very near. The temple, the altar, and the furnishings of the temple, they are very holy. This is sanctity. This is holy. Not because of the objects themselves, but because of what they represent, what they stand for. They symbolize the work and ministry of Jesus Christ, the Son of God, at the cross. They symbolize God's redemptive plan, His atonement, and the manner in which God lawfully remedies the sin problem in humanity. The abomination of desolation mocks and defiles the most holy event an action in the history of this world, and that is the death and sacrifice in Jesus Christ for our sins. When this takes place, God's cup of iniquity will quickly fill up and tip over. This is the last straw. Judgment will ensue very quickly. The abomination of desolation in the temple will be the catalyst which will usher in the climax of this age. It's as if God says enough is enough and no more. And he steps in. Time magazine published an article in March of 2017. A trash article, I call it. This article was entitled Beyond He or She. This article, Time magazine, is advocating and embracing homosexuality, transgenderism, in fact, many genders. Many genders. This article speaks of the young people generation of today as being heroes for having courage to reject the norms of our society, which reflect morality handed down from the Bible from the beginning, involving a man and a woman, cross-genderism, transgenderism, fluid genderism, and even gender to be determined. My Lord, have mercy. Facebook, did you know, at the time, March 2017, when this article was written, Facebook had 60 different options for gender. The dating app Tinder had 40 options given for a person's gender to choose from. Lord have mercy. The media, the mainstream media, and really half of our government, one particular political party, is pushing and promoting and normalizing this behavior, homosexuality, transgenderism, and all of this. But I want to tell you, the truth of God's word, Jesus said, have you not read in the beginning how that God made them male and female, two genders? That's holy right there. That's an action by God in creation. It's holy. God spoke to Adam and Eve, the first man and woman that he created. He said, be fruitful and multiply. Now that was a holy statement by God right there. A holy statement. A sacred command to the man and the woman, the male and the female, for procreation and reproduction in the replenishment of the earth. It was God's creative order. His creative order. Jesus said, for this cause shall a man leave his father and mother and be joined unto his wife, and they two shall be one flesh. They two genders, a husband and wife joined together. He shall leave his father and mother, two genders. That's divine creative order. Established in nature, in the creation, from the very beginning, divine boundaries in God's creative order. Homosexuality, transgenderism, and all of this is a mockery. It's a perversion of God's creative order. God's creative order. Therefore, I call it another abomination of desolation. It's another abomination, detestable act, which brings desolation to the human race. It threatens the human race with defilement and desolation, make no mistake about it. As we get closer to the end, it will increase. This behavior will increase more and more. It changes the truth of God into a lie. The abomination of desolation in the temple committed by the Antichrist in the future, in prophecy, is a mockery of God's redemptive order. God has a redemptive order. His salvation plan. He has a redemptive order, but he also has a creative order in nature. The abomination of desolation, the Antichrist, will make a mockery of the redemptive order of God, the sacrifice of Jesus, the shedding of his blood, and the atonement of man's sins. A mockery. That's why it brings desolation. One is against the structure of the temple in Jerusalem. The other abomination of desolation, which I call it, is against the temple of God, the human body, the natural body that God made. One defies the order and the program of God in a spiritual sense. The other defies the program and the order of God in nature, His creative order. Both of them bring swift judgment. It's the last straw. The cup of God's iniquity is full. As it was in the days of Lot, so shall it be in the days of the coming of the Son of Man. We see it today in this age of homosexuality, transgenderism, and all of this on the increase. Let's go back to Leviticus 18. I want to read the rest of those verses I read from verse 22. Thou shalt not lie with mankind as with womankind. It is an abomination. Neither shalt thou lie with any beast to defile thyself therewith. Neither shall any woman stand before a beast to lie down thereto. It is confusion. Defile not ye yourselves in any of these things. For in all of these the nations are defiled, which I cast out before you, and the land is defiled. Therefore I do visit the iniquity thereof upon it, and the land itself vomiteth out her inhabitants. Ye shall therefore keep my statutes and my judgments, and shall not commit any of these abominations, neither any of your own nation, nor of any stranger that sojourneth among you. For all of these abominations have the men of the land done, which were before you, and the land is defiled. This was Canaan land, and the men of Canaan God drove them out and judged them when he gave Canaan land to Israel. But make no mistake about it, this is God's moral law. This is moral law. This is not ceremonial. There is moral law and there is ceremonial law in the Old Testament scriptures. But this is the moral law and we are under this, subject to it. This applies to us today. All of these warnings about these abominations of homosexuality and bestiality and all of this, this is the moral law that we are under today. The ceremonial we are not under. The ceremonial part of the law deals with the Sabbath and the animal sacrifices and the blood of bulls and goats and all of that. That was ceremonial. Jesus fulfilled all of that and changed it and ushered in the new covenant, which superseded this old covenant system. But the moral law is unchanging because it reflects God's character. And it never changes. Leviticus 18 is sexual, moral, law, and order. And we are under this. We are subject to it just as much so as we are subject to thou shalt not steal, thou shalt not murder. All of that is moral. Moral reflects God's unchanging purity and character. Ceremonial law reflects what Jesus would do. When it was given at that time, it was yet future, but Jesus would come and fulfill all of this ceremony. And he did it and he changed it. He changed it to the new covenant. But God's character is reflected in his moral law and it never changes. Five times in Leviticus 18, the word defiled or polluted, desecrated. Three times he says that the land is defiled. There is a redemptive order that is seen in the ceremonial law in the temple. The abomination of desolation committed by the Antichrist in the tribulation period makes a mockery of this redemptive order and all of the furniture and the symbols and the vessels thereof. And that's why it makes it desolate. But Leviticus 18 talks about how that the entire land is defiled. Do you know homosexuality, transgenderism, and all of this, all of sin in fact, not just these sins, but all of this is defiling our land, defiling the land of our country. This happened in Sodom. It brought swift judgment. This happened with the men of Canaan that God drove out before Israel. It was swift judgment. Romans 12 speaks of it. It's prevailing today. Look around. We can see it. It's the land is being defiled. It's a mockery of God's plan, of God's order, mocking God. But yet the Bible said, be not deceived, God is not mocked. God is not mocked, for whatsoever a man soweth, that shall he also reap. Make no mistake about it, it will not go unpunished. God will visit the iniquity. There is absolutely no escape, no way that anybody, unless they repent, will escape the judgment of God. He will reckon. He will settle it. He will have the final say. So in the end, God is never mocked, not even a little bit. I can look around today and I know it won't be long because swift judgment shall come and there's no escape. I know we are at the very end. This I say today in closing, repent. Repent of any sin. If you're guilty of homosexuality or any of this, any sin, repent and turn to Jesus. We're living in the last days.
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3: 1 Timothy, I believe, is the third chapter, and most of you probably already know that chapter. Amen? Love it. Amen? That's right. Paul was writing Timothy, and he was telling him that if a man is out of office of a bishop or an elder or a leader, he was giving him the qualification. And as we go down into the fourth verse, he says, one that does what? Rule. And we understand the word rule means to manage. So when you begin to talk about manage, you look at a supermarket or a clothes store. So a person that's going to manage, they got to have a vision. Amen. They got to have a vision because they got to have an overall picture of how everything's supposed to work. And they got to feel responsible. So he said, one that rules well. Not halfway, not in, not feel like I want to do it some days and some days I don't. Not married, but yet I'm single. How many know when you're married, there's a certain aroma about you? Come on, there's a certain spirit. I've seen two married people set together and seem like they didn't want to be setting together. You could tell something was wrong. See, when you got the Spirit of God, you can see stuff. Come on, you can pick up stuff. And that don't mean you got to go tell everybody, because God don't give intercessors stuff because they talk, but he give it to them because they know how to pray for you. No doubt there's people in here that see what you're going through with, and they ain't saying nothing, but they're saying, God, work it out. Come on, am I right? Amen. So we see here in the Word of God, one that ruled well his own house, having his children subjective with all gravity. And he says, for if a man know not how to rule or manage his own house, how should he take care of the church of God? Let's go real quickly to the other famous scripture. 1 Timothy 5 and 8. But if any provide, somebody say provide. Now, we understand that in this particular chapter, there's above it, he's talking about the widows and how the family should take care of their own. And we look at that word provided, and first thing we think about is providing food and clothes and shelter. And that's right. But can I take it to another level? There are other areas of your family life that you need to be providing for. There's affection, there's emotion, there's attention. There's affirmation, there's affirmation. Come on. Many times you got to feel like it's my job to affirm you. It's my job to encourage you. It's my job to make sure you get the amount of attention that you need. I don't want you to get the attention from the person at the job. Ooh, you got some good smelling cologne. I know your husband told me he never noticed me. I know your wife. She never saw it. How many hear me? See, you got to understand, it's more to it than just the natural stuff. Everybody got needs. It's not good when you're single to be needy, but when you get married, you ought to have a need meter. Come on now. You ought to have a need meter. Somebody that meets my need. Somebody that satisfies me. Somebody that encourages me. Somebody that can pick me up. What's wrong, baby? What you going through? Come on. I'm going a little fast, but I'm going to get there. I'm going somewhere. I want you to look at somebody and say, a vision for my first ministry. A vision for my first ministry. Paul was telling Timothy in so many words that if a person is going to do anything in the church, they got to first have a vision for their first ministry. Your first ministry is your home. Am I right? And so we're going to go to the book of Genesis. And we're going to see how when God made Adam, there were certain things he made. Now, we can get into the physical part because when you look at a man, God, I believe God gave him biceps and triceps and muscles. And all those things is for protection. God designed him to be a protector. God designed him to be a worker. So ain't no sense in saying God made me flaky. He didn't put no sugar in me when he made me, baby. He wasn't in doubt. He wasn't confused when he made me. Because he gave me muscles. He gave me stuff that told me, why you gave me this stuff? Because you're going to have to protect somebody. You're going to have to provide for somebody. You're going to have to carry somebody. You're going to have to be the strength for somebody. Single women's what you're looking for. You got to know what you're looking for, baby. Come on, you got to know what you're looking for. Come on, am I right? The Bible says, he who finds a wife, let him find you. If he can't find you, you ain't ready yet. And for all you know, God could be trying to protect you. Because there's some fools out there. And there's some folks you can connect with, it ain't easy to say it's over. Because they say, I don't want it to be over. Because everything glitter ain't gold. Can I get an amen? Let's go to the book of Genesis. Ain't gonna be before you too long. In the book of Genesis, the second chapter. Now God done made everything, the earth, and he's needing somebody. He needing a straw boss. He's needing somebody to run what he made. Because how many know God is the owner and we just a manager? We just good steward over everything we got belongs to him. Even though we act like it's ours and we don't want to help out and we don't want to do, but it still belongs to God. And he knows how to let you understand this is mine. The Lord gives it and the Lord does what? He takes it. Come on, am I right? So he knows how to bring you back into check. All right, listen to what it says here. In the 7, Genesis 2 and 7. And the Lord God formed man of the dust of the ground and breathed in him nostrils the breath of life, and man became a living soul. And the Lord God planted a garden east of Eden. Now God planted a garden. God, somebody say, God planted a garden. And he planted in east Eden, and there he put the man whom he had formed. And out of the ground made the Lord God to grow every tree that is pleasant to the sight and for food the tree of life. Also in the midst of the garden, the tree of knowledge of good and evil. I'm going to skip down for time's sake. The 15th verse. Now the first thing we understand is God put him in the garden. And then all of a sudden now God sent, and the Lord took the man and put him in the garden even to dress and to keep it. First thing I want you to say is responsibility. Adam has no wife. He has nothing. Single men. One of the things you have to understand is that God designed you to be a responsible person. You say you want a woman. You say you want a wife. Are you responsible? Come on. Can we put anything in your hand? What are you responsible? How do you handle pressure? How do you handle bills? Come on. What is your credit like? Come on. How many hear me? How many jobs have you had? Do you have a car? Do you really want to work? Do you want to get out of debt? The first thing God gave Adam was responsibility. I'm putting you in the garden to take care of it. He's prepared him to take care of his wife. So when you're single, this is why it's so important for the older men and the wiser, seasoned men and seasoned women, to train the young women. Because you got a child, you're not going to always have that child. You training that child for somebody else's husband or somebody's wife. Now, if you don't have that vision for that child, that you're preparing them for life, then when life hits them, they're going to look at you kind of crazy. So you have to prepare you the first vision for the vision for the first ministry. So as a single man, single woman, you got to understand that life, God is preparing you. It's nothing wrong with you designing a companion, but allow God to prepare you. Responsibility. If you're struggling and you by yourself, you can't afford a mate. Ain't no sense in adding trouble to it. Come on. You can't afford a mate. I had to tell a family member of mine, I said, really, you can't afford a mate. I said, and you be honest with yourself. I said, you're struggling by yourself. You can't hardly keep gas in your car. You don't hardly have nowhere to stay. And you're talking about marriage. Control yourself. You ain't ready for it. And so God prepares Adam and he tells him, he says, you know, I'm putting you in this garden. Now, the next thing he said, the dressing and keeping. So the dressing means I want you to cover it. I want you to take care of it. So look at God. Everything he's doing, he's training man how to be a responsible person. He's training them how to take care of stuff. Well, if you're single, amen, you got to learn how to take care of stuff. Do you take care of your body hygiene? Do you take care of your clothes? Come on. Do you take care of your house? Do you take care of your yard? Come on. See, everything that God is doing as a single man, see, he's preparing, he's training. So God was training Adam. God ain't crazy. He know what he's doing. He's training him. He said to dress it, cultivate it, take care of it. Come on, am I right? What is so ironic is that a woman will pick up somebody that look like they done drug them out of a hole somewhere. Because in a woman's mind, she feel like, oh, I can change him. And I'm not saying you can't change him, but there are some people you cannot change. I don't want to get someone I got to change to that degree. Because you already, the Bible says, you know more twain but you one. So you already got two worlds coming together, two cultures, two different people. Why in the world do I want to re-raise you? So brothers, you got to learn how to present yourself, how to make yourself be where God can give you somebody. God is not crazy. You said, Lord, I want your best. Well, God said, you're not at your best. I'm not giving you nobody to run them crazy. I'm not giving you nobody to make them max life. Haven't you seen people almost lose out when they got married? I never will forget when me and my wife got married. And the thing about it is that if you haven't been trained properly, oh my God, whoever gets you, I had no father, never seen my father to this day, but I'm named after him, but never seen him. All the men in my life around me never groomed me, never prepared me. My mother did the best she could. She taught me how to work. See, you can have a job, but still don't know how to be a man. Come on, you can have a job, car, houses, but still don't know how to take care of a woman. Still don't know your... See, there's a role that a man has to know. What is your role? He said, my people perish for the lack of knowledge. He said, without a what? Without a what? Without a vision. The word vision means a redemption plan. You can't redeem yourself if you don't have a vision. You can't get yourself together. So I had no vision about being a husband. So when my wife met me, the most I had managed, I was a hard working mother. Because my mother was like, if you're going to stay here, you're going to work. So at the age of 13, when you got the Social Security card, I started working. I started doing 10 hours like a little man. I started working like a little man. In the fields, hoeing cotton, working cattle, and everything. And so when my money came, and my mother was a good manager, she knew how to manage. So she would give me a little check And you know, I work all summer long, and then when school time come, I had all new clothes. She didn't play with my money. She didn't try to get over on me, because however a woman treats you when you're young, you'll get used to that stuff, and you'll want a mama when you get married. And a woman don't want to be your mama. She don't want another child. Am I right? She wants somebody to lead her. She want another man. She want a man to lead her. She don't need another son. Come on. Am I right? So what my mother did, she didn't know that she was overprotected because one of my brothers had went to prison. So she was overprotected, but she taught me how to work. So every week I got my check, she would give me $5, say, go to the movie and bring me back some change or whatever. So the most I knew how to manage was, how much? Am I talking to anybody? What's the most you ever managed? What's the most? So the most I've managed was $5. So my pastor began to teach about marriage, and I get the cat by the tail, and I'm thinking, you know, I'm all in a bag of chips, and I'm about to drive us crazy. And come on. Because I haven't been prepared. And I don't care how much Jesus, I didn't cuss, I didn't drink, I was saved. My wife was attracted to me because of my prayer. She heard me on the radio crying out to God, praying. It wasn't my biceps, because when she saw me, I wasn't 100 pounds soaking wet. She said, I had a bird chest. I was nothing like, you know how you ladies come on, I want this kind of man. I want him gold in his mouth. I want him bow legged. I want this. I want the big chest. I want to, you know, come on. I didn't mean to let the cat out the barrel, but you know how it is. You got in your mind what kind of man you want. You know, what you fool yourself. Not only is God listening, but Satan listening. So it just so happened that Satan was hearing, but God sent me. And all I had going for me was God. And you know, all I need is Jesus. You need the wisdom and the knowledge of Jesus. Come on. All I have, I had what you call, one of the things I had that I was teaching on last week is what you call a checker. A checker is something that checks you. You know what I'm talking about? You know, you say a little something, you handle been to your wife, and you say, you know what, honey, God told me I'm sorry. That's the only thing I had going for me, because other than that, no wisdom, didn't know the first thing. When I married my wife, she had a child. So the first day I got married, I become a father and a husband. Quite a bit. Quite a challenge. For a man that hadn't managed no more than $5. My mother said I was her baby. She said, I don't care how grown you get, I'm getting married. She said, come sit in my lap, you're my baby. So that means she had not prepared me for what was ahead. How many of you sitting out there today have not prepared your child, your son? Come on, think about it. You're not going to always have them children, and they're not going to always be with you. The worst thing is when you make friends with your children. That's a big mistake there. That's the worst thing when you make friends and you want to club and party, you want to do all kind of crazy stuff with them. Come on. We feel like if I can't help you, I'm going to join. The devil is a lie. Am I right? So that was part of my problem in my marriage, is that the fact that I had not been trained. I knew how to work, but I could not manage. When I would go to the grocery store, and I'm saying this to help a lot of men, because sometimes, you know, when you first get married, yes, you are the manager, you are the head. But then you got to learn that God gives you what you need. And so don't be intimidated because you got a smart woman. Come on, don't be intimidated, because if she's a wise woman, she going to build you, not pluck you down. She going to cover your weaknesses. Am I right? She going to cover your weakness. You might not can read it right, but nobody know it but you and her, because she know how to cover you. See, that's what a good woman do. She'll cover her man. Come on. She compliments him. Am I right? Come on. She don't cut him down. She, even if he's not saved, she know how to compliment him when the church's full. She don't make him go in the back room. This is my husband, y'all. Because that's the brother. That's the one come on paying the bills. Come on. Am I right? So God will give you somebody to compliment you. So many times you, as a man, you might not be the smartest thing. You might not have the most wisdom knowledge. But then if God give you a woman and she's gifted, she's wise, she's smart, and she's willing to help you and she want to train you, don't be bullheaded. Come on, don't get bullheaded and just sit there. How about it? How about it? Come on, I'm telling you, for me, I'm a man, I can talk about a man. So I know how we are. We're egotistic, you know what I mean? We got that ego, we got that little pride, and man, you know, and I regret the first 10 years that I messed up. Not infidelity, but the fact I didn't know how to manage, and I had a woman that was already set. She had a house, I had a house, but she was a better manager. She had this, she had that. Everything I had, you could put it in a Walmart bag. I was so bad at cooking, I would take Spam and try to make gravy out of it. Only reason I knew how to cut up a chicken is because I ate so many, but I still couldn't cut him up. I was the kind of single guy, you get all my food, because I didn't know how to cook. So I had to give it away before it ruined because I didn't know how to cook. So when I met my wife, my people worked in a restaurant. Her people own a restaurant. So I'm wanting you to struggle. She used to having stuff. So you can see that it was like the hot and cold are coming together. It was giving to be a tornado. Because I didn't have a vision for my first ministry. See, you got to have a vision. That means you got to pray and say, God, show me how to minister to my wife. You don't have to, but I know brothers that turn good women down because, man, I just don't feel comfortable. That girl's smart. She's sharp, man. I mean, do y'all like it, bro. I'll come back around. Come on, am I right? There's some good women that want the man, but because she got it going on and she got a lot going and you ain't got that much. And you know, we're competitive. We always chase, we always trying to win something. We compete in all. So when you get your wife, you know, you trying to compete. I remember when I first got married, my wife was, you know, she'd been driving longer. I had just got my driving license when we got married, just a few months earlier. So she had been driving ever since she used to, you know, was 13 driving the car. And so we would have to drive to New Mexico, and it was an 8-hour drive. So I was determined I could drive it like she could, but I hadn't been driving for 6 months. That's just how competitive I was. You know what I mean? I done heard I'm the head, and boy, I got that thing twisted up. Because every way I'm looking at the wrong way. I should be a protector, provider. I should be a strength. I should comfort. I should encourage her. I should say, I'm proud of you, baby. But I'm too busy trying to compete with her. We have the male and the female fight, the battle of the sexes. Am I talking to anybody? Come on, everything is competing. I did it first. Mine's better. When, you know, that's why the Bible says, you know, what God have joined. Now, we think it's just the paper. But God has to join you. Woo! You can be married but still be separate. Because when God joins, you start becoming one. You start seeing things. You start, the Bible thinking two or steps to agree. So you start agreeing. You start understanding each other. Am I right? And so this is why sometimes when you meet somebody, you don't need to be getting sexually involved, because when you get sexually involved, you're mixing not only body fluid, but you're trading spirits, because you're becoming one with that person. And you don't even know them yet. You don't even know. So your time of getting to know a person, that's the time when you need to be talking about different things that we don't understand, we don't agree. So when you do get married, you do have a fair idea of what this person is like. Sometimes we so hot in the pants and hot in the dress. So, man, we that whole time we was together, we didn't discuss nothing. Come on, is it real? Now you married this person and you got a Dr. Jekyll and Mr. Hyde going on. When you first met them, this guy, he didn't care what you looked like, what you wore, how you did, little stuff in the car, waste or something, don't worry about it, baby. Now he come out, he said, don't mess with my car. Because we was too busy trying to impress her. And she never saw the real person. Ladies, if you're using your hips and everything else to draw him, when all that goes south, where is he going to go? Do we have to look for more hips? Come on. See, you can push yourself on him. And you can show him so much that he don't even really see you. He see your body. So it's the way you carry yourself. Come on. That's why the Bible speaks about moderation and being modest. Because you want to have something to surprise. Come on, am I right? So we have to understand, like I said, that in my marriage there's a lot of ignorance I had. I didn't know it because I wasn't prepared. So you need to thank God for your leaders here that's teaching you on the marriage and home. I went on Facebook and I listened to your leaders. Because I want to know who I was getting ready to fellowship with. And I like that home. I like that family ministry because that's where it's at. That's where it's at. I don't care how your kids stray away, they're going to come back to it because they know that it works. They saw it work with mom and daddy. And that's why we as parents have to be an example to them. We have to have a vision for the family. Your first ministry is your home. Now, that don't mean you neglect the church. I got to work on my home. I can't come to church. The devil is a lie. Come on, I don't care if you got service 2 or 3 times a week, you still got plenty of time to work on your ministry at the house. Am I right? And so we look here in the Word of God, how God told him to dress, and the next thing said to keep it, which means, you know, to watch over it. What are you watching for? Because the enemy wants to destroy your family. And so you've got to learn to have a vision that you are the watchman on the wall. Even the head cover, what it represents, that I'm covered. Am I right? And so you have to understand that that man represents the covering of, I'm shielding her. Come on. Now, a woman will respect you when she sees you're protecting her, when she sees you're taking all the pressure off of her. See, you come up before the people, come around people, and you shining out what she done worked so hard for. And the enemy fighting her mind, and you ain't got a clue. And then at night, we ain't going to get explicit, but at night you laying in the bed, and she said, you ain't got a clue, do you? What, girl? What are you doing? What's wrong with you? Come on, we'll go down another night. But a man was made to be responsible, and a woman was made for you to provide for her. That's why God told her to leave, because when she left her father, you in those Bible days, you had to give him a certain amount of money because she carried weight in that home. So when you take her, you're supposed to be providing her. So you need to be trained in your mind, I'm going to take care of her, even if her job ain't right. Come on, you have to learn how to balance that money out where if anything go down, baby, you ain't got to worry about. Now, it might take you all a while to get there, but that should be your ultimate goal, because you need to learn it.

0: ain't running right. Women gonna get another car. Been using my mama's car for the last past 3 months. Come on. Sometimes you gotta go to it, but you gotta have an overall plan. You just can't sit there and just, well, you know, because mama might say, yeah, I need my car. Jenny Winville gonna get another car. Y'all gonna ever get a car? Well, mama. Mama, right? He need a vision. That's part of your qualification for becoming a leader of God's people, is that you must have a vision. Because so many children today got dads that are what you call MIAs, missing in action. Now you there, but you're not there. Because if you don't have a vision, now I'm going to show you in the Word some examples real quickly. Let's go real quickly to the book of 1 Samuel. There was a man by the name of, we don't agree with the two wives, but I wanted to show you. The Bible said in the book of 1 Peter, to dwell with your wife according to what? And honor her as the what? Weaker vessel. So that don't naturally mean that she's weak, because some women are stronger physically and spiritually. Some women, if they had to be really praying, we wouldn't hardly have nothing. So what he's saying there is that I want you to say, baby, let me handle the pressure. Learn to shield her. Learn to understand that, you know what? I don't want you carrying the load. I got this. When my son got killed some years ago in Jacksonville, Florida, and my wife, she said, baby, you gotta step in. It was just too much. It was overwhelming her. When another one of my kids went to prison, she said, baby, you gotta step in. Am I right? It was old women. And so that's the part that we as men got to learn, is that we have to say, I don't care what it is, I got it. Even if you got it, the Bible said the multitude counts as what's safety. So even if you got to go and get educated about that particular thing that your family's going through, it's worth it, because you want to make sure that you're the strong man in that house. You want to make sure that you're the leader. You want to make sure that you're not setting your mate up, because you don't never be there. You're there, but you're not there. I had to learn that when my son died, that I couldn't quote scripture to my wife and rebuke her because she was crying. I had to learn how to just hold her some days and just say, baby, it's going to be all right. I had to learn that, because, you know, I was so used to doing revivals, so used to preaching, and God just moving, and all of a sudden it's all right.
1: No condemnation. Today's reading from the Word.

Now we continue reading from the Bible at the beginning of Romans chapter 8. Therefore there is now no condemnation for those who are in Christ Jesus. For the law of the Spirit of life in Christ Jesus has set you free from the law of sin and of death. For what the law could not do, weak as it was through the flesh, God did, sending His own Son in the likeness of sinful flesh, and as an offering for sin, He condemned sin in the flesh, so that the requirement of the law might be fulfilled in us, who do not walk according to the flesh, but according to the Spirit. For those who are according to the flesh set their minds on the things of the flesh, but those who are according to the Spirit, the things of the Spirit. For the mind set on the flesh is death, but the mind set on the Spirit is life and peace. Because the mind set on the flesh is hostile toward God, for it does not subject itself to the law of God, for it is not even able to do so. And those who are in the flesh cannot please God. However, you are not in the flesh, but in the Spirit, if indeed the Spirit of God dwells in you. But if anyone does not have the Spirit of Christ, he does not belong to Him. If Christ is in you, though the body is dead because of sin, yet the Spirit is alive because of righteousness. But if the Spirit of Him who raised Jesus from the dead dwells in you, He who raised Christ Jesus from the dead will also give life to your mortal bodies through

Romans 8:12. So then, brethren, we are under obligation not to the flesh to live according to the flesh. For if you are living according to the flesh, you must die. But if by the Spirit you are putting to death the deeds of the body, you will live. For all who are being led by the Spirit of God, these are sons of God. For you have not received a spirit of slavery leading to fear again, but you have received a spirit of adoption as sons, by which we cry out, Abba, Father. The Spirit himself testifies with our spirit that we are children of God. And if children, heirs also, heirs of God and fellow heirs with Christ, if indeed we suffer with him, so that we may also be glorified with him. For I consider that the sufferings of this present time are not worthy to be compared with the glory that is to be revealed to us. For the anxious longing of the creation waits eagerly for the revealing of the sons of God. For the creation was subjected to futility, not willingly, but because of him who subjected it, in hope that the creation itself also will be set free from its slavery to corruption into the freedom of the glory of the children of God. This is The Word, Bible reading without comment. It's presented because the Word of God says in 1 Timothy 4:13 that we're to give attention to the public reading of Scripture. Lord willing, I'll return next time with more. This is Nicholas Hope.

0: Have you ever wondered what Jesus must have said to his disciples after his resurrection? I mean, they had all turned tail and ran when he was taken by the Romans to be crucified. I'm Max Licato with Upwards. In the upper room the night before, they had all promised unswerving dedication. They had even scoffed at the Lord's prophecy of their fearful, cowardly actions. Remember what Peter said? Everyone else may desert you, but I never will. Wrong. It took only the challenge of a teenage girl for him to curse and run for cover. But eventually, what about their actions? What did Jesus, the resurrected Christ, say to these who ran from him? You know what he said? Absolutely nothing. Graciously, he never brought it up. While the disciples had outrun the Roman guards, they couldn't possibly outrun the love of Christ. And neither can you.
1: Hey, neighbor, how do you do it?
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1: Your garden. 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
0: Is God trying to get your attention? With Upwards, I'm Max Licato. He speaks, doesn't he? He whispers through the kindness of a grandparent. He warns through the tempest of a tsunami. Through each funeral, he cautions, life is fragile. He may speak through nature or nurture, blessing or burden, but he's always speaking and he's always inviting, come, enjoy me forever. Why do some refuse to listen? He speaks and they cover their ears. He commands and they scoff. These are people who don't want God or anything else to do with God. They don't care what God says about money or sex or eternity. They just tell God they don't want to listen. What about you? Is God trying to get your attention? 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

Here's more reading from the Bible about Jesus Christ, picking up with Luke 7:11. Soon afterwards, he went to a city called Nain, and his disciples were going along with him, accompanied by a large crowd. Now as he approached the gate of the city, a dead man was being carried out, the only son of his mother, and she was a widow, and a sizable crowd from the city was with her. When the Lord saw her, he felt compassion for her, and said to her, "Do not weep." And he came up and touched the coffin, and the bearers came to a halt. And he said, "Young man, I say to you, arise." The dead man sat up and began to speak, and Jesus gave him back to his mother. Fear gripped them all, and they began glorifying God, saying, "A great prophet has arisen among us, and God has visited his people." This report concerning him went out all over Judea and in all the surrounding district. The disciples of John reported to him about all these things. Summoning two of his disciples, John sent them to the Lord, saying, "Are you the expected one, or do we look for someone else?" When the men came to him, they said, "John the Baptist has sent us to you to ask, 'Are you the expected one, or do we look for someone else?'" At that very time, he cured many people of diseases and afflictions and evil spirits, and he gave sight to many who were blind. And he answered and said to them, "Go and report to John what you have seen and heard. The blind receive sight, the lame walk, the lepers are cleansed, and the deaf hear, the dead are raised up, the poor have the gospel preached to them. Blessed is he who does not take offense at me." When the messengers of John had left, he began to speak to the crowds about John. "What did you go out into the wilderness to see? A reed shaken by the wind? But what did you go out to see? A man dressed in soft clothing? Those who are splendidly clothed and live in luxury are found in royal palaces. But what did you go out to see? A prophet? Yes, I say to you, and one who is more than a prophet. This is the one about whom it is written, 'Behold, I send my messenger ahead of you, who will prepare your way before you.' I say to you, among those born of women there is no one greater than John, yet he who is least in the kingdom of God is greater than he." When all the people and the tax collectors heard this, they acknowledged God's justice, having been baptized with the baptism of John. But the Pharisees and the lawyers rejected God's purpose for themselves, not having been baptized by John. Jesus continues in Luke 7:31. "To what then shall I compare the men of this generation, and what are they like? They're like children who sit in the marketplace and call to one another, and they say, 'We played the flute for you, and you did not dance. We sang a dirge, and you did not weep.' For John the Baptist has come eating no bread and drinking no wine, and you say, 'He has a demon.' The Son of Man has come eating and drinking, and you say, 'Behold, a gluttonous man and a drunkard, a friend of tax collectors and sinners.' Yet wisdom is vindicated by all her children." This is The Word, reading from the Bible without comment. And I'm your scripture reader, Nicholas Hope. Today, as usual, I've been reading from the New American Standard Bible Update. Be listening next time for more from The Word.

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1: 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That's DerekPrince.org. DerekPrince.org.
2: We're going to continue in this session with the theme from the last session, the headship of Jesus. I think I need to recapitulate briefly some of the main points. First of all, we saw that headship is a central concept of the Word of God, especially in the New Testament. And really, headship is God's appointed way of governing. We saw that in the natural, the head has certain functions. See if you can remember them. It receives input, it makes decisions, it initiates action, and it gives ongoing direction. And these are reproduced also in the spiritual realm. The pattern relationship of headship is the relationship between God the Father and Jesus his Son. And if we want to know what it means to be under headship, we need to look at the example of Jesus in his relationship to the Father. And I pointed out that he never initiated anything. The initiative for all that he did always came from the Father, which is exactly in line with the pattern of headship. I think it's a concept which most of us are not really familiar with. It's going to take prayer and meditation and seeking God to be able to reproduce this relationship of headship as God wants it reproduced. And then we saw that the relationship between God the Father and Jesus the Son should be reproduced in the relationship between Jesus and his church, because Jesus has been appointed head over all things to the church, which is his body. Now I want to look at some examples of the outworking of this principle in the church of the New Testament. What it means to be under the headship of Jesus in the church, how that headship works out. And I've chosen to begin with a specific example, which is the apostleship of Paul. I find in Paul's apostleship a perfect and complete pattern of what the headship of Jesus should be. I think it's important to focus on Paul because he was appointed an apostle after the day of Pentecost. He was not in the category with the first 12 who were appointed while Jesus was on earth. And in a certain sense, we might say we can't expect to reproduce what happened while Jesus was on earth. But there is no reason why we cannot expect to see reproduced what happened through the Holy Spirit after the day of Pentecost. So if you turn to 1 Timothy chapter 1, Paul here makes a declaration of the basis of his apostleship. 1 Timothy chapter 1, verse 1. Paul, an apostle of Jesus Christ, by the commandment of God our Savior and the Lord Jesus Christ, our hope. So Paul traces his apostleship right back to the headship of God the Father. And it came through Jesus Christ, who was under the headship of the Father, but head over the church. At the end of Matthew's Gospel, Jesus said after the resurrection, "All authority in heaven and in earth has been given to me." I sometimes picture this like the source of all authority is God the Father, but he has transmitted it to Jesus Christ the Son, because Jesus proved himself totally worthy of having authority. How did he prove that? By being totally obedient to authority. See, the qualification for exercising authority is proving that you can be under authority. And so, in a sense, I mentally picture authority like a big dome up there, which is the throne of God, and then underneath is a big, vast, strong hook, which is Jesus Christ. And all authority in any area of the universe, among angels, men, wherever, proceeds from that hook. Everything is suspended from the hook, which is Jesus Christ. So Jesus is the channel and the transmitter of God's authority to the whole universe. And in particular, he has a special relationship with the church, which is his body. God has put all things under his feet, but we're not just under the feet of Jesus. As part of his body, we are joined to him as head. And he directs the body as head in a different way from any other part of the universe. Just like, let me say, I might be a drill sergeant, which God forbid, let me say that. And I'm giving orders to a squad of soldiers. So I'm directing all the soldiers by my orders. But my own body I direct in a completely different way. I don't have to give orders to my body. I just make the decision and communicate it, and the members do it. So you see, we have a unique relationship with Jesus that no one else in the universe has. That's an amazing thought, isn't it? You know, one of our problems as Christians, we don't appreciate ourselves. We have no concept how valuable we are and how important we are. It always grieves me to hear Christians belittling themselves. Admittedly, in ourselves, we're nothing. But because of our relationship with Jesus Christ, we are the most important people in the universe. We are the decisive factor in all human affairs, solely because of that relationship. So we see then Paul's apostleship originated with God the Father and was transmitted through Jesus Christ. Now in Galatians chapter 1, Paul also speaks about his apostleship, but he traces it the opposite direction. Galatians chapter 1, verse 1. Paul, an apostle, not from men nor through man, but through Jesus Christ and God the Father who raised him from the dead. So in 1 Timothy, he's looking at the descending authority from God the Father through Jesus. In Galatians, he's looking up through Jesus to the Father. But the origin of his appointment as apostle was God the Father operating through Jesus Christ the Son. Now that, in a certain sense, was settled in heaven. But it had to be made effective on earth. And so now we have to turn to the book of Acts, the 13th chapter. And here we have a pattern of how heavenly authority is communicated and made effective in the church. And I want to suggest to you that there is no reason I can think of why what took place here in Acts 13 in the church at Antioch could not be reproduced in the church anywhere on earth today. And that's important because it involves the emergence of apostolic ministry. So we'll read the first four verses of Acts 13. Now in the church that was at Antioch, there were certain prophets and teachers. Five are mentioned. Barnabas, Simeon, who was called Niger. You know what Niger means? Black. So he was a dark-skinned. Lucius of Cyrene. Manian, who had been brought up with Herod the Tetrarch. In other words, he was really part of the ruling household. And Saul. Five men who were recognized as prophets and teachers. Are we prepared to accept that there can be prophets and teachers in the church today? All right. As they ministered to the Lord and fasted. Now, I checked with the NIV just before I began to speak. And the NIV doesn't say ministered, it says worship the Lord, which is a legitimate interpretation. How do we minister to the Lord? We worship him. That's one way of ministering to the Lord. So as they ministered to the Lord or worshipped and fasted. Fasting is another of those things which is being restored to the church. A little bit against some people's inclination. I was saved in the army in 1941, the British Army. And because I was in the army and I was almost immediately sent overseas and spent the next 3 years in the deserts of North Africa and never saw a church and hardly ever saw a chaplain, I was dependent on God, the Bible, and the Holy Spirit. I mean, I didn't have any other source. And I have to say I'm rather grateful in a way, because during that time I read the Bible through several times. Later, when I started going to church, I discovered there were a lot of things in the Bible they didn't tell you about in the church. But I'd already read the Bible. But I just mentioned this in a way that I can't really explain. God made it clear to me that I was to fast one day every week. And I chose Wednesday. And basically, all through my military service, which went on for another 4.5 years, I fasted every Wednesday. When we were in Egypt in the desert, you can't, when you're living in a lorry with 11 other soldiers, I was incidentally in charge of a squad of stretcher bearers. 8 blaspheming, ungodly British soldiers. None of them wanted to be stretcher bearers. We lived on a 3-ton lorry, which was driven by 2 drivers. So there were 10 of us plus me, and I was supposed to be in charge of everything. And we came to be known in the unit as Prince's Pioneers. We didn't give ourselves the name, it just got dubbed on us. And so we had a little flag. I'm always sorry that I lost the flag, but wherever we bivouacked, we put on our flag, Prince's Pioneers. Anyhow, when you're living that close with men and you can't escape people in the desert, I mean, there was no way I could fast secretly. So every Wednesday, all the other soldiers knew I wouldn't be eating. Well, you know, some of you know that in Egypt, the Muslims, well, not only in Egypt, but all Muslims have 1 month in the year called Ramadan, you know that? When they don't really fast. They don't eat in the daytime, but they make up for it at night. So, which I don't really call that fasting. Anyhow, all the soldiers in my unit called Wednesday Ramadan from then onwards. But I'd have to say, looking back, I think that was a key to the spiritual progress that I made. And basically, there have been very, very few periods in my life where I have not fasted one day in the week. Today, Ruth and I regularly observe the same day, Wednesday. Sometimes it used to be Thursday, but it's Wednesday now. I don't know whether you know that John Wesley refused to ordain to the Methodist ministry any man who would not promise to fast until at least 4 p.m. every Wednesday and every Friday. And he wrote in his journal, "I am persuaded that anyone who has light on fasting and does not practice it will backslide as surely as anyone who has light on prayer and does not practice it." Now, when I started to teach fasting in about 1949 in London, people looked at me as though I'd come from another planet. I mean, it was just absolutely unheard of that Christians should fast. Today, we've made some progress. I think there's a lot more progress to make. I pointed out to people that Jesus in the Sermon on the Mount did not say, "if you fast." He said, "when you fast." He assumed his disciples would fast, but he gave them certain regulations. And what I'm saying is, if you study the book of Acts, there are 2 crucial events in the development of the church. One is here in Acts 13. It's the sending out of the first apostles that are recorded after the day of Pentecost. In Acts 14, verse 23, you have the appointment of local elders in a new church. And both those 2 crucial decisions were accompanied by fasting and prayer of the leadership. I suggest to you the indication is that Christians, or a church that really wants to know the mind of God, needs to be prepared to fast, to hear from God. Anyhow, here where they were ministering to the Lord or worshiping and fasting. Then the Holy Spirit spoke to them. You notice the initiative came from God. But it came from the triune God. God the Father, through the Son, by the Spirit. You see? And what was the declaration? The apostleship of Paul and also of Barnabas. Verse 2, as they ministered to the Lord and fasted, the Holy Spirit said, now separate to me Barnabas and Saul for the work to which I have called them. Notice the initiative is totally with God. It wasn't a good idea. It wasn't something that Saul and Barnabas were eager to do. They didn't apply to the church to be recognized. The initiative was completely with God because the church had opened itself up to receive from God. If we don't open ourselves up, how can we receive? Verse 3, then having fasted and prayed, notice they didn't fast once only. They fasted once to hear from God, and they fasted the second time to commit those people to God. They fasted and prayed, laid hands on them, and they sent them away. When they were sent away, they became sent away ones. What's one word for that? Apostles, that's right. That's what the word apostle means. It means somebody sent off. Now, I love the next verse. I don't want to stop verse 3. So they, being sent out by the Holy Spirit, went down to Seleucia, and from there they sailed to Cyprus. What I'm pointing out is that in that verse, the word which says being sent by the Holy Spirit is a word that means the Holy Spirit accompanied them. It's not the same word that's used in verse 3. The people sent them off, but the Holy Spirit went with them. You understand? That's important. So, what happened as a result? What was the outworking of that? Turn to the next chapter of Acts, chapter 14, and you read two verses, verse 4 and verse 14. Speaking about what happened in one of the cities, but the multitude of the city was divided. Part sided with the Jews and part with the apostles. And then verse 14, but when the apostles, Barnabas and Paul, heard this, you notice what they are now? They're apostles. Before, they were prophets and teachers. How did they become apostles? By being sent out. Sent out by who? By the Holy Spirit through the church. You see, everything in the church should be initiated by God the Father, through the Son, by the Spirit, but it's only effective when the church responds. And although it was in the eternal counsel of God that Paul should be an apostle, he's never called an apostle until the church has recognized and endorsed his calling. Very important for all of us. It's easy to get impatient with the church and become critical of the church, but God does not bypass the church because it's the body of Christ. See? And so with all its weaknesses and its failings, we've got to trust God to work through the church. So that's the full pattern of how Paul was established as an apostle. It was initiated by God the Father, came through Jesus Christ, who was head of the church, was communicated to the church by the Holy Spirit, was received by the church and acted upon, and then that was the appointment of apostles. Now, the question that I want to ask you is, could the same happen today? In other words, could we have legitimate apostles operating in the church today? To me, the obvious answer is yes. If we can believe, or if God can be good enough to grace us with prophets and teachers, and the prophets and teachers will wait upon God, open themselves up to Him, maybe fast, then out of that situation, there is a completely legitimate New Testament pattern for the ministry of apostles to emerge. Now, I believe there are apostles in the church today. But I think on the whole, the church is not in a condition where it can really lay hold of God's purpose and provision. Now, what I want to point out is, in this connection, in every appointment in the church, I believe, should follow the same pattern. I don't believe there should be any appointments made in the church that don't come by way of the head. Just like I don't think anything in my body should start doing something that's not initiated by my head. I mean, if that happens, I'm either paralyzed or I've got some serious problem. I may have cerebral palsy, which, you know, for those that have it, we are deeply sympathetic. But I don't believe that it's God's will that the body of Christ should have cerebral palsy. In other words, all the members should operate under the direction and control of the head. I want to give you just two examples of God's choice. I think one of the truths that's really seriously neglected in the contemporary church is the truth of God's sovereignty. I think in the charismatic movement, people have largely focused on what they can get from God, what God can do for them. And sometimes it's almost degenerated to the place where God is treated like an automatic vending machine. And if you get the right coin and put it in the right slot, you'll get the right kind of soft drink. Now, I just want to tell you, God is not an automatic vending machine. And that is a very incorrect picture of God. What do I mean by God's sovereignty? This is how I define it. To say that God is sovereign means he does what he wants, when he wants, the way he wants, and asks no one's permission. And I suggest to you that if you ever begin to infringe on God's sovereignty, you'll run into trouble. Because that's one thing that God jealously guards, is his sovereignty, his right to do what he wants, when he wants, the way he wants, without getting permission from anybody. And I think particularly in the matter of ministries appointed in the church, God reserves his sovereignty. For instance, look for a moment in John 15, verse 16. John 15, verse 16. Jesus is talking to his apostles. He's not talking to the multitudes. This was a time alone with his own chosen apostles. And he says, "You did not choose me, but I chose you and appointed you that you should go and bear fruit, and that your fruit should remain, that whatever you ask the Father in my name, he may give it to you." Jesus makes it extremely clear that no one becomes an apostle by applying for the job or by being voted in the church. He says, "You didn't choose me, I chose you, I made the appointment." And just by way of comment, what's the operative word when we're talking about an apostle? It's a very short word of two letters. Go, that's right. I chose you and appointed you that you should go. That's right. A stationary apostle is really a contradiction in terms. That you should go and bring forth fruit that will remain and that your prayers will be answered. Now, I believe all that depends on who takes the initiative. Bringing forth fruit that remains and having our prayers answered, I believe, can only be based on the fact that Jesus made the choice. And I suggest to you that where we have choices that are not made by Jesus, in most cases we will not get fruit that remains. And in many cases our prayers will not be answered. He is not committed to do it. See, there's a lot of fruit being brought forth in the contemporary church, which does not remain. Is that right? I have a deep respect for Billy Graham. I have no sense criticizing him, but his own estimate of the number of converts that remain is about 5%. There's something wrong with the church. The church is not operating in divine order. It's not under the headship of Jesus. Again, in Acts 15, verse 7, there's this tremendous dispute about whether Gentiles can be admitted to the church without coming under the law of Moses. It's really an interesting fact that just recently, in the last decade or so, the Assemblies of God in the United States had exactly the opposite problem. The problem was, could they admit messianic assemblies into the Assemblies of God? And when they were discussing this, one of the leaders stood up and said, well, 19 centuries ago they let us in, how can we refuse to let them in? So history has come full circle. But anyhow, in the middle of this, or right at the beginning of this discussion, and brothers and sisters, let me tell you from personal observation, when Jews have a discussion, it's very active. I mean, they don't moderate their voices. Have you ever seen a broadcast or a television showing of the Knesset in Israel? I mean, it is packed with action. They raise their voices. Now, I'm not saying the apostles did exactly that, but believe me, this was no quiet debate. Somebody said, maybe I shouldn't say this, but now, somebody said, if you have two Jews in a city, you need three synagogues. One for each of them to attend, and the third one in which neither of them would be seen dead. See? So, you read Acts 15 in the light of that, and it becomes very vivid. Anyhow, it says, verse 7 of Acts 15, when there had been much dispute, that is an understatement, all right? Peter rose up and said to them, men and brethren, you know that a good while ago God chose among us that by my mouth the Gentiles should hear the word of the gospel and believe. So again, it's God's choice. The church didn't appoint Peter. God chose Peter. And he was very reluctant, as you know. He didn't want to go to Gentiles and preach to them. But God overruled. I'm really convinced that if we would focus on God's choice and submit ourselves to God's choice and not act until we know God's choice, things would be totally different among us. Which of us can choose better than God? Mind you, God's choices are improbable. I mean, he usually chooses the person we wouldn't choose. You go right through the Bible. And I'll tell you another thing about God's choices. When God chooses, the person chosen usually is convinced they can't do the job. When I come across somebody who says, God chose me, God called me, and I know I can do it, I just question whether God ever called them. Now, building on this picture from Acts 13, I want to draw out certain principles. What I want to emphasize is the importance of what I call open-ended worship. In other words, being in the presence of God, worshiping Him, and not setting a time limit. This is not a prayer meeting. You know, the prayer meeting begins at 7:30 and ends at 9:30. And after that, everybody goes home, regardless of where God is or what he's done. But this is waiting in the presence of God in an attitude of worship, focusing on God, turning away from distractions like food, and getting into his presence and staying there until you hear from him. I was in a church once where they had a clock on the wall opposite the pulpit, which, of course, is a good place to have it. So the preacher said, but this clock said, it is time to seek the Lord. And the passage that that's quoted from says, it is time to seek the Lord until he come and rain righteousness upon us. The time is not set, but the limit is not set by the clock. It's set by God's sovereign action. I'd like to turn to Psalm 95. Which I believe probably would appeal to our worship leaders here, to To me, this is a pattern psalm. How to hear from God. How to get into God's presence and hear from Him. I'd like to read the first 7 verses. Oh, come, let us sing to the Lord. Let us shout joyfully to the rock of our salvation. How many of you take that seriously? Shouting. I mean, I have a good voice. If I shout, you can hear it. I mean, I've heard Christians shout. Jesus! That's not how you shout. How do you shout? Jesus! That's a shout. Should we do that? Yes. Are you prepared to do that?
3: Yes.
2: All right, now, no, you know, sotto voce. Are you ready? Jesus! That's tremendous. That's right. Okay, let us shout joyfully to the Lord. We've read that passage, most of us, scores of times, and never thought about shouting. And some people would say, if we shout, you know, they're crazy. Well, I'd rather be crazy that way than sane some people's way. All right, come, let us sing to the Lord. Let us shout joyfully to the rock of our salvation. Let us come before His presence with thanksgiving. Let us shout joyfully to Him with psalms. Now, as I understand it, that's access into God's presence. Because the Bible says we enter His courts with thanksgiving and His gates with thanksgiving, His courts with praise. I don't believe you can get into God's presence without thanksgiving and praise. You can stand pitifully a long way off and call for help, like the 10 lepers. But you don't have access to God until you start thanking and praising Him. Very interesting, the 10 lepers in Luke's Gospel, they called for help. Jesus responded. They went off and did what He told them. They were all healed. Only one came back to give God thanks. And he is the only one who was saved. It doesn't come out in the English translation. All 10 were healed. Only one was saved. Only one had direct access to Jesus. How? By giving thanks. That's right. So this is the way of approach to God. I was teaching on this some years back, and there was a very godly brother in the Lord, a senior man. And I said, I don't believe we have any right to get into God's presence without thanksgiving and praise. That's the appointed way. And this dear brother came up to me afterwards, and he's at least my age. He'd been a Christian at least 50 years. And he said, you know, that's the first time I've ever realized that I had to give thanks and praise to come into God's presence. He's a wonderful brother in the Lord. Now, the next 2 verses, verses 3 and 4, explain why we give thanks and praise. For the Lord is the great God, the great King above all gods. In His hands are the deep places of the earth. The heights of the hills are His also. The sea is His, for He made it, and His hands formed the dry land. I've commented sometimes this. We thank God for His goodness. We praise God for His greatness. But we worship Him for His holiness. Another psalm says, great is the Lord, and greatly to be praised. Praise is our response to God's greatness. So now, by thanksgiving and praise, loud, jubilant singing, we've come into the presence of God. Now the mood changes completely. Look at the next verse. Oh, come, let us worship. That's not thanksgiving. That's not praise. That's something different. Every word in the Bible that's translated worship describes an attitude of the body. Bending the head, bending the upper part of the body, bowing down, as it says here, kneeling, prostrating yourself before God. Worship is primarily an attitude and not an utterance. Praise is an utterance. Worship is an attitude. Praise leads us into the place of worship. Ruth was commenting to me some time ago, so many song leaders today don't know the difference between praise and worship. And we'll get to that beautiful place. We're just in the presence of God. We've made it through with worship. And the song leader will start some lively little chorus and start us all dancing. See, that's not appropriate at that point. At that point, we need to be intimate with God. Now, reading verse 6 and 7. Come, let us worship and bow down, and let us kneel before the Lord our Maker, for He is our God. How do we acknowledge Him as God? What is it that acknowledges Him as God? What is it that's uniquely due to God? One word, worship, that's right. When we worship Him, we are declaring He is our God. And let me warn you, whatever you worship becomes your God. You worship money, it becomes your God. You worship your stomach, it becomes your God. Paul talks about people who've made their belly their God by worshiping it. All right, going on in verse 7. For He is our God, and we are the people of His pasture and the sheep of His hand. Now, it's a strange thing. In the end of that verse, you get the end of a sentence and the beginning of what you'd call a new paragraph. Have you noticed that? That's no accident. What does it say next? Today, if you will hear His voice. When do you hear God's voice? When you have been worshiping Him. I have learned, when it comes to prophecy or tongues and interpretation, I never accept it automatically. I always put up my spiritual antennae and say, is this really from God? Is this really anointed? Is it a now word? But generally speaking, if it comes in a period of worship, you can be pretty sure it is from God. That's our safeguard. I thank God I have a wife who's a worshiper. She can also sing a little. I can't sing to save my life. So I have to rely on other people. I don't know whether you people who sing realize, you know, some of us have to rely on you to do it. So don't fail us. But Ruth and I, basically, we spend time in God's presence every morning and every evening. We're not legalistic about it. And many, many times we hear from God. We get words of encouragement, words of direction, words of warning. But 90% of the time they come when we're in an attitude of worship. And generally we don't get them if we give God half an hour. It's the open-ended time that God moves in. See? Doesn't mean it'll take him more than half an hour. It just means God doesn't let us set the time limits. He's sovereign. If you're prepared to spend all day in the presence of God, you may hear from Him very quickly. But if you say, God, I can give you 35 minutes, it's questionable whether God will speak on those terms. Here is the pattern, you see, of Acts 13. They were worshiping the Lord, fasting. They'd turned their mind away from a lot of perfectly normal, necessary, material things. And they apparently hadn't set a time limit. They didn't have any program. They didn't know what would happen next. And God moved in. And actually, Acts 13 is one of the most decisive chapters in the New Testament, because it is, in a sense, the birth of missionary work. And it was birthed out of ministering to the Lord and fasting. But it's a pattern. But the essence of it is making Jesus head, letting Him take the initiative. Now, I'd like to continue for a little while with the second missionary journey of Paul. And we get some other examples here of the headship of Jesus exercised through the Holy Spirit. In Acts 16, Paul set out with Silas and they conscripted Timothy pretty early on. And let me just point out to you, because this is interesting. Keep your finger in Acts 16 if you found it. Turn to 1 Thessalonians for a moment. 1 Thessalonians chapter 1, verse 1. This is from the three persons, Paul, Silvanus, and Timothy. Silvanus is another form of the name Silas. So these three persons that we're going to be reading about, Paul, Silas, and Timothy, wrote this letter collectively to the church in Thessalonica. And then it says in chapter 2, verse 6, "Nor did we seek glory from men, either from you or from others, when we might have made demands as apostles of Christ." What were they? Apostles. Who were apostles? Paul, Silas, and Timothy. Why were they apostles? Because they'd been sent out at the initiative of the Holy Spirit to perform a special job. All right, going back to Acts 16, we move on in the story to verse 6. You'll notice in this chapter it switches between they and we, because the writer was Luke, and at times he was with them and then it's we, at other times he was not with them, it's they. Now they were in what we call Asia Minor. And it says in verse 6, now when they had gone through Phrygia and the region of Galatia, they were forbidden by the Holy Spirit to preach the word in Asia. Isn't that an astonishing statement? All right? The same Holy Spirit that inspired the scripture, through whom Jesus gave instructions to his apostles, go into all the world and preach the gospel to every creature, said, don't go to Asia. How many of us would have listened to them? Sometimes people tell me, God doesn't answer my prayers. Well, I say, you need to bear in mind, no is an answer as well as yes. Sometimes he says no, but you don't take it for an answer. Going on, verse 7, after they had come to Mysia, they tried to go into Bithynia, but the Spirit did not permit them. If you could picture this in the mind, they're going in a northwesterly direction through Asia Minor. They try to turn left into the province of Asia, and they're forbidden. So they try to go right into Bithynia, they're forbidden. So they really had no options. They had to go on northwest. Going northwest, they got to Troas. Don't you think they must have been puzzled? Now let's read what happened in Troas. Verse 9. A vision appeared to Paul in the night. A man of Macedonia stood and pleaded with him, saying, come over to Macedonia and help us. Then they began to understand, you see. Now after he had seen the vision, immediately we sought to go to Macedonia, concluding that the Lord had called us to preach the gospel to them. Excuse me. Paul was a real leader. Do you know how we noticed that? He had the vision. But it doesn't say he concluded. It says we concluded. He imparted it to his team. You understand? That's leadership. Not I make all the decisions and tell you what to do. I hear from God and we together decide what God wants us to do. Well, now, we won't go any further, but in the light of 19 subsequent centuries, that was one of the most decisive movements in the early church, because they'd been in Asia Minor, which today basically is Turkey, and which for 13 centuries has been totally Muslim, with hardly a vestige of Christianity anywhere. But God squeezed them out of Asia Minor into which continent? Europe, that's right. This is the first time the gospel had come to Europe. And it was brought there by the apostle of the Gentiles. If you think back over history, which continent preserved the Christian faith all through the Dark Ages? Europe. From which continent did the first missionaries then go out? From Europe, that's right. In other words, Europe had a totally special place in the future plans of God. Now, Paul and Silas didn't know that, but the Holy Spirit did. Had they relied only on their own wisdom and planning, they would have done the wrong thing. As it was, God got the gospel into Europe in a crucial moment and established the Christian faith there. Another thing that impresses me is that when they got to Philippi, Satan got really angry.

2 Corinthians that God sent an angel of Satan to buffet him. And he prayed 3 times and God said, no, I'm not taking it away. Now, there are a lot of different theories, and how can I prove that I'm right? I'm not even interested. But I believe myself, this angel stirred up trouble for Paul almost every city he went to. It didn't happen for all the other apostles. There's hardly a city that Paul went to where there wasn't a riot. I think there was a satanic angel behind that. But what I'm pointing out is Satan was really angry that his territory was being invaded. And then we notice also that God intervened in a tremendous way. He sent an earthquake, shook the prison, opened the doors, set the prisoners free. See, this was really high-level strategy. Both God and Satan were intensely interested in what happened in Philippi. And then one more thing to notice. Paul was forbidden to go to Asia. Later in his career, in Acts 19, he went to Ephesus, which is the main city of Asia, and had perhaps the greatest results of all his ministry in any city. Isn't that something to ponder? Had he gone there early, I think it would have spoiled everything. The ground wasn't ready. God spoke to us, Ruth and me, a little while ago, and he said, I will lead you to the places where the soil has been prepared. And he said, in effect, you may go to some rather surprising places. Well, we've seen that to be true. We were in Britain last year. We went to some places I wouldn't have chosen. But we saw some rather amazing results. Had we chosen the big crowds and the famous places, we would never have been there. All right, let me close by suggesting to you certain simple basic conditions that we need to meet if we're going to be able to hear from Jesus as the head of the church. I could give you scriptures, but I won't. I mean, I'll give you the references. You can check. First of all, you need to recognize your need to hear from him. We need to recognize our need. Secondly, Paul says in Romans 12, 1 and 2, present your body a living sacrifice and you will be renewed in your mind to find the will of God. So as a general principle, if we want to find God's will, we have to make ourselves totally, unreservedly available to God. Our body has to become an offering on his altar. Thirdly, in Matthew 6:10, we have the beginning of the Lord's Prayer, which is a pattern. And Jesus said, pray this way. Our Father, who art in heaven, what's the first? Hallowed. What's that mean? Worship. We worship you. See? We worship you. Hallowed be thy name. The next thing is, we align ourselves with God's purpose. Not to get our plan fulfilled, but to get God's plan fulfilled. What is God's plan? Thy kingdom come. See, we really don't have a right to expect God to answer our prayers till we have aligned ourselves by decision of our will with God's purpose, which is the coming of his kingdom on earth. And then, thy will be done. That means, God, not what I want, but what you want. Those are basic conditions. And then in Romans 8:14, it says, as many as are led by the Spirit of God, they are God's mature sons. So we have to make friends with the Holy Spirit. The Holy Spirit is not theology. He's a person. The Holy Spirit is as much a person as God the Father and God the Son. If you want to be led by the Holy Spirit, you have to be friendly with the Holy Spirit. You have to be sensitive to him. He's not a dictator. He's a dove. He's easily frightened. You can scare him away. And then one more safeguard. Check against Scripture. Whatever you believe to be the revelation or the leading of God, check it against your Bible. Because all Scripture is given by inspiration of God. If it's the Holy Spirit
who wrote scripture.

0: Scripture. His leading will never disagree with Scripture. You see that? Let me give those quickly again. Recognize your need, present your body, align with God's purpose, which is the coming of His kingdom, submit your will to His will, make friends with the Holy Spirit, and check everything against Scripture. Now, what are some common hindrances? And this is just a few. First of all, I would say our human arrogance. I think that's the greatest problem. There was a period in my ministry when I believe I was directed out of the will of God. And I came into a situation filled with problems. When I look back and I ask myself, how did that happen? I think the root cause was arrogance in me. Basically, I think all deception in the body of Christ has one lever to get in, and that's pride. If we're not proud, we'll never be deceived. And so I think the great hindrance to hearing from God is our arrogance. The Bible calls it the pride of life, a desire to be independent of God. You see, when Jesus was tempted to throw himself from a pinnacle of the temple, he refused. He could have done it, but he would never do something to demonstrate his power independently of the Father. Then there are other common barriers. I just mentioned them, you can ponder them. The barrier of habit or tradition. Really, tradition is collective habit. Now, not all habits are bad, not all traditions are bad, but basically when we simply follow tradition, we'll miss God. I think tradition was the greatest single barrier that kept the Jewish people in Jesus' day from receiving his teaching. Then another common barrier is fear. And there are certain kinds of fear. Fear of man. What will people say? I think a regrettable number of Christians are more influenced by the opinions of people than they are by the opinion of God. Secondly, fear of the unfamiliar. Well, we've never done it this way before. You mean we don't have a program? We don't have a bulletin? How do we know what to do? Just let it happen and see what happens. And then fear of being dependent. I think that is perhaps the strongest. We really don't like to have to depend on God. I want to point something out to you in this connection. The essence of sin is not the desire to do evil. It's the desire to be independent of God. See, the original motivation in the Garden of Eden was all right. Be like God. Know the difference between good and evil. That's good. That's not bad. What was wrong was they wanted it independently of God. And wherever there is that desire in us to be independent of God, we are not really free from the domination of sin. So let me just recapitulate. And as I do it, maybe you need to do a little interior checking. What are the common hindrances? Arrogance. Pride of life. Second, habit, tradition. I really believe most things that we do in church are not done because God says we should do them. They're done because that's what we've always been doing. I have checked on this. It takes about 5 years to start a religious tradition. I've been with groups that started in the power of the Spirit. 5 years they were bound by tradition. Didn't take long. And then the fear of man, the fear of the unfamiliar, and the fear of being dependent on God. We have to overcome these things. But I would say it.
1: That's it for this hour. We pray that you have been encouraged and uplifted with this vital information in today's spiritual environment. Thank you and God bless you in every way. Please visit DerekPrince.org for more information. That's DerekPrince.org.
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0: We continue reading from the scriptures at the beginning of 2 Corinthians chapter 1. Paul, an apostle of Christ Jesus by the will of God, and Timothy, our brother, to the church of God which is at Corinth with all the saints who are throughout Achaia. Grace to you and peace from God our Father and the Lord Jesus Christ. Blessed be the God and Father of our Lord Jesus Christ, the Father of mercies and God of all comfort, who comforts us in all our affliction, so that we will be able to comfort those who are in any affliction with the comfort with which we ourselves are comforted by God. For just as the sufferings of Christ are ours in abundance, so also our comfort is abundant through Christ. But if we are afflicted, it is for your comfort and salvation. Or if we are comforted, it is for your comfort, which is effective in the patient enduring of the same sufferings which we also suffer. And our hope for you is firmly grounded, knowing that as you are sharers of our sufferings, so also you are sharers of our comfort. For we do not want you to be unaware, brethren, of our affliction which came to us in Asia, that we were burdened excessively, beyond our strength, so that we despaired even of life. Indeed, we had the sentence of death within ourselves, so that we would not trust in ourselves, but in God who raises the dead, who delivered us from so great a peril of death, and will deliver us, he on whom we have set our hope. And he will yet deliver us, you also joining in helping us through your prayers, so that thanks may be given by many persons on our behalf for the favor bestowed on us through the prayers of many. For our proud confidence is this, the testimony of our conscience, that in holiness and godly sincerity, not in fleshly wisdom, but in the grace of God, we have conducted ourselves in the world, and especially toward you. For we write nothing else to you than what you read and understand, and I hope you will understand until the end, just as you also partially did understand us, that we are your reason to be proud, as you also are ours, in the day of our Lord Jesus. Second Corinthians 1:15. In this confidence I intended at first to come to you, so that you might twice receive a blessing, that is to pass your way into Macedonia, and again from Macedonia to come to you, and by you to be helped on my journey to Judea. Therefore I was not vacillating when I intended to do this, was I? Or what I purpose, do I purpose according to the flesh, so that with me there will be yes, yes, and no, no at the same time? But as God is faithful, our word to you is not yes and no. For the Son of God, Christ Jesus, who was preached among you by us, by me and Silvanus and Timothy, was not yes and no, but is yes in him. For as many as are the promises of God, in him they are yes. Therefore also through him is our amen to the glory of God through us. Now he who establishes us with you in Christ and anointed us is God, who also sealed us and gave us the Spirit in our hearts as a pledge. Find out more about this little ministry with a big message by visiting our website, theword.info. The word is hyphenated. Theword.info. 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
2: Hello, this is Henry Schaefer, and welcome to Old and New Testament Survey. It is a summary of the books of the Old and the New Testament. Now, what you're going to get here, you're going to get some unique insight concerning each book of the Bible, key verses that will just jump.